0: 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And by Pottawatomie Casino Hotel. These two teams mentioned a lot different from what we saw one season ago. We've seen all the changes for the Bucks, obviously, with Giannis Antetokounmpo going down to Miami, along with Bobby Portis and their place. We have four former Miami Heat players, along with a couple draft picks that come into the mix for Milwaukee. We know all about the Bucks. On the other side of the ledger, for the Bulls, they come in the second youngest team in the NBA behind only Brooklyn coming into the preseason with their roster. They have a whole bunch of new faces as well. We'll get into some of those players and who they are. Nick Claxton won't be available. Norman Powell will. Their number four pick, Caleb Wilson, will. So will Dalen Swain, who was picked up number 15 by the Bulls. They've got a lot of new faces as well. A very young matchup tonight. All right, we'll get you a little bit more of a sense for what it'll look like. I promise you, you've never seen this starting lineup. We'll tell you what it is when we come back. But first, we owe you this timeout here on the BMO Bucks Radio Network.
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0: Well, we're getting ready for some basketball here at Fiserv Forum. One of two home preseason games on the slate this before the regular season tips things off next Wednesday in our nation's capital of Washington, D.C. And it's the Chicago Bulls in town for this matchup tonight. Let's take a look now at your starting lineups presented, as always, by BMO Harris Bank. They are the official bank of the Milwaukee Bucks. For the Bulls, they are under a new head coach in addition to all the new faces they brought in. It's Tiago Splitter, who spent last season as the interim head coach of the Portland Trailblazers. He comes in and replaces Billy Donovan, and in his starting five tonight will go like this: Josh Giddey. Now, in year three with the Chicago Bulls, he was a bit of a revelation last season among the leaders in triple-doubles. He starts at 6'7", 216 as the point guard. In his sixth season, the Australian will line up next to Norman Powell in his first season with Chicago after spending last season in Miami 4 years prior with the Clippers. He put up big numbers last season, just under 22 points a game, where he shot 38% for distance. Matis Buzelis, the former number 11 overall draft pick of the Bulls back in 2024, he's also beginning to blossom. He will be starting at the three at 6'8", 209 pounds. Caleb Wilson, the crown jewel of their draft class, number four overall draft pick out of Arizona, or I beg your pardon, out of North Carolina, comes into this contest a point forward at 6'10", 211 pounds. He'll go next to Jalen Smith at 6'8", 215 in the middle. And now with your starters for the Bucks, here's Eric Jensen.
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0: Give it up for your Milwaukee Bucks.
1: Well, we mentioned that the Bulls, the second youngest team in the league, Bucks came in the 10th youngest team in the NBA in this preseason, but they've got even younger faces going. I mentioned you probably would not have, you may never hear that starting five together again. You certainly have it before tonight. And for Taylor Jenkins, he's got a bunch of young Bucks that are going to be prancing around out there here tonight, showing what they can do, showing what if they can make their mark and last on this team and fighting for, obviously, rotation presence for this group and see if they can get into the mix.
2: Yeah, never say never, I would say, in regards to the lineup. But the backcourt that I think a lot of fans have had their eyes on since the night of the draft and shortly thereafter with the Giannis trade and having visions of these two guys playing together, maybe even the three-guard lineup. But seeing Kaspers Jakaciunas and Braden Burries finally share the court together.
1: Jakaciunas was one of those four Miami Heat players that came over in the Giannis Antetokounmpo trade, now in his second season out of Illinois, where he spent a season originally. He is a guy who played overseas, FC Barcelona, where he went against a bunch of Europe's top prospects, 20 years old, get a chance to see him and what he's all about. As he left Lithuania is a teenager and embarked on his professional basketball journey that has led him here tonight. Eight players out for the Bucks that Taylor Jenkins is holding out. One of those eight is injured. That's Nate Amen, who is coming back from the ankle injury. Hopefully he's going to be back before long. The Bucks tonight will be in their white uniforms with green numbers and letterings. Association edition uniforms, Bucks spelled out across the front. They've got the green and gold, or I should say, cream colored stripes running up and down the sides. And black in there as well with the Bucks logo emblazoned on the thighs of the shorts. It is the traditional red garb for the Bulls. Bulls in black letters with a white outline and black numbers as well. They've got the white belt outline along the belt side and the traditional Bulls logo emblazoned on the thighs. Our crew chief tonight is John Goble. He puts the ball in the air as Jericho Sims goes opposite Jalen Smith, and the Bucks are going to get that tip as the loose ball is tracked down in the front court by Braden Burries, and Milwaukee will be going left to right as we look on here above the court at five-serve form in preseason game number four tonight here from downtown Milwaukee. Kaspers Jakaciunas trying his hand to start things off. Missed on a three on the near side, but an offensive rebound kept alive by Sims and picked up by Burries. Bucks will rotate it around on the outside. They look to get things going again. Burries at the top. He's defended by Uzelis. Pulls up, hand in his face. Shot missed off the front iron. Rebound being tapped at, and it's going to be Giddy that comes away with it. Shoots an outlet pass up the floor ahead to Uzelis, and now the Bulls will take a crack at it for their first offensive set of the night. 45 seconds into this one, Josh Giddy gets a whistle and a foul against Jakaciunas. So he will head to the free throw line as Josh Giddy is already looking to make his mark. He was a guy that really put up big numbers a season ago. He, in against the Bucks in particular, averaged a triple-double in his last four games against Milwaukee. 18 points, almost 11 rebounds, and 11 assists per game in that time, but he misses on the first of two free throws here. Last season for Josh Giddy, 17 points a game. That was a career high. A career high, 8.3 assists or rebounds per game. And he misses both free throws here as he missed the second one strong as well. And it was also a career high, so 8.3 rebounds and a career high, 9.1 assists for him. Three-point try on the way for Usman Jang. Couldn't get it to go. Rebound gobbled up by Sims, though. However, he couldn't get it to go as he went up strong down low and got his shot knocked away. And I think it was Jalen Smith that was the primary instigator there defensively for the Bulls.

0: It ends up going out of bounds off of Sims, and so Chicago's got the basketball. We still have no score in this one. Quick hands from Jakachonis, reaches around from behind of Josh Giddey and pokes the ball out. It goes out to the near side, to the baseline on the near side, and it's going to stay with the Bulls with a minute and 11 seconds gone. Inbound pass coming from Giddey. He will get it to Bouzelis. Bouzelis on the left baseline, posting up on Kasperis Jakachonis. Jakachonis tried to pull the chair out from behind him, but he got.
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0: Done for now. He's replaced by Cormac Ryan, one of those names we said, battling for that spot to try to stay in the mix here and make the roster. Got another quick whistle here against the Bucks, and this is before the inbound pass, so you should be looking at a free throw in possession. No, they'll say...
4: No, he just got it in.
0: He just got it in, evidently. Wow. I didn't even see him pass it.
4: Yeah. I can assure you he did. It's one thing to get two fouls in the first quarter. It's another to get them in less than 90 seconds.
0: Indeed. So it is going to be Chicago basketball as the pass was sent out of bounds. They'll try it again from the baseline on the low side, on that far side, with 10:34 remaining in the first quarter of action tonight. Norman Powell, with a hand in his face from Braden Burries, hits a high degree of difficulty three. And I do mean, like,
4: Burries
0: skyscraper high.
4: Played it as perfectly as you could to not foul him, and he still drills it.
0: Norman Powell is the veteran hand they brought in the offseason to a free agent contract. Two-year deal, team has a second-year option. Here's a catch-and-shoot three from Cormac Ryan. Rainbow shot misses, but the rebound looked like it was about to be secured by Sims, but Sims just took his eye off it when he had the ball in his sights and lost it out of bounds. So it goes back to Chicago, and Milwaukee has missed six shots to begin their night. They have not shot the ball particularly well in the preseason thus far as a team. Doesn't seem to matter who's out there. And now here's a turnover. Ball was knocked away, and Cormac Ryan ahead of the pack gives it to Jang. He got rejected by Jalen Smith, but the ball went back to Ryan, and then he got fouled going up with it
4: on
0: another effort. Oh, they'll call a travel, so turnover. Boy, it goes right back to Chicago. Bucks offense is laboring to start this one tonight.
4: Yeah, and you mentioned it. They're now 0-7, but 7-1 is the shot discrepancy in favor of the Bucks because of their offensive rebounds.
0: Yet you're trailing by three. So here comes Chicago on the other side of things. Only shot they've ultimately attempted in this game is Norman Powell, and that's until now. And there goes another three-pointer. Jalen Smith buries it from the near wing. Well, if you only have two shots and both of them are threes and you knock them down, you don't need seven shots. The Bucks can dial up the offense here and find a little bit of shooting continuity here as Cormac Ryan's got it on the far wing. He runs into a double team, passes out top to Usman Jang. Now to Burries on the right wing. He casts up a three, wouldn't fall. Another offensive rebound, though, for Sims. Sends out to Pete Nance. Jericho's saying, now let's do something with it. How many of these am I going to have to eat up? Cormac Ryan, deep corner three, and he cannot solve the Rubik's Cube. Shot caromed out. Out of bounds, they'll say last touched by Milwaukee at Chicago ball, and Milwaukee now 0-9, including 0-5 from distance, with some pretty good looks in there as well. Sooner or later, those shots have to start falling, but for the Bucks in this preseason, it has not come easily, shooting just 33% as a team in their first three games, and 39% overall from the field. Chicago's going to give it away. Long cross-court pass was high in the corner for Powell. He just tried to save it in bounds, and when he threw it back in, it basically went out of bounds on that near side. Unforced error there from the Bulls, and Chicago will give it back to Milwaukee trying to capitalize. 6-0 game, 8:49 to play in the first quarter. Just underway here in this first quarter of action in this fourth preseason game. Usman Jang on the left wing. We got an offensive foul. Jericho Sims was trying to spring him free, and he gets called for the foul. So fouls against the Bucks. They've got three team fouls, but or four now, or four fouls total. But in terms of team fouls, only three because the offensive foul obviously does not go.

0: team foul. Here's Powell on the other end. Lets it fly. Three-pointer this time too strong off the back iron. And there is the first miss of the night for Chicago. Still have a 6-0 lead on just three shots. Milwaukee, 0 of 9. The Bulls, 2 of 3. Pete Nance has his pocket pick. Powell comes away with a steal as he races off the other way. Flings the pass to the near side. Bruzelis with a head fake. Sends Sims flying by. His three-pointer caroms high into the air, and he gets a shooter's roll as it drops. And it's a 9-0 run for the Bulls to start things out of the gates here in the opening 4 minutes from the Cream City, downtown Milwaukee at Deer District. Burry's going to pass the ball over to Usman Jang. He's on the left wing, defended by Caleb Wilson, that is. Dribble drive with the right hand, trying to get away from Wilson, and Wilson is going to get whistled for the foul. Usman Jang playing just his second preseason game for the Bucks here tonight. He will be inbounding from the far side. Jang with a white headband, defended by Bruzelis. Arms outstretched, gives it to Burry's. Braden Burry straight ahead, defended by Giddy with a right-hand dribble, takes down the right side of the lane, kick out to the near side, catch and shoot three, and Cormac Ryan is pure, and Milwaukee is on the board at long last. 9-3, our score. It took him 10 shots to get one to go, but Cormac Ryan finally breaks the seal. Here's a drive inside, and there's a rejection from Jericho Sims, giving Jalen Smith a little dose of his own medicine. Smith had a block earlier, and now it's Sims' chance to say touche. Inbound pass will come from the near side of the baseline. New sub racing in. That's Trey Jones for the Bulls. Trey Jones now in his seventh season of the league in what is his third year with Chicago. He will replace Giddy. Also, Buddy Hield, new acquisition for Chicago. Become a bit of a journeyman himself. He'll check in. Norm Powell, Giddy, and Jalen Smith all check out. Also, Leonard Miller in for the Bulls. Miller at 6'10", 220, plays even bigger than that. Miller's got it out top. We'll hand the ball off to Wilson. Caleb Wilson, the lottery pick out of Carolina, fades and fires. Misses short on his first attempt of the night. Good one-hand rebound for Usman Jang, who lassos it in before feeding a transition pass up the court to Burry's. Braden Burry's misses on a three. Rebound tipped by Cormac Ryan to Sims, but say he went over the back of Trey Jones to do it, and there is another foul against the Bucks there. Last foul to give with still 7:09 to play here in the first. Bruzelis will send it in, gets it to Trey Jones. Just about 5 minutes into this one. 9-0 run for the Bulls to start it. Not a lot of offense in this one. Now we got a moving screen going against Chicago. Back and forth, a little bit of sloppiness between these two teams here to start. Bulls have still only attempted 6 shots from the field. 4 of those 6 have come from distance where they've gone 3 of 4. The Bucks have attempted 11 shots, but only made one of them. Braden Murray's running downhill. He rockets a pass into the corner. That sets up Usman Jang for a catch-and-shoot 3 as he laces that one to get Milwaukee back to within 3. We got a whistle and a foul going against Chicago on the offensive side of things. And that was Wilson pushing off, trying to get space, and that's going to take us to our first timeout of the night. 9-0 run to start it. They changed that 3 to a 2 for Usman Jang, so it's now 9-5 as we go to break. 6:45 remaining in the first quarter. Bucks will have the basketball, trying to chisel into that deficit a little further. But first, we owe you this timeout on the BMO Bucks Radio Network.
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2: At Fiserv Forum, where the Bucks' preseason trip continues here. They'll be on the road coming up in two nights from now on Friday night in Indianapolis, taking on the Indiana Pacers. A score just flashed up on the board. 1-0 lead for the Brew Crew here as they continue in their march through October out in front of the Dodgers here as they take on Los Angeles in game three of that series. And Milwaukee right now trailing in this one 9-5. Dave Kane, Justin Garcia, glad to have you with us here on this Wednesday night. Braden Burries has the ball for the Bucks into the front court. He's joined by Jericho Sims, Usman Jang, Cormac Ryan, along with Pete Nance, as Milwaukee going left to right as we look on against what appears to be a zone defense for Chicago here after that timeout. Jericho Sims catches the ball inside. Of course, screws around a couple times. Had good positioning, but just couldn't finish the shot. Fighting for his own rebound, though. He bounces it off of Leonard Miller. It's going to be Milwaukee basketball with 6:22 to go in the first. Bucks are getting decent looks, Justin. They're just not getting them to go inside or out.
3: Yeah, they're getting them at the rim, too. And a big product of that is their work on the offensive glass.
2: All right, won't get any easier than that. Good setup for Jericho Sims on the inbound pass from Braden Burries. And now Milwaukee has pulled back to within two. Catch and shoot three on the other side of things. Leonard Miller couldn't get it to fall. Fight for the rebound. Buddy Hield has it taken away by Usman Jang. Usman did a great job coming away with that, but then a careless pass results in a turnover as he was trying to get it to Burries a couple feet away, but there was traffic between him and Burries, and it goes out of bounds off Burries. So Chicago will have it on the turnover as they get another crack at it. Here comes Khalil Ware as he'll replace Pete Nance on the near side. Also, Matas Buzelis will take a seat on the bench for Chicago. He's going to be replaced by Sellers. Jalen Sellers, another rookie two-way free agent, though, out of Providence, where he played his last stretch of basketball. Also played at UCF and Ball State. Catch and shoot three here from Buddy Hield at the top of the arc. He missed it short. Rebound goes to Milwaukee. Cormac Ryan will maneuver his way into the front court. Chicago has spent the whole game with the lead, but they have not scored in a long time. A 3-second call going against Chicago here on the other side of the floor. So Chicago has not scored in just over 2 minutes now, as they had the 9-0 advantage, and now Cormac Ryan to the free throw line will get the shot to go. So Ryan takes the free throw for Milwaukee, and Cormac is now sitting with 4 points in his 5 minutes of action. Usman Jang looking to inbound. We'll trigger it into Sims. Sims has it on the near side. He's defended there by Leonard Miller. Passes out to Jang. Jang on the right wing with 7 seconds to shoot and 5:33 to play in the first quarter. Jang navigates his way inside, and he will tuck it down with a two-hand jam as he slices his way through the heart of the defense. Chicago had a breakdown there, and Milwaukee has answered Chicago's 9-0 run with a 10-0 run of their own. Sellers trying to snap that. He can't. Misfires from the near side, so Milwaukee basketball going the other way. 5:12 to play here. Into the front court, Sims looking like a point guard. Double zero gives it to zero, and that is Braden Burries trying to go through the trees. Couldn't get the shot to go running downhill. Rebound was tapped out by Ryan, but it goes into the hands of Buddy Hield, and Chicago's going to give it right back. Buddy Hield's pass was behind Sellers, out of bounds. They'll say last tip by Milwaukee, evidently, so Bulls will hold on to it. Cam Jones is back into the building where he played his college ball. Although, wait a second. Now, Burries, it looked like, was getting ready to inbound. No, he's just standing behind Taylor Jenkins, and Jenkins wants to challenge this call. He does not believe it was off of one of the Bucks players. So, green light special is on with 4:55 to play in the first quarter, and we've got a timeout on the floor. 9-10, 10-9 as it were. Bucks were down 9-0. They've reeled off 10 consecutive points. They got the 1-point lead. When we come back in a moment, we'll tell you the resolution to this coach's challenge here in downtown Milwaukee at Fiserv Forum. We're back after this on the Bebo Bucks Radio Network.
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2: One-point contest. It was an unsuccessful challenge by the Bucks, so they are done challenging for the night, and it remains Chicago basketball in a 10-9 game. We welcome you back to Fiserv Forum with 4:55 remaining in the first quarter. Dave Kane, Justin Garcia, watching the young Bucks take on the young Bulls. And right now, it has been a game of runs. The Bucks went down 9-0. They've reeled off 10 straight, and now Chicago with a basketball trying to snap that run of futility. They have not scored since the 7:43 mark. That's closing in on 3 minutes, and they're going to give it away here. Pass was intended for Buddy Hield out top, and it came off of his hip. It was a tough one for him to handle, and it goes out of bounds off Chicago, so another turnover. And here comes Bogolub Markovic into the game. Bogolub, 6'11", 190-pound rookie who was drafted 2 years ago but spent last season playing in the Adriatic Basketball League where he was the MVP. And he's one that would be wanting to try to add weight undoubtedly to his frame at 6'11", 190 pounds. Got a whistle and a foul going against Chicago on the inbound pass. And for Chicago, it should be just their second team foul. So it's going to be Bucks ball out of bounds on the far sideline. I didn't see who the foul was on. It's going to go inbound here to Jones. Cam Jones has it. He's on the right wing. Drives to the right side of the lane. Spins. Passes back out to Jang. Jang will get it to Jones. Jones cranks up a three. Missed it. Back iron strong. Former Marquette Golden Eagle knows this court well. He's back on his home floor from college. Now his home floor in the pros, he hopes for a long time. He's trying to earn his spot with this team. Here's a drive from Trey Jones. Jones couldn't get the shot to go. Ball is batted around. Volleyball spiked out of bounds. Last touched by the Bucks. Cam scored the second most points in Marquette history, over 2,000 career points in 4 years playing for the Golden Eagles. Here's Miller. He's got it on the right wing. Bounce pass for Chicago to Heald. Heald, kick out to the right side. Catch and shoot three. Esenge snaps the scoring drought for Chicago. That scoring drought was closing in on 4 minutes before that three-pointer went down. It's back to a two-point lead for the Bulls. Milwaukee on the other side. Usman Jang's at the top of the circle. Crossing over, dribbling with the right hand, takes it down low. Feathers the pass to Markovic. Markovic tees up a clean look at a three. Couldn't get it to go. The tip in then also missed for Usman Jang, who got his right hand on it. But Chicago then comes away with it on the missed shot. A drive on the other side of things. It was Miller who caught the pass down low, shot it over Markovic, and Ware was a little late getting in on the help side defense. So Chicago has staked out to a four-point lead now. Five unanswered points for the Bulls. Cam Jones thought about the three. Instead, passed out to Jang. Jang dumps it down low to Ware. Ware has the ball knocked away and taken. Bulls will come away with yet another turnover. They'll go take off the other way, and Sellers hammers it home with the one-hand jam going the other way off the turnover. Fifth giveaway for Milwaukee. 8 points off those five turnovers for Chicago already in this game. With still 3 minutes to play in this first quarter, what is now a 16-10 game. Game of runs. 9-0 run followed by a 10-0 run. Now a 7-0 run, and now that we're going to add to it because the pass from Markovic was intercepted by Leonard Miller. He hands off. Trey Jones stumbling, going to give it back to Milwaukee. Was trying to pass it away. Tripped himself up, and he sends it out of bounds. They call that the turf monster in the NFL. Not so much a turf problem here in Milwaukee tonight at Fiserv Forum. We got new players coming in for Chicago. Also, Milwaukee, Usman Jang's going to check out for the Bucks. Caris LeVert is in for the first time. And also, Norman Powell is getting set to check in for Chicago. See if he gets to come in or if they'll have to do it at the next availability. They will wait it for the next chance. Looks like also Josh Giddey will be coming back in for Coach Tiago Splitter's team. Ware has it now. He's on the right side of the lane, spins to his left, spins to his right, then goes back to his left, floats up the left-hand jump hook, missed it wide left. Bucks so far just 4 of 20 from the floor. Been another tough shooting night to start this thing tonight. Here's a catch-and-shoot three on the other side of things. Leonard Miller splashes it through, and Chicago has answered the Bucks' 10-0 run with a 10-0 run of their own. So here comes Milwaukee trying to solve what ails them. Cormac Ryan passes to the left wing. Dribble drive coming from Cam Jones into the paint. Throws on the brakes, dragged his pivot foot, and Milwaukee has now turned it over seven times in the opening 10 minutes of this game. That is clearly a higher rate than you want. Anytime you're closing in anywhere near to a turnover a minute, that's trouble.
3: Turnovers, fouls, and as you mentioned, they're just not hitting shots. 4 of 20 from the field, 1 of 9 on threes. They're still dominating the glass to create those opportunities. They're just not doing anything with it.
2: Pretty amazing that you're only down 9 points when you're shooting 20% with that many turnovers. So here comes the pass to Norman Powell. Powell's at the right free throw line extended. Hands it to Giddey. Giddey with a cross-court pass out top to Smith. Now to Sellers. Sellers launches from 3 out top. Missed it strong. Rebound brought in by Ware as Khalil brings it down to the breadbasket. Passed it to Burries into the front court. Now gets it back at the top of the circle. He's playing the point. Nice feed inside. He gets the setup for Cam Jones, who knifes his way down the middle of the paint and lays it in. And that was a great find from Ware. Said he was playing like a point guard there. Here's Powell. Norm Powell missed the three-pointer too strong, but a long rebound out to Jalen Smith. Smith now has it driving in. He got challenged by Ware and sent on his backside, but there was contact, and Khalil Ware is going to get called for his first, and it'll be the fifth team foul for Milwaukee, who is now in the penalty with a minute 23 to play. First quarter action of a 19-12 game. Yeah, the Bucks have not shot it particularly well this preseason. 39% as a team in their first three games, and tonight doing nothing to help that cause at 23.8. Caleb Wilson just checked back in as Esenge is out. Sellers also takes a seat. Buzelis is in for Chicago. Second free throw misses short on the shot from Jalen Smith. So it remains 19-12. Nothing to show for those free throws for Jalen Smith. Smith last season, 74% at the line. Didn't look particularly comfortable there. Burries has it now for Milwaukee. He's at the free throw line. Little floater on the run, and he gets his first one of the night to drop. Burries had missed his first four shots in his 8 minutes, but he knocks down that one. That's a shot he loves to take, trying to create going downhill. We got a whistle and a foul going against the Bucks. So that's going to be free throws for Chicago. LeVert got called for that foul. Here is the first of two free throws for Powell. That's up and in. Norman Powell brought in on an interesting contract, to be sure. Not hitting big money by NBA standards. Two-year, $44 million deal. Kind of an interesting signing as the second free throw goes down for Powell, given the numbers he put up. But he's starting to get up there a little bit more in age. Now 33 years old. Here's a little hesitation move, but a travel for Burries, who made the stutter step and the juke to his left and took off right. But evidently, stutter step was too many steps before he put that ball down. So Chicago's going to have the ball out of bounds. 51 seconds to play here in the first quarter. 21-14 score. Josh Giddey across the midcourt logo for the Bulls, going right to left. We got another whistle and another foul, looks like, against the Bucks. So that's going to be more free throw attempts for Chicago, who has already attempted six of them here in this first quarter. Markovich got called for that foul. So Bogolu Markovic with his first personal and first free throw this time for Smith is good. Jalen Smith, 26 years old, now in year seven for Chicago. His third year, I should say, with the Bulls, but 7 years in the league. He's a guy that has gotten better and better, wearing those trademark goggles as he gets the second free throw to bounce over the front iron and in. 23-14 game. Burries the other way for the Bucks. He's going to pull up, hand in his face from Giddey, but he missed it short. And then he comes back on the other side and knocks away the transition pass, sent it over to Cam Jones, who hands to LeVert. So the Bucks now with a basketball, 4 seconds separating game clock from shot clock. And Khalil Ware backs his way inside, and he will go to the line as he got fouled by Jalen Smith. So that is the first on Smith. And with the Bucks trailing 23-14 now, it'll be Ware going to the line. Ware playing all four preseason games so far. He's been the Bucks' leading scorer and rebounder throughout this preseason at 14 points a game, 8.7 rebounds a contest. His first free throw bounces over the front iron and in.
3: Yeah, double-doubles in each of the first two games of the preseason here. So he has been one of their more consistent guys by the numbers and what he's filled up in the box score.
2: Second free throw is off the mark. One of the areas he'd tell you'd like to have been better in that last game was rebounding, where he didn't have nearly as big of an impact. Had just two rebounds in that loss in Charlotte on Sunday night after he'd been, as you mentioned, putting double-doubles on the board prior. 6 seconds to go now in the first quarter. Chicago's got the basketball after he missed on the second free throw, and then a late whistle and a foul called on Markovic with a 1.5 seconds showing on the clock. That'll be the second on Bogolub, and it's going to send Norman Powell to the free throw line, try to extend it back to a 10-point lead for Chicago. Actually, that would mark the largest lead of the game. Chicago had a 9-point lead to start this one when they went on a 9-0 run. Bucks answered with a 10-0 run, but then Chicago would put up 10 unanswered themselves. But Powell misses on the first of two free throws.
10: What's up?
2: Powell, a first-time All-Star a season ago with the Miami Heat. He's one of only two players for Chicago over 28 years old. That's how young this team is. Knocks down the second free throw. Inbound pass to go to Jones. He's going to heave up a three-quarter court shot, and that sails out of bounds. We will go to the second quarter in what is a 24-15 game. Milwaukee finds itself down by 9, matching the largest lead of the game for Chicago through one quarter of basketball. We'll be back in a moment. This is Preseason Hoops. 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
3: About ready to get underway here. DK Justin Garcia with you here tonight. Ryan Elliott, our on-site engineer. Nate Rilling doing our producing and engineering back in the studios here in Milwaukee. Glad you could be with us. It's a 9-point hole for the Bucks to try to dig their way out of. They've done it once already tonight. They'll have to do it again with Chicago. Starting with the basketball going right to left with a combination of Josh Giddey, Jalen Smith, along with Caleb Wilson, Norman Powell, and Matas Buzelas. Bucks counter with Jokićonis, along with Pete Nance, Jericho Sims, and Caris LeVert to start things in the second quarter. We had a quick foul against the Bucks. Pete Nance got called for it. We had a lot of them in the first quarter. We'll see if that continues for Milwaukee here in the second quarter. Here comes the inbound pass. It'll go to Giddey. Giddey's got it in the corner. He lofts it out top to Smith. Hands it to Norman Powell. Powell works it over to Wilson. Wilson's three-pointer rims in and out. Sims comes away with a rebound for the Bucks. He'll hand it off to Jokićonis. Jokićonis into the front court. Drives to his left and then tried to hand it off to LeVert, but the pass was behind him and easily taken away by Caleb Wilson. Here comes the number four pick out of UNC. Missed on the shot, fighting for the rebound. Jalen Smith is going to get called for the foul, I believe. He was fighting for that rebound, and Milwaukee will have it. I think Caleb Wilson was thinking it was on the Bucks, and so was Jalen Smith. They just learned that it was on Smith. Truth hurts, doesn't it? So it's going to be Jokićonis going the other way for Milwaukee into the front court. About 40 seconds into this second quarter here at Fiserv Forum. Caris LeVert will hand it off to Jericho Sims. Sims spins before getting it back to LeVert. LeVert cranks up a three, and he splashes it through. So there one goes for the Bucks, just their second make in 11 tries. So Milwaukee trying to stay with it. Matas Buzelas on the other side feeds it ahead to Jalen Smith. Smith sinks the three. That's one way to answer. Knocking down the three makes it a 9-point game again. Jokićonis on the other end. Cash driving into the paint. Feeds it to Burries in the corner. Braden Burries gets tied up by Norman Powell. And we're going to foul on Powell. So that's going to go as his first personal foul. And Chicago with a couple quick ones here in the opening minute 13 of the second quarter. Burries looks to inbound. He will get it to Jokićonis. Jokićonis out top. Dribbles with the right hand. We got a whistle and another foul called. Boy, it has been a steady drumbeat of whistles tonight, hasn't it?
4: Everyone's favorite, a very tight whistle in the preseason.
3: Yeah, we've had, unfortunately, this is the third and four games that has gone like that. So that foul is that's an offensive foul on Sims. That's the second time he's been called for an offensive foul. Most of his fouls come on that side of the court, it seems. Caleb Love, or Williams, goes up strong. I keep wanting to say Wilson. Caleb Love. Wilson,
4: now
3: yeah.
4: Now you're doing the Chicago thing.
3: Too many Calebs out there. Oh, Chicago, too, no less. There's only room in this town for one Caleb. Evidently, Caleb Wilson's going to try to change that around. But basketball is going to go back to the Bucks, though, because it was a turnover from Wilson. Burries feeds it over to Jokićonis. Jokićonis took a shove from Giddey, and man, the beat goes on. We've had four whistles against the two teams here in the opening 90 seconds of the second quarter. That one goes on Josh Giddey. So three fouls on the Bulls now, and we haven't even played 2 minutes. Caris LeVert driving down low. He got in trouble, trying to pass out of it, but sent it right to Buzelas. He'll hand it to Giddey going the other way. Lob up top, and that is where Wilson likes to live. He goes into that rarefied air and hammers home the alley-oop dunk on the receiving end of that pass. Bucks on the other end, trailing 29-18. Jokićonis on the give-and-go action. He'll hand it off to the rolling Sims. Backs it out to LeVert, now to Nance. Nance gets tripped up. And there is four team fouls on Chicago in not even just over two minutes. So they'll be in the penalty the rest of the way here with 9:57 to go here in this second quarter.

0: Hope you like free throws, Justin. You're a big free throw guy, aren't you?
1: Depends on who's taking them.
0: Burry's at the top of the arc for the Bucks. Moves to his right. Pushes the pass over to Caris LeVert. Teased up a three. Missed it. Giddy with a rebound. Wait a second. Is that another foul? It appears it's another foul. This time going against the Bucks. Second team foul for Milwaukee. And for Jakančionis, who picked up two quick ones, he just picked up his third. So he's likely going to have to check out. Again, he's only played 3 minutes in this game, and he's got three fouls to show for it. Part of the learning process here. And this has looked every bit the part of a game featuring two very young teams so far, hasn't it?
1: Every second of it.
0: We've seen a total of 19 turnovers already between the teams. Here's a missed three-pointer for Norman Powell. Long rebound, though, tracked down by Jalen Smith. He'll hand it off to Caleb Wilson. Wilson corkscrewing down low around the defense from Sims and then stepped on the end line. So Milwaukee's going to get it back, wave off the bucket as he had laid it in, but had stepped out of bounds en route to doing so. Yep, you're talking about 11 turnovers for the Bucks, 9 turnovers now for Chicago, and we have not even played 14 minutes in this game, or 15 minutes. Here's the three-point try from Cam Jones. He misses it back iron. Rebound secure underneath by Jalen Smith. Rockets the pass ahead to Giddy. The Bucks are shooting elite. Well, the good news is the Bucks are shooting better than 23%. The bad news is they're shooting under 30 at 28. Here's another turnover. Pass from Chicago. Player goes right to Cam Jones, and he'll hand it off to Burry's. Burry's three-pointer too strong. Rebound tipped around, controlled by, that was Pete Nance. He missed the shot, but there to tip it in was Jones. Nothing coming easily for either of these teams here now. 9-point game, 29-20, 8:44 to play in the opening half. Here's Smith driving downhill. He got tied up by Jericho Sims, and then Sims was pushed, or the ball went out of bounds.
1: Out of bounds.
0: So went off Chicago. Jalen Smith has taken umbrage with most of the calls John Goble has been making. John Goble's working tonight as our crew chief with Brandon Adair and Clyde D. Mula. Mula in his second season, Adair in his ninth, and of course John Goble, a veteran of 20 years in the NBA, where he's officiated 13 NBA Finals games, 162 playoff games. That is quite a resume. Bucks seeing a little bit of full court pressure. Asenge, number 12 draft pick for Chicago a season ago, was in the backcourt trying to disrupt things. Here's Cam Jones driving on Asenge, takes it inside. He got fouled by Noah Asenge. Asenge played just 2 games and 6 minutes during his rookie year before a left shoulder injury in a G League game effectively ended his season, but he's still only 19 years old now in year two. That's how young he was. The only guy that was younger than him last season was who? In the NBA, would you guess? Free throw is good from Jones.
1: Cooper Flagg.
0: Yeah, you might have heard of this young man. Yeah, Cooper Flagg. Another free throw on the way for Jones as he makes good on the first of two. Chance to get it back to a 7-point game. Can't get it, but there's Pete Nance to pick up the rebound, and then he had it plucked away and taken away by Leonard Miller. He'll hand it off going the other direction. Buzelis into the front court. Dancing with the defense of Cam Jones, and he got fouled as he was driving on that left side. Another foul. As we look at the foul tally already, 22 fouls in this game. In a grand total of 16 minutes, we are averaging well over a foul per minute.
1: Yeah, the per 36 for fouls in this one.
0: We are pacing for somewhere in the neighborhood of 80 fouls. Free throw is good for Buzelis. Now remember, each of the Bucks' first 2 games featured over 60 fouls. We did not have that problem in Charlotte, but it appears we are headed for a similar outcome tonight. Second free throw on the way. It's good. 31-21. Bulls out in front with 8:15 to play now in the second quarter. Playing catch, Cam Jones. Also, Jericho Sims. Pass was knocked. The ball was knocked away from Caris LeVert, who caught it up front. Chicago off and running. Asenge draws another foul and hits it off the window. All in one fell swoop. Chance for a 3-point play. That foul goes on Cam Jones again. So Jones now a couple quick ones, and both teams will be in the penalty for the remainder of this quarter. Every foul will result in free throws, Justin, with 8:02 to go here in this second quarter. You said you were a big free throw guy. We got a timeout used by Milwaukee here. Talk about our next free throw when we come back. 33-21, it has been a steady parade of free throws, primarily for the Bulls, who have got 7-12, Bucks 3-5 from the line. We may have a few more coming here in the second quarter before it's all done. Coming back in a moment, Chicago out in front by a dozen here on the BMO Bucks Radio Network.
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0: 33-21, Chicago with a 12-point lead. We welcome you back to Fiserv Forum, where Milwaukee and Chicago are sitting in a 12-point game here. Chicago's had the lead for most of this thing. They went out in front 9-0. Bucks answered with a 10-0 run, took a brief lead, but since then, the Bulls have taken control and trying to add to it with another free throw coming for Noah Esenge. Esenge mentioned the number 12 pick by Chicago a year ago before the injury. He is just 3 days older than Cooper Flagg. Free throw misses. Bucks have it going the other way, and we got a blocking foul coming from Chicago. The foul rate is, if this was a regular season game, I mean, we would have to be threatening records here. I mean, we're talking, so Chicago's in the penalty. So far we've seen 25 fouls in, ultimately 16 minutes. So we're starting to creep close to 2 a minute. First of two free throws is off the mark for Cormac Ryan. Cormac, last season for the Bucks, was 21 of 23 at the free throw line, but nothing seems like it's going down tonight for the Bucks, and he misses both. Bucks so far have gone just 3 of 7 to the free throw line, 8 of 29 from the field at 27%, 2 of 14 from distance. Not much is working right now so far. Leonard Miller takes an extra step. Leonard Miller, trying to make his move, and yeah, he's dragged his foot, so it's going back to the Bucks on another turnover. The good news is the Bulls aren't exactly razor sharp here either, but they've been sharper than Milwaukee has thus far. That turnover for Chicago was their 11th of the night. The Bucks have given it away 13 times. The problem is Chicago scored 16 points on those 13 turnovers for the Bucks. The Bucks have only scored 7 points on the 11 giveaways for Chicago. Here's a good drive. Right-hand floater off the window is good for Cam Jones. It's now 23 points on the board for Milwaukee. 33-23 our score. Buddy Hield does what he's been doing for years. Laces a three from the far side. Buddy Hield was picked up, traded three times in the offseason. Here comes a catch-and-shoot three from Cormac. Ryan leans back and buries a beauty. So Cormac can shoot it. We know that. He just proved it right there with his second three-pointer of the night. He's got a team high 7 points for the Bucks. Here comes Chicago on the other end. Miller in the corner. A head fake. 36-26 our score. Exchanging three-pointers. Sellers going to try to add another one to the tally, and he will. Sticks it from the near wing, so it's now 39-26. Three-pointers back and forth we go. Can Milwaukee answer again? With 6:43 to play in the second quarter, Cam Jones moves it ahead into the front court. Cormac Ryan will take the feed, try to wrap around pass, and we got a kick ball. He was fortunate because he didn't have anyone running where he was trying to send that pass, so Milwaukee will hold on to it on the far sideline with 14 on the shot clock and 6:36 on the game clock. Usman Jang to inbound. We'll send it into Cam Jones. Trey Jones was trying to steal it away from him. Cam Jones was driving, and he got fouled. He'll head to the line for two. With 6:33 to play now in our opening half. While we've got a moment, let's pause 10 seconds to allow for station identification on these stations across the BMO Bucks radio network.
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0: Jones' first free throw is good. Gets Milwaukee back to within 12 and starting to try to hit some of these free throws. Mentioned they had been 3 of 7 before that attempt here tonight. Second free throw is off the mark. Boy, again, just nothing coming easily. So Chicago races off the other way. It's Trey Jones. He had his shot pinned against the window by, I think, Khalil Ware got a hand on that one. So Milwaukee's got it going the other way. Bucks move it ahead. Usman Jang ahead to Ryan. Ryan along the baseline slings it into the corner. Now Jericho Sims out top had his pass deflected back to him. Races into the backcourt to pick it up. And now with 7 on the shot clock, Bucks need to work quickly. Usman Jang feathers the pass to the corner. Khalil Ware, late closeout, may have done just enough by Leonard Miller to throw the shot offline. Now Chicago going the other way. Outlet feed ahead to Miller. Missed the layup. Gets his own rebound. Cleans it up and lays it back up and in. Timeout for the Bucks. They're down 41-27. We've got 5:55 to play here in the second quarter. They'll have the basketball. Been a little bit rough and tumble so far on this one, going both ways. Bucks still haven't been able to find their shot. 31% shooting for the game, 3 of 16 from distance. We'll see if they can find the spark when we come back after a word here on the BMO Bucks Radio Network.
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0: .55 to play second quarter here in downtown Milwaukee. It's been some tough sledding for the Bucks to start this one off. They find themselves trailing 41-27 against the Chicago Bulls in this fourth preseason game of the year. Bucks playing minus the services of 8 regular contributors here. And that has set the table for some of these young guys to try to get things going. And it has been a little bit of an uphill climb to start things. It's Cormac Ryan, Jakachonis, Jang, along with Bogolu, Markovic, and Ware. And there's a turnover for the Bucks out of the timeout as they're trying to move it ahead. That's going to be the 14th giveaway, and it's going to set up a bucket for Chicago going the other direction. As the Bulls were off and running, Asenge gets the points up close in transition for Chicago. 43-27 our score. Cormac Ryan on the left wing for the Bucks. Will hand it off to Usman Jang. Pushes the pass over to Jakachonis. Back to Jang. Jang squeezes off a 3. That misses too strong. Rebound picked up off the deck by Trey Jones. He sends it ahead to Buddy Hield. Hield into the front court. Hands it to Jones. Trey Jones being crowded by Cormac Ryan. He got bumped and fouled. And guess who's going to the line? Chicago for more free throws. They've attempted 13. Check that. They have attempted, 13 of them already so far in this game with 5:11 to go in the second quarter. Every whistle we have on the defensive side of things will result in free throws because both teams are in the penalty. So here comes Trey Jones at the line. Jones, another Duke Blue Devil, got to Duke a year after Gary Trent left for the NBA. Knocks down the first free throw. He was at Duke, the second ever ACC player of the year to win defensive player of the year in the same year. And there was another former Buck that accomplished that feat. Do you know who that might be? Second free throw is good.
9: Malcolm Brown.
0: We got a whistle and a foul. Yep, you got it. Buddy Hield.
9: I figured it had to have been someone from that school if you're going to bring it up.
0: Yeah. We tend to talk about him. You know, it's funny. We got a little bit of Virginia representation on this Bucks coaching staff now. And we've got some Arizona representation on the floor. So, I don't know. Between the two of us, we've got a little extra incentive to bring a little history out. First free throw on the way for Jakachonis. I'm curious, as you watch Braden Burries, who I'm referencing there, first free throw is good. And you watch him in person now in this league versus what you saw, because you watched him pretty regularly last year as a Wildcat player in college. What's the comparison like?
9: Yeah, I mean, it's what I expected. Watching him throughout the tournament, you kind of left saying, this is a guy that I think could play in the playoffs now. That doesn't mean start. It doesn't mean play heavy minutes. But at the very least, it's a guy you trust to throw out there for 10 or 15 minutes in a high-stakes game. And I think we've seen a lot of those tools. He has the physicality to hold up. His best skill set is getting in transition and creating offense from there. And we've seen spots of that for these 3-plus games now.
0: Jakachonis made both free throws. On the other side of things, there was a foul, however. And that was that Kasper's that got called for the foul, too? It was. Boy, he is really having a hard time staying out of foul trouble. He picked up 2 fouls right away, then picked up an additional one. He's got 4 fouls in 4 minutes. It's tough to stay on the floor. But fouls, they have been coming fast and frequent here in this one. So both free throws went for Jones. Here comes Milwaukee on the other side of things. Usman Jang going to turn it over. His pass was behind Markovic, and these guys just aren't in sync right now. 47-29, Chicago's out in front for the Bucks. Turnover right there was their 15th here this first half. Norman Powell on the other side, little floater from the free throw line, and he cans that one. It's now 49-29, Chicago out in front. Usman Jang the other way for the Bucks, sends it to Markovic. Now to Jakachonis. He got bumped by Trey Jones, and he will head to the free throw line for a couple shots here. So Jakachonis just trying to stay out on the floor right now without picking up fouls himself. He's been bumped each of the last 2 trips, though, so he'll go back to the line where he's 2 for 2 on his first trip just a couple moments ago. fouled by Trey Jones for Chicago. Foul situation for the Bulls. They've got Leonard Miller. Or check that. No, it's Asenge with three and Caleb Wilson also with three. So the highly drafted players are there, two that are in the biggest trouble. First free throw is good for Jakachonis for the Bucks. It's four on Jakachonis.

0: Lakers, but aside from him, nobody has more than two. And again, we're keeping an eye on those foul calls. We've seen 30 of them already in this game. We're still 4:33 to play in the first half. Second free throw is good. But it does seem like, is it? Am I crazy in saying maybe the foul rate has slowed a little bit as we just missed them blowing the whistle on Jakić Onis for a fifth? He got lucky they didn't call that one. He bumped his man at midcourt. Pass goes down low. Jalen Smith was trying to get the shot to go. Got blocked by Ware. Here comes Milwaukee the other direction. Bucks into the front court. Cormac Ryan at the left elbow sends out. Jakić Onis catch and shoot three. Missed it short. Rebound tipped around. Markovich scrambles after it. He'll hand it to Jang. Usman dribbles between the legs at the top of the arc, feeds it to the left side. Jakić Onis bobbled the ball, and he had his foot on the sideline anyway. It's a turnover back to the Bulls. Turnovers have been an issue. Also, so has shooting. Offense has been a heavy lift tonight for the Bucks. Bucks just 29% from the field, 16% from beyond the arc at 3 of 18. Josh Giddey's on the other side of things, going to hand it off to Caleb Wilson. Wilson out top. Jalen Smith bangs home a three from straight on. Bulls have stretched that lead now to 21 points. So Milwaukee is now trailed by 20-plus in each of the last three games they've played. They came back to win one of them at OKC. Couldn't do the same in Charlotte. Here's the catch and shoot three in the corner. Cormac Ryan laces that one from the deep corner left. So there's the fourth three-pointer of the night for the Bucks on 19 tries. Catch and shoot three from Bouzelis trying to answer back. Could not. Khalil Ware gets good positioning inside. Comes away with a rebound. His second rebound of the night. Milwaukee on the other end. Catch and shoot three for Jakić Onis. It's offline wide right. Jakić Onis tonight is 0 for 4 from the field. He does have 4 points, all of them from the line. Bouzelis behind the back on the other side. Feeds it to Powell. Powell launches from three. That's no good. Rebound tipped around. Going to be picked up off the deck by Bouzelis. Passed it off to Wilson. Caleb Wilson bounces it off of his leg, but retreats and scrambles after it. Now he's got it back. He misses badly on a three-pointer from the right wing. He was lucky he drew backboard on that one. I mean, that's how far that thing was off. Three-point shot from Ware. Somebody close that dang window. An air ball goes sailing out. The breeze is pronounced here at Fiserv Forum right now. I'm telling you, man. It's blowing these shots right off course. Jakić Onis going to check out. Braden Burries will come in and try to restore a little bit of order here. 52-34, Chicago with the lead. 2:33 to go in the second quarter. Jalen Smith on the handoff to Bouzelis. Bouzelis working on the defense from Ware. He pulls up with a hand in his face. Missed the shot short, but the offensive rebound. Smith, they kick it out, and the pass goes inside to the cutting Bouzelis, who lays it in. And it's back to a 20-point lead for Chicago. 2:12 to play in the second quarter. Braden Burries pushes the pass to the corner, but we've got a traveling call and another giveaway. Cormac Ryan took an extra step as he was looking to make his move. New player getting set to come in for Milwaukee. That's Caris LeVert. Inbound pass will go to Josh Giddey. Giddey slowly moves it into the front court. He's got Burries on him. Bounce pass to Powell. Powell from the free throw line pulls up. Misses strong. Rebound to Usman Jang. Jang's running the other way. Feeds it to the near side. Ryan had a notion to take the three. Caught it high. Thought about taking it. Instead passes it away. Jang misses from three. Rebound there for Ware. He couldn't punch it through on the dunk attempt. It goes back iron. Strong on the rebound. Out to Caleb Wilson. He got tangled up on the other side trying to score. Diving after a loose ball is Cormac Ryan. It springs free to Jang. He sends it ahead to Ware. Ware had it knocked away, but then gets it back and lays it in after a frenetic stretch of basketball. The Bucks ultimately get points on the board, and we got a timeout with 91 seconds to play in the second quarter. And cue the circus music after a stretch like that. That was kind of representative of what we have been seeing tonight, folks. We said two of the youngest rosters you're going to see, particularly with the personnel available tonight. It has played out that way tonight with a lot of mistakes going both ways. But unfortunately, if you're a Bucks fan, more for the Bucks, who have an 18-point deficit they're looking at.
1: Yeah, and, you know, in many ways, you almost feel like you're fortunate to be down 18 when you look at a lot of the numbers. You mentioned the shooting percentages for the Bucks. They have 17 turnovers. What the Bulls have done with 23 points off of those, they've gotten 11 offensive rebounds, but they've only scored 4 points.

0: points off of those. 16 fouls already in this first half. They have more fouls and more turnovers than they have made field goals.
1: It does kind of make you wonder where the heck the points are coming from, that to your point, you are within 18, because Chicago is shooting 43%.
2: Yeah.
1: They're shooting 43%. The Bucks are shooting 30%. Bulls are shooting 45% from distance, where they've hit five more three-pointers than have Milwaukee. The Bucks are 18%, 4 of 22. But, man, both teams have been careless with the ball, but the Bucks far more, 17 turnovers to just 11 for Chicago. I say just 11, but the way this game's going, that qualifies as a victory for Chicago. So Bulls will have it out of bounds. The Bulls will be back here in Milwaukee a week from Friday for the home opener here at Fiserv Forum in the regular season. This is preseason game number 4. Here comes a pass to Bouzelis. Catch and shoot 3 from the corner. He missed it. Rebound tapped out. Giddy has it again for the Bulls. He'll pass it off. And there's Caleb Wilson showing off the range, where he drains a 3-pointer from that far side. So Caleb Wilson at 6 feet 10 inches does have ball skills like a point guard. Here's a answer on the other side. Usman Jang drills a 3 from the left side. It's 56-39. We're inside of a minute to play now in the first half. Chicago running the other way with it. Josh Giddey will send out top. Wilson pulls up, got bumped on the pull-up jumper at the left elbow. He's going to the line for 2. Caleb Wilson, consensus second-team All-American in his lone season at Carolina, where he was a first-team All-ACC player, but saw his season cut short with a fractured left hand. And boy, did the Tar Heels miss him for any hopes they had for an NCAA tournament run. Free throw misses short. Wilson went off for 35 points in his first Vegas Summer League game. And kind of captured your imagination with what this could be about.
0: He was really the story of Summer League because of the questions around the shot coming out of the draft and what he did in those handful of games.
1: Knocks down the second free throw and puts Chicago out in front 57-39. Milwaukee going the other way with it. 1 for 2 at the line. Here comes Caris LeVert. Sends it to Jang. Usman's out there along with Cormac Ryan, Braden Burries, Pete Nance, and we mentioned LeVert. Nance teases up a 3, missed it strong from the far side. Giddey with a rebound, and with 30 seconds to go, Chicago going right to left into the front court. Josh Giddey goes by Usman Jang. Fakes the pass, now he sends it back out top. Head fake from Norman Powell, and Powell gets the late whistle as the shot caroms off the back iron. He'll have 3 shots looking at him. You know, staying away from fouls is really one of the true challenges for young players, and they may review this to see if it meets the criteria for a
0: landing zone.
1: Yeah, flagrant. And so they will look at this. Norman Powell has got to feel like, you talk about a different setting for him, but of course he walked into this knowing full well what he was going into. But, he's out there, I said, one of only 2 players on this roster over 28 years old, and he's going to be asked to do some different things now in year 12, his first with the Bulls. That was Braden Burries, by the way, that committed the foul. And here's our ruling from crew chief John Goble.
3: Ryan closes out from a distance with an extended leg under the landing space of Powell. Therefore, the foul on the floor has been upgraded to a flagrant foul, penalty 1. Powell will shoot 3 free throws.
1: Well, just when you thought it couldn't get any worse. Found the guy on the 3, and now you got possession 2. Shot clock is off, by the way, with 19.6 seconds to go. It's an 18-point lead for Chicago, who is in this first half already led by as many as 21 points. Bucks players, they are going without tonight. It is a long list. These guys are not injured. The only one that's injured, Nate Amen. But you got Tyler Hero, Ryan Rollins, Jaime Jaquez, Miles Turner, Kyle Kuzma, Kevin Porter Jr., A.J. Green, Gary Trent Jr., all out. Is Taylor Jenkins looking at his young group and realizing that there is some growth to be had amongst this group right now. They are struggling through it. First of 3 free throws is good for Powell. Second one is good. He's got a 3rd one coming. He does the phantom high five to the teammates that are not lined up on the lane, because Chicago will have the ball if after these are all done. Oh, I couldn't.

0: at the three. Left it short. You can see the agony in his face. Norman Powell will have to put that memory out of his mind as he tries to fall asleep tonight. 59-39. Inbound pass to go to Josh Giddey. Giddey's at the midcourt logo where he's defended by Karis LeVert. Rifles the pass over to Smith. Jalen Smith hands it to Powell. Powell works it around to the outside. Now it's Caleb Wilson showing the range again as he rains down a three, so it ends up being a five-point possession for Chicago. Bucks going the other way. Clock stopped for a moment. Now it's going again. 2 seconds to go. Talel Ware's three-pointer misses short, and mercifully, the first half is behind us. It was not a half that will be fun to look at come film time for the Bucks. Bucks shoot just 30% in the first half, 5 of 25 from 3, and turn it over 17 times with 18 fouls. They trail 62-39. Justin Garcia will try to pick up the pieces when we come back. Halftime is here, and Milwaukee finds themselves in a rather lopsided position on the wrong end of it here tonight. In preseason game number 4, Young Bucks taking some tough lessons here tonight at Fiserv Forum. We're back after this. 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
9: Halftime here inside of Fiserv Forum. It is the Chicago Bulls up 23 on the Bucks, 62-39. Our score after 24. For the Bucks, another frigid performance from the field. They go just 13 of 43, good for 30% shooting, only 20% on their threes, making 5 of their 25 attempts. That's one of the bigger differences in this game. Chicago up to 44% shooting, and they are 10 of 22 on their threes, 46%. Both teams have seen a high volume of fouls, 18 for the Bucks, 14 for the Bulls. And same on the turnover front, though. Again, the Bucks with more, 17 for Milwaukee to 11 for Chicago. The difference is what Chicago has done with those second chance opportunities. They have scored 23 points off of the 17 Bucks turnovers and 12 points off of their 7 offensive rebounds. You compare that to Milwaukee with just 4 second chance points off 11 offensive rebounds and 9 points scored off of those 11 Bulls turnovers. Unable to match the offense of Chicago, and the Bulls up big. 23-point lead at the half here, 62-39. We'll get you caught up on the inside. individual scores after this. Bucks basketball is brought to you by BMO, the official bank of the Milwaukee Bucks.
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9: .69, the halftime score. It's the Bulls up 23 on the Bucks. Chicago with a pair of double-digit scores. They're led by Jalen Smith, who has 11. Norman Powell with 10. So those are the two in double figures. Caleb Wilson, the rookie, with 8 points. And then 7 from Matis Buzelis. Josh Giddey is yet to score. He does have 5 assists and 3 rebounds. So those are the starters for the Bulls. As for the Bucks, that starting lineup, just 17 of their 39 points. Usman Jang leading the way with 7 points, 3 of 8 shooting. He also has 8 rebounds and 3 assists. 2 points apiece from Jericho Sims and Braden Burries. Burries just 1 of 7 from the field. His 3-point shooting woes continue. He's 0 of 4. Does have 4 assists, however, to lead the team. And then Kasparis Jakaciūnas has gotten into foul trouble. 4 of them already in just 6 minutes. 4 points, though, for Jakaciūnas. They've all come at the free throw line. Pete Nance, the 5th starter, is yet to score in this one. Cormac Ryan, the only double-digit scorer for the Bucks. That's coming off the bench, where he leads the team with 10 points and 4 rebounds. 8 points from Cam Jones, and then 3 points apiece from Caris LeVert and Kalel Ware. Ware with 3 rebounds as well. He's got a double-double in 2 of his first 3 preseason games, and we'll see if we can make that 3 out of 4 here. But it's been all Bulls through the first half, 62-39, the halftime score inside of Fiserv Forum. We'll get you caught up on tonight's NBA scoreboard after this. Bucks basketball is brought to you by BMO, the official bank of the Milwaukee Bucks.
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2: 62-39, the halftime score here. It's the Bulls up 23 on the Bucks. Another cold shooting half from Milwaukee to start this one tonight. The big difference through these first 24 minutes. Let's get you caught up on tonight's NBA scoreboard as we've got a handful of other games in action as we speak. They are late in the third quarter in Miami. The Heat up 7 on the Brooklyn Nets, 103-96, less than 2 minutes remaining in that third. And Giannis Antetokounmpo is an assist away from a triple-double in the third quarter. 20 points, 15 rebounds, and 9 assists. In Boston, it is the Celtics up 10 on the Hornets, 92-82. They're 2 minutes into the fourth quarter there. Jason Tatum leading the way with 19 points and 8 rebounds for the Celtics. At the half in San Antonio, Spurs leading the Suns 60-49. Stephon Castle with 16. Also at the half in Minneapolis, the Detroit Pistons leading the Timberwolves 65-58. Jalen Duren with 24 points to lead all scorers in that one. Just started the second half in Dallas. It is the Pelicans up on the Mavs 58-47. And your final game of the night tipping off at 9:30. Out in Inglewood between the Clippers and the Denver Nuggets. 62-39, our halftime score. It's the Bulls up 23 on the Bucks. The call of the second half comes your way after this. Bucks basketball is brought to you by BMO, the official bank of the Milwaukee Bucks.
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10: In our broadcast, your Pfizer form. We're about ready to get things going in the second half, but right now, still looking back at that first half, a half that is going to be painful to look back on for this Bucks group when they look at the film, because there were a lot of things. Let's put the silver lining on this thing. There were a lot of growing and coaching points that could come up along that first half, and some real opportunities at learning for this young group of players. It trails 62-39 after two quarters of basketball. Justin Garcia rejoins us now. And Justin, you know, you look back at this thing, you know, it's one of those halves where I guess it's hard to find much to hang your hat on if you're these young guys, but I think the growth is what you're hanging your hat on, learning through tough experiences. But you know, the second half, it'd be interesting to see if they can clean anything up here. The turnovers were obviously an issue. So is the shooting. And sometimes if you're a young player, it can just snowball.
2: Yeah, and same for the fouls, too. It's one of the things you're up against as a young player. And that's really the big takeaway here is, yes, those have to come down. You did commit more fouls and had more turnovers than the Bulls, but they had a high volume of both as well. The big difference is Chicago was hitting shots, and specifically threes. You were not. So you've worked to get good looks, and I think we've seen that through really all of these first 3.5 games so far. The looks have been decent. The shots just haven't fallen. So trust the process, and you have to hope and assume that's going to start to turn around and those shots will start to drop here in the second half.
10: Yep. And we mentioned it, the Bucks as a team have not shot it very well in the preseason, even though they've had some good looks at times. But tonight it's been more of the same, but even maybe a little bit tougher than it had been previously. We mentioned for Milwaukee in the first three games shooting 39%. Tonight, just 30% through one half. Chicago starts with the basketball. They're going left to right in red, and we pick up where we left off with a foul on the first shot of the second half. Norman Powell's going to the line, as in that first half, it was a combined 30... trying to even keep track of it myself here. 32 fouls?
2: Yes.
10: And it was at one point tracking toward about, it was two fouls almost a minute at one point through midway through the second quarter when it kind of let off a little bit. But that foul was called on Jericho Sims, by the way, as it sends Powell to the line for two shots. Here's the lineup for the Bucks. It'll be Sims along with Nance, Usman Jang, Braden Burries, and Kasparis Jakučionis. Both free throws go in for Powell. Chicago counters with a combination of Powell, Jalen Smith, Josh Giddey, Caleb Wilson, and Matis Buzelis. Bucks in white going right to left. Here's a drive and a wild shot from Kasparis Jakučionis. He gets it to go with a foul as he was pirouetting in the air, running down the lane, and essentially had his almost back to the basket when he let that shot go. That was a wild circus shot.
2: Yeah, and for those keeping track at home, that's two fouls in 24 seconds to open up this.
10: So here we go. All right. If you like free throws, you have come to the right place, ladies and gentlemen. Second, or only free throw, rather, is up and good. So Jakučionis caps the three-point play. That was his first make. He'd missed his first four shots tonight. At the line, though, he is now 5 of 5. Here's a bounce pass inside. Jakučionis gets the hand in there and pries it free. He knocked it away from Jalen Smith. So the Bucks come away with it on the other side. Usman Jang's at the free throw line. He's going to pull up, and his shot from 15. Karam's out. Rebound tapped at and ultimately tracked down by Giddey in the corner for Chicago. So far in this game, Usman Jang is 3 for 8, 7 points. Bucks leading scorer, Cormac Ryan, 10 points off the bench. Giddey misses a three-pointer for Chicago, and the Bucks have it going the other way as Sims hands it to Jakučionis into the front court. Nice dish back to Sims through a double team. Sims kicks out to Nance. Now they find Burries in the corner, and Burries has to like seeing that one go down. Braden Burries, who had missed on 6 of his 7 shots in the first half, knocks down his first three on his fifth try from distance. So that gets Milwaukee back to within 20, 64-45. On the other side, Chicago was looking to advance it in a hurry. Ball is knocked out of bounds on the far sideline. Last touch by the Bucks. Wilson to inbound, gets it to Smith. Jalen Smith will hand it out to Giddey. Giddey's out top, defended by Jakučionis. Gets inside of Jakučionis and wiggles his way to the cup and lays it in up close. Again, Jakučionis playing with four fouls. He had all four fouls in 4 minutes. He is in a tough spot on that end, and he gets bumped on the other end of the floor as he was trying to thread a pass down low. And he was fouled by Jalen Smith. So for Smith, that foul will go as his third of the night. And it's now two team fouls for Chicago, one for the Bucks with 90 seconds gone. Inbound pass to Jakučionis. Jakučionis on the right wing. Trying to position himself in. Nice setup as he got it down inside for Sims. Sims then tried to burrow his way underneath and had the ball poked free from behind.
2: Yeah, I think he's very crafty with the ball. It's one of the things that got him in trouble at Illinois with turnovers, but it's obviously a much different caliber player at this level.
10: Well, we got a challenge on the floor. They said Bucks basketball, but Norman Powell was exuding to his side, trying to get them to challenge the call, and Tiago Splitter will do just that. So with that, we

0: We'll step aside with them. 10:17 to go. We're in the third quarter. 66-45 lead for the Bulls here in preseason action on the BMO Bucks Radio Network.
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0: Points separating the Chicago Bulls from the Milwaukee Bucks here in preseason game four. Bucks will round things out coming up on Friday night in the preseason when they take on the Indiana Pacers, taking on a couple Central Division foes here. And the Chicago team will be in town next Friday night as well for the home opener a week from this Friday. So Chicago's got the basketball as it was a successful challenge. So they overruled that initial decision to give it to the Bucks, and the Bulls will have it going the other way. Bucks are without a challenge the rest of the way. They lost their challenge in the first quarter. Here's Jalen Smith launching up a three from the near wing. That one wouldn't go. Offensive rebound up for Giddey, who did a heck of a job trying that one from two Bucks players. In the meantime, they set it up down low for a twisting two-hand slam from Jalen Smith, who rocks the rim. Here comes Milwaukee on the other side. Yakachonis feeds out top. Usman Jang gets it to Burries. Burries' three-pointer misses short. Rebounds on the deck. Caleb Wilson's running. His pass too tall for Josh Giddey's. It sails out of bounds. Bucks will have it with 9:40 to go in the third. 68-45. Bucks down by 23. Have not led since it was 10-9. Yakachonis try to get it down inside of Sims. It was knocked back to him, though, and he comes away with a loose ball, but then missed the layup but got fouled, so he'll go to the line for two more.
9: Yeah, you can just see he's got very good feel for the game and instincts, and we talked about some of the passes that have been off target or gone to defenders. You can see he is just fearless and thinks he can make every single pass that's out there.
0: We talked to him before the season, and we're discussing what he loves about the game, what gives him passion for this game. He said it's the freewheeling ability and the creativity that you're allowed to bring. You can kind of do whatever you want out there. Well, not whatever you want, but I mean, he's clearly got that artist mentality on the floor as he hits the first of two free throws here. He wants that paintbrush in his hand, though, to put the masterpiece out, but it takes some time to learn what you can do, what you can get away with, and what you can't. That's going to come with time as Yakachonis hits the second free throw. 20-year-old from Lithuania, grew up in a basketball crazy country. Always knew this is what he wanted to do. Only one in his family doing it. Here's a drive inside for Giddey. He got fouled as he was trying to attack down low. Usman Jang gets called for the foul.

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1: Chicago, where he's become a triple-double machine as he misses the second free throw. Bucks come the other direction with a 69-47. At the top of the arc, Jakachonis taps the brakes, gets it to Sims. Sims will hand it back to Jakachonis. He'll let it fly. Three-pointer misses short. Casper still trying to get that shot working where he's one of six. He's missed all four three-pointers tonight. Got some pretty good looks at it. Here comes Giddey. He's on the other side. Kick out to the near wing. Powell got fouled late by Sims. And for the second time tonight, we're going to see Norman Powell with a chance at a four-point play. He got fouled by Jericho Sims. Was that Burries that was closing out late? Someone wearing a zero of some maker model. That was Burries. So he was closing out a little bit too hard. Again, so much of this does come down to discipline that you learn through playing. And Burries trying to get where he needed to be, but he was late getting there. Clearly, and Powell will try to cap the four-point play. He does. Actually, it wasn't a four-point play opportunity earlier. He got fouled on a three-pointer. But second time he's been fouled on a three. Here comes Burries on the other end. Passes it off to Sims. Sims works it near side to Jakachonis. Takes it along the baseline. Try to get that pass through. Got it to Jang. Jang couldn't score in a crowd. However, the loose ball comes back to Burries. Burries will back it out. Feeds it to Nance on the right wing. Now to Jakachonis. Jakachonis accelerates in the paint. Kick out to Nance. Pete Nance's shot is too strong. Rebounded by Sims. Out top it comes to Jang. Usman Jang too strong on the three. Long rebound tracked down by Burries in the corner. Burries pushes the pass out to Nance. Now it's Usman Jang. Little hesitation. Bounce pass inside. Intercepted by Giddey. Josh Giddey going the other direction for Chicago in red. Weaving his way against the defense of Pete Nance. Lost the basketball. Regathers. Throws the pass behind his head. Gets it over to Buzelis. And Buzelis knocks down the three. And Taylor Jenkins has seen enough. Bucks struggled to shoot it in the first half. That has carried over here into the second half, where Milwaukee has gone 2 of 8 to start things in the third quarter. Bucks trail it. It's 76-47. That deficit continues to balloon here in preseason game 4. Young Bucks having a tough go at things tonight. Hard knock lessons coming the Bucks' way here tonight at the expense of this Milwaukee group against Chicago tonight. We're back in a moment. This is the BMO Bucks Radio Network.
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0: 76-47 our score. We are back at Fiserv Forum, where the Chicago Bulls have been running a bit roughshod on the Bucks. The running of the Bulls is certainly the case here tonight. 76-47 deficit for Milwaukee, who's got the basketball as we pick Clay up here in quarter three with 7:39 to go. And this preseason tilt, here's Usman Jang knocking down a three from the near wing left. So Usman lets it fly and cans the shot. That's his fourth make of the night on 12 shots. Second three ball that's gone down for him. He's got 10 points now. That ties for the lead on the team with Cormac Ryan. Here's a catch and shoot three on the other end. Caleb Wilson couldn't hit it. Too strong, but another offensive rebound chased down by Leonard Miller. Driving a kick out to Buzelis. Buzelis' three-pointer is pure. But one of the things that Taylor Jenkins talked about coming into this game was he was looking to get that full energy effort from his team all the way through 48 minutes. Here's a turnover as Jericho Sims was trying to pass it to a teammate, but no one was home and it was easily taken by the Bulls. Another three-point shot on the other side. Buzelis from the spot, he just drained one. And right now, the Bulls are starting to figure themselves out, and the Bucks are still searching for answers. That lead is 32. Here's a drive from Burries. He got fouled down low, and Buzelis is displeased. Oh, it's going to go on Leonard Miller, evidently. So that'll be his third foul. Chicago's one away from the penalty. Bucks have one more to give with 6:44 to play here in the third quarter. 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They're the official bank of the Bucks. 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First of two free throws is good for Burries. Here comes Kalel Ware into the game. He'll replace Kasparis Jakučionis. Noah Senge is in for Chicago, as is Jalen Sellers. Buzelis checks out, so does Wilson. Buddy Hield also new in for Chicago, so Tiago Splitter is going to make a few substitutions here. Second free throw is good for Burries. Braden's got 6 points now. His shot has been tough on him as well. 2 of 9, 1 of 6 from distance. Here's the drive inside. Sellers kicks it to the corner. Catch and shoot three for Trey Jones is off the mark. Usman Jang plucks the rebound down, and he'll go the other way for Milwaukee. Bucks in white, Bulls in red. Jang sends it near side to Pete Nance. Nance looking to get rid of it. We'll pass it to Jang. Usman's at the top of the arc. Passes it right back to Nance. Nance finds Burries on the right side. Burries stepped on the sideline, and that is now the 21st turnover of the night. And unfortunately, Justin, the night is young.
1: Yeah. The fourth of this quarter, and Chicago has already added 31 points off of turnovers.
0: Here's a drive from Leonard Miller. Got through the defense of Cormac Ryan and lays it in through the foul. So a chance for a three-point play now for Leonard Miller. Canadian in his fourth season. Second with Chicago last year, 46 games played between Minnesota and Chicago. He was brought in the Rob Dillingham deal as part of the DeSumo trade with Minnesota. Now, Rob Dillingham is a fascinating story. He is effectively out of the NBA. Yeah. And this is a guy who was a lottery pick, as the free throw is good. Trying to recall what number he was selected.
1: Six.
0: Yeah, it was certainly a high-ish lottery, and only 2 years later, out of the league. I mean, that's a remarkable fall from grace as Burries was fouled driving inside. He got fouled by Leonard Miller. But, yeah, they had sent him to Chicago, and then Chicago proceeded to move him to Charlotte, who released him, and no one has picked him up. He was part of the Buddy Hield trade, essentially. That's the reason Buddy Hield ended up with the Bulls. He is the oldest veteran on this team, as the free throw is good for Burries. But yeah, Hield was traded 3 times in 9 months. And most recently, it was a trade by Atlanta to Charlotte for him. Then 5 days later, he was traded to Chicago in exchange for Rob Dillingham, who was let go. Both free throws go down. On the other side of things, outlet pass to Sellers, and Sellers manages to get that one to go inside the defense of Braden Burries in transition. And teachable moments here for Taylor Jenkins. He's going to call a timeout and get his guys over there with 5:50 to go in the third quarter. There are teachable moments aplenty tonight, Justin, for this young team as they have continued to struggle to handle this Bulls team in a variety of ways.
1: Yeah, and we've talked quite a bit about the shooting splits for the Bucks, not only tonight but through most of this preseason. If you're going to have nights that cold, you have to

0: win on the margins. And that's where things have gotten away from the Bucks, certainly tonight. But in the other losses here in the preseason, tonight you look at the points off of turnovers and second chance points coming off offensive rebounds. Chicago has outscored the Bucks 51-15 there. Like, if you're shooting in the 20% and 30% and you're giving up that much of a disadvantage in those hustle categories, it's going to be a long night.
1: It has undoubtedly been that for the Bucks here tonight. Hey, Bucks fans, multiple award-winning Grammy-nominated superstar Somber is bringing his You Are the Reason Tour to Fiserv Forum with supporting acts The Last Dinner Party and Hannah Jadagu. Am I saying that right? I have gotten to the point where I rarely know musical artists. Ryan Elliott is our music expert. Am I saying Hannah Jadagu? Are you familiar? Oh, you guys, see, they got us all, man. I guess we're not the target audience for that. But I'll tell you this, it's coming to Fiserv Forum. You know who else is coming? And this is who I know.
0: I think I know where you're going.
1: Little tease. Where am I going?
0: Is it next spring?
1: It's this Saturday.
0: Oh, well, I don't.
1: Weird Al Yankovic. We'll talk more about that shortly, ladies and gentlemen. 87-54 is our score. Now, I could sing some Weird Al songs. All right, let's go. Here's Braden Burry's out top for the Bucks. He's going to pass it over to Cormac Ryan in the corner. Ryan dribbles with the right hand, going left to right, trying to send it inside to Ware, but it was intercepted and taken away by Sellers, and then Sellers mows right over Ryan, who draws the offensive foul, and now he is ailing himself and trying to play through it. Boy, he took a hit like a defensive back there, trying to slow down a big running back. Man, oh man. He is walking very gingerly, but it's going to take a lot to keep him off the floor. We talked to him before the game. I talked to him about exactly what was on the line for him in his career right now, as we're going to have a look at this to see if it meets the criteria of a flagrant foul. Oh, he bends his knee before the contact. It was the right knee. It looked like he hyperextended.
0: Yeah, the Bulls are
1: challenge. Okay, it's not even a flagrant situation. So this would be insult to injury, as the expression goes, quite literally here, if Cormac Ryan ends up getting charged for the foul. Oh, boy, he just plants that right leg and bends the right knee. It looked like hyperextended. That's the really tough thing to see on this replay over and over. Well, it's always darkest before dawn, and as I mentioned, Weird Al is bringing his legendary full production multimedia comedy rock show back to the concert stage in Milwaukee Saturday, October 17th. Now, you got to know a special guest, Puddles Pity Party? Puddles Pity Party? Big fan? Ryan is. I know Ryan is. And then the Bigger and Weirder 2026 tour with Weird Al playing his iconic hits as well as some never performed live before fan favorites. Get your tickets now at FiserForum.com. I know Ryan's got his. He was camped out when they first went on sale. He's got his whole catalog. Ryan Elliott. Were you a Weird Al guy, Justin, as a youngster?
0: I was not.
1: You were not?
0: No. No.
1: That's figures. Still no
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5: Ryan is in the path of Sellers, and Sellers' off arm extends into Ryan's body, causing him to go to the ground. Therefore, the offensive foul stands. The challenge is unsuccessful.
1: There you have it.
0: I was going to say, I'm surprised it's taken this long because it looked pretty cut and dry. He was in legal guarding position, and it wasn't a full-on push off with the four F's that they're really putting an emphasis on, but he used the offhand to create separation.
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1: Usman Jangle inbound for Milwaukee now on the near sideline. He gets it to Pete Nance. Nance is out top there.

0: joined by Cam Jones along with Brayton Burries and Khalil Ware. We got a whistle and a push-off foul going against Chicago again. Noah Senge is arguing that he got shoved, but he's going to get called for the foul. And for Chicago, they are in the penalty. Both teams will be in the penalty the rest of the way with 5:21 remaining here in this third quarter. This one has been going at a bit of a snail's pace with a flurry of fouls.
1: I'm starting to get a little concerned this game won't wrap before our tip-off on Friday.
0: First free throw is good for Nance. Well, Justin, we'll see how tight the officials call the final 17 and a half minutes. 17 and a half minutes of game time might take about 17 and a half years of real life the way this thing's going. Free throw goes down. It has been slow. A slog tonight here at Fiserv Forum. Sellers driving down low. He's going to find Buddy Hield in the corner. Works into the right wing. This is a matchup that is depictive of the Central Division. We got a three-pointer going down for Leonard Miller from the near wing right as he drills it. And it's now 90-56, 4:57 to go in the third. Good setup. Usman Jang down the lane on a smooth pass to Khalil Ware with a layup. Leonard Miller on the other side catches the outlet pass behind him. Now he's going to take it to the free throw line. Passes left wing over to Buddy Hield. Hield will hand it to Esenge. Esenge's three-pointer misses short. Rebounded by Usman Jang. Jang's going to hand it to Pete Nance. Right back to Jang. Usman's across the midcourt logo. With 4.5 minutes to play in the third. Jang, top of the circle, defended by Buddy Hield. Crossing over on Hield. Passes it to the right wing. Cam Jones, three ball. Back iron, too strong. Rebound, tracked down by Jones. Trey Jones is racing off the other direction for Chicago. Ball is knocked away, though. Burries comes away with a tap, and then it goes to Nance, who sends it ahead back to Burries, and Burries plunges it through with a one-hand dunk. The steal and ultimately the score for the rookie out of Arizona. Here comes Chicago the other way. Esenge hands off. Leonard Miller stuffs it down with a two-hand dunk. 92-60, 3:50 to go in the third quarter. Cam Jones going the other way for Milwaukee now. Jones into the front court. Passes to Nance. Nance works it over to Burries. Burries drives baseline up and under. Just missed on what would have been a circus shot, but he was fouled. All of a sudden, it's Brayden Burries looking at the clock, realizing, yeah, we're getting toward the second half. It's about my time to get going. He's a little early, though. Usually he waits till the fourth quarter, final 5 minutes or so. So Burries will head to the line for two shots after he was fouled by Buddy Hield. You know, it seems to me when I watch Burries playing at this early juncture in his career, one of the things he's got to figure out is how to navigate in traffic against professional players. First free throw is good. He's got so much confidence in his ability to drive and score going downhill. But sometimes in the trees down there, you've got to learn how to create shots. It's going to come a little more challenging. I got to think tougher for him in those spots.
1: Yeah, I mean, you're facing guys that are bigger and stronger and true bigs and seven-footers and much better rim protection than you saw at the collegiate level.
0: Second free throw is good. And also guys that know the finer art of positioning, too. A little more discipline when you've been around this game for a long time, as much of these older players have. Here's Caleb Wilson's three-point shot. That misses short. Speaking of youngsters, Wilson can't make the shot. Here's Khalil Ware on the other side. Takes it down low. Was getting ready to try to rear back for a dunk and then realized he was not in a position to do so. So he tried to float it up for a little jump hook but missed it short and was fighting for the rebound and mowed over Jalen Smith and got called for the foul. So going the other way. Ware tonight and walks down to the other side in 15 minutes. He's got 5 points, 3 rebounds. Hasn't been able to have a real big mark on this one. 2 of 8 now from the floor. He does have 2 block shots, and because the Bucks are in the penalty, Jalen Smith will go to the line, as they'll say it was possession opportunity for Chicago there. So Smith has 2 shots looking at him. 26-year-old knocks down the first. Here comes a whole bunch of new faces for Milwaukee. Cam Jones, Kasparis Jakučionis, and Bogolub Markovic. Second free throw is good. Markovich playing just his second game tonight for the Bucks in the preseason. He's played 8 minutes, and he's only attempted one shot. Here's a drive from Jakachonis. Gets it to Markovich. Pass was up high, but Jones corrals it at the top of the circle. He drives inside with the left hand, floats it off the window and in with a foul. So Cam Jones with a chance at a three-point play. It's a 30-point lead for Chicago with 3:06 to go here in this third quarter. So coming up for the Bucks next week on Wednesday night, a week from now, we'll be in Washington, D.C. going against the new-look Washington Wizards, a team that figures to be significantly different from the teams we've seen in recent years. They've got some reason for optimism there. We'll get first look at Diabonsa, the number one overall draft pick. Free throw goes down. Cam Jones caps a three-point play. It's an interesting team in Washington. As you've got Anthony Davis there, of course, and here's a three-pointer in the corner. Buzelis, or check that, Giddey knocks it down from the deep corner right. Trae Young, of course, also in Washington now, so he answers with a three-pointer on the other, and it's back to a 32-point lead for the Bulls. Jericho Sims inside. He got fouled as he was trying to swim his way through a sea of red. He'll go to the line for two.
1: Yeah, you got a collection of high lottery picks that are on that team from the last couple of years. Trae Jones, Bilal Coulibaly, and then, of course, a mix of vets, too. You mentioned Trae Young and Anthony Davis, but Chris Middleton returning to D.C. as well.
0: Yeah, that was an interesting decision, too, because he had some other opportunities. But get a look at one of the all-time great Bucks wearing another uniform as the free throw is good on the first of two for Sims.
1: You know, the one thing that is very clear about Kasper Jakachonis is when he's on the court, you have to be ready for the ball at all times because he has been crafty. He finds ways to get the ball there in spots you don't think would be possible.
0: Second free throw misses. Rebound pulled down by Smith. Smith's into the front court. Yep, he's got a feel that, you know, I asked him, I said, well, where does this come from? He said, it just always kind of came naturally to me with that vision, floor vision. He said, did you model yourself after anybody? He said, no, it's just kind of always who I am. As the three-point shot from Jalen Smith misses in the corner on the other side. Cam Jones going the other way, hands it to Sims, gets it back in his hands, wraps the pass back out to Jakachonis. The pass first will give it now to Jones. Jones driving laterally, sends out top to Jakachonis. Jakachonis lets it fly, and he drills the three. So Jakachonis finally sees one go down from out there, his first three-pointer of the night on his fifth try. And Jakachonis starting to get things going a little bit here. He's got 9 points now to go with his two assists. And here's the three-pointer on the other end, and Buzelis drills it from the left wing. 100-69. Every time the Bucks make a move, Chicago seems to answer right back. Bulls have now hit 16 of 35 from three. The Bucks 7 of 32. Still shooting 33% from the floor at large. Here's Jakachonis down the lane. He slithers his way down that right side and scoops to the hoop for the lay-in off the window. Kasper Jakachonis has scored 5 straight for the Bucks now. And it's back to a 29-point game, 100-71. A minute 6 to go in the third. Bucks went on a 10-0 run to take a 10-9 lead. It was fleeting. Josh Giddey's three-pointer misses. Rebounded by Bogolub Markovich, and he got fouled, so he'll go to the line on the other side. Giddey adding the three-point shot to his arsenal really kind of changed his game up, didn't it? 37% three-point shooter since he's arrived in Chicago. That was after he shot just 31% his first 3 years in the league in OKC from distance.
1: Yeah, it was a three-point shot in big moments that ultimately led to his departure from OKC, that they just couldn't trust him in that spot in the playoffs. So to get it to that number, I mean, that's where you feel like you have to be across the league at this point to at least be in the mid to lowish high 30s to make the opponent respect you. It opens everything up, especially for the construct of this team when you think about the young guys they have that are athletic and getting into the paint.
0: Markovich makes good on the first free throw. His second free throw is on the way. Fighting very hard to try to make this team is Markovich, former second round pick missed the free throw, but the rebound was controlled, and Ware got it back out to set up a three-pointer for Cam Jones. So Cam Jones hits from the top of the circle, and with inside of 50 seconds to go, Bucks back to within 25 now, 175. In this quarter, starting to find a little bit of a semblance of offense now for the Bucks. They've actually now hit 50% in the quarter, 8 of 16 from the field, 3 of 8 from distance. Good feed inside and a ferocious swooping jam from Caleb Wilson down the middle of the lane. He sends it down with a little extra fury. Cam Jones, though, starting to feel it. He hits the three quickly on the other end of the floor for the Bucks. So he's got, Collins suddenly got himself going here in this third quarter. Cam Jones now sitting with 11 points. He's become the third leading scorer for the Bucks. Make it 14 with that three. So he has actually become the leading scorer. Tied with Jokičonis now. Both those two doing most of their damage here in this quarter. Josh Giddey sends a pass to the corner. A big drive and a big attempt at a slam, but a foul on the dunk attempt that goes off the back iron. That was one of the other rookie that we have not called his name much here tonight. That's Dalen Swain, who was drafted 15th by Chicago out of Texas. And he just missed a highlight reel dunk, trying to jam it through with 4.6 seconds showing on the clock. And I think there's an issue with the clock, wasn't it?
1: Well, I think they're reviewing that the foul, the contact occurred while there was still time on the shot clock.
0: So they'll take a look at this to see the timing of things here. It was, let's see here. Oh, it is really close. Yeah. I mean, based on what we just saw there, I suspect this is going to be probably too tough to overturn. I mean, it looks almost simultaneous, the contact. This reverse angle might tell you a little more, but you can't see the shot clock. Here's the rule.
2: After review, the shot clock expired prior to the foul occurring on the floor. Therefore, there's no foul in the play. Game clock has been reset to 5.3 seconds.
0: So even when they don't shoot free throws, it takes time. This game is going to be close to 3 hours when it's all said and done, the way we're going here.
1: Yeah, we still got another quarter.
0: You got 5.3 seconds left in this one. Here comes Kasparis Jokičonis. He's into the front court. Feeds it to Sims. Sims from three. Missed it strong. Jericho Sims, who has never made a three-pointer in his NBA career, was trying to in the preseason right there, but he couldn't hit. So we're going to the fourth quarter. It is a 24-point deficit for the Bucks, 102-78. We go to the fourth here in preseason game four on the BMO Bucks Radio Network.
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0: fourth quarter we go. 102-78. The Bucks and the Bulls in this preseason warm-up tilt for the real main event. It'll start next week on a Wednesday night in D.C. for the Bucks. They'll play this Bulls team, their home opener, a week from that same night on Friday, a week from this Friday. Milwaukee's got the basketball. They're going right to left to start things here in quarter number four. It's Khalil Ware with a three-pointer on the way from the top of the arc. That's no good. Jakan Chonis knocked the rebound away from Asenge, but Burries was scrambling after it. Couldn't scurry over there in time to get it before it went out of bounds. Chicago's got it. Bulls will start this quarter with a combination of Buddy Hield, Trey Jones, Leonard Miller, Noah Senge, and Patrick Williams, who we have not seen until this very moment. You talk about a fall from grace. Here is a three-pointer from Williams, and that will do nothing to dissuade the doubters. Way too strong on the three-pointer. Patrick Williams, former number four overall draft pick as well. They are hoping for much more than what they've gotten from Patrick Williams from their most recent number four pick, Caleb Wilson. Burries takes the feed from Jakan Chonis on the other end. On the move, good. Looking touch there as he floats it high into the air and in from about 8 feet out. So Braden Burries starting to get his offense working after a slow start in this one in the first half. A missed shot up close on the other, and Trey Jones had a hand in his face. Bucks come away with a loose ball. Burries into the front court. Hands it to Nance. Nance cranks up a three. Missed it short. Rebound controlled by Miller, and Leonard Miller is going to hand the ball off to Patrick Williams. Bucks in, or Bulls in red going the other way. Asenge's three-pointer misses. Rebound tapped around, though, and in back into the hands of Williams out top. Patrick Williams makes his way down the left side of the lane and scoops it off the window and in. 104-80, Chicago out in front. Jakan Chonis, Burries, Markovich, Ware, and Nance for the Bucks. In white, here comes Jakan Chonis down the lane. Passes, good feed to the, dunker spot where Pete Nance was able to catch it and lay it in on the reverse side of the rim. Trey Jones on the other end feeds it to Hield. Hield's pass easily taken away by Burries, who saw that coming a mile away. Goes behind his back and lays it in off the window as Braden Burries showing off the skills that had scouts drooling about his potential. Here's a three-point shot on the other side. Leonard Miller rattles it through. 107-84. Jakan Chonis on the other side. Banging around against Noah Senge. He's going to get called for the foul as he lowered the shoulder. I don't know if he extended the arm. He's holding the arm right now, his right arm. I did see, looked like he kind of lowered that shoulder and was leaning in, though, and that's what I think elicited the whistle to see if he had any arm extension. Yeah, he was one who really initiated contact there. That'd be the fifth foul on Jakan Chonis, who is continuing to make his case to Brandon Adair, who made that call from our officiating crew. Bulls going the other way with it. Trey Jones will move it into the front court for Chicago. Passes over to the left side. Buddy Hield's defended by Usman Jang. Sends it back out to Jones. 9:35 to go now in the fourth. All Chicago tonight. Here's the three-point try from Patrick Williams. Missed it. Rebounded by Trey Jones. He lays it in with a foul, and he'll head to the line for a chance at the three-point play. Bucks playing without eight of their top players tonight. They sat Tyler Hero, Ryan Rollins, Jaime Jaquez. Oh, I think they just, did they not give a shot?
1: I think it was a goaltend.
0: No foul. It was a goaltend. So I was listing off the players unavailable for the Bucks. A little shove there from Jakan Chonis. Patrick Williams took a little exception to it. See a little frustration from Jakan Chonis, who also shows he's got a little bit of edge, not backing down from the big man Patrick Williams at 6'2", 15. So foul will go against Chicago, and that's Patrick Williams who got called for the foul. Usman Jang will inbound. I'll tell you more of those guys that are out for the Bucks here tonight in a moment, but right now it's Jakan Chonis at the top of the arc passing it to Usman Jang. Usman drives into the lane. His pass is going to be intercepted, trying to get it to Burries on the far side, taken by Trey Jones, but then Burries races after it, tried to call for a timeout on his way going out of bounds. What are they going to say? No, Chicago ball. They say he did not get that timeout in time. But Burry's starting to make his presence felt. He's played 27 minutes now. He's the Bucks' leading scorer, 17 points. To go with 5 rebounds and 5 assists after a first half that saw him.
1: You know, I don't know why you wouldn't award him the timeout. He established possession.
0: Well, did he? That was my question.
1: Yeah,
0: I didn't see it on
1: the second put down.
0: Well, I was just saying, of Burry's 17 points, 15 have come in the second half. Patrick Williams now with it for Chicago. Passes to the left elbow. Miller misses. Shot short. Knew it immediately. Tried to crash and follow his own miss, but it was Pete Nance who hugs the rebound for the Bucks. Now to Jang. Jang sends the pass down low. Jakančiūnas got fouled down low by Buddy Hield. He'll go to the line for a pair with 8:44 to go.
1: You know, the other thing you really love about Kasper's Jakančiūnas' game is these are going to be free throw attempts 8 and 9 on the night, too.
0: Yeah, that's an area the Bucks certainly could use a boost in. We've talked about it, one of the league's leaders in free throw attempts and free throw rate. Giannis Antetokounmpo is miles away from Milwaukee now, and you got to find someone to be able to create down there. Jakančiūnas, not only that, but he's now 8 for 8 at the line as he makes good on the first. You know what? This Bucks team, say what you will, they are a second half team in preseason action.
1: I mean, 15 points, too, from Jakančiūnas in just 18 minutes because of the foul trouble early. So he's been impactful when he's been on the floor.
0: Yep, his second free throw is up and good. So he's now got 15, and of those 15, 11 have been in the second half. 8:43 going in the fourth, 109-86. Bucks trying to keep plugging away here. Noah Senge drives inside. He pulls right over Jakančiūnas, who is now starting to get his, you could say, a little bit of pound of flesh after getting called for all those fouls early. Jani Broom is going to check in for the Bucks now. As Khalil Ware's night may be over. Jakančiūnas, though, draws the offensive foul there against Senge. A lot of youngsters, two 20-year-olds colliding with one another. Actually, Senge's still 19, as we may mention. Here's Braden Burry's attacking down low. He got fouled underneath. He was driving in on Orlando Robinson. And Robinson's going to get whistled for this one. So Braden Burry's back to the free throw line. He does, again, so much of his work late in games. 2 points in the first half. He's got 15 here in the second half and a chance to add a couple more. Free throw is good. Well, good to see Cormac Ryan back out there. He left the game with a hyperextended knee, it looked like. That right knee just flexed backward. He's going to replace Usman Jang, and now the second free throw from Burry's is pure. 109-88, 8:28 to go on the fourth. Bucks as close as they've been since it was a 21-point game early in the third. There's a pass to Patrick Williams. He'll take it down low. Reverse layup gets under the rim and lays it in to put the Bulls back out in front by 23. Here comes Milwaukee the other way. Jakančiūnas into the front court. Chicago's led by as many as 34 tonight. Here's a turnover. That's one area the Bucks have cleaned up. Jakančiūnas was trying to feed that to Pete Nance behind him. They were not on the same page. Bucks had just way too many turnovers throughout the first half. They were littered with turnovers. They've got 24 of them now for the game, but when you go back in time and look at where this team was, it was 17 in the first half. So done a better job here in the second half. Swain's got it now for Chicago. He'll send it to Sellers. Sellers in the corner. Deep corner three falls for him. So Jalen Sellers has put his team out in front, 114-88. Here's a long three from Pete Nance. Just haven't been able to get the shot working, really, for this much of this preseason. Missed the three, and the rebound went to Patrick Williams trying to move it ahead. But the ball went out of bounds. Who'd it touch last? Initially, they said Chicago ball. Now they're going to reverse it and say it's Bucks basketball. Pete Nance tonight for Milwaukee. 4 points, 1 of 5 from the floor. He's 0-3 from distance. He's playing in his fourth game tonight. He'd gone 3 of 6 from beyond the arc, 4 of 8 from the floor prior to this game tonight in his first three games. Jakančiūnas wiggles his way under the rim and draws another whistle and a foul. So Kasparis Jakančiūnas, we just made note of the fact, had attempted 9 free throws. He's getting to double digits with these two, and he's done this in 19 minutes. He's got 16 points now to go with a team-high 6 assists, and free throws 10 and 11 staring at him here. Free throw's good.
1: Yeah, he's just got a shiftiness when he gets into traffic to kind of weave his way through and entice some of that contact. And we've seen him use that to find open guys for passes, but now here in the second half, he's using it to just draw contact and get to the line.
0: Knocks down the second free throw as well, so he's still perfect at the line, 11 of 11. And we have another new face in for Milwaukee as Jake Stevens is in, another Exhibit 10 free agent signing for camp contract. Shot missed on the other side. Outlet pass from Cam Jones, way too tall for Stevens, who at 6'11 can, again, take up some space, but that was too far out of his reach, so it's going back over to Chicago. You know, we were looking for bright spots in this game. They were not easy to find throughout much of that first half, but in the second half, you can definitely look at those two guards in the backcourt. Jakob Jonas and Braden Burries have stepped their play up. We got a whistle and a foul here against Cam Jones against Sellers. And that's going to take us to a timeout on the floor. First team foul for the Bucks. We've got 6:57 remaining in the fourth quarter. It's the Bulls 114 and the Bucks 90. We're coming back right after these words. You're locked into preseason action here on the BMO Bucks Radio Network.
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0: To 90, our score. It has been all Chicago for the most part here tonight in downtown Milwaukee as the Bucks find themselves trailing with 6:57 remaining in the fourth quarter of this final home preseason game for the Bucks. Reminder, this copyrighted broadcast of the National Basketball Association may not be retransmitted, reproduced, rebroadcast, or otherwise distributed or used in any form without the express written consent of the NBA. Swain will inbound for Chicago from the near sideline as he gets it into Sellers. Back over to Swain on that left wing. He's crossing over, spinning at the free throw line, passes back out. Dribble drive underneath for the Bulls. They continue to work it around. We're starting to see a whole bunch of new faces here for both sides. Swain misses it. Sure, I shouldn't say for both sides. The Bucks have been playing young all night with eight regulars not in there. And now a giveaway as Jefferson was trying to, or Stevens rather, was trying to feed that one to Broom, and Broom just took his eye off it and it bounced off his chest out of bounds. Saying those turnovers were starting to become less of a factor for the Bucks. Now all of a sudden they've picked up a flurry of them. There's a move inside Orlando Robinson between a couple defenders. Couldn't split the defenders and lay it in. The shot missed, and now it's Milwaukee on the other end. Cam Jones being harassed out top by Bridges, who's in for Chicago. Now it's back to Stevens. Stevens sent it down low, but it was knocked away, taken away by Sellers. Feeds it ahead. Swain will staple it down with a two-hand dunk. 116-90, Chicago out in front, 5:52 to play. Cormac Ryan spins his way down low with a left hand, lays it off the window and good. He is not going to back down. Cormac Ryan, that's one of the things I think that kind of catches your eye with him, not only his ability to shoot the ball from outside, but he can score inside. He can drive and find ways. Trying to seal off Sellers here. Pass goes off now. So Robinson sends it to the corner. Bridges drills the three. Jalen Bridges spent 2 years at Baylor. And he comes up with a block there now on the other side. Orlando Robinson rebukes the shot attempt from Cam Jones out of bounds to the near side. Swats it all the way to the Bucks bench. Taylor Jenkins directing his troops from the sideline now. They're going to put the ball in the hands of Markovich to inbound. Markovich hands to Stevens. Stevens to Cormac Ryan. Ryan back to Stevens. Finds Broom in the corner on the right side. Spins his way, driving on that baseline. Missed the shot. Regathers it. Lays it off the window and in. Former Auburn Tiger. Began his college career at Morehead State. And now we're going to have a timeout from Tiago Splitter with 4:56 to go here in the fourth quarter, where the Bulls lead it 119-94. We'll take a timeout with them. Coming back with more in a moment. This is Preseason Hoops on the BMO Bucks Radio Network.
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0: Final 5 minutes of this one here tonight in Milwaukee. It is Chicago 119, Milwaukee 94. As the Bucks winding down their preseason schedule tonight, minus the services of Tyler Hero, Ryan Rollins, Jaime Jaquez, Miles Turner, Kevin Porter Jr., A.J. Green, Gary Trenchard. Who am I leaving out? Nate Amen,
1: yeah.
0: And he's injured. He's the only one of the guys that was injured. But Taylor Jenkins wanted to look at his young guys here tonight, and he has gotten a good hard look at him tonight. And it has at times been hard to look at. But there have been some bright spots along the way, particularly here in the second half. Patrick Williams is driving inside, had the ball knocked away. I think Markovich got it off of Williams and back to the Bucks. Cam Jones along with Bogolub Markovich out there right now. Cormac Ryan and Stevens for the Bucks along with Jani Broom. little fake, little show and go action from Cormac Ryan, who it looked like he got through, but the ball got knocked away last second. Then going the other way, Orlando Robinson was going up with it, trying to score, and he lost the ball on his way up out of bounds. So the Bucks will get it right back. Cam Jones will move for Milwaukee into the front court, going right to left. Dribble drive down the right side of the lane, floats it off the window and good with the right hand. Chicago going the other way. Swings into the front court. Jab step in. He'll pull up just inside the free throw line, and he drains the jumper. 121-96. Again, Dalen Swain, drafted number 15 by Chicago. Here comes Milwaukee on the other side of things. They'll get it over to Stevens. Passes to Cormac Ryan. Ryan lets it rip on a three-pointer, but he missed it strong. Rebound out of bounds. They'll say last touch by Swain. So here comes the inbound pass from Bogolub Markovic. Swain began his college career at Xavier, then ended up in Texas by the end of it. After his first 2 years at Xavier, here's a three-point try from Cam Jones. Missed it well short. Rebound by Patrick Williams. Sends the pass ahead. Chicago going the other way with it. Into the front court. They'll drop it off to Orlando Robinson. Now to Patrick Williams. Patrick Williams, the number 4 overall draft pick out there right now back in 2020, and he is with a bunch of guys that are just trying to survive and make it in his league right now. Brandon Boston misses the three. You might make the case Patrick Williams is as well, the way things are going for him right now. But he made it to a second big contract, which is pretty remarkable and something I got a feeling Chicago fans would rather not be the case, but he did. Here's a drive. Cam Jones kisses it off the window and good, and it's now 121-98. Jones now sitting with, how about that, 19 points out of nowhere. He has become the Bucks' leading scorer, tied with Braden Burries for that distinction. Swain works it to the left side. Three-point try from Patrick Williams. Misses strong. Rebounded by Robinson. He'll back it out. Swain will try his hand on a three. Leaves it well short. Rebound picked up off the deck by Ryan. Cormac will move it ahead now to Broom. Broom hands to Jones on the other end. 2:34 to play now. Bucks on the other end of it. Ryan with a left-hand drive. Takes it down the lane into a crowd. Bodies flying everywhere. He'll kick it out to Broom. Broom has time to size it up. Lets it fly on a three-pointer. Missed it strong. Rebound picked up going the other way. It's Bridges. Moves it ahead to Williams. Back to Bridges from the near side. He'll hook one up from three. Missed it. Markovic with the rebound, passes ahead to Cormac Ryan. Now Ryan's into the front court with 2:07 to play in the fourth. Jani Broom spins one way, goes the other inside, had his shot blocked, stays with it, lays it off the window and good. And it's now back to a 21-point game with 2 minutes to go in the fourth. Into the front court, going the other way now for Chicago is Bridges. Working around on the outside. Three-pointer on the way. Bridges misses it well short. And here come the Bucks the other direction. Chance to pull back to within 20. Cormac Ryan playing catch with Markovic. Markovic works it to the near side to Broom. Broom backs his way in. Has the ball poked free out of bounds. Last touch by Bridges. Bulls will take on the Timberwolves at home on Friday night. That rounds out their preseason schedule. They've gone 1-2 with a win against the Suns, but a loss against the Nuggets Sunday night as well in Denver. These are their only two road games of the preseason, this and in Denver. Here's the entry pass. They try to get it in from out of bounds to Markovic, but it went right to Orlando Robinson, who whirls his way inside and lays it off the window and good. 123-100, a minute 12 to go in the fourth quarter. Here's Cam Jones on the other end of the floor for the Bucks, around the screen from Stevens. Left of the lane, scoops the shot high off the window and good. He's got 21 now. So Cam Jones coming off the bench tonight, and he's given the Bucks some real production here in this second half. Had 8 points in the first half, but he's now got 13 in the second half, and he's the Bucks' leading scorer. Patrick Williams gets into the paint, gets good positioning, floats it up and in from straight on, and it's now 125-102. Inside of 45 seconds to go in the fourth. On the other end of things, Jones finds Cormac Ryan in the corner, squeezes off the three, missed it. Robinson the rebound. The Bulls will move it into the front court with now 12 seconds separating game clock from shot clock. Tough shot that missed inside for the Bulls down low. That was Swain. Milwaukee's got it on the other end. Cormac Ryan catches the pass on the right wing, fakes the shot, then drives. He draws the whistle and the foul. He'll head to the line with 18 and a half seconds remaining in this one. Yeah, you hated the idea of Cormac Ryan injuring his knee in this game as he's trying to fight for his professional life. He has been cut twice in preseason camp, and he's trying to make the squad. He makes the first free throw, or if nothing less, he makes the two-way roster deal.
1: So he has some level of confidence there, but to your point, he showed a lot last year in talking about the competition he went up against in those games.
0: Late in that season, second free throw is good, makes both.
1: Certainly has the confidence and feels like, I have more than proven I belong at this level, not just at a two-way deal.
0: Yeah, he loves playing with that chip on his shoulder. Goes back to his New York days, playing on the playgrounds in New York City against some big-time competition. Clock is moving inside of 3 seconds, and now the Bulls will just lead this one to the finish line as Brandon Boston holds it for the final horn, and that is your final score, 125-104. The Bulls take down the Bucks in the battle of the Young Bucks and the Young Bulls. The Young Bulls come away with the victory here tonight at Fiserv Forum. We'll step aside, come back in a moment. 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
0: Final score here at Fiserv Forum. The Bulls come in, beat the Bucks 125-104, as this will mark the end of the preseason home schedule. Only two preseason games here at Fiserv Forum as the Bucks will head off to Indianapolis tomorrow. We'll take on the Pacers coming up on Friday night to put a finish on the preseason games, and then the real thing starts up a week from tonight in Washington, D.C. We'll break this one down a little bit further here in just a couple moments. Our broadcast brought to you by BMO. They're the official bank of the Bucks. 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When we come back again, we'll talk about some of the things we were able to glean from this one. Second half was a much better story than the first half from the Bucks, but it was a tough one. You knew it was going to be with 8 regulars unavailable tonight, so that meant the young players got an opportunity to show their wares. We'll talk about who stood out when we return after this. It's the postgame show on the BMO Bucks Radio Network. Also hear from head coach Taylor Jenkins. That's all straight ahead.
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5: Final score 125-104. It is the Chicago Bulls taking down the Bucks here in game number 4 of the preseason. Now it's on to Indianapolis for the Bucks to take on the Pacers on Friday nights. And with that, wrap up the preseason before heading off to D.C. to open up the regular season. As we get some final thoughts here from Dave Kane, we talked about it during the game, Dave. Adding the caveat, you did have a lot of offense and shot creators off the floor. But, you know, we mentioned.
6: And look, and also I'm going to jump on you. I mean, like for a team that's already struggling to try to create offense, even when you have all your weapons.
5: Yeah, to have those big pieces out certainly doesn't help matters. But what also doesn't help is when you do have those cold shooting nights, the Bucks are, even when they're shooting the ball well, they are going to have to win on the margins this season. And when you're losing at the level they did with that shooting, it's going to make for a long night.
6: Yeah, I mean, 43 points off turnovers you surrender. You're going to be hard-pressed to win many basketball games doing that. Of course, Milwaukee scores 23 points off 22 turnovers for Chicago. So, I mean, this was one of these games where it's just, you know, you neither team was, both teams had young players going here tonight. But, I mean, all right, so what do you pull off from this game? I mean, I two guys caught my eyes. I mentioned Kasper Sjakonjunas in the second half, got into foul trouble, picked up 4 fouls in his first 4 minutes on the floor. He ends up managing to play for 21 minutes without fouling out in that time and ends up putting up 18 points, 6 assists. And, you know, he had his moments. He got to the line for 11 free throws, made all of them. Braden Burries had just 2 points in the first half, ended up with 17 in the second half. He was a real bright spot. Cam Jones, I mean, shoot, he puts up 23 points. But another guy that kind of snuck up on me with the double-double is Usman Jang. He had 11 rebounds in this to go with his 10 points. So everybody's just trying to figure out where they fit. And, I don't know how much clarity you get from a game like this. But clear as mud, as the old saying goes. But I don't know. I mean, you're going to have something to look at for these guys as some tough decisions loom. With regard to, we said you got 17 guys right now that are, guaranteed deals. Yeah. And so you're going to have to get that number to 15.
5: In 5 days.
6: Yeah.
5: Yeah.
6: In 5 days. So.
5: Watch for it. Those two guys, too, Braden Burries and Kasper Sjakonjunas, in the minutes they shared the floor, 12 minutes, they combined for 18 points, and the Bucks held their own with the Bulls in those minutes. Foul trouble in the early fouls, certainly a big, big factor in the early playing time for Sjakonjunas. So we wrap up the preseason now Friday night in Indianapolis. We'll see what we see for rotations and who's available because of what you mentioned there, the questions that have to be answered in the roster having to get settled at 15. So safe travels to Indy, and we'll catch up with you Friday night, Dave.
6: All right, we will talk with you shortly.
5: 125-104, our final score here tonight. It's the Bulls taking care of the Bucks, a game that saw Chicago shoot 40% on their threes and 47% from the field. Bucks numbers did start to climb as the game went on, up to 39% from the field, but still finished at just 23% on their threes, hitting 10 of their 43 attempts. Did get to the free throw line, did the Bucks 37 times and made 30 of those. That includes a perfect 19 of 19 from the duo of Braden Burries and Kasper Sjakonjunas. 11 of 11 for Sjakonjunas, 8 of 8 from Braden Burries. But as we mentioned,

0: margin. Winning on the margins or winning in the margins is something the Bucks are really going to hang their hat on this season here, and it is not something that we saw in this matchup tonight, as the Bucks turned it over 31 times and Chicago scoring 43 points off of those 31 turnovers. The Bulls also pulled down fewer offensive rebounds than the Bucks. That number started to climb for Chicago as the game progressed, but they did more with those reloads. So you combine the points off of turnovers and the second chance points coming by way of offensive rebounds, and Chicago outscored the Bucks 64-34. So a minus 30 in those hustle category points in a game you lose by 21, and in a game where Chicago doubles you up from the outside, hitting 23s to your 10 makes. And again, just an overall more efficient, much more efficient shooting night for the Bulls on this one than it was the Bucks. 47% shooting for Chicago, 39% shooting for the Bucks. Is the preseason now just one game remaining here for Milwaukee. That is Friday night in Indianapolis against the Pacers. We expect to hear from head coach Taylor Jenkins momentarily here to get his takeaways on this one. And again, a bit of a tough night at the office on the offensive end for his Bucks. A lot of names out in this one for Milwaukee, as there are 8 players that were ruled out before the game. The good news, only one of those due to an injury, and that is Nate Ament, who is still nursing that ankle injury he suffered last week. Before the game, we heard from Taylor Jenkins saying there's still quite a bit of optimism that he will be ready for the start of the regular season. That is their hope, to get him back out there on the floor in time for the season opener 1 week from tonight in Washington, D.C. against the Wizards. And then the Bucks coming home for their home opener 1 week from Friday against this very same Chicago Bulls team. And the way things are looking, there may be something else going on in the city of Milwaukee that night as well, in addition to a border battle between the Bucks and the Chicago Bulls. But we said there are 8 players that were out tonight for the Bucks. Nate Ament was the only one via an injury, or an actual injury here. The other names that were scratched: A.J. Green, Tyler Hero, a bit of a knee issue for A.J. Green, nothing major, however. Tyler Hero, Jaime Jaquez, so 2 of the players coming over in the Giannis trade from the Miami Heat did not see the floor, did not play tonight. And the other names: Kyle Kuzma, Kevin Porter Jr., Ryan Rollins, Gary Trent Jr., and Miles Turner. So quite a bit of shot creation, and even shot makers too, when you look at certainly that trio of Kevin Porter Jr., Ryan Rollins, and Tyler Hero. But shot makers with all 3 of those guys: A.J. Green, Gary Trent Jr., Jaime Jaquez's ability to handle the ball and create shots. So the Bucks certainly were up against it tonight on that front, but still very inefficient night offensively as they come up short against the Bulls 125-104. Again, Kasparis Jakaciūnas, one of the very bright spots for this team as the game progressed and as the fouls subsided. Early foul trouble, the issue there for Cass, as he picked up 2 very, very early fouls about 90 seconds into this game. Shortly thereafter in the second quarter, when he returned to the floor, picked up another foul, but finished this game, did Jakaciūnas, being able to control himself much better as he got to 4 fouls relatively quickly, finished the game with 5, but did get up to 18 points tonight in just 20 minutes of work because of those fouls. And with that, here's head coach Taylor Jenkins.
1: Hey, Taylor. Pregame, you're like, okay, well, we'll see the vagaries of preseason. We'll see who your young guys will kind of go up against. In Chicago, started an all-star, and they're kind of core 4, I guess, if you will. So just your thoughts on those young guys getting that opportunity against kind of that starting unit.
2: Yeah, great opportunity. I mean, I think despite the score, There was definitely some learning moments in that first half. I mean, obviously the entire game. But I thought our guys came in with a pretty good mentality to go out and compete. You know, obviously the Bulls were humming there. I thought actually we did a good job early in the game, you know.

0: handling their transition, and then it kind of just got away from us the rest of the first half. I think they ended up with like 15 points, you know, in transition. They obviously shot the ball pretty well. I thought we did a good job kind of knowing our personnel early because we challenged these guys with transition D and knowing personnel. I thought we actually did a good job of that for the great majority, but they just had enough spurts there with transition, just like some crucial breakdowns, not getting back. We had numbers, but then they found the, you know, the cracks. We didn't shift like we needed to. They made us pay. And then, you know, both teams were fouling, playing physical, and, you know, them just getting downhill and us, you know, putting our hand in the cookie jar, which was a personnel, you know, focal point. You know, that got us in some trouble there. Got us in a, you know, a nice hole. A little bit better competitive juice, you know, in the third quarter, but obviously, you know, the Bulls had it going. You know, they had a lot of guys play really well, but I felt like we had a lot of guys that kind of stepped up. I mean, you know, I think there was great stuff from Cass, great stuff from Braden, Cam coming off the bench doing a lot of great things. I thought we were trying to execute our offense with all their switches and physicality. When we got the ball moving, just we missed some shots early. Like, we weren't getting any of those threes to fall in the first half, and I think that maybe just kind of deflated us a little bit, and that's got to be something that we got to overcome when we're trying to play the right way and we just don't get the result. We can't let that impact our defense. And then even when they scored, you know, we didn't really have pop on offense. We weren't getting the ball up the floor as quick as we needed to, and again, there were spurts of it, you know, and, you know, we're far from putting 48 minutes together, and I just told the guys we've got to continue to stay the course. You know, we've got more ahead of us, that we've got more in us too, and we just got to find that in the next couple of days, because it's a journey. It's a 48 minute game. You know, we can't let the first half just dictate, you know, kind of our mood. We got to respond. They did a little bit in the second half, a little bit too late.
1: You mentioned Kaz, but also the hand in the cookie jar. Was some of the early fouls, you know, I don't want to say trying too hard, but maybe an effort to be physical, to make their make his presence known, and then, you know, just gets, you know, a couple early whistles in the first quarter, second quarter as well.
0: Yeah, sure. I mean, obviously, I think, you know, that's going to be when Cass is at his greatest, is when he's full throttle both sides of the floor. And, you know, we want to establish a physical tone. You know, we still got to make significant gains in that as a team. But that's why I think I said at the beginning, I love about him, you know, his ability to be aggressive on offense, aggressive on defense, picks up an early one, you know, just trying to be the guy to the spot, you know, guy throws his shoulder into him. You know, I think it's a 50-50 call potentially, but doesn't go his way. And then just a couple, maybe that's one we could avoid, 94 feet from the basket, and he recognized it, you know, but he's so competitive and probably shook his rhythm a little bit. But then again, he comes back in. I think in the second half you see him getting downhill, playing in space, playing off of pick and rolls, playing through contact, driving and kicking. You know, we could have had more assists if we start knocking down a few more shots, but some of those passes from him or even Cam, you look at, or Braden, were like hockey assist opportunities. But overall, Cass, you know, he'll calibrate as he gets going, but I don't ever want him to lean up on being that, you know, full attack guy on defense.
1: Braden, I think 1 for 7, maybe 1 for 8 against the regulars. Mm-hmm. He's been aggressive looking for a shot, but it hasn't really gone in. So I guess in these early moments, I know he finished well at OKC and tonight. What do you see about his shot selection there and kind of this? Because he can create space and he'll get in the lane, and maybe are they just not going down? What do you kind of liking about what he's trying to do offensively, even if maybe the result isn't there early?
0: Yeah, I mean, I think he's still playing with a lot of poise. You know, we're stressing to these guys how we can get the ball in the paint. We can blow the free throw line. So he's in attack mode, and maybe sometimes he gets sped up a little bit and maybe takes a couple tough ones. You know, we want to be aggressive early in transition. He's picking his spots, and when you get a couple not to fall, you know, it can maybe just kind of spiral a little bit, but then he breaks through. You know, the fact that he's come in with a confident, you know, mentality, he's an aggressive, you know, player. He's a guy that can get downhill for us. He can score at multiple levels, get to the free throw line, knock down threes. His rhythm will come. But the fact that he's not trying to skirt away from anything, he's trying to be in attack mode. He's trying to execute what we're talking about, attacking space, or teams going against, we're going against a team that switches a lot, like how he can still try to play with force coming off of that. I still think, you know, he's comfortable shooting off the dribble. You know, big part of his game too, and then obviously being able to finish. So it's great learning for him right now. And as you said, going up against, you know, the Bulls regulars, you know, they've got great size and athleticism, and him himself being physical, it's great that he's kind of pushing against that wall right now.
2: Hey, Coach, next time your team's back here, it'll be the home opener. What do you have to say to the fans about, you know, just coming, showing up for their team, and then, of course, just how important their presence will be at that home opener?
0: Yeah, I mean, home opener next Friday is a special night. I mean, it's a special night for our organization, obviously for our team. It's, you know, special for me to be back here. But, you know, I talk about it often, like how anytime it's a Bucks game, it's a celebration of our city. It's a celebration of our people. It's a celebration of our culture. You know, citywide,

0: statewide. So to be able to kick things off, you know, our fans are great. You know, I've known that having lived here before, and I know there's a lot of excitement to what we're building here. It's going to take time, you know, but we've got an urgent approach every single day. So when our fans show up and cheering our guys on and learning our new guys and learning me too, that's going to be the fun part of this first year together, is just learning each other and coming out just with that competitive spirit, not just for our team, but for our city. So Friday, it's going to be awesome. I think I heard maybe the Brewers got a dub tonight. So fingers crossed that they keep, you know, just chugging along, as I said, a deep playoff run, and that, you know, just be a special time, especially next Friday for all teams involved in the city of Milwaukee. Great. Thanks, everyone.
1: Bucks head coach Taylor Jenkins there. And by the way, the game has not gone final, but the Brewers are up in the ninth inning on the Los Angeles Dodgers. So potentially a very big day here in Milwaukee next Friday. 125-104 final score tonight. It's the Bulls taking down the Bucks. One preseason game remains Friday nights in Indianapolis against the Pacers. Back with more after this on the BMO Bucks Radio Network.
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1: 125-104, our final score tonight. It is the Chicago Bulls taking care of the Bucks in preseason game number four. Eight players out of the lineup tonight for Milwaukee, including some very big names, literally and figuratively. Nate Ament did not play. That was the only one due to injury, as he continues to nurse that ankle issue. A.J. Green, Tyler Hero, Jaime Jaquez, Kyle Kuzma, Kevin Porter Jr., Ryan Rollins, Gary Trent Jr., and Miles Turner, all out of this game tonight. Tonight's Play of the Game is brought to you, as always, by Pottawatomie Casino Hotel. And our Play of the Game is those 12 minutes we referred to. Brayden Burries and Kaspers Jakachonis shared the floor for 12 minutes tonight. Burries did play 28. Jakachonis got up to 20. That number a bit smaller because of some early foul trouble. But in those 12 minutes, they were on the floor. Look, the Bucks were still outscored. However, they held their own. 34-26 was the advantage for the Bulls in those 12 minutes, and that duo combined to score 18 of their 26 points when they were on the floor together. So the play that we continue to see from these young guards for the Bucks, specifically those two guys, Brayden Burries and Kaspers Jakachonis, is our Play of the Game, brought to you by Pottawatomie Casino Hotel. 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And by the way, for the full game, as I noted, Burries played 28 minutes, Jakachonis with 20, 19 points from Burries and 18 from Jakachonis, and they did that going to combine 19 of 19 at the free throw line. 125-104, final score. It was all Chicago relatively early in this one, as cold shooting and, again, some big names out doom the Bucks. They fall now to 1-3 on the preseason with one game remaining. Back with more after this on the BMO Bucks Radio Network.
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10: Hey, Bucks fans, it's Ryan Rollins. We're back on the court Friday.
4: Rollins will get it to go with a foul as he was fading in the paint. He got knocked down and still hit the shot.
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1: 125-104, our final score tonight. It is the Chicago Bulls taking down the Bucks. Chicago shoots 47% from the floor to 39% from Milwaukee. And again, they double up the Bucks from the outside, going 20 of 50 on threes to 10 of 43 for the Bucks. So a much more efficient shooting night from the Bulls. And you couple that with some of the hustle categories and the points scored off of those, big advantages for Chicago as they would outscore the Bucks by a total of 64 to 34 in points scored off of turnovers and offensive rebounds. So that coupled with the cold shooting dooms Milwaukee here tonight. Tonight's assist of the game is brought to you by Freightert, and our assist of the game tonight comes to us off the hands of Kaspers Jakaciotis, who led the team with six of their 21 assists, including the assist of the game, brought to you by the Freightert and the Medical College of Wisconsin Health Network. So another tough offensive night for this Bucks team here in the preseason. They look to bounce back and go out on a high note Friday night in Indianapolis against the Pacers. 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
1: Wrapping things up here on the BMO Bucks Radio Network, I'm Justin Garcia. As the Bucks come up short against the Chicago Bulls tonight, 125-104. These same two teams will face off in game number two of the regular season for both club. That is 1 week from Friday, the home opener here at Fiserv Forum for the Bucks. Let's get you up to speed on tonight's NBA scoreboard, as we got a handful of games on tonight's slate, and all but one of those have now gone final. First up in Miami at Kaseya Center, the Heat take care of the Brooklyn Nets, 144-128, handing Brooklyn their first loss of the preseason. Michael Porter Jr. led the Nets with 27. And for the Heat, the story was Giannis Antetokounmpo, who finished an assist short of a triple-double, 20 points, 15 rebounds, and 9 assists. In Boston, Celtics beat the Hornets 114-93. Jason Tatum a near triple-double as well, 19 points, 8 rebounds, and 6 assists. Well, Brandon Miller led the Hornets with 16. Boston unbeaten on the preseason at 3-0. In San Antonio, Spurs pick up their first win of the preseason behind 19 points from Victor Wembanyama. They beat the Phoenix Suns 123-103. Jamari Bouye, former Buck, led Phoenix with 15 points and 8 assists. On to Dallas, where the New Orleans Pelicans beat the Mavericks 101-97. Jeremiah Fears with 16 points for New Orleans. And Cooper Flagg finished with 16 for the Mavs. The only other final score took place to the north of us in Minneapolis, where the Detroit Pistons take care of the Timberwolves 128-106. Jalen Duren finished with 24 points for the Pistons, while Jonathan Kuminga led the Timberwolves with 16. There is only one other game that is going on as we speak. They just started the second quarter. That is in Inglewood, where the Clippers lead the Denver Nuggets 29-26. Brooke Lopez with 6 points to lead the way so far for the Clippers. Jamal Murray has 9, leading Denver. Our next game broadcast comes your way Friday night, when the Bucks wrap up the preseason. They head to Indianapolis to take on the Pacers. And that is a 6 o'clock tip-off. So 5:30 is when our pregame coverage begins on these stations. And congratulations to the Milwaukee Brewers, who take Game 3 of the NLCS to go up 3-0 on the Los Angeles Dodgers. So as you heard Taylor Jenkins reference, a chance to have a very special night here in Milwaukee 1 week from Friday. That is because that would be Game 1 of the World Series, played in Milwaukee, and the Brewers just need to win one more game to get there and set up a night where the city of Milwaukee would host the World Series, and of course the Bucks opener taking on the Chicago Bulls. Our final score here, 125-104. It's the Bulls taking down the Bucks. Now on to Indianapolis to wrap up the preseason on Friday night. For Dave Kane handling tonight's call, our engineer here inside of Fiserv Forum, Ryan Elliott, and our engineer back at the BMO Bucks Radio Network studios, Nate Rilling, I'm Justin Garcia signing off, reminding you we will talk once again on Friday night with more Bucks basketball right back here on the BMO Bucks Radio Network.
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17: My son Mike is friends with Drew Pomeranz. 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
1: Our radio audience has returned. Will Forte is here. We just saw a clip of Coyote versus Acme in theaters nationwide this Friday, August 28th. John Cena was already on in support of this a few weeks ago. And it's the live action, the animation, and just everything. It looks amazing. It looks so great to see this on the screen. And, of course, so many folks of, you know, our generation will remember Roger Rabbit and things like that. And it kind of has a similar feel to that.
2: Obviously. Yeah, big shoes to fill, obviously, like that. You know, that's the top of the heap when it comes to the mixture of live action and animation, and so that, you know, we were just trying to do something that you know, was that lived up to these wonderful Looney Tunes characters that we grew up loving, and you know, the whole thing was just made with such love and respect for Looney Tunes. So we're really excited by how it turned out.
1: Okay, yeah, and Cena's just a great human.
2: He's so good, and he is. It's really fun to watch him work. He just is. He's got these really long chunks of dialogue, and I've never seen him chunk anything. He's so prepared, and then he's also a really gifted improviser. So he can slip in some incredibly funny dialogue seamlessly into this written word and get right back into the next thing he's supposed to say, and I don't have that talent. Like, I can maybe every once in a while think of something funny to say, but then I'll chunk it when I'm trying to get right back into the prepared dialogue.
1: Man, he's veering into your lane, and you say he has skill set that you...
2: Oh, he's amazing. I actually learned a lot from him.
1: What about wrestling? Can you get in his lane?
2: He knows that, that I'm very, very strong and powerful.
1: You can
2: have
1: that.
2: Yeah.
1: You can.
2: Wily moves, pun intended.
1: Look at you, man. Yeah, obviously.
2: Thank God we're in a different weight class, right?
1: Yeah. Otherwise, you'd have to teach him a lesson.
2: Exactly.
1: Understood. And just acting with not... Like, how did you do this? Like, we just saw you holding up like an Acme rocket in your hands.
2: Yeah.
1: And an evidence box that looked real that was put on the table by... You know, Wile E. Coyote. How did you pull this sort of stuff off?
2: A lot of that stuff is pretty easy. Like the rocket skates, you're just holding a pair of blades or something, right?
1: Okay.
2: So they can just animate over it. But there are some very intricate things. Like there's a scene in here where an animated piano falls onto a car, an actual car, and smashes the car. So you're just seeing how they implode the car, and you have to do so many different takes, and then they composite the shots. And you can actually see there on the day

0: how it's going to work. And it was so fun. But like, actually, when we're talking to a character,
1: yes,
0: it's a different story. Cause like, there's a traditional thing where you just hold a tennis ball on the end of a stick so you know where the character's eyes are.
1: Yes.
0: Well, Dave Green, the director, had this really smart thing. He took this guy, this iconic puppeteer,
1: yes,
0: Dave Barclay, who like did Jabba the Hutt and Yoda and like all the Fraggle Rock characters, just a ton of stuff. Uh-huh. And he had a Wile E. Coyote puppet. So during rehearsals, we would move around with that puppet, and he would be able to be as expressive as Wile E. is. And it, you know, by the time we got to shooting the scene with the tennis ball, you really kind of knew what Wile E. was going to do.
1: So someone else is holding the stick with the tennis ball, obviously, while you're at it.
0: Yes. Yeah. So sometimes it's just like a little pole with a tennis ball on it.
1: Dude. Just when you thought, oh, it's cool, so high tech and all that stuff, it's just a tennis ball.
0: Oh, yeah.
1: At the end of the day.
0: Always
1: sometimes it's simple as that.
0: Yeah.
1: Coyote versus Acme, available in theaters nationwide this Friday, August 28th. It's been a while since you've been here. Are you still a fan of the Raiders? Are we still in on this?
0: I am. I mean, I'll be honest, I was a little upset by them moving to Las Vegas.
1: Right.
0: I was born in Oakland. You know, my A's have done it too, so it's tough to take, but they're still my team.
1: Yes.
0: I haven't like moved off of them, but it's just a little different not having them be in Oakland.
1: Yeah.
0: And that's what I felt when they went to Los Angeles too, back in the day, back in the 80s. It just felt so right when they came back home. So
1: you spent time in the black hole in your life.
0: Oh yeah. I got to go hang out with Phil Villapiano in the black hole. I got to hang out with him and Franco Harris together.
1: Dude.
0: Like, pretty, you know, right before Franco passed away. I think it was like within that next year.
1: Yeah.
0: He had come because it was some anniversary of the Immaculate Reception.
1: Uh-huh.
0: Yeah. And so it was really fun to be down there because you're with like all these people dressed up in Raiders stuff, and
1: yes,
0: they just had such respect for Franco Harris. It was really fun to see how they embraced him.
1: Yes.
0: And Phil Villapiano is just an amazing guy.
1: They didn't drop a
0: meet Dave Casper through him, and just it was, you know, it's like royalty.
1: They didn't drop a Phil Villapiano on a car. Right?
0: No, they did not. Okay. This is a regular piano. Thank you for the clarification.
1: There would have to be a stunt Villapiano for something like that. Understood. All right. I've got a list of celebrity true or false aspects about your career. I want to know what's true and what's not.
0: Okay.
1: Okay. And we have, as always, great production value to kick it off. Please hit it.
2: Celebrity true or false.
3: You can't handle the truth.
1: And that's all. That's also a harbinger. Jack Nicholson's voice right there.
0: True.
1: Celebrity true or false with Will Forte. True or false, first up, you roomed with Val Kilmer, and the two of you actually considered competing on the Amazing Race together.
0: That's true.
1: All right.
4: What?
1: All right. Let's start from the beginning. You and Val Kilmer are
0: So we were in MacGruber together.
1: Okay.
0: He had a place in New Mexico.
1: Mm-hmm.
0: That he had to sell, and he was living in a rented place in Malibu, and he was going to find a new place in Malibu. So he asked me, would it be okay if he stayed with me for what I thought was a couple of days while he was locking down a new place in Malibu.
1: Mm-hmm.
0: It ended up being like 2.5-3 months, and uh-huh, it was a blast. So I would watch Amazing Race every week, and he would come in and say, this stuff is going to rot your mind. What are you doing watching this reality crap? And I said, it's pretty good. You should watch it.
1: It's a reality competition.
0: I know.
1: Reality. It's a reality
0: exactly
1: competition.
0: I loved it. So he sat down, and by the end of the first time watching it, he's like, oh, this is pretty good. So every Sunday, it was Sunday, right?
1: Yeah.
0: We would watch it together.
1: Yeah.
0: And at a certain like point, a couple weeks in, we just looked at each other. We're like, we got to do the Amazing Race. And we called our reps the next day.
1: Uh-huh.
0: And they were like, no way. No. What are you doing? And we kind of just let it go. And then when he just sadly passed away recently, I called them all up and I reminded them like, oh, remember we wanted to do the Amazing Race? And they're like, oh man, you should have done that. Like, you were the people who told us not to.
1: Damn it.
0: Yeah.
1: What was he like as a roommate? Messy?
0: It was the coolest experience. There was a time, I mean, we were both kind of Oscars in a way, and both kind of Felix's also in a way.
1: Yeah.
0: But I just will always remember there was this one time when we were both doing something at the kitchen table, and a Doors song came on, and we just started singing a Doors song together. It just made me remember back when the Doors movie was coming out. Yeah. Never in a million years would have thought that I'd even get a chance to shake Val Kilmer's hand.
1: Yes.
0: And now he's my roommate that I want to move out of my house because I'm it was so fun.
1: That's so great. I love that.
0: He was a magical dude.
1: Second one for you here. Speaking of MacGruber, true or false, you owned the Mazda Miata that he drove in the film.
0: I did.
1: So that was your car?
0: I didn't own it. We used it.
1: Uh-huh.
0: And then I just asked, as production was ending, oh, what are you doing with the car? And they said, oh, we're just going to sell it. And I said, how much? And they said, $1,000. So me and John and Yorma, who made the movie together, we said, let's do it. It was a great deal for them because they didn't put in any of the money. I bought it, but the three of us owned it. And it was just like sitting in my garage for, I don't know, 13 years. So finally I sold it for charity.
1: Okay.
0: This wonderful guy, Mike, bought it for like $55,000.
1: Oh.
0: He let us sell it again the next year for charity, the same charity.
1: Uh-huh.
0: Again, bought it to keep it for $55,000 again. And then we sold it a third time. And now somebody else has it up in Canada somewhere.
1: So was it any point in time here? Was it here in Southern California that you?
0: Oh, yeah.
1: Okay. So you could be. Did you drive around like somebody could like be at a red light and turn and there's Will Forte and the Mazda Miata from.
0: I didn't.
1: From MacGruber?
0: I didn't drive it because we had to go straight from the set in Albuquerque where we shot MacGruber to the whole season in SNL. So by the time I got back and the car was in my garage, the battery was dead and the tires were flat. And so it wasn't till we made the MacGruber TV series in like 2021 that they came and loaded it onto a flatbed and we used it for the TV series too.
1: Love it.
0: Yeah.
1: Next up, true or false.
0: But I did then when I was getting it ready to be auctioned off, I did drive it down to the place I had to try to get it smogged and stuff like that. And I did.
1: Smog testing the Miata from MacGruber.
0: Well, because it's not just this Miata.
1: Yeah.
0: It's also like in the TV series, we drew a bunch of like nasty sayings on the car. So like I'm driving around with pictures of, I think there's a picture of a penis on it, and stuff like that.
1: Safe for driving, but not safe for work.
0: Yeah.
1: Got it. Will Forte right here on The Rich Eisen Show. Back to wrap it in a sec.
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5: NFC East on Sunday started early, 9:30 a.m. Eastern in London, where the Philadelphia Eagles had a one-point lead late in the game, 8 seconds to go. All they had to do was kick the ball out of the end zone, where Jacksonville would have had one play, no timeouts, at the 35-yard line. That would be their own 35-yard line. Whatever play that they would be able to complete in a best-case scenario would not give them enough time to kick a field goal to win. But instead, Nick Sirianni, who I've been amazingly defensive on his behalf of recently, decides, you know what, let me give them a shot. Let me kick it in bounds. Let me give them a return so they could set up what became a game-winning field goal and yet another colossal loss. I can't hang my hat on that Super Bowl and those Super Bowl appearances much longer. Sirianni has cost his team, continues to cost his team, and is losing the support of those like myself. Coming up in 60 seconds, Sirianni's day may not have been as worse as someone else's.
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3: We thought that Nick Sirianni would be crowned as worst coach of week 5 in the NFL until Dan Quinn, Washington Commanders, said, hold my beer. Yeah, see, what happened yesterday was unfathomable. At the end of the Giants and Commanders game, the score was tied at 27 apiece. The Commanders were in field goal range. And for some inexplicable reason, Jaden Daniels, who was great for the majority of the day, decides to just dance around on 2nd and 8, not really having a plan. Is he throwing? Is he taking a knee? Is he setting up a field goal? Is he spiking the ball? Is he throwing it out of the bounds? You know what he's doing? None of the above. Which means they decided, in essence, to just run out the clock and tie the game at 27 apiece. Absolutely inexplicable. And likely the moment that if Dan Quinn is no longer going to be the head coach of the Commanders, we look back upon and say, that's where it ended. For the ESPN Radio Sports Beat, I'm Evan Cohen.
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6: This is a good one.
7: Yes, this is a good one. Our radio audience has returned. Mark Wahlberg is here. We just, on the TV side, just saw a trailer for By Any Means, an outstanding cast, Yahya Abdul-Mateen, and also Mark Wahlberg right at the top of the flow chart. Great to see you, Matt.
6: Thank you, brother. Good to see you.
7: That's this movie, brother.
6: Yeah, this one is intense. I've been in a lot of movies. I've played some pretty memorable characters, but this one definitely is right at the top of the list.
7: What drew you to playing Greg Scarpa?
6: The material, the unlikely partnership, and the partnership and the bond that was created between these two guys. You know, this is based on a true story. And when I knew a lot about Greg Scarpa, a.k.a. the Grim Reaper, who's probably had more, you know, recorded murders in the history of the mob than any other mob figure. And when I found out that he was involved in cracking the Mississippi Burning case and this other case in 66 with a voting activist, I was just blown away. And, you know, it wasn't like he was the typical, you know, FBI informant. This guy thought he was James Bond. Mm-hmm. And he was out there doing things that nobody expected. And, you know, when people couldn't get answers and information, he had a very specific method of getting lots of information quickly.
7: Mm-hmm.
6: And he was trying to encourage his partner that this is the way things need to be done. And it was just such a great script. You know, Elegance Bratton, who I was a fan of, seeing his first film, he was directing the movie. It was one of the blacklist scripts and one of the best unproduced screenplays in Hollywood. And, you know, I had flirted with the idea of playing Scarpa in the past with Antoine Fuqua in a film that

0: 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Here we go.
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2: Swing and a high fly ball right field. This ball's back. This one's got a chance. And it's gone. Into the pavilion over the right field wall. Jake Bowers will touch a ball. And the Brewers have the lead on pitch number 11. What an at bat from Jake Bowers.
3: They say it gets late early for the Dodgers, and that swing from Jake Bowers, he made sure it's getting late for the Dodgers. That highlight coming in courtesy of ESPN Radio. That was all that Milwaukee needed to take a 3-2 lead in the top of the seventh.

0: It's an NLCS game number 3. They go on to win 6-2 and now have a commanding 3-0 series lead. It is game night here on ESPN Radio. 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He's Emmett Golden. I'm Q Myers. And Emmett, whoa, Nelly.
1: Man, yeah. You know what? Q, Dave Roberts lost this game. He lost this game. Listen, Blake Snell was magnificent tonight for 6 innings.
0: Right.
1: The first pitch of the night got put over the wall. Hey, you tip your cap because after that, he was locked in. He struck out 9. He was amazing. There's no reason he should have touched the mound on the top of the 7th. And after he walked the leadoff batter, he definitely should have been pulled.
0: Yep.
1: Yes. Mm-hmm. And you don't. He just stuck with him. And next thing you know, a 3 spot gets put up on the board and you lose the game. That was the ball game right there. They didn't need any more.
0: No.
1: They went ahead and tacked on a few more, but that was the ball game.
0: That was the ball game. And Jake Bowers, to his credit, you know, made Snell throw 11 pitches,
1: mm-hmm.
0: as we heard on the highlight. And you know, whenever we've talked about this many times, Emmett, whenever you can get a pitcher to throw you that many pitches, advantage batter, right?
1: Yeah.
0: No matter how it happens, whether it's just balls and strikes, fouls, whatever it takes to get him to 10, 11, 12 pitches, whenever that happens, advantage batter. And Bowers knew what he was looking for, and he drove it. And look, it was a great call. It didn't need to be drug out that long. As soon as that ball left the bat, donezo. It was a shot, and you knew then, whoa, look out, the Dodgers are now in trouble.
1: And Snell was making quick work of the Brewers all night long, making quick work. So when you finally get the lead, he goes out there in the 7th, and you see he walks the first guy, that lets you know right there he's losing it, right? So then you see another long at-bat.
0: Right.
1: Like, why? Take him out.
0: And before we even go any further, remember what the Dodgers did in the bottom of the 6th. They took the lead.
1: Yes, exactly.
0: They took the lead 2-1, so they already were feeling good about themselves. If you want to ride with Snell because he's in a groove, like you said, to your credit, the minute that he walks a batter to start the 7th, you got to pull the hook. You got to get another guy in there. You're down 2-0. You cannot lose it. Look, I like to say this phrase all the time, non-negotiable.
1: Yes.
0: It was non-negotiable that the Dodgers lose this game. And you know what happened? They lost the game.
1: Yeah, they lost the series tonight.
0: Facts,
1: that's what they did. They lost the series tonight. Yep. It's just, you can't do it. If you're a manager, you would love to get 6 innings from your start. 6 innings, 1 run.
0: Right.
1: You know, like, yeah, give me that. And then
0: fresh
1: turning
0: pitchers
1: for the 7th, 8th, and 9th.
0: Right.
1: Right?
0: Right.
1: Yeah, you throw your best, you know, one of your best relievers in the 7th, your setup guy in the 8th, mm-hmm. and your closer in the 9th, and you try to live happily ever after, right? At least you go, okay, now we're back in it. Let's make this thing a series. It's no longer a series.
0: No. It's, again, I started out talking about it got late early. Well, now it's late. Now it's late in la-la land with the Dodgers. And Jake Bowers had a lot to do with that. Again, it took 11 pitches, but he drilled it, sent it to right field. It was not even close. It was gone the minute that it left the barrel of the bat. That was all that Milwaukee needed. As you said, they tacked on some more runs just because, well, why not?
1: Back to back.
0: Right.
1: You know what I'm saying? Back to back home runs, because Mitchell hit a home run after Bowers did.
0: Right. Well, I mean, look, once what they say, ain't no fun if the homies don't have none. All the homies wanted some.
1: And they all, once Snell got to that 7th, they all got some.
0: Everybody had an opportunity. Everybody had a turn.
1: And then Milwaukee scored again in the 8th.
0: Yep.
1: And they scored again in the 9th.
0: Right.
1: They're very rarely do I look and go, oh, man, the manager blew that. Dave Roberts blew that.
0: Oh, yeah. There's no doubt. And he's going to be answering those questions for a minute because, again, as you mentioned, the series was lost tonight with Milwaukee getting the 6-2 victory over the L.A. Dodgers. But Jake Bowers, man, he was the man of the moment. He's the guy who, like I said, had Blake Snell throw him 11 pitches. He drove it to right field, put it in the stands, and after the game, he caught up with our Aldin Gonzalez.
2: You did it again, another long at bat leading to a good result. This one, 11 pitches leading to the go-ahead home run. Take us through it.
3: No, again, it was just, I don't know, man. Mine went blank, found the flow, went into compete mode, and just happy I put a good swing on it.
2: Jake, what is it about this Brewers offense that any time the Dodgers seem to be building momentum, you guys would come right back and take it from them?
3: It's not just the offense. As a team, we have each other's backs. Our only goal in the game is to pick each other up and play for each other, man, and that's what that was about right there.
2: We talked a lot about the bullpen in this series, but today, seeing Robert Gasser throw up five scoreless innings against that lineup, what was it like watching him work today?
3: Man, so impressive. So impressive what he did. Didn't have the easiest year, but he's been firing on all cylinders for a few months now, and it's been fun to watch.
2: You got a 3-0 lead on the back-to-back reigning champions. How does it feel? What's the mindset moving forward for this team?
3: Mindset's the same, man. Win tonight. We got another game tomorrow. We're going to come out, stay focused, and, keep the same mentality.
1: As Brewers first baseman Jake Bowers, after they get a 6-2 lead over, or win, I should say, over the Dodgers to take a 3-0 lead is what I was trying to get out. I'm so flabbergasted
0: right
1: at how we got here. At the same time, the Brewers won 103 games.
0: Yeah, they were a great team all year.
1: Yeah, they won 103 games. So I don't want to take credit away from them
0: right,
1: because they've been the best team in baseball, right? That's really what they've been. But we've always felt like it was really the Dodgers because of the names that are on the top of the marquee.
0: Well, the thing about it is, Emmett, I didn't discredit the Brewers and thought that they, you know, could definitely win the series. Yeah. I just thought it was going to be a series.
1: Facts.
0: It's not a series.
1: Not at all.
0: It's not a series. The Dodgers, they're in a 3-0 hole for the first time in a best of seven series since 1966.
1: Yeah.
0: 1966, wow. Emmett.
1: That's a long time.
0: Yeah, 60 years.
1: That's 60 years.
0: It's the first time they've been in the position that they're in. All I can think of is Mike Tyson when Buster Douglas knocked him out the first time, right?
1: Mm-hmm.
0: He was laying on his back in the middle of the ring. It was like, now what?
1: Right.
0: I ain't ever been here before. Now what?
1: And, you know, it was the fact that they lost the first two games at home. They lost the first two games on the road. You know, maybe that you would think like, oh, they'd come home, get some home cooking, and they'd be able to go on from there. But now that didn't even matter.
0: No, not at all. First loss in the last 28 postseason games for the Dodgers when leading in the seventh inning or later. First loss. Those are stats. The two stats that I just rattled off to you, two different stats that you don't want to be on the side of.
1: You know what I mean? True.
0: Like, you don't want your name attached to what I just rattled off. And
1: right,
0: the Dodgers are.
1: Yeah, and let's keep it a buck all the way. You ain't going to win a game in any CS scoring two runs.
0: No.
1: Like, you gotta score more than that.
0: Yep.
1: And it really was, it took a while for them to get those two runs.
0: Mm-hmm.
1: You know, it wasn't like they jumped on the board early.
0: No.
1: They scored two in the sixth to take the lead, though. And it felt like, okay, here we go. You know, this is where it's going to get good. And then Dave Roberts decided to send Blake Snell back.
0: You know, and honestly, I'm glad you brought up how long it took them to get those two runs and manufacture them. I thought that they left meat on the bone in the sixth inning. You know, I mean, they had opportunities, right? They had a pitcher out there that was shaky. They had two on and no out. Max Muncy was up, and he strikes out. The one thing you can't do, down 1-0 with a couple guys on and no outs, is strike out. You got to put the ball in play.
1: Right.
0: You've got to do something. Now, I know, hey, you don't want a double play. I get that. But you've got to put the ball in play. You say it all the time. Put the ball in play and make the defense mm-hmm. make a play.
1: Put pressure on the defense.
0: And I felt like they left a lot of meat on the bone. Then Will Smith comes up. Looks like he hit a grand slam, but it goes off the wall.
1: Mm-hmm.
0: And it only turns into the two runs.
1: Yeah, imagine if that goes over the wall.
0: Right.
1: You know how different everything
0: That inning honestly could have been a 5 or 6 run inning.
1: Yep.
0: Easily.
1: Could have blew the roof off of it, figuratively, of course.
0: At least 4 runs.
1: Yeah. Yep.
0: You know?
1: And I said you can't win a game only scoring 2 runs. The Brewers did it in game 1. That's my fault. But to that point, the Dodgers, you 1 run,
0: right,
1: 4, okay, in game 2, and then 2 runs in game 3.
0: Right.
1: Like, this is the best team money could buy, but you might have to return it, though. You might have to go back and be like, hey, something wrong with this.
0: Hey,
1: it's a little defective.
0: The Avengers don't look like the Avengers. Like I said, the dude with the diamond in the chest.
1: Right.
0: That's
1: yeah.
0: who they are. They're just the dude with the diamond in the chest. And we're finding out it ain't
1: Iron
0: diamond.
1: Man. Yeah.
0: It's a cubic zircona. Right?

0: ain't right. quite what it ain't what it looked like from a distance.
1: At least not right now. How about this for a thought? Could this be fatigue on the Dodgers side because they have won World Series back-to-back? So they've, in theory, played longer than anybody else in back-to-back years.
0: No, I don't buy that for the baseball. I don't buy that in football. I don't buy that in NBA. I don't buy that. Look, man, you got time off.
1: Yeah.
0: You take care of your body. You know what you're built for. You didn't sign.

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8: And a pitch. Swing and a high fly ball right field. That ball is back. That ball is gone. And Mitchell will touch them all as they come pouring out of the first base dugout of the Brewers. And Mitchell slowly circles the bases. The Brewers now lead it 4-2.
9: The Brewers acted like Drake. 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They go on to win 6-2 and now have a commanding 3-0 series lead. 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He's Emmett Golden. I'm Q Myers. MLB postseason

0: 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And it became a snowball effect, quick, fast, and in a hurry in the seventh inning. You know, once it got out of control, the floodgates opened, and that was, like I said, more than enough. What they did in the seventh inning, they being the Brewers, was enough to beat the Dodgers. They go on to win 6-2, but that seventh inning was the pivotal one. Obviously, it's a decision that Dave Roberts is going to be called about a bunch of times. He's going to be questioned about a bunch of times, leaving Blake Snell in the seventh, even though he had pitched a heck of a game 1-6. The seventh inning did him in.
1: Yeah, he got on the mound, walked Vaughn, the first guy that he faced, and I wouldn't even have had sent him out there, but after that, I definitely would have taken him out. Then Bowers hits the home run, and then Mitchell hits the home run right after that. Then they finally made the move, and at that, it was like, it's too late.
0: Right.
1: You know, it's too late. Brewers went on to tack on a couple more before the end of the game, but that is where the game was lost, and the manager, in my humble opinion, lost that game.
0: Well, let's hear from the manager. Here's Dave Roberts following the game on that decision and more.
2: Blake Snell, obviously, when he is on, he is one of the best lefty pitchers in baseball. He also hasn't pitched a lot of innings, and I don't think he's gone into the seventh inning all season. What did you see from Snell to put him back out there?
3: I just saw that, you know, through the sixth inning, and then once we got to the seventh inning, I think he retired 13 or 14 in a row, and his stuff was really good. I don't think that they were seeing him well, and I was trying to get him three more hitters, and we had Evan, you know, for that fourth hitter. He had his way with those two lefties and took care of Vaughn. And obviously the leadoff walk hurt. Hasn't given up a homer all year, but it's baseball. And for me, I felt good with where Blake's stuff was at. And, you know, you got to give Bowers credit. He put together another good at-bat, which he did at their place and, you know, spurred that rally. And then right there saw 8-9 pitches and end up hitting a homer. But, yeah, I mean, I had Evan ready, you know, for Pratt right there.
4: Dave, uncharted territory. Do you make any changes tomorrow?
3: Not sure. I haven't digested this one. You know, they're going to run a bullpen game. So just trying to figure out, you know, which guys we want to be in there, how you kind of construct the lineup. But I haven't thought about that one yet.
4: Do you talk to players tonight or will you talk to them tomorrow?
3: I'll talk to them tomorrow. Well, they know what's at stake. And, you know, we've won 4 in a row, you know, a number of times this year. 10 times, I think, something like that. So, but again, we got to win tomorrow. So that's our only focus.
5: Go to the left side in the middle.
6: Dave, more to the fan base, your message, right, down 3-0, show up tomorrow. What's your message?
3: Well, the fans are great tonight. They came out with energy from pitch one, and, you know, Blake gives up the leadoff homer, but then after that, he was dominant, and the fans were there to the end, and we got to give them something to cheer about and kind of play, you know, downhill for a little bit, where I think it's just this whole series, you know, they've outslugged us, outhit us, and so we got to get a lead and find a way to tack on and kind of have those guys behind us.
5: AJ.
7: Dave, you say you've got to win tomorrow. What does that entail pitching-wise? Could Scooble Yamamoto be available? How does that kind of all play in?
3: No, I don't know. Because you still got to win 4, you know, to advance. So I think that everyone in the pen should be available, probably outside of Robleski. So as far as kind of covering innings and suppressing runs, I feel really good about that. And then, you know, you got to win tomorrow, and then you've got Scooble going, and I still feel behind him we'll be good to go. Expect to see Diaz. You know, we haven't got him into a game. But yeah, I mean, I feel good again about us preventing runs. We still got to, you know, like I said, catch a lead, build it, and win a ball game.
1: That is Dave Roberts, the Dodgers manager. Interesting there. No, I'm not even considering pitching Scooble tomorrow.
0: You can't win 4 if you can't win one.
1: Right. Yeah. Like, I get it, but you got to worry about tomorrow's problems tomorrow.
0: Yeah, you can't plan for the future. You better plan for today.
1: Right. Yeah. That's a bold strategy. You know.
0: Well, I mean, clearly bold strategy is Dave Roberts' middle name, apparently.
1: Yeah.
0: Bold strategy. Blake Snell hasn't pitched into the seventh inning this season. Let's pitch him into the seventh inning. Bold strategy. He hasn't given up a homer. Let's let him stay in there, give up two. Bold strategy. He walked someone after having such dominance through six innings where he's been really dominant through. Hasn't gone as a seventh. Let's keep it going. Like, there's a lot of bold strategies. You know what they've all done?
1: Backfired. Yeah. You know, and again, this is a manager that has won the World Series.
0: Yeah.
1: You know, which is why it's surprising to me. Very surprising. And look, I get it. You know, you want to roll with a guy. Snell was locked
0: in. Yeah, he was dialed in.
1: He was locked in pitch. Yes. But that's what I'm saying. You see, and I would even say this, I believe he only had a left-hander up in the pen. Right. And in the righty lefty and all worrying about all that type of stuff. It's like, bro, you know, once you see that, that Snell is the wheels are wobbling a little bit, you got to go and get him. And he just waited till it was too late.
0: All I heard in that 3 or 4 minutes that we listened to Dave Roberts talk was he got greedy. I just wanted to get one more out. I just wanted him to get one more out. I just wanted to get one more out. No, I mean, yeah, that's ideal. Sure. Yeah. Get him one more out. Sure, it'd be great to get him through one more inning. But to your point, Emmett, when the wheels are shaky, you have to address it.
1: Right, yeah.
0: You know, I'm the only dumb guy that drove around back in the day with the tire about to pop. It's like, you know what? I think I can make it.
1: Yeah.
0: No, you can't. Right? When the light's on, when the orange light comes on and says you're out of gas, you know what that means?
1: You're out of gas. Yeah. This is what's even crazier. Pat Murphy screwed up the inning before.
0: Yes.
1: He left Uribe in there too long.
0: Yep.
1: This guy walked the bases loaded, you know? So if I was ready to be all over him. Like, right. You know what? You cost your team the game leaving Uribe in there too long. No, they just the next day, Dave was like, don't worry about it, Pat. I'll raise you.
0: Right. Yeah. Dave Roberts said, I know the check engine lights come on for Blake Snell, but that's just a suggestion.
1: I'm going to put the pedal to the metal anyway.
0: That doesn't really mean anything. That's just a suggestion.
1: Yeah.
0: It's just an opinion. It doesn't really mean anything. No, it means that, you know, he's tired.
1: Yes.
0: And, well, we all know how it happened in the seventh inning. Coming up next, more on what happened with the Dodgers and how the Brewers have them on the brinks of elimination. That's next on Game Night on ESPN Radio on the all-new ESPN app.
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7: In the NFL, Rams left tackle Alaric Jackson's suspension has been reduced from 2 games to 1. Jackson was originally suspended for punching Bills linebacker Bradley Chubb following Monday night's game. He appealed the decision, and the hearing officer Derek Brooks reduced the punishment after reviewing the case. In the NBA, Warriors center Kristaps Porzingis will remain out indefinitely because of a private health-related issue. Porzingis says he is working with doctors and experts and is feeling better, but the team says he will remain around the organization while he focuses on his recovery. He has not reported to Golden State since informing the team before training camp that he would not be ready to play. Also, in the NFL, newly acquired receiver Marvin Harrison Jr. will make his Houston Texans debut Sunday in London against the Jacksonville Jaguars. Texans coach D'Amico Ryans confirmed Harrison will play just 2 days after arriving in Houston. Texans acquired him from Arizona in exchange for a 2027 second and seventh round pick and receiving a 2027 sixth round along with Harrison. Houston enters the game with a 1-4 record, while Harrison looks to restart his career after a disappointing beginning with the Cardinals. In the NLCS tonight, you heard it right here on ESPN Radio, the Brewers defeat the Dodgers 6-2. Blake Snell gave up a homer on the first pitch, then was awesome for 6 innings before the rails coming off in the 7th with the Brewers scoring 3 runs. Milwaukee now has a 3-0 lead on the reigning World Series champions. Coming up next, more Game Night with Q Myers and myself, Emmett Golden.
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2: 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Reacting to the Brew Crew and their 6-2 victory over the Dodgers, giving them a 3-0 series lead in the NLCS. We're looking for your reaction as well. 888-SAY-ESPN, 888-729-3776. Are you like me, surprised that the Dodgers have not made this a series whatsoever, not taking anything away from the Brewers? I know how good of a team they are, but I thought the Dodgers, a.k.a. the Avengers, were going to put up a fight, and so far, not so good for L.A. Again, hit us up at 888-SAY-ESPN, 888-729-3776. Hit our socials as well at eGoldie80, at your boy Q254, and at ESPN Radio. And Emmett, when I say I'm surprised that this series is 3-0, it's not because I thought the Brewers couldn't hang with the Dodgers. It's because I thought the Dodgers could hang with the Brewers.
3: Yeah, I was expecting really both championship series to go at least six.
2: Exactly.
3: You know, I

0: Because you got Tampa and you got Cleveland. They're, you know, getting after it. They're tied at one game apiece. Even after Milwaukee won both games at home, I thought to myself, well, that's all right. You know, it's all good. The Brewers are bounced back. I expected them to get tonight's game and see where they went from there. But, man, being down 3-0 is wild, especially for the defending World Series champions.
1: Yeah, it's incredible. And Jake Bowers, he's the man. He's the man that made it happen in the seventh inning. He had Blake Snell throw 11 pitches to him before he parked the ball in the right field bleachers. And, you know, it's really two games in a row for Jake Bowers. You know, the game before that, game number two, he took a 12-pitch walk.
0: Yeah.
1: So he's showing patience. And that's something that's funny. We were talking about this last night. This is not to bring up the Guardians, but you had mentioned that it felt like the Guardians were being too aggressive.
0: Yes.
1: You know, at bat. Well, you know, Bowers on his part is showing he's not being aggressive. He's being very picky and making them throw strikes. And then when there's pitches that maybe he can't drive, he's fouling them off, making them go long in the count, making them throw extra pitches. And the more pitches they throw, especially to one batter, it's always going to be advantage to that batter. As a matter of fact, Pat Murphy, the Brewers manager, talked about those long at-bats.
2: You think to yourself, you know, you have those long at-bats again. You know, what's the other team thinking? What's the pitcher thinking? You know, like, here we go again. Now, he had two at-bats like this against the Braves. You guys look it up. It was against Perez, right? The lefty for the Braves, Martin Perez. So he had one like that, and he walked the first one. And the second one, he had like a 12-pitch homer. And same thing. It was an incredible at-bat. So I've seen this before four times this year, where he's had these long 10-plus pitch at-bats that resulted in either a walk or a homer.
0: Yeah, it's frustrating as a pitcher when you can't get a guy out. And I'm not even talking striking a guy out. Like, you don't mind if they put the ball in play, especially if it's at somebody. But when they just keep wasting, especially if you're throwing good pitches, like pitches that should punch him out, pitches that they should beat into the ground and be easy ground balls, and you just can't get them to do it, it ends up like, let me just throw a strike. And next thing you know, it's a going over the wall.
1: Yeah, that's, again, you show that patience, you have those long at-bats, and usually good things happen for the guy at the plate. And to see that that's kind of a pattern, and he's done that multiple times, Jake Bowers, that is, that's pretty impressive, either a walk or a home run. Yeah, I would say that those are some good things happening right there.
0: Oh, ain't no question about it. And again, shout out to the Brewers for battling. And think about it, you know, they were up and they were doing well, pitching well, and then in the sixth, it almost exploded. You know, they gave up two runs. It could have been a lot more than that.
1: Right.
0: But they settled down. They got out the inning. And what resilience to follow that up after giving up the lead to go snatch it back. I pay attention to stuff like that because I think that tells you the type of heart that a team has.
1: What storyline are we going to hear after this season gets wrapped up for the Dodgers? Because there's no way in my mind I think they're coming back in this series. We heard Dave Roberts talk about we got to win four games. They need to be worried about winning one game. When you build a team, I don't care if you're the back-to-back defending champs. I don't care. None of that matters. What you did last year, what you did the year before, that don't matter.
0: No, right? It's over.
1: None of that matters. It's all about the now and the present. And they built a team that as many when they got Terrence Skubal, everyone, oh, my gosh, they're cheating. Oh, my gosh, what are they doing? They're ruining baseball. And the Brewers are like, ain't really ruined nothing for us.
0: Right.
1: So what's the storyline going to be? How are you going to summarize the Dodgers and their, you know, this season and the way it gets wrapped up when it is all game, set, match?
0: I mean, it'll be disappointing, especially if they end up getting swept. If they don't get tomorrow's game and they get swept, it'll be
1: tough. I don't see a way that they're winning tomorrow. Win tomorrow.
0: Yeah, I'm with you. It'll be surprising. I think they will say, hey, look, Ohtani, our best player, wasn't healthy for most of the season, and he was doing his best in the playoffs. But the thing about the Dodgers is they're not just Ohtani.
1: I'm about to say, that sounds like you play the game
0: reason or excuse. Yeah, that's an
1: like
0: excuse.
1: An excuse to me.
0: Yeah, oh, it is. Right? They'll make an
1: excuse. You have an all-star lineup. Again, you had a roster that people were complaining about the way that you built it. It's not fair.
0: Mm-hmm.
1: It's not fair. They're cheating. They're ruining the game. They can't even get a, they can't even buy a game. They buy everything else. They can't buy a game.
0: Yeah, well, I bet you if they could find a way to do it, they certainly would. $370 million payroll. All right, $370 million payroll. The Brewers, $169 million, which is not mother like Sisters of the Poor by any means, but it's half, or just about half of what the Dodgers are paying.
1: I'm intrigued to find out what that storyline is going to be, what the narrative is going to be. How are they going to, you know, coin this team? For me, and these are totally different circumstances, but still highly disappointing. For me, I always go back to the Warriors season against your Cavs and the record-breaking season only to blow the series. Mm-hmm. Right? Yeah, hey, great, fantastic, that was fun. What'd you win out of it? Nothing.
0: Right. Yeah.
1: You know what I mean? And I know, look, they're not playing for a championship right now, so I'm not going to put it at that level.
0: Right.
1: But it's close.
0: Yeah, yeah. Like, the Warriors made history twice in that season.
1: Exactly.
0: You know, they made
1: that's way extreme.
0: Yeah, they made good history, and they made bad history.
1: And the bad history outweighs the good history. Yep. Every day of the week and twice on Sunday.
0: Exactly. Because if every day is a sunny day, what's a sunny
1: man,
0: day?
1: Hey, man, that's hey, ring the bell, man. Ring the bell.
0: I'm sorry.
1: That's not even a real statement.
0: I'm sorry. You
1: that doesn't mean anything.
0: I couldn't resist.
1: And you're rubbing it in the fans, in the L.A. fans. You're running it because, you know, it never rains in Southern California. It's pouring.
0: Oh, it is.
1: It's pouring right now as they're
0: down
1: 0-3.
0: It's pouring adversity. That's what it's doing for sure. I think if I'm the Dodgers, I charge it to the game and get back next year because you got a bunch of great ball players on this team. Like, you know, if they overreact and, oh, we got to redo the lineup and redo. Nah. This, look, the Brewers, they had time. All right. You know how people go like, oh, I got time today. They were ready, you know, and I don't think what I don't want to do is take credit away from the Brewers.
1: No, I'm not. Not at all.
0: Yeah. What I don't want to do is take credit away from the Brewers and not like, oh, you know, the Dodgers were so bad. I think the Brewers were so so good and have been awesome this season and even in this series that if I'm the Dodgers, I'm their front office, I'm their manager, I go, hey, we went back to back. This was a bad year where we lost in the NL Championship Series. So we run it back and I wouldn't be surprised if they're back here in the same spot next year, but not down 3-0.
1: But see, the problem is that's not going to be the narrative. And I'm not taking away from Milwaukee. You're not taking away from Milwaukee. The fine people in Milwaukee aren't taking away from Milwaukee. But the storyline tomorrow when Evan Cohen and Chris Canty and Michelle Smallman hit the airwaves will not be the Brewers being up 3-0. It'll be the Dodgers being down 0-3.
0: Exactly.
1: That's going to be block A.
0: Yeah.
1: That's going to be block A, right?
0: Yeah.
1: Just because, again, it's so surprising. Malibu just sent me a text. Dodgers are spending more on this roster than the other three teams left combined.
0: Oh, absolutely. Because the Rays and the Guardians.
1: Exactly.
0: Yeah.
1: They don't spend no money.
0: They're barely over $100 million.
1: That's what I'm saying. So that's why it's so surprising to me. I don't care if they've won back-to-back championships. It's about this year. And this year is a big incomplete, a big disappointment. You failed. This is a fail.
0: Yeah.
1: You know, it'd be one thing if the Brewers won 4-3. Or four, you know.
0: 4-2.
1: 4-2.
0: Yeah.
1: So be it. Right?
0: Yeah,
1: if they won in six games, whatever, and it was a fight, okay, cool. Right? Then you tip the cap and say the better team won.
0: Right.
1: But when you can't buy a win.
0: Yeah.
1: That's why I'm tripping. That's why I'm, you know, it's more sauce on it than it needs to be because they can't even pick up one dub.
0: Before both CS has started. If you were like, pick one team that's going to get swept, everybody would have said the Guardians, right? You know, look, Tampa
1: really
0: has been
1: team.
0: Best team in the AL all year, and obviously the Brewers and the Dodgers, great teams. Everybody would have said, yo, it's Cleveland. No one would have said the Dodgers.
1: Right.
0: Yeah, more people would have said the Brewers than would have said the Dodgers.
1: Exactly. That's why, again, it just blows my mind. Would love to hear from you at 888-SAY-ESPN, 888-729-3776. How would you coin it? How would you phrase it when it comes to this Dodgers team that now finds himself in a 0-3 series hole to the Milwaukee Brewers after losing 6-2 in NLCS game number 3. He's Emmett Golden. I'm Q Myers. It's game night here on ESPN Radio. Coming up next, a new man takes the reins in Denver. 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
3: 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Arch Manning leads the Longhorns into a pivotal showdown with the Florida Gators. 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
1: Are we serious? That's what we're doing.
15: Hey, we getting jiggy with it.
1: Are we serious?
15: Well, you don't mess with Big Willie style? Is that what you're saying?
1: No.
16: Whoa.
1: This ain't Bad Boys. What are we doing?
15: Hey, man, I don't know. It was a hit when it came out. You know what I'm saying?
1: Malibu, I need you to come to the front of the congregation.
15: Oh, here
1: man.
15: We go. Here we go.
17: What are you? Will Smith had a big hit tonight.
1: Not that Will Smith.
17: A Will Smith.
15: Yeah, I see it. I see what you're doing, Malibu. I dig it.
1: Wait, you know what? Emmett. Ring the bell on Emmett because Emmett is the only one that
17: I'm
1: will
17: not ringing any
1: that.
17: Bell.
15: Mm-hmm. I get it. I know
1: you do. You also Will have Smith, the dumb sayings too.
15: You know, it's kind of how I got here.
16: You know, this would have played well if the Dodgers actually won.
1: Facts. Thank you,
15: Renee. Okay, all right. Now I'm on your side.
1: And it would have made
15: sorry.
1: A lot of sense if
15: sorry,
1: we were
15: Malibu.
1: Going into, a Will Smith highlight of him having that nice hit off the wall, not talking about the Denver Broncos.
16: I think Malibu takes the L on this one.
1: Yep.
0: I'm sorry.
1: Thank you. Got the bell rung. It's game night here on ESPN Radio, the all-new ESPN app, SiriusXM Channel 80 and TuneIn. 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He's Emmett Golden. I'm Q Myers. You also heard from Renee and Malibu. And, hey, look, it be your own people. So, you know, it just it is what it is. We will get back to some more MLB action, NLCS, and, of course, ALCS game number 3 coming up. We'll do that in a little bit here on game night. But, Emmett, you know, it's Thursday night football, kicking off week 6 for the NFL, which is wild that we're already here. Mm-hmm. It's going to be Seattle and Denver. Denver picked up a victory last week, 23-17 over the Chargers. Sean Payton took back the play calling. Look, the issue that the Broncos have had so far this year when it comes to scoring has been their scoring in the first half. They didn't really just light it up in the first half with Sean Payton. They had that problem last year when he was the play caller. I feel like that nothing has changed. I don't necessarily think it was Davis Webb, who, oh, by the way, only got a 4-game sample size before he got the hook. And Sean Payton said, all right, I'm back. I'm here to save the day. And it took a lot for them to beat the winless Chargers. So I don't really think that Sean Payton is making that big of a difference. But I guess since he's the head coach, he said, hey, if I'm going down, I'm going down on my own dime.
0: And he should have stood on that business in the offseason.
1: To begin with,
0: yeah. That's my only thing about that. If you're a play-calling head coach, don't ever give up play-calling. Because it's who you are. You're going to want it back. You're going to sit there and you're going to start second-guessing. And that's what happened. Look, they were 2-2 with Davis Webb as the play caller. Mm-hmm. In the losses, they scored 10 and 14 points. Yeah, that's not enough. But they scored 20 and 30 in the wins. And, oh, by the way, one of those wins was against the Rams, where they hung up 30 on them. I think that it was just a mistake from the beginning. But now, You got to win because now you really look like you don't know what you're doing if you take back play calling and then you're only scoring, you know, at 17 to 22, 23 points a game.
1: You know, they always say coaches coach and players play, right? So I like to, yes, I'll look at the coaches and we'll question decisions that are made. And sometimes we'll look at the coach and say, should he have done this? Should he have done that? You know, why would you make that play call? But at the end of the day, Emmett, it's the players that have to go out there and execute. And I think the biggest problem for Denver and their offense is the main guy is not executing at a high level. The main guy is Bo Nix.
0: Yeah.
1: Bo Nix threw for a buck 23 last week.
0: That ain't going to get it done.
1: 16 completions for a buck 23 and a touchdown.
0: Yeah, that's not going to get it done.
1: That's not good.
0: No, this year he's thrown for 942 yards and 6 touchdowns in 5 games.
1: That's what I'm saying.
0: Yeah.
1: That's not good.
0: No,
1: He, to me, and this is just my personal opinion, I feel like he has not progressed. It feels like he's regressed.
0: I feel like
1: I was just out on the corner selling a bean pie when I did that.
0: Oh, okay. All right. You just had to hit me with a my brother.
1: I just said, my brother, you did not progress. You happen to regress.
0: Absolutely.
1: Is your ankle feeling okay, son?
0: And you know what? This back and forth with play calls, that's not helping them.
1: At all.
0: Either. It's not helping Bo Nix. So maybe Sean Payton, who, look, I have respect on top of respect for him as a play caller. One of the greatest play callers in NFL history. No shade, man. My whole thing is, dog, be who you are. If you're an artist, you don't have other people drawing pictures for you. You know, that's what you do. So if you're a play caller, call those plays. At least I feel like you don't have to worry about that for the rest of the season because you ain't giving it back up.
1: No, you're not.
0: You know what I'm saying?
1: But that's not, to me, that's not the ultimate issue with Denver, who everyone thought was going to take some big step and stride this year because they're getting Bo Nix back healthy. It doesn't always mean just because you're getting your guy back that he's going to make that natural progression. And to me, it just feels like he hasn't done that. They went out there and got Jaylen Waddle. They wanted to have that deep threat. And, I mean, it's been all right.
0: Yeah.
1: You know, but it's now you're through 5 games. And I know it's the first one that Sean Payton has called the plays this season, but I kind of feel like I know who they are. And I don't think that their defense is as good as it was last year.
0: I was going to go there. Patrick Surtain's dealing with an injury, and he's out. You know, you're talking about one of the best corners in the NFL. Their defense has not been like last year's defense.
1: Right.
0: You know, but I would even – it's to make, like, have the Texans been as good defensively as they were last year either?
1: No. That's why they were winless until last week.
0: Yeah, and I kind of – early on, I dismissed it because there's a lot of crazy stuff that happens in the first 3-4 weeks of the NFL season. I know we're, you know, at 5 going on week 6 now. I'm surprised that they haven't played better because right. I still believe that they're talented, but both of those defenses, Houston as well, I've been surprised at the way that they've struggled.
1: I just don't see this Denver team being as good as everyone thought that they were going to be. I think it's really been a wake-up call. It's funny, man. There was a time when I've told you plenty of times before that when I was at ESPN Central Texas, we covered the Cowboys. And so that was the team that we covered. And I remember going to the locker room multiple times. And, you know, sometimes you know how it is. Sometimes players make themselves available. Sometimes everybody scatters like water bugs. Like they're out of there, right?
0: Yep.
1: Well, the one guy who was always sitting there and available because nobody really wanted to talk to him because they always say he's a little tough to talk to was Orlando Scandrick. Right.
0: Okay.
1: He was always the guy that people were like, man, he's a little tough to talk to. He's real short. He really didn't want to be bothered by the media, but they're like, Hugh, just go talk to him. I was like, all right, that's cool. He's a DB. I like DBs. We'll just have a good conversation.
0: Right. We'll have a conversation.
1: And I remember, you know, asking him about the defense in particular, saying, can you build off what you did last year? And he looked at me and I thought he was going to put a hole in my chest. And he said, no. And then that was his answer. And I said, well, do you want to expand on that? He said, you can't build off last year. Last year is last year. We can have the same principles. We can still try to get back to being who we were.
0: Mm-hmm.
1: We understand what we did well and not. But you can't build off that. Last year is over. So as great as you might think that you're going to be coming into the next season, there's so many circumstances that will play a factor. You can't guarantee that. And it's funny, for a guy who didn't want to talk, he gave me a fantastic answer. And I've never let that leave my head. So when you go into this season and you said Houston, I picked Houston to go to the Super Bowl. Why?
0: Mm-hmm.
1: Because, again, well, I'm building off last year. That defense was great. Now the offense is going to be on point. They're going to be a little bit better. They're going to make a run.
0: Right.
1: Denver, they won the division last year. They built it off the defense. Bo Nix is coming back healthy. They're going to build off that. In reality, Emmett, you can't really build off that.
0: I think that's true in the NFL more than any other
1: sport. Absolutely.
0: Yeah, there's so much turnover every year. There's so many injuries every year that, and we see teams flip-flop year in and year out. Half the playoff teams are new every season.
1: Exactly. So it's so hard to just ride what you did really well and keep doing it moving on. That's always something that stood out to me. Coming up next, is it officially closing up time for the Dodgers? 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
15: In the NFL, Rams left tackle Alaric Jackson's suspension has been reduced from 2 games to 1. Jackson was originally suspended for punching Bills linebacker Bradley Chubb following Monday night's game. He appealed the decision, and hearing officer Derek Brooks reduced the punishment after reviewing the case. In the NBA, Warriors center Kristaps Porzingis will remain out indefinitely because of a private health-related issue. Porzingis says he's working with doctors and experts and is feeling better, but the team says he will remain around the organization while he focuses on his recovery. He has not reported to Golden State since informing the team before training camp he would not be ready to play. Also in the NFL, newly acquired receiver Marvin Harrison Jr. will make his Houston Texans debut Sunday in London against the Jacksonville Jaguars. Texans coach D'Amico Ryans confirmed that Harrison will play just 2 days after arriving in Houston. The Texans acquired Harrison from Arizona in exchange for a 2027 second round and seventh round picks, receiving a 2027 sixth round pick and Harrison. On to the NLCS tonight. The Brewers beat the Dodgers 6-2. Blake Snell gave up a home run on the first pitch before settling down only to give up 3 runs in the 7th inning. When it was all said and done, the Milwaukee Brewers have a commanding 3-0 lead over the reigning World Series champions. Coming up, more on the NLCS with Q Myers and myself, Emmett Golden.
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25: Three-two pitch. 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And the Milwaukee Brewers are 1 win away from the World Series. 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
27: 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Dodgers. 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He's Emmett Golden. I'm Q Myers. Joining us now to talk about that commanding lead that the Brewers have over the Dodgers is our guy, Doug Glanville, ESPN MLB analyst, on the call for the Brewers and Dodgers NLCS. And Doug, thanks so much for your time. We do appreciate you. And I want to start with Jake Bowers, who had Blake Snell pitch him, throw 11 pitches to him before he parked one into the right field stands. You had over 1,000 career hits in your MLB career. What is it like when you're at the plate and you can cause a pitcher to throw that many pitches? And how much of an advantage is that for the batter when you could do that?
28: Yeah, I mean, it's really the ultimate, like, mano a mano moment, because it's like he's throwing everything in the kitchen sink at you. and you finding ways to just spoil a pitch, just miss one. And, you know we've seen everything he could throw, and now it's just kind of a battle of wills at a certain point. And Jake Bowers has given that to the Brewers all season long. His story is pretty incredible because he hadn't really been an everyday player until this season. He's bounced around. He's been up. He's been down. He's been, you know, DFA'd, traded, cut. And he still found a way to become this really impactful offensive player this season. And he had a 12-pitch at bat previously in the series, the Padres series, and worked a walk, and that became consequential. So this guy is a

0: disciplined hitter. He hunts for certain pitches, and this season when he gets them, he usually finds a way to do damage on it.
1: Doug, Snell, you know, outside of the first pitch of the game, was locked in for six innings. And, you know, he was kind of making quick work of guys. After the walk to Vaughn, do you feel like that was evidence that maybe he was a little tired and it was time to take him out?
0: Well, you know, it's like he still looked sharp, you know, from the standpoint of the stuff. I mean, he tried to throw a couple change up to Vaughn. He tried to backdoor the curveball. He missed. And I think the sort of illusion of it was that it's like, okay, that's fine. He has a bunch of lefties now coming up. So he's like, all right, he's got Bowers. He liked the matchup left on left, even though Bowers hits lefties well. And he liked the fact that Mitchell only had one home run the whole season against lefties. So I think there was, it was lulled into sort of that lefty-lefty matchup that said, well, let's give him more runway. He has been, you know, pretty strong, and that was just sort of one at-bat against Vaughn. But the thing that, you know, we asked Dave Roberts before the game was that Snell hadn't been into the seventh inning at all this season. He just has not gone that deep, and he's missed a lot of time. And the fact that he was, you know, into that workload, you know, was one certainly alarm going off. But he was fine, and then he just wasn't.
2: No, he wasn't. And now the Dodgers find themselves in an 0-3 hole to the Milwaukee Brewers. Again, Doug Glanville is with us here on Game Night on ESPN Radio and the all-new ESPN app. He's Emmett Golden. I'm Q Myers. And me and Emmett have been talking about giving the Brewers the credit, all the credit in the world for being up 3-0. We don't want to make it about the Dodgers. But, Doug, as you know, when you have a payroll like them, they're defending back-to-back champs. You know, they've been called the Avengers and how they're ruining baseball. And then they find themselves in a situation where they can't win a game. What is it that Milwaukee's doing that has been really just making the Dodgers struggle so much to the point where, like I said, they're in a 3-0 hole?
0: Well, I would say the toughest thing to do in these series is to be able to play your game, right? To be in total control and play your game, because that's the job of your opponent, to constantly disrupt it and to impose their will on their game on you. And in this case, it's like the Brewers are playing their game, and that is they're going to work counts. They're going to foul balls off. They're going to get on base by walk. They're going to be in your face. They're going to run you out of the stadium. They're going to catch the ball. They have a phenomenal bullpen. I mean, you start looking and say, wow, I mean, the ways the Dodgers, if you just go on paper, the Dodgers were probably the better team because they have the rotation, right? They have the starting rotation, and they have more slug. They can hit the ball at the ballpark. Those were the two pluses. But a lot of other facets, the Brewers were, you know, certainly statistically better. And so they started to be that team that won 103 games that really never had like a bad stretch all season long. And they were just bringing it to all these teams in the postseason. And the Padres series, there was never a moment they weren't one or two runs apart. That's how close that series was. But their bullpen showed that they can slap up zeros pretty much at will. And Uribe was really the only, you know, blip today, but he'd been lights out up until then. So it's more about how the Brewers play this style where they counterpunch, they're relentless. If you score, they're going to score back. And that's exactly what they did. Sixth inning, the Dodgers are like, oh, yeah, we got the lead. And it was gone in a half an inning. And that's just how they played.
1: Baseball's changed so much, especially now, everything's spin rate and launch angle and, you know, OPS and all of that. You know, nobody cares about batting average anymore. But once you get to this level, does being able to play old school baseball really benefit teams once you get this deep in the playoffs?
0: Well, certainly the Brewers are showing you the value of having all these different ways to score runs. You know, they were one of the top run scoring team in baseball, and they were almost dead last in home runs. So this is a team that has manufactured runs. And there's been criticism say, well, you can't win in the playoffs like that. Well, there's still some truth to saying, like, home runs are king. If you hit more home runs, you're probably going to be on the right side of the scoreboard, because that's your ability to put up quick runs, quick strike, knock a pitcher out, and possibly if there's runners on base in front, put up a crooked number. And that's the big advantage of the home run. And by the way, the Brewers hit three of them. So, you know, it's not that they had zero home runs this year. They just didn't hit as many and as frequent. So, you know, but yes, it's when you look at the other teams, the Rays, the Guardians, you are looking at teams that kind of catch the ball, run the bases, know how to lay down a bunt. There's a lot of old school in these teams left. And really the Dodgers.

0: they're typically fundamentally pretty sound too. It's not like they don't play that game. They just have all these other weapons, and the Brewers have just found a way to neutralize them.
1: Doug, this was a game that I said the Dodgers had to win. They had to win this one to make it a series. Well, clearly they didn't win it. What are your expectations from L.A. tomorrow?
0: It's going to be well, you talk about elimination game. It is an elimination game. And when we talked to Dave Roberts earlier, he said, well, I'm going to treat this one, you know, similarly. But when it came down to it with Snell going into the seventh, it was sort of like, okay, let's see. I'm going to try to go with who's looking hot right now. And that sort of imploded ultimately. So they're going to have to, you know, I mean, you haven't seen like Edwin Diaz. So it's one of those things where they're going to have to pretty much every pitch is going to be the, you know, Armageddon for the Dodgers. And the tough part about that is, you know, well, if you empty everybody out, you still have to deal with game five if you get there. So that's a different position they've been on in the last couple of years. So a lot of credit to the Brewers. But Max Muncy told us before the game, he's like, you know, we're not playing our best baseball, and we feel good that we were in Milwaukee, didn't play our best baseball, and those were close games. But this time, you know, it went exactly the other way, and the Brewers just took it to them.
1: Well, we'll close out with this, and fantastic stuff. We do appreciate you. You mentioned Max Muncy, and I was telling Emmett that sixth inning, even though they put up two runs and they took the lead, I felt like they left about four runs out there and didn't get those, weren't able to manufacture, and Muncy had that strikeout to get the first out in that inning. How big was that inning that they weren't able to get more than just those two runs?
0: Yeah, I mean, that's big because the Uribe was struggling, and they made the move to get him out of there. And D.L. Hall is another arm that the Brewers have that kind of you forget about because you think of, like, you know, Uribe, Ashby, and McGill, but then there's this D.L. Hall lefty in there that's pretty nasty. So, you know, he's been really a key part of, like, bridging the bullpen to the back end. And, yes, he did his job. He came in and punched out two, and that was it. So that's where the Brewers are just unbelievable. And the Padres, you know, have Mason Miller. They had Morejon and all these great arms. But when we interviewed the Padre manager, he's like, the Brewers have every bit as good a bullpen as we do, and they continue to show it. And all these zeros, while they're putting up zeros, they're tacking on one, one, one, one. Mm-hmm. And then you look up, and you're down by four.
1: Right, and yeah, good luck trying to come back from that one. And now the Dodgers find themselves in, well, just a huge hole down 3-0. Doug, fantastic stuff as always. Great job on the call. Thanks so much for giving us some time, and we'll hear you tomorrow night. We appreciate you.
0: All right, my pleasure. Thank you.
1: Thank you. Great stuff right there. Doug Glanville, ESPN MLB analyst, longtime MLB player on the call for Brewers and Dodgers NLCS. And game four is going to come out tomorrow. We'll see what the Dodgers have. I don't have a lot of faith. I don't have a lot of confidence, Emmett, but we'll see.
2: I mean, look, they got to get on the board early. Them being the Dodgers.
1: Of course.
2: You know, they got to get on the board early. And if they could do that and not just score three runs in the first inning and not do anything. No, they need to get two and maybe in the first, one in the third, get another one in the fourth, maybe get two in the sixth. Like, they have to score and keep their foot on the gas, because if it becomes a pitcher's duel, they're just going to get more and more pressure every inning. The pressure is just going to get heavier and heavier on them.
1: I don't know if you know this or not, but I've never been a back-to-back champion in anything, and I've never been on the brink of elimination of anything either.
2: Oh, so you never made the playoffs?
1: No, not at all. So, hey, like, don't ring the bell on me. There's a reason I'm sitting. There's a reason I'm sitting here with y'all.
2: Hey, I won three high school championships in a row. What are you talking about?
1: All right, well, there's a reason you're sitting here with me then. So the question what is the message?
2: I can only throw 87 miles an hour.
1: What is the message in the locker room? What is the message in the clubhouse? If you're the Dodgers, you know how good you are. You know what you've done in the past, and you also know you're in a 3-0 hole.
2: Kind of what you just said right there. Go out there and be who you are, right? Go be who you are. Shohei Ohtani. All right, like, don't forget that. I know you've been hurt, and I know you've had issues. You're Mookie Betts.
1: He needs a slump buster. That's what he needs.
2: Yeah, they all need to look themselves in the mirror and remember.
1: Right.
2: Like, there's a reason this talent was put together. There's a reason you won multiple World Series. There's a reason you won 100 games. And we haven't seen that reason through the first three of the CS. So step in front of that mirror, identify who you are, go outside.

0: and be that.
1: He's Emma Golden. I'm Q Myers. It's game night here on ESPN Radio. Coming up next, we put a bow on NLCS game number 3, and we look ahead to ALCS game number 2, 3? Which one is it?
0: ALCS 3.
1: Yeah, man. Three. My numbers. Hey, man.
0: It's all good. I got you.
1: It's a numbers game, man. And clearly, I ain't winning it. It's game night on ESPN Radio on the all-new ESPN app.
2: Hey, guys. Zaslow here. Join

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16: Swing and a high fly ball right field. This ball's back. This one's got a chance. And it's gone. Into the pavilion over the right field wall. Jake Bowers will touch them all. And the Brewers have the lead on pitch number 11. What an at bat from Jake Bowers.
17: That opened up the floodgates in the seventh inning. The Brewers put up three runs and go on to win in game number 3 of the NLCS by the score of 6-2. And now have a 3-0 series lead. Highlight coming in courtesy of ESPN Radio. It's game night here on ESPN Radio, the all-new ESPN app, SiriusXM Channel 80 and TuneIn Air, presented by Progressive Insurance. He's Emmett Golden. I'm Q Myers. And the man that threw those 11 pitches to Jake Bowers would be one Blake Snell. You mentioned it, Emmett. First at bat in the start of the game, not good, right? Milwaukee.
18: First pitch,
17: put it in the seats. But then he went on and pitched really well after that, until the seventh inning. And really, an inning that you mentioned, he probably shouldn't have been on the mound to begin with.
18: Nope. Nah, I understand when a guy is rolling and you're thinking to yourself, oh, we're saving arms in our bullpen, where this is great, you know, where this is, and it is great. It was great. But you got to understand, you got to the seventh inning. Now is the time to use your bullpen. If Snell was throwing a no-hitter, all right, that's one thing. Mm-hmm. But he wasn't. In my opinion, you saw right away. You walk out of there in the seventh inning, and I don't believe he's gone past six many times at all this year, right?

0: So he hasn't gone past six. First batter he faces in the seventh inning, he walks him.
1: Right.
0: That's a dead giveaway.
1: Yep.
0: That's fatigue, and yep. There's nothing wrong with that from Blake Snell. Blake, this is not
2: he
0: on you.
2: He did his job. He did his job. He got him through six innings. They had the lead. He didn't have to go on to the and to even take the mound in the seventh. But like you said, if you walk the first batter and you haven't even pitched into the seventh inning at all in 2026,
0: Right, right. His manager hung him out to dry.
2: Yeah, facts. Well, how did Blake Snell feel about giving up those two homers besides bad? Here he is.
3: I mean, yes, wild that that's happened in back-to-back postseasons, but not just, you know, it's part of the game. And, it wasn't going to define me, but just frustrated. I was able to lock in just because I was focused. I knew what I needed to do, and, you know, that's part of the game. But, to give up a leadoff home run to start the game is just frustrating, but I'll learn from it.
0: Yeah, I feel terrible for Blake because, look, yeah, he gave up a homer at the start. That one swing didn't lose the game, for them because he locked in after that. And, look, I like offense and all that. I love seeing a guy in control on the mound and that is mixing up his pitches, going high and tight with a fastball, not even for a strike, right? Just to show you something, then going down and away with something nasty that's breaking. He was doing that. He was doubling up. It was beautiful. It was a beautiful thing to watch. He's a human being, all right? And he obviously just wasn't prepared to go seven innings.
2: He hasn't done it all season.
0: Yeah. And again, you got to the seventh inning. Bullpen is ready to go.
2: Right, exactly.
0: Everybody's ready to go. And you're like, nah, we're going to keep going with Blake. And he was so close. I believe he ended up going over 100 pitches. He was so close to 100 pitches when he walked out there. You got to know that. And hearing Dave Roberts say tomorrow, no, we're not even thinking about pitching Scooble. It's strange. And look, this man has won multiple World Series. So who am I to question him as a manager? But I'm questioning him. I will tell you that. I might be an idiot, but I don't get it.
2: Blake Snell threw 101 pitches, 63 of them were strikes. So he, again, did his job until the seventh inning when he just didn't have it anymore. And again, if you just go by what he's done so far this year, you would have already known the seventh inning he was not. There was no reason for him to be out there at all. So, matter of fact, go ahead and ring the bell real quick.
0: Yeah, ring the bell. Thanks.
2: We'll ring that bell on Dave Roberts for rolling him out there in the seventh inning and then pulling him once he had a walk.
0: And if I'm Pat Murphy, I'm sending a cigar to Dave Roberts or something because Pat almost blew it with Uribe. He kept him in there too long. But we're not talking about that because in the next inning, Dave Roberts did the same thing.
2: Well, and Pat Murphy's not talking about what he did wrong. He's talking about what the Brewers have done right, which is 1-1 and one some more. And now they have that 3-0 series lead. Here he is talking about having that lead on the Dodgers.
4: Don't matter how I feel. You know what I mean? Like this, it really doesn't. You know what I mean? There's no feeling good, feeling bad. It's just onward. You know, like I've said, like the goal the whole time from spring training, February 9th, the first day we got together, the goal the whole time is just like build a resiliency and a passion for being in the now and a passion for winning tonight and then let them tap us on the shoulder when it's over.
0: Hey, I heard that.
2: Yeah. Hey, man, what's that meme where the guy's like, Like, I understand what he's saying.
0: Uh-huh.
2: He's saying all the right things. But if you're Pat Murphy and you got a little truth serum and you're up 3-0 on the Dodgers, you're feeling kind of good. You're feeling – now, you don't want to show that.
0: Yeah, there's two type of people, though, right? There are people who are in that situation like, yep, all right, here we go, I'm in it. Then there are some people that get in that situation and go, uh-oh, something's about to go wrong.
2: Right.
0: You know, I know plenty of people, when the going's good, they get worried.
2: Right, yeah, those people are called paranoid.
0: Yes, they are.
2: I'm not that guy.
0: Relate.
2: I don't live in that paranoid world. If I'm a 3-0, I feel good. Trust me, if you talk to me back in 2016, when the Warriors were up 3-0 on the Cavs, you know how your boy felt?
0: Felt pretty good, huh?
2: Yeah. I felt great.
0: Yeah.
2: Didn't work out well.
0: and then holler at me after game 7 of that same

0: year. You know how I was feeling?
1: I didn't want to talk to you.
2: Don't do anything to negatively impact this show.
0: That's right. No, you're right.
1: Do not negatively impact this show.
0: I put a lot of time into putting this together for you to come and negatively impact it. Yeah, that's right. And you better let me know when we're going to be on the air. You know what I'm saying? And if you're not going to be, you need to let me know now.
1: Well, hey, I want to know the mood you're going to be in after the ALCS game number 3. How are you seeing this one now that it's back in Cleveland? I know we don't have too much time, but I just...
0: Yeah, let me run through this really fast. Yep. Gavin Williams is on the mound for the Guardians. He has been great this year, much better during the day. He's 7-2 this season during the day, 7-6, excuse me, at night. So them moving the game up benefits at least one of the best pitchers in the American League.
1: Well, that's a series, right? 1-1, three of them going to be there in Cleveland. We'll see how it all plays out. But MLB postseason, man, is a whole lot of fun. He's Emmett Golden. I'm Q Myers. Coming up, SportsCenter All Night with Jay Reynolds on ESPN Radio and the all-new ESPN app.
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14: The pitch. Swing and a high fly ball right field. This ball's back. This one's got a chance. And it's good.
13: the Guardians and Rays get set for Game 3 of the ALCS in Cleveland.
6: It means a lot that they trust me to go Game 3, first game in Cleveland, up against, I think, you know, one of their best guys. So it's going to be a good game. I'm really excited for the challenge and the opportunity, like I said.
13: We have the best moments from around the ice in the NHL.
15: Leonard over to Beauvillier with a shot. He lifts that one wide. Lane Hudson deep into the Washington zone, center, and they score. And it's Josh Anderson for the second time tonight to tie it at 3.
13: Plus, the Seahawks and Broncos get set for Thursday Night Football at Mile High.
16: We're playing a real good defense. 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Mike's done a real good job in a short period of time putting together a super talented defense.
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17: 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The landscape for Thursday in Major League Baseball getting interesting. Mother Nature taking aim at Cleveland, so baseball moving up the start time for Game 3 by 5 hours. We've got afternoon baseball on Thursday. For the folks in Ohio, maybe a good day to use some of that accrued PTO or get dismissed early from school. ALCS moved up 5 hours. Baseball also moving up the start time of the NLCS by 1 hour. Game 4 getting underway slightly earlier than expected. As for Game 3, the action on Wednesday getting underway early there as well.
18: So here we go. Snell ready to work, and the first offering of the game is hit in the air, right field, well struck. Tucker going back, and it's gone! First pitch of the game, Cheerio over the right field wall, into the pavilion, into the sun, and the Brewers have jumped in front, 1-0. Wow!
17: First pitch from there. For the next handful of innings, it was a pitcher's duel between Robert Gasser and Blake Snell.
18: The 1-2. Swing and a miss, struck him out. That's a half dozen strikeouts for Blake Snell as he mows him down. 1-2-3 in the third. The 1-2. Breaking ball hit on the ground to the right side. There to pick it up, Terang throws to first. Freeman is out. And solid work by Gasser as he goes 5 shutout innings.
17: Dodgers and Brewers went to the sixth with Milwaukee leading 1-0. That first pitch homer, still the difference. Bottom of the sixth. 3 walks, loading the bases with 1 out for the Dodgers.
18: Smith waits the pitch. Swing and a high fly ball. Well struck. Left center field. That ball's back. Off the wall. Hernandez is in. Tucker's on his heels. Ohtani to third. And it's a 2-run double for Will Smith. And the Dodgers have the lead 2-1.
17: Close to a grand slam, but it's a 2-run double instead. Dodgers take the lead. Still had runners at second and third with 1 out, but
18: he's got Ohtani at third, Smith at second. A 1-2 is in there. Got him looking. And Edmund is gone on strikes, and Hall able to limit the damage. He strikes out back-to-back hitters to end the inning, and the Dodgers lead 2.
17: L.A. could not add to the lead. They still took a 1-run lead to the seventh. But Milwaukee apparently figures out Blake Snell.
18: Swing and a high fly ball, right field. This ball's back. This one's got a chance. And it's gone. Into the pavilion over the right field wall. Jake Bowers will touch them all. And the Brewers have the lead on pitch number 11. What an at bat from Jake Bowers.
19: And a pitch.
18: Swing and a high fly ball, right field. That ball is back. That ball is gone. And Mitchell will touch them all as they come pouring out of the first base dugout of the Brewers. And Mitchell slowly circles the bases. The Brewers now lead it 4-2.
17: Brewers grabbing the lead in the seventh. They had another run in the eighth, courtesy of a wild pitch. An RBI single from Joey Ortiz in the ninth makes it 6-2. It was just up to Trevor Megill to slam the door.
18: 3-2 pitch. Swing and a foul tip into the mitt of Contreras. And that's the ball game. And the Milwaukee Brewers are 1 win away from the World Series. Megill closes it out. And the Brewers win it 6-2 the final. What a performance by the Brewers.
19: Oog Shambi calling it right here on ESPN Radio. 6-2 the final. Milwaukee's taken the first three of the best of seven. Milwaukee's first 3-0 series lead in franchise history. Brewers were swept by the Dodgers in last year's NLCS. No team in baseball history has swept a playoff series against a team that swept them the previous year. Dodgers trailing 3-0 in a best-of-seven series for the first time since the World Series in 1966. They led this one 2-1 in the seventh. They wind up losing it 6-2. Jake Bowers, his third career postseason home run, his go-ahead shot capping an at-bat that went all the way to 11 pitches. After the win, spoke with our Aldin Gonzalez.
20: You did it again, another long at-bat leading to a good result. This one, 11 pitches leading to the go-ahead home run. Take us through it.
21: No, again, it was just, I don't know, man. Mine went blank, found the flow, went into compete mode, and just happy I put a good swing on it.
20: Jake, what is it about this Brewers offense that any time the Dodgers seem to be building momentum, you guys would come right back and take it from them?
21: It's not just the offense. It's not just the offense. As a team, we have each other's backs. We have each other's backs. Our only goal in the game is to pick each other up and play for each other, man, and that's what that was about right there.
20: We talked a lot about the bullpen in this series, but today, seeing Robert Gasser throw up five scoreless innings against that lineup, what was it like watching him work today?
21: Man, so impressive. So impressive what he did. Didn't have the easiest year, but he's been firing on all cylinders for a few months now, and it's been fun to watch.
20: You got a 3-0 lead on the back-to-back reigning champions. How does it feel? What's the mindset moving forward for this team?
21: Mindset's the same, man. Win tonight. We got another game tomorrow. We're going to come out, stay focused, and, keep the same mentality.
19: Jake Bowers, second straight game where he's had an at-bat of at least 11 pitches. Brewers hitting back-to-back home runs for the third time in their playoff history. Those homers coming off Blake Snell.
22: I mean, yes, wild that that's happened in back-to-back postseasons, but it's part of the game. And, it wasn't going to define me, just frustrated. I was able to lock in just because I was focused. I knew what I needed to do, and, that's part of the game. But, to give up a leadoff home run to start the game is just frustrating, but I'll learn from it.
19: Blake Snell, 6-plus innings, gave up ultimately 4 earned runs on 4 hits, walked 2, struck out 9, first time pitching into the 7th inning in 11 starts this season, had retired 14 straight batters before allowing those 3 runs in the 7th inning. Dodgers wind up losing. They're in an 0-3 hole. Manager Dave Roberts.
23: Not sure. I haven't digested this one. They're going to run a bullpen game. So just trying to figure out, which guys we want to be in there, how you kind of construct the lineup. But I haven't thought about that one yet.
19: See what happens in game 4 on Thursday as Milwaukee takes the first 3. ESPN analyst Tim Kirchin.
24: Buck Showalter called me the other day and he said, Tim, it's not little ball that the Brewers play, it's baseball. And they play the game of baseball better than any team, certainly in the National League. They put the ball in play. They steal bases. They're an elite defensive team. They almost became the first team since the 1959 White Sox to have the best record in baseball with the fewest home runs. They have more ways to score than any team in the major leagues. And yet, in this series, they have out-homered the Dodgers 5-0. This year, the Brewers had only 10 games in which they hit 3 home runs. That was the fewest such games. And yet, in the biggest game of the season, they hit 3 home runs to put this away and take a 3-0 lead. Watching the Brewers play is so much fun. And I am hoping that every other team out there is watching the Rays and the Guardians, but especially now the Brewers, because this is the blueprint on how to play the game properly, and they have done it all year.
25: None of this should be a shock to anyone, should it?
24: Scott, they won 103 games.

0: this year. They've been a really good team for several years now. But let's not forget, against the Dodgers last year, they got swept. They scored four runs in four games. They hit 118 as a team. And the biggest difference between last year's team and this year is Jake Bowers. Jake Bowers is 31 years old. He's with his fifth Major League team. His home run high in his career coming into this year was 12. He hit 26 home runs this year and is the biggest reason why this offense has gotten even better. And he has now put together the two biggest at-bats in this league championship series. The 12-pitch at-bat for a walk against Yamamoto and then that ridiculous 11-pitch at-bat tonight against Blake Snell with the three-run homer. He has personified what the Brewers are. They find people, they bring them in, and they get better when they get to Milwaukee. So impressive what this kid is doing and what the Brewers are doing.
1: Game four in L.A., Brewers-Dodgers. Brewers going for the sweep. We'll hear it here on ESPN Radio. Our coverage, 7:30 Eastern time. That one's going to follow the afternoon matchup in the ALCS, the one that's been moved up because of weather in Cleveland. Rays, Guardians, our coverage 12:30 Eastern here on ESPN Radio. Right now, SportsCenter all night.
2: Good starting field position for not Lamar Jackson, but Tyler Huntley in at quarterback. Lamar, of course, came up limp after getting tackled on a sack late in that second quarter. He comes to the sideline. He's questionable to return with a lower body injury. He is on the sideline with no helmet and a beanie on.
1: So it sounded last weekend, WBAL Ravens quarterback Lamar Jackson did not practice Wednesday, but as for this weekend, Coach Jesse Minter.
3: It's definitely day-to-day. You know, I think a lot of times those things, right when they happen, you're not sure. And as you gather information, you look at stuff. But again, like to Lamar's credit, he's working his butt off. He's doing everything he can to be out here. And when he's able to be, then he will.
1: Our Adam Schefter gathering information. Sources telling him the two-time MVP has a realistic chance to return Sunday against Cleveland. Jesse Minter saying that Jackson's considered day-to-day, as we heard, with that left ankle injury. ESPN analyst Jeff Saturday, Jason McCourty, Kyle Brandt with Greeny on GetUp.
4: The Ravens plus Lamar Jackson equals what?
5: Yeah, a Super Bowl contender. They're 4-1 right now. I think this is the most slept-on team in the NFL. Jesse Minter's done a good job. They beat a very good Atlanta team with Huntley at the helm. They shut down Bijan Robinson. They forced Penix to beat him from the pocket. Went to overtime, but they found a way to win. It's a good football team, and they are put together well. And if Lamar comes back and plays to his level, it will bring them to it.
6: Yeah, we probably haven't talked enough about Lamar Jackson and Declan Doyle, the new offensive coordinator, and the magic they've been able to make so far. Lamar Jackson being back, this is the same Baltimore Ravens team we've seen in the past, though. Like, it's not going to matter until January comes along.
5: That's true.
6: And Mark Andrews makes a big catch or doesn't fumble the ball. Lamar Jackson is able to make that key play to propel. They're in the same exact boat as, Kyle, you mentioned, of Josh Allen and the Buffalo Bills. Like, this is what we expect. Like, they're a very good football team. They're going to win a ton of games. When the playoffs start, then we'll start talking
7: it's
6: about
7: it. It's dueling Spider-Man teams. They're the Bills of the Beltway, and that's fine. We can get there. Yeah. I'll tell you this. If I'm a Ravens fan, right, I don't love this report. Like, I don't like realistic chance for Lamar. Give him another week. You have Snoop. Give us the next episode. Like, I am ready for the backup quarterback. I don't like rushing. See, Jason, you got it. I'm for the culture. I don't like rushing the quarterback at all.
1: Jackson sprained his ankle in the win over the Titans October 4th, then sat out Sunday night's overtime win over the Falcons. All of the Week 6 action getting underway tonight.
8: Seahawks at Broncos.
9: I think if you're the Seattle Seahawks, you got to send a message that you're still a reigning Super Bowl champions and you're going to have a lot to say. And I think if you lose a game like this coming up, I think it spells problems for Seattle.
10: Why would I go out there worried about throwing an interception? Why would I go out there trying to throw every football 50 yards down the field? Just play the play. If the play's there, hit it. If it's not there, check it down, run, throw it away, punt. Who cares? And I have to just remind myself not to play hero ball. It's just one play at a time. Do exactly what I'm supposed to do. And who cares? If the play causes me to throw an interception and I forced it and that was there and I like what I saw, it may happen. It's happened before, it may happen again.
11: You can't play the quarterback position worried about forcing turnovers or worried about throwing an interception. That's the problem. He's not playing the play. I almost feel like Bo Nix has the yips a little bit when it comes to his progression reads.
12: If he didn't get hurt, they could have won the AFC last year. a quarterback whose head is completely and totally spinning.
9: You're the starting quarterback for the Denver Broncos. You don't get injured, the likelihood is that you're in the Super Bowl last year. And here you are talking about, you think about this and you think about that, but then you say, okay, why think about that all? Just run the play. No. You're supposed to be out there being the leader and a stud.
13: No qualifying quarterback has taken longer before throwing this season than Sam Darnold, about 3.25 seconds. That's about 0.4 seconds slower than he was getting the ball out last season.
14: It feels like Sam Darnold is just getting hit far too often, and the sacks are up. And I think it's a combination of playing slow and then drifting.
15: It's like he doesn't know. We don't want to throw interceptions, you know. Like, stay positive, stick to it, trust your reads, take care of the ball.
16: Yeah, obviously, short week. You know, we're rolling. Just another opportunity to go out there and play good football. Obviously learned a lot from last week. I think it's really the same thing of what I said right after the game. You know, just got to be a little bit more decisive.
1: Seahawks Broncos getting week six underway with the Thursday night matchup. Stingy defense early in the season. That's next. SportsCenter All Night continues. It's ESPN Radio.
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1: 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A night ago, 32 teams in action on the ice. It gave us a grand total of 112 goals, the most in the four-year history of the Frozen Frenzy, too shy of the NHL record for the most on any single day. We did not have 100 goals on Wednesday. We did have 13 plus the one awarded for the shootout win in Denver.
4: Stars to win it with a save. Brock Nelson will try and keep it going. A fantastic game tonight. Nelson, the veteran, on to Smith. Stopped by the Stars' netminder. And Dallas has come into Colorado and beaten the Avalanche in the shootout 3-2, the final score.
1: 96.7 FM, the ticket. Stars get the shootout win. 3-2. Two goals allowed to the Avs. Dallas has allowed 12 goals this season. Fewest in the NHL. 8 goals against in the last 6 games. Stars' last 3 wins against the Avs have all been shootout winners. Goes in the books as a 3-2 win for the Stars. The other 9 goals on Wednesday coming between the Canadiens and the Capitals.
5: Leonard over to Beauvillier with a shot. He lifts that one wide. Lane Hudson sends it through center ice. Deep into the Washington zone, center, and they score. And it's Josh Anderson for the second time tonight, set up by Alex Newhook to tie it at 3.
1: TSN 690 as Montreal ties it in the second. But then in the third, a shot, they score! Justin Hall let it go from the right point. I don't think anyone touched it on the way in. That might be 2-2 games, and the Capitals have taken a 4-3 lead. Justin Hall gets it for Washington. First Capitals defenseman to score in each of his first 2 games with the franchise. Capitals Radio Network. Washington wins it 5-4 over the Canadiens. They're 3-1 at home this season. They've scored at least 5 goals in 3 of their 4 wins. Alex Ovechkin gets an assist, 760 career assists, 2 behind Nicklas Backstrom for the franchise record. SportsCenter All Night, ESPN Radio. Big weekend coming up for college football. Top 5 matchup between Ohio State and Indiana, Mississippi State LSU, Alabama Tennessee, Mizzou Ole Miss, Oklahoma State, Houston, all matchups involving ranked teams. Ditto for 8th-ranked BYU and number 2 Notre Dame. Irish, little banged up, ESPN's Pete Thamel.
6: Leonard Moore missed the Stanford game after suffering a concussion the week earlier in the University of North Carolina game. I've been told that Leonard Moore, although his status is questionable, is on track to come back and play in this game. Obviously, he has to go through concussion protocol, so nothing is given until he does. But I've been told there's optimism for his trajectory to get back for this huge game in Provo. Obviously, he's one of the 5 best players in the sport. It would obviously be huge for that Notre Dame defense. Also, key for that Notre Dame defense, they get back Kingston Vilamu-Asa, linebacker. He's off the injury report. He'd been dealing with a thumb injury, and we'll find out later this week on Jason Onye, the defensive lineman. He is questionable with an ankle injury.
1: And as for the keys for this matchup, ESPN analyst Roddy Jones and Tom Luganville.
7: I think for BYU, it is imperative they find a way to run the football between the tackles, particularly in the red area. Just 2 touchdowns and 5 attempts a week ago versus Iowa State, but it's the physical inside run game that they're lacking with LJ Martin. How do they get it back without him in the lineup?
10: Luke, it's such a big question and topic of conversation that it had Pete Thamel chiming in on the group chat today. That's how you know something is big and important. But I'm looking at that BYU defense and the challenge that it's going to create for Notre Dame offensively. This is the best unit on defense that Notre Dame has seen all year long. The front is incredibly experienced and they are big and physical. At linebacker and in the secondary, they are as athletic as anybody in the country with Cade Oluwave at the linebacker position, who is as quick, as fast, and explosive as anybody at that position.

0: position in the country. And then Faletau Satuala on the back end is super lengthy at safety. So that BYU defense is going to present some challenges for Notre Dame.
1: College game day will be in Provo. BYU, Notre Dame, huge showdown this weekend. As for the showdown between fourth-ranked Ohio State at number five, Indiana, ESPN analyst Greg McElroy.
2: I'm actually going to go with Indiana here, Jay, and it's hard for me right now to watch Indiana and think that I've seen their very best. I don't think I have. And yet still the numbers reflect a very good football team. They're going to have to turn this game into a line of scrimmage battle. The one weak spot right now for Ohio State is their offensive line, and I think Indiana's defensive line can attack that group. They have 49 tackles for loss this year. They have 20 sacks through six games. It's third nationally in both categories. And if you look at last year, that's where they won the game. They sacked Julian Sain five times in the Big Ten championship game. They held Ohio State to just 58 rushing yards on 26 attempts. They're going to have to dominate the line of scrimmage, not just with their defensive line, but also their offensive line by running the football and manufacturing big plays. And they have the personnel at not just wide receiver, but at quarterback to be able to potentially do that.
1: Ohio State and Indiana. From Bloomington, Indiana, 6-0 on the season, trying to stay unbeaten. That's a noon kickoff. Also at noon, number 7, Texas hosting Florida in the SEC. That one will be on ABC, Mississippi State, LSU on ESPN in that matchup of ranked teams. We'll also see top-ranked Georgia this weekend facing Auburn. That one a 3:30 kick on ESPN. An 0-3 hole. Tough deficit. That's next. SportsCenter All Night. It's ESPN Radio.
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2: Rams' Eric Jackson is still suspended, but it's been cut from 2 games to 1 after that punch following the Monday Night Football game. Baseball moving up game 3 of the ALCS. It's now a matinee matchup thanks to Mother Nature heading into Ohio. Dodgers now have their backs to the wall.
3: Game 3 from Dodger Stadium. So here we go. Snell ready to work. Is hit in the air, right field, well struck. Tucker going back, and it's gone! First pitch of the game, Cheerio over the right field wall, into the pavilion, into the sun. Wow! Pitch. Swing, a high fly ball, right field. This ball's back. This one's got a chance, and it's gone!
4: This is who they are. This is what they do. Trying to move to a game away from the World Series.
5: Our guys have, you know, been battle-tested. It's an elimination game. We just got to get a win.
2: Brewers took the first two at home, and then Wednesday they take game 3 in L.A. 6-2 the final. Brewers were swept by the Dodgers a year ago in the NLCS. Now they're on the verge of sweeping the Dodgers. John Schaumbi, Doug Glanville, I've had the call of the NLCS for us here on ESPN Radio. Back to L.A. Boog.
6: All right, Jay, thanks very much. And how about the Milwaukee Brewers? They're up 3 games to none in the NLCS. One more win, and they're on their way to the World Series. So many places you can go. The performance of Gasser, the performance of D.L. Hall, and then, of course, Bowers and that amazing at-bat for the second time in this series, Doug.
7: And that's what we've seen, a complete team. And they are consistent, and the things that they're good at, they continue to use as pressure points against their opponent. Even the Los Angeles Dodgers did not have answers. And in fact, they counterpunched. The Brewers are always counterpunching. The Dodgers put up 2, and it was a little shocking. Uribe has been flawless this postseason. He finally gives up some run. His command isn't there. And right away, when they get into the dugout, they put up 3 with back-to-back home runs with Bowers and Mitchell. So we heard the postgame on Bowers talking about having each other's back. That's what it seems like they play. Someone has a bad outing, they pick them up in the next inning. And then their bullpen all around that just slaps up zeros. And, you know, so if they get a lead, they hold it. And if they're close, they keep it close. And then they get the hit. So they scored many ways tonight, stole a base, they do it all. And they showed that they can go toe-to-toe with the Dodgers on the road, and it was an exclamation point tonight.
6: Blake Snell was dominant until he wasn't. Yeah. There's one spot that I think everybody agreed the Dodgers had an advantage, and that was the starting rotation, and that just has not impacted things from a Dodger perspective the way they had hoped.
7: Well, it seems like against the Brewers, it's one team where you could have a starting rotation, but you better go 9. And it's hard. Nobody's really going 9. As soon as they come out, they find responses to their bullpen. And they seem to tack on and get you at that weak point. And it seemed like the right lane, right? Blake Snell goes in, and it's like, okay, a couple lefties are coming up. Okay, we'll leave them in. Home run, home run. And then you're just like stunned. But that's what the Brewers have done. And once they had that lead, they absolutely held on to it.
6: Glasnow goes for the Dodgers. The Brewers didn't even announce a starter, so we'll wait and see whether it's Chad Patrick or Shane Drouin. But regardless, you know the way Milwaukee goes about it. They're going to try and finish off the Dodgers tomorrow in 4.
7: Absolutely. And they know that, yes, even if they have a starter go 2-3, they have guys like Aaron Ashby that eat up 3 more innings. So they're not worried with this bullpen because their bullpen can cover any part of the game. That's their strength. They have guys that match up in any lane, and that's why they continue to protect leads when they get them.
6: Brewers win it 6-2, the final, and they're up 3 games to none in this best-of-7 National League Championship Series. For Doug Glanville, I'm John Schaumbi, right here in your home for every pitch of the World Series, Major League Baseball on ESPN Radio and the ESPN app. Now we send it back to Jay Reynolds in the studio.
2: All right, Boog, Dodgers trailing 3-0 in the best-of-7 series for the first time since the 1966 World Series. In Game 3, they had a 2-1 lead.

0: in the seventh inning. But the Brewers rally, get the 6-2 win. Brewers are up 3-0 in the series. First time they've had a 3-0 series lead in franchise history. What has manager Pat Murphy told the team?
1: I don't need to tell them anything. Like, we don't change anything. There's nothing to change. You know, no, the Dodgers are an incredible team that's won back-to-back championships. You think they're not good enough to come back and win a game against us or come back and play well? I know how good they are. Our guys know how good they are. Our guys know what we're up against. But that doesn't change anything. We come out and play the same way every time. No matter how I feel. You know what I mean? Like, this, it really doesn't. You know what I mean? There's no feeling good, feeling bad. It's just onward. You know, like I've said, like the goal the whole time from spring training, February 9th, the first day we got together, the goal the whole time is just like build a resiliency and a passion for being in the now and a passion for winning tonight and then let them tap us on the shoulder when it's over.
0: Teams that take a 3-0 series lead and a best of seven have gone on to win the series 98% of the time. They're 41-1. The one team to lose was the Yankees in 2004 against the Boston Red Sox. Game four coming up on Thursday. Game three did see Shohei Ohtani in the lineup despite being dropped to sixth. He was on base three times in the loss with a walk. He was hit by a pitch and had a single in the eighth inning. First time since September 1st he's reached base three times in a game. As for his future as a two-way player, Katie Wu, the Dodgers reporter for The Athletic earlier on ESPN Radio.
2: The real answer is it's just too soon. And the Dodgers have said nothing that would indicate that they would change that. I think they might change how they deploy him, how they use him. Maybe it's not for a full two-way season. Maybe it's similar to what they did in 2025 when he was coming back from injury and he ramped back up in the second half. But if Shohei Ohtani wants to pitch, he's going to pitch. That's kind of how they got into this predicament this season in the first place, was his insistence that even though he was pitching through some knee pain and right bicep soreness, that he could still return and be a pitcher by this season. I don't fault any player for trying to do everything they can to return back to the field, and especially Shohei, who has not pitched consistently since 2023. But while hindsight is 2020, you look back and you wonder, was his insistence to return to the mound the main cause in his lack of ability right now?
0: The NLCS could come to an end Thursday. Dodgers trying to avoid a sweep and force a game five. Brewers looking to uncork some champagne. Game three of the ALCS comes up today, too. Guardians and Rays, that series tied 1-1 after the first two at the Trop. Game three moved up from a 6 p.m. start in Cleveland to 1 o'clock in the afternoon as they're expecting weather to come in. That could bode well for Guardian starter Gavin Williams, ESPN analyst Tim Kirchen.
3: We've seen his numbers in day games against his numbers in night games. He's way better in day games, but he's great wherever he pitches. He led the league, the American League, in strikeouts this year. And, of course, he got the final out of Game 4 against the White Sox and then started Game 5 of the LDS and struck out 12. He is the only pitcher in Major League history to strike out 12 and allow one hit in a winner-take-all game. That's how dominant he was in the winner-take-all game that got the Guardians to the next round. Amazing.
4: As for the Rays, Tim, they're relentless at the plate and on the bases. They've committed one error in five games here in the postseason. But what stands out about the way Kevin Cash uses that bullpen?
3: Well, the bullpen's been great. Every part of their pitching staff has been great. But he has so many big, versatile arms out there. And the way he's used Ian Seymour, who was a starter but now can give them extra innings in relief. Cam Boozer's been great. Kevin Kelly. And Brian Baker, of course. He has four saves and hasn't allowed a hit yet. So you take that elite defense, put the ball in play, really good rotation, and now this bullpen is as hot as it's been all year.
0: Game three coming up on Thursday. With the change by Major League Baseball, our coverage starts now at 12:30 Eastern Time. NLCS Game 4, our coverage at 7:30 Eastern. 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Right now, SportsCenter all night.
5: There's only 7 seconds on the clock. There are no timeouts. This is going to end up in a tie if they don't spike it. Wow. It ends up in a tie.
6: Trying to gain more for the kick. Right call is honestly, like, we can go clock it early.
7: I'm happy it wasn't a loss, and I'm sad it wasn't a win. That's how I feel.
0: We're on the verge of week six, but the head shaking continues from what we saw in week five. Like the Commanders settling for a tie after that botched ending of their game with the Giants. We heard Micah Parsons on his podcast having the back of his former defensive coordinator when they were in Dallas, Dan Quinn, who's now the head coach in Washington.
8: Daniels probably cost my man Dan Quinn his job, to be honest with you.
9: That's tough.
8: To be honest with you. And I'm a big Jaden Daniels fan. But the reality is, like, he probably cost a lot of people their jobs this past weekend.
0: There's been some pushback aimed at Parsons, who's now in Green Bay and not on either team involved. But, says our Stephen A. Smith, why?
10: I think it's fair. I think he's right on the money. I think that we have to take into account this is not just some dude speaking about somebody he doesn't know. He has a relationship with Dan Quinn. Dan Quinn was the defensive coordinator in Dallas for years when he was there. He is no scrub. He is an elite player when he's healthy on the field. He has the credentials to say what he says. He has the relationship with Dan Quinn to justify him sticking his nose into somebody else's business. Because in his eyes, Dan Quinn is his business because that's his former boss as the defensive coordinator. Not to mention the fact that he's absolutely right in terms of what he said. It's nothing that he said wrong about Jaden Daniels. Not only that, he acknowledged the respect that he has for him and the affection that he has for him because he knows the brother can play and he talked about liking him. But there's no doubt about it. When there's 12 seconds left on the clock and you don't have a timeout, as a quarterback in your third year, you're supposed to get rid of the damn football. The last thing you're supposed to do is be running inbounds or getting sacked, which is what Jaden Daniels did. So everything Micah Parsons said is absolutely on the money. Last point. If we can talk about a sport we never played, particularly on that level, how the hell are we going to sit up there with a straight face and look at them who are actually playing the sport and tell them they should be quiet? We can talk about teammates and calling out your teammates or lack of decorum or anything like that. We can talk about those things. But at the end of the day, he ain't a member of the Washington Commanders. He doesn't owe Jaden Daniels anything, okay? If anything, you know what? He's going to side with Dan Quinn. And so it makes perfect sense, but most importantly, he has the credentials to do it. He knows what the hell he's talking about. What he said was absolutely correct, and he said it about a man he supports because it's the man that helped make him the player that he is.
11: I agree with Micah Parsons. I think he is in his right to address this because it's situational football. And I'll disagree with him on one point. He said it would have been different if Jaden Daniels was a rookie. No chance. Every high schooler in America that plays quarterback knows in a two-minute drill, no matter what the play is, the first thing I do is check the clock. How many timeouts do I have? What's the situation? So it's inexcusable that, especially because, and you said it, Stephen A., not just 13, 12 seconds here. They had almost 50 seconds when the previous play was called. I don't care if Dan Quinn read him the Cheesecake Factory menu instead of a play call. The quarterback on the field looks at the clock. You have to know the situation. If a pass play is called, you know, got to throw it out of bounds, can't scramble around. The reason Micah Parsons is right to throw in his opinion is because it was egregious. I think players should be allowed to critique football because they play it too.
0: ESPN analyst Jordan Rogers. As for Parsons' status, he won't be playing Sunday against the Cowboys, although he did say on his podcast that if this was a Super Bowl week, he would play. He's yet to return to practice from last season's torn ACL. And meniscus remains on the PUP list. As for the status of Caleb Williams in Chicago, ESPN Bears reporter Courtney Cronin.
12: Caleb Williams was back in the fold at walkthrough today. He is listed as a full participant on the injury report. The Bears will have two actual practices Thursday and Friday, which certainly will factor into the decision as to whether he plays in Atlanta in week 6. But coming off that extensive 30-minute workout that he had at Lambeau Field last Sunday, this is all very good news. Now, Ben Johnson said it's still fluid as to whether Williams will play and what that quarterback decision will be for the Falcons game, but it's trending in the right direction. Now, behind Williams, though, if he's not able to go, QB2 still up in the air. Ben Johnson said he's deciding between Case Keenum and Tyson Bagent about who will be getting those snaps should Williams not be able to play. But the offense as a whole can certainly benefit from his presence being back out there. Roma Dunze said the number one thing he's missed without Williams is 18's playmaking. Nobody does it quite like him. And in order for this team to reset today, the way that they are trying to move on from that really ugly Green Bay loss, Dunze said you just have to put it behind you and come out with a win. That is truly the only thing that will make this Bears team feel better moving forward.
0: Bears Falcons in Atlanta Sunday. Falcons quarterback Michael Penix expected to start, says he felt good at practice. MRI was positive, as were the imaging results. Penix suffered a rib injury in the final minute of the fourth.

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0: 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Week 6 kicks off with a Thursday night matchup in Denver. Seahawks, Broncos. Denver coming off a win over the Chargers, although not that impressive for the Broncos. As for the keys for Seattle in the matchup, ESPN analyst Mina Kimes.
1: Sam Darnold needs to not turn the ball over. Obvious, I know, coming off a game in which the Seahawks turned it over 4 times. 3 inside their own 15-yard line. Very hard to win football games that way. And to be fair, it wasn't entirely Sam Darnold. There were 2 fumbles as well. But something that Darnold has struggled with since coming back is pressure. In fact, on the season, he is the 2nd-worst QBR under pressure in the entire NFL, second only to Bo Nix. And, of course, we know this Denver Broncos defense can get after it. Particularly worried about Zach Allen on the interior, Nick Bonito too. But to me, if Sam could just protect the football, they should be able to win this because the quarterback I alluded to on the other side has been struggling, and I think the Seahawks defense will get after it.
0: Seahawks' last win in Denver was in 2006. From the baseball clubhouse, Joe Espada is out after 3 seasons as the Astros manager in Houston. Phillies say they're keeping Don Mattingly as their manager, 2-year contract. ESPN analyst Tim Kirkchin.
2: He should be back. He was 24 games over 500 for a team that was really struggling when he arrived. He's Don Mattingly. He's had a lot of managerial experiences. But now, you know this, They're going to have to figure out a bunch of positions on this team. They have multiple player personnel questions, probably way too many for a team that won 93 games last year. So let's not blame Rob Thompson for the slow start.
3: Yep.
2: And let's not blame Don Mattingly for them getting knocked out earlier than they would like. They need some work done on this team, and they're going to have to start it pretty soon.
0: Managers, especially in the National League, certainly in the spotlight this week in the League Championship Series, too.
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4: Number 5.
0: If you showed up a little late for Game 3 of the NLCS, things started without you, as our Bukchambi noted.
6: So here we go. Snell ready to work, and the first offering of the game is hit in the air, right field, well struck. Tucker going back, and it's gone! First pitch of the game, Curio over the right field wall, into the pavilion, into the sun, and the Brewers have jumped in front, 1-0. Wow!
4: Number 4.
0: Not long until we get to see this for real, but Wednesday, preseason action, and Giannis put on a show. 1 assist shy of a triple-double. WPLG Local 10.
6: Look out, Giannis with Porter defending. A blow-by.
5: Oh, the blow-by, the perfectly thrown lob of a Nick Richards dunk.
7: Got it again as the Greek Freak on the lob. He no-looks that lob.
4: Number 3.
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6: Stars to win it with a save. Brock Nelson will try and keep it going. A fantastic game tonight. Nelson, the veteran, on to Smith. Stopped by the Stars' netminder. And Dallas has come into Colorado and beaten the Avalanche in the shootout. 3-2, the final score.
4: Number 2.
0: For the 3rd time in their 4 wins this season, the Capitals finish with at least 5 goals. Capitals Radio Network.
5: A shot, they score! Justin Hall let it go from the right point. I don't think anyone touched it on the way in. That might be 2 in 2 games.
4: Number 1.
0: Back to the diamond. Dodgers took the lead in the bottom of the 6th of Game 3, which could have led to some second-guessing for the Brewers had it not been for their top of the 7th.
6: The pitch. Swing and a high fly ball right field. This ball's back. This one's got a chance. And it's gone! Into the pavilion over the right field wall. Jake Bowers will touch them all. And the Brewers have the lead on pitch number 11. What an at bat from Jake Bowers.
0: Jake Bowers, a 2-run go-ahead shot. Garrett Mitchell follows that with a solo home run. Back-to-back home runs for the Brewers in the top of the 7th. Blake Snell pitching in the 7th inning for the first time in all of 2026. And he gives up those back-to-back homers. As for extending his starter into the 7th, hindsight, of course, 2020 for skipper Dave Roberts.
8: Through the 6th inning, and then once we got to the 7th inning, I think he retired 13 or 14 in a row, and his stuff was really good. I don't think that they were seeing him well, and I was trying to get him 3 more hitters, and we had Evan, you know, for that 4th hitter. he had his way with those two lefties and took care of Vaughn. And obviously the leadoff walk hurt. Hasn't given up a homer all year, but it's baseball. And for me, I felt good with where Blake Stuff was at. And, you know, you got to give Bowers credit. He put together another good at bat, which he did at their place and, you know, spurred that rally. And then right there saw 8-9 pitches, then end up hitting a homer. But yeah, I mean, I had Evan ready, you know, for Pratt right there.
0: Dodgers need a win today to stave off elimination. ALCS plays game 3. That series tied 1-1. Rays and Guardians in Cleveland. Gavin Williams goes for the Guardians.
3: Gonna have to execute the way I know how to. They don't strike out much, and they're gonna put the ball in play. They're gonna put a lot of pressure on us. So just gonna have to execute the best way I know how to.
0: Start of game 3 moved up. Our coverage 12:30 Eastern time. 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
6: The pitch. Swing and a high fly ball right field. This ball's back. This one's got a chance. And it's gone into the pavilion over
10: the Guardians and Rays get set for Game 3 of the ALCS in Cleveland.
1: It means a lot that they trust me to go Game 3, first game in Cleveland, up against, I think, you know, one of their best guys. 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
2: Leonard over to Beauvillier with a shot. He lifts that one wide. Lane Hudson deep into the Washington zone, center, and they score. And it's Josh Anderson for the second time tonight to tie it at 3.
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0: 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The landscape for Thursday in Major League Baseball getting interesting. Mother Nature taking aim at Cleveland, so baseball moving up the start time for Game 3 by 5 hours. Got afternoon baseball on Thursday. For the folks in Ohio, maybe a good day to use some of that accrued PTO or get dismissed early from school. ALCS moved up 5 hours. Baseball also moving up the start time of the NLCS by 1 hour. Game 4 getting underway slightly earlier than expected. As for Game 3, the action on Wednesday, getting underway early there as well.
6: So here we go. Snell ready to work in the first offering of the game. Is hit in the air, right field, well struck. Tucker going back, and it's gone! First pitch of the game, Cheerio over the right field wall, into the pavilion, into the sun, and the Brewers have jumped in front, 1-0. Wow!
0: First pitch from there. For the next handful of innings, it was a pitcher's duel between Robert Gasser and Blake Snell.
6: The 1-2. Swing and a miss, struck him out. That's a half dozen strikeouts for Blake Snell as he mows him down. 1-2-3 in the third. The 1-2. Breaking ball hit on the ground to the right side. There to pick it up, Terang throws to first. Freeman is out. And solid work by Gasser as he goes 5 shutout innings.
0: Dodgers and Brewers went to the 6th with Milwaukee leading 1-0. That first pitch homer, still the difference. Bottom of the 6th. 3 walks, loading the bases with 1 out for the Dodgers.
6: Smith waits the pitch. Swing and a high fly ball. Well struck. Left center field. That ball's back. Off the wall. Hernandez is in. Tucker is on his heels. Ohtani to third. And it's a 2-run double for Will Smith. And the Dodgers have the lead 2-1.
0: Close to a grand slam, but it's a 2-run double instead. Dodgers take the lead, still had runners at second and third with 1 out, but
6: he's got Ohtani at third, Smith at second. A 1-2 is in there, got him looking, and Edmund is gone on strikes, and Hall able to limit the damage. He strikes out back-to-back hitters to end the inning, and the Dodgers lead 2.
0: L.A. could not add to the lead. They still took a 1-run lead to the 7th. But Milwaukee apparently figures out Blake Snell.
6: Swing and a high fly ball, right field. This ball's back. This one's got a chance. And it's gone. Into the pavilion over the right field wall. Jake Bowers will touch them all. And the Brewers have the lead on pitch number 11. What an at bat from Jake Bowers. And a pitch. Swing and a high fly ball right field. That ball is back. That ball is gone. And Mitchell will touch them all as they come pouring out of the first base dugout of the Brewers. And Mitchell slowly circles the bases. The Brewers now lead it 4-2.
0: Brewers grabbing the lead in the 7th. They had another run in the 8th, courtesy of a wild pitch. An RBI single from Joey Ortiz in the 9th makes it 6-2. It was just up to Trevor McGill to slam the door.
6: 3-2 pitch. Swing and a foul tip into the mitt of Contreras. And that's the ball game. And the Milwaukee Brewers are one win away from the World Series. McGill closes it out, and the Brewers win it 6-2 the final. What a performance by the Brewers.
0: Boog Shambi calling it right here on ESPN Radio. 6-2 the final. Milwaukee's taken the first three of the best of seven. Milwaukee's first 3-0 series lead in franchise history. Brewers were swept by the Dodgers in last year's NLCS. No team in baseball history has swept a playoff series against a team that swept them the previous year. Dodgers trailing 3-0 in a best-of-seven series for the first time since the World Series in 1966. They led this one 2-1 in the seventh. They wind up losing it 6-2. Jake Bowers, his third career postseason home run, his go-ahead shot capping an at-bat that went all the way to 11 pitches. After the win, spoke with our Aldon Gonzalez.
3: You did it again. Another long at-bat leading to a good result. This one, 11 pitches leading to the go-ahead home run. Take us through it.
4: No, again, it was just, I don't know, man. Mine went blank, found the flow, went into compete mode, and just happy I put a good swing on it.
3: Jake, what is it about this Brewers offense that anytime the Dodgers seem to be building momentum, you guys would come right back and take it from them?
4: It's not just the offense. As a team, we have each other's backs. Our only goal in the game is to pick each other up and play for each other, man, and that's what that was about right there.
3: We talked a lot about the bullpen in this series, but today, seeing Robert Gasser throw up five scoreless innings against that lineup, what was it like watching him work today?
4: Man, so impressive. So impressive what he did. Didn't have the easiest year, but he's been firing on all cylinders for a few months now, and it's been fun to watch.
3: You got a 3-0 lead on the back-to-back reigning champions. How does it feel? What's the mindset moving forward for this team?
4: Mindset's the same, man. Win tonight. We got another game tomorrow. We're going to come out, stay focused, and, keep the same mentality.
0: Jake Bowers, second straight game where he's had an at-bat of at least 11 pitches. Brewers hitting back-to-back home runs for the third time in their playoff history. Those homers coming off Blake Snell.
7: I mean, yeah, it's wild that that's happened in back-to-back postseasons, but it's part of the game, and it wasn't going to define me, but just frustrated. I was able to lock in just because I was focused. I knew what I needed to do, and that's part of the game. But to give up a leadoff home run to start the game is just frustrating, but I'll learn from it.
0: Blake Snell, 6-plus innings, gave up ultimately 4 earned runs on 4 hits, walked 2, struck out 9, first time pitching into the 7th inning in 11 starts this season, had retired 14 straight batters before allowing those 3 runs in the 7th inning. Dodgers wind up losing. They're in an 0-3 hole. Manager Dave Roberts.
8: Not sure. I haven't digested this one. They're going to run a bullpen game. So just trying to figure out, which guys we want to be in there, how you kind of construct the lineup. But I haven't thought about that one yet.
0: See what happens in game 4 on Thursday as Milwaukee takes the first 3. ESPN analyst Tim Kirchin.
24: Buck Showalter called me the other day and he said, Tim, it's not little ball that the Brewers play. It's baseball. And they play the game of baseball better than any team, certainly in the National League. They put the ball in play. They steal bases. They're an elite defensive team. They almost became the first team since the 1959 White Sox to have the best record in baseball with the fewest home runs. They have more ways to score than any team in the major leagues. And yet, in this series, they have out-homered the Dodgers 5-0. This year, the Brewers had only 10 games in which they hit 3 home runs. That was the fewest such games. And yet, in the biggest game of the season, they hit 3 home runs to put this away and take a 3-0 lead. Watching the Brewers play is so much fun. And I am hoping that every other team out there is watching the Rays and the Guardians, but especially now the Brewers, because this is the blueprint on how to play the game properly, and they have done it all year.
25: None of this should be a shock to anyone, should it?
24: Scott, they won 103 games this year. They've been a really good team for several years now. But let's not forget, against the Dodgers last year, they got swept. They scored four runs in four games. They hit 118 as a team. And the biggest difference between last year's team and this year is Jake Bowers. Jake Bowers is 31 years old. He's with his fifth Major League team. His home run high in his career coming into this year was 12. He hit 26 home runs this year and is the biggest reason why this offense has gotten even better. And he has now put together the two biggest at-bats in this league championship series. The 12 pitch at bat for a walk against Yamamoto, and then that ridiculous 11 pitch at bat tonight against Blake Snell with the 3-run homer. He has personified what the Brewers are. They find people, they bring them in, and they get better when they get to Milwaukee. So impressive what this kid is doing and what the Brewers are doing.
0: Game four in L.A., Brewers-Dodgers. Brewers going for the sweep. We'll hear it here on ESPN Radio. Our coverage, 7:30 Eastern time. That one's going to follow the afternoon matchup in the ALCS, the one that's been moved up because of weather in Cleveland. Rays, Guardians, our coverage, 12:30 Eastern here on ESPN Radio. Right now, Sports Center all night.
9: Good starting field position for not Lamar Jackson, but Tyler Huntley in at quarterback. Lamar, of course, came up limp after getting tackled on a sack late in that second quarter. He comes to the sideline. He's questionable to return with a lower body injury. He is on the sideline with no helmet and a beanie on.
0: So it sounded last weekend, WBAL Ravens quarterback Lamar Jackson did not practice Wednesday, but as for this weekend, Coach Jesse Minter.
11: It's definitely day-to-day. I think a lot of times those things, right when they happen, you're not sure. And as you gather information, you look at stuff. But again, like to Lamar's credit, he's working his butt off. He's doing everything he can to be out here. And when he's able to be, then he will.
0: Our Adam Schefter gathering information. Sources telling him the two-time MVP has a realistic chance to return Sunday against Cleveland. Jesse Minter saying that Jackson's considered day-to-day, as we heard, with that left ankle injury. ESPN analyst Jeff Saturday, Jason McCourty, Kyle Brandt with Greeny on GetUp.
12: The Ravens plus Lamar Jackson equals what?
13: Yeah, a Super Bowl contender. They're 4-1 right now. I think this is the most slept-on team in the NFL. Jesse Minter's done a good job. They beat a very good Atlanta team with Huntley at the helm. They shut down Bijan Robinson. They forced Penix to beat him from the pocket. Went to overtime, but they found a way to win. It's a good football team, and they are put together well. And if Lamar comes back and plays to his level, it will bring them to it.
14: Yeah, we probably haven't talked enough about Lamar Jackson and Declan Doyle, the new offensive coordinator, and the magic they've been able to make so far. Lamar Jackson being back, this is the same Baltimore Ravens team we've seen in the past, though. Like, it's not going to matter until January comes along.
13: That's true.
14: And Mark Andrews makes a big catch or doesn't fumble the ball. Lamar Jackson is able to make that key play to propel. They're in the same exact boat as, Kyle, you mentioned, of Josh Allen and the Buffalo Bills. Like, this is what we expect. Like, they're a very good football team. They're going to win a ton of games. When the playoffs start, then we'll start talking about it.
25: It's dueling Spider-Man teams. They're the Bills of the Beltway, and that's fine. We can get there. Yeah. I'll tell you this, if I'm a Ravens fan, right, I don't love this report. Like, I don't like realistic chance for Lamar. Give him another week. You have Snoop. Give us the next episode. Like, I am ready for the backup quarterback. I don't like rushing. See, Jason, you got it. I'm for the culture. I don't like rushing the quarterback at all.
0: Jackson sprained his ankle in the win over the Titans October 4th, then sat out Sunday night's overtime win over the Falcons. All of the Week 6 action getting underway tonight.
26: Seahawks at Broncos.
27: I think if you're the Seattle Seahawks, you got to send a message that you're still a reigning Super Bowl champions and you're going to have a lot to say. And I think if you lose a game like this coming up, I think it spells problems for Seattle.
28: Why would I go out there worried about throwing an interception? Why would I go out there trying to throw every football 50 yards down the field? Just play the play. If the play's there, hit it. If it's not there, check it down, run, throw it away, punt. Who cares? And I have to just remind myself not to play hero ball. It's just one play at a time. Do exactly what I'm supposed to do. And who cares? If the play causes me to throw an interception and I forced it and that was there and I like what I saw. It may happen. It's happened before. It may happen again.
15: You can't play the quarterback position worried about forcing turnovers or worried about throwing an interception. That's the problem. He's not playing the play. I almost feel like Bo Nix has the yips a little bit when it comes to his progression reads.
16: If he didn't get hurt, they could have won the AFC last year.
17: Bo looks like a quarterback whose head is completely and totally spinning.
27: You're the starting quarterback for the Denver Broncos. You don't get injured, the likelihood is that you're in the Super Bowl last year. And here you are talking about, you think about this and you think about that, but then you say, okay, why think about that all? Just run the play. No. You're supposed to be out there being a leader and a stud.
18: No qualifying quarterback has taken longer before throwing this season than Sam Darnold, about 3.25 seconds. That's about 0.4 seconds slower than he was getting the ball out last season.
19: It feels like Sam Darnold is just getting hit far too often, and the sacks are up. And I think it's a combination of playing slow and then drifting.
20: It's like he doesn't know. We don't want to throw interceptions, you know. Like, stay positive, stick to it, trust your reads, take care of the ball.
21: Yeah, obviously a short week. You know, we're rolling. Just another opportunity to go out there and play good football. Obviously learned a lot from last week. I think it's really the same thing of what I said right after the game. You know, just got to be a little bit more decisive.
0: Seahawks Broncos getting week 6 underway with the Thursday night matchup. Stingy defense early in the season. That's next. SportsCenter All Night continues. It's ESPN Radio.
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0: 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A night ago, 32 teams in action on the ice. It gave us a grand total of 112 goals, the most in the four-year history of the Frozen Frenzy, too shy of the NHL record for the most on any single day. We did not have 100 goals on Wednesday. We did have 13 plus the one awarded for the shootout win in Denver.
3: Stars to win it with a save. Brock Nelson will try and keep it going. A fantastic game tonight. Nelson, the veteran, on to Smith. Stopped by the Stars' netminder. And Dallas has come into Colorado and beaten the Avalanche in the shootout. 3-2, the final score.
0: 96.7 FM, the ticket. Stars get the shootout win. 3-2. Two goals allowed to the Avs. Dallas has allowed 12 goals this season. Fewest in the NHL. 8 goals against in the last 6 games. Stars' last 3 wins against the Avs have all been shootout winners. Goes in the books as a 3-2 win for the Stars. The other 9 goals on Wednesday coming between the Canadiens and the Capitals.
4: Leonard over to Beauvillier with a shot. He lifts that one wide. Lane Hudson sends it through center ice. Deep to the Washington zone. Center, and they score. And it's Josh Anderson for the second time tonight, set up by Alex Newhook to tie it at 3.
0: TSN 690 as Montreal ties it in the second. But then in the third,
5: a shot, they score! Justin Hall let it go from the right point. I don't think anyone touched it on the way in. That might be 2-2 games, and the Capitals have taken a 4-3 lead. Justin Hall gets it for Washington.
0: First Capitals defenseman to score in each of his first 2 games with the franchise. Capitals Radio Network. Washington wins at 5-4 over the Canadiens. They're 3-1 at home this season. They've scored at least 5 goals in 3 of their 4 wins. Alex Ovechkin gets an assist, 760 career assists, 2 behind Nicklas Backstrom for the franchise record. SportsCenter All Night, ESPN Radio. Big weekend coming up for college football. Top 5 matchup between Ohio State and Indiana, Mississippi State LSU, Alabama Tennessee, Mizzou Ole Miss, Oklahoma State, Houston, all matchups involving ranked teams. Ditto for 8th-ranked BYU and number 2 Notre Dame. Irish, a little banged up, ESPN's Pete Thamel.
6: Leonard Moore missed the Stanford game after suffering a concussion the week earlier in the University of North Carolina game. I've been told that Leonard Moore, although his status is questionable, is on track to come back and play in this game. Obviously, he has to go through concussion protocol, so nothing is given until he does. But I've been told there's optimism for his trajectory to get back for this huge game in Provo. Obviously, he's one of the 5 best players in the sport. It would obviously be huge for that Notre Dame defense. Also, for that Notre Dame defense, they get back Kingston Vilamu-Asa, linebacker. He's off the injury report. He'd been dealing with a thumb injury, and we'll find out later this week on Jason Onyeka, the defensive lineman. He is questionable with an ankle injury.
0: And as for the keys for this matchup, ESPN analyst Roddy Jones and Tom Luganville.
7: I think for BYU, it is imperative they find a way to run the football between the tackles, particularly in the red area. Just 2 touchdowns and 5 attempts a week ago versus Iowa State, but it's the physical inside run game that they're lacking with LJ Martin. How do they get it back without him in the lineup?
8: Well, Luke, it's such a big question and topic of conversation that it had Pete Thamel chiming in on the group chat today. That's how you know something is big and important. But I'm looking at that BYU defense and the challenge that it's going to create for Notre Dame offensively. This is the best unit on defense that Notre Dame has seen all year long. The front is incredibly experienced, and they are big and physical. At linebacker and in the secondary, Gary, they are as athletic as anybody in the country with Kaita Luave at the linebacker position, who is as quick, as fast, and explosive as anybody at that position in the country. And then Faletau Satuala on the back end is super lengthy at safety. So that BYU defense is going to present some challenges for Notre Dame.
0: College game day will be in Provo. BYU, Notre Dame, huge showdown this weekend. As for the showdown between fourth-ranked Ohio State at number five, Indiana, ESPN analyst Greg McElroy.
9: I'm actually going to go with Indiana here, Jay, and it's hard for me right now to watch Indiana and think that I've seen their very best. I don't think I have. And yet still the numbers reflect a very good football team. They're going to have to turn this game into a line of scrimmage battle. The one weak spot right now for Ohio State is their offensive line, and I think Indiana's defensive line can attack that group. They have 49 tackles for loss this year. They have 20 sacks through six games. It's third nationally in both categories. And if you look at last year, that's where they won the game. They sacked Julian Sand five times in the Big Ten championship game. They held Ohio State to just 58 rushing yards on 26 attempts. They're going to have to dominate the line of scrimmage, not just with their defensive line, but also their offensive line by running the football and manufacturing big plays. And they have the personnel at not just wide receiver, but at quarterback to be able to potentially do that.
0: Ohio State and Indiana. From Bloomington, Indiana, 6-0 on the season, trying to stay unbeaten. That's a noon kickoff. Also at noon, number 7, Texas hosting Florida in the SEC. That one will be on ABC. Mississippi State, LSU on ESPN in that matchup of ranked teams. We'll also see top-ranked Georgia this weekend facing Auburn. That one a 3:30 kick on ESPN. An 0-3 hole. It's a tough deficit. That's next. SportsCenter All Night. It's ESPN Radio.
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0: Heading into week six, Unsportsmanlike takes a look this morning. 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
0: Rams' Larry Jackson is still suspended, but it's been cut from 2 games to 1 after that punch following the Monday Night Football game. Baseball moving up game 3 of the ALCS. It's now a matinee matchup thanks to Mother Nature heading into Ohio. Dodgers now have their backs to the wall.
19: Game 3 from Dodger Stadium. So here we go. Snell ready to work. Is hit in the air. Right field. Well struck. Tucker going back and it's gone. First pitch of the game. Cheerio over the right field wall into the pavilion, into the sun. Wow. Pitch. Swing. High fly ball. Right field. This ball's back. This one's got a chance. And it's gone.
20: This is who they are. This is what they do. Trying to move to a game away from the World Series.
21: Our guys have, you know, been battle-tested. It's an elimination game. We just got to get a win.
0: Brewers took the first two at home. And then Wednesday, they take game 3 in L.A. 6-2, the final. Brewers were swept by the Dodgers a year ago in the NLCS. Now they're on the verge of sweeping the Dodgers. John Schombe, Doug Glanville, I've had the call of the NLCS for us here on ESPN Radio. Back to L.A. Boog?
22: All right, Jay, thanks very much. And how about the Milwaukee Brewers? They're up 3 games to none in the NLCS. One more win, and they're on their way to the World Series. So many places you can go. The performance of Gasser, the performance of D.L. Hall, and then, of course, Bowers and that amazing at bat for the second time in this series, Doug.
23: And that's what we've seen, a complete team. And they are consistent, and the things that they're good at, they continue to use as pressure points against their opponent. Even the Los Angeles Dodgers did not have answers. And in fact, they counterpunched. The Brewers are always counterpunching. The Dodgers put up 2, and it was a little shocking. Uribe has been flawless this postseason. He finally gives up some run. His command isn't there. And right away, when they get into the dugout, they put up 3 with back-to-back home runs with Bowers and Mitchell. So we heard the post-game on Bowers talking about having each other's back. That's what it seems like they play. Someone has a bad outing, they pick them up in the next inning. And then their bullpen all around that just slaps up zeros. And, you know, so if they get a lead, they hold it. And if they're close, they keep it close. And then they get the hit. So they scored many ways tonight, stole a base, they do it all. And they showed that they can go toe-to-toe with the Dodgers on the road, and it was an exclamation point tonight.
22: Blake Snell was dominant until he wasn't. Yeah. There's one spot that I think everybody agreed the Dodgers had an advantage, and that was the starting rotation, and that just has not impacted things from a Dodger perspective the way they had hoped.
23: Well, it seems like against the Brewers, it's one team where you could have a starting rotation, but you better go 9. And it's hard. Nobody's really going 9. As soon as they come out, they find responses to their bullpen. And they seem to tack on and get you at that weak point. And it seemed like the right lane, right? Blake Snell goes in. And it's like, okay, a couple lefties are coming up. Okay, we'll leave them in. Home run, home run. And then you're just like stunned. But that's what the Brewers have done. And once they had that lead, they absolutely held on to it.
22: Glass now goes for the Dodgers. The Brewers didn't even announce a starter. So we'll wait and see whether it's Chad Patrick or Shane Drouin. But regardless, you know the way Milwaukee goes about it. They're going to try and finish off the Dodgers tomorrow in 4.
23: Absolutely. And they know that, yes, even if they have a starter go 2-3, they have guys like Aaron Ashby that eat up 3 more innings. So they're not worried with this bullpen because their bullpen can cover any part of the game. That's their strength. They have guys that match up in any lane. And that's why they continue to protect leads when they get them.
22: Brewers win it 6-2, the final. And they're up 3-0 in this best-of-7 National League Championship Series. For Doug Glanville, I'm John Schaumbe, right here in your home for every pitch of the World Series. Major League Baseball on ESPN Radio on the ESPN app. Now we send it back to Jay Reynolds in the studio.
0: All right, Boog, Dodgers trailing 3-0 in the best-of-7 series for the first time since the 1966 World Series. In Game 3, they had a 2-1 lead in the 7th inning, but the Brewers rally, get the 6-2 win. Brewers are up 3-0 in the series. First time they've had a 3-0 series lead in franchise history. What has manager Pat Murphy told the team?
3: I don't need to tell them anything. Like, we don't change anything. There's nothing to change. You know, no, the Dodgers are an incredible team that's won back-to-back championships. You think they're not good enough to come back and win a game against us or come back and play well? I know how good they are. Our guys know how good they are. Our guys know what we're up against. But that doesn't change anything. We come out and play the same way every time. No matter how I feel. You know what I mean? Like, this, it really doesn't. You know what I mean? There's no feeling good, feeling bad. It's just onward. You know, like I've said, like the goal the whole time from spring training, February 9th, the first day we got together, the goal the whole time is just like build a resiliency and a passion for being in the now and a passion for winning tonight and then let them tap us on the shoulder when it's over.
0: Teams that take a 3-0 series lead and a best of seven have gone on to win the series 98% of the time. They're 41-1. The one team to lose was the Yankees in 2004 against the Boston Red Sox. Game 4 coming up on Thursday. Game 3 did see Shohei Ohtani in the lineup despite being dropped to 6th. He was on base 3 times in the loss with a walk. He was hit by a pitch and had a single in the 8th inning. First time since September 1st he's reached base 3 times in a game. As for his future as a two-way player, Katie Wu, the Dodgers reporter for The Athletic, earlier on ESPN Radio.
4: The real answer is it's just too soon. And the Dodgers have said nothing that would indicate that they would change that. I think they might change how they deploy him, how they use him. Maybe it's not for a full two-way season. Maybe it's similar to what they did in 2025 when he was coming back from injury and he ramped back up in the second half. But if Shohei Ohtani wants to pitch, he's going to pitch. That's kind of how they got into this predicament this season in the first place, was his insistence that even though he was pitching through some knee pain and right bicep soreness, that he could still return and be a pitcher by this season. I don't fault any player for trying to do everything they can to return back to the field, and especially Shohei, who has not pitched consistently since 2023. But while hindsight is 2020, you look back and you wonder, was his insistence to return to the mound the main cause in his lack of ability right now?
0: The NLCS could come to an end Thursday. Dodgers trying to avoid a sweep and force a Game 5. Brewers looking to uncork some champagne. Game 3 of the ALCS comes up today, too. Guardians and Rays, that series tied 1-1 after the first two at the Trop. Game 3 moved up from a 6 p.m. start in Cleveland to 1 o'clock in the afternoon as they're expecting weather to come in. That could bode well for Guardians starter Gavin Williams, ESPN analyst Tim Kirchin.
5: We've seen his numbers in day games against his numbers in night games. He's way better in day games, but he's great wherever he pitches. He led the league, the American League, in strikeouts this year. And, of course, he got the final out of Game 4 against the White Sox and then started Game 5 of the LDS and struck out 12. He is the only pitcher in Major League history to strike out 12 and allow one hit in a winner-take-all game. That's how dominant he was in the winner-take-all game that got the Guardians to the next round. Amazing.
6: As for the Rays, Tim, they're relentless at the plate and on the bases. They've committed one error in 5 games here in the postseason. But what stands out about the way Kevin Cash uses that bullpen?
5: Well, the bullpen's been great. Every part of their pitching staff has been great. But he has so many big, versatile arms out there. And the way he's used Ian Seymour, who was a starter but now can give them extra innings in relief. Cam Boozer's been great. Kevin Kelly. And Brian Baker, of course. He has 4 saves and hasn't allowed a hit yet. So you take that elite defense, put the ball in play, really good rotation, and now this bullpen is as hot as it's been all year.
0: Game 3 coming up on Thursday. with the change by Major League Baseball. Our coverage starts now at 12:30 Eastern Time. 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Right now, SportsCenter all night.
7: There's only 7 seconds on the clock. There are no timeouts. This is going to end up in a tie if they don't spike it. Wow. It ends up in a tie.
8: Trying to gain more for the kick. Right call is honestly that we can go clock it early.
9: I'm happy it wasn't a loss, and I'm sad it wasn't a win. That's how I feel.
0: We're on the verge of week 6, but the head shaking continues from what we saw in week 5, like the Commanders settling for a tie after that botched ending of their game with the Giants. We heard Micah Parsons on his podcast having the back of his former defensive coordinator when they were in Dallas, Dan Quinn, who's now the head coach in Washington.
11: Jaden Daniels probably cost my man Dan Quinn his job, to be honest with you.
5: That's tough.
11: To be honest with you. And I'm a big Jaden Daniels fan. But the reality is, like, he probably cost a lot of people their jobs this past weekend.
0: There's been some pushback aimed at Parsons, who's now in Green Bay and not on either team involved. But, says our Stephen A. Smith, why?
24: I think it's fair. I think he's right on the money. I think that we have to take into account this is not just some dude speaking about somebody he doesn't know. He has a relationship with Dan Quinn. Dan Quinn was the defensive coordinator in Dallas for years when he was there. He is no scrub. He is an elite player when he's healthy on the field. He has the credentials to say what he says. He has the relationship with Dan Quinn to justify him sticking his nose into somebody else's business. Because in his eyes, Dan Quinn is his business because that's his former boss as the defensive coordinator. Not to mention the fact that he's absolutely right in terms of what he said. It's nothing that he said wrong about Jaden Daniels. Not only that, he acknowledged the respect that he has for him and the affection that he has for him because he knows the brother can play, and he talked about liking him. But there's no doubt about it. When there's 12 seconds left on the clock and you don't have a timeout, as a quarterback in your third year, you're supposed to get rid of the damn football. The last thing you're supposed to do is be running inbounds or getting sacked, which is what Jaden Daniels did. So everything Micah Parsons said is absolutely on the money. Last point. If we can talk about a sport we never played, particularly on that level, how the hell are we going to sit up there with a straight face and look at them who are actually playing the sport and tell them they should be quiet? We can talk about teammates and calling out your teammates or lack of decorum or anything like that. We can talk about those things. But at the end of the day, he ain't a member of the Washington Commanders. He doesn't owe Jaden Daniels anything, okay? If anything, you know what? He's going to side with Dan Quinn. And so it makes perfect sense. But most importantly, he has the credentials to do it. He knows what the hell he's talking about. What he said was absolutely correct. And he said it about a man he supports because it's the man that helped make him the player that he is.
25: I agree with Micah Parsons. I think he is in his right to address this because it's situational football. And I'll disagree with him on one point. He said it would have been different if Jaden Daniels was a rookie. No chance. Every high schooler in America that plays quarterback knows in a 2-minute drill, no matter what the play is, the first thing I do is check the clock. How many timeouts do I have? What's the situation? So it's inexcusable that, especially because, and you said it, Stephen A., not just 13, 12 seconds here. They had almost 50 seconds when the previous play was called. I don't care if Dan Quinn read him the Cheesecake Factory menu instead of a play call. The quarterback on the field looks at the clock. You have to know the situation. If a pass play is called, you know, got to throw it out of bounds, can't scrabble around. The reason Micah Parsons is right to throw in his opinion is because it was egregious. I think players should be allowed to critique football because they play it too.
0: ESPN analyst Jordan Rogers. As for Parsons' status, he won't be playing Sunday against the Cowboys, although he did say on his podcast that if this was a Super Bowl week, he would play. He's yet to return to practice from last season's torn ACL and meniscus remains on the PUP list. As for the status of Caleb Williams in Chicago, ESPN Bears reporter Courtney Cronin.
26: Caleb Williams was back in the fold at walkthrough today. He is listed as a full participant on the injury report. The Bears will have two actual practices Thursday and Friday, which certainly will factor into the decision as to whether he plays in Atlanta in week 6. But coming off that extensive 30-minute workout that he had at Lambeau Field last Sunday, this is all very good news. Now, Ben Johnson said it's still fluid as to whether Williams will play and what that quarterback decision will be for the Falcons game, but it's trending in the right direction. Now, behind Williams, though, if he's not able to go, QB2 still up in the air. Ben Johnson said he's deciding between Case Keenum and Tyson Bagent about who will be getting those snaps should Williams not be able to play. But the offense as a whole can certainly benefit from his presence being back out there. Roma Dunze said the number one thing he's missed without Williams is 18's playmaking. Nobody does it quite like him. And in order for this team to reset today, the way that they are trying to move on from that really ugly Green Bay loss, Dunze said you just have to put it behind you and come out with a win. That is truly the only thing that will make this Bears team feel better moving forward.
0: Bears Falcons in Atlanta Sunday. Falcons quarterback Michael Penix expected to start, says he felt good at practice. MRI was positive, as were the imaging results. Penix suffered a rib injury in the final minute of the fourth quarter in the overtime loss to Baltimore. We head into week six with three unbeaten teams and 3-0-5. Raiders started with three straight wins before their three-point loss to the still unbeaten Chiefs and their week five blowout loss to the Patriots. Time to turn to the first overall pick in the draft. Earlier on the Golics, Mike Senior.
2: They're 3-2. There are four teams in the AFC that are 4-1, and then the next closest teams are all 3-2. They're 3-2. How unfair would that be to the rest of the players on the team if you were to pull Kirk Cousins, who has 12 touchdowns, 4 interceptions, completing over 65% of his passes? I know he

0: It's a play.
1: I was calling for LaFleur to get fired last night, and there's people calling.
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18: 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Week 6 kicks off with a Thursday night matchup in Denver. Seahawks, Broncos. Denver coming off a win over the Chargers, although not that impressive for the Broncos. As for the keys for Seattle in the matchup, ESPN analyst Mina Kimes.
19: Sam Darnold needs to not turn the ball over. Obvious, I know, coming off a game in which the Seahawks turned it over 4 times. 3 inside their own 15-yard line. Very hard to win football games that way. And to be fair, it wasn't entirely Sam Darnold. There were 2 fumbles as well. But something that Darnold has struggled with since coming back is pressure. In fact, on the season, he is the second worst QBR under pressure in the entire NFL, second only to Bo Nix. And of course, we know this Denver Broncos defense can get after it. Particularly worried about Zach Allen on the interior. Nick Bonito, too. But to me, if Sandy could just protect the football, they should be able

0: win this because the quarterback I alluded to on the other side has been struggling, and I think the Seahawks defense will get after it.
1: Seahawks' last win in Denver was in 2006. From the baseball clubhouse, Joe Espada is out after three seasons as the Astros manager in Houston. Phillies say they're keeping Don Mattingly as their manager, 2-year contract. ESPN analyst Tim Kirkchen.
2: He should be back. He was 24 games over 500 for a team that was really struggling when he arrived. He's Don Mattingly. He's had a lot of managerial experiences. But now, you know this, they're going to have to figure out a bunch of positions on this team. They have multiple player personnel questions, probably way too many for a team that won 93 games last year. So let's not blame Rob Thompson for the slow start.
3: Yep.
2: And let's not blame Don Mattingly for them getting knocked out earlier than they would like. They need some work done on this team, and they're going to have to start it pretty soon.
1: Managers, especially in the National League, certainly in the spotlight this week in the League Championship Series, too.
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1: If you showed up a little late for Game 3 of the NLCS, things started without you, as our Boot Chavi noted.
6: So here we go. Snell ready to work, and the first offering of the game is hit in the air, right field, well struck. Tucker going back, and it's gone! First pitch of the game, Cheerio over the right field wall, into the pavilion, into the sun, and the Brewers have jumped in front, 1-0. Wow!
4: Number 4.
1: Not long until we get to see this for real, but Wednesday, preseason action, and Giannis put on a show. One assist shy of a triple-double. 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
6: Look out, Giannis with Porter defending. A blow-by.
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7: 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He no looks that lob.
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6: Stars to win it with a save. Brock Nelson will try and keep it going. A fantastic game tonight. Nelson, the veteran, on to Smith. Stopped by the Stars netminder. And Dallas has come into Colorado and beaten the Avalanche in the shootout. 3-2, the final score.
4: Number 2.
1: For the third time in their 4 wins this season, the Capitals finish with at least 5 goals. Capitals Radio Network.
5: A shot, they score! Justin Hall let it go from the right point! I don't think anyone touched it on the way in! That might be 2 in 2 games!
4: Number 1.
1: Back to the diamond. Dodgers took the lead in the bottom of the 6th of Game 3, which could have led to some second-guessing for the Brewers, had it not been for their top of the 7th.
6: The pitch. Swing and a high fly ball right field. This ball's back. This one's got a chance. And it's gone! Into the pavilion over the right field wall. Jake Bowers will touch them all. And the Brewers have the lead on pitch number 11. What an at bat from Jake Bowers.
1: Jake Bowers, the 2-run go-ahead shot. Garrett Mitchell follows that with a solo home run. Back-to-back home runs for the Brewers in the top of the 7th. Blake Snell pitching in the 7th inning for the first time in all of 2026. And he gives up those back-to-back homers. As for extending his starter into the 7th, hindsight, of course, 2020 for skipper Dave Roberts.
8: Through the 6th inning, and then once we got to the 7th inning, I think he retired 13 or 14 in a row, and his stuff was really good. I don't think that they were seeing him well, and I was trying to get him 3 more hitters, and we had Evan, you know, for that 4th hitter. He had his way with those 2 lefties and took care of Vaughn, and obviously the leadoff walk hurt. Hasn't given up a homer all year, but it's baseball, and for me, I felt good with where Blake's stuff was at, and, you know, you got to give Bowers credit. He put together another good at bat, which he did at their place, and, you know, spurred that rally, and then right there saw 8-9 pitches and end up hitting a homer. But yeah, I mean, I had Evan ready, you know, for Pratt right there.
1: Dodgers need a win today to stave off elimination. ALCS plays game 3. That series tied 1-1. Rays and Guardians in Cleveland. Gavin Williams goes for the Guardians.
9: Gonna have to execute the way I know how to. They don't strike out much, and they're going to put the ball in play. They're going to put a lot of pressure on us. So just going to have to execute the best way I know how to.
1: Start of game 3 moved up. Our coverage, 12:30 Eastern time. Straight ahead, the anatomy of what looked like a pitcher's duel. That's next. It's ESPN Radio.
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4: A good karma scoop. Coming up on SportsCenter All Night. From Milwaukee to Los Angeles, the NLCS shifts out west to Dodger Stadium for a crucial Game 3.
30: The pitch. Swing and a high fly ball right field. This ball's back. This one's got a chance. And it's gone. Into the pavilion over the right field wall. Jake Bowers will touch a ball. And the Brewers have the lead on pitch number 11.
4: The Guardians and Rays get set for Game 3 of the ALCS in Cleveland.
31: It means a lot that they trust me to go Game 3, first game in Cleveland, up against, I think, you know, one of their best guys. So it's going to be a good game. I'm really excited for the challenge and the opportunity, like I said.
4: We have the best moments from around the ice in the NHL.
32: Leonard over to Beauvillier with a shot. He lifts that one wide. Lane Hudson deep into the Washington zone, center, and they score. And it's Josh Anderson for the second time tonight to tie it at 3.
4: Plus, the Seahawks and Broncos get set for Thursday night football at Mile High.
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0: 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The landscape for Thursday in Major League Baseball getting interesting. Mother Nature taking aim at Cleveland, so baseball moving up the start time for Game 3 by 5 hours. We've got afternoon baseball on Thursday. For the folks in Ohio, maybe a good day to use some of that accrued PTO or get dismissed early from school. ALCS moved up 5 hours. Baseball also moving up the start time of the NLCS by 1 hour. Game 4 getting underway slightly earlier than expected. As for Game 3, the action on Wednesday getting underway early there as well.
1: So here we go. Snell ready to work, and the first offering of the game is hit in the air, right field, well struck. Tucker going back, and it's gone! First pitch of the game, Cheerio over the right field wall into the pavilion, into the sun, and the Brewers have jumped in front, 1-0. Wow!
0: First pitch from there. For the next handful of innings, it was a pitcher's duel between Robert Gasser and Blake Snell.
1: The 1-2. Swing and a miss, struck him out. That's a half dozen strikeouts for Blake Snell as he mows him down. 1-2-3 in the third. The 1-2. Breaking ball hit on the ground to the right side. There to pick it up, Terang throws to first. Freeman is out. And solid work by Gasser as he goes 5 shutout innings.
0: Dodgers and Brewers went to the sixth with Milwaukee leading 1-0. That first pitch homer, still the difference. Bottom of the sixth. 3 walks, loading the bases with 1 out for the Dodgers.
1: Smith waits the pitch. Swing and a high fly ball. Well struck. Left center field. That ball's back. Off the wall. Hernandez is in. Tucker's on his heels. Ohtani to third. And it's a 2-run double for Will Smith. And the Dodgers have the lead 2-1.
0: Close to a grand slam, but it's a 2-run double instead. Dodgers take the lead. Still had runners at second and third with 1 out, but
1: he's got Ohtani at third, Smith at second. A 1-2 is in there, got him looking, and Edmund is gone on strikes, and Hall able to limit the damage. He strikes out back-to-back hitters to end the inning, and the Dodgers lead 2.
0: L.A. could not add to the lead. They still took a 1-run lead to the seventh. But Milwaukee apparently figures out Blake Snell.
1: Swing and a high fly ball, right field. This ball's back. This one's got a chance. And it's gone. Into the pavilion over the right field wall. Jake Bowers will touch them all. And the Brewers have the lead on pitch number 11. What an at bat from Jake Bowers. And the pitch. Swing and a high fly ball, right field. That ball is back. That ball is gone. And Mitchell will touch them all as they come pouring out of the first base dugout of the Brewers. And Mitchell slowly circles the bases. The Brewers now lead it 4-2.
0: Brewers grabbing the lead in the seventh. They had another run in the eighth, courtesy of a wild pitch. An RBI single from Joey Ortiz in the ninth makes it 6-2. It was just up to Trevor Megill to slam the door.
1: 3-2 pitch. Swing and a foul tip into the mitt of Contreras. And that's the ball game. And the Milwaukee Brewers are 1 win away from the World Series. Megill closes it out, and the Brewers win it. 6-2 the final. What a performance by the Brewers.
0: Oog Shambi calling it right here on ESPN Radio. 6-2 the final. Milwaukee's taken the first 3 of the best of 7. Milwaukee's first 3-0 series lead in franchise history. Brewers were swept by the Dodgers in last year's NLCS. No team in baseball history has swept a playoff series against a team that swept them the previous year. Dodgers trailing 3-0 in a best-of-seven series for the first time since the World Series in 1966. They led this one 2-1 in the seventh. They wind up losing it 6-2. Jake Bowers, his third career postseason home run, his go-ahead shot capping an at-bat that went
2: all the way to 11 pitches. After the win, spoke with our Aldin Gonzalez.
3: You did it again. Another long at-bat leading to a good result. This one, 11 pitches, leading to the go-ahead home run. Take us through it.
5: No, again, it was just, I don't know, man. Mine went blank, found the flow, went into compete mode, and, just happy I put a good swing on it.
3: Chick, what is it about this Brewers offense that any time the Dodgers seem to be building momentum, you guys would come right back and take it from them?
5: It's not just the offense. It's not just the offense. As a team, we have each other's backs. We have each other's backs. Our only goal in the game is to pick each other up and play for each other, man, and that's what that was about right there.
3: We talked a lot about the bullpen in this series, but today, seeing Robert Gasser throw up five scoreless innings against that lineup, what was it like watching him work today?
5: Man, so impressive. So impressive what he did. Didn't have the easiest year, but he's been firing on all cylinders for a few months now, and it's been fun to watch.
3: You got a 3-0 lead on the back-to-back reigning champions. How does it feel? What's the mindset moving forward for this team?
5: Mindset's the same, man. Win tonight. We got another game tomorrow. We're going to come out, stay focused, and, keep the same mentality.
2: Jake Bauer's second straight game where he's had an at-bat of at least 11 pitches. Brewers hitting back-to-back home runs for the third time in their playoff history. Those homers coming off Blake Snell.
6: I mean, yes, wild that that's happened in back-to-back postseasons, but it's part of the game, and it wasn't going to define me, just frustrated. I was able to lock in just because I was focused. I knew what I needed to do, and that's part of the game. But to give up a leadoff home run to start the game is just frustrating, but I'll learn from it.
2: Blake Snell, 6-plus innings, gave up ultimately 4 earned runs on 4 hits, walked 2, struck out 9, first time pitching into the 7th inning in 11 starts this season, had retired 14 straight batters before allowing those 3 runs in the 7th inning. Dodgers wind up losing. They're in an 0-3 hole. Manager Dave Roberts.
7: Not sure. I haven't digested this one. They're going to run a bullpen game. So just trying to figure out, which guys want to be in there, how you kind of construct the lineup. But I haven't thought about that one yet.
2: See what happens in game 4 on Thursday as Milwaukee takes the first 3. ESPN analyst Tim Kirchen.
8: Buck Showalter called me the other day and he said, Tim, it's not little ball that the Brewers play, it's baseball. And they play the game of baseball better than any team, certainly in the National League. They put the ball in play. They steal bases. They're an elite defensive team. They almost became the first team since the 1959 White Sox to have the best record in baseball with the fewest home runs. They have more ways to score than any team in the major leagues. And yet, in this series, they have out-homered the Dodgers 5-0. This year, the Brewers had only 10 games in which they hit 3 home runs. That was the fewest such games. And yet, in the biggest game of the season, they hit 3 home runs to put this away and take a 3-0 lead. Watching the Brewers play is so much fun, and I am hoping that every other team out there is watching the Rays and the Guardians, but especially now the Brewers, because this is the blueprint on how to play the game properly, and they have done it all year.
9: None of this should be a shock to anyone, should it?
8: Scott, they won 103 games this year. They've been a really good team for several years now. But let's not forget, against the Dodgers last year, they got swept. They scored 4 runs in 4 games. They hit 118 as a team. And the biggest difference between last year's team and this year is Jake Bowers. Jake Bowers is 31 years old. He's with his 5th Major League team. His home run high in his career coming into this year was 12. He hit 26 home runs this year and is the biggest reason why this offense has gotten even better. And he has now put together the 2 biggest at-bats in this league championship series. The 12-pitch at-bat for a walk against Yamamoto and then that ridiculous 11-pitch at-bat tonight against Blake Snell with the 3-run homer. he has personified what the Brewers are. They find people, they bring them in, and they get better when they get to Milwaukee. So impressive what this kid is doing and what the Brewers are doing.
2: Game four in L.A., Brewers-Dodgers. Brewers going for the sweep. We'll hear it here on ESPN Radio. Our coverage, 7:30 Eastern time. That one's going to follow the afternoon matchup in the ALCS, the one that's been moved up because of weather in Cleveland. Rays, Guardians, our coverage, 12:30 Eastern here on ESPN Radio. Right now, SportsCenter all night.
10: Good starting field position for not Lamar Jackson, but Tyler Huntley in at quarterback. Lamar, of course, came up limp after getting tackled on a sack late in that second quarter. He comes to the sideline. He's questionable to return with a lower body injury. He is on the sideline with no helmet and a beanie on.
2: So it sounded last weekend, WBAL Ravens quarterback Lamar Jackson did not practice Wednesday, but as for this weekend, Coach Jesse Minter.
11: It's definitely day-to-day. I think a lot of times those things, right when they happen, you're not sure. And as you gather information, you look at stuff. But again, like to Lamar's credit, he's working his butt off. He's doing everything he can to be out here. And when he's able to be, then he will.
2: Our Adam Schefter gathering information. Sources telling him the two-time MVP has a realistic chance to return Sunday against Cleveland. Jesse Minter saying that Jackson's considered day-to-day, as we heard, with that left ankle injury. ESPN analyst Jeff Saturday, Jason McCourty, Kyle Brandt with Greeny on GetUp.
12: The Ravens plus Lamar Jackson equals what?
13: Yeah, Super Bowl contender. They're 4-1 right now. I think this is the most slept-on team in the NFL. Jesse Minter's done a good job. They beat a very good Atlanta team with Huntley at the helm. They shut down Bijan Robinson. They forced Penix to beat him from the pocket. Went to overtime, but they found a way to win. It's a good football team, and they are put together well. And if Lamar comes back and plays to his level, it will bring them to it.
14: Yeah, we probably haven't talked enough about Lamar Jackson and Declan Doyle, the new offensive coordinator, and the magic they've been able to make so far. Lamar Jackson being back, this is the same Baltimore Ravens team we've seen in the past, though. Like, it's not going to matter until January comes along.
13: That's true.
14: And Mark Andrews makes a big catch or doesn't fumble the ball. Lamar Jackson is able to make that key play to propel. They're in the same exact boat as, Kyle, you mentioned, of Josh Allen and the Buffalo Bills. Like, this is what we expect. Like, they're a very good football team. They're going to win a ton of games. When the playoffs start, then we'll start talking
15: about it. It's dueling Spider-Man teams. They're the Bills of the Beltway, and that's fine. We can get there. Yeah. I'll tell you this, if I'm a Ravens fan, right, I don't love this report. Like, I don't like realistic chance for Lamar. Give him another week. You have Snoop. Give us the next episode. Like, I am ready for the backup quarterback. I don't like rushing. See, Jason, you got it. I'm for the culture. I don't like rushing the quarterback at all.
2: Jackson sprained his ankle in the win over the Titans October 4th, then sat out Sunday night's overtime win over the Falcons. All of the Week 6 action getting underway tonight.
16: Seahawks at Broncos.
17: I think if you're the Seattle Seahawks, you got to send a message that you're still a reigning Super Bowl champion and you're going to have a lot to say. And I think if you lose a game like this coming up, I think it spells problems for Seattle.
18: Why would I go out there worried about throwing an interception? Why would I go out there trying to throw every football 50 yards down the field? Just play the play. If the play's there, hit it. If it's not there, check it down, run, throw it away, punt. Who cares? And I have to just remind myself not to play hero ball. It's just one play at a time. Do exactly what I'm supposed to do. And who cares? If the play causes me to throw an interception and I forced it and that was there and I like what I saw, it may happen. It's happened before. It may happen again.
19: You can't play the quarterback position worried about forcing turnovers or worried about throwing an interception. That's the problem. He's not playing the play. I almost feel like Bo Nix has the yips a little bit when it comes to his progression reads.
20: If he didn't get hurt, they could have won the AFC last year.
23: Bo looks like a quarterback whose head is completely and totally spinning.
17: You're the starting quarterback for the Denver Broncos. You don't get injured. The likelihood is that you're in the Super Bowl last year. And here you are talking about, you think about this and you think about that, but then you say, okay, why think about that all? Just run the play. No. You're supposed to be out there being a leader and a stud.
24: No qualifying quarterback has taken longer before throwing this season than Sam Darnold, about 3.25 seconds. That's about 0.4 seconds slower than he was getting the ball out last season.
25: It feels like Sam Darnold is just getting hit far too often and the sacks are up. And I think it's a combination of playing slow and then drifting.
34: It's like he doesn't know. We don't want to throw interceptions, you know. Like, stay positive, stick to it, trust your reads, take care of the ball.
35: Yeah, obviously a short week. You know, we're rolling. Just another opportunity to go out there and play good football. Obviously learned a lot from
0: last week. I think it's really the same thing of what I said right after the game. You know, just got to be a little bit more decisive.
2: Seahawks Broncos getting week six underway with the Thursday night matchup. Stingy defense early in the season. That's next. 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
16: 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Arch Manning leads the Longhorns into a pivotal showdown with the Florida Gators. 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
4: Back to school season means backpacks, schedules, and busy mornings. But there's one thing a lot of families forget to plan for. What happens when school germs start spreading and someone gets sick? Joining us now is Dr. Peter McCullough with some smart ways to be prepared before the school year begins. So, Doctor, back to school is exciting, but it also seems to be the time of year that families start getting sick again. Why does this season hit so many households?
5: Because people miss an opportunity, and that is to use nasal sprays and throat sprays twice a day preventively. 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
5: The kids are back in school, they're coughing, they're sneezing, and they clearly spread viruses and other illnesses. 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
2: 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A night ago, 32 teams in action on the ice. It gave us a grand total of 112 goals, the most in the four-year history of the Frozen Frenzy, two shy of the NHL record for the most on any single day. We did not have 100 goals on Wednesday. We did have 13 plus the one awarded for the shootout win in Denver.
22: Stars to win it with a save. Brock Nelson will try and keep it going. A fantastic game tonight. Nelson, the veteran, on to Smith. Stopped by the Stars netminder. And Dallas has come into Colorado and beaten the Avalanche in the shootout. 3-2, the final score.
2: 96.7 FM, the ticket. Stars get the shootout win. 3-2. Two goals allowed to the Avs. Dallas has allowed 12 goals this season. Fewest in the NHL. 8 goals against in the last 6 games. Stars' last 3 wins against the Avs have all been shootout winners. Goes in the books as a 3-2 win for the Stars. The other 9 goals on Wednesday coming between the Canadiens and the Capitals.
6: Leonard over to Beauvillier with a shot. He lifts that one wide. Lane Hudson sends it through center ice. Deep to the Washington zone, center, and they score. And it's Josh Anderson for the second time tonight, set up by Alex Newhook to tie it at 3.
2: TSN 690 as Montreal ties it in the second. But then in the third,
7: a shot, they score! Justin Hall let it go from the right point. I don't think anyone touched it on the way in. That might be 2-2 games, and the Capitals have taken a 4-3 lead. Justin Hall gets it for Washington.
2: First Capitals defenseman to score in each of his first 2 games with the franchise. Capitals Radio Network. Washington wins at 5-4 over the Canadiens. They're 3-1 at home this season. They've scored at least 5 goals in 3 of their 4 wins. Alex Ovechkin gets an assist, 760 career assists, 2 behind Nicklas Backstrom for the franchise record. SportsCenter all night, ESPN Radio. Big weekend coming up for college football. Top 5 matchup between Ohio State and Indiana, Mississippi State LSU, Alabama Tennessee, Mizzou Ole Miss, Oklahoma State, Houston, all matchups involving ranked teams. Ditto for 8th-ranked BYU and number 2 Notre Dame. Irish, little banged up, ESPN's Pete Thamel.
8: Leonard Moore missed the Stanford game after suffering a concussion the week earlier in the University of North Carolina game. I've been told that Leonard Moore, although his status is questionable, is on track to come back and play in this game. Obviously, he has to go through concussion protocol, so nothing is given until he does. But I've been told there's optimism for his trajectory to get back for this huge game in Provo. Obviously, he's one of the 5 best players in the sport. It would obviously be huge for that Notre Dame defense. Also, for that Notre Dame defense, they get back Kingston Vilamu-Asa, linebacker. He's off the injury report. He'd been dealing with a thumb injury, and we'll find out later this week on Jason Onye, the defensive lineman. He is questionable with an ankle injury.
2: And as for the keys for this matchup, ESPN analyst Roddy Jones and Tom Luganville.
9: I think for BYU, it is imperative they find a way to run the football between the tackles, particularly in the red area. Just 2 touchdowns and 5 attempts a week ago versus Iowa State, but it's the physical inside run game that they're lacking with LJ Martin. How do they get it back without him in the lineup?
10: Luke, it's such a big question and topic of conversation that it had Pete Thamel chiming in on the group chat today. That's how you know something is big and important. But I'm looking at that BYU defense and the challenge that it's going to create for Notre Dame offensively. This is the best unit on defense that Notre Dame has seen all year long. The front is incredibly experienced and they are big and physical. At linebacker and in the secondary, they are as athletic as anybody in the country with Kaita Luave at the linebacker position, who is as quick, as fast, and explosive as anybody at that position in the country. And then Faletau Satuala on the back end is super lengthy at safety. So that BYU defense is going to present some challenges for Notre Dame.
2: College game day will be in Provo. BYU, Notre Dame, huge showdown this weekend. As for the showdown between 4th-ranked Ohio State at number 5 Indiana, ESPN analyst Greg McElroy.
11: I'm actually going to go with Indiana here, Jay, and it's hard for me right now to watch Indiana and think that I've seen their very best. I don't think I have. And yet still the numbers reflect a very good football team. They're going to have to turn this game into a line of scrimmage battle. The one weak spot right now for Ohio State is their offensive line, and I think Indiana's defensive line can attack that group. They have 49 tackles for loss this year. They have 20 sacks through 6 games. It's 3rd nationally in both categories. And if you look at last year, that's where they won the game. They sacked Julian Sain 5 times in the Big Ten championship game. They held Ohio State to just 58 rushing yards on 26 attempts. They're going to have to dominate the line of scrimmage, not just with their defensive line, but also their offensive line by running the football and manufacturing big plays. And they have the personnel at not just wide receiver, but at quarterback to be able to potentially do that.
2: Ohio State and Indiana. From Bloomington, Indiana, 6-0 on the season, trying to stay unbeaten. That's a noon kickoff. Also at noon, number 7, Texas hosting Florida in the SEC. That one will be on ABC, Mississippi State, LSU on ESPN in that matchup of ranked teams. We'll also see top-ranked Georgia this weekend facing Auburn. That one a 3:30 kick on ESPN. An 0-3 hole It's a tough deficit. That's next. SportsCenter All Night. It's ESPN Radio.
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2: Rams' Larry Jackson is still suspended, but it's been cut from 2 games to 1 after that punch following the Monday Night Football game. Baseball moving up game 3 of the ALCS. It's now a matinee matchup thanks to Mother Nature heading into Ohio. Dodgers now have their backs to the wall.
39: Game 3 from Dodger Stadium. So here we go. Snell ready to work. Is hit in the air. Right field. Well struck. Tucker going back and it's gone. First pitch of the game. Cheerio over the right field wall into the pavilion, into the sun. Wow. Pitch. Swing and a high fly ball right field. This ball's back. This one's got a chance. And it's gone.
0: This is who they are. This is what they do. Trying to move to a game away from the World Series.
1: Our guys have, you know, been battle tested. It's an elimination game. We just got to get a win.
2: Brewers took the first two at home. And then Wednesday, they take game three in L.A. 6-2 the final. Brewers were swept by the Dodgers a year ago in the NLCS. Now they're on the verge of sweeping the Dodgers. John Chomby, Doug Glanville, I've had the call of the NLCS for us here on ESPN Radio. Back to L.A. Boog?
4: All right, Jay, thanks very much. And how about the Milwaukee Brewers? They're up 3-0 in the NLCS. One more win, and they're on their way to the World Series. So many places you can go. The performance of Gasser, the performance of D.L. Hall, and then, of course, Bowers and that amazing at-bat for the second time in this series, Doug.
5: And that's what we've seen, a complete team. And they are consistent, and the things that they're good at, they continue to use as pressure points against their opponent. Even the Los Angeles Dodgers did not have answers. And in fact, they counterpunched. The Brewers are always counterpunching. The Dodgers put up two, and it was a little shocking. Uribe has been flawless this postseason. He finally gives up some run. His command isn't there. And right away, when they get into the dugout, they put up three with back-to-back home runs with Bowers and Mitchell. So we heard the postgame on Bowers talking about having each other's back. That's what it seems like they play. Someone has a bad outing, they pick them up in the next inning. And then their bullpen all around that just slaps up zeros. And, you know, so if they get a lead, they hold it. And if they're close, they keep it close. And then they get the hit. So they scored many ways tonight, stole a base, they do it all. And they showed that they can go toe-to-toe with the Dodgers on the road. And it was an exclamation point tonight.
4: Blake Snell was dominant until he wasn't. Yeah. There's one spot that I think everybody agreed the Dodgers had an advantage, and that was the starting rotation. And that just has not impacted things from a Dodger perspective the way they had hoped.
5: Well, it seems like against the Brewers, it's one team where you could have a starting rotation, but you better go nine. And it's hard. Nobody's really going nine. As soon as they come out, they find responses to their bullpen. And they seem to tack on and get you at that weak point. And it seemed like the right lane, right? Blake Snell goes in, and it's like, okay, a couple lefties are coming up. Okay, we'll leave them in. Home run, home run. And then they're just, like, stunned. But that's what the Brewers have done. And once they had that lead, they absolutely held on to it.
4: Glass now goes for the Dodgers. The Brewers didn't even announce a starter, so we'll wait and see whether it's Chad Patrick or Shane Drouin, but regardless, you know the way Milwaukee goes about it, they're going to try and finish off the Dodgers tomorrow in four.
5: Absolutely, and they know that, yes, even if they have a starter go 2-3, they have guys like Aaron Aspie that eat up three more innings, so they're not worried with this bullpen because their bullpen can cover any part of the game. That's their strength. They have guys that match up in any lane, and that's why they continue to protect leads when they get them.
4: Brewers win it 6-2, the final, and they're up 3-0 in this best-of-seven National League Championship Series. For Doug Glanville, I'm John Chomby, right here in your home for every pitch of the World Series, Major League Baseball on ESPN Radio and the ESPN app. Now we send it back to Jay Reynolds in the studio.
2: All right, Boog, Dodgers trailing 3-0 in the best-of-seven series for the first time since the 1966 World Series. In Game 3, they had a 2-1 lead in the seventh inning. But the Brewers rally, get the 6-2 win. Brewers are up 3-0 in the series. First time they've had a 3-0 series lead in franchise history. What has manager Pat Murphy told the team?
6: I don't need to tell them anything. Like, we don't change any. There's nothing to change. You know, the Dodgers are an incredible team that's won back-to-back championships. You think they're not good enough to come back and win a game against us or come back and play well? I know how good they are. Our guys know how good they are. Our guys know what we're up against. But that doesn't change anything. We come out and play the same way every time. No matter how I feel. You know what I mean? Like, this, it really doesn't. You know what I mean? There's no feeling good, feeling bad. It's just onward. You know, like I've said, like the goal the whole time from spring training, February 9th, the first day we got together, the goal the whole time is just like build a resiliency and a passion for being in the now and a passion for winning tonight and then let them tap us on the shoulder when it's over.
2: Teams that take a 3-0 series lead and a best of seven have gone on to win the series 98% of the time. They're 41-1. The one team to lose was the Yankees in 2004 against the Boston Red Sox. Game 4 coming up on Thursday. Game 3 did see Shohei Ohtani in the lineup despite being dropped to 6th. He was on base 3 times in the loss with a walk. He was hit by a pitch and had a single in the 8th inning. First time since September 1st he's reached base 3 times in a game. As for his future as a two-way player, Katie Wu, the Dodgers reporter for The Athletic earlier on ESPN Radio.
3: The real answer is it's just too soon. And the Dodgers have said nothing that would indicate that they would change that. I think they might change how they deploy him, how they use him. Maybe it's not for a full two-way season. Maybe it's similar to what they did in 2025 when he was coming back from injury and he ran back up in the second half. But if Shohei Ohtani wants to pitch, he's going to pitch. That's kind of how they got into this predicament this season in the first place, with his insistence that even though he was pitching through some knee pain and right bicep soreness, that he could still return and be a pitcher by this season. I don't fault any player for trying to do everything they can to return back to the field, and especially Shohei, who has not pitched consistently since 2023. But while hindsight is 2020, you look back and you wonder, was his insistence to return to the mound the main cause in his lack of ability right now?
2: The NLCS could come to an end Thursday. Dodgers trying to avoid a sweep and force a game 5. Brewers looking to uncork some champagne. Game 3 of the ALCS comes up today too. Guardians and Rays, that series tied 1-1 after the first two at the Trop. Game 3 moved up from a 6 p.m. start in Cleveland to 1 o'clock in the afternoon as they're expecting weather to come in. That could bode well for Guardian starter Gavin Williams. ESPN analyst Tim Kirchen.
7: We've seen his numbers in day games against his numbers in night games. He's way better in day games, but he's great wherever he pitches. He led the league, the American League, in strikeouts this year. And, of course, he got the final out of Game 4 against the White Sox and then started Game 5 of the LDS and struck out 12. He is the only pitcher in Major League history to strike out 12 and allow one hit in a winner-take-all game. That's how dominant he was in the winner-take-all game that got the Guardians to the next round. Amazing.
8: As for the Rays, Tim, they're relentless at the plate and on the bases. They've committed one error in 5 games here in the postseason. But what stands out about the way Kevin Cash uses that bullpen?
7: Well, the bullpen's been great. Every part of their pitching staff has been great. But he has so many big, versatile arms out there. And the way he's used Ian Seymour, who was a starter but now can give them extra innings in relief. Cam Boozer's been great. Kevin Kelly. And Brian Baker, of course. He has 4 saves and hasn't allowed a hit yet. So you take that elite defense, put the ball in play, really good rotation, and now this bullpen is as hot as it's been all year.
2: Game 3 coming up on Thursday. With the change by Major League Baseball, our coverage starts now at 12:30 Eastern Time. 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
9: There's only 7 seconds on the clock. There are no timeouts. This is going to end up in a tie if they don't spike it. Wow. It ends up in a tie.
10: Trying to gain more for the kick. The right call is honestly, we can go clock it early.
11: I'm happy it wasn't a loss, and I'm sad it wasn't a win. That's how I feel.
2: We're on the verge of Week 6, but the head shaking continues from what we saw in Week 5, like the Commanders settling for a tie after that botched ending of their game with the Giants. We heard Micah Parsons on his podcast having the back of his former defensive coordinator when they were in Dallas, Dan Quinn, who's now the head coach in Washington.
13: Daniels probably cost my man Dan Quinn his job, to be honest with you.
14: That's tough.
13: To be honest with you. I'm a big Jaden Daniels fan. But the reality is, like, he probably cost a lot of people their jobs this past weekend.
2: There's been some pushback aimed at Parsons, who's now in Green Bay and not on either team involved. But, says our Stephen A. Smith, why?
15: I think it's fair. I think he's right on the money. I think that we have to take into account this is not just some dude speaking about somebody he doesn't know. He has a relationship with Dan Quinn. Dan Quinn was the defensive coordinator in Dallas for years when he was there. He is no scrub. He is an elite player when he's healthy on the field. He has the credentials to say what he says. He has the relationship with Dan Quinn to justify him sticking his nose into somebody else's business. Because in his eyes, Dan Quinn is his business because that's his former boss as the defensive coordinator. Not to mention the fact that he's absolutely right in terms of what he said. It's nothing that he said wrong about Jalen Daniels. Not only that, he acknowledged the respect that he has for him and the affection that he has for him because he knows the brother can play and he talked about liking him. But there's no doubt about it. When there's 12 seconds left on the clock and you don't have a timeout, as a quarterback in your third year, you're supposed to get rid of the damn football. The last thing you're supposed to do is be running inbounds or getting sacked, which is what Jaden Daniels did. So everything Micah Parsons said is absolutely on the money. Last point. If we can talk about a sport we never played, particularly on that level, how the hell are we going to sit up there with a straight face and look at them who are actually playing the sport and tell them they should be quiet? We can talk about teammates and calling out your teammates or lack of decorum or anything like that. We can talk about those things. But at the end of the day, he ain't a member of the Washington Commanders. He doesn't owe Jaden Daniels anything, okay? If anything, you know what? He's going to side with Dan Quinn. And so it makes perfect sense. But most importantly, he has the credentials to do it. He knows what the hell he's talking about. What he said was absolutely correct. And he said it about a man he supports because it's the man that helped make him the player that he is.
14: I agree with Micah Parsons. I think he is in his right to address this because it's situational football. And I'll disagree with him on one point. He said it would have been different if Jaden Daniels was a rookie. No chance. Every high schooler in America that plays quarterback knows in a two-minute drill, no matter what the play is, the first thing I do is check the clock. How many timeouts do I have? What's the situation? So it's inexcusable that, especially because, and you said it, Stephen A., not just 13, 12 seconds here. They had almost 50 seconds when the previous play was called. I don't care if Dan Quinn read him the Cheesecake Factory menu instead of a play call. The quarterback on the field looks at the clock. You have to know the situation. If a pass play is called, you know, got to throw it out of bounds, can't scrabble around. The reason Micah Parsons is right to throw in his opinion is because it was egregious. I think players should be allowed to critique football because they play it too.
2: ESPN analyst Jordan Rogers. As for Parsons' status, he won't be playing Sunday against the Cowboys, although he did say on his podcast that if this was a Super Bowl week, he would play. He's yet to return to practice from last season's torn ACL and meniscus remains on the PUP list. As for the status of Caleb Williams in Chicago, ESPN Bears reporter Courtney Cronin.
16: Caleb Williams was back in the fold at walkthrough today. He is listed as a full participant on the injury report. The Bears will have two actual practices Thursday and Friday, which certainly will factor into the decision as to whether he plays in Atlanta in week six. But coming off that extensive 30-minute workout that he had at Lambeau Field last Sunday, this is all very good news. Now, Ben Johnson said it's still fluid as to whether Williams will play and what that quarterback decision will be for the Falcons game, but it's trending in the right direction. Now, behind Williams, though, if he's not able to go, QB2 still up in the air. Ben Johnson said he's deciding between Case Keenum and Tyson Bagent about who will be getting those snaps should Williams not be able to play. But the offense as a whole can certainly benefit from his presence being back out there. Roma Dunze said the number one thing he's missed without Williams is 18's playmaking. Nobody does it quite like him. And in order for this team to reset today, the way that they are trying to move on from that really ugly Green Bay loss, Dunze said you just have to put it behind you and come out with a win. That is truly the only thing that will make this Bears team feel better moving forward.
2: Bears Falcons in Atlanta Sunday. Falcons quarterback Michael Penix expected to start, says he felt good at practice. MRI was positive, as were the imaging results. Penix suffered a rib injury in the final minute of the fourth quarter in the overtime loss to Baltimore. We head into week six with three unbeaten teams and 3-0-5. Raiders started with three straight wins before their three-point loss to the still unbeaten Chiefs and their week five blowout loss to the Patriots. Time to turn to the first overall pick in the draft. Earlier on the Golics, Mike Senior.
17: They're 3-2. There are four teams in the AFC that are 4-1, and then the next closest teams are all 3-2. They're 3-2. How unfair would that be to the rest of the players on the team if you were to pull Kirk Cousins, who has 12 touchdowns, 4 interceptions, completing over 65% of his passes? I know he doesn't move very well, but all of a sudden you put a rookie in. Think of the rookie mistakes you're going to go through. How could you give up on a team that's 3-2?
2: Raiders host the 4-1 Bills on Sunday. Straight ahead, what are the keys for Thursday? SportsCenter All Night continues. It's ESPN Radio.
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1: Back to school season means backpacks, schedules, and busy mornings. But there's one thing a lot of families forget to plan for. What happens when school germs start spreading and someone gets sick? Joining us now is Dr. Peter McCullough with some smart ways to be prepared before the school year begins. So, Doctor, back to school is exciting, but it also seems to be the time of year that families start getting sick again. Why does this season hit so many households?
2: Because people miss an opportunity, and that is to use nasal sprays and throat sprays twice a day preventively. These have been shown to reduce the common cold, flu, RSV, and other viral infections, but it has to be done twice a day on a regular basis.
1: What are some of the most common health issues that families run into once the school season does start?
2: The kids are back in school, they're coughing, they're sneezing, and they clearly spread viruses and other illnesses. 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
2: 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We can use oral antivirals and antibiotics at home under the guidance of doctors through the guidebook and on telemedicine.
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8: 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Week 6 kicks off with a Thursday night matchup in Denver. Seahawks-Broncos. Denver coming off a win over the Chargers, although not that impressive for the Broncos. As for the keys for Seattle in the matchup, ESPN analyst Mina Kimes.
9: Sam Darnold needs to not turn the ball over. Obvious, I know, coming off a game in which the Seahawks turned it over 4 times, 3 inside their own 15-yard line. Very hard to win football games that way. And to be fair, it wasn't entirely Sam Darnold. There were 2 fumbles as well. But something that Darnold has struggled with since coming back is pressure. In fact, on the season, he is the second worst QBR under pressure in the entire NFL, second only to Bo Nix. And of course, we know this Denver Broncos defense can get after it. Particularly worried about Zach Allen on the interior, Nick Bonito too. But to me, if Sam could just protect the football, they should be able to win this because the quarterback I alluded to on the other side has been struggling, and I think the Seahawks defense will get after it.
8: Seahawks' last win in Denver was in 2006. From the baseball clubhouse, Joe Espada is out after 3 seasons as the Astros manager in Houston. Phillies say they're keeping Don Mattingly as their manager, 2-year contract. ESPN analyst Tim Kirchin.
10: He should be back. He was 24 games over 500 for a team that was really struggling when he arrived. He's Don Mattingly. He's had a lot of managerial experiences. But now, you know this, They're going to have to figure out a bunch of positions on this team. They have multiple player personnel questions, probably way too many for a team that won 93 games last year. So let's not blame Rob Thompson for the slow start.
11: Yep.

0: Let's not blame Don Mattingly for them getting knocked out earlier than they would like. They need some work done on this team, and they're going to have to start it pretty soon.
1: Managers, especially in the National League, certainly in the spotlight this week in the League Championship Series, too.
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2: Number five.
1: If you showed up a little late for Game 3 of the NLCS, things started without you, as our Boot Chavi noted.
4: So here we go. Snell ready to work, and the first offering of the game is hit in the air, right field, well struck. Tucker going back, and it's gone! First pitch of the game, Cheerio over the right field wall, into the pavilion, into the sun, and the Brewers have jumped in front, 1-0. Wow!
2: Number four.
1: Not long until we get to see this for real, but Wednesday, preseason action, and Giannis put on a show. One assist shy of a triple-double. WPLG Local 10.
4: Look out, Giannis with Porter defending. A blow-by.
3: Oh, the blow-by, the perfectly thrown lob of the Nick Richards dunk.
5: Got it again as the Greek Freak on the lob. He no-looks that lob.
2: Number three.
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4: Stars to win it with a save. Brock Nelson will try and keep it going. A fantastic game tonight. Nelson, the veteran, on to Smith. Stopped by the Stars netminder. And Dallas has come into Colorado and beaten the Avalanche in the shootout. 3-2, the final score.
2: Number two.
1: For the third time in their four wins this season, the Capitals finish with at least five goals. Capitals Radio Network.
3: A shot, they score! Justin Hall let it go for the right point. I don't think anyone touched it on the way in. That might be two in two games.
2: Number one.
1: Back to the diamond. Dodgers took the lead in the bottom of the sixth of Game 3, which could have led to some second-guessing for the Brewers had it not been for their top of the seventh.
4: Pitch. Swing and a high fly ball, right field. This ball's back. This one's got a chance. And it's gone! Into the pavilion over the right field wall. Jake Bowers will touch a ball. And the Brewers have the lead on pitch number 11. What an at bat from Jake Bowers.
1: Jake Bowers, a two-run go-ahead shot. Garrett Mitchell follows that with a solo home run. Back-to-back home runs for the Brewers in the top of the seventh. Blake Snell pitching in the seventh inning for the first time in all of 2026. And he gives up those back-to-back homers. As for extending his starter into the seventh, hindsight, of course, 2020 for skipper Dave Roberts.
6: Through the sixth inning, and then once we got to the seventh inning, I think he retired 13 or 14 in a row, and his stuff was really good. I don't think that they were seeing him well, and I was trying to get him three more hitters, and we had Evan, you know, for that fourth hitter. He had his way with those two lefties and took care of Vaughn, and obviously the leadoff walk hurt. Hasn't given up a homer all year, but it's baseball, and for me, I felt good with where Blake's stuff was at, and, you know, you got to give Bowers credit. He put together another good at bat, which he did at their place, and, you know, spurred that rally, and then right there saw 8-9 pitches, then end up hitting a homer. But yeah, I mean, I had Evan ready, you know, for Pratt right there.
1: Dodgers need a win today to stave off elimination. ALCS plays game three. That series tied 1-1. Rays and Guardians in Cleveland. Gavin Williams goes for the Guardians.
7: Gonna have to execute the way I know how to. 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So just going to have to execute the best way I know how to.
1: Start of game three moved up. Our coverage, 12:30 Eastern time. 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
2: Coming up on SportsCenter All Night. From Milwaukee to Los Angeles, the NLCS shifts out west to Dodger Stadium for a crucial Game 3.
4: The pitch. Swing and a high fly ball right field. This ball's back. This one's got a chance. And it's gone! Into the pavilion over the right field wall. Jake Bowers will touch a ball. And the Brewers have the lead on pitch number 11.
2: The Guardians and Rays get set for Game 3 of the ALCS in Cleveland.
27: It means a lot that they trust me to go Game 3, first game in Cleveland, up against, I think, you know, one of their best guys. So it's going to be a good game. I'm really excited for the challenge and the opportunity, like I said.
2: We have the best moments from around the ice in the NHL.
4: Leonard over to Beauvillier with a shot. He lifts that one wide. Lane Hudson deep into the Washington zone, center, and they score. And it's Josh Anderson for the second time tonight to tie it at 3.
2: Plus, the Seahawks and Broncos get set for Thursday night football at Mile High.
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0: Could we be seeing a short series? 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The landscape for Thursday in Major League Baseball getting interesting. Mother Nature taking aim at Cleveland, so baseball moving up the start time for Game 3 by 5 hours. We've got afternoon baseball on Thursday. For the folks in Ohio, maybe a good day to use some of that accrued PTO or get dismissed early from school. ALCS moved up 5 hours. Baseball also moving up the start time of the NLCS by 1 hour. Game 4 getting underway slightly earlier than expected. As for Game 3, the action on Wednesday getting underway early there as well.
4: So here we go. Snell ready to work, and the first offering of the game is hit in the air, right field, well struck. Tucker going back, and it's gone! First pitch of the game, Cheerio over the right field wall into the pavilion, into the sun, and the Brewers have jumped in front, 1-0. Wow!
0: First pitch from there. For the next handful of innings, it was a pitcher's duel between Robert Gasser and Blake Snell.
4: The 1-2. Swing and a miss, struck him out. That's a half dozen strikeouts for Blake Snell as he mows him down. 1-2-3 in the third.
1: The 1-2.
4: Breaking ball hit on the ground to the right side. There to pick it up, Terang throws to first. Freeman is out. And solid work by Gasser as he goes 5 shutout innings.
0: Dodgers and Brewers went to the 6th with Milwaukee leading 1-0. That first pitch homer, still the difference. Bottom of the 6th. 3 walks, loading the bases with 1 out for the Dodgers.
4: Smith waits the pitch. Swing and a high fly ball, well struck. Left center field. That ball's back. Off the wall. Hernandez is in. Tucker's on his heels. Ohtani to third. And it's a 2-run double for Will Smith. And the Dodgers have the lead 2-1.
0: Close to a grand slam, but it's a 2-run double instead. Dodgers take the lead. Still had runners at second and third with one out, but
4: he's got Ohtani at third, Smith at second. A 1-2 is in there, got him looking. And Edmund is gone on strikes, and Hall able to limit the damage. He strikes out back-to-back hitters to end the inning, and the Dodgers lead 2.
0: L.A. could not add to the lead. They still took a 1-run lead to the 7th. But Milwaukee apparently figures out Blake Snell.
4: Swing and a high fly ball, right field. This ball's back. This one's got a chance. And it's gone. Into the pavilion over the right field wall. Jake Bowers will touch them all. And the Brewers have the lead on pitch number 11. What an at bat from Jake Bowers.
1: And a pitch.
4: Swing and a high fly ball, right field. That ball is back. That ball is gone. And Mitchell will touch them all as they come pouring out of the first base dugout of the Brewers. And Mitchell slowly circles the bases. The Brewers now lead it 4-2.
0: Brewers grabbing the lead in the 7th. They had another run in the 8th, courtesy of a wild pitch. An RBI single from Joey Ortiz in the 9th makes it 6-2. It was just up to Trevor Megill to slam the door.
4: 3-2 pitch. Swing and a foul tip into the mitt of Contreras. And that's the ball game. And the Milwaukee Brewers are 1 win away from the World Series. Megill closes it out. And the Brewers win it 6-2 the final. What a performance by the Brewers.
0: Boog Shambi calling it right here on ESPN Radio. 6-2 the final. Milwaukee's taken the first 3 of the best of 7. Milwaukee's first 3-0 series lead in franchise history. Brewers were swept by the Dodgers in last year's NLCS. No team in baseball history has swept a playoff series against a team that swept them the previous year. Dodgers trailing 3-0 in a best-of-seven series for the first time since the World Series in 1966. They led this one 2-1 in the 7th. They wind up losing it 6-2. Jake Bowers, his third career postseason home run, his go-ahead shot capping an at-bat that went all the way to 11 pitches.
1: after the win, spoke with our Aldon Gonzalez.
3: You did it again. Another long at-bat leading to a good result. This one, 11 pitches, leading to the go-ahead home run. Take us through it.
5: Oh, again, it was just, I don't know, man. Mine went blank, found the flow, went into compete mode, and, just happy I put a good swing on it.
3: Jake, what is it about this Brewers offense that any time the Dodgers seem to be building momentum, you guys would come right back and take it from them?
5: It's not just the offense. It's not just the offense. As a team, we have each other's backs. We have each other's backs. Our only goal in the game is to pick each other up and play for each other, man, and that's what that was about right there.
3: We talked a lot about the bullpen in this series, but today, seeing Robert Gasser throw up 5 scoreless innings against that lineup, what was it like watching him work today?
5: Man, so impressive. So impressive what he did. Didn't have the easiest year, but he's been firing on all cylinders for a few months now, and it's been fun to watch.
3: You got a 3-0 lead on the back-to-back reigning champions. How does it feel? What's the mindset moving forward for this team?
5: Mindset's the same, man. Win tonight. We got another game tomorrow. We're going to come out, stay focused, and keep the same mentality.
1: Jake Bauer's second straight game where he's had an at-bat of at least 11 pitches. Brewers hitting back-to-back home runs for the third time in their playoff history. Those homers coming off Blake Snell.
6: I mean, yes, wild that that's happened in back-to-back postseasons, but it's part of the game, and it wasn't going to define me, just frustrated. I was able to lock in just because I was focused. I knew what I needed to do, and that's part of the game, but to give up a leadoff home run to start the game is just frustrating, but I'll learn from it.
1: Blake Snell, 6-plus innings, gave up ultimately 4 earned runs on 4 hits, walked 2, struck out 9, first time pitching into the 7th inning in 11 starts this season, had retired 14 straight batters before allowing those 3 runs in the 7th inning. Dodgers wind up losing. They're in an 0-3 hole. Manager Dave Roberts.
7: Not sure. I haven't digested this one. They're going to run a bullpen game. So just trying to figure out, which guys we want to be in there, how you kind of construct the lineup. But I haven't thought about that one yet.
1: See what happens in game 4 on Thursday as Milwaukee takes the first 3. ESPN analyst Tim Kirchin.
8: Buck Showalter called me the other day and he said, Tim, it's not little ball that the Brewers play, it's baseball. And they play the game of baseball better than any team, certainly in the National League. They put the ball in play. They steal bases. They're an elite defensive team. They almost became the first team since the 1959 White Sox to have the best record in baseball with the fewest home runs. They have more ways to score than any team in the major leagues. And yet, in this series, they have out-homered the Dodgers 5-0. This year, the Brewers had only 10 games in which they hit 3 home runs. That was the fewest such games. And yet, in the biggest game of the season, they hit 3 home runs to put this away and take a 3-0 lead. Watching the Brewers play is so much fun. And I am hoping that every other team out there is watching the Rays and the Guardians, but especially now the Brewers, because this is the blueprint on how to play the game properly, and they have done it all year.
9: None of this should be a shock to anyone, should it?
8: Scott, they won 103 games this year. They've been a really good team for several years now. But let's not forget, against the Dodgers last year, they got swept. They scored 4 runs in 4 games. They hit 118 as a team. And the biggest difference between last year's team and this year is Jake Bowers. Jake Bowers is 31 years old. He's with his 5th major league team. His home run high in his career coming into this year was 12. He hit 26 home runs this year and is the biggest reason why this offense has gotten even better. And he has now put together the 2 biggest at-bats in this league championship series. The 12-pitch at-bat for a walk against Yamamoto and then that ridiculous 11-pitch at-bat tonight against Blake Snell with the 3-run homer. He has personified what the Brewers are. They find people, they bring them in, and they get better when they get to Milwaukee. So impressive what this kid is doing. and what the Brewers are doing.
1: Game four in L.A., Brewers-Dodgers. Brewers going for the sweep. We'll hear it here on ESPN Radio. Our coverage, 7:30 Eastern time. That one's going to follow the afternoon matchup in the ALCS, the one that's been moved up because of weather in Cleveland. Rays, Guardians, our coverage, 12:30 Eastern here on ESPN Radio. Right now, SportsCenter.

0: strike.
1: Good starting field position for not Lamar Jackson, but Tyler Huntley in at quarterback. Lamar, of course, came up limp after getting tackled on a sack late in that second quarter. He comes to the sideline. He's questionable to return with a lower body injury. He is on the sideline with no helmet and a beanie on.
0: So it sounded last weekend, WBAL Ravens quarterback Lamar Jackson did not practice Wednesday, but as for this weekend, Coach Jesse Minter.
2: It's definitely day-to-day. I think a lot of times those things, right when they happen, you're not sure. And as you gather information, you look at stuff. But again, like to Lamar's credit, he's working his butt off. He's doing everything he can to be out here. And when he's able to be, then he will.
0: Our Adam Schefter gathering information. Sources telling him the two-time MVP has a realistic chance to return Sunday against Cleveland. Jesse Minter saying that Jackson's considered day-to-day, as we heard, with that left ankle injury. ESPN analyst Jeff Saturday, Jason McCourty, Kyle Brandt with Greeny on GetUp.
3: The Ravens plus Lamar Jackson equals what?
4: Yeah, a Super Bowl contender. They're 4-1 right now. I think this is the most slept-on team in the NFL. Jesse Minter's done a good job. They beat a very good Atlanta team with Huntley at the helm. They shut down Bijan Robinson. They forced Penix to beat him from the pocket. Went to overtime, but they found a way to win. It's a good football team, and they are put together well. And if Lamar comes back and plays to his level, it will bring them to it.
5: Yeah, we probably haven't talked enough about Lamar Jackson and Declan Doyle, the new offensive coordinator, and the magic they've been able to make so far. Lamar Jackson being back, this is the same Baltimore Ravens team we've seen in the past, though. Like, it's not going to matter until January comes along.
4: That's true.
5: And Mark Andrews makes a big catch or doesn't fumble the ball. Lamar Jackson is able to make that key play to propel. They're in the same exact boat as, Kyle, you mentioned, of Josh Allen and the Buffalo Bills. Like, this is what we expect. Like, they're a very good football team. They're going to win a ton of games. When the playoffs start, then we'll start talking
6: about it. It's dueling Spider-Man teams. They're the Bills of the Beltway, and that's fine. We can get there. Yeah. I'll tell you this, if I'm a Ravens fan, right, I don't love this report. Like, I don't like realistic chance for Lamar. Give him another week. You have Snoop. Give us the next episode. Like, I am ready for the backup quarterback. I don't like rushing. See, Jason, you got it. I'm like, for the culture. I don't like rushing the quarterback at all.
0: Jackson sprained his ankle in the win over the Titans October 4th, then sat out Sunday night's overtime win over the Falcons. All of the Week 6 action getting underway tonight.
7: Seahawks at Broncos.
8: I think if you're the Seattle Seahawks, you got to send a message that you're still a reigning Super Bowl champions and you're going to have a lot to say. And I think if you lose a game like this coming up, I think it spells problems for Seattle.
9: Why would I go out there worried about throwing an interception? Why would I go out there trying to throw every football 50 yards down the field? Just play the play. If the play's there, hit it. If it's not there, check it down, run, throw it away, punt. Who cares? And I have to just remind myself not to play hero ball. It's just one play at a time. Do exactly what I'm supposed to do. And who cares? If the play causes me to throw an interception and I forced it and that was there and I like what I saw, it may happen. It's happened before, it may happen again.
10: You can't play the quarterback position worried about forcing turnovers or worried about throwing an interception. That's the problem. He's not playing the play. I almost feel like Bo Nix has the yips a little bit when it comes to his progression reads.
11: If he didn't get hurt, they could have won the AFC last year.
12: Bo looks like a quarterback whose head is completely and totally spinning.
8: You're the starting quarterback for the Denver Broncos. You don't get injured, the likelihood is that you're in the Super Bowl last year. And here you are talking about, you think about this and you think about that, but then you say, okay, why think about that all? Just run the play. No. You're supposed to be out there being a leader and a stud.
13: No qualifying quarterback has taken longer before throwing this season than Sam Darnold, about 3.25 seconds. That's about 0.4 seconds slower than he was getting the ball out last season.
14: It feels like Sam Darnold is just getting hit far too often, and the sacks are up. And I think it's a combination of playing slow and then drifting.
15: It's like he doesn't know. We don't want to throw interceptions, you know. Like, stay positive, stick to it, trust your reads, take care of the ball.
16: Yeah, obviously, short week. You know, we're rolling. Just another opportunity to go out there and play good football. Obviously learned a lot from last week. I think it's really the same thing of what I said right after the game. You know, just got to be a little bit more decisive.
0: Seahawks, Broncos getting week 6 underway with the Thursday night matchup. Stingy defense early in the season. That's next. SportsCenter All Night continues. It's ESPN Radio.
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25: Back to school season means backpacks, schedules, and busy mornings. But there's one thing a lot of families forget to plan for. What happens when school germs start spreading and someone gets sick? Joining us now is Dr. Peter McCullough with some smart ways to be prepared before the school year begins. So, Doctor, back to school is exciting, but it also seems to be the time of year that families start getting sick again. Why does this season hit so many households?
26: Because people miss an opportunity, and that is to use nasal sprays and throat sprays twice a day preventively. These have been shown to reduce the common cold, flu, RSV, and other viral infections, but it has to be done twice a day on a regular basis.
25: What are some of the most common health issues that families run into once the school season does start?
26: The kids are back in school, they're coughing, they're sneezing, and they clearly spread viruses and other illnesses. And so it's important to be ready at home with a medical emergency kit so as parents, you can handle issues that come up with the children and avoid going to the urgent care.
25: So is that what you recommend parents do now so that they're not scrambling later? 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
0: 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A night ago, 32 teams in action on the ice. It gave us a grand total of 112 goals, the most in the four-year history of the Frozen Frenzy, too shy of the NHL record for the most on any single day. We did not have 100 goals on Wednesday. We did have 13, plus the one awarded for the shootout win in Denver.
29: Stars to win it with a save. Brock Nelson will try and keep it going. A fantastic game tonight. Nelson, the veteran, on to Smith. Stopped by the Stars' netminder. And Dallas has come into Colorado and beaten the Avalanche in the shootout. 3-2, the final score.
0: 96.7 FM, the ticket. Stars get the shootout win. 3-2. Two goals allowed to the Avs. Dallas has allowed 12 goals this season. Fewest in the NHL. 8 goals against in the last 6 games. Stars' last 3 wins against the Avs have all been shootout winners. goes in the books as a 3-2 win for the Stars. The other 9 goals on Wednesday coming between the Canadiens and the Capitals.
1: Leonard over to Beauvillier with a shot. He lifts that one wide. Lane Hudson sends it through center ice. Deep to the Washington zone, center, and they score. And it's Josh Anderson for the second time tonight, set up by Alex Newhook to tie it at 3.
0: TSN 690 as Montreal ties it in the second. But then in the third, a shot, they score! Justin Hall let it go from the right point. I don't think anyone touched it on the way in. That might be 2-2 games, and the Capitals have taken a 4-3 lead. Justin Hall gets it for Washington. First Capitals defenseman to score in each of his first 2 games with the franchise. Capitals Radio Network. Washington wins at 5-4 over the Canadiens. They're 3-1 at home this season. They've scored at least 5 goals in 3 of their 4 wins. Alex Ovechkin gets an assist, 760 career assists, 2 behind Nicklas Backstrom for the franchise record. SportsCenter all night, ESPN Radio. Big weekend coming up for college football. Top 5 matchup between Ohio State and Indiana, Mississippi State LSU, Alabama Tennessee, Mizzou Ole Miss, Oklahoma State, Houston, all matchups involving ranked teams. Ditto for 8th-ranked BYU and number 2 Notre Dame. Irish, little banged up, ESPN's Pete Thamel.
2: Leonard Moore missed the Stanford game after suffering a concussion the week earlier in the University of North Carolina game. I've been told that Leonard Moore, although his status is questionable, is on track to come back and play in this game. Obviously, he has to go through concussion protocol, so nothing is given until he does. But I've been told there's optimism for his trajectory to get back for this huge game in Provo. Obviously, he's one of the 5 best players in the sport. It would obviously be huge for that Notre Dame defense. Also, key for that Notre Dame defense, they get back Kingston Vilamu-Asa, linebacker. He's off the injury report. He'd been dealing with a thumb injury, and we'll find out later this week on Jason Onye, the defensive lineman. He is questionable with an ankle injury.
0: And as for the keys for this matchup, ESPN analyst Roddy Jones and Tom Luganville.
3: I think for BYU, it is imperative they find a way to run the football between the tackles, particularly in the red area. Just 2 touchdowns and 5 attempts a week ago versus Iowa State, but it's the physical inside run game that they're lacking with LJ Martin. How do they get it back without him in the lineup?
4: Well, Luke, it's such a big question and topic of conversation that it had Pete Thamel chiming in on the group chat today. That's how you know something is big and important. But I'm looking at that BYU defense and the challenge that it's going to create for Notre Dame offensively. This is the best unit on defense that Notre Dame has seen all year long. The front is incredibly experienced and they are big and physical. At linebacker and in the secondary, they are as athletic as anybody in the country with Kaidu Luave at the linebacker position, who is as quick, as fast, and explosive as anybody at that position in the country. And then Faletau Satuala on the back end is super lengthy at safety. So that BYU defense is going to present some challenges for Notre Dame.
0: College game day will be in Provo. BYU, Notre Dame, huge showdown this weekend. As for the showdown between 4th-ranked Ohio State at number 5 Indiana, ESPN analyst Greg McElroy.
5: I'm actually going to go with Indiana here, Jay, and it's hard for me right now to watch Indiana and think that I've seen their very best. I don't think I have. And yet still the numbers reflect a very good football team. They're going to have to turn this game into a line of scrimmage battle. The one weak spot right now for Ohio State is their offensive line, and I think Indiana's defensive line can attack that group. They have 49 tackles for loss this year. They have 20 sacks through 6 games. It's 3rd nationally in both categories. And if you look at last year, that's where they won the game. They sacked Julian Sain 5 times in the Big Ten championship game. They held Ohio State to just 58 rushing yards on 26 attempts. They're going to have to dominate the line of scrimmage, not just with their defensive line, but also their offensive line by running the football and manufacturing big plays. And they have the personnel at not just wide receiver, but at quarterback to be able to potentially do that.
0: Ohio State and Indiana. From Bloomington, Indiana, 6-0 on the season, trying to stay unbeaten. That's a noon kickoff. Also at noon, number 7, Texas hosting Florida in the SEC. That one will be on ABC. Mississippi State, LSU on ESPN in that matchup of ranked teams. We'll also see top-ranked Georgia this weekend facing Auburn. That one a 3:30 kick on ESPN. An 0-3 hole. Tough deficit. That's next. SportsCenter all night. It's ESPN Radio.
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30: This offseason is ginormous for Brian Gutekunst. 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
0: Heading into week six, Unsportsmanlike takes a look this morning. 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
0: Rams' Eric Jackson is still suspended, but it's been cut from 2 games to 1 after that punch following the Monday Night Football game. Baseball moving up game 3 of the ALCS. It's now a matinee matchup thanks to Mother Nature heading into Ohio. Dodgers now have their backs to the wall.
34: Game 3 from Dodger Stadium. So here we go. Snell ready to work. Is hit in the air. Right field. Well struck. Tucker going back and it's gone. First pitch of the game. Curio over the right field wall into the pavilion, into the sun. Wow. Pitch. Swing. High fly ball. Right field. This ball's back. This one's got a chance. And it's gone.
35: This is who they are. This is what they do. Trying to move to a game away from the World Series.
36: Our guys have, you know, been battle tested. It's an elimination game. We just got to get a win.
0: Brewers took the first two at home And then Wednesday, they take game three in L.A., 6-2 the final. Brewers were swept by the Dodgers a year ago in the NLCS. Now they're on the verge of sweeping the Dodgers. John Ciambi, Doug Glanville have had the call of the NLCS for us here on ESPN Radio. Back to L.A. Boog.
1: All right, Jay, thanks very much. And how about the Milwaukee Brewers? They're up 3-0 in the NLCS. One more win, and they're on their way to the World Series. So many places you can go. The performance of Gasser, the performance of D.L. Hall, and then, of course, Bowers and that amazing at-bat for the second time in this series, Doug.
2: And that's what we've seen, a complete team. And they are consistent, and the things that they're good at, they continue to use as pressure points against their opponent. Even the Los Angeles Dodgers did not have answers. And in fact, they counterpunch. The Brewers are always counterpunching. The Dodgers put up two, and it was a little shocking. Uribe has been flawless this postseason. He finally gives up some run. His command isn't there. And right away, when they get into the dugout, they put up three with back-to-back home runs with Bowers and Mitchell. So we heard the postgame on Bowers talking about having each other's back. That's what it seems like they play. Someone has a bad outing, they pick them up in the next inning. And then their bullpen all around that just slaps up zeros. And, you know, so if they get a lead, they hold it. And if they're close, they keep it close. And then they get the hit. So they scored many ways tonight, stole a base, they do it all. And they showed that they can go toe-to-toe with the Dodgers on the road. And it was an exclamation point tonight.
1: Blake Snell was dominant until he wasn't. Yeah. There's one spot that I think everybody agreed the Dodgers had an advantage, and that was the starting rotation. And that just has not impacted things from a Dodger perspective the way they had hoped.
2: Well, it seems like against the Brewers, it's one team where you could have a starting rotation, but you better go nine. And it's hard. Nobody's really going nine. As soon as they come out, they find responses to their bullpen. And they seem to tack on and get you at that weak point. And it seemed like the right lane, right? Blake Snell goes in, and it's like, okay, a couple lefties are coming up. Okay, we'll leave them in. Home run, home run. And then they're just, like, stunned. But that's what the Brewers have done. And once they had that lead, they absolutely held on to it.
1: Glass now goes for the Dodgers. The Brewers didn't even announce a starter, so we'll wait and see whether it's Chad Patrick or Shane Drouin. But regardless, you know the way Milwaukee goes about it. They're going to try and finish off the Dodgers tomorrow in four.
2: Absolutely. And they know that, yes, even if they have a starter go 2-3, they have guys like Aaron Ashby that eat up three more innings. So they're not worried with this bullpen because their bullpen can cover any part of the game. That's their strength. They have guys that match up in any lane, and that's why they continue to protect leads when they get them.
1: Brewers win it 6-2, the final, and they're up 3-0 in this best-of-seven National League Championship Series. For Doug Glanville, I'm John Ciambi, right here in your home for every pitch of the World Series, Major League Baseball on ESPN Radio and the ESPN app. Now we send it back to Jay Reynolds in the studio.
0: All right, Boog, Dodgers trailing 3-0 in the best-of-seven series for the first time since the 1966 World Series. In Game 3, they had a 2-1 lead in the seventh inning, but the Brewers rally, get the 6-2 win. Brewers are up 3-0 in the series. First time they've had a 3-0 series lead in franchise history. What has manager Pat Murphy told the team?
3: I don't need to tell them anything. Like, we don't change anything. There's nothing to change. You know, no, the Dodgers are an incredible team that's won back-to-back championships. You think they're not good enough to come back and win a game against us or come back and play well? I know how good they are. Our guys know how good they are. Our guys know what we're up against. But that doesn't change anything. We come out and play the same way every time. No matter how I feel. You know what I mean? Like, this, it really doesn't. You know what I mean? There's no feeling good, feeling bad. It's just onward. You know, like I've said, like the goal the whole time from spring training, February 9th, the first day we got together, the goal the whole time is just like build a resiliency and a passion for being in the now and a passion for winning tonight and then let them tap us on the shoulder when it's over.
0: Teams that take a 3-0 series lead and a best of seven have gone on to win the series 98% of the time. They're 41-1. The one team to lose was the Yankees in 2004 against the Boston Red Sox. Game four coming up on Thursday. Game three did see Shohei Ohtani in the lineup despite being dropped to sixth. He was on base three times in the loss with a walk. He was hit by a pitch and had a single in the eighth inning. First time since September 1st, he's reached base three times in a game. As for his future as a two-way player, Katie Wu, the Dodgers reporter for The Athletic, earlier on ESPN Radio.
4: The real answer is it's just too soon. And the Dodgers have said nothing that would indicate that they would change that. I think they might change how they deploy him, how they use him. Maybe it's not for a full two-way season. Maybe it's similar to what they did in 2025 when he was coming back from injury and he ramped back up in the second half. But if Shohei Ohtani wants to pitch, he's going to pitch. That's kind of how they got into this predicament this season in the first place, was his insistence that even though he was pitching through some knee pain and right bicep soreness, that he could still return and be a pitcher by this season. I don't fault any player for trying to do everything they can to return back to the field, and especially Shohei, who has not pitched consistently since 2023. But while hindsight is 2020, you look back and you wonder, was his insistence to return to the mound the main cause in his lack of ability right now?
0: The NLCS could come to an end Thursday. Dodgers trying to avoid a sweep and force a Game 5. Brewers looking to uncork some champagne. Game 3 of the ALCS comes up today, too. Guardians and Rays, that series tied 1-1 after the first two at the Trop. Game 3 moved up from a 6 p.m. start in Cleveland to 1 o'clock in the afternoon as they're expecting weather to come in. That could bode well for Guardians starter Gavin Williams, ESPN analyst Tim Kirchin.
5: We've seen his numbers in day games against his numbers in night games. He's way better in day games, but he's great wherever he pitches. He led the league, the American League, in strikeouts this year. And, of course, he got the final out of Game 4 against the White Sox and then started Game 5 of the LDS and struck out 12. He is the only pitcher in Major League history to strike out 12 and allow one hit in a winner-take-all game. That's how dominant he was in the winner-take-all game that got the Guardians to the next round. Amazing.
7: As for the Rays, Tim, they're relentless at the plate and on the bases. They've committed one error in five games here in the postseason. But what stands out about the way Kevin Cash uses that bullpen?
5: Well, the bullpen's been great. Every part of their pitching staff has been great. But he has so many big, versatile arms out there. And the way he's used Ian Seymour, who was a starter but now can give them extra innings in relief. Cam Boozer's been great. Kevin Kelly. And Brian Baker, of course. He has four saves and hasn't allowed a hit yet. So you take that elite defense, put the ball in play, really good rotation, and now this bullpen is as hot as it's been all year.
0: Game 3 coming up on Thursday. With the change by Major League Baseball, our coverage starts now at 12:30 Eastern Time. NLCS Game 4, our coverage at 7:30 Eastern. 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
8: There's only 7 seconds on the clock. There are no timeouts. This is going to end up in a tie if they don't spike it. Wow. It ends up in a tie.
9: Trying to gain more for the kick. The right call is honestly that we can go clock it early.
16: I'm happy it wasn't a loss, and I'm sad it wasn't a win. That's how I feel.
0: We're on the verge of week 6, but the head shaking continues from what we saw in week 5, like the Commanders settling for a tie after that botched ending of their game with the Giants. We heard Micah Parsons on his podcast having the back of his former defensive coordinator when they were in Dallas, Dan Quinn, who's now the head coach in Washington.
17: Chasing games probably cost my man Dan Quinn his job, to be honest with you.
18: That's tough.
17: To be honest with you. And I'm a big Jaden Daniels fan. But the reality is, like, he probably cost a lot of people their jobs this past weekend.
0: There's been some pushback aimed at Parsons, who's now in Green Bay and not on either team involved. But, says our Stephen A. Smith, why?
19: I think it's fair. I think he's right on the money. I think that we have to take into account this is not just some dude speaking about somebody he doesn't know. He has a relationship with Dan Quinn. Dan Quinn was the defensive coordinator in Dallas for years when he was there. He is no scrub. He is an elite player when he's healthy on the field. He has the credentials to say what he says. He has the relationship with Dan Quinn to justify him sticking his nose into somebody else's business. Because in his eyes, Dan Quinn is his business because that's his former boss as the defensive coordinator. Not to mention the fact that he's absolutely right in terms of what he said. It's nothing that he said wrong about Jaden Daniels. Not only that, he acknowledged the respect that he has for him and the affection that he has for him, because he knows the brother can play, and he talked about liking him. But there's no doubt about it. When there's 12 seconds left on the clock and you don't have a timeout, as a quarterback in your third year, you're supposed to get rid of the damn football. The last thing you're supposed to do is be running inbounds or getting sacked, which is what Jaden Daniels did. So everything Micah Parsons said is absolutely on the money. Last point. If we can talk about a sport we never played, particularly on that level, how the hell are we going to sit up there with a straight face and look at them who are actually playing the sport and tell them they should be quiet? We can talk about teammates and calling out your teammates or lack of decorum or anything like that. We can talk about those things. But at the end of the day, he ain't a member of the Washington Commanders. He doesn't owe Jaden Daniels anything, okay? If anything, you know what? He's going to side with Dan Quinn. And so it makes perfect sense, but most importantly, he has the credentials to do it. He knows what the hell he's talking about. What he said was absolutely correct, and he said it about a man he supports because it's the man that helped make him the player that he is.
10: I agree with Micah Parsons. I think he is in his right to address this because it's situational football. And I'll disagree with him on one point. He said it would have been different if Jaden Daniels was a rookie. No chance. Every high schooler in America that plays quarterback knows in a 2-minute drill, no matter what the play is, the first thing I do is check the clock. How many timeouts do I have? What's the situation? So it's inexcusable that, especially because, and you said it, Stephen A., not just 13, 12 seconds here. They had almost 50 seconds when the previous play was called. I don't care if Dan Quinn read him the Cheesecake Factory menu instead of a play call. The quarterback on the field looks at the clock. You have to know the situation. If a pass play is called, you know, got to throw it out of bounds, can't scramble around. The reason Micah Parsons is right to throw in his opinion is because it was egregious. I think players should be allowed to critique football because they play it too.
0: ESPN analyst Jordan Rogers. As for Parsons' status, he won't be playing Sunday against the Cowboys, although he did say on his podcast that if this was a Super Bowl week, he would play. He's yet to return to practice from last season's torn ACL, and meniscus remains on the pup list. As for the status of Caleb Williams in Chicago, ESPN Bears reporter Courtney Cronin.
11: Caleb Williams was back in the fold at walkthrough today. He is listed as a full participant on the injury report. The Bears will have two actual practices Thursday and Friday, which certainly will factor into the decision as to whether he plays in Atlanta in week 6. But coming off that extensive 30-minute workout that he had at Lambeau Field last Sunday, this is all very good news. Now, Ben Johnson said it's still fluid as to whether Williams will play and what that quarterback decision will be for the Falcons game, but it's trending in the right direction. Now, behind Williams, though, if he's not able to go, QB2, still up in the air. Ben Johnson said he's deciding between Case Keenum and Tyson Bagent about who will be getting those snaps should Williams not be able to play. But the offense as a whole can certainly benefit from his presence being back out there. Roma Dunze said the number one thing he's missed without Williams is 18's playmaking. Nobody does it quite like him. And in order for this team to reset today, the way that they are trying to move on from that really ugly Green Bay loss, Dunze said you just have to put it behind you and come out with a win. That is truly the only thing that will make this Bears team feel better moving forward.
0: Bears Falcons in Atlanta Sunday. Falcons quarterback Michael Penix expected to start, says he felt good at practice. MRI was positive, as were the imaging results. Penix suffered a rib injury in the final minute of the fourth quarter in the overtime loss to Baltimore. We head into week 6 with 3 unbeaten teams and 3 at 0-5. Raiders started with 3 straight wins before their 3-point loss to the still unbeaten Chiefs and their week 5 blowout loss to the Patriots. Time to turn to the first overall pick in the draft. Earlier on the Golics, Mike Senior.
12: They're 3-2. There are 4 teams in the AFC that are 4-1, and then the next closest teams are all 3-2. They're 3-2. How unfair would that be to the rest of the players on the team if you were to pull Kirk Cousins, who has 12 touchdowns, 4 interceptions, completing over 65% of his passes? I know he doesn't move very well, but all of a sudden you put a rookie in. Think of the rookie mistakes you're going to go through. How could you give up on a team that's 3-2?
0: Raiders host the 4-1 Bills on Sunday. Straight ahead, what are the keys for Thursday? SportsCenter All Night continues. 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
2: Back to school season means backpacks, schedules, and busy mornings. But there's one thing a lot of families forget to plan for. What happens when school germs start spreading and someone gets sick? Joining us now is Dr. Peter McCullough with some smart ways to be prepared before the school year begins. So, Doctor, back to school is exciting, but it also seems to be the time of year that families start getting sick again. Why does this season hit so many households?
3: Because people miss an opportunity, and that is to use nasal sprays and throat sprays twice a day preventively. 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
2: What are some of the most common health issues that families run into once the school season does start?
3: The kids are back in school, they're coughing, they're sneezing, and they clearly spread viruses and other illnesses. 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
6: 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Week 6 kicks off with a Thursday night matchup in Denver. Seahawks, Broncos. Denver coming off a win over the Chargers, although not that impressive for the Broncos. As for the keys for Seattle in the matchup, ESPN analyst Mina Kimes.
7: Sam Darnold needs to not turn the ball over. Obvious, I know, coming off a game in which the Seahawks turned it over 4 times, 3 inside their own 15-yard line. Very hard to win football games that way. And to be fair, it wasn't entirely Sam Darnold. There were 2 fumbles as well. But something that Darnold has struggled with since coming back is pressure. In fact, on the season, he is the second-worst QBR under pressure in the entire NFL, second only to Bo Nix. And, of course, we know this Denver Broncos defense can get after it. Particularly worried about Zach Allen on the interior, Nick Bonito, too. But to me, if Santa could just protect the football, they should be able to win this because the quarterback I alluded to on the other side has been struggling, and I think this Seahawks defense will get after it.
6: Seahawks' last win in Denver was in 2006. From the baseball clubhouse, Joe Espada is out after 3 seasons as the Astros manager in Houston. Phillies say they're keeping Don Mattingly as their manager, 2-year contract. ESPN analyst Tim Kirchin.
8: He should be back. He was 24 games over 500 for a team that was really struggling when he arrived. He's Don Mattingly. He's had a lot of managerial experiences. But now, you know this, mm-hmm. They're going to have to figure out a bunch of positions on this team. They have multiple player personnel questions, mm-hmm. Probably way too many for a team that won 93 games last year. So let's not blame Rob Thompson for the slow start.
9: Yep.
8: And let's not blame Don Mattingly for them getting knocked out earlier than they would like. They need some work done on this team, and they're going to have to start it pretty soon.
6: Managers, especially in the National League, certainly in the spotlight this week in the League Championship Series, too.
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6: How good is that? Are you ready to take?
5: Number 5.
6: If you showed up a little late for Game 3 of the NLCS, things started without you, as our boot choppy noted.
10: So here we go. Snell ready to work, and the first offering of the game is hit in the air, right field, well struck. Tucker going back, and it's gone! First pitch of the game, Cheerio over the right field.

0: the pavilion into the sun, and the Brewers have jumped in front 1-0. Wow!
1: Number four.
2: Not long until we get to see this for real, but Wednesday, preseason action, and Giannis put on a show. 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
3: Look out, Giannis with Porter defending. 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
5: 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He no-looks that lob.
1: Number three.
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6: Stars to win it with a save. Brock Nelson will try and keep it going. A fantastic game tonight. Nelson, the veteran, on to Smith. Stopped by the Stars netminder. And Dallas has come into Colorado and beaten the Avalanche in the shootout. 3-2, the final score.
1: Number two.
2: For the third time in their four wins this season, the Capitals finish with at least five goals. Capitals Radio Network.
7: A shot, they score! Justin Hall, let it go from the right point! I don't think anyone touched it on the way in! That might be two in two games!
1: Number one.
2: Back to the diamond. Dodgers took the lead in the bottom of the sixth of Game 3, which could have led to some second-guessing for the Brewers, had it not been for their top of the seventh.
6: The pitch. Swing and a high fly ball right field. This ball's back. This one's got a chance. And it's gone! Into the pavilion over the right field wall. Jake Bowers will touch a ball. And the Brewers have the lead on pitch number 11. What an at bat from Jake Bowers.
2: Jake Bowers, a two-run go-ahead shot. Garrett Mitchell follows that with a solo home run. Back-to-back home runs for the Brewers in the top of the seventh. Blake Snell pitching in the seventh inning for the first time in all of 2026. And he gives up those back-to-back homers. As for extending his starter into the seventh, hindsight, of course, 2020 for skipper Dave Roberts.
8: Through the sixth inning, and then once we got to the seventh inning, I think he retired 13 or 14 in a row, and his stuff was really good. I don't think that they were seeing him well, and I was trying to get him three more hitters, and we had Evan, you know, for that fourth hitter. He had his way with those two lefties and took care of Vaughn, and obviously the leadoff walk hurt. Hasn't given up a homer all year, but it's baseball, and for me, I felt good with where Blake's stuff was at, and, you know, you got to give Bowers credit. He put together another good at bat, which he did at their place, and, you know, spurred that rally, and then right there saw 8-9 pitches, then end up hitting a homer. But yeah, I mean, I had Evan ready, you know, for Pratt right there.
2: Dodgers need a win today to stave off elimination. ALCS plays game 3. That series tied 1-1. Rays and Guardians in Cleveland. Gavin Williams goes for the Guardians.
9: Gonna have to execute the way I know how to. They don't strike out much, and they're going to put the ball in play. They're going to put a lot of pressure on us. So just going to have to execute the best way I know how to.
2: Start of game 3 moved up. Our coverage, 12:30 Eastern time. Straight ahead, the anatomy of what looked like a pitcher's duel. That's next at ESPN Radio.
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6: The pitch. Swing and a high fly ball right field. This ball's back. This one's got a chance. And it's gone! Into the pavilion over the right field wall. Jake Bowers will touch a ball. And the Brewers have the lead on pitch number 11.
1: The Guardians and Rays get set for Game 3 of the ALCS in Cleveland.
24: It means a lot that they trust me to go Game 3, first game in Cleveland, up against, I think, you know, one of their best guys. So it's going to be a good game. I'm really excited for the challenge and the opportunity, like I said.
1: We have the best moments from around the ice in the NHL.
25: Leonard over to Beauvillier with a shot. He lifts that one wide. Lane Hudson deep into the Washington zone, center, and they score. And it's Josh Anderson for the second time tonight to tie it at 3.
1: Plus, the Seahawks and Broncos get set for Thursday Night Football at Mile High.
26: We're playing a real good defense. 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Mike's done a real good job in really a short period of time putting together a super talented defense.
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2: 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The landscape for Thursday in Major League Baseball getting interesting. Mother Nature taking aim at Cleveland, so baseball moving up the start time for Game 3 by 5 hours. We've got afternoon baseball on Thursday. For the folks in Ohio, maybe a good day to use some of that accrued PTO. Or get dismissed early from school. ALCS moved up 5 hours. Baseball also moving up the start time of the NLCS by 1 hour. Game 4 getting underway slightly earlier than expected. As for Game 3, the action on Wednesday getting underway early there as well.
27: So here we go. Snell ready to work, and the first offering of the game is hit in the air, right field, well struck. Tucker going back, and it's gone! First pitch of the game, Cheerio over the right field wall, into the pavilion, into the sun, and the Brewers have jumped in front, 1-0. Wow!
2: First pitch from there. For the next handful of innings, it was a pitcher's duel between Robert Gasser and Blake Snell.
27: The 1-2. Swing and a miss. him out. That's a half dozen strikeouts for Blake Snell as he mows him down 1-2-3 in the third. The 1-2. Breaking ball hit on the ground to the right side. There to pick it up, Terang throws to first. Freeman is out. And solid work by Gasser as he goes five shutout innings.
2: Dodgers and Brewers went to the sixth with Milwaukee leading 1-0. That first pitch homer, still the difference. Bottom of the sixth. Three walks, loading the bases with one out for the Dodgers.
27: Smith waits the pitch. Swing and a high fly ball. Well struck. Left center field. That ball's back. Off the wall. Hernandez is in. Tucker's on his heels. Ohtani to third. And it's a two-run double for Will Smith. And the Dodgers have the lead 2-1.
2: Close to a grand slam, but it's a two-run double instead. Dodgers take the lead. Still had runners at second and third with one out, but
27: he's got Ohtani at third, Smith at second. A 1-2 is in there, got him looking, and Edmund is gone on strikes, and Hall able to limit the damage. He strikes out back-to-back hitters to end the inning, and the Dodgers lead 2.
2: L.A. could not add to the lead. They still took a one-run lead to the seventh. But Milwaukee apparently figures out Blake Snell.
27: Swing and a high fly ball, right field. This ball's back. This one's got a chance. And it's gone. Into the pavilion over the right field wall. Jake Bowers will touch them all. And the Brewers have the lead on pitch number 11. What an at bat from Jake Bowers.
0: And the pitch.
27: Swing and a high fly ball, right field. That ball is back. That ball is gone. And Mitchell will touch them all as they come pouring out of the first base dugout of the Brewers. And Mitchell slowly circles the bases. The Brewers now lead it 4-2.
2: Brewers grabbing the lead in the seventh. They had another run in the eighth, courtesy of a wild pitch. An RBI single from Joey Ortiz in the ninth makes it 6-2. It was just up to Trevor Megill to slam the door.
27: 3-2 pitch. Swing and a foul tip into the mitt of Contreras. And that's the ball game. And the Milwaukee Brewers are one win away from the World Series. Megill closes it out. And the Brewers win it 6-2 the final. What a performance by the Brewers.
2: Boog Shambi calling it right here on ESPN Radio. 6-2 the final. Milwaukee's taken the first three of the best of seven. Milwaukee's first 3-0 series lead in franchise history. Brewers were swept by the Dodgers in last year's NLCS. No team in baseball history has swept a playoff series against a team that swept them the previous year. Dodgers trailing 3-0 in a best-of-seven series for the first time since the World Series in 1966. They led this one 2-1 in the seventh. They wind up losing it 6-2. Jake Bowers, his third career postseason home run, his go-ahead shot capping an at-bat that went all the way to 11 pitches. After the win, spoke with our Aldin Gonzalez.
3: You did it again, another long at-bat leading to a good result. This one, 11 pitches, leading to the go-ahead home run. Take us through it.
4: No, again, it was just, I don't know, man. Mine went blank, found the flow, went into compete mode, and, yeah, just happy I put a good swing on it.
3: Jake, what is it about this Brewers offense that any time the Dodgers seem to be building momentum, you guys would come right back and take it from them?
4: It's not just the offense. It's not just the offense. As a team, we have each other's backs. We have each other's backs. Our only goal in the game is to pick each other up and play for each other, man, and that's what that was about right there.
3: We talked a lot about the bullpen in this series, but today, seeing Robert Gasser throw up five scoreless innings against that lineup, what was it like watching him work today?
4: Man, so impressive. So impressive what he did. Didn't have the easiest year, but he's been firing on all cylinders for a few months now, and it's been fun to watch.
3: You got a 3-0 lead on the back-to-back reigning champions. How does it feel? What's the mindset moving forward for this team?
4: Mindset's the same, man. Win tonight. We got another game tomorrow. We're going to come out, stay focused, and, you know, keep the same mentality.
2: Jake Bowers, second straight game where he's had an at-bat of at least 11 pitches. Brewers hitting back-to-back home runs for the third time in their playoff history. Those homers coming off Blake Snell.
5: I mean, yes.
0: wild that that's happened in back-to-back postseasons, but it's part of the game, and it wasn't going to define me, just frustrated. I was in the lock-in just because I was focused. I knew what I needed to do, and, you know, that's part of the game, but, to give up a leadoff home run to start the game is just frustrating, but I'll learn from it.
2: Blake Snell, 6-plus innings, gave up ultimately 4 earned runs on 4 hits, walked 2, struck out 9, first time pitching into the 7th inning in 11 starts this season, had retired 14 straight batters before allowing those 3 runs in the 7th inning. Dodgers wind up losing. They're in an 0-3 hole. Manager Dave Roberts.
5: Not sure. I haven't digested this one. They're going to run a bullpen game. So just trying to figure out, you know, which guys we want to be in there, how you kind of construct the lineup. But I haven't thought about that one yet.
2: See what happens in game 4 on Thursday as Milwaukee takes the first 3. ESPN analyst Tim Kirchen.
7: Buck Showalter called me the other day and he said, Tim, it's not little ball that the Brewers play, it's baseball. And they play the game of baseball better than any team, certainly in the National League. They put the ball in play. They steal bases. They're an elite defensive team. They almost became the first team since the 1959 White Sox to have the best record in baseball with the fewest home runs. They have more ways to score than any team in the major leagues. And yet, in this series, they have out-homered the Dodgers 5-0. This year, the Brewers had only 10 games in which they hit 3 home runs. That was the fewest such games. And yet, in the biggest game of the season, they hit 3 home runs to put this away and take a 3-0 lead. Watching the Brewers play is so much fun. And I am hoping that every other team out there is watching the Rays and the Guardians, but especially now the Brewers, because this is the blueprint on how to play the game properly, and they have done it all year.
8: None of this should be a shock to anyone, should it?
7: Scott, they won 103 games this year. They've been a really good team for several years now. But let's not forget, against the Dodgers last year, they got swept. They scored 4 runs in 4 games. They hit 118 as a team. And the biggest difference between last year's team and this year is Jake Bowers. Jake Bowers is 31 years old. He's with his 5th Major League team. His home run high in his career coming into this year was 12. He hit 26 home runs this year and is the biggest reason why this offense has gotten even better. And he has now put together the 2 biggest at-bats in this league championship series. The 12 pitch at-bat for a walk against Yamamoto and then that ridiculous 11 pitch at-bat tonight against Blake Snell with the 3-run homer. He has personified what the Brewers are. They find people, they bring them in, and they get better when they get to Milwaukee. So impressive what this kid is doing and what the Brewers are doing.
2: Game 4 in L.A., Brewers-Dodgers. Brewers going for the sweep. We'll hear it here on ESPN Radio. Our coverage, 7:30 Eastern time. That one's going to follow the afternoon matchup in the ALCS, the one that's been moved up because of weather in Cleveland. Rays, Guardians, our coverage 12:30 Eastern here on ESPN Radio. Right now, SportsCenter all night.
9: Good starting field position for not Lamar Jackson, but Tyler Huntley in at quarterback. Lamar, of course, came up limp after getting tackled on a sack late in that second quarter. He comes to the sideline. He's questionable to return with a lower body injury. He is on the sideline with no helmet and a beanie on.
2: So it sounded last weekend, WBAL Ravens quarterback Lamar Jackson did not practice Wednesday, but as for this weekend, Coach Jesse Minter.
10: It's definitely day-to-day. I think a lot of times those things, right when they happen, you're not sure. And as you gather information, you look at stuff. But again, like to Lamar's credit, he's working his butt off. He's doing everything he can to be out here. And when he's able to be, then he will.
2: Our Adam Schefter gathering information. Sources telling him the 2-time MVP has a realistic chance to return Sunday against Cleveland. Jesse Minter saying that Jackson's considered day-to-day, as we heard, with that left ankle injury. ESPN analyst Jeff Saturday, Jason McCourty, Kyle Brandt with Greeny on GetUp.
11: The Ravens plus Lamar Jackson equals what?
12: Yeah, a Super Bowl contender. They're 4-1 right now. I think this is the most slept on team in the NFL. Jesse Minter's done a good job. They beat a very good Atlanta team with Huntley at the helm. They shut down Bijan Robinson. They forced Penix to beat him from the pocket. Went to overtime, but they found a way to win. It's a good football team, and they are put together well. And if Lamar comes back and plays to his level, it will bring them to it.
13: Yeah, we probably haven't talked enough about Lamar Jackson and Declan Doyle, the new offensive coordinator, and the magic they've been able to make so far. Lamar Jackson being back, this is the same Baltimore Ravens team we've seen in the past, though. Like, it's not going to matter until January comes along.
12: That's true.
13: And Mark Andrews makes a big catch or doesn't fumble the ball. Lamar Jackson is able to make that key play to propel. They're in the same exact boat as, Kyle, you mentioned, of Josh Allen and the Buffalo Bills. Like, this is what we expect. Like, they're a very good football team. They're going to win a ton of games. When the playoffs start, then we'll start talking about it.
14: It's dueling Spider-Man teams. They're the Bills of the Beltway, and that's fine. We can get there. Yeah. I'll tell you this, if I'm a Ravens fan, right, I don't love this report. Like, I don't like realistic chance for Lamar. Give him another week. You have Snoop. Give us the next episode. Like, I am ready for the backup quarterback. I don't like rushing. See, Jason, you got it. I'm for the culture. I don't like rushing the quarterback at all.
2: Jackson sprained his ankle in the win over the Titans October 4th, then sat out Sunday night's overtime win over the Falcons. All of the Week 6 action getting underway tonight.
15: Seahawks at Broncos.
16: I think if you're the Seattle Seahawks, you got to send a message that you're still a reigning Super Bowl champions and you're going to have a lot to say. And I think if you lose a game like this coming up, I think it spells problems for Seattle.
17: Why would I go out there worried about throwing an interception? Why would I go out there trying to throw every football 50 yards down the field? Just play the play. If the play's there, hit it. If it's not there, check it down, run, throw it away, punt. Who cares? And I have to just remind myself not to play hero ball. It's just one play at a time. Do exactly what I'm supposed to do. And who cares? If the play causes me to throw an interception and I forced it and that was there and I like what I saw, it may happen. It's happened before. It may happen again.
18: You can't play the quarterback position worried about forcing turnovers or worried about throwing an interception. That's the problem. He's not playing the play. I almost feel like Bo Nix has the yips a little bit when it comes to his progression reads.
28: If he didn't get hurt, they could have won the AFC last year.
29: Bo looks like a quarterback whose head is completely and totally spinning.
16: You're the starting quarterback for the Denver Broncos. You don't get injured. The likelihood is that you're in the Super Bowl last year. And here you are talking about, you think about this and you think about that, but then you say, okay, why think about that all? Just run the play. No. You're supposed to be out there being a leader and a stud.
30: No qualifying quarterback has taken longer before throwing this season than Sam Darnold, about 3.25 seconds. That's about 0.4 seconds slower than he was getting the ball out last season.
31: It feels like Sam Darnold is just getting hit far too often, and the stacks are up. And I think it's a combination of playing slow and then drifting.
32: It's like he doesn't know. We don't want to throw interceptions, you know. Like, stay positive, stick to it, trust your reads, take care of the ball.
33: Yeah, obviously a short week. You know, we're rolling. Just another opportunity to go out there and play good football. Obviously learned a lot from last week. I think it's really the same thing of what I said right after the game. You know, just got to be a little bit more decisive.
2: Seahawks, Broncos getting week 6 underway with the Thursday night matchup. Stingy defense early in the season. That's next. SportsCenter All Night continues. 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
15: 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Arch Manning leads the Longhorns into a pivotal showdown with the Florida Gators. 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
2: 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A night ago, 32 teams in action on the ice. It gave us a grand total of 112 goals, the most in the four-year history of the Frozen Frenzy, too shy of the NHL record for the most on any single day. We did not have 100 goals on Wednesday. We did have 13 plus the one awarded for the shootout win in Denver.
21: Stars to win it with a save. Brock Nelson will try and keep it going. A fantastic game tonight. Nelson, the veteran, on to Smith. Stopped by the Stars netminder. And Dallas has come into Colorado and beaten the Avalanche in the shootout. 3-2, the final score.
2: 96.7 FM, the ticket. Stars get the shootout win. 3-2. Two goals allowed to the Avs. Dallas has allowed 12 goals this season. Fewest in the NHL. 8 goals against in the last 6 games. Stars' last 3 wins against the Avs have all been shootout winners. Goes in the books as a 3-2 win for the Stars. The other 9 goals on Wednesday coming between the Canadiens and the Capitals.
22: Leonard over to Beauvillier with a shot. He lifts that one wide. Lane Hudson sends it through center ice. Deep to the Washington zone. Center, and they score. And it's Josh Anderson for the second time tonight, set up by Alex Newhook to tie it at 3.
2: TSN 690 as Montreal ties it in the second. But then in the third,
23: a shot, they score! Justin Hall let it go from the right point. I don't think anyone touched
2: taken a 4-3 lead. Justin Hall gets hit for Washington. First Capitals defenseman to score in each of his first two games with the franchise. Capitals Radio Network. Washington wins at 5-4 over the Canadiens. They're 3-1 at home this season. They've scored at least five goals in three of their four wins. Alex Ovechkin gets an assist, 760 career assists, two behind Nicklas Backstrom for the franchise record. SportsCenter All Night, ESPN Radio. Big weekend coming up for college football. Top five matchup between Ohio State and Indiana, Mississippi State LSU, Alabama Tennessee, Mizzou Ole Miss, Oklahoma State, Houston, all matchups involving ranked teams. Ditto for 8th-ranked BYU and number 2 Notre Dame. Irish, little banged up, ESPN's Pete Thamel.
7: Leonard Moore missed the Stanford game after suffering a concussion the week earlier in the University of North Carolina game. I've been told that Leonard Moore, although his status is questionable, is on track to come back and play in this game. Obviously, he has to go through concussion protocol, so nothing is given until he does. But I've been told there's optimism for his trajectory to get back for this huge game in Provo. Obviously, he's one of the five best players in the sport. It would obviously be huge for that Notre Dame defense. Also, for that Notre Dame defense, they get back Kingston Vilamuasa, linebacker. He's off the injury report. He'd been dealing with a thumb injury, and we'll find out later this week on Jason Onye, the defensive lineman. He is questionable with an ankle injury.
2: And as for the keys for this matchup, ESPN analyst Roddy Jones and Tom Luganville.
9: I think for BYU, it is imperative they find a way to run the football between the tackles, particularly in the red area. Just 2 touchdowns and 5 attempts a week ago versus Iowa State, but it's the physical inside run game that they're lacking with LJ Martin. How do they get it back without him in the lineup?
10: Well, Luke, it's such a big question and topic of conversation that it had Pete Thamel chiming in on the group chat today. That's how you know something is big and important. But I'm looking at that BYU defense and the challenge that it's going to create for Notre Dame offensively. This is the best unit on defense that Notre Dame has seen all year long. The front is incredibly experienced and they are big and physical. At linebacker and in the secondary, they are as athletic as anybody in the country with Kade Uluave at the linebacker position, who is as quick, as fast, and explosive as anybody at that position in the country. And then Faletau Satuala on the back end is super lengthy at safety. So that BYU defense is going to present some challenges for Notre Dame.
2: College game day will be in Provo. BYU, Notre Dame, huge showdown this weekend. As for the showdown between 4th-ranked Ohio State at number 5 Indiana, ESPN analyst Greg McElroy.
11: I'm actually going to go with Indiana here, Jay, and it's hard for me right now to watch Indiana and think that I've seen their very best. I don't think I have. And yet still the numbers reflect a very good football team. They're going to have to turn this game into a line of scrimmage battle. The one weak spot right now for Ohio State is their offensive line, and I think Indiana's defensive line can attack that group. They have 49 tackles for loss this year. They have 20 sacks through 6 games. It's 3rd nationally in both categories. And if you look at last year, that's where they won the game. They sacked Julian Sain 5 times in the Big Ten championship game. They held Ohio State to just 58 rushing yards on 26 attempts. They're going to have to dominate the line of scrimmage, not just with their defensive line, but also their offensive line by running the football and manufacturing big plays. And they have the personnel at not just wide receiver, but at quarterback to be able to potentially do that.
2: Ohio State and Indiana. From Bloomington, Indiana, 6-0 on the season, trying to stay unbeaten. That's a noon kickoff. Also at noon, number 7, Texas hosting Florida in the SEC. That one will be on ABC, Mississippi State, LSU on ESPN in that matchup of ranked teams. We'll also see top-ranked Georgia this weekend facing Auburn. That one a 3:30 kick on ESPN. An 0-3 hole. Tough deficit. That's next. SportsCenter All Night. It's ESPN Radio.
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2: Rams' Larry Jackson is still suspended, but it's been cut from 2 games to 1 after that punch following the Monday Night Football game. Baseball. Moving up game 3 of the ALCS. It's now a matinee matchup thanks to Mother Nature heading into Ohio. Dodgers now have their backs to the wall.
29: Game 3 from Dodger Stadium. So here we go. Snell ready to work. Is hit in the air. Right field well struck. Tucker going back and it's gone. First pitch of the game. Cheerio over the right field wall into the pavilion, into the sun. Wow. Swing. High fly ball. Right field. This ball's back. This one's got a chance. And it's gone.
30: This is who they are. This is what they do. Trying to move to a game away from the World Series.
31: Our guys have, you know, been battle tested. It's an elimination game. We just got to get a win.
2: Brewers took the first two at home. And then Wednesday, they take game 3 in L.A. 6-2 the final. Brewers were swept by the Dodgers a year ago in the NLCS. Now they're on the verge of sweeping the Dodgers. John Schombe, Doug Glanville, have had the call of the NLCS for us here on ESPN Radio. Back to L.A. Boog?
0: All right, Jay, thanks very much. And how about the Milwaukee Brewers? They're up 3-0 in the NLCS. One more win, and they're on their way to the World Series. So many places you can go. The performance of Gasser, the performance of D.L. Hall, and then, of course, Bowers and that amazing at-bat for the second time in this series, Doug.
4: And that's what we've seen, a complete team. And they are consistent, and the things that they're good at, they continue to use as pressure points against their opponent. Even the Los Angeles Dodgers did not have answers. And in fact, they counterpunched. The Brewers are always counterpunching. The Dodgers put up two, and it was a little shocking. Uribe has been flawless this postseason. He finally gives up some run. His command isn't there. And right away, when they get into the dugout, they put up three with back-to-back home runs with Bowers and Mitchell. So we heard the postgame on Bowers talking about having each other's back. That's what it seems like they play. Someone has a bad outing, they pick them up in the next inning. And then their bullpen all around that just slaps up zeros. And, you know, so if they get a lead, they hold it. And if they're close, they keep it close. And then they get the hit. So they scored many ways tonight, stole a base, they do it all. And they showed that they can go toe-to-toe with the Dodgers on the road, and it was an exclamation point tonight.
0: Blake Snell was dominant until he wasn't. Yeah. There's one spot that I think everybody agreed the Dodgers had an advantage, and that was the starting rotation, and that just has not impacted things from a Dodger perspective the way they had hoped.
4: Well, it seems like against the Brewers, it's one team where you could have a starting rotation, but you better go nine. And it's hard. Nobody's really going nine. As soon as they come out, they find responses to their bullpen, and they seem to tack on and get you at that weak point. And it seemed like the right lane, right? Blake Snell goes in, and it's like, okay, a couple lefties are coming up. Okay, we'll leave them in. Home run, home run. And then they're just, like, stunned. But that's what the Brewers have done. And once they had that lead, they absolutely held on to it.
0: Glasnow goes for the Dodgers. The Brewers didn't even announce a starter, so we'll wait and see whether it's Chad Patrick or Shane Drouin. But regardless, you know the way Milwaukee goes about it. They're going to try and finish off the Dodgers tomorrow in four.
4: Absolutely. And they know that, yes, even if they have a starter go 2-3, they have guys like Aaron Ashby that eat up three more innings. So they're not worried with this bullpen because their bullpen can cover any part of the game. That's their strength. They have guys that match up in any lane, and that's why they continue to protect leads when they get them.
0: Brewers win it 6-2, the final, and they're up 3-0 in this best-of-seven National League Championship Series. For Doug Glanville, I'm John Shombe, right here in your home for every pitch of the World Series, Major League Baseball on ESPN Radio on the ESPN app. Now we send it back to Jay Reynolds in the studio.
5: All right, Boog, Dodgers trailing 3-0 in the best-of-seven series for the first time since the 1966 World Series. In Game 3, they had a 2-1 lead in the seventh inning. But the Brewers rally, get the 6-2 win. Brewers are up 3-0 in the series. First time they've had a 3-0 series lead in franchise history. What has manager Pat Murphy told the team?
6: I don't need to tell them anything. Like, we don't change anything. There's nothing to change. You know, no, the Dodgers are an incredible team that's won back-to-back championships. You think they're not good enough to come back and win a game against us or come back and play well? I know how good they are. Our guys know how good they are. Our guys know what we're up against. But that doesn't change anything. We come out and play the same way every time. No matter how I feel. You know what I mean? Like, it really doesn't. You know what I mean? There's no feeling good, feeling bad. It's just onward. You know, like I've said, like the goal the whole time from spring training, February 9th, the first day we got together, the goal the whole time is just like build a resiliency and a passion for being in the now and a passion for winning tonight and then let them tap us on the shoulder when it's over.
5: Teams that take a 3-0 series lead and a best of seven have gone on to win the series 98% of the time. They're 41-1. The one team to lose was the Yankees in 2004 against the Boston Red Sox. Game 4 coming up on Thursday. Game 3 did see Shohei Ohtani in the lineup despite being dropped to 6th. He was on base 3 times in the loss with a walk. He was hit by a pitch and had a single in the 8th inning. First time since September 1st he's reached base 3 times in a game. As for his future as a two-way player, Katie Wu, the Dodgers reporter for The Athletic earlier on ESPN Radio.
3: The real answer is it's just too soon. And the Dodgers have said nothing that would indicate that they would change that. I think they might change how they deploy him, how they use him. Maybe it's not for a full two-way season. Maybe it's similar to what they did in 2025 when he was coming back from injury and he ramped back up in the second half. But if Shohei Ohtani wants to pitch, he's going to pitch. That's kind of how they got into this predicament this season in the first place, was his insistence that even though he was pitching through some knee pain and right bicep soreness, that he could still return and be a pitcher by this season. I don't fault any player for trying to do everything they can to return back to the field, and especially Shohei, who has not pitched consistently since 2023. But while hindsight is 2020, you look back and you wonder, was his insistence to return to the mound the main cause in his lack of ability right now?
5: The NLCS could come to an end Thursday. Dodgers trying to avoid a sweep and force a game five. Brewers looking to uncork some champagne. Game three of the ALCS comes up today, too. Guardians and Rays, that series tied 1-1 after the first two at the Trop. Game three moved up from a 6 p.m. start in Cleveland to 1 o'clock in the afternoon as they're expecting weather to come in. That could bode well for Guardians starter Gavin Williams. ESPN analyst Tim Kirchen.
7: We've seen his numbers in day games against his numbers in night games. He's way better in day games, but he's great wherever he pitches. He led the league, the American League, in strikeouts this year. And, of course, he got the final out of Game 4 against the White Sox and then started Game 5 of the LDS and struck out 12. He is the only pitcher in Major League history to strike out 12 and allow one hit in a winner-take-all game. That's how dominant he was in the winner-take-all game that got the Guardians to the next round. Amazing.
8: As for the Rays, Tim, they're relentless at the plate and on the bases. They've committed one error in five games here in the postseason. But what stands out about the way Kevin Cash uses that bullpen?
7: Well, the bullpen's been great. Every part of their pitching staff has been great. But he has so many big, versatile arms out there. And the way he's used Ian Seymour, who was a starter but now can give them extra innings in relief. Cam Boozer's been great. Kevin Kelly. And Brian Baker, of course. He has four saves and hasn't allowed a hit yet. So you take that elite defense, put the ball in play, really good rotation, and now this bullpen is as hot as it's been all year.
5: Game three coming up on Thursday with the change by Major League Baseball. Our coverage starts now at 12:30 Eastern time. NLCS Game 4, our coverage at 7:30 Eastern. Every pitch of baseball's postseason is here on ESPN Radio. Right now, SportsCenter all night.
9: There's only 7 seconds on the clock. There are no timeouts. This is going to end up in a tie if they don't spike it. Wow. It ends up in a tie.
10: Trying to gain more for the kick. Right call is honestly late. We can go clock it early.
11: I'm happy it wasn't a loss, and I'm sad it wasn't a win. That's how I feel.
5: We're on the verge of Week 6, but the head shaking continues from what we saw in Week 5, like the Commanders settling for a tie after that botched ending of their game with the Giants. We heard Micah Parsons on his podcast having the back of his former defensive coordinator when they were in Dallas. Dan Quinn, who's now the head coach in Washington.
12: Jaden Daniels probably cost my man Dan Quinn his job, to be honest with you.
13: That's tough.
12: To be honest with you. And I'm a big Jaden Daniels fan. But the reality is, like, he probably cost a lot of people their jobs this past weekend.
5: There's been some pushback aimed at Parsons, who's now in Green Bay and not on either team involved. But, says our Stephen A. Smith, why?
15: I think it's fair. I think he's right on the money. I think that we have to take into account this is not just some dude speaking about somebody he doesn't know. He has a relationship with Dan Quinn. Dan Quinn was the defensive coordinator in Dallas for years when he was there. He is no scrub. He is an elite player when he's healthy on the field. He has the credentials to say what he says. He has the relationship with Dan Quinn to justify him sticking his nose into somebody else's business. Because in his eyes, Dan Quinn is his business because that's his former boss as the defensive coordinator. Not to mention the fact that he's absolutely right in terms of what he said. It's nothing that he said wrong about Jaden Daniels. Not only that, he acknowledged the respect that he has for him and the affection that he has for him, because he knows the brother can play, and he talked about liking him. But there's no doubt about it. When there's 12 seconds left on the clock and you don't have a timeout, as a quarterback in your third year, you're supposed to get rid of the damn football. The last thing you're supposed to do is be running inbounds or getting sacked, which is what Jaden Daniels did. So everything Micah Parsons said is absolutely on the money. Last point. If we can talk about a sport we never played, particularly on that level, how the hell are we going to sit up there with a straight face and look at them who are actually playing the sport and tell them they should be quiet? We can talk about teammates and calling out your teammates or lack of decorum or anything like that. We can talk about those things. But at the end of the day, he ain't a member of the Washington Commanders. He doesn't owe Jaden Daniels anything, okay? If anything, you know what? He's going to side with Dan Quinn. And so it makes perfect sense. But most importantly, he has the credentials to do it. He knows what the hell he's talking about. What he said was absolutely correct. And he said it about a man he supports because it's the man that helped make him the player that he is.
1: I agree with Micah Parsons. I think he is in his right to address this because it's situational football. And I'll disagree with him on one point. He said it would have been different if Jaden Daniels was a rookie. No chance. Every high schooler in America that plays quarterback knows in a 2-minute drill, no matter what the play is, the first thing I do is check the clock. How many timeouts do I have? What's the situation? So it's inexcusable that, especially because, and you said it, Stephen A., not just 13, 12 seconds here. They had almost 50 seconds when the previous play was called. I don't care if Dan Quinn read him the Cheesecake Factory menu instead of a play call. The quarterback on the field looks at the clock. You have to know the situation. If a pass play is called, you know, got to throw it out of bounds, can't scrabble around. The reason Micah Parsons is right to throw in his opinion is because it was egregious. I think players should be allowed to critique football because they play it too.
2: ESPN analyst Jordan Rogers. As for Parsons' status, he won't be playing Sunday against the Cowboys, although he did say on his podcast that if this was a Super Bowl week, he would play. He's yet to return to practice from last season's torn ACL and meniscus remains on the pup list. As for the status of Caleb Williams in Chicago, ESPN Bears reporter Courtney Cronin.
13: Caleb Williams was back in the fold at walkthrough today. He is listed as a full participant on the injury report. The Bears will have two actual practices Thursday and Friday, which certainly will factor into the decision as to whether he plays in Atlanta in week 6. But coming off that extensive 30-minute workout that he had at Lambeau Field last Sunday, this is all very good news. Now, Ben Johnson said it's still fluid as to whether Williams will play and what that quarterback decision will be for the Falcons game, but it's trending in the right direction. Now, behind Williams, though, if he's not able to go, QB2 still up in the air. Ben Johnson said he's deciding between Case Keenum and Tyson Bagent about who will be getting those snaps should Williams not be able to play. But the offense as a whole can certainly benefit from his presence being back out there. Roma Dunze said the number one thing he's missed without Williams is 18's playmaking. Nobody does it quite like him. And in order for this team to reset today, the way that they are trying to move on from that really ugly Green Bay loss, Dunze said you just have to put it behind you and come out with a win. That is truly the only thing that will make this Bears team feel better moving forward.
2: Bears, Falcons in Atlanta Sunday. Falcons quarterback Michael Penix expected to start, says he felt good at practice. MRI was positive, as were the imaging results. Penix suffered a rib injury in the final minute of the fourth quarter in the overtime loss to Baltimore. We head into week 6 with 3 unbeaten teams and 3-0-5. Raiders started with 3 straight wins before their 3-point loss to the still unbeaten Chiefs and their week 5 blowout loss to the Patriots. Time to turn to the first overall pick in the draft. Earlier on the Golics, Mike Senior.
35: They're 3-2. There are 4 teams in the AFC that are 4-1, and then the next closest teams are all 3-2. They're 3-2. How unfair would that be to the rest of the players on the team if you were to pull Kirk Cousins, who has 12 touchdowns, 4 interceptions, completing over 65% of his passes? I know he doesn't move very well, but all of a sudden you put a rookie in. Think of the rookie mistakes you're going to go through. How could you give up on a team that's 3-2?
2: Raiders host the 4-1 Bills on Sunday. Straight ahead, what are the keys for Thursday? SportsCenter All Night continues. It's ESPN Radio.
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6: 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Week 6 kicks off with a Thursday night matchup in Denver. Seahawks, Broncos. Denver coming off a win over the Chargers, although not that impressive for the Broncos. As for the keys for Seattle in the matchup, ESPN analyst Mina Kimes.
7: Sam Darnold needs to not turn the ball over. Obvious, I know, coming off a game in which the Seahawks turned it over 4 times. 3 inside their own 15-yard line. Very hard to win football games that way. And to be fair, it wasn't entirely Sam Darnold. There were 2 fumbles as well. But something that Darnold has struggled with since coming back is pressure. In fact, on the season, he is the second worst QBR under pressure in the entire NFL, second only to Bo Nix. And of course, we know this Denver Broncos defense can get after it. Particularly worried about Zach Allen on the interior, Nick Bonito too. But to me, if Sam could just protect the football, they should be able to win this because the quarterback I alluded to on the other side has been struggling, and I think the Seahawks defense will get after it.
6: Seahawks' last win in Denver was in 2006. From the baseball clubhouse, Joe Espada is out after 3 seasons as the Astros manager in Houston. Phillies say they're keeping Don Mattingly as their manager, 2-year contract. ESPN analyst Tim Kirkchen.
8: He should be back. He was 24 games over 500 for a team that was really struggling when he arrived. He's Don Mattingly. He's had a lot of managerial experiences. But now, you know this, They're going to have to figure out a bunch of positions on this team. They have multiple player personnel questions, probably way too many for a team that won 93 games last year. So let's not blame Rob Thompson for the slow start.
9: Yep.
8: And let's not blame Don Mattingly for them getting knocked out earlier than they would like. They need some work done on this team, and they're going to have to start it pretty soon.
6: Managers, especially in the National League, certainly in the spotlight this week in the League Championship Series, too.
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6: If you showed up a little late for Game 3 of the NLCS, things started without you, as our Boochabi noted.
11: So here we go. Snell ready to work, and the first offering.

0: is hit in the air, right field, well struck. Tucker going back, and it's gone! First pitch of the game, Cheerio over the right field wall, into the pavilion, into the sun, and the Brewers have jumped in front, 1-0. Wow!
1: Number four.
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3: Look out, Giannis with Porter defending. A blow by.
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5: 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He no looks that lob.
1: Number three.
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6: Stars to win it with a save. Brock Nelson will try and keep it going. A fantastic game tonight. Nelson, the veteran, on to Smith. Stopped by the Stars netminder. And Dallas has come into Colorado and beaten the Avalanche in the shootout. 3-2, the final score.
1: Number two.
2: For the third time in their four wins this season, the Capitals finish with at least five goals. Capitals Radio Network.
7: A shot, they score! Justin Hall let it go from the right point. I don't think anyone touched it on the way in. That might be two in two games.
1: Number one.
2: Back to the diamond. Dodgers took the lead in the bottom of the sixth of game three, which could have led to some second guessing for the Brewers had it not been for their top of the seventh.
0: The pitch. Swing and a high fly ball right field. This ball's back. This one's got a chance. And it's gone. Into the pavilion over the right field wall. Jake Bowers will touch a ball. And the Brewers have the lead on pitch number 11. Wanted it back from Jake Bowers.
2: Jake Bowers, the two-run go-ahead shot. Garrett Mitchell follows that with a solo home run. Back-to-back home runs for the Brewers in the top of the seventh. Blake Snell pitching in the seventh inning for the first time in all of 2026. And he gives up those back-to-back homers. As for extending his starter into the seventh, hindsight, of course, 2020 for skipper Dave Roberts.
8: Through the sixth inning, and then once we got to the seventh inning, I think he retired 13 or 14 in a row, and his stuff was really good. I don't think that they were seeing him well, and I was trying to get him three more hitters, and we had Evan, you know, for that fourth hitter. He had his way with those two lefties and took care of Vaughn, and obviously the leadoff walk hurt. Hasn't given up a homer all year, but it's baseball, and for me, I felt good with where Blake's stuff was at, and, you know, you got to give Bowers credit. He put together another good at bat, which he did at their place, and, you know, spurred that rally, and then right there saw 8-9 pitches then end up hitting a homer. But yeah, I mean, I had Evan ready, you know, for Pratt right there.
2: Dodgers need a win today to stave off elimination and keep their season alive. Rays, Guardians will be trying to take control of the ALCS. They split the first two in St. Petersburg. They play game three this afternoon. First pitch moved up as the forecast isn't all that great in Cleveland. We'll have it starting at 12:30 Eastern time. That's going to do it for SportsCenter All Night. I'm Jay Reynolds. It's Thursday, October 15th, birthday of Jim Palmer, the Hall of Fame pitcher, is 81 today. We'll hand it off to Evan, Canty, and Michelle on Sportsmanlike is next. 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
20: Game three from Dodger Stadium. So here we go. Snell ready to work. Is hit in the air. Right field. Well struck. Tucker going back and it's gone. First pitch of the game. Cheerio over the right field wall into the pavilion, into the sun. Wow. Pitch. Swing. High fly ball. Right field. This ball's back. This one's got a chance. And it's gone.
21: This is who they are. This is what they do. Trying to move to a game away from the World Series.
8: Our guys have, you know, been battle tested. It's an elimination game. 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
23: 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The best team in Major League Baseball all year, the Milwaukee Brewers, 103 wins, now have a 3-0 lead on the L.A. Dodgers with a 6-2 victory. Jackson Chourio, first pitch home run, and an amazing gutsy effort. Robert Gasser, the pitcher, goes 5 innings, but the story of the game, the back-to-back homers, down a run with Jake Bowers, Garrett Mitchell in that late portion of the game, in the 7th inning of the game. Bowers' story is unbelievable. We'll get to it in a second. And the Brewers are now up 3-0 with a chance to close it out and go to their first World Series since 1982 and try to win their first World Series in the history of the franchise. Hello, Michelle Smallman, Chris Canty, Evan Cohen with you. Good morning, everybody.
18: Yeah, I knew it was a blown pick of the day from the first pitch where Jackson Chourio takes Blaisdell yard. And the irony is that Blake Snell has been really, really good against lefties, and he got hammered last night by the lefties in the Brewers lineup. That 11-pitch at-bat in the 7th inning by Jake Bowers was absolutely incredible. But that's who the Brewers are. They grind out wins. They find a way to scratch, scrape, and claw. And yesterday was emblematic of the style of play that they've exhibited all year. The only thing that surprised me was the slug that the Brewers came to the party with, because if you told me that the Dodgers had a lead in the 7th inning or later in a game that they had to have in Chavez Ravine, I would tell you that they would lock that one down. They've won, what, 27 straight games when they've had a lead in the 7th inning or later, and to find a way to give up the ghost to a Brewers team when you should have the advantage from a pitching matchup, I was surprised that it went that way, that it went so sideways for Dave Roberts' crew last night.
24: But 3 for 32 with runners in scoring position.
9: the Dodgers have not been able to bring guys home this postseason. You couple that with the Brewers' arms and how effective they've been. I believe 1.67 ERA this postseason. They can beat you with their guys in the rotation. They have so much firepower in the bullpen. And to your point, offensively, they find a way. It doesn't matter if it's a tough at-bat. They will work the count. This Brewers team has been awesome all season long, but the Brewers historically in the postseason find a way to mess it up. They're on the brink of going to the World Series for the first time since 1982 and sweeping the back-to-back champs along the way.
3: Yeah, I mean, this game was awesome to watch because, I mean, the storylines are galore if you think about, like, the X's and O's from a baseball perspective. So, Gasser, the starting pitcher for the Brewers, goes five innings. So, Pat Murphy, the manager, puts in Abner Uribe, who was awesome the night before. This night, not as much. Three walks, five batters face. So, Ohtani walks, which was important because everybody's making a big deal about Ohtani in the lineup, et cetera. Will Smith gets up there, has a two-run double. So now they're up 2-1. Now, this part was vital last night. D.L. Hall comes in the game. The lefty reliever strikes out two guys. So Dave Roberts then keeps Blake Snell in the game after he went six innings, four hits, four runs, four earned. He keeps him in the game. And in that seventh inning, and then you have the Bowers at bat. And after Vaughn walks for the Brewers, Bowers is a guy, just the backstory here. He's been in baseball over 9 years. Now, what do you mean over 9 years? Well, he played in the big leagues for seven of those years, including for five teams, and 1 year he played on three different teams. This was a journeyman who I believe prior to this year hit a max of 12 home runs in one season. This year he hits 26. But wait, there's more. This guy was on the verge of retirement, decides not to retire. Why? Because his wife tells him, I'm pregnant, and he needs insurance. So he's like, all right, I guess I should keep playing baseball because they have good health insurance for the baby. Mm-hmm. Well, that's a hell of a reason to play. Has an 11-pitch at-bat, hits a two-run homer to take a 3-2 lead, and then the very next at-bat, Garrett Mitchell, back-to-back. And I got no issue with Snell in the game. 101 pitches, was mowing through everybody after the Churio home run first pitch of the game. And managers, in my opinion, are too quick to take guys out. He throws 101 pitches. The guy's a Cy Young Award winner. I have no issue with him staying in. Anybody who thinks that he should come out of the game, give me a break. I mean, we can't just baby everyone at all times. He gave up two back-to-back home runs, but even then you thought maybe the Dodgers would find a way. They did not. An unbelievable story with Bowers last night, and this is what the Brewers have done all year long. And after that the runs from Will Smith, the Dodgers were awful. 1-for-12 after the Will Smith two-run double. And who had the one hit? Ohtani. Had the one hit. Didn't matter. But now down 3-0 in this series. And let me announce one thing. Breaking news. They're down 3-0. Dave Roberts is not capable of stealing second base down 3-0 in this series. He manages the team.
18: No, this ain't going to be the 2004 Red Sox. This is not happening.
3: Yeah. Well, so Roberts, as we mentioned, kept Snell in. The back-to-back homers. The Bowers story is amazing. Here's what Roberts had to say post-game on his decision to keep Snell in the game.
8: Through the sixth inning, and then once we got to the seventh inning, I think he retired 13 or 14 in a row, and his stuff was really good. I don't think that they were seeing him well, and I was trying to get him three more hitters, and we had Evan, for that fourth hitter. He had his way with those two lefties and took care of Vaughn, and obviously the leadoff walk hurt. Hasn't given up a homer all year, but it's baseball, and for me, I felt good with where Blake's stuff was at, and you got to give Bowers credit. He put together another good at-bat, which he did at their place, and spurred that rally, and then right there saw 8-9 pitches then end up hitting a homer. But yeah, I mean, I had Evan ready, for Pratt right there.
3: I got no issue. It didn't work out. CC, it's most, I got no issue with it.
18: I have no issue with it either. And we got to give a lot of credit to the Milwaukee Brewers because this is the team that everybody fades once the postseason gets here. And nobody cares about what they do in the regular season. Winning 100 games, that doesn't matter because we don't trust that they're going to show up in the playoffs. This seems like this is a different Brewers team. They have a different mentality. And so I'll give them full credit. And now I think it's fair to start to do the postmortem on the Dodgers season because I think it's a fait accompli that this thing is over with. You go down 0-3. It just seems very, very unlikely, even as talented as the Dodgers are, that they're going to find a way to be able to extend this series and make it a long series. I think this thing is going to be over, you know, if not tonight, it's going to be over in the next two games. I think this might be, in a roundabout way, one of the best things to happen to Major League Baseball, because you have one of the most expensive payrolls in all of the sport in the LA Dodgers getting beat by a team that's allocating half of that in player costs advancing to the World Series. I think that's a really good thing ahead of where we expect baseball to go this winter in terms of the contentious negotiations between players and owners about a collective bargaining agreement.
4: Yeah, is a Brewers / Rays and or Guardians World Series the very best thing for the MLBPA? Because the owners are obviously talking about the financial construct of the sport. We're talking about salary cap. We're talking about limiting what players can earn. If the Dodgers have a three-peat right before those conversations really ramp up, that's a lot better for the owners to say, look at the competitive balance. It's lacking in our sport. To have three small market teams, if the Brewers get the job done, and obviously the Guardians and or Rays, to have those three teams be in the Final Four and then potentially two of those being in the World Series is a much better argument for the players as to why the sport and the financials are not broken and that they shouldn't cap their earnings.
3: Wouldn't it be the other way, though? Wouldn't the players look at it? I that's interesting, because I would say...
4: Oh, I think it for the players, it's great, because it's like you're trying to limit what we're making. You're saying that this behemoth of an organization is impacting the competitive balance and it's bad for the fans. Well, look at this last World Series we had.
3: Yeah, this will be interesting.
4: Three small market teams.
3: Because I could spin it
4: that
3: the
4: are in the
3: way,
4: Final Four.
3: Right? We could spin it both. Here's why. If I'm the owners, I could say, well, I don't need to pay you that much. Look, you can win even with less money. I can do it that way, too. Right? Because if you're going to have three organizations that are not paid that much, they can say, well, why do we need to pay everybody that much? Because we can pay you this much and you can still win. You can go both ways on this.
18: No, I don't think you can go both ways.
4: Yeah, I don't know.
18: No.
3: I think you can easily do that, but it doesn't matter. Here's the point. Anyone blaming the Dodgers, saying that they are the organization that would cause a lockout, if they're not in it, there better not be a lockout then. Right? Because what causes the lockout?
18: I agree with you.
3: Yeah.
18: Why are you sitting there yelling at me?
3: I'm not yelling at anyone.
18: It was my point.
3: I'm not yelling at anyone. Now,
18: they're saying that the money that the Dodgers spend, it upsets the competitive balance.
4: Right.
18: But, well, guess what? You can be competitive with spending a fraction of what the Dodgers are spending, with spending a fraction of what the Mets are spending, with spending a fraction of what the Yankees are spending.
3: That's the whole point. Yeah, you have to find guys. That's really what it comes to. Like this Jake Bowers guy, does anyone know who he is in terms of his life story besides the Brewers fan and last night? Okay, if you're Tim Kurkjian, who we're going to hear from next, of course you do. The average everyday fan does not know the guy who had the most important at bat last night, and that is many times the beauty of baseball with the playoffs specifically.
4: It's the best.
3: So Tim Kurkjian on SportsCenter with Scott Van Pelt had this explanation as to what's going on with the Dodgers, because they can't seemingly score runs.
5: No, there's no explanation. I think Ohtani just isn't right physically. He's right enough to play, and he took a really good swing in his final at bat. But you're right, Scott. They are 3-for-32 with runners in scoring position in this postseason. As a team, they're hitting .188 in the postseason, and they have not been able to match up with those power arms out of that bullpen for the Brewers. Plus that rotation for the Brewers. I mean, Scott, the Brewers tonight became the first team in LCS history to win two consecutive games, both started by rookie pitchers. Nobody's ever done that in LCS history.
3: Two rookie pitchers. The Dodgers aren't hitting. Ohtani injury obviously matters, but here's my counter to that. I'm not blaming Ohtani. I'll blame the entire roster. Think about the first three games. Correct me if I'm wrong. Two of the three starters for the Dodgers have won the Cy Young. The other guy, Yamamoto, is the best postseason pitcher over the last 3 years.
18: Yep, no doubt.
3: And you have multiple MVPs in that lineup and All-Stars besides Ohtani. Ohtani could go 0 for the entire series, and the Dodgers should still have enough to win baseball games.
18: No doubt.
3: That is not a knock on the Brewers. That is a compliment to the roster that Andrew Friedman and his team have built in L.A. We can't just single out Ohtani.
4: No, the Dodgers collectively have been terrible with runners in scoring position. And last night they had runners on base in all but three innings and could only get two guys home. This has been a struggle for them the entire postseason. And even though they do have a robust collection of talent, I still don't think that that means that you can just allow Shohei Ohtani, who's clearly physically compromised, to be someone that dictates whether or not he stays in the lineup. I get the historical significance. I get respecting the player. But he's I was surprised that Dave Roberts kept him in there for game three because clearly he's not right.
3: I mean,
18: yeah, I didn't see Ohtani as the problem in last night's game, though.
4: No, but just in general, when you're looking at the Dodgers this postseason, he hasn't been right since August. And they've continued to roll with him because he's said that he's okay. He's been advocating for himself. He's been very passionate, saying that he's ready to pop off. And yeah, he is not worthy of singling out because it is holistic with this team and not being able to bring guys home. But in general, that was curious to me that they would still roll with him, seeing the lack of production.
3: I mean, he had a huge at bat, though. He had the most important, arguably the second most important at bat of the game, right? In terms of the walk before the Smith double to center. So the point is, two things can be true, right? You can be critical of Ohtani and say he's not what he normally is.
4: I mean, he was 1-for-2 with a walk, and he's hitting sixth. Yeah. Which is not the threat that he normally is.
3: But again, he got on base, which is what they don't have guys getting on base. That's the problem for them.
18: Yeah,
4: they have guys getting on base. They can't bring them home. They had runners on base in all innings but three last night.
3: Yeah, so
18: they're batting 188 in the postseason.
4: Yeah,
18: that they're not hitting the way that they need to hit in order to win. This team is built on the firepower that they have, right? Their starting pitching holds down the opposing lineup the first two times through the order, and by that time, the Dodgers seemingly mount an insurmountable lead. That's usually their formula. They overwhelm you. They're not able to do that because they're not hitting when it matters. If the Dodgers are hitting 188 in the postseason, I can promise you it's not going to lead to anything good.
3: And right now, they're about to get swept out of the NLCS. First time ever one team has swept one team one year, and then the other team sweeps them the next year. Of course, the baseball playoffs are on ESPN Radio. Catch every pitch of the postseason action, ESPN Radio, ESPN app, presented by Gusto. Reminder of the time change. Guardians game against the Rays is going to be at 1 p.m. Eastern today. Dodgers, Brewers at 8 p.m. Eastern. They moved that game up, the first game up, because of inclement weather in the Cleveland area. Also tonight, a massive Thursday night football game that maybe, possibly, could be a Super Bowl preview. We will get into that after CC has this from 5-Hour Energy.
18: Oh, yeah, I'm here to tell you about the most iconic, the most requested 5-Hour Energy flavor. 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
3: a big one between the Denver Broncos, depleted in their secondary right now, against the Seattle Seahawks, 8:15 p.m. Eastern time. Seattle at Denver. One of the storylines, of course, the quarterback position, Bo Nix. Kind of been up and down a little bit this year, to say the least.
4: Mm-hmm.
3: He had a presser where he gave an interesting rant about, you know, not being worried about different things that could happen while he's under center. Take a listen to what the quarterback for Denver had to say.
14: Want to be aggressive. And then you see stats and you're like, well, this team is causing the most turnovers in the league. And then you're like, okay, well, I can't put my team in a situation where I'm turning the football over and putting our defense in a bad spot, giving them a short field. And at the end of the day, it's like, who cares? You know, like, why would I go out there worried about throwing an interception? Why would I go out there trying to throw every football 50 yards down the field? Just play the play. If the play's there, hit it. If it's not there, check it down, run, throw it away. Punt. Who cares? That's the play that I was dealt, and I have to do, just remind myself not to play hero ball. It's just one play at a time. Do exactly what I'm supposed to do. And who cares? If the play causes me to throw an interception and I forced it and that was there and I liked what I saw, it may happen. You know, it's going to happen. It's happened before. It may happen again. If it's not there, I'm not going to throw it into a team meeting. I'm going to check the ball down and we're going to move on. And that's just the play that's given to me. And I have to continue just do that.
3: Smalls, CeCe. Let's try to translate here. Smalls, you're up first. I'll go third. I'll go fourth or fifth on this, if possible, because I don't know what's going on there. What do you think he just said?
4: That I have to be better, essentially, if we want to boil it down and simplify it. Sean Payton has said that Bo Nix needs to calm it down. He needs to help him calm it down. And when you look at the numbers for Bo Nix through five games, not great. 24th in QBR, 26th. In completion percentage, 30th in completions over expectation. And he has more fumbles this season, 5, than either of his first two seasons. He hasn't been good. And obviously this offense has undergone some changes with Davis Webb initially calling the plays, Sean Payton taking the reins back last week. So this is a unit that's in flux, but he has to be better. And clearly he's saying he needs to trust himself more. And Sean Payton is trying to find schemes and looks and throws for him to help build that confidence up so that he can get back to what we saw from him last year.
18: Yeah, it sounds like a player that is trying to take the pressure off by not being perfect in every single play. It sounds like as Bo Nix is talking to the media, he's talking to himself. He's mm-hmm. doing a therapy session with his media session. He's trying to avoid paralysis by analysis. And I think that's the current state of the Denver Broncos offense. I think they're overcooking a lot of what they're trying to do. And I think that's why Sean wants to get back to the play calling responsibilities, to simplify things, to figure out what they can do well, to figure out what they don't do so well. And then you pare it down from there. If you look at where the Denver Broncos were at through the first 5 weeks last year, you're talking about them being a top 10 unit in total offense. This year, they're 30th. By and large, the same personnel. The offensive line is the same. They've added to the receiving core, even though they've got some guys banged up. But they haven't had the production. The only things that I can point to is the change in the play caller. And as a result, this offense not having a clear identity and not knowing exactly who they need to be. And a part of that is the quarterback not knowing who he's supposed to be. And so I think that when Davis Webb is addressing the media and saying, who cares about whether or not it's, you know, an ideal play call, just do the best that I can and move on. I think that's him trying to tell himself not to be perfect, because every single play call isn't going to be perfect. Take what the defense gives me, live to fight another down. And if we have enough of that, it's going to lead to good things for our offense and for our team.
3: I have a series of yes or no questions. Do you believe they have a good head coach?
18: Yes.
4: Yes.
3: Do you believe they have a good defense?
18: Defense has not been as good as what it was last year.
4: Super banged up.
18: Interesting. Yeah, they have not been as good.
3: Factually, have they been in the playoffs the last few years?
4: Yes.
3: Are you unsure about the quarterback right now?
18: No.
3: You're sure?
18: Yeah.
3: Are you unsure about the quarterback?
4: I'm neutral.
3: Am I asking you about...
18: Can you be neutral?
4: Because I'm not... He needs to be better, yes, but I'm also not panicking about him because of the changes that the offense has undergone. I'm not panicking just yet with Bo Nix.
3: Am I asking you about the Broncos or the Texans right now? Isn't this C.J. Stroud part two right now? Isn't this exactly the same situation? You look at the overall success of the team with the person at the quarterback, and you're like, this has been a really good start.
18: Yeah, the only difference is if it's in a close game in the fourth quarter, I have full confidence that Bo Nix is going to find a way. You can't make that claim with C.J. Stroud.
4: Bo Nix has had many moments where he's come through in the clutch, and C.J. Stroud, including in the postseason, C.J. Stroud, not so much.
3: Would you give Bo Nix a full-fledged contract extension, though?
18: Would I give him an extension?
3: Mm-hmm.
18: Yeah, I'd give him an extension.
3: 50-plus a year?
18: Yeah. I don't know if that's – I mean, it's probably going to be more, but yeah.
3: I think my point is, I didn't have this coming in. I wish I did.
18: Go for it.
3: As we're talking about this, I'm like, wait, these are the same kinds of things that we experienced over the last couple of years with C.J. Stroud. It's like we thought he was really good. There was a lot of winning. He may still be really good. They have a great defense. Like,
18: the tenor around Bo Nix feels differently. And quite frankly, just the level of playmaking in the postseason has been different from Bo Nix.
4: Mm-hmm.
18: So I see where you're going with the comparison between the Broncos and the Texans, but context around the situation matters. And quite frankly, the eye test, what it looks like, is completely different.
3: But those, I agree.
18: Bo Nix is not something that the Denver Broncos as a team has to overcome.
4: Right.
18: In postseasons past, C.J. Stroud's play has been something that the Texans have had to try to overcome.
4: Mm-hmm.
18: Yeah. Against the Buffalo Bills, back-to-back sacks to end the game, and a turnover, something that the Texans have to overcome. I don't know that you're pointing to Bo Nix and saying he's something that the Denver Broncos offense or the Denver Broncos as a team have to overcome.
4: Well, and to emphasize that point and to talk again about how good Bo Nix has been in crunch time, Cam just sent us this. The Broncos have 13 straight regular season wins and one-score games. It's tied for the third longest streak in NFL history. And Bo Nix has the most fourth-quarter comeback wins by starting quarterbacks in the first three seasons since 1950 with 12. He's in the same company with Derek Carr and John Elway. So not only is he not...
3: Good and bad.
4: But it's not something you have to overcome. He's additive in really important situations.
3: Context matters in the comeback wins, though. We know that, right? Because, like, does he put himself in a position where they need to have a comeback?
18: He's had 13 game-winning drives.
4: There you go.
3: He's ahead of C.J. Stroud, but it is similar situations in that there is a gray area right now, because those comments would indicate he's not 100% sure as to what he is, how he's doing it. When you're in a Sean Payton offense, very simply, what I would say if I'm the quarterback, that guy knows how to call plays. I need to make sure every drive ends in a kick, and I need to hit the open man. That's your job.
4: But also, the expectations this season are pretty severe for the Denver Broncos. You had a chance last year to go to the Super Bowl, and because of his ankle injury, that was a big contributing factor to them not getting there.
18: Yeah.
4: They entered this year with pressure and expectations, specifically him and his absence to help his team when it mattered last year because of injury, in a way that didn't exist before. So yeah, I can understand why he might be mentally pressing just a little bit.
3: Coming up, mentally pressing. Canty versus Harry Douglas.
4: Ooh.
3: That's going to be a press coming up next with 5 Hour Energy with their picks. Ooh, this is going to be fun. We do that next. We're on Sportsmanlike, presented by Progressive Insurance.
1: 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And we'll throw open the in-studio doors for legendary sports writer Peter King. And Kevin Pollak will rejoin us again. 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
18: Chris Canty here. 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
4: John Robinson to the right of Tua, out of the shotgun. 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
5: 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The big Kyle Hamilton interception of Tua for the Ravens to beat the Atlanta Falcons. And joining us now, he is one of the hosts of Freddie and Harry here on ESPN Radio, 5 p. to 8 p. Eastern Time. He is a former member of the Atlanta Falcons. It is the great Harry Douglas, who is now about to get yelled at by a former Raven.
6: He needs to give it up. We had about enough. That dub is mine. Ooh. What happened on Sunday night, Harry? What happened?
7: I think it's clear and obvious. We lost, CC.
6: No, okay. You want to reduce it down to that, huh? You don't want to break this one down, huh? You don't want to get into the X's and O's, the maneuver. You just want to say y'all lost and move on. After hanging on the rim when it comes to your team's winning.
7: Hey,
6: see how you get down? You are a fair weather sports analyst, Harry Douglas. I need you to be down the middle.
7: Really, are you gonna let me talk? Over-talk me the whole time.
6: Maybe, I don't know. Maybe I feel pretty good about my team.
7: No. If I can remember correctly, I am the one that told you last week, man, don't sleep on Snoop Huntley. He is a really good backup, and I wouldn't just say, hey, man, all the hay is going to be in the barn for the Atlanta Falcons. Do y'all remember me not saying that?
6: You said that. We acknowledge it.
7: So that's all I'm doing. Now, I would say this about the Falcons. Like, in the fourth quarter, and man, it was so crazy because I was sitting next to Bow Wow, and we was having a conversation, right? Oh. And remember when the Falcons missed that touchdown pass to Jake Matthews? I said, man, that may be a play that comes back to bite them. And I also said in the fourth quarter, I said, man, they bought Derrick Henry. He's feeling it right now. He's about to get rolling. And that's exactly what happened. I thought the Falcons did a poor job in the fourth quarter tackling. And when it was all said and done, they didn't make the necessary plays. And then once I knew Michael Penix Jr. was out in overtime and Tua was going in, oh, I knew it was a wrap then.
8: Bow Wow? As it bounds with me, Bow Wow? That's who you're hanging with, Harry, watching the game?
7: Yep.
6: Was that before or after the pictures with Lil Baby and John Abraham?
7: All right, so we all was in the suite together. It was Lil Baby, Michael Harris from the Braves. It was Lou Will, who I grew up with. It was Bow Wow. John Abraham was in there. John Abraham got honor. He went into the Atlanta Falcons Ring of Honor, so... You know, it was very, very important for me to get back to that game so I could watch Abe get honored. He's one of my favorite teammates, and he was so helpful to me as a young player when I had came into the league. So he always will be one of my favorite teammates. So, yeah, the stars was out
8: for
7: Sunday Night Football. Stars were out.
6: Yeah, John Abraham, sneaky underrated, one of the best closers in terms of pass rushers in the last couple of decades in the National Football League. But, Harry, speaking of getting back to it, we got to get back to the 5-Hour Energy Challenge. 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
6: So Harry and I do this every single week, every Thursday on Unsportsmanlike at 6:30. The team that needs to bring the energy and bounce back after a loss the previous week. Harry, we are going into week 7, so we got to talk about the teams in college football that need to bounce back from a week 6 loss. Harry Douglas, because you are a guest on my show, the floor is yours on who you think needs to bring the energy to bounce back this week. Harry?
5: Why don't you go first?
6: Okay.
5: Oh, there we go. There's Harry.
7: I'm going with the Alabama Crimson Tide for that tough loss to the University of Georgia last week. They play another game, which I think is very, very important in the SEC. They're going against the Tennessee Volunteers. That Tennessee can run it. They have a lot of explosive plays. But I do like what I've seen from Keelon Russell so far this season. I like how he's orchestrating things at the line of scrimmage. He's buying time, extending plays. And this run game of Alabama is drastically different than what we've seen a season ago. So I'm going with Alabama beating Tennessee, bringing that energy, Boston cream, living the dream, a little bit of rich chocolate, and that vanilla custard. So I'm going with the Alabama Crimson Tide over Tennessee.
6: I'm not even mad at that, especially with Tennessee going through an identity crisis at quarterback and their young guy. Not necessarily having everything together, Faison Brandon being. So we'll see what ends up happening with that. But I love, like you said, Harry, what Keelon Russell has been doing. For my bounce back pick in week 7 of college football, it's a twofer. I'm going with the double whammy. You got Florida visiting Texas, both teams coming off of ugly losses. And remember last year, Texas went to the swamp and caught the fade. So Texas has to bounce back in a big way. And, of course, front and center is Arch Manning. Two egregious interceptions that he threw last week in the Red River rivalry. That has to change. And then, of course, Florida has got to get big ball, Jaden Ball going on the ground. He had back-to-back games where he didn't get 100 yards rushing. That's the identity of that offense, of that team. They have to bounce back in a big way. So I am rolling with Texas having to bring the energy, and Florida having to bring the energy, but I'm going with the Texas Longhorns needing more energy because they have higher stakes with college football playoff implications. So Texas bringing the energy this week.
5: Harry, one.
7: CC, I would also say for the University of Texas, you know, for Arch Manning, it's about being consistent. Two disappointing plays in the fourth quarter last week in a rivalry game versus Oklahoma. You cannot throw pick sixes, and then also on your last drive, you cannot throw an interception that sets Oklahoma up for the game-winning field goal. And then for the University of Florida, you know, after winning against Ole Miss at home in the swamp, two disappointing back-to-back weeks. And if Arch Manning, if he can't get right versus that Florida defense, in which everyone seems to get right against, then, man, we got some, I won't even say hard conversations. The proof would be in the pudding. I think we've seen enough film right now to say that, man, if I had the number one overall pick, I'm not taking Arch Manning.
5: And, Harry, you led right into what I was going to ask you about, and you answered part of the question, so I want to follow up on that. Do you believe he's gotten better over the time that he's been at Texas?
7: Yes, he has gotten better, especially what I've witnessed last season, especially early on. But what we know about that position at every level, whether it's the collegiate level, the NFL level, if you're not consistent, there are five plays. If you have five bad plays at the quarterback position, three of those five can probably cost you the entire ball game. So it's eliminating that big mistake, being more consistent, short, intermediate, and also being a difference maker. I can't sit up here and say that Arch Manning has been a difference maker for the University of Texas this season.
5: Mm. And I think we're going to find out in about 20 minutes where he is on Mel Kiper's big board, which comes out this morning. It'll be a very interesting conversation about Arch Manning and how he's looked at in comparison to his peers. Harry Douglas, Freddie and Harry, weekdays 5 p.m. to 8 p.m. Eastern here on ESPN.
7: Wait a minute, Evan.
5: Yes?
7: Wait a minute, Evan. One last thing. CC, you're right. I'm still pissed off about the Falcons losing to the Baltimore Ravens. CC, I was so mad. The next day, I went down to my weight room just repping out 225. That's how mad I was. I went down to my basement, to my sanctuary, and I had to let some anger out. I had to let some steam out of my body, CC.
6: Yeah, I saw that on social media, Harry. You doing more reps of 225 than you did when you was at the combine, bro. What's going on? Everything
7: man, these kids, man, keeping me going. So we, like me, my daughter, and my son, we got to work out together yesterday. So being able to do that with them and just showing them the fitness life has been pretty cool as a father, man.
5: Definitely can relate. We went from Impractical Jokers to WWE on TV yesterday with my son and I. All right, same kind of workout. Harry Douglas, you'll hear him with Freddie Coleman today, 5 p.m. to 8 p.m. Eastern Time. You'll see him all over your television, Get Up and First Take and SportsCenter, et cetera, tomorrow. Harry, thank you so much for the time. We appreciate it.
7: No, thank y'all.
5: Coming up, if you have no wins and it's not the QB and it's not the coach, who is it exactly? We'll get to that next. We're on Sportsmanlike, presented by Progressive Insurance.
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22: Back to school season means backpacks, schedules, and busy mornings. But there's one thing a lot of families forget to plan for. What happens when school germs start spreading and someone gets sick? Joining us now is Dr. Peter McCullough with some smart ways to be prepared before the school year begins. So, Doctor, back to school is exciting, but it also seems to be the time of year that families start getting sick again. Why does this season hit so many households?
23: Because people miss an opportunity, and that is to use nasal sprays and throat sprays twice a day preventively. These have been shown to reduce the common cold, flu, RSV, and other viral infections, but it has to be done twice a day on a regular basis.
22: What are some of the most common health issues that families run into once the school season does start?
23: The kids are back in school, they're coughing, they're sneezing, and they clearly spread viruses and other illnesses. 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
0: Trips left, single receiver right. Herbert in the shotgun. They move again. No penalty flag. Herbert throws. Ball is intercepted in the flat. Intercepted and down the sideline. That is Brandon Jones with the pick. Brandon Jones, his second interception of the season.
5: KOA, Chargers radio. Broncos radio. My bad. Tonight, Broncos play Thursday night football. They'll need that secondary, obviously, to do well because they are banged up. Maybe a Sam Darnold game tonight. But the guy that he picked.

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4: But my understanding is Jim Harbaugh is not in trouble as of right now. There's nothing imminent. I don't get the sense inside the building that this is something they're weighing or discussing or expecting. They think this is a talented team. They think this is a team that can win, and they do believe in this coaching staff, the entirety of the staff, as one that can get things done. That said, if these struggles continue, if they continue to look like a fully unprepared team, then of course changes would have to be considered. I just don't get the sense that there's anything being considered right now.
5: Okay, Ian had amazingly clear, great reporting, and I think people only heard four words. They only heard as of right now. That's the only thing that people probably heard with that, right? Is that could Harbaugh and Herbert put themselves in that position to have something happen? And would there be somebody else first? Maybe Mike McDaniel, offensive coordinator. The state of the Chargers right now is what with all of the reporting this week?
6: Well, it's not good, right? And the fact that you're having reporters and media personalities address the job security of Jim Harbaugh going into week six doesn't feel great in terms of projecting what this head coach quarterback tandem could be long term and whether or not they're going to be together long term. And if things continue to spiral, then as I said yesterday, everything has to be on the table, including moving off of the quarterback and or moving off of the head coach. I don't care what you're paying Jim Harbaugh. I don't care what you're paying Justin Herbert. If they're not delivering the results, then you have to consider doing something different.
7: Do they have a built-in excuse, though, because of the injuries? They were down their two top wide receivers last week and their three best offensive linemen.
6: Well, that was their excuse last year, right, with Joe Alt and Rashawn Slater being hurt. That injuries can't be the excuse that you lean on or anchor on year over year. Everybody deals with injuries. At some point, you have to find a way to overcome, or you have to find a way to mitigate it by doing a better job of planning or baking in, you know, guys' absences from the lineup. So I just, either way, it felt like coming into this year, Jim Harbaugh and Justin Herbert were out of excuses in L.A. with the Chargers. Mm-hmm. They had to deliver no matter what. And I thought that they expressed that urgency through hiring offensive coordinator Mike McDaniel, who had his pick of jobs. And the fact that it hasn't worked out and it's gone so disastrous, somebody's going to have to pay for it. And I don't know that Mike McDaniel is enough of a pound of flesh for the fan base who had championship aspirations and expectations for this club.
7: But it's likely not going to be the head coach in Jim Harbaugh, and it certainly doesn't seem like it will be the quarterback in Justin Herbert based off what Adam Schefter told us this week. But there has to be a sense of urgency of the overall alarming nature of the regression you've seen from Justin Herbert. He is the reason why, as you said, Jim Harbaugh wanted to go there. He's the reason why everyone was so excited about Mike McDaniel going there, because we saw the type of explosive offense he had in Miami with Tua, and we thought, gosh, what could he do with Justin Herbert? And he has been such a disappointment this year. Yes, I know he's missing weapons. Yes, I know that line is depleted and he's under duress. But he is last. Justin Herbert is last among qualifying passers in total QBR, 26.6. He leads the league in interceptions with 7. He looks like a shell of himself. And even though you can point to different factors that are contributing to what we're seeing, this regression that we're seeing, someone is going to have to take the blame for this, and it seems like all fingers are pointing towards Mike McDaniel.
5: I'm so glad you brought up the injury thing, because you don't live on the internet. The internet brings that up in support of him, right? Like, oh, look at all the offensive line injuries. But it's such a great thing to bring up. Let's just do it based on this. Let's look at the respective number 5 seeds in each conference in the playoffs right now. And it's very familiar to this show. The number 5 seed in the NFC would be the Green Bay Packers. The number 5 seed in the AFC would be the New England Patriots, Michelle's team and my team. The Green Bay Packers are without arguably the best defensive player, arguably, in this sport, Micah Parsons. They're the 5 seed. They've stunk this year, and they've navigated to 3 wins.
7: And you want to talk about a beat up and depleted offensive line?
5: Good point.
7: The Green Bay Packers.
5: Now, let's go to the other 5 seed in New England. They have been, for the last 2 games, where they life on the line games, without their best defensive player in Christian Gonzalez. They've been without their best offensive non-quarterback in A.J. Brown. And they just lost their starting left tackle.

0: tackle in Will Campbell, number 4 pick in the draft. When people go to the place of injuries, breaking news, you can still find your way into the playoffs with injuries at every other position besides quarterback. And Justin Herbert, to our knowledge, is 100% healthy.
1: I agree with everything that you just said. My only question is, when we bring up the injuries, what that got to do with how they lost in week 5 to the Denver Broncos? The offensive line, guys being banged up, they still found a way to have a touchdown lead in the fourth quarter. Did we all watch how they lost that game?
0: We didn't need to. We heard it just now. That's the highlight we played of that late interception.
1: But first of all, he looked like he was throwing the ball to Brandon Jones, so there's that. Mm-hmm. But secondly, you had a situation where he loses control of the football. His own offensive lineman knocks it out of his hand. It's a sack fumble where he sacked himself, essentially.
0: This is one of the...
1: Jim Harbaugh decides to go for it on his own 40-yard line and gives the ball to the Denver Broncos offense, where up until that point had done nothing in the second half. Like, we talk about the injuries as an excuse or as a crutch to excuse what's been happening, but the reality is Justin Herbert has been bad. We all look at the Chargers organization as if they've done something to Justin Herbert. And right now it feels like Justin Herbert is doing it to them in terms of the 0-5 start. So I can't go to the place of the injuries excusing what we've seen from Justin Herbert this season.
2: 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This is the hardest solution, I think, in the league right now. No idea what it is.
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9: Back to school season means backpacks, schedules, and busy mornings. But there's one thing a lot of families forget to plan for. What happens when school germs start spreading and someone gets sick? Joining us now is Dr. Peter McCullough with some smart ways to be prepared before the school year begins. So, Doctor, back to school is exciting, but it also seems to be the time of year that families start getting sick again. Why does this season hit so many households?
10: Because people miss an opportunity, and that is to use nasal sprays and throat sprays twice a day preventively. These have been shown to reduce the common cold, flu, RSV, and other viral infections, but it has to be done twice a day on a regular basis.
9: What are some of the most common health issues that families run into once the school season does start?
10: The kids are back in school, they're coughing, they're sneezing, and they clearly spread viruses and other illnesses. 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
2: Put the ponies in the board! The Sooners knock off number one Texas!
3: For the experience he has, he should be doing better at the collegiate level against college kids who aren't going to be playing in the NFL with most of these guys. So if you don't master the college game, how can we expect you to do that in the NFL? Now, say he plays pretty well the rest of the way, comes out, still has his ups and downs. Then I think it's got to be the Green Bay Packer model. Treat him like they did with Aaron when Brett Favre was there, or Jordan Love when Aaron was there. He's got to sit for a period of time.
4: 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After 8:30 a.m. Eastern time yesterday, go back on the podcast and listen as Mel's big board is out. It is officially out. It coincides with the Brewers taking a 3-0 lead, as we've been discussing, over the L.A. Dodgers. 6-2 win last night in L.A. Potential sweep on the board today. Heard here on ESPN Radio, brought to us by Gusto. All right, would you like to hear it, ladies and gentlemen? The answer, of course, is yes. Mel's big board released today, moments ago. Now, just to be clear what this is not a mock draft. Well, what's the difference? This is Mel Kiper Jr. ranking the best 25 players in college football that are potentially draft eligible, right? So you will not see Keelan Russell of Alabama. You will not see Kamario Taylor Mississippi State. You are not going to see them on here because they are not draft eligible. So these are the top 25 draft eligible players in order. Number one, Jeremiah Smith, wide receiver, Ohio State.
5: No surprise there.
4: Number two, imagine saying this before the season. Drew Mestemaker, quarterback, Oklahoma State. Number three, a man who has been in this studio sitting right next to us, Leonard Moore, cornerback, Notre Dame. Number four, Darian Mensah, quarterback, Miami. And number five, Colin Simmons, the edge from Texas. Now, he has seven quarterbacks in the top 25. Seven. Mestemaker, Mensah, CJ Carr from Notre Dame at number eight, Austin Simmons, Missouri, number 10. And the list goes on until you get to number 24. And you then see Trinidad Chambo, six, I missed, from Ole Miss.
6: Mm-hmm.
4: Number 24, Arch Manning. Mel Kiper Jr. has Arch Manning as the 24th best pro prospect right now. Your reaction to that is what?
6: If Arch Manning would have come out in the draft, there's no way that he lasts to the 24th pick.
4: And I think Mel would agree with you on that.
5: Because of the pedigree, not because of performance?
6: Well, the pedigree and the physical talent. Arch is very gifted. I mean, he can throw the football. He's got the movement skills. He's got the size. He's everything that you would want in a quarterback in today's game. I just don't think that he's been able to put all of his gifts together. He hasn't been able to marry what he can do physically with what's in the best interest of his team and overall being able to manage the game. It's a very different thing going out there and playing plays versus having an understanding of how to win games. And Troy Aikman talked about this recently on Monday Night Countdown, where, you know, quarterbacks have to understand time score, but you also have to understand special situations, who you're competing against, who the quarterback on the other sideline is. And that determines whether or not you try to make certain plays, try to make certain throws. And I don't think that Arch has gotten to the point where he's mastered that aspect of playing the game. And it's evident by the mistakes that he made against Oklahoma in the rivalry game in week six. So I think there's a lot of growth that has to happen with Arch Manning. He is by no means a finished product, but that still wouldn't stop NFL teams from clamoring to get their hands on him because they believe in the last name Manning.
5: So the best situation for him would likely be like what we saw the Rams do with Ty Simpson. You draft him, you know he's not going to play. He's going to sit behind a guy, obviously, in that set of circumstances, like Matthew Stafford, an MVP, a Super Bowl champion, learn. The pressure is not on him to start right away. My fear with Arch is that a team who is desert thirsty for a quarterback and desert thirsty to be relevant will take him with a high pick, and he's going to be thrown in there before he's ready. Because as we know, more quarterbacks are ruined in this league than made. And I hope that Arch doesn't go to a place that doesn't have a plan in place or the luxury to have a plan in place to really honor his development.
6: Which is why he should go back to Texas for another year. That's exactly why he should go back. He shouldn't come out in the NFL draft. Not based on what I've seen. Now, there's still another half of the college football season to go, and we'll see what happens, whether or not he grows up back half of the regular season schedule on into the postseason if they qualify for the playoff. He could improve to the point where we say, you know what, maybe he is ready now. But currently, it's clear that he's not ready. And rather than be put in a situation where you're at the whims of a dysfunctional franchise, you have more control over your football fate and your football development if you decide to go back to Texas for another year with Steve Sarkisian versus making yourself eligible for the NFL draft.
1: So let me try to fight you off on this in one way. So I tend to agree with you. I think he needs more seasoning in college. I also don't know that Texas is the perfect spot for him relative to the fact that I don't know how much better he's gotten. That said, I don't think he's going to ever consider transferring, more so out of principle than football. Like, hey, I'm here, I committed to it, I'm going to stay with it, which I give him credit for, that's great. I also would be fine if he transferred. Like, that's the nature of the beast. It's who you are and how you want to operate. But you guys are saying he's probably not ready. He needs to sit, Smalls mentioned, like Ty Simpson going to the Rams. And what CeCe then just countered with, not countered, added on to, the problem is owners, general managers are going to be so excited about the Manning potential that they will not be able to pass on him. Thus, he's going to go higher up and thus end up with a dysfunctional franchise, right? Do I have it recapped well?
6: Correct.
1: What if I told you I could guarantee one of three spots? Tampa, Seattle, or Detroit? There is zero chance he plays upon arrival. Seattle, if they lose tonight, is 3-3. And if they lose tonight, I think a lot of it is going to have to do with Sam Darnold is not necessarily going to win them the game because of how bad the running game is right now for Seattle. And I think he's going to have to pass against Denver because Denver's secondary is weak with injuries. I think Sam Darnold, Super Bowl champion, has been unbelievable, obviously. Are they looking to replace him? No. Are they looking to extend him? Now, I don't know about that one. And Detroit, if you can get Arch Manning in the first round, and Detroit feels like an obvious one. Jared Goff's succession plan seems like a great idea. Those are three franchises that I look at and I say, what if he could find a way to Tampa, Seattle, or Detroit? Would that satisfy your needs?
6: How do you guarantee that?
1: I'm not guaranteeing. What I'm asking you a question.
6: That's
1: is,
6: what you said. How, like, what
1: if
6: would
1: I
6: you say
1: could, if guarantee you could guarantee it, right? If I could guarantee, well, yeah. Let's be clear. Period. Let me go to the sidestep here for a second.
6: Okay.
1: The Mannings have proven they can guarantee destinations. Yeah. So maybe I should consider that. I wasn't considering that. I was living in a hypothetical world. I was living in a hypothetical world within reality of, aren't those three franchises that have QB signed that you're kind of wondering, should they start a succession plan or not?
6: Mm. Yeah, I mean, listen, I like the succession plan idea, but Arch has eligibility remaining, and I'm a big believer in getting better at football by playing football. If you have a chance to play, you know, high FBS ball, i.e. the SEC, then why wouldn't you do that? Every single game for Texas is a big game. Now, it's not the NFL, but still, as far as college football goes, it's as big as it gets.
1: Yeah.
6: Why would you forego that to sit on a bench and hold a clipboard behind Sam Darnold, Baker Mayfield, or Jared Goff?
1: Well, what's interesting about all of this is that Mel releases the big board, and it's a sneaky great way of a referendum on both college football and mm-hmm. the NFL.
6: Mm-hmm.
1: Why do I say that? So Tennessee stinks right now. Smalls has been all in on Cam Ward. I was about to say Cam Pratt. Cam Ward. our producer. You've been all in. He's great. He's great. He's great. Give him time, whatever. And maybe you're right, right? But you're not right yet. That's fair, right?
5: Oh, definitively, I'm not right yet.
1: Well, and we're going to add the yet to be fair to him. Okay, well, they have the number one pick. Jeremiah Smith's number one overall. Are they going to take another wide receiver? Do they think Jeremiah Smith and Carnell Tate, who are great together at Ohio State, that's going to get them out of it? I don't see that. Are they going to take a quarterback?
6: Joe Burrow were running the team, that's what he
1: did. Well, that's true. Good point. Are they going to take a quarterback? Well, we would have said a year ago, yeah. Can you imagine Arch Manning in Tennessee? Well, are they going to take Arch Manning with the way he's played? I don't think that's good for anyone. Then you have the Chargers, number two overall right now. Are they going to take a quarterback?
5: I kind of love that.
1: You do love that?
5: You want to know why? Because they're committed to Justin Herbert. He would not have to be there, even be considered to be the starter for some time. You're there with Harbaugh. I don't expect McDaniel to be there after this season if things continue on the way that they are with the Chargers, but I kind of like that pairing, and I like the fact that he would not be on an expedited timeline at all.
1: That would be the biggest story of the draft, right? If the Justin Herbert scenario got so bad that they're starting a succession plan on a guy, what, in his 20s? Isn't he in his
5: 20s? Yeah, he's 28, 29.
1: You don't see that. When I'm talking about
5: he is 28, he'll be 29 in March, so right before the draft.
1: That's not a succession plan guy. I brought up Goff, who's been very good, and I don't think they want Goff to not be the quarterback. What I'm saying is 3 years from now, could he, somebody else be the quarterback? Baker Mayfield. We all sat here and said, well, did they need to sign him to an extension? Or is the chip on the shoulder 1 year Baker Mayfield kind of a great idea? Well, they didn't agree with us. They gave him a couple more years. Well, there's a succession plan opportunity right there. And then Darnold, correct me if I'm wrong, he's only under contract for a couple more years, right? And Darnold is a Super Bowl winner. He has more wins as a quarterback over the last couple of years than anybody else in the sport, and that's over two teams, Minnesota and Seattle. But if I told you Seattle, smarter than anyone right now, said, you know, Arch kind of fell in our lap here, 18, we're just going to do it. I mean, that's a great scenario for him, but you're right, you cannot guarantee
6: that. What about
1: that.
6: The Cowboys?
1: I hate that for him.
5: I love it.
1: No, the Manning's out right now of Dallas.
5: Arch Manning to the QB1 of the Dallas Cowboys. I love it.
6: Austin to Dallas, right up I-35.
5: Oh my gosh! You just talked with an accent. It just took over me.
6: Did you hear the accent?
5: Oh my gosh!
6: Yeah.
5: For us, a dream.
1: Yeah, Cooper. Eli, Peyton, and Archie should ask out of Dallas now. They haven't entered the draft. They should ask out. What about any of the guys?
6: They fit the bill for what you're talking about, though.
1: They absolutely do.
6: Dak Prescott is a top 10 quarterback. There's no debate about that.
1: There's no debate about that.
6: Every single list that came out this offseason had Dak Prescott as a top 10 quarterback.
1: I think he's very good. I think there's got to be some debate. How old is he?
5: He's 33 years old.
1: That's a little bit older than I thought.
5: I know. That's why I brought it up.
6: Yeah, you've been 11 years. Yeah, mm-hmm. I mean,
1: is there any quarterback, Drew Mestemaker, Darian Mensah, that you would say, yeah, you know what? Put him on a team right away. Let them start from day one, even if it's a dysfunctional kind of franchise. They're good. Any one of those guys that Mel has as part of the big board that you would say, I like that guy so much that if I put him on the Dolphins, let's say, because they have a need at quarterback, they're going to be good. Within a year or two.
6: I don't want any of them to start at the beginning of the season next year. I don't think it's ideal. There's such a huge learning curve for these quarterbacks coming into the NFL. And it's not as much the scheme anymore as the speed of the game and the level of talent that you're competing against. So, no, I don't want any of them playing as soon as they get with these teams. I don't think this class of quarterbacks is like what we saw with the class of 2024, where guys can have instant success. I don't think that's this group, which is why I wouldn't want any of these guys playing early.
1: So I just want to make sure of something. There are 7 quarterbacks in the top 25. You're wearing a shirt and tie today. You're going on First Take at 10 a.m. Eastern. Are you saying not one quarterback within Mel's big board is good enough in your mind right now to start week one of next year in the NFL?
6: No.
1: Pre-take?
6: Call it what you want to call it.
1: 7 quarterbacks in the top 25 and not one is good enough to start day one as of this moment. Now, you need to say that to make it the pre-take. Go ahead.
6: Well, I mean, you just said it.
1: I know, so it's better if you say it.
5: I
1: think you can repeat it.
6: You asked me the question and I answered it.
1: Wait, so do you think any of them could start?
6: You want me to talk in a complete sentence?
1: Yeah, go ahead.
5: That's good for us.
1: Oh, boy. Well, you know what? Some of these quarterbacks are not going to feel well after that one. Well, we have a way out of it, and that is the Wellness Company. There's nothing worse than waking up sick, which I guess they're all going to do now, considering none of them are going to play day one per CeCe. And this time of year with the kids back in school, surrounded by hundreds of others, yours may bring home a whole new world of viruses and bacteria your family may have no immunity to. No kids, viruses are everywhere, and one ugly strain just showed up. 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
0: 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Arch Manning leads the Longhorns into a pivotal showdown with the Florida Gators. 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
2: So the Dallas Cowboys reportedly had a players-only meeting.
3: Okay.
2: Maybe the Dodgers are going to have one today. I don't know. I mean, who knows? If you're down and out, do you have that players-only meeting? Well, Mike Tomlin, former NFL head coach, of course, Pittsburgh Steelers, Super Bowl champion, now with NBC, was on the New Heights podcast with Travis and Jason Kelce and gave this thought on a players-only meeting.
4: I think you did.
5: Yes. I'm glad you said that, Coach, because we've had the same conversation on this show before. I get that there's a sense in the players-only meeting that guys are going to be more real. I just always feel like it always is just a formality that is like, we're going to do the players-only meeting because nothing else is working. So let's try the players-only meeting, and that's going to be the thing that turns around. How about we just have meeting and have everybody involved in this try and fix this thing.
4: Hey, if it did occur, I'd like to not hear about it. The fact that you hear about it is what makes it BS. You know what I mean?
5: Exactly.
4: We had a players only meeting.
3: CC, 11 years, Super Bowl champ, captain. I just spit all over.
6: You really did.
3: Sorry.
7: Yeah.
3: Of a Super Bowl team.
6: You're worked up.
3: Did you ever have the players only meetings?
7: No, not in the way that the Dallas Cowboys are having a players-only meeting. We had players-only meetings when it came to extending our film sessions and being able to try to figure out how we can improve on what we were doing. That was a big part of our story when we won Super Bowl 46. But players-only meetings to fix a defense that has been putrid, and a big part of why they've been so bad is the lack of effort. No, I've never been a part of a situation like that.
3: Wait, explain. So you had extended film, meaning like, hey, we need more work. Let's do some things here.
7: So, yeah, like think about it this way. When you have a work day in the NFL, you have organized meetings, you have the structure, you have the schedule for your day. What we would do when I was with the Giants and with the Ravens is guys would get together and decide to have meetings after the scheduled meetings that were there throughout the course of the workday. So say you had practice, you had post-practice meetings and film session. Coaches go to get dinner, and then they go upstairs to their coaches' meetings. What we do as players is stay around and have more meetings, breaking down film, going through the call sheet, things of that nature. Now, that would be players only, but it wasn't players only to air grievances. It was players only to go over film together so we could all see it the same way. Mm-hmm. From what it sounds like with the Dallas Cowboys, they calling everybody to the front of the congregation in a players-only meeting, pointing at each other and saying what they are or aren't doing right. I ain't never been a part of that. I don't believe in that. They clearly don't work when you see that in high-level sports. I don't understand what the Dallas Cowboys hope there is to be gained when something that is requisite for the job, and that being given effort, is something that players don't come to the stadium with. I don't get that. Mm-hmm. It's a privilege, not a right, to be a part of the NFL. And you take that privilege for granted when you decide that you're not going to give effort, when you loaf to the football, when you don't play with physicality. Those are traits that have become synonymous with the Dallas Cowboys on the defensive side of the ball over the last 2 years. And I don't know that a players-only meeting after week five is going to change that.
6: Does the timing of a players-only meeting matter? Because different sport, different context, but I can only go off what I know because I didn't play like you. But back in 2011, when the Cardinals found themselves at a 10.5 game deficit in the wild card standings in late August, Chris Carpenter and the veterans held a players-only meeting. They had just gotten swept, I believe, by the Dodgers. They went on a road trip. It was bad. They held a players-only meeting where Chris Carpenter was basically like, we need to fight till the end, even though this is essentially over. We have to show respect for ourselves, and we need to play good, solid, fundamental baseball. I don't care what the standings are. We as a group are better than what we've been doing. They took it game by game. They went on an unbelievable tear and went on to win the World Series. So when I hear players-only meeting, maybe I'm not as alarmed as some other people are because I've seen it work out. But again, that was at the end of a season where they got it together and went on a run. I'm curious to know what you think about the timing of this, that after week five, they're already having a players-only meeting.
7: Yeah, I mean, I'm just trying to figure out what are you discussing in the players-only meeting that you guys didn't talk about before the season started or that you didn't talk about during training camp? Like, that's the part that seems a little bit weird. And if you're truly trying to get everything fixed, then why don't you have everybody in said meeting?
6: Like the whole team.
7: The whole team, all the coaches, everybody. What?
6: When your Giants went on that losing streak during the season that you won the Super Bowl, was there any sort of a players-only meeting during that time? Like, we're better than this. We need to turn it around. The messaging needs to be more clear.
7: No, because there are a lot of guys that were still on that team that won Super Bowl 42. So everybody knew that a season ebbs and flows. And if you remember the 2007 Giants, they started off that season 0-2, right? And it was a goal line stand against the Washington Commanders that I think turned the tide in terms of the vibes around that team. So there was no panic. I think the reality was that we had to be better. And I think that the leadership took it upon themselves to be the example in terms of what they did on the field. When you decide to give effort above and beyond, that becomes infectious throughout your locker room. Mm. Because if you see one guy straining, one guy scrapping and scraping, it makes it harder for you to skate by.
6: Totally.
7: And so I think that should be the MO for the Dallas Cowboys if they want to truly get the season turned around. Look to leadership to set the tone by the level of effort that they give, especially on the defensive side of the ball. But the Cowboys have been dealing with their best defensive players not giving effort. Kenny Clark loafing to the football. Rashawn Gary loafing to the football. Quinnen Williams not being dominant, not playing and being the best version of himself. Deron Bland getting cooked on the back end by the Bucs receivers. Those are the types of things that shouldn't happen. Smalls, they lost to an undrafted rookie quarterback on a winless team that quite literally had never happened before in NFL history. If that ain't enough for you to take it personal in terms of the effort that you're giving and the attention to detail, then I don't know what is.
2: Michelle's Madness, next. 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
9: Back to school season means backpacks, schedules, and busy mornings. But there's one thing a lot of families forget to plan for. What happens when school germs start spreading and someone gets sick? Joining us now is Dr. Peter McCullough with some smart ways to be prepared before the school year begins. So, Doctor, back to school is exciting, but it also seems to be the time of year that families start getting sick again. Why does this season hit so many households?
10: Because people miss an opportunity, and that is to use nasal sprays and throat sprays twice a day preventively. These have been shown to reduce the common cold, flu, RSV, and other viral infections, but it has to be done twice a day on a regular basis.
9: What are some of the most common health issues that families run into once the school season does start?
10: The kids are back in school, they're coughing, they're sneezing, and they clearly spread viruses and other illnesses. And so it's important to be ready at home with a medical emergency kit so as parents, you can handle issues that come up with the children and avoid going to the urgent care.
9: So is that what you recommend parents do now so that they're not scrambling later? 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
10: 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We can use oral antivirals and antibiotics at home under the guidance of doctors through the guidebook and on telemedicine.
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9: It is time for Michelle's Madness here on Unsportsmanlike. I am Michelle Smallman, and it is my madness. Alongside the Ocho, Evan Cohen, and our resident Super Bowl champion, Chris Canty. Gentlemen, our bracket today for Michelle's Madness is, will it hold? We're going to look at some trends in the NFL through 5 weeks, and we are going to crown a champion of which trend we think will hold throughout the remainder of the season. Are we ready to go?
7: Let's do it.
9: Our first one, our number one overall seed, the Chiefs returning to form. They're sitting there undefeated atop the AFC West. They look every bit the Super Bowl contender that they once were. It seems like last season was an outlier. Them not making the playoffs, them looking so discombobulated. The Chiefs returning to form, our number one seed. They faced our eighth seed, CeCe's New York Giants, sitting atop the NFC East, 3-1, despite losing their quarterback, Jackson Dart, finding a way to win and or tie games. So what do you think, CeCe? Which one will hold, the Chiefs' dominance or the Giants winning the NFC East?
7: Yeah, give me the Kansas City Chiefs being able to hold it and be dominant and being the force that we've known them to be in the Mahomes, Andy Reid era. All you need to know as far as my confidence in the Giants is that Jameis Winston is the quarterback. And if you heard his presser this week, you know why I'm fading the New York Giants. So, yeah, give me the Kansas City Chiefs.
0: Easy. Kansas City. Next. Like, okay. It's not even debatable.
9: Next one. Casey advances. Our number four seed, Kirk Cousins, as QB1 of the Las Vegas Raiders. We saw Mendoza come in last week in a losing effort for them. How long will Kirk Cousins be QB1 there? Will they eventually move on to Fernando Mendoza versus our number five seed, the top of the 2027 NFL draft? And let me pull that up for you here.
0: Tennessee, LA Chargers, Dolphins.
9: Thank you.
0: Yeah, this is going to sound crazy. I actually think Cousins is more likely to hold. And here's why. And I know Mendoza's already played, but I think that as long as they're competitive, they should hold off on Mendoza as long as possible. My only argument on 1, 2, 3 of the draft, and if you want to go 4 with Houston, 5 with Tampa, is I think Arizona's going to find their way into the top 3. Because I think Arizona's ultimately going to replace the Chargers. I know how bad the Chargers are right now. But what did I see yesterday? Michael LaFleur coming out and Jeremiah Love's got to block more. I know that's true, but I don't think you take a running back in the top 5 to block more. Just a thought. So I'm going to say Arizona is going to find their way in there. So I will say Cousins more likely to hold.
9: CeCe, Kirk Cousins is QB1 for the Raiders or the top 5 of the 2027 NFL draft staying in place. Again, Tennessee, the LA Chargers, Miami, Houston, and Tampa Bay.
7: I disagree with your Arizona point, by the way, and I think you're underestimating how bad the Chargers are. I will still say, though, Kirk Cousins being the starting quarterback for the Las Vegas Raiders, because here's the reality of it, man. Like, I think that the Raiders have a plan on how they want to develop Fernando Mendoza. And remember, Tom Brady said this once upon a time, that he thinks young quarterbacks are forced into action way too early.
9: Mm-hmm.
7: And so this pick of Mendoza is too important for the organization to mess up. And the fact that they've been competitive gives them the runway to continue to stay with Cousins and keep Mendoza on the shelf.
9: Let's go to the other side of the bracket with Kirk Cousins as QB1 advancing. Our number two seed, Brock Purdy, as your NFL MVP. 49ers, despite injuries, are undefeated. Brock Purdy has been excellent. He's completed 69% of his passes, 1,196 yards, 13 touchdowns, which leads the NFL, only 2 interceptions, versus our number 7 seed, which CeCe predicted, the Rams missing the playoffs. CeCe, where are you going? Brock Purdy as MVP or Rams missing the playoffs? Which one will hold?
7: Well, this one is interesting because I think Brock Purdy continuing to play at his MVP level helps the Rams to miss the playoffs.
9: Mm-hmm.
7: Man, I'm going to go with Brock Purdy as the MVP. And y'all know how bullish I am on my bold prediction of the Rams not getting to the postseason. But I think Purdy is the one, like, when you look at how he's been playing, how he's been in control, how he's manipulated the pocket, and then having Mike Evans as his top target, along with George Kittle, and, you know, assuming a healthy CMC because of how they're load managing him, yeah, man, I think it's all there for Brock Purdy. I really do. I think this is his year where he asserts himself as an elite quarterback.
0: I still think the Rams can get back into it, and I think Purdy's awesome. So I say Purdy, as the MVP, is more likely to hold than the Rams missing the playoffs.
9: Brock Purdy advancing. Who will he face? Is it our number 3 seed, Nick Sirianni, on the hot seat? The Philadelphia Eagles sitting there at 2-3. Some clock management gaffes, issues with the offense, a lot of stuff going on in Philly. Versus our number 6 seed, the Minnesota Vikings, undefeated and number 1 in the NFC right now. They are the number 1 seed in the NFC. So, Ev, where are you going? Nick Sirianni in the hot seat or the Vikings as the number 1 seed? Which one's going to hold?
0: Yeah, I think it's another one that I think I'm pretty clear on. I think Sirianni in the hot seat is more likely to hold for 2 reasons. Number 1, I think he was on the hot seat even after going 2-1. winning a Super Bowl, as crazy as that sounds, even though I've been supportive of him. And the other thing is, I don't think Minnesota is satisfied with their own offense. Despite Kyler playing better this past week, I don't think Minnesota is thrilled with the offensive work they've put in. So I think that's actually becoming an easy one for me. Sirianni on the hot seat, more likely to continue. Vikings playoffs, yes, one seed, no.
7: Can I ask you a question just as a sidebar? If the Vikings do end up being the number one seed in the NFC, will you admit that you were wrong about Kyler Murray?
0: Sure. Ooh. Yeah, no problem. No problem.
7: Him fading the Vikings is all about him fading Kyler Murray.
0: He does not believe in
7: Kyler Murray.
9: Independent study class.
0: I am totally fine. Totally fine admitting wrong on that.
7: I'm just asking a question.
0: But I want to go one other thing on that.
7: Okay.
0: I also want the world then to admit Kevin O'Connell is a better head coach than he is QB whisperer. Like the whole thing of like, oh, QB whisperer. No, he's a great head football coach all three phases.
7: But if they're the number one seed, everybody will go to the place of Kevin O'Connell being a QB.
0: I know, but they're wrong. Because
7: he's gotten something out of Kyler Murray that nobody else got.
0: But you're going with Sirianni. More likely.
7: Oh, yeah, of course.
0: Okay, all right.
9: Okay, Sirianni advances.
0: So KC versus KC.
9: Let's go. KC versus KC, our second round matchup. The Chiefs returning to form, which is our number one overall seed, versus Kirk Cousins as QB1. CC, which trend will hold?
7: Oh, Chiefs.
9: Okay.
0: Chiefs is the answer, definitively, even though I hope for Mendoza's case, Cousins holds as QB1.
9: Well, who will the Chiefs face? Our number two seed, Brock Purdy, as your NFL MVP, or our number three seed, Nick Sirianni, on the hot seat.
0: Sirianni hot seat. Even though I think Purdy's in a great spot, if Josh Allen and the Bills end up with a one seed, if Mahomes and the Chiefs end up with a one seed, at some point they could become the favorites for MVP. So I think it's much more likely that Sirianni on the hot seat holds than Purdy as the MVP.
7: They're not firing Nick Sirianni if they win the NFC East. And based on everything that's happened in that division, I have a hard time not seeing the Eagles winning the division. Mm-hmm. So I'm going Brock Purdy for MVP.
0: Wow.
7: Brock Purdy for MVP.
9: Vegas East, tiebreaker.
1: Very surprising from Canty.
9: Yes.
1: And unfortunately, even the Eagles fans, myself and Pat in this room, are saying Nick Sirianni in the hot seat will hold the entire season. Because of you, sir, you will not let him get off of it.
0: That's right.
7: Wow.
9: Nick Sirianni advancing to the championship.
7: I tried to get him off the hot seat.
1: That was very nice of you.
9: First time for everything. Of all people in this conversation, didn't think you were going to try to get Nick Sirianni off the hot seat. Okay, our championship matchup.
1: You're coming around on him.
9: Coming around. Which trend that we've seen through 5 weeks in the NFL will hold? Will our champion be our number one seed, the Chiefs, undefeated, returning to dominant form, or our number three seed, Nick Sirianni, on the hot seat? Again, the Eagles, 2-3.
0: Easiest pick in the history of Michelle's Madness. You're asking, do I think the Chiefs can continue to be great? You're damn right I do. That's the one to hold.
9: CeCe.
7: This is so anticlimactic. It's Chiefs.
9: Man.
0: They had a blip of a year. Last year was just a blip on the radar.
9: Nick Sirianni on the hot seat.
7: You knew it was going to be Chiefs. That's why you wore the red jacket. You got the red blazer on. You knew it was going to be the Chiefs.
9: That's not why. But I can't really fight you off because I am wearing Chiefs colors today.
7: Okay. All right.
9: Is that why you wore a red tie?
7: Maybe. Maybe not.
9: We're kind of matching today.
7: There you go.
9: We look like we're going to a...
7: A political rally.
9: That's right. Can't be small in 2028. We work for you.
0: Pat Costello, I'm over it. 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

0: I'm over it. Ugh. With Pat the producer.
1: The Minnesota Vikings. Having to sit there and watch Sam Darnold lift up a Super Bowl trophy should make everyone... I don't think enough people are talking about Punch the Monkey.
2: Oh, his name is Punch.
1: His name is Punch. And he lives in Japan, and he lost his mother, so they gave him a little stuff. I tried coconut water yesterday for the first time. Are people actually drinking this?
2: Good for smoothies. Sometimes you get a coconut water, and it hits.
3: Ugh. I'm over it. I'm sick and tired and over it.
1: Get a life.
4: Yes! Each and every day at this time, our producer, Pat Costello, gives us items in and around sports, entertainment, his life that he is over. Pat.
1: My mountain arc continued yesterday. As you guys know, I'm a full-blown mountainist now. Here's why I don't know if it's for me. So I'm walking along. I'm enjoying the lovely views. It's a great fall day. All the leaves are starting to change. I'm looking down over a nice reservoir.
2: Yeah, it's beautiful.
1: It's great. It was a great scene. And I'm starting to walk up a path that is a little bit less traveled, but it's still, like, very clearly a trail. And about 10 or so feet in front of me, about a five-foot-long snake just starts slithering up the path.
2: Nope.
1: That's when I turned and walked away. I was like, you know what? I don't know if this is for me. And you know what? I learned later, it's non-venomous snake, and it was a beautiful-looking snake. But I don't know, man. I don't know if this mountain climbing thing is for me.
5: Well, we're so new into it, though, Pat. I feel like you got to give this thing a chance to breathe.
6: Sounds like we're new out of it, too.
5: No, you can't just bail the first sign of adversity, right?
1: Well, I started looking into the snakes because I was curious what that one was, and it was either a northern black racer or an eastern rat snake, both non-venomous. But there are two venomous snakes in Connecticut, the northern copperhead and the timber rattlesnake. And those are the two I don't want to find.
2: I didn't realize that Connecticut had so many things to be fearful of in the wild. We've got bears there, two venomous snakes. You'd think Connecticut's pretty chill, but no. In the wild, they've got some beasts.
6: I had a snake on my front steps the other day, a little tiny one, but it almost looked like a fake one,
2: rubber snake.
5: So what did you do?
6: I just walked away. What am I supposed to do?
5: After that, did you put like mothballs around the yard?
6: No, I didn't know what to do.
5: Snake away, anything like that?
1: Why, the snake internet
2: away.
1: Exists.
2: There's something called snake away.
6: I had something else I probably had to do. Yeah.
2: I didn't know that. What is it, a powder or a spray?
5: Yeah, it's like these little granular pellet things. Yeah, snake away.
2: Now, does it just repel them, or does if they ingest it, is it?
5: I think it just repels.
2: A wrap.
5: Yeah, it just repels them.
6: See, I feel like that's my neighbor's job.
5: How's that been your neighbor's job?
6: I'm going to tell you why. My neighbor is our like best friends. They're amazing. And he's like a manly man. And I feel like he should figure that out. Because I obviously am not going to figure that out. Isn't that his job? Like, I'll go to the supermarket and he likes this blueberry pie. And I always bring a blueberry pie home when I go to the supermarket to give them. He should figure out the snake situation and I give the blueberry pie.
1: Yeah,
2: so
1: but
2: is Pat manly enough to handle the snakes on the mountain?
6: I thought so, but I guess not. Welcome aboard, Pat.
1: Yeah, if you saw this snake, Ev, you would have been like, nope. It was 5 feet long.
6: Oh, no. I had the little guy, the little slivery guy, and I'm like, I'm out of here. What are you, crazy? And then my kids are like, oh, I want to go see it. I'm like, no, you're not going to go see it. Get in the house. What are you, crazy?
1: It's probably a garter snake. It's fine. Those are harmless.
2: So are you not going to mountain climb?

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1: You're dead.
2: If it's white, good night.
1: If it's white, good night, you're dead.
3: Wait, say this again.
1: If it's brown, lie down and play dead.
3: I need to, like, text
1: if
3: this to myself.
1: If it's black, fight back. And if it's white, good night, you're dead.
2: Okay, I'm actually. You don't have to worry about the polar bear one, though, Ed. Don't worry.
1: Yeah, I mean.
2: Not a lot of polar bears up there.
1: Not a lot of polar bears.
2: You never know.
3: All right, next one.
2: So Cam made a cameo appearance on the Golics yesterday.
3: It's true.
2: Caused some drama.
1: Oh, why?
2: Yeah, Cam, as we all know, hosts trivia. Oh, was it Tuesdays, Cam?
4: Yes, you went.
2: Yeah, and
1: you've been there twice.
2: Caused some drama with the Golics. Cam, could you please ask the question that caused this drama at trivia and with the Golics?
4: Yes. So the question was, and the category was board games.
1: Okay.
4: So the question was, what is the best-selling board game of all time, selling multiple million units per year in the United States? What would you guys say
1: Monopoly.
4: Is the answer
1: Scrabble.
4: To that question?
1: Monopoly.
5: Scrabble.
1: Cece?
6: I would say Scrabble.
1: Is it...
3: Oh, this is a catch. So the problem, whatever the answer is not actually going to be a board game. No?
6: It's a board game.
3: I know, but I thought that was going to be the
4: concept. Here's the answer.
3: Yeah.
4: The answer by a lot is chess.
3: See? You wouldn't look at that as a board game.
6: I don't
3: game.
6: Look at chess as a
1: chess,
6: board game.
1: Chess is a strategy game, chess not a board game.
2: What do you play chess on?
4: 1,000% a board game.
6: No, you're right. Yeah, listen, the classification of it, it's a board game.
4: Mike Golic Jr. was very upset. Mm. He thinks chess is not a board game. It doesn't have board game vibes.
1: It does not have board game vibes.
4: Which is fine, but it's still a board game.
6: So like checkers, chess, backgammon, those are considered board games.
4: All board games.
1: When I think of board games, I think there needs to be dice involved, maybe some cards.
6: I think of life.
4: That's a card game.
6: I think of risk.
1: Yeah.
6: I think of, like, those
1: Candy
6: are like...
1: Candyland.
6: Monopoly. Yeah, Candyland, yep. Monopoly. Yep. Those, to me, are board games.
4: And there were questions in the rest of the category about all of those board games. But on every website, chess is listed as the best-selling board game
1: board
4: ever.
1: Game.
3: So then would close second be checkers?
1: Yep.
4: I believe checkers is second.
1: I looked right now. Classic board games. Chess, checkers, backgammon. A Mancala.
4: Mancala, a
2: Mancala,
4: classic.
2: So fun.
3: Never heard of that.
6: What is Mancala?
1: It's with the little rocks and you gotta...
4: Like little marbles.
1: You gotta put them in the thing and skip them. You guys didn't play Mancala?
6: Really?
1: It's like a math game.
3: For it now.
1: Right, guys? It's more of like a board game math game.
2: Little marbles and there are, I think, like 10 slots and you pick up the marbles from the slots and you drop one into each one. And the goal is to...
6: I don't know what you're talking about.
2: Well,
1: really?
2: Then why'd you ask?
6: You're speaking a different language.
1: They're like at every school.
2: You said, what is it? And we explained it and you said, I don't know what that is.
4: I don't know if we explained it that well.
1: Yeah, I don't think
6: you explained it that well, Pat. I think there's a better
4: look
6: explanation.
4: Look it up. It's a great game.
1: Yeah, I'm going to show you. I bet if I show you the board, you will say, oh, I've seen that.
4: Anyway, many of the teams.
6: I've never seen that before.
1: You've
6: in my
1: never
6: life.
1: Seen this What's before?
6: Never seen that. Mancala.
1: M-A-N-C-A-L-A.
6: I've never seen that before in my
1: what?
6: Life.
3: Oh, I've
6: ever.
3: Seen this.
1: Yeah, you probably saw it at your elementary school or something.
6: Nah. Yeah, we ain't played that in my elementary school.
1: Are you guys very competitive when it comes to board games?
3: What do you think? What do you? Well, if you had to guess with the two of us, what do you think?
4: I'm going to say yes for both of you.
3: This is one of the most obvious questions any human has. This is more obvious than the Chiefs winning Michelle's Madness tonight.
2: Evan seems like the guy who would flip the Monopoly board.
1: 100%.
3: Thank you. I take that as a compliment.
1: Take the money and go home.
2: That's the worst type of person.
1: Totally. That's why I asked.
6: I lost the Monopoly one time, and I said I wanted to run it back and play with real money.
1: How'd that work out?
6: I mean, the person was like, that's ridiculous. We're not doing that.
1: Yeah.
6: Because on the game of Monopoly, first of all, it never really ends. Like if you're playing,
1: it's
6: with
1: like,
6: somebody,
1: life, you know?
6: Like it's just like you have to decide to walk away from the game of Monopoly.
2: I think you don't play Monopoly correctly. If that's the case,
6: what do you mean?
3: What?
2: I don't think you're playing by the correct rules.
6: I'm not playing by the right rules.
2: No, I don't think so. Monopoly can go very fast if you actually play by the rules of Monopoly and not the rules that people play.
6: I'm going to be honest, I probably don't know the right rules of Monopoly.
2: Yeah, that explains why your game never ends.
3: You know what I'd like to do? One day, we'll pick a day, maybe over the summer. I want to play cards during the show. We could play like, it would just like on the side.
1: What game?
3: I don't know. We'll figure out a game. Maybe in the breaks, Rob can film it.
1: Fish?
3: Yeah, why not bring some competition to the show here? Yeah, play a little cards
6: a little
3: during
6: tonk?
3: The show.
6: Play a little tonk during the show? Tonk?
3: Don't know what that is.
6: Okay, never
3: mind. You know, gin rummy. Go fish.
4: Oh, I love rummy.
1: You know what game I loved back in the day? Guess Who.
4: Great
6: guess
4: game.
6: Who.
1: Guess
6: yeah,
1: Who was
6: yeah,
1: so fun.
6: Guess
1: Does
6: fun.
1: Your person have facial hair?
6: Yeah, Guess Who.

0: Is it a
1: man?
0: That's
1: a good one. That's a good
0: we
1: one.
0: Could do a sports guess who.
2: Let's go for it.
0: That would be a fun game to do.
3: Like 21 questions.
0: Yeah, and you have to guess who the person is.
1: I like that.
0: I like that, too.
1: That's a good one.
2: Next one, Pat.
4: I think steak frites are pretentious.
0: Get out of here. I think steak frites are delightful.
4: Look, who doesn't like steak and fries? The name steak frites makes it sound, 1 minute, by the way, it makes it sound ridiculous. Just call it steak and fries. What are we doing here? Steak frites, you're making it sound like something it's not. It's like most likely a New York strip and some French fries. Stop being all high and mighty. Order steak and fries. Be an adult.
1: I actually have a hot take. I don't like steak and fries.
0: What?
1: Yeah, like if I'm going to have a potato vehicle with my steak, I want it to be mashed potatoes. I don't want it to be fries.
4: No. Or even a baked potato.
2: Scoop it up with it.
1: Oh, yeah, mashed potatoes or baked potatoes. I don't think French fries belong with the steak.
0: What?
1: I think it takes away from it, yes. It's a hot take. I know it's not popular, but I'm all the way out on steak frites. It has nothing to do with the name and all to do with the potato preparation.
0: I love steak frites. And I'm good with the name. It's an acknowledgement to the French.
4: Yeah, we don't need to be French here.
5: Did you know the French don't even pronounce the S? They just say steak frites.
0: Yeah.
4: See?
5: That's even more pretentious.
4: This is who you're aligning yourself with, Michelle?
0: Steak and fries? You betcha. All day, every day. I'll align myself today.
1: No Frenchman can cook.
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18: There goes the runner. 3-2 pitch and driven to right. Deep. Tucker back. Track. Bye-bye baseball. Jake Bowers. A two-run blast. And the Brewers are back on top of the seventh.
19: Shout it from the rooftops, Wisconsin. The Milwaukee Brewers are one win away from the World Bleepin' Series. There's a phrase that says what I think many people are feeling this morning. What a blessing it is to be exhausted by the things you once hoped for. That's how I feel this morning. I know that's how Joshy feels this morning as he and Ben Brust and Kyle Wallace were doing the watch along here in the upstairs of our studios. And they left here, I'm guessing at around 11 p.m. and Joshy had to be back here around 4 a.m. What a blessing it is to be exhausted by things you once hoped for. Chewy, you are the only one of the people here on this esteemed panel. Who has been in a championship game and won a championship. How are you feeling this morning watching the Milwaukee Brewers be on the precipice of what they have hoped for, what we have hoped for, which is a Brewers World Series?
20: Well, I am well rested because I'm consistent.
19: Yeah, of course.
20: See, I'd rather watch the game in the morning.
19: I know.
20: Especially after at 11 o'clock, my wife comes into bed and I get up to take a ziz. And she says the Brewers won. And I'm like, perfect. Get up at 5, watch it on MLB, and be well rested. Sorry, Joshy. But this thing is done. And what I would tell them, and I love the post-game press conference with Bowers talking. And I woke up this morning. I woke up, obviously, an hour before my wife. And she was talking. She's like, you know what? This team reminds me of your 96 team. Selfless. Enjoyed other guys on the team's success. Always had their back. The one thing I would tell them, even though it's not done. Theoretically, it's done. But it's not done. What I would tell them is enjoy the ride. Enjoy every minute of it, you know, because the Brewers, obviously, in 82, they went. They've never won, and it's a little different because the Packers had the success in the 60s, but it had been a long time since we've been back. Enjoy the flipping ride. Enjoy every, but don't let it distract from what you ultimately, you're not there to win the NLCS. You know, they've done that before. You're there to win the World Series, but in the back of your mind, just enjoy it. Soak it in. Love it.
19: And for what it's worth, guys, for every post-game interview, for every commentary that you've seen from members of this Milwaukee Brewers team, it feels like they are, right?
20: They are.
19: We can see, right, just from a human experience standpoint, when guys are tight, when guys are rigid, when the pressure is getting to them. And every time I've watched these guys, and I'm studying it like it's research, they are cool, they are calm, they are collected, they are confident. And Jake Bauer said it last night, because they did run into a little bit of adversity, and we're going to talk about that as the show rolls on, the Abner Uribe inning in the sixth. But Jake Bauer was like, yeah, when somebody struggles, we just know we got to pick them up. And it's interesting because I recognize, we have talked about this, it feels like ad nausea, I get it. There are people out there who are still not willing to admit that the Brewers are the better team because they have PTSD from some of the falling short moments in Wisconsin sports history. I understand, you know, creatures of habit and whatnot. But if you walked away from last night's game between the Brewers and the Dodgers and you weren't thoroughly convinced that the Brewers are the better team on that diamond, nothing is going to convince you of that. Because every single shred of evidence, which is what they use in science, I'm told. I'm going to be real honest. Not much of a science geek. But evidence shows you over and over and over again that the Brewers are the better team. And I believe in science, too, when that happens after experiment, experiment, experiment. At some point, they decide that something is a fact. So I am wondering this morning if Brewers fans and folks watching this series are willing to admit that the Brewers are just the better team on the diamond night in and night out.
20: Yeah, on both sides of the plate. I mean, early in the game, the catch by Lara. I think Freddie Freeman hit it. I mean, the Dodgers can't get to that. They're just, you know, like Jeff was saying, they're old. But the thing that impressed me the most was the eighth inning, when the game's pretty much in hand. And Murph doesn't let them lose focus. I mean, a lot of teams would be, you know, jagging around in the dugout. Those guys were just, like, laser-focused, and they just know from the conditioning of Murph, like, this game ain't over yet. Baseball's a weird game. Stay focused. And a lot of times that's the difference, you know. It's just, it's so refreshing to see that guys that love one another. You know, and that's essentially what Bauer said after the game, you know. Because I talked about guys in their career. I'm not going to name any names. But if you presented them, and I'll put it in baseball terms, would you rather hit three home runs in a game and lose? Or would you rather strike out four times and win? To a man, every one of them would say, strike out four times and win. That's just, and it's rare to see, and especially in today's sports climate, is just, it just brought me back. You know, it just brought me back. It's so great to see.
19: Sarah Lang's weighing in. We talked about Sarah. She is a researcher for Major League Baseball, Slangs on Sports on social media. In all best of seven postseason series, teams with a 3-0 lead have gone on to win the series 41 of 42 times. Chewy, what was that one time? Do you remember? Is that anybody?
20: Anybody? I think it was Boston, New York.
19: One time. With 32 of those being sweeps. So 32 of 41 have been sweeps. Only two teams have forced a game seven after trailing 3-0. The 2004 Red Sox and the ALCS have come all the way back to win. That also, and I know that history doesn't necessarily dictate the future, but that also should give Brewers fans supreme confidence, right? Because, yes, okay, let's just say, let's just for S's and G's, let's just say they go out there tonight and they drop a game. I'm still thinking the Brewers are moving on. I'm not sitting here going, oh, no, the sky is falling. The other shoe has dropped. Now they're about to, you know, fritter this thing away. Because once again, you have seen empirical evidence. Imperial? Is it imperial? That's like a butter, right?
20: Sure.
19: Empirical? I think it's empirical. Yeah. Imperial is a butter for sure.
20: Identical? No.
19: Da-da-da-da! Right? Amphibious? From when we were kids. Empirical evidence. That the Brewers are the better team. And, you know, maybe as you mentioned, Chu, there's a flukiness to baseball. And there's, you know, maybe they catch one tonight, the Dodgers. And I still think Brewers fans should be tippy-top tier confident that their team is going to the World Series. And I know there's going to be people who are like, don't get ahead of ourselves. Still got to win the game. Yeah. Stuff. Yes. But what have you seen from the Milwaukee Brewers so far this year, this postseason, that would make you think they can't get the job done, Chu?
20: And it's not only that, it's evidenced by the Dodgers. Through three games, they've shown no evidence that they're even close to where the Brewers are at this point in the season. You know, that would be a little

0: little different, but
1: yeah, I think give credit where credit is due. I thought Snell pitched a pretty good gem. I thought he pitched a gem last night. Brewers were having
0: left
1: a tough
0: them
1: time.
0: In too long.
1: Other than the Jackson Churio leadoff home run, which, by the way, if you were just settling into your couch like I was, you were going, "What the?"
0: I missed it. I flippin' missed it because, you know, I putz. I'm a big putzer around the property, and I thought the game would start at 8:10. So I walked through the door, and the end, Churio just hit a home run. I'm like, what? So, but I saw it this morning at 5. Wasn't as good, but it was still quite delicious.
1: Yeah, well, you knew it was coming. That takes a little bit of the pop out of it, if you will. 800-990-3776. How are you feeling this morning? Joshy, I know you and the guys were ecstatic watching that game. I got to see clips on social media. Every once in a while, just kind of saw you guys reveling in the moments, especially when the Brewers went on to take the lead and hold the lead. How are you feeling this morning knowing that your baseball team is one win away from being in the World Series for the first time since 1982?
2: I mean, it's like unbelievable. It's like almost makes you emotional. It's a point I thought as a Brewers fan I thought this experience would never be something I got to enjoy. Watching Jake Bowers kind of get his moment after the season we saw and knowing his history of debating retirement and then his wife getting pregnant and going, well, I got to go earn some money. My life's about to change. And then for it to turn into, I don't know, two of the most important bats at bats in like the past decade of baseball period. It's surreal. As I was sitting there in the waning innings after the Brewers retook the lead, it was like hard to even comprehend where we are and what we came from as Brewers fans and what happened throughout the 90s, the CC Sabathia era and all of that, and then just the slow build that it's been since 2018, the change of manager, and just the approach the team has taken to get here. And not only that, I think we've all rooted for or been forced to root for people we don't necessarily enjoy or like. Who on this Brewers team is not the most likable person you've seen at their position? You've got the young kids out there, Sal Frelick. Like, you think of all the different people that go into this, Avner Uribe, Trevor McGill. Like, there's just so many people that you hear their story, you see the way they enjoy and love playing baseball, and it just makes you appreciate everything that it took to get here in this long 44-year drought of World Series appearances.
0: Is Gasser as good as Henderson?
2: I think Henderson is like the higher heralded prospect, but he's really damn good. And he had the potential, and you know, when you're talking prospects, it's like, hey, if this guy overachieves, he can certainly be one of the better starting options in the MLB. And I mean, yesterday he was dialed. It was something to watch, that's for sure.
1: So last night as I was getting into the bed, I found myself being emotional. And I know there is a sect of the population out there that consistently reminds me that I was born and raised in Northern Illinois, as though I don't know this. And as though I don't know that I was at Progressive Field in 2016 watching the Chicago Cubs win the World Series at Game 1 and at Game 7. And yet I have lived in Wisconsin for the majority of my adult life, okay? I covered the 2008 team. I covered the 2011 team, right? I watched from afar the 2018 team. Clearly, 2021, 2022, 2023, 2024. I have been here now for 7 years. And my children are Brewers fans. There is a part of me that is so joyful to have watched the evolution of this franchise, to have seen and remembered and been there for the Brawny, the Prince, the Ricky Weeks, the Corey Hart, the J.J. Hardy, all of those years, and thinking they're building something, right? And yes, it has taken 2 decades to get to this point. And yes, you could argue it has taken 4 decades to get back to the World Series. But if you can't revel in this as a resident of Wisconsin, then there is no saving you. Because as you just said, Joshy, this team is easy to root for. I remember in 2016 being like, Aroldis Chapman, huh? That's our guy? Awesome. Well, I guess get some outs out there, buddy. You know, because again, to your point, not a guy you really wanted to root for based on some of the off-the-field stuff you heard about him. There is not a single soul on this Brewers team that anyone could make a case for of like, not really a great guy. Not really a good representative of the Brewers or Milwaukee or Wisconsin. And you are watching them grind and trust each other and believe and put it all together. And I don't know how, to your point, Joshy, that doesn't make you emotional. I don't know how, if you love sports and you love the journey and you love the overcoming of adversity, how you cannot be emotional about this Brewers team and what they are likely going to do over the next 24, 48, whatever it ends up being, hours. 800-990-3776. The Brewers are one win away from the World Series. Chew, game tonight, earlier start time. You going to be plopped down on the couch? What was the phrase a few weeks ago that I said he had never heard? Pop a squat. You going to pop a squat on the couch? Yeah. You going to take
0: what
1: this
0: what
1: one
0: What time's
1: in?
0: The game? Four? Four here? Five?
1: I thought six your it time. Moved to 7 o'clock local.
2: Yeah, so it's seven here, six local. Your time.
0: Yes, I will. As you know, it's not Blammer Thursday, but doesn't mean that.
2: Doesn't mean you can't have
0: a few pops.
2: All right, a couple live
0: And I already know. I already talked to the wife had already informed me that, and it wasn't even a discussion, that we are attending a game if Tampa is in the World Series.
1: Yeah, why the hell not, man?
0: There was... I'm fine. I'll be fine. But yeah, we got dinner tonight early, 6:30, and the pool is 90. TV is up. Be in the pool with a little glass of wine, watching the Brewers sweep.
1: Sounds like a perfect setup. I did hear, Joshy, that you and Gabe have now invited yourself to Chewy's house in Tampa should the Brewers meet the Rays, which BT Dubs, we didn't even talk about Freddy Peralta's outing the other day, right. And what a weird dynamic that is going to be. But you guys have already invited yourself. And Chewy, I believe the thumbs up that you put in the group text chain means open for business?
0: The wife already gave her blessing.
2: See, the way I treat it with people like Chewy is once you get the original approval, you just show up then. You told us to come because you talk about it too much. You're going to get, well, I don't know. You just got to go, all right, that's
0: waffling.
2: All I need.
1: Yeah.
2: Yeah.
1: Yeah. Dad has already signed the permission slip. You know what I mean? Once he puts pen to paper, you're like, see ya.
2: Right, you might regret it when I get there, but guess what, buddy?
0: They might not leave.
2: Yeah. I want to be poolside with a glass of wine.
0: Have they already given a rough estimate on what tickets would be?
1: Oh, I am seeing, you know, tickets, and we haven't talked about this on Jen, Gabe, and Chewy. Maybe we will once the ticket is punched. But tickets in Milwaukee are unbelievably expensive. Some of that is, you know, the drought, right? It's not it's not dissimilar to what was going on with the Cubs back in 2016. But it is not the Brewers who are dictating that price, from what I've been told. It is Major League Baseball that
2: everything
1: is dictating
2: I've seen, yes.
1: the price. Now, I have seen people who have crunched the numbers, too, and said that it is actually cheaper to hop a bird, fly down to Tampa, grab some lodging, grab some tickets, and witness the Brewers ostensibly, theoretically, if it is Tampa Bay, witness the Brewers World Series outings down there than to try to do it here in Milwaukee. And again, speaking from experience, that was also the case in 2016 when the Cubs and the then Indians were playing. It was cheaper for us to fly to Cleveland, grab tickets in Cleveland, and watch the Cubs there than it was Wrigley Field. So that's what we did.
0: My guess is there'll be a good showing of Brewer fans here, too, because Snowbirds are starting to come back, and that's a lot of, you know, there's a lot of Wisconsin people down here, so it'll be interesting.
1: Yeah, big Midwest presence down there. 800-990-3776. Lots of reaction rolling in. I do want to hear how you are feeling this morning. I understand there's some nerves. I understand there are butterflies. I understand the job is not done. But I am wondering if you are allowing yourself to revel in, to celebrate what they have accomplished thus far, and if today is a big day where your Milwaukee Brewers are one win away from the World Series. I do like that Electric Dancing Commando says, where's Gabe? He did pick the wrong week. I mean, I suppose it could be worse. He could have picked, if they are in the World Series, he could have picked that week to go down to Texas and play some golf. But Gabe not here, and I imagine he would be as giddy as it comes, as giddy as they come this morning with the Brewers' performance last night. We are going to break down the performance. We're going to talk about Pat Murphy. We're going to talk about Abner Uribe. We're going to talk about Jake Bowers. We're going to talk about Garrett Mitchell. All of the things that happened last night in L.A. But for now, we got to get to Jason Wilde. 800-990-3776 if you want to weigh in on how you are feeling this morning with your Milwaukee Brewers one win away from the World Series.
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4: We have an accident. Eastbound 94 at the ramp from Barker Road. The right shoulder is blocked, and we got a little bit of bunching as everybody's making their way past that. Also, another accident, 894 northbound, just about at Howard Avenue. So looks like that one has the right lane blocked, flat backup stretching into the hail. Eastbound 94, we've got more delays then from 76th Street to about Holly Road. More delays again from the stadium interchange to 35th Street. 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And checking the TMJ4 Storm Team forecast today. Mostly cloudy skies, showers likely, a half inch to an inch of rain possible, a high of 58. Tonight, scattered showers ending, winds picking up, though, cloudy with a low of 47. From the WTMJ Traffic Center, I'm Debbie Lazaga on 94.5 ESPN.
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1: As we bring Jason Wilde into the little program this morning, reaction rolling in on how you're feeling today with the Brewers one win away from the World Series. Sue says, how am I feeling? Fan-frickin-tastic. I am loving this ride. Scott says, 100% confident the Brewers are in. Ryan from Iguanago says, who the hell is Gabe? You caught for 1 week and all of a sudden people are forgetting. Jason Wilde, nobody forgets about you. How are you feeling this morning as the Brewers are one win away from the World Series? Jason, good morning.
2: Hold on one second.
0: He's emotional.
2: Jason?
18: Hi.
2: There he is.
18: Hi, buddy.
1: Good morning. How are you feeling today?
18: I feel fine. I had silence on my end of the line, though, which was not good.
1: Well, you could argue that that's better than the alternative, but I
2: come
1: digress.
2: Come on now.
1: But I digress. We will continue talking about the Milwaukee Brewers, but pivoting to the Packers taking on the Cowboys this weekend. I did see Jordan Love named the FedEx Air and Ground Player of the Week for Week 5. Another feather in his cap. Do you think people are coming around to Jordan Love? Do you think people are finally starting to realize that he is good?
18: I think Packers fans do a great job of voting in online awards. That's what I think about the FedEx Air and Ground Air Player of the Week. But, look, it's amazing what he can accomplish when he's not getting the crap kicked out of him, right? And there were still some plays where that happened, by the way, including by my guy Travis Glover, who I think was responsible for that final hit where Love was rocked on the 50-yard pass to Golden, his final deep ball of the day, which I think finally made Matt LaFleur say, okay, I hate Ben Johnson, but I can't get my quarterback killed by still throwing bombs at this point in the game. So, yeah, look, no one has debated whether he's a good quarterback or not, and now that his offensive line is giving him sufficient protection, now we can find out potentially just how good he is. But you know, he's been really good against the Bears. Like, you look at his numbers against the Bears and they are really impressive, and because of the way the last two games the last season went, one of which he got knocked out against the Bears, one of which he got knocked out of with a concussion, I think people forget just, you know, he hasn't done the I own you, I still own you like his predecessor, but he's in that territory, certainly with his own performance.
0: Jason, is it fair for the fans to be frustrated with Parsons admitting to the fact that he is not coming back until he's 100%?
18: You know, I saw the clip of you and Jen talking about this yesterday, and I thought you were really enlightening. I thought your view was really good about, you know, and Jen made some good supportive points of it. Like, I do think the league is different now. I think guys are wired different now. I think Jen's point about being kind of, she didn't use the word brainwashed, but she could have, into, you know, the way you guys, the way you guys were, you know, convinced that you were so replaceable. And still lots of guys are, right? Like, there are not many players in the NFL that could have this injury and take the cautious approach to the degree of, I mean, he flat out admitted that if the stakes were higher, he could play. That's what he said, right? Like, we could say, well, that's okay. The Super Bowl's not tomorrow. And that's true. But, like, he to say that the way he did, I'm not sure he understood entirely what he was saying. But this is the reality of superstar players. You know, Tausch's dad used to always say talent outs. And in the case of Micah Parsons, he is a superstar player with a contract that shows that. And they're not rushing him back. Now, the smartest thing I heard anyone say yesterday, we were talking to Christian Watson, and I think it was Rob Domofsky that asked, you know, why is it that, because I had set it up as, you know, Micah said on his podcast that you've been really instrumental for him being a, you know, someone who's been a counselor and given him advice and kind of given him the roadmap for his comeback as you had gone through it, and you came back better than ever. And, you know, he talks about how, you know, he's been there for him, and sometimes he pushes him and says, you know, you can do more. You got to do more. But then Rob followed up by saying, why were you able to come back as quickly as you did, and Tucker was able to come back as quickly as he did, and Micah's not? And I thought Watson's point about how he is not, in Watson's case anyway, not having to go up against a 350-pound man every time on every snap, and how that is, it requires a different level of power and a different type of strain than what he has to do running routes. I thought that was a really astute point. I understand the frustration. I also understand why Sadie's very upset about this topic. I also understand why they would view, why fans would view this as, hey, what's the holdup here? Like, let's just say, since he's not playing this week, and he's not going to play in Detroit next week, even if they open the practice window. He's not going to play in the short week against Carolina. That would mean that the first game he might play is in New England. Let's say they don't do that either, because Terrence Parsons, who is the one person that has been accurate in everything, said 3 weeks of ramp up, right? So let's say that's what it is. He would play on November 15th against Minnesota. That would be 11 months and 1 day from the injury. That's a long time compared to most other ACLs. And you can say that Bakhtiari's experience affects that, and maybe it does. You can say that Zach Bacco-Bowele, you know, re-injuring that patellar tendon, even though it's a different injury, maybe plays into that mentality. But I understand why fans are eager or frustrated or curious or confused. But I'm reluctant to say that they should be mad.
1: Jason Wilde joining us on the Yuengling Hotline. Jason Wilde brought to you by St. Kate the Arts Hotel. 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Chu, you got a follow-up?
0: Yeah, just a follow-up, Jason. Who do you think is driving the bus, though? Is it the Packers medical staff, or is it Micah Parsons' medical staff?
18: Well, I think it's probably Micah Parsons, right?
1: Which, to be honest, Jason, might also be an evolution of the dynamic at play here, right? I don't know that in Chewy's era, guys had personal doctors who might have been, you know, in direct contrast, you know, to what the team doctors were saying.
18: Yeah, and I think there's also, you know, there's been times where people chose to have, you know, during Doc McKenzie's era, people chose other doctors to do their ACL surgeries, and some of them had bad outcomes, right? So, you know, I'm sure those guys are a prideful group, but again, it's there are different, it's a caste system in the NFL, right? And he is at one of the top spots in the hierarchy. If Mark Redman, who is a first-year tight end who Steno loves and who appears to be their best lead blocker, coming in motion and making, you know, he had those blocks in the Tampa Bay game. I'd never seen, Chewy, you can correct me if I'm wrong, but I'd never seen them motion a tight end into lead block on a fourth and one in the hole. That was something, that was a different wrinkle that I had not seen before. That's basically replacing just having William Henderson plow ahead in front of Dorsey or something. Mm-hmm. But, you know, Mark Redman is a valuable little chess piece that they have. Mark Redman does not have the juice, if he's coming back from an ACL tear, to say, I'm not quite ready, right? I mean, it just doesn't. It's just the way the league is structured. And that's what Tausch and Bulaga talked about when we were discussing this yesterday on our show. Like, those guys are, you know, Tausch is in the Packers Hall of Fame. Bulaga should be at some point. Those guys were really important pieces on a Super Bowl team. They won a lot of football games. They played a lot of football games for this team. And there's no way in God's green earth that they would have the same, you know, power to dictate when they were coming back from their combined four ACL tears. They just wouldn't.
1: Jason, last thing before we let you go. Do you think Kevin Zeitler is playing this weekend? I know fans have been excited about adding him into the mix on the offensive line. I saw some videos that maybe he's not necessarily going to be at right guard. What do you think that looks like this weekend?
18: Yeah, I don't know. That's the kind of insight you're looking for, I know. But like last week when they did some drill work when practice was open, which again, we have to be really careful about assuming anything off of that. Because last week, Kevin Zeitler was, air quotes, with the ones when they did their, not routes on air, but blocks on air. And then Travis Glover started. Travis Glover, we had not seen work with the ones at all throughout training camp, much less at right guard.
1: Well,
18: and now he started two games in a row.
1: That's nothing new for the Packers offensive line, right? We all went through that on the other side.
18: So my point is that, you know, I'm not sure what their plan is, but I would say this. I think they don't want to upset the apple cart. Eventually, Zeitler will play. Again, he did not have training camp, so I think they're looking at it as, you know what, if we give him another week, Travis Glover's playing well enough, we're comfortable with him. He's not playing. By the way, I don't want to make him sound like he's playing great, because he's not playing. You know, he's not Marco Rivera when he was going to three straight Pro Bowls. But he's playing well enough that I think they feel like, let's give Zeitler some more time to really and truly get up to speed at age 36. And then when he's truly ready, then we'll make the switch. But I go into the game expecting Glover. But, again, I can't say that with any degree of certainty.
1: All right, Jason, we're going to let you go. Have a great day.
18: Get back to the Brewers, for God's sake.
1: What is the song? What's the Brewers song
18: come
1: that we like?
18: Come see what's brewing.
1: Exactly. We're going to come see
18: what the good times are.
1: Exactly.
18: Come see what the Brewers are doing. Come on and cheer a superstar. Stomping your feet. Clapping your hands. They're part of the team sitting in the stands. All right, I got to go.
0: That was good, though, Jason. Very good.
1: Very good. Actually, that was totally worth it to have you on talking about the Packers for you to belt out the come see what's brewing. Have a great one, and we'll talk to you again tomorrow, sir.
18: All right, everybody, take care. Be good.
1: He's Jason Wilde. 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
4: We've got a crash on 94 eastbound right about at Barker Road. It's on the right shoulder, so careful with that. A little bit of bunching. Backup starting around 164. We've also got a crash northbound 894 just north of the Hale Interchange right about at Howard Avenue. The right lane is blocked, so that means we got backups back through the Hale in all directions. Southbound 43 is just starting to wake up. We got backups right past Good Hope Road, and then you're back on the brakes just south of Capitol Drive all the way down past Fond du Lac Avenue. 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And checking the TMJ4 Storm Team forecast today. Mostly cloudy skies, showers likely, a half inch to an inch of rain possible, a high of 58. Tonight, scattered showers ending, winds picking up, though, cloudy with a low of 47. From the WTMJ Traffic Center, I'm Debbie Lazaga on 94.5 ESPN.
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3: Yeah, I mean, there was for sure a moment where I thought to myself, like, oh, you're in it again. As far as the approach for the at-bat, it was I didn't want to miss a fastball. I was looking for a fastball. I didn't want to miss it. I said I'll adjust to anything else, but get a heater, don't miss it.
1: That's Jake Bowers, who is seeing the ball so bleeping well right now, as if he needed more evidence after the five pitches he fouled off in the last game against the Dodgers in a 12-pitch at-bat. Now he has an 11-pitch at-bat that led to a home run in last night's win over the Dodgers. Brewers now one win away from the World Series. And there's a bunch of stuff that I found interesting, right? If we're talking about Jake Bowers, guys, I think Jake Bowers has a hell of a case to be the MVP of this NLCS, okay? We obviously saw they called that at-bat, some people. I think Smoltz was one of them. One of the best at-bats in postseason history. All he does is, you know, follow it up, Chew, with a similar at-bat, and he drives it out of the ballpark to give the Brewers the lead after they had given up the lead, you know, with the Uribe outing. So I think that Jake Bowers has to be one of the top contenders for MVP of this NLCS. Do you think it's his, or do you think somebody else might have a case for it?
0: Well, I think the three are Terang, who didn't do anything last night, Contreras, Bauer, and Gabe would throw Ashby in there, even though Ashby didn't pitch last night. I would say so many people are talking about his 12. Was it 12 pitches in game two as one of the most impressive playoff bats they've ever seen?
1: Well, let's settle this right away. Because if that was a 12-pitch at-bat that led to
0: a walk,
1: and this was an 11-pitch at-bat that led to a home run, a go-ahead home run, doesn't it automatically move a top
0: of the list? I would say it would trump. Yeah. Yeah. Because it gave them the lead. They were down at that point 2-1, I believe. So he's just a guy that's seeing the ball so well right now. And he's just... Yeah, he's just playing great.
1: Which is crazy.
0: I would probably put him in the lead right now as far as MVP. We'll see what happens tonight.
1: Which is crazy because I think a lot of people were on the Contreras bandwagon, right? They were on the Contreras train because Contreras has driven in three runs in this one. They have been emphatic. A lot of people will point to the 34, then 35-second home run trots as sort of defining moments from this series. But, Joshy, I'm going to throw another wrinkle in here. What about Cooper Pratt? Cooper Pratt is batting 500 in the NLCS. He has five hits. Now, none of them are home runs, but he went 3-for-4 in game three. He's the best overall hitter from a numbers standpoint for your Milwaukee Brewers. I know that there was the error that was not an error. It was actually ruled a hit. And maybe there are some people who won't be able to overcome that, who won't be able to kind of like mentally move past that when debating who the MVP could be. But, man, I think you got to throw Cooper Pratt in there as a guy. And to be perfectly honest, the point that we are making is the fact that we can come up with multiple contenders for MVP in this series is just another example of Brewers baseball, isn't it, Josh?
2: Yeah, I mean, it is. Everybody contributes. Everybody has an impact. I mean, David Hamilton has been a terror for teams. He hasn't played every day, but when he's out there...
1: He's only played the one game, hasn't he?
2: He changed... The way Yamamoto was, he took him out of his game. And he was integral to, he made some big plays on the defensive side. There's moments for every single one at this point. Luis Lara has some catches. Like, when you look around the diamond, it's everyone. The thing to me when you talk about MVPs is you find the moment and you work backwards. Right now, the two biggest moments I can think of probably are one Jake Bowers, two Jake Bowers, and then next, William Contreras. And I think if you have the stats to follow up, through the course of the series, you're pretty much a shoo-in for there. I think it's a two-horse race between those two. But a go-ahead home run one game after you had a 12-pitch at-bat to have, like, a gigantic one. Like, it's, to me, it's his as long as he gets, like, a couple more hits.
1: If Cooper Pratt has an impactful offensive moment in tonight's game, you got to throw him in the mix. Right? Right now, I can acquiesce and I can get on board with he's on the outside of the circle looking in. But if he's on the outside of the circle, guys, he is standing on the line, okay? He is just waiting. It's like when you go to a store, you know, like a high-end store, and they won't let you in the store because, like, they only let so many people in it at one time. He's first in line behind the velvet rope right now from an MVP contender standpoint. 800-990-3776. You got Jake Bowers. You got William Contreras. You mentioned Ashby. You mentioned Bryce Terang. We're talking about Cooper Pratt. We're talking about all of these guys, to say nothing of some of the pitching performances that you have gotten from your rotation. Like, if nothing else, guys, this defends, this backs up the argument that I made earlier that the Brewers are just the better team, right? Is there a single player from the Dodgers who you think is even remotely in consideration for MVP at this point? The answer is no. Nobody has had a single.

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1: Otani?
2: Yeah.
3: That's how I'd have him ranked. Right now.
1: And I mean, he's getting on base. And also, yeah. I know this never goes into the way it should. It probably applies mostly to every other sports, the importance of defense. And I mean, Bryce Terang on the field was fantastic, especially in game one. He didn't really have many come his way, but that's not his fault. He was just so, he was an absolute difference maker at bat and with the glove. Like, I don't think you can underrate how important he is.
3: Well, Let me ask you this. What was Murph's reason for playing Ortiz last night?
1: Matchups.
3: Really?
1: Yeah.
4: You mentioned Bryce Terang. Yesterday it was announced the Gold Glove finalists. He is a finalist for the National League at second base. Although, once again, I think Dom Catronio did a great job of breaking down how questionable some of those finalists are. You could make an argument for a number of Brewers players to have gotten consideration for Gold Glove at their respective positions, and they were just left off the list for guys who did not have as solid defensive years as Milwaukee Brewers did. But I digress, just throwing that out there. 800-990-3776. Joshy is going to put it on the Infinity Exteriors Twitter poll. I think we've got to narrow it down to four, and I think we've got William Contreras, Jake Bowers. Do you want to add Bryce Terang to that list, Joshy, or not yet?
1: I already posted in it. It's three people. You got three options. It's Jackson, it's William, it's Jake Bowers.
4: Oh, Jackson on the list as well.
1: Yeah.
4: Okay, given the home run yesterday. I got to pull up what Jackson's
1: He's been great on defense as well.
4: And again, we have talked about Murphy pulling levers, pushing buttons. Luis Lara back in the lineup yesterday, a matchup related. Obviously, he had a great catch out there in right field. Like, there are just so many guys who are playing at a high level right now.
1: Have you seen, and I know we've gotten distracted by a lot of things, there's a lot to talk about, but Jackson Churio has the most leadoff home runs at the youngest age. He did it in 2024.
4: In postseason history,
1: yes,
4: right?
1: In 2025, 2026. He also has the most home runs. He just surpassed Andrew Jones, who in 45 games, I believe, had six. And now Jackson has seven in what was his 19th game yesterday. So he's...
3: Could you guys even name... It's kind of funny. Could you guys even name the MVP for the Dodgers on their side? I mean, who would it be?
1: Jen said this.
3: I don't think they have one.
1: Jen said this.
3: I mean, who's
4: the best?
3: You know
4: what? That's a brilliant point by Chu.
1: Yeah. It's almost like someone just said it.
4: I mean, it was 2 minutes ago, so it's a long time for Chu.
3: I just phrased it a little better.
4: Sure.
3: And I give the guy credit. You know, I give the guy massive credit at the beginning of the week. I forget why. Oh, DDS, the dentist. And you couldn't let that one slide, Joshy.
1: It was like a light bulb went on when Jen said it.
3: Jen, you know that invitation? We're going to have to rescind it.
1: Rescind it?
4: Rescinding Josh.
1: I'm gonna
3: I won't go that far.
1: Tampa. I'm going to have to go right to the boss on that one. I'm going above.
3: Yeah.
1: I'm going right to your manager.
4: Yeah, exactly. Jeff in the 414 weighing in on the Carbless Talk and Text Line, 800-990-3776. He says, I think the MVP has been the Brewers' bullpen. Without them, we don't go this far. And look, they're not going to hand the MVP award to the bullpen. Like, again, I get it. You know, it's like back in the day when, like, football would be like, who gets the turkey leg? Offensive line.
3: Yeah, it's cute,
4: but I don't think it works that way. And yes, again, they have been spectacular across the board. And that's why it is so interesting. It is actually more illustrative than anything else that we are sitting here 3-0 debating which player for your Milwaukee Brewers actually deserves the MVP. 800-990-3776. Ty says that Hamilton also has a sore back, they were reporting. So his outing even more impressive when you consider that. Keep getting your reaction coming in this morning, guys. I am loving seeing the emotion and the sentiment that we are seeing from our loyal listeners. Ryan in Muskego says, good morning, guys. Jen, I think you said it. I can't help but get emotional.

0: emotional, almost to the point of tears, watching this team so close to the World Series. I'm a 44-year-old man. Am I nuts? But this is so fun. 800-990-3776. Keep getting us your reaction to the Brewers being one win away from the World Series. We'll take a break. Roll on right after this. 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Who's the MVP of the NLCS? Bowers, Contreras, Churio. Weigh in. Let us know.
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14: Back-to-school season means backpacks, schedules, and busy mornings. But there's one thing a lot of families forget to plan for. What happens when school germs start spreading and someone gets sick? Joining us now is Dr. Peter McCullough with some smart ways to be prepared before the school year begins. So, Doctor, back-to-school is exciting, but it also seems to be the time of year that families start getting sick again. Why does this season hit so many households?
15: Because people miss an opportunity, and that is to use nasal sprays and throat sprays twice a day preventively. These have been shown to reduce the common cold, flu, RSV, and other viral infections, but it has to be done twice a day on a regular basis.
14: What are some of the most common health issues that families run into once the school season does start?
15: The kids are back in school. 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
17: First pitch of game three, fly ball right field. Tucker back, staring, gone! One pitch, 1-0 Brewers. There's your salvo from Jackson Churio. It's his second home run this postseason, the sixth of his career, and that didn't take long.
0: Way to get things started. Jackson Churio going yard off of Blake Snell. And Chewy, you mentioned earlier in the show, none of this exists in a vacuum, okay? I did see a post and I sent it to the group text that said the irony of Blake Snell getting pulled against LA in game six of the 2020 World Series only to be left in the game as a Dodger in a pivotal game three 6 years later and surrender back-to-back home runs is absolutely wild. Baseball has a wicked sense of humor sometimes. Not saying that the first situation impacted the second situation, but that's sort of what we mean when baseball is fluky. There's all these micro decisions that go into who's facing who when, how many pitches have they thrown, how many at-bats have you seen, how many times through the lineup and all of that stuff. And I do think that Dodgers fans this morning, based on what I have seen on social media, are second-guessing Dave Roberts' decisions in this series, in particular, the decision to keep Blake Snell in last night when, as I said, he was absolutely motoring, just mowing down Brewers after that Jackson Churio home run.
18: Well, I think sometimes you have to use your eyes because if I remember, because I was down here in 220, they pulled Snell, who was still looking awesome, they pulled him because of the analytics. And Tampa Bay has known as having the best analytics in all of baseball. And the Brewers aren't far behind because they're very good at it. But sometimes you have to use your eyeballs because even back then I was like, why are you? He's pitching unbelievably. But the analytics telling him to pull him might have been the opposite this time because it looked like it was time, especially when you're facing Bowers, who's an unbelievable hitter. So. Yeah, I mean, that's just part of the game and, you know, Monday morning quarterback type thing. But who cares? Happened in our favor.
0: And we are going to continue Monday morning quarterbacking as we talk about Pat Murphy and the decisions he made in last night's game. But I want to continue getting to the reaction rolling in. The Carbless Talk and Text line absolutely popping off this morning as people talk about their emotions with the Brewers on the cusp of being in the World Series with a win. Again, it's a 7-game series. The Brewers have won the first three. An opportunity to sweep the Dodgers 1 year after being swept out of L.A., after being embarrassed last year against the Dodgers. The Brewers have now been able to potentially turn the tide, flip the script. It is why we love sports. It's a great story, and obviously we're all hoping that they can finish it off tonight. Cody from Muskego weighing in saying, Jerry Augustine was my mother's neighbor for the 82 World Series. I fell out of Brewers baseball after the early 2000s, but now with the team being so hot, it is impossible not to follow and root for this team. It's super great to see the Brewers go the distance. Brewers in four. And Jaws in Milwaukee says, good morning, guys. I'm as old as the team is. I'm so superstitious and cautious about angering the baseball gods that I won't even allow myself to think about who the series MVP might be until we got the job done. Then I'm willing to think about it.
19: Take a breath. Enjoy. How can you enjoy where you are if you're that worried? It's all about the ups and downs. That's what being a sports fan is. You got to get your hopes up, believe, appreciate. There isn't, at any point in my time being a Milwaukee Brewers fan, did I think they would be up 3-0 in the NLCS.
0: To the Dodgers.
19: Right.
0: To the Dodgers, right? Like, that detail cannot go unmentioned.
19: And they're not the same Dodgers. It's pretty obvious they're old out there. But they still have the highest payroll, and the Milwaukee Brewers aren't supposed to be here. Based on how things go in the grand scheme of sports, the teams with all the money and all the MVPs and Hall of Famers, they're supposed to beat you. But now it's the Brewers' turn, and they've had every opportunity, and they're seizing it. It's, be excited. Get your hopes up.
0: But if no nothing else, go ahead.
18: No part of this feels like payback, though, does it? I mean, this isn't like Bears Packers, where, you know, the Bears run their mouth and then we put it on them. This, no part of this does this feel like, oh, you beat us in four games last year and embarrassed us. We're coming back at you and we're going to win this in four, you know?
19: It's more the concept of the Dodgers. We're paying back the big market team that gets all the attention that they talk about in the pregame and the postgame, and they spend more time saying, well, what happened to the Dodgers? Not, oh my God, look at this Brewers team.
0: I've also said, Chu, philosophically, I think revenge is a bad motivator. I think it's a toxic motivator. I understand that there are guys who are going to use it to get themselves riled up ahead of a big game or ahead of a big series. But what I think is better is respect. Look, we're showing you that we deserve your respect. And it feels like that's what the Brewers go out there with day in and day out, night in and night out, saying like, hey, you may not believe in us, but you're going to. You're going to respect us. You're going to see, you know, it's like that old Kevin Hart. You're going to learn today. He's going to learn today. Like, that's what I feel like it is for the Brewers every time. And not in a disrespectful way and not in a rub your nose in it sort of way. Just a quiet confidence. We've got each other's backs. That's been the mentality. That is what has been programmed in them all season long. And that has been the benefit, by the way, of the 103-game regular season wins. That was building the confidence. That was showing these guys, this ain't the same old Brewers, right? We go in there, we hit a little adversity, we recover. We go back out to the next night, we figured it out. 800-990-3776, taking your reaction all morning long. Got to take a break here on Jen, Gabe, and Chewy. We will talk Brewers second hour of the show as they are one win away from being in the World Series. Winning the pennant, being the National League team in baseball's biggest series. Soak it up, soak it in. We'll be right back after this.
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20: Well, we still have a crash on the ramp from southbound 43 to westbound 94 in the Marquette. The left lane is blocked, so that's going to be a bit tight heading through that area. Also seeing delays southbound 43 from just before Good Hope Road to Bender and from Hampton down past Capitol. Westbound 94, you got backups from about 35th Street past Mitchell Boulevard. We've also got more delays then from Sunny Slope Road all the way to Calhoun. Eastbound, pockets of heavy traffic from Highway 16 all the way to Springdale Road, and then again from 84th Street to 35th. Northbound 4394, by the way, backing up out of the Mitchell Interchange around the Plainfield Curve up to Oklahoma Avenue, only to slow down again from Beecher up onto the high-rise bridge. Traffic is brought to you by Rally House. Gear up for the Brewers postseason at Rally House, now open in Greenfield. Find playoff-ready apparel, hats, jerseys, and collectibles at Rally House near South 84th Street. And checking the TMJ4 Storm Team forecast today. Mostly cloudy skies, showers likely, a half inch to an inch of rain possible, a high of 58. Tonight, scattered showers ending, winds picking up, though, cloudy with a low of 47.
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22: The right way to start your day. This is Jen, Gabe, and Chewy, broadcasting live from the Gruber Law Office's One Call That's All studios at The Avenue with Gabe Neitzel and Mark Chamara. Here's Jen Latta.
0: We have said a lot about the Milwaukee Brewers being one win away from the World Series, and yet there is still so much more to say. Because we cannot talk about Game 3 and the Brewers being up 3-0 in the NLCS without talking about the sixth inning. Got to. If you're going to talk about all the good things that happened, you got to talk about the things that they overcame as well. And it begins and ends with that sixth inning. So for some context, Chu, you and I discussed this briefly this morning. Abner Uribe had thrown in every postseason game so far, and he has been pretty good, right? Getting outs, making, I mean, there was that thing about this reaction in the sixth inning is crazy, and you're like, I'm sorry? Is this not postseason baseball? Are we trying to win every single at-bat? It's fine. So Abner Uribe goes out there yesterday, and I think it's safe to say, Chu, and you tell me if you disagree, he did not have it from the jump.
18: No, he didn't, but this goes along the lines of Frelich in Yelly. You know, I mean, Frelich really, really struggled for a good part of the year this season, but Murph stuck with him to the point where he's playing him in the playoffs. Yelly the same. Everyone knows the Yelly story. Struggled during the season, hit 230 or even below that, wasn't his self. Murph stuck with him, and Murph was right. Played himself out of it. Yelly's had some big hits in the playoffs, and it looked like the right decision. So I think it's a little bit of that. Uribe's his guy. Thought he could work through it. Obviously didn't with the three walks in one inning, and sometimes that happens. That's baseball. You know, that's Monday morning quarterbacking. So I'm not concerned. It happens. Murph will learn from it probably and move on. The nice thing is they were ever able to recover and win this game.
0: Oh, yeah. If Jake Bowers and Garrett Mitchell don't go out there and hit those bombs, you know, we are a 1,000,000% eviscerating this decision by the manager today to talk about Monday morning quarterbacking. But I saw a lot of people on social media who, when he was struggling to find the strike zone, Abner Uribe, that is, in the sixth inning, were like, get him out of there. You got to pull him. Well, unfortunately, guys, baseball has a three-hitter minimum now, right? Instituted a few years back. You got to face three. So who were the three again? And I had it in front of me, and I always forget, but I think it was Hernandez. Was it Tucker?
18: Tucker
0: sounds right. Hernandez, Tucker, and he walks both of them, right? Can't find the strike zone.
18: And then he struck someone
0: and
18: out.
0: And then he strikes out Max Muncy. And I can't help but wonder if striking out Max Muncy was the evidence, we talked about this earlier in the show, right? Science and whatnot, facts and whatnot, that Murphy needed, that Uribe had figured it out. And so if he doesn't strike out Max Muncy, I can't help but wonder if Murphy doesn't have the hook, pull him after the requisite three batters. But because he struck him out, he thought, all right, let's give him a shot. But then he went on to face Shohei Ohtani, who we know has been a shell of himself all season or all postseason long. And Shohei walks. He walks him. And then Will Smith, of course, does the damage in the next at-bat. So you said Murphy will learn from this. What is the lesson Murphy takes from this? Because, again, I think you're right. Murphy would rather defend his guys, have his guys back, than the alternative. That is what has worked for him. That is what has worked for this franchise. If the Brewers are in the World Series, Chu, those little micro decisions get magnified. And I worry about them being the difference between a win and a loss.
18: But if you look at, and they showed the stat before the game, I believe, Ohtani and Will Smith combined were like 2 for 44. So yeah. I can see where he's thinking, all right, there's not really a threat here. It's not like last year's Ohtani and Will Smith. So I think he thought he could just power through it. Those guys are clearly struggling. But I think the lesson is, you know what? Great players sometimes wake up, and that's what happened with Will Smith. So,
19: yeah, and Murphy's talked about it. He's talked about it actually all series that they're really worried about Will Smith because despite Will Smith not getting on bats and having the production, he's been swinging extremely well. It's been a lot of stuff hit right at people, like his barrel, the way he's barreling the ball up. They felt like it was inevitable and just a matter of time. And part of the decision to stick with Obner, even though he couldn't find the strike zone, was who better do we have right now in this situation in this bullpen? I know he's not pitching well, but we're not going to just throw anyone in there, especially not with the proper time to warm up. They were worried about Will Smith, and they thought Obner gave them the best chance to get out of it. It was wrong. But Murphy did what he's done his entire time here.
0: Trust his guys. And I assume you're talking about because they were at the top of the lineup, right? Like, you're saying, because D.L. Hall was warming up. Right. And I know you're talking lefty versus righty, and I know Correct. They like to take advantage of those matchups. But, again, I have been president of the Pat Murphy fan club. I'm not sitting over here saying this guy's a bum, so don't mishear me this morning. My point is, in the World Series, assuming the Brewers can finish this sucker out, those little decisions are magnified. Everything is magnified, right? And so I can't help but wonder if, and I know it has worked for Murphy all season long. So again, hear what I'm saying. Do you have a conversation with your guys that is to say, I believed in you all season long. I believe that you are the reason why we were here, every single one of you. And yet, we are going to be that much more judicious in the World Series, right? And if Abner Uribe can't find the strike zone and he faces the three-batter minimum, you're getting pulled. And it's not because we don't love you, Abner. It's not because we don't think that you can get it done. It's because in this moment, in the World Series, we can't afford to have you work your way through it on the mound. Right? We got a great bullpen. We got tons of arms. We got guys who can get the outs. Let's just keep it rolling. I don't know. That's my only point. I wonder if it will change how he manages the pitching and the arms and the tiny micro decisions in the World Series, Joshy.
19: I understand what you're saying fully, and I think everybody is under a microscope, and he will yank anyone if he feels it's the right thing. I think they think, and Pat Murphy loves Obner. Obner is one of the best relievers in all of baseball. He's incredible. I think he truly believed the best chance to get Will Smith out was Obner Uribe. And I don't think he was forcing it. I think he went in there with the idea. Now, I questioned it right away because, and not to say I'm smarter, but he was missing that sinker in the exact same way every single pitch. It wasn't like, oh, it's here, it's there, it's just on the edge. I mean, he was missing by a ton. So I thought right after the third batter, it should have been time. But also, Pat Murphy has 100 wins and 103 wins. Like, I'm going to trust him. And there are times where he makes plenty of decisions. I'm like, this is the decision. Like, Dustin May coming in, when was that? Well, I would have never thought that was the right thing to do, but it got out. Mm-hmm. It's just I'm going to trust what he's doing at certain levels. I will question it, but it's what got you here. And why change what got you here if it resulted in 103 wins and being up against the Dodgers 3-0?
18: So hindsight being 2020, what right-hander would you have brought in?
19: I don't know who was up at that time. Who'd they bring in right
0: DL.
19: After it? Yeah. You probably just pulled the DL earlier because he got out of it.
18: He's a lefty, though.
19: Yeah, that's a great point. I don't know. I don't know where you go. I think it was sort of we weren't right. The guys never
0: So you're saying they were avoiding D.L. Hall versus Shohei Ohtani. Is that what you're saying? Because Shohei would have been the fourth batter that Uribe faced.
19: That would have been lefty-lefty.
0: That's what I'm saying. Were you trying to avoid that matchup?
19: Who's trying to avoid?
0: No, that's what I'm saying. Like, most of the time, you like that matchup.
19: Right.
0: Most of the time, you want lefty versus lefty. That's what managers are salivating for. Also, people were wondering, like, hey, this feels like a no-brainer. What am I missing?
18: But like you said, it was a striking out of Muncy that reset the clock, you know? And then you get Ohtani, who's a shell of himself, thinking, all right, this should work out fine. And then it didn't. I just don't know if they did. They have a right-handed reliever warming up,
0: I don't remember. I do think that people were mentioning that on social media as well. That Murphy just didn't have a righty up there.
19: I'm watching all the games in silence too, so it's extra hard to try.
0: We're going to talk about that. Yeah, segue by you, Josh.
19: To parse it all together. The thing that was interesting too is. I keep up like the advanced metrics and kind of watch it, especially as we're watching on the watch alongs with everybody. Tune in tonight starting at 7 p.m. I don't know who's going to be with me, but we'll be there and we'll be talking about the game and reacting to it in real time. Those pitches he got Muncy out, he was throwing sliders that literally had 0 inches of horizontal break. Like the slider, even though it was getting him out of those situations, it wasn't working the way it typically would. And it's not like there's a ton of movement on those for Obner usually, but it just all wasn't working. And I don't know if they thought he was going to find it, what they thought. I know the strikeout, but even then, if you look at it, like Pat Murphy was saying, Will Smith hasn't gotten on base, but all the other stuff is telling us he's swinging a bat really well. If your guy can't locate at all and his slider's not moving and he's that far off, it seems like the stats would tell you go somewhere else.
0: And one of the very first details I mentioned in this conversation was that Abner Uribe had pitched in every game of the postseason, right? They were going to that well over and over and over again. I'd be interested in going back to Abner Uribe's game-by-game log from 2026 to see how often he completed a stretch like that. Because I got people weighing in on the YouTube stream, Joshy, who are saying, guy was just tired. Guy was tired. Pitched a lot. You know, and again, we talk about Ashby's rubber arm and how that's being versatile like that, being able to, you know, go when they hand you the ball. That's a huge coup. But maybe that needed to be taken into consideration as well. I don't know. The point is, it will magnify these types of decisions once you get to the next level. 800-990-3776. Got to take a break here on Jen, Gabe, and Chewy. Joshy said he watched the game in silence. 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
20: Out there, southbound on 43, backing up from just about Hampton all the way down past Locust, back on the brakes from North Avenue down into the Marquette, where we have an accident on the ramp to get onto westbound 94. The left lane is blocked on that ramp. We also have a westbound slowing down from 35th Street to about Holly Road. Northbound 43, 94, slow around the Plainfield curve up past Oklahoma Avenue. Westbound 894, heavy from Loomis all the way to 76th Street. We've also got delays eastbound 94 from 84th to 35th. Traffic is brought to you by Sewer Ninjas. 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Learn more at sewerninjas.com. And checking the TMJ4 Storm King forecast today. Mostly cloudy skies, showers likely, a half inch to an inch of rain possible, a high of 58. Tonight, scattered showers ending, winds picking up though, cloudy with a low of 47. 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
0: 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There is a meme going around this morning that has a picture of Benny the Jet Rodriguez. You guys remember Benny the Jet, right? From the Sandlot. And it says, the only guy who can save the Brewers now, it's Benny the Jet Rodriguez. My kingdom to have Smalls in the booth for this game and the rest of this series, too, okay? Because I got to be really honest with you. I thought that the reaction to Joe Davis and John Smoltz and whoever else has been, Smoltz, yeah, okay. Whoever else has been calling these games, the pre- and post-game shows of these games, I thought it was hyperbolic. I thought people were just losing their minds because that's what they do whenever there's a broadcaster. I have lived through the Joe Buck hate, right? So I'm always like, how bad can it be, right? So last night I just was like, look, I'm just going to lock in. I'm going to listen and see if it is right down the middle of the road or if it is skewed one way or another, likely towards the Dodgers. Joe Davis, for goodness sakes, is the primary play-by-play announcer for the Los Angeles Dodgers. He replaced Vin Scully in 2017. And he has struggled, in my opinion, Chu, to call this thing down the middle. The enthusiasm when the Brewers do something incredible, when the Brewers have a big play, just has not been there. And I understand why guys like Joshy are watching it on mute.
18: Yeah, I don't blame him. I think that's on Fox, you know. I mean, I get it. They try, but ultimately their true colors do come out. Speaking of Joe Buck, I would kill for Joe Buck and whoever he did the game with. And I don't even like Smoltz. Smoltz just, he sounds like a little bit too much of a know-it-all, you know. And he's not down the middle either. Do you think this is a small market thing? Is the networks really don't want Tampa Bay versus or Cleveland for that fact against Milwaukee because it'd be two small market teams and they're worried about their numbers? Even though I think the nation is so fatigued with the Dodgers and sick of their payroll and all of that.
0: Dude, did you see the numbers that came out? Did you see the numbers that came out for game one of this series? Joshy, I don't have them in front of me, but it was like record-setting numbers.
19: Most in like 20-plus years.
0: Game one, you know, obviously Brewers-Dodgers, which was Skubal and Mizorowski. It goes beyond that, though, right? Because you could argue that, well, the booth should just be right down the middle either way. They should be high for the Brewers' big moments. They should be high for the Dodgers' big moments. But as we said earlier, you know, human nature is what it is. You don't think that Joe Davis wants the Dodgers to go back to the World Series? Of course he does. He's the play-by-play guy for the team. Probably gets a ring, if we're being honest. But then you go to the pre- and post-game show, and look, I have a very, very difficult time being overly critical of guys in the media as somebody in the national media. And also, you cannot argue with the resumes of Big Poppy, Derek Jeter. Who am I missing there on the end? Alex Rodriguez, for goodness sakes, mm-hmm. right? Like, these are some of the best. These are Hall of Famers. These are guys who know the game inside and out. But when Big Poppy says on the broadcast yesterday, I haven't gotten the chance to watch a lot of Brewers baseball, all I could do was throw my hands up in the air in my living room and go, that's your job. Mm-hmm. Your job, Big Poppy, is to familiarize yourself with the teams that are playing in the series, right? I got to go cover Indiana versus Ohio State this weekend for College Game Day. I would be remiss if I wasn't up to date on all the storylines for those two teams. That's mm-hmm. my job. And it does feel a little, too, like these guys are skating on reputation alone and are not putting the work in to give the fans the broadcast they deserve.
18: But we kind of see it. We saw it with the Bucs, too. I mean, the Packers are really the only ones. They stand alone. But remember the Bucs and the whole Stephen A.
19: Correct.
18: Bad mouth in Milwaukee and stuff like that. It's just, I don't know. Where's my guy, Boog Shambe? They can't hire him. Isn't he the Cubs
0: he's
18: guy?
0: Doing, he's doing ESPN radio, which to Josh's radio. Point, if you want, turn down the volume on your mm-hmm. television, turn on ESPN radio.
18: Really?
0: Yeah, you can hear Boog call those games.
18: Well, I'm doing
19: or
18: that
19: Or you
18: tonight.
19: Can just listen to our guys, Jeff Levering and Lane Grindle and all great. Them as well, if you're
0: or
19: in Wisconsin.
0: Or you can listen to Joshy yes. and Ben and whoever Correct. Else it might be who is watching the simulcast on ESPN Milwaukee's YouTube stream.
19: I agree. It was mostly overblown to start. It seemed to take a different tone yesterday when it became inevitable on the outcome and where the series was most likely going. As it pertains to Big Poppy, it's sort of the same thing Charles Barkley and Shaq do, where it's more of the name and the personality that they're putting on these shows than people who are actually spending time and taking in all the information they need to be informed on the teams that they are going to be talking about. It's definitely a thing I've seen that's taken off more, and there's almost a pride in not knowing who the Brewers are or what they're doing and some of these smaller market teams. I've seen it happen enough that it's like it feels disrespectful, sort of. They're trying to recreate the NBA Tonight crew, which you're never going to do. Those are such mm-hmm. unique personalities. But it also makes you appreciate the former athletes with status who then take it seriously.
0: And are actually
19: and
0: really
19: know,
0: good.
19: Right. They know everything. They're paying, like, AJ Pierzynski locked in. He knows all about Jake Bowers. He's like, there's plenty of people out there doing it. It's just the ones that are fed to us the most are, man, we really don't watch what's going on, nor do we really care.
0: So the straw that broke the camel's back for me was the post-game interview with Jake Bowers. It was Jake Bowers, who just had another unbelievable at-bat, who puts the Brewers ahead, who is having this otherworldly series, right? To say nothing of the story that we have told multiple times about you, that you, Josh, you mentioned earlier this morning, almost walked away from baseball. Him and his wife were expecting. He's like, oh, I need health insurance. Better keep at it. Better stay at it. And now, you know, he is where he is with the Brewers on the verge of the World Series. That was the most somber post-win, up 3-0 in the NLCS interview, in the history of NLCS interviews. It was like those guys were giving a eulogy. Jake Bowers deserved better. He deserved an interview that was representative of what he has done, representative of the moment at hand. And I just felt like those guys were still working through their own emotions, working through their own feelings about the team that they clearly wanted to win, now having their backs against the wall and not being in the spot.
18: Who did that interview? Was it Rosenthal?
0: No. It was all of them. He was on the set.
18: Oh, he was. Because wasn't there an issue with Rosenthal in Milwaukee? Was it Michigan?
0: Oh, yeah, with the photographer thing. Yeah.
18: He's a douche. it's just...
19: Also, the first words, and I saw this clipped and posted, the first words out of A-Rod's mouth is, this is hard to watch.
2: For who?
0: For who, yes. Right. Wonderful. Right. It was tremendous. It was fantastic.
19: What do you mean hard
0: All
19: to watch?
0: All the adjectives. And I want to end this segment with this. Joshie was nice enough to pull this very quickly as it just posted on social media. This is from ESPN, my company, who I work for, this morning on Get Up. Take a listen.
7: All right, so we know that no team has ever come from 3-0 down to win an NBA postseason series. The manager of the Dodgers is one of the people who knows well that it has happened in baseball. So do the Dodgers... It doesn't feel over. There's something about it that doesn't feel over to me. Watching it, does it feel over from where you were sitting?
9: It feels over in the sense that they look defeated. They look exhausted. They look mentally like they are grinding. They're trying to figure out everything they can. Now, yeah. Are they going to get swept? I would be shocked. But do they make history and do what only Dave Roberts' Red Sox could do? I just don't see it happening.
7: I heard Derek Jeter on a pregame.
18: What's Greeny doing? Is Ben Crenshaw impersonation? With the Ryder Cup 20 years ago, I've got a good feeling about this. Come on.
0: It doesn't feel over, Mike Greenberg says this morning on Get Up.
19: Well, Greeny had to be up early. He couldn't stay up and watch that game. He doesn't know. He hasn't seen what it looks like, the absolute way the Brewers have demoralized it. I could go back, if I could bottle something and drink it every morning, those four long faces of all the Dodgers players and the fans in just stunned silence after the back-to-back home runs going, what just happened
0: here? You can
19: here?
0: Find it on social media.
19: Oh, yeah.
0: Somebody did clip that portion of the broadcast after, as you mentioned, the home runs from Jake Bowers and Garrett Mitchell. And kudos to the director in the truck, right, who is picking those shots. So the photographers line up the shots, and they've got them all on these boards in front of the director. And then he's calling for cams, right? Camera 2, camera 4, camera 7. And they just click, click, clicked their way through despondent, stunned, embarrassed, as the realization is washing over these Dodgers fans about what they just witnessed. It was absolute cinema. Hand them the award. Hand them the Emmy for that moment if you can.
18: Well, look at Snell with his Louis Vuitton bags under his eyes. Like, dude, when's the last time you slept? You know what I mean?
19: I don't know what that has to do with what A and B have to do with each other, but I'm glad you said
0: that. That might just be his face.
19: Yeah.
0: I don't know.
19: I think he's just got one of those faces.
0: Indication of fatigue.
18: Okay.
0: Got to take a break here on Jen, Gabe, and Chewy. You'll have to endure it at least another game, gang. And maybe they're getting the memo. Maybe they're realizing that, come on, you can do better, right? I think Joe Davis, from everything I've heard, is a really good dude, right? 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
20: Southbound 43 backing up a bit from just before Capitol Drive all the way into the Marquette. That accident on the ramp to westbound 94 in the Marquette has been cleared. We do still have some delays then right through the stadium interchange. Eastbound's backing up from 84th Street to about 35th. And then northbound 4394 heavy from Howard Avenue up past Oklahoma and heading onto the high-rise bridge from Beecher. 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And checking the TMJ4 Storm Team forecast today. Mostly cloudy skies, showers likely, a half inch to an inch of rain possible, a high of 58. Tonight, scattered showers ending, winds picking up though, cloudy with a low of 47. From the WTMJ Traffic Center, I'm Debbie Lazaga on 94.5 ESPN.
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0: 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Back here on Jen, Gabe, and Chewy, Pat Murphy doing media last night. As Brewers fans celebrate their team, and maybe you're not celebrating, maybe you're one of these people out there who says, absolutely not, I've seen too much, I know too much, I don't feel

0: comfortable celebrating where this team is. That's fine. A lot of people are celebrating the Brewers being one win away from the World Series, knowing that they are the better team out there on the diamond every single night. But Pat Murphy has to keep his guys in check. Here's what Pat Murphy had to say after last night's win that put the Brewers up 3-0 in the NLCS.
1: How good do you feel about your position right now?
2: Don't matter how I feel. You know what I mean? Like, this, it really doesn't. You know what I mean? There's no feeling good, feeling bad. It's just onward. You know what I mean? We're not trying to be, just stop here. You know, like I've said, like, the goal the whole time from spring training, February 9th, the first day we got together, the goal the whole time is just like build a resiliency and a passion for being in the now and a passion for winning tonight. And then let them tap us on the shoulder when it's over.
0: God, I love that. Be in the now, Chew. Just great advice across the board, regardless of baseball, sport, whatever.
3: See, Holmgren was a yeller. So we knew in the playoffs after a big win, it'd be a miserable week of practice because he'd be screaming and ranting and raving. I think Murph does it another way. But he does not let them, doesn't even let it creep into their minds that this thing is over. It's keep the pedal to the metal, keep grinding, and we'll celebrate this thing in 2 weeks or whenever it's all said and done. This is part of his, just like, this is part of his culture. This is part of his psychology. He's consistent. And this is just way, the best way he, you know, I think he knows how to manage, and it's shown to be very successful.
0: Well, and I do think that there is a distinction between how the players have to approach tonight's game and how fans can approach tonight's game, right? Like, you are not suiting up for the Milwaukee Brewers. No matter how much you may wish you were, no matter how much you think that your superstitions are going to impact the outcome, which BT dubs. Dario told me, Dario, who is in California covering this series, that he has not worn a new pair of socks this series. He has worn the same pair of Brewers socks for every game this series. Because once they won the first game, he was like, I want to jinx it. So then he wore them again the second game. And then he wore them again last night. And he's going to wear them again tonight. And those are going to be some crusty suckers by the time he gets back to Milwaukee, too.
3: Would underwear be worse?
0: Yeah. I don't
3: Josh.
0: Know. I don't know how that works with you guys.
4: What, I mean, say that again. Sorry.
3: What would be the worst? Socks, underwear?
4: It's underwear.
3: T-shirt?
4: It's underwear for sure, and socks are close second. Socks get stinky.
3: You could turn them inside out.
0: I don't think he's willing to do that. I don't think he's willing to risk that.
4: No? I was going to say, and then on day three, just go back to the beginning and just layer them. I don't think that's how socks work.
0: Yeah. Again, he might come back with a foot fungus, but the Brewers will be in the World Series, so it'll all be worth it, apparently. Joshy, last check, Brewers had not announced their starter for tonight's game. Is that correct?
4: That is accurate, and Pat Murphy was asked on it, and he kind of laughed at the person who made the attempt for him to announce that ahead of time.
0: Dodgers have already announced who they have going this evening. It is Glass now. They were showing him, obviously, in the dugout over and over and over again, as it was like, well, buddy, we turn to you, you know?
4: Good luck out there.
0: Good luck handling this. Good luck turning this thing around.
3: But if it's not May, who would it be?
4: You try and put together a bullpen game, stretch out some of those guys that got there, but it certainly points to May. It makes the most sense in terms of they trusted him once in the NLDS. Now, obviously, Robert Gasser jumped him, so that would say there's some decreasing level of confidence. I don't know what they do. I also think if you're – the Brewers right now are facing down a seven-day break. If you close out the Dodgers in four games and sweep them. So is it just, let's go for it. Let's have a starter out there or an opener. Get through the first three. Does Miz come out? Do we see him for two innings? Do we see, we didn't end up seeing Ashby. You could stretch him out for a bit. Like, there's multiple ways to get through this game. And if you win it, you

0: feel like you're in a really good spot to have everybody lined up and ready to go a week from Friday?
1: No. I wouldn't.
2: Chewy.
1: Just start May.
2: Interesting theory. The Brewers. Good suggestion. No, thank you.
1: No. The Dodgers are done. They're done.
0: May's bad. Also, factor that in.
1: There's that.

0: win 8-7, then so be it. But don't get cute, right? Stick to the game plan.
1: We will all be paying attention to social media today to see when the Brewers announce who their starter is. And yet, I exist currently in this space, in this dynamic, where it doesn't really matter. Murphy has earned my trust. I trust whatever decision he made. I know there were people earlier who were like, I can't believe you're out on Murphy. That's not what I said when Murphy made the decision to keep Uribe in there after the requisite three hitters. No, that's not what I said. I said, I wonder how that decision will impact his decision-making going forward. I don't think Murphy's infallible. I just think he's got a great hit rate. I just think that for the most part, an overwhelming majority, he has made the right calls when it comes to this team. So again, whoever he decides to trot out there tonight for a decisive game four with an opportunity to sweep the Dodgers out of the postseason, I trust him. He's going to make the call that he thinks is best for this franchise.
0: Where is he at contractually? Because the man needs to get paid.
2: Which man?
0: Do we know, Josh?
1: He's talking about Murphy. If you're Murphy, don't you wait until that National League Manager of the Year announcement comes?
0: Three in a row, and if you win the World Series? Yeah.
1: There isn't enough money.
0: Pay that man
1: Milwaukee.
0: His money.
1: What did they call Adonazio last night on the post-game show? It sounded like pistachio.
0: Come on.
1: And he's a California guy. So I'm sitting here going, you got to be able to pronounce the owner of the team, right? He lives down the street from all y'all. You got to take a break on Jen, Gabe, and Chewy. Roll on right for this. Stick around.
3: 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On this show, it's always football season.
2: They don't have, and I said this on the post game last night, but we also...
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9: Eastbound 94 backing up from about 76th Street to 35th. Westbound's just a little bit tight right through the stadium interchange proper. We do still have this accident. Actually, no, it's gone. The one at Howard Avenue on northbound 894. What's there at Beloit Road, though, is a broken down vehicle on the ramp from Beloit Road. So heads up. Southbound on 43, tightening up from Fond du Lac Avenue down into the Marquette. And that's about it. 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And checking the TMJ4 Storm Team forecast today, mostly cloudy skies, showers likely, a half inch to an inch of rain possible, a high of 58. Tonight, scattered showers ending, winds picking up though, cloudy with a low of 47. From the WTMJ Traffic Center, I'm Debbie Lazaga on 94.5 ESPN.
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0: the Thursday edition. The Be a Believer in Brewers Fever edition. The Uh-Oh Cheerio edition. The As a Storyteller. Not a fan. Storyteller. How do you not love the stories that continue to come out of this team? Like the one that the Fox crew discovered finally, that we already knew, about Jake Bowers planning on retiring, and then his wife tells him they're going to have another baby, and he goes back to baseball so he has health insurance. Then he hits a decisive home run to erase a 2-1 deficit and put the Brewers up 3-2 last night edition. And the, oh, by the way, if they can close up shop and head to the World Series tonight, then we don't have a conflict for Sunday night's Packers Cowboys game on Sunday Night Football edition. Of Wilde and Tausch on 94.5 ESPN Milwaukee, 100.5 ESPN Madison, 1430 ESPN Beaver Dam, ESPNWisconsin.com, the ESPN app, your Alexa smart speaker, streaming live video, Twitter, Facebook, YouTube, and of course everything you need on the ESPN Wisconsin app, which is A, free, B, fully customizable, and C, can be added both via the Apple and app and Android app stores. I am Jason Wilde in Green Bay. Jesse Nelson is in the Everlight Solar ESPN Madison studios. Mark Tauscher is in Los Angeles getting ready for Badgers Bruins at the Rose Bowl on Saturday evening. And also, I do believe, correct me if I'm wrong, while he was not in attendance last night, he will be in attendance tonight for Game 4 of the NLCS as the Brewers go for the sweep to return the favor on the Dodgers, who did it to them last year. And then he will also be there for a Game 5 if necessary. Jesse, do we have our cousin sub of the day?
1: He is getting situated as we speak. So any moment, I'll play his theme music and we'll be all set and good to go here.
0: So Tausch is in L.A. I do think it's worth pointing out that during the postseason, they are undefeated with him in attendance. So we will see if he keeps that going. I doubt he will be up on the video board at Chavez Ravine. Shouting, I don't know, the Rams still suck.
1: I mean, in fairness, they've only lost one playoff game at all. So whether he's been there or not, they've been pretty hot.
0: I understand. But nevertheless, he is, you know, he's been on the Jumbotron. He took a lot of slings and arrows from folks, particularly Bears fans, for what he said at AmFam Field. So I just wanted to make sure we were giving him proper credit. He got the crowd riled up and they took the lead. Makes me wonder if he was there last night and just snuck into the building. The music you hear from Duke Tomato and the All-Star Frogs means that our cousin sub of the day, cousin subs, we believe in better. Searching for something furiously in his bag.
2: Not furiously.
0: Okay. Somewhat furiously?
2: Not even close to furiously. Furiously was what I was when the parking lot didn't work and the door doesn't open, which happens periodically. But everybody puts up with it because that's what we have. You never know when it's going to happen.
0: The garage door apparently opened at some juncture.
2: It did, eventually, yes.
0: Because he is here now, our cousin sub of the day. Yep. He is the GOAT of Wisconsin Sports Talk Radio.
2: By the way, just want to let you know, the parking place does not over-deliver. They pride themselves on under-delivering and not being upset when they under-deliver because, sir, you should be used to this. Okay, it's true. It happens every so often. The door will not open. And then everybody behind you has to back up because you're all stuck.
0: Yeah, that makes sense. And by the way, if you own a parking garage, the functionality of the door has to be near the top of your list of important things for you to make money and be successful.
2: And if it is a problem, which it might be, put a sign that says, what you make sure you don't do to prevent the problem. Now, maybe it is if you get too close. I don't know. The car before me was fine. And the door opened or the whatever it is. Anyway, I apologize for not over-delivering on whatever I'm supposed to over-deliver on regarding parking.
3: Well, you under-delivered on your arrival because the door under-delivered on your parking opportunity. He is the voice of Marquette men's basketball. What is this, season 37?
2: Sure, somewhere in there. It's a very odd thing because I didn't do it in control, in order. I did one season, then got booted out of season, and then came back. So the total number of seasons is one longer than number in a row.
3: Oh, interesting. I did not know that.
2: They fired me. They didn't fire me. Pat Hughes did it. Pat Hughes did it a year. And then, yes, legendary. Hall of Fame.
3: Much like yourself.
2: No,
3: and you, of course, can catch him on God Talk with Homer and Pip on YouTube.
2: He's in the Baseball Hall of Fame. If I was him, I'd call in that you compare Homer to me. I'm in the Baseball Hall of Fame.
3: Well, you didn't do baseball. That's comparing apples to oranges.
2: Oh, so Walter Payton, I would be equal to Walter Payton because I didn't play football.
3: No.
2: I got to hear. This is going to be good.
3: I would never compare you to, say, Jimmy Connors.
2: Right.
3: Or John McEnroe or Bjorn Borg.
2: Comparing me to somebody who's in the Baseball Hall of Fame.
3: Because if you had been a longtime baseball play-by-play man.
2: Right.
3: If it was you in 1982, instead of Brian Manthe saying, Brewer, Milwaukee! You have a World Series.
2: It's not Brian Manthe.
3: Who was it?
2: He did it, and then I'll think of the name. It's terrible.
3: It wasn't Euchre, which was he on the TV broadcast?
2: He was working with Euchre. He was a partner with Euchre. Someone will send this in.
3: Right, but it was not him making the call on
2: Brian Manthe was the voice of Badger football.
3: When they went to the Rose Bowl.
2: Barry got mad at Randy Wright because he he questioned something. And then TMJ was late getting their bid in. So then they picked Learfield, and that was the end of Brian Manthe, unfortunately.
3: Yeah, I'm glad you brought that up.
2: I'd love to talk about Brian Manthe because...
3: Dwayne Mosley?
2: There it is. Dwayne Mosley, yeah. Okay. He has the legendary phrase.
3: Shout out to Dwayne Mosley.
2: I think he's still alive.
3: Okay. Well, I hope so. So are you, and you're a goat. It is Steve the Homer True, our cousin sub of the day.
2: I prefer
3: cousin
2: sheep. Subs, we believe. Bah. Bah.
3: Bah.
2: Feeling pretty good about that being the sheep for them. Bah.
3: Yeah, and the manager, I thought the manager made a mistake last night, right?
2: I did not.
1: Tread carefully.
2: No, you can tread wherever he wants. He's not capable of making a mistake. Bah!
3: Apparently,
2: he did a pretty good job because the guy he brought in had second and third and one out. End of runs.
3: That's true.
2: Bah! It is so great to be a sheep. Last time I was a sheep was Ron Wolf.
3: And then, obviously, things work out in the following inning when... you could argue that despite how well the pitching had been for the Dodgers, that maybe you pushed the envelope if you were their manager, and then back-to-back jacks. And that
2: yeah, he's 11. Not that good a manager.
3: Yeah.
2: He's good, that which is a plus for the Brewers. Not as big a plus as Babe Ruth being hurt, but it's a plus.
3: Al Ruth. As you've called them now.
2: It's what you need, a little break. You're going to go back and look. Yeah, not pitching, not hitting. And, again, their manager wasn't smart enough to make him captain.
1: Should have made him captain.
2: Sure. Saw the Brewers do it.
3: It is brilliant. Indeed. All right, so
1: Joey Ortiz had a better night than Shohei Ortiz did last night. It was pretty impressive. Drove in a big run late.
3: He did indeed. A little insurance action there. But
1: good defense.
3: Jake Bowers with the 11-pitch at-bat, which ends in him going yard.
2: They got to do a movie about him.
3: Turning a 2-1 deficit into a 3-2 lead. And then Alex Stroff quasi lookalike doppelganger Garrett Mitchell follows with a home run back to back to make it 4-2. Ortiz adds the insurance run, and now the Brewers are one win away and up 3-0 in the NLCS of their first World Series since 1982.
2: Yeah. Bowers, you know the Bowers stories because they talked about it. This is a movie.
3: So I had heard this story. It was a while ago. But as I mentioned in the open while you were getting settled, apparently Fox just found out about this. But he was done. He was retiring.
2: Out of baseball.
3: He was ready to call it
2: quits. Going to be a teacher or something, or maybe a radio talk show host.
3: Well, anybody can do that job.
2: Clearly. Yes, I agree. I agree with that, by the way.
3: And his wife informs him that they're going to have another baby.
2: Yes.
3: And he says, well, we need health insurance. I'm going to go back to playing baseball.
2: Yeah, well, not only going back to baseball, he signs a minor league contract with the Brewers.
3: Uh-huh.
2: Now, I don't know the. Somebody else can look up the finances,
3: Brewers had acquired
2: healthcare
3: him,
2: finances.
3: Right? The Brewers had acquired him in a trade with the Yankees. That's how he ended up with the Brewers initially, right?
2: I don't know the particulars. Other than that, the story was that he signed a minor league contract with the Brewers. Now, they didn't say anything about a trade created. I thought he was just a free agent, and the Brewers thought, we'll give him a shot. A minor league contract. But I'm also curious as to what the insurance is to sign a minor league contract.
3: So the Brewers, the Yankees traded him on November 17th, 2023. November 17th, 2023. He played the 2024 season for the Brewers. He was removed from the 40-man roster on November 4th of 2024, outrighted to the Nashville Sounds, rejected the assignment, and elected for free agency, and was going to retire.
2: Then this is when again?
3: November of 2024, after he played because I knew he'd played the 24 season.
2: And when did she say that they were going to have a kid?
3: So then,
2: after November?
3: It must have been sometime between November 5th and January 6th. His wife must have informed him.
2: So January 6th, he signed a minor league contract.
3: January 6th, 2025, he signs with the Brewers on a minor league contract.
2: Right.
3: And then he makes the team coming out of camp.
2: Right, but that the issue is we need to know what the insurance is. And did the Brewers, in fact, sign him only because he told them this story? And to give him, I would do that. Wouldn't you have the Brewers?
1: I think they needed a left-handed hitting first baseman, and they thought, oh, this guy's been around. Let's bring him in.
2: Well, no, they gave him a minor league contract, which means they weren't counting on much.
1: Yeah, bring him to spring training.
2: My version of the story is that they heard the story and they signed him to that contract. But I'd like to know what the insurance is when you just sign a minor league contract. You really get.
3: All right, let's.
2: She not been pregnant, I don't believe, this is my version of the story, and I make stuff up according to Tony Smith, that the Brewers would not have signed him to a minor league contract.
1: And now, when we
2: Disney, I just want to make the movie even better.
1: When we Disney up the story, it's got to be based on a true story, so we can embellish it a little bit more.
2: Of course, this is so small compared to what they made up.
1: You know,
2: plus, because you have the point of they just dumped on him. They gave up on him, right? You're gone. You're out of here. Move on. And next thing you know, they're signing him to a minor league contract. Why would you do that? There's no point. Other than that, the Brewers heard he needs insurance. Assuming, again, for the movie, this is all covered. But assuming that you get insurance when you sign a minor league contract, I don't know.
1: Who's
2: we'll
1: going
2: to look into that?
1: Who's
2: going to
1: play Pat Murphy in the movie? Because Murph's got to go and, like, advocate for him to the front office. Hey,
2: oh, yeah,
1: insurance.
2: Just like the Notre Dame movie.
1: Murph's got to be the good guy
2: in
1: the movie.
2: Like they said Dan Devine, and he said that none of that was true. They don't care. Yeah, oh, yeah, Murph's got to be huge. Murph's got to come in and say, you know, you got to sign this guy.
4: He's done so much for us, Mark.
2: Whatever,
4: you got to bring him in.
2: Yeah, yeah.
3: We'll have to we can fact check this.
2: Well, you can. By the way, this is a historic day on Wilding and Tausch.
3: Oh, really?
2: Yes. as we will compare the Brewers as to attempting a Tauscher. The Brewers are attempting a Tauscher to be a first ever, because Tauscher is a first ever, as I presented yesterday at the event for Life Camp, of which he was the speaker. He didn't dispute it, and I need to mention it again on Wilde and Tausch so that research can be done. Because Tauscher in NFL history is a one of a kind. Never done before.
3: What exactly has he never done before?
2: All right. Tauscher is less than 1% of NFL players start 140 games. He started 140 games. So you're in the top 1%. It's probably way less than that. He is the only player in the history of the NFL to start 140 games and start in 5 years of college football only 12 games. No player in the history of the NFL has been so average or bad as a college player and then have such an extended, legendary NFL career. His number, the jersey he should wear should be 12. In honor of what makes him stand out as unique, a first, as the Brewers are trying to be the first ever Brewers team to win it, to be so average or so bad, in 5 years of college football, five, started only 12 games, and then in the pros, started 100. And the key is starting. It's not playing in 140. Starting in 140 NFL games. Now, I reported this yesterday in front of Tausch, never once looking at him. I didn't really know if he had. But he did not dispute it, because I don't think he'd ever heard it before, and I'm proud that people know. And when the Brewers win a World Series, which I believe they will say, we just pulled off a Tauscher. First ever. Now, what's also important here is, if in fact my information is slightly wrong, you can say, well, the Brewers weren't the first Milwaukee team to do it. That had actually been done by another team. That's covering myself in case maybe there was one other weird situation. I also want to emphasize with Tauscher, you can't use somebody who had an injury. Injury could have affected someone to create a career like his. He had no injury. He just wasn't good enough. And on top of that, for the movie, the year in which he started 12 games, he wasn't even going to come back to that school. He was going to go to another school.
3: Mm-hmm. Youngstown. Mm-hmm.
2: Whatever the school is. Mm-hmm. Until he met a coach at the Kentucky Derby who said, you might play next year or you have eligibility. I'm not sure of the accuracy of all that. But
3: the Kentucky Derby is definitely part of the story. I wrote that story during his rookie season in Green Bay.
2: Have you ever written a story that Tauscher is a one-of-a-kind? Nobody in the history of the NFL, 140 starts, was so average, or whatever you want to use, in college. Some players may have been limited and may have had only 12 starts in college, but the key there would be they weren't around for 5 years. You start 12 games in 1 year, you move on. 12 games started, only 12, in 5 years. No one in the history of the NFL has then gone on to start 140 games, which is, again, people should emphasize, even without this extra stuff, to start 140 games in the NFL, way, way, way, way tougher than getting into the Packer Hall of Fame.
3: Did he take issue with you describing him as being so bad?
2: I did not say so bad. That part I just used for today. I did not.
3: Okay.
2: But I will say this. If they have the tape, he was spectacular explaining how low he was on the totem pole when he first came there. And I don't know that I'd ever heard him tell that story. So he was willing to explain how he could have gone so long and not played. When he came on as a walk-on, they had like 140.
3: Yes.
2: Mm-hmm. And he was 138.
3: Yeah.
2: And then something he also like told that, the story on it was so bad at training camp, one of the starters asked him to be shade for him. Has he told you that story before? Sir, kid, would you
3: I've
2: come
3: never
2: over
3: heard
2: here?
3: That story.
2: One of the starters, yeah. Would you just stand up and lean and be like this so you can be shade for me?
3: That's pretty good.
2: Yeah. So I was, I said the Brewers need to pull off a Tauscher, and that's exactly it. Be the first ever, as he was. I mean, his story is amazing, and he never talks about this. That's why I brought it up.
1: Mm-hmm.
2: He does not. You don't. And when anybody, you have these parents and say you need to tell their kids you can accomplish anything. Tauscher's the perfect example.
1: Yeah,
2: and he's never given a speech, never talked about his career in that fashion, never. In fact, when he was talking a little bit after what I said, I don't want to say it seemed new, but it's not a venue or an avenue that he likes to go. Like, I was so nothing, and his is the story you tell kids. He just doesn't choose to do it for whatever reason. You know him better than I, but it's out there now forever. A Tauscher.
3: I will have to find my archived story mm-hmm. about his journey. And
2: one other thing I left out.
3: Mm-hmm.
2: The complaint might be that you started 140 games. That's because you were on sucky teams. That's the only reason you started. Oh, no. Oh, no. The record of his teams, or his team, when he started games, is one of the top
3: right
2: ever, too. 59% winning or something like that.
3: Right tackle winning percentage. I didn't know right tackle wins.
2: No, any percentage. The point is, you started 140 games. Yeah, the reason Tauscher started 140 games is he played for Bart Starr and Forrest Gregg. The team won 20% of their games. They sucked. Oh, no. Oh, no. Not in this movie. He got 140 starts. 8 of them were playoff starts. And if you start that many games and your teams are historically good, for a player that's done 140 games, makes the movie even better.
3: We will get on the line to Disney to start working on both the Mark Tauscher story and the Jake Bowers story.
1: I got to vote for Kevin James to play Pat Murphy.
3: Well, he also plays Sean.
2: No. You got to be tough, son of a gun. You got a Sean Connery. You got to have. This is not a sauce.
1: Sean Connery.
2: Yes.
1: He's dead.
2: Okay, but I'm saying you need somebody with toughness. What's the number one thing about Pat Murphy? What's the number one thing that people want to say about him?
3: Everyone is under construction.
2: Yeah, no, it's tough. He has all these other things, but number one thing, he's tough. He's got a standard, right?
3: So he's 67 years old, so we need somebody kind of in that demographic.
1: John Goodman? Although he's
3: no.
1: not.
2: No, you can use somebody that's 45. You can hedge on that easily.
3: Sure. But someone is, well, first of all, someone who's not dead is the starting point.
2: I don't know who's the tough guy now.
1: Jack Black has a vote on the Carbless ESPN Wisconsin.
2: That's embarrassing.
3: To play Pat Murphy?
2: Like Matt Damon.
1: Oh, no.
2: Who is playing?
1: Jack Black's for Tausch. I got two movies.
2: Oh, yes. That's outstanding.
1: Tausch,
2: Tausch, you could have 100. John Candy would be the best one, but he's dead, too. Who's playing Madden? The movie out.
1: Nicolas Cage.
2: Yes. Is Nicolas Cage? No, he doesn't count. Matt Damon. Who's that? Do I have his name right?
1: Matt Damon?
3: Yes, he'd be perfect. A terrible choice. Because he's Oppenheimer.
2: He's tough.
3: He's done a lot of different things.
2: Yeah.
3: I don't know how tough he is. But he's had some interesting roles. That might work. All right. As much as I'd love to continue to cast the film about Pat Murphy. So now we need. Wait, are we doing a Pat Murphy movie also? Like the Jake Bowers movie?
1: But Pat Murphy's the best actor in a supporting role.
2: Right, and what makes the movie good is all these other side characters. In any movie, that is. So
3: who plays you in movies, Homer?
2: James Taylor. Most people said I looked a little bit like James Taylor.
3: That's pretty
2: Taylor
3: good,
2: when I was
3: actually.
2: Younger. Golfer is Stephen Austin, but.
1: James Taylor also no longer with us, right?

0: I think James Taylor's still alive.
1: I've decided also, speaking of dead people, I want to be the guy who, when someone dies, like Mike Ditka, they go, Homer's got a copy, something kind of signed by him. Homer's the expert on having dead people who sign, because, of course, dead people don't sign anymore.
2: Don't
1: that
2: sign,
1: increases
2: yeah.
1: the value. So that means I'm either purchasing things with people that are old and sick, or, but second Mike Ditka dies, Homer's on the line. Get me a signed Mike Ditka thing right away.
2: James Taylor, his autograph has not increased in value yet because he is 78 years young.
1: He's still performing.
2: So if we could not kill off the Fire and Rain singer.
1: Yes. And by the way, there's a bitterness I have regarding James Taylor.
2: And what would that be?
1: Ted Kellner, the famous Ted Kellner, had a birthday party in which he brought in James Taylor to be the singer. Okay. And I thought I knew Ted Kellner.
2: Yeah, I thought you guys were friends.
1: Yeah, there were 900 people. I didn't get an invite. And I said, Ted. He goes, well, that's not true. I go, to me, it's not true. Thinking maybe he forgot the invite. He says there were actually 1,200 people. You were 1,201. Okay, I feel better even about that. I bothered him so much.
2: Did he tell you you've got a friend in me, though?
1: No, I bothered him so much that the next birthday party he had, he brought in Rod Stewart.
2: And
1: I was, invited? I was 899, and I had never seen Rod Stewart. He was spectacular. I can see why people, incredible. So, but James Taylor, I would have much preferred to see in 1201. That would be my jersey. Tausch's would be 12. Mine would be 1201. So, anyway.
2: Well, whenever I see your smiling face, I have to smile myself. Sorry that you missed that concert. We're thrilled though that you're here as our cousin. So that it's just like having, an older tennis playing Tausch. You know, Tausch played tennis too. Once against you, right? Didn't you beat him in tennis?
1: Crushed him. But in his defense, he agreed to play it. I think he'd been drinking the night before. Or,
2: no excuses. He's like half your age. Well, maybe
1: doesn't matter. He could beat me now.
2: And now that he's been going to MoMA,
1: no,
2: he's got
1: he
2: his
1: went,
2: knee all straight
1: again, this will be in the movie, but he is an incredible athlete. Later on, he played somebody who was a Division III college player. Been a TV guy. Beat him. You know, so.
2: Yeah. He is.
1: In golf, I saw him when he was playing in that. I think it was the, not the AmFam, before that, the GMO or something like with Andy. Like, he makes like a 25, 30-foot putt on the last hole to win or something like that. Yeah, you don't. And he told the story, which you probably did, about why the Packers drafted him. You know that.
2: Hacky sack,
1: yes.
2: Mm-hmm.
1: How good is that movie, right?
2: Yeah,
1: is that
2: is.
1: That movie?
2: I've said that for a long time. I'd also like to get the Tremont Williams movie made. We'll have to wait on that as well. But we don't have to wait on more Wilde and Tausch with Homer as our cousin sub of the day. Cousin subs, we believe in better. It's Wilde and Tausch.
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13: Back to school season means backpacks, schedules, and busy mornings. But there's one thing a lot of families forget to plan for. What happens when school germs start spreading and someone gets sick? Joining us now is Dr. Peter McCullough with some smart ways to be prepared before the school year begins. So, Doctor, back to school is exciting, but it also seems to be the time of year that families start getting sick again. Why does this season hit so many households?
14: Because people miss an opportunity. And that is to use nasal sprays and throat sprays twice a day preventively. These have been shown to reduce the common cold, flu, RSV, and other viral infections. But it has to be done twice a day on a regular basis.
13: What are some of the most common health issues that families run into once the school season does start?
14: The kids are back in school, they're coughing, they're sneezing, and they clearly spread viruses and other illnesses. 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
14: 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After routine preventive measures are taken, the last thing we want to do is have a child get so sick that they need to go into the urgent care or emergency room for IV antibiotics. We can use oral antivirals and antibiotics at home under the guidance of doctors through the guidebook and on telemedicine.
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0: 2-2 pitch and driven to right. Deep. Tucker back. Track. Bye-bye baseball! Jake Bowers! A two-run blast! And the Brewers are back on top of the seventh. It is 3-2 Milwaukee.
1: That is Lane Grindle on the call for the Brewers flagship 620 WTMJ and, of course, 100.5 ESPN Madison. Last night, as the Brewers erase their 2-1 deficit and take a 3-2 lead on that home run. And then next batter, Garrett Mitchell, also goes yard. Brewers go on to win. They are now 3-0 up on the mighty, well-financed Dodgers. And 1 win away from a berth in their first World Series since Harvey's Wallbangers in 1982 made the World Series that season. I want to play a clip from Bowers talking about the difference between this team and last year's team. And I thought this was a really good anecdote comparing the flights to L.A. Here is Jake Bowers on the Fox Sports post-game show last night.
2: Can you articulate the difference in that clubhouse? You mentioned Pat Murphy. How was this year different, and why are you guys playing so much better?
3: Yeah, the difference is belief. The difference is belief. I think last year we got to this point, and we were just kind of happy to be there. We were happy to be there, happy for the opportunity. And then, you know, I think on the flight out to L.A. last year, we were kind of realizing we were flying to a funeral. And we believe this year. We know we can play with anybody. And I mean, when you're locked in and you got 26 guys who believe that, it's a special thing.
1: It has definitely been a special thing.
4: Yeah, they can't say the truth.
1: Al Ruth playing the way he is.
4: Yeah, no, the Dodgers aren't as good. They got their star player, Babe Ruth, hurt. Or he can't pitch or hit. They're a little older. They're not as good. Mm-hmm. And the Brewers are simply a year older and better because they're a young team. And they're better than they were last year. The Dodgers are not as good. And that's it. But you can't say that. I don't.
1: Well, I do think they believe more, too.
4: Right, because they're better.
1: Because of those things.
4: Yeah.
1: Right.
4: Yeah.
1: So I don't think he's necessarily being dishonest, but the reason he's leaving out the part about the Dodgers part of this. The reason why they believe is because A, they're better, and B, the Dodgers aren't as good.
4: Yeah.
1: And look, there are no asterisks here. So if the Brewers, or when the Brewers advance to the World Series, no one's going, well, yeah, but Ohtani wasn't Ohtani. Yeah, sure, that's true. But also, the Packers, nobody gives the Packers the benefit of the doubt for losing 5 in a row and choking in a game that they led 21-3 at the half. When I try to argue about all the injuries and Edgar and Cooper getting hurt, no one puts an asterisk by the Bears' season last year, even though Ben Johnson is now 2-7 against the division, by the way. Because that you play who you play when you play them, and that's the way it works out.
4: Now, if the Brewers were to sweep the Dodgers, after being swept by them the year before, that would be historic.
1: Yeah, I feel like they said that they would be the first team to do that, or maybe there was another. I can't remember. I heard that stat discussed.
4: Since the Old Testament.
5: They would be the first team ever to get swept in one postseason, and then the very next postseason sweep the team that swept them. Yeah.
4: Because the difference in the gap between the two teams is not that large. What is odd to me is you have, as announcers, the people who lived and were a part of both sides of the only team that was down 3 games and won 4 in a row. In Ortiz and Jeter, which is incredible. Now the manager. I would say that if the Brewers can win Game 4, they will be very similar to the Cincinnati Reds 1 year. I don't remember the year. Won the World Series in a sweep. When no one thought they were any good, and they were playing the then legendary Oakland A's, that would be very similar.
1: Oh, you're talking Big Red Machine era.
4: No, after that, this was a Rod.
1: The Chris Sable.
4: Yeah, I think so. Who was the closer? Who was the closer? That Rob Dibble, crazy guy.
1: Norm Charlton
4: closer on that team. Yeah, they were. No one even knew they were going to be good. Next thing you know, and the A's were in their prime with, I think, Canseco, McGuire, La Russa. I'd have to look that up. But the Reds swept them in four. This would be similar to that because the Dodgers are the team with as two-time defending world champions. What year was that?
1: 80? So that was 1990.
4: Okay, yep.
1: The
4: A's won the year before, maybe? They only won
1: one. Yes, I think so, because in 88 was the World Series that the A's lost to the Dodgers with Kirk Gibson hitting the historic home run, if I recall correctly.
4: That's right. That is amazing. I can't believe what I just saw. One of the greatest lines ever. Ever. Bet he had never said it in his life. And he was the announcer
1: Jack
4: for
1: Buck?
4: A million years. Yes. I bet he had never used that. We'll have to ask his kid.
1: I believe
4: he's
1: in
4: a nice fight with Troy Aikman, apparently.
1: I saw that. Yeah. I also recall he had another great call when the Minnesota Twins forced a game seven. And we'll see you tomorrow night.
4: Mm-hmm.
1: Which is another great call.
4: Yeah.
1: The Athletics swept the Giants in the 1989 World Series. So, yes, that was...
4: So this was the third straight World Series, and they had a chance to win two in a row.
1: And 89, I also think that was when they had, like, the earthquake.
4: That would be... I think you're correct World on Series. That.
1: Yeah, mm-hmm. All right. We're going to focus on modern day here.
4: Excuse me, that's not my area of expertise. You usually like to focus the show on the guy who's filling in and lean and move in his direction. But
1: okay, we'll do that. Here's what we'll do.
4: Yeah,
1: we'll
4: nobody's ever cared less about people you supposedly care so much about in terms of how you introduce them. But I'll let that pass.
1: I am going to continue for as long as you are not retired. Right. To call you the greatest of all time because...
4: Hey, this is great. Matt LaPay is going to be on later, and we can discuss how we each feel about someone who says they care so much and then set a standard by not doing what they ask.
1: You got... Yeah, that's
4: yeah.
1: True.
4: What time is he on?
5: 11:15.
1: Yeah. So you guys can join a support group. Jason Wilde says too many nice things about us, and it makes us uncomfortable.
4: No, we've asked him not to say these things. Yeah, be accurate in your story. We have both asked you not to do it, and you've said, you guys are the greatest ever, but I'm going to do whatever I damn well please, whether you like it or not. Does that seem inconsistent to you? Could that be a discount liquor Twitter poll question?
1: You know what it can be?
4: Yes.
1: When both of you have retired from your respective roles and you guys are living next door to each other at Three Pillars Community, you guys can reminisce about how...
4: He's so much younger than I am, isn't he?
1: Jason Wilde thought that we were so great and we didn't like it that he kept introducing us the way that he did, but now we understand why, because he wanted more people to appreciate our greatness.
4: That. I want Jason Wilde to explain how you show how much you care about someone and their greatness by refusing to do the one thing they ask.
1: Because it's just, it's fact-based reporting. I'm sorry. It's what I do here.
5: Homer, I'm on your side, but also last night, didn't you just say stuff about Tausch that you knew he wouldn't want
1: to literally
5: didn't want to make eye contact with
1: Thank
5: him?
1: Thank you, Jesse. That's
4: hold on,
1: what I was about to say.
4: He never told me not to do it. Jason has been told not to do it. Now, if Tausch said, don't ever do it again, I would never do it again, which, of course, is exactly the opposite of Jason. By the way, I will tell you one thing about
1: Tausch. There's no way that's true.
4: Do not Tausch. So he's speaking, and I say, now he's a famous Brewer fan. He tells the story, and I say, just say it one more time. The Bears still suck. He goes, no. And the classic Tausch. No, I'm not doing it again. All those people would have loved it.
1: He's one of one. Much like yourself and Matt LaPay, you're all goats in your own rights. We will continue to refer to you as such. And I will continue to tell you about Potawatomi Casino Hotel with the biggest hotel rooms in all of Milwaukee. 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
1: So this is perfect. Homer said that I should tailor the show to his strengths.
4: I just made that up, by the way. It's not, I don't believe that at all.
1: Well, guess what? It also fits my argument as to why I will continue despite your and Matt's protestations.
4: Then I want to change my opinion.
1: No, and you don't want to focus too late. Show. Nope, right. That's not your opportunity.
4: You're looking so hard. I apologize.
1: I am the captain now.
4: You can't defend the position, and you're going to spend the rest of your life trying to figure out a way to do it.
1: I can defend it just fine. I have defended it already, and this team will be the perfect example that we're going to talk about.
4: Are you defending it by saying it's wrong? Are you willing to say
1: no?
4: That?
1: I'm not. Okay. I'm not at all. Right. Nope. Then, I'm not. Okay. I'm not.
4: Go ahead.
1: I'm
4: sorry to interrupt.
1: And it speaks to your character and Matt LePay's character that you don't want people to say nice things about you, and that you would like me to cease and desist.
4: No, that's not entirely true. But go ahead. I've learned to solve that. I handle that now. Tausha thinks, and you say nice things, and I say thank you. I have no trouble with that whatsoever.
1: Then why are you? Then why do you have such an issue with the way I introduce you?
4: Well,
1: I just say thank you, if that's your argument.
4: It's not accurate, but
1: shut up and say thank you.
4: No, if it was accurate.

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1: Nice try.
2: When it comes to Wisconsin sports talk, I don't care that he was an NFL analyst as a non-player.
1: At some point, if you're the GOAT, do you have to win an award? Let me just give you an example. They have the Wisconsin Sportscaster Award, right? Tim Van Voren has four. Ask me how many I have. Ask me.
3: How many do you have, Homer?
1: Zero. Zero. Name a list. Make a list of all the people currently in the media. And in the time since I've been working in Milwaukee since 89, in some ways, I'm just pathetic, but yeah, I'm okay with it. Do we have a list? And then how many? You are sports writer of the year. How many times?
2: Three.
1: Okay.
2: And here, I will tell you.
1: Ask me how many Hall of Fames I'm in, sir. Go ahead. Ask me.
2: No, I'm going to finish this first because really want to get to this comparison.
1: Yeah, this is going to be good.
2: Yeah, it's a bogus award. I wish we didn't introduce me that way. It is.
1: You want to make a list?
2: You have to pay $50. You have to pay $50.
1: I've been a member of that. I remember that organization. I'm not now, but I was.
2: I have ceased. Okay. Because it is an easily manipulated voting process.
1: Bob Uecker's, the people that have won it prove that you're wrong.
2: That's not true either.
1: All right.
2: Not true either.
1: Okay. All right. You got to work so hard at this.
2: I don't even want to work. I'm right. I don't have to work
1: at it. Put a list. Look up the list of the people that have been Sportscaster of the Year where I would win.
4: If I'm being honest, this is one of the lamest debates I've ever heard.
1: Thank you. Move on.
2: I'm not interested in having it.
1: He can't win, right?
2: My argument when it comes to referring to you and Matt LePay the way I do is that more people need to know how great you both are. Okay. Just like more people need to know how great that 1982 Brewers team was that was the last team to go to the World Series as a Milwaukee franchise. Just like Jesse Nelson, who wasn't born yet. Just like Alex Strofe, who I was just recording Weekly Wildy with, who wasn't born yet and was excited to tell me how he was boning up on his history by learning about the 82 Brewers, which was my team of my childhood. When you talk about, you know, fandom and how I'm not a fan anymore, then I was. I lived and died with that team. I went to school every day at St. Paul's Lutheran in West Dallas, and I knew every batter's batting average, RBIs, home runs, because those were the stats back then. We didn't have OPS and OPS plus. We didn't slash statistics.
1: At Sporting News.
2: I knew Mike Caldwell's number of wins. One of my favorite stories of my childhood is Don Sutton taking me at General Mitchell International Airport when my dad was very angry with me for not being more aggressive about getting guys to sign my baseball when they came back from Baltimore. And Don Sutton.
1: I need to know about your dad was what?
5: Green.
6: Or blue or whatever.
2: That's a longer story. The Brewers are a game away from...
5: Can you hear me?
1: No, but so he actually said... Son, you need to be...
2: So we went to the airport after the Brewers won in Baltimore to advance to the NLCS. And
5: all right, you want me to talk a little bit more
2: in
5: the mic?
2: On the concourse as they came, because I don't know if it was a charter flight that landed at a regular terminal gate or how it worked, because I was 10, but they're all walking down the way. And Don Sutton... can see my dad getting very frustrated with me because I was shy, and these are my heroes, and I'm standing there with my little baseball, petrified as Robin Yount and Gorman Thomas.
1: But you were
2: Pete
1: getting
2: Vukovich.
1: It for yourself, not for him, not for your dad.
2: Yes, correct. Okay. Right. And I am nervous and overwhelmed because these guys are like gods to me, and I don't want to use the word berating, but
1: trying
2: he was
1: to help you.
2: No, I didn't. No.
1: Okay.
2: He was very frustrated.
1: Okay.
2: Okay. Let's just say he was frustrated.
1: I like this
2: story. And Don Sutton

0: sees this happening and walks over to me and introduces himself, puts his arm around me and says, JJ, because that's what I went by back then. You want to go meet some of the guys? Let me introduce you to some of the guys. And he takes me to Yount and Molitor and Thomas and Vukovic and all these guys. And that is why Don Sutton has always had an extremely special place my heart. Because
1: you and I are different. Because you know what?
0: For him to have done that. Huh?
1: He'd be my greatest. He'd be my favorite player ever. Forever.
0: He is.
1: Forever.
0: Yeah.
1: I mean, Robin Yount, I grew up playing in the Major League. Now, he'd be my favorite player forever.
0: Yeah. It was.
1: That is so cool.
0: It is an amazing. It is. I mean, it's not an amazing story for certain characters in the story.
1: And Don Sutton was a big deal. He was the most famous Brewer player at that time in terms of nationally. He's the last guy that would.
0: And they don't go to the World Series without him, by the way.
1: Correct. Wow.
0: Is he still arriving alive? In a trade for? I'm sorry.
1: Is he still alive?
0: No, he passed away a couple years ago. I think that's the only other time I've told that story was after he passed away. But yeah, that meant a lot to me. Anyway. That team was obviously very special for a variety of reasons. If you have not seen Just a Bit Outside, it's now on a variety of different streaming platforms. But people need to know about that team because much like the Bucks, when they go to the NBA Finals in 2021, and it had been 50 years since the 1971 team had done it, I think there's a value in history. And so I would like to talk about them at some juncture, just like I like to talk about your greatness.
1: I want to add one thing about that team. It's not as good as a Sutton story. I guarantee you, there is not a person alive who wants the Brewers to win a World Series more than Robin Yount.
0: I agree with that.
1: So that he would say, so they stopped talking about our damn team! We didn't even win the World Series! He might not say it with that fervor, but I believe with that emotion. It bothers him to no end that they're honored in losers.
0: If you have seen Just a Bit Outside, you see Robin Yount cry at the end of the film talking about the disappointment of not winning that series. And that is for everything the Brewers have accomplished since in this golden age of Brewers baseball. They have not gotten to a World Series, and now they are on the verge of it. So for folks that are too young to understand how significant this is, and for Packers fans who have been shampooed and conditioned in the reality that they are a Super Bowl contender every year, I do think history matters. It's also why I talk about you and Matt the way I do, because a lot of people are too young to know how great you have been for a very long time. All right. I do want to get to our nominees to play various people in films. And then I do want to talk a little more actual baseball. And there is some Packers stuff that I want to get to as well. We all have that coming up. But much like we do when Tausch is here or when I get to Bulaga late, our clock is all messed up. We would normally start the 10 o'clock hour now, but we still got one more segment left in the 9 o'clock hour. And we'll talk more with the GOAT of Wisconsin Sports Talk Radio, Steve the Homer True, our Cousin Sub of the Day. Cousin Subs, we believe in better.
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0: true. The GOAT of Wisconsin Sports Talk Radio is our cousin sub of the day. Cousin subs, we believe in better. Jesse, how did we do on various actors for the, I don't even know what, is it the Jake Bauer story, the Pat Murphy story? What are we, how many movies are we producing, by the way?
1: So my understanding is we are casting the Jake Bauer's movie, but most importantly, we're trying to cast Pat Murphy for that movie. Because it would be the story of the Brewers season with Jake Bowers at the center of it. So here's what
2: right,
1: we got.
2: Just like with Hoosiers, the key is about the players.

0: but it's really Dennis Hopper.
1: Yeah. So Matt Coonan says David Harbour for Pat Murphy. Good balance of intensity and comedy. He's the the cop from Stranger Things, among other roles.
2: That he's a corrupt cop in The Equalizer. He's in a lot of stuff. Yeah, he's a good actor. I agree with that one. That's pretty good, actually.
1: David Harbour, I think, is pretty good. Yeah. Jeremy in Green Bay, Jeff Daniels as Pat Murphy.
2: I can see that, too.
1: I think that's pretty good casting there.
2: Yeah.
1: Tom in Burlington, Alec Baldwin. He played that tough-as-nails colonel in Pearl Harbor. You're welcome. I don't know if Alec Baldwin's doing much acting anymore these days after what happened a few years ago. So, but he's an option. Liam Neeson from Mike on the West Side. Tao should be a fan of that. I do not see Liam Neeson playing Pat Murphy in a Disney Brewers movie. That seems a little far-fetched.
0: Like Dennis Quaid, but he's a little old.
2: Dennis Quaid apparently plays everyone in sports history.
1: Yeah.
0: Right.
2: I mean, like, he's the coach at Syracuse in The Express. He's, I mean, he's Dick Vermeil in the in the Kurt Warner story, American Underdog. And he's Jimmy Morris in The Rookie. Like, he's everything. Dennis, he just plays sports guys.
1: If you got a sports movie, Dennis Quaid's your first call, typically. Yeah, we need someone besides Dennis Quaid. Nick Nolte, Ryan in Middleton, says from his Blue Chips era to play Murph would be spot on.
0: Too old, but otherwise would fit perfectly.
1: All right, there you go. Trucker Mark, Russell Crowe for Pat Murphy.
2: I can see that. That's not bad.
1: He's got the physical features to it. I think it would work. And then lastly, Jarrett and Brule, Josh Brolin. This one got a few votes, both on the Carbless ESPN Wisconsin Talk and Text line and in our YouTube comments. And then he also says Chris Pratt to play Jake Bowers, which no one thought about casting Jake Bowers except for Jarrett here.
2: Chris Pratt plays Scotty Hatteberg that hits the home run in Moneyball. As well. Okay. So I like that. You know, with a well-groomed beard, I can see that. I like it. All right.
1: There's also a good one I saw in the YouTube comments. It's and I don't know how to say his actual last name, but I'm familiar with the actor. Holt McElhaney. He's kind of a little bit of a, like, plumper, scruffier, older fella. He's in the Netflix show Mindhunter. He's like an old detective, and then he was in like Mission Impossible.
0: Who's the guy who played in Moneyball? That's the heavy set.
2: Jonah Hill.
0: Yeah.
2: Then he stopped being heavy set. He lost a bunch of weight. I don't know if he's put it back on or not. Some people do that. They lose a bunch of weight and then they put it back on.
0: I never heard of that.
1: I don't see Jonah Hill playing Pat Murphy.
0: I'm just throwing it out there. I'm just happy there's a discussion because I think it's an incredible story.
1: The Jake Bauer story starring Pat Murphy.
0: And incredible also is how did he get so good? And they act like, well, we worked a little. No, this doesn't happen. You don't all of a sudden. Now we know why it happened before in a different era.
2: We know that a lot of practice. That's what it's about.
0: Where you go to get your stuff.
1: There's multiple Kevin James nominations here now.
2: I don't see it.
1: I see it. It's there.
2: I'm out on him. Yeah, no, I'll pass. King of Queens, though, great show. Steinhoffels. This is one of the coolest things, and Steinhoffels does a lot of cool things. They've been with us from the beginning. They've been with us from even before the beginning. They were with us on Green and Gold Today once upon a time, and they were a huge part of our 10th anniversary. And yet, for all the great things Steinhoffels does, this is my favorite. And they do this both with Badgers and Packers games. They've partnered with Special Spaces Wisconsin and the Packers and the Badgers to create dream bedrooms for children battling cancer all across Wisconsin. That's what Special Spaces does. And every time the Packers make a field goal, which would have been nice, even though the game was decided, if Trace Smack would have made two more field goals, which he missed in that game, Steinhoffels donates $1,000 to Special Spaces. So every time Trey Smack or every time the Badgers make a field goal, you can make that cha-ching sound that Jesse hits on that hot button. Because it's another $1,000 to Special Spaces Wisconsin. Steinhoff, that's the one. Steinhoffels has been Wisconsin's furniture and mattress leader since 1934. They are 100% employee-owned, and they are a proud partner of the Green Bay Packers. The 10 o'clock hour with Steve True. He goes by Homer. How's that? Is that better? Just who you are.
0: It's too late to ask.
2: It is.
0: You've already set the standard. You don't care. So you can't all of a sudden start asking now. We call in basketball those crumbs. Those calls late in the game when you've already been screwed. Hey, we'll throw a little crumbs your way.
2: I would dispute the idea that you've been screwed by the officials or by me. Saying nice things
0: about
2: you.
0: I'm sure you would.
2: I didn't do.
0: I asked you if you thought it was wrong, and you said no. Your defense of this is incredible. This should be a case in Boston Lawyers or whatever that show is.
2: Whatever that show is.
0: I don't watch the show. I've seen the highlights. Like, they come up on YouTube all the time, and they're spectacular. I feel like I should watch it. Sorry to interrupt.
2: The Good Wife. The 10 o'clock hour starts in 2 minutes. It's Wilde and Tausch.
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7: Through 5 weeks of the NFL season, the Packers ranked dead last in rushing yards offensively by a pretty wide margin. The next closest team has rushed for 93 more yards. Third-year back Marshawn Lloyd has led the way thus far for the Packers, carrying the ball 40 times for 112 yards and two touchdowns, which is only good for 2.8 yards per carry. Head coach Matt LaFleur on the improvement he'd like to see.
8: Just that decisiveness that he needs to run with, I think that was encouraging.
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1: Robert Redford.
2: Of course, he's dead, but I thought that was...
0: Why do you insist on suggesting dead actors? We can't use them unless we recreate them with AI, which I am against.
1: Someone said it on Twitter, and that's a great point. You can create somebody who would do it exactly as Robert Redford.
0: We're not doing that. We've got the guy. Okay. Treb, in the YouTube comments. Have you seen the movie Avatar?
1: Yes.
0: Okay.
3: A long time ago.
0: Long time ago. But there's this villainous colonel. He's an older guy, but the actor's name is Stephen Lang. So he's not as well known as, say, Robert Redford, who is dead, or Sean Connery, who is dead. But he has the look. He's got the acting chops. I'm casting him. He's 74 years old, so he's a little bit older than Murph is. So I don't know if we'd have to find another actor to play Murph. I guess we're not making the Murphy movie, so we don't have to worry about his time at Arizona State or his time at Notre Dame or when he was hanging out with Rudy at Notre Dame.
1: Lou Holtz.
0: Yeah.
1: Barry Alvarez.
4: The movie, it's got to open with college-age Murph at Notre Dame eating a pocket pancake standing next to Lou Holtz and Barry Alvarez.
0: But it's the Jake Bowers story. Why are we starting with Murph at Notre Dame?
4: Because that's where it all started. And we got the
0: backstory.
4: The YouTube comments did say no one could pull off the comedy of the pocket pancake better than Kevin James.
0: I don't disagree with that, but this is not this movie is not called Pocket Pancake. It's the Jake Bowers story. So I want to talk about the actual game for a couple of different reasons here. Starting with, let's talk about Jake Bowers and what he did, because Homer, you have taken a lot of grief for a one-time take on Jackson Churio and taking walks.
1: Same.
0: What?
1: It's still the same. The premise is the same. In order for him to achieve greatness, he needs to draw more walks.
0: I was referencing it because you talked about the importance of drawing more walks.
1: Correct.
0: And what Jake Bowers did was work the count. Some might say, if he was here and not in Los Angeles, it was a masterclass on how to work.
1: I don't know how you do that, though. I wanted to, bring
0: it
1: up.
0: And he's done it twice now.
1: No, but how do you foul a ball off so often? Some point, it goes into the field of play. I don't think players, and I would ask them this, can foul a ball off on purpose. I don't know.
0: I would love to ask that question of Jake Bowers. Like, I don't cover the team, but one of the questions I would ask.
1: Yeah.
0: I agree with you.
1: Like, Alex, Derek Jeter, who to me was brilliant as a player, incredibly smart. I'm not asking Alex Rodriguez because he's not the one to ask.
0: What do you mean? What's that supposed to mean?
1: Well, he's a historic cheater. That's what he is.
0: Well, doesn't mean he doesn't understand how to foul off a ball.
1: Well, I don't believe he ever once tried to foul a ball off because that would be smart, and I don't think he ever looked at smart. Derek Jeter, everything he did was smart. So I would be curious when he said if he ever did it, when he did it, why he did it. Rodriguez would also lie and make something up to be a part of the group.
0: If Alex Rodriguez asked you not to say mean things about him, would you respect his request?
1: Yeah, probably. Johnny Wooden, I would not, but he's dead.
0: Of course. And he'd make a great Pat Murphy in the movie.
1: Yes. Yes.
0: Be that as it may. That was obviously impressive. Jesse, at that point in the ball game, because you would admit to some degree you have been a bit of a nervous Nelly despite your confidence in this team. Right? You've been protecting your feelings. Am I being fair and accurate? Like, have you had some measure of apprehension about this team and as good as it is, you've been nervous as a Brewers fan. Is that true or not?
1: Jesse, I can't hear him. No, I can't.
4: I'm sorry. I was on the phone with a fan who was calling in talking about the Wisconsin presale. I'm sorry. I was not. I didn't hear what you said.
0: So have you been apprehensive?
1: Wait a minute. How often do you answer the damn phone when you're doing the show?
4: All the time.
1: Your job is to be available when Jason needs you.
4: I'm the producer
1: at any point,
4: of the show, homie.
1: Whatever phone you're on,
4: you
1: can't take a call if you're not available and can respond to whatever he says. Immediately when he says it. Have I made myself clear?
4: When is the last time you produced a radio show? And
0: he's had lots of producers.
1: What do you mean?
0: Over
1: do I have to produce it to know what a producer
4: phone.
1: Does?
4: There's.
1: I know what a producer's job is. A producer has one job.
4: Yeah.
1: To make the host as good as he can be. And that means you're always available, more than anything else, to respond to anything he needs exactly when he needs it. Have I made myself clear?
4: I was talking to Ron in Rome, who is
1: I don't care
4: upset.
1: If you're talking to the President of the United States.
0: When
1: it doesn't
0: like
1: make the show better.
0: We like
1: then,
0: Ron. He's supportive of the show, but... he was venting about the presale. Is that what you're
4: yeah,
0: telling me?
4: Yeah, apparently the presale.
1: Oh, sorry, Ron, I'm busy. Jason needs me.
4: You're not producing the show.
0: Neither are you.
4: Yes, I am. I thought Ron might
1: I'm
4: have a
1: trying
4: good
1: to
4: call
1: help you be a better producer. I'm trying to help you over-deliver.
4: I thought Ron might have some valuable insight that he could bring to the air to contribute to the conversation.
1: It can never
4: and
1: be more
4: the
1: important
4: World
1: than
4: Series.
1: Being available for Jason Wilde when he needs an immediate response. Ron is incapable. Even if he said it's the end of the world, and
0: as
1: he was right, it would not be as valuable as responding immediately to the host of the show. All right. Have I made my point, Jason?
0: You have, yes.
1: All right, thanks. I'll move
0: Jesse,
1: on.
0: Jesse, it's 2-1. The Brewers have just given up the lead.
4: Yes. Oh, yeah, bad. Yeah.
0: How are you feeling in that moment? Because you've been guarding your feelings. How apprehensive were you? Because let's not lose sight of the fact that they pitch a guy who's pitched in every single game in Uribe and has been very, very good, and their superpower has been that their bullpen has been lights out all postseason. And this is the first time that there is a crack in that fortress. And they fall behind. What are you thinking there? Are you still brimming with confidence? Or are you like the opposite of, uh-oh, Churio hitting a home run. Uh-oh, now what? Where were you at?
4: The length of that question, I could have taken Ron's call again.
0: Well, I had to ask it three times. So I don't think you're in a position to come back with that.
4: I was disappointed when Uribe, by the time the bases were loaded with the walks, like that's when I thought, okay, this isn't going to end well. The Dodgers don't miss out on capitalizing on these types of opportunities. So I was not surprised at all when the two runs came in to take the lead. I was disappointed at how that was playing out. I'm like, oh man, this feels like a golden opportunity to jump up 3-0 with how good Snell was pitching outside of the first pitch of the game. He felt like, all right, we could steal this one. And then it wasn't feeling so good in that moment. When D.L. Hall comes in...
0: This is where I'm going. Exactly.
4: D.L. Hall's performance last night will be overlooked in the pantheon of great postseason moments because of the home runs last night.
1: He was the MVP of the game.
4: But he getting out of that jam without allowing another run when he came in when it was 2-1 was incredible. And for a guy, like, he got interviewed by Verducci after the game in the post-game interview.
0: He did.
4: If you would have told me...
0: They had audio trouble, though, so I didn't hear half of what he said.
4: Been there. Producer. It's a tough role. If you would have told me 3 weeks ago, 3 months ago, whenever, that D.L. Hall would get interviewed in a NLCS game after a Brewers win against the Dodgers, I would have thought you were nuts. But I'm glad that he got that moment, even with the audio issues, because what he did last night coming in relief was absolutely
0: it's
4: incredible.
0: Second and third, right? When he comes in, it's second and third.
4: With one out.
1: One out.
0: And if those guys come in and score, they have broken the game open, and we're not casting the Jake Bauer's movie. We're just not today. That doesn't mean they're not winning the series. That doesn't mean they're not making it to the World Series. But suddenly now there's a little bit of clenching going on because now you've lost game three and now you're in LA and suddenly you're thinking, oh boy, right? I just thought that was because we are focused on what Bowers did, and rightfully so. I am not in, I am all on board with casting the movie and everything else, and the story about needing health insurance and everything related to that story. It is a great story. But D.L. Hall slamming the door there was enormous. Yes, the floor is yours.
2: What's the name of your producer again?
0: Jesse Nelson.
2: Okay, because I never know the names. I just produce.
0: I don't know. I can't tell you if he's listening right now.
2: But anyway, he's very good at assisting you.
0: When he's available.
2: Well, yeah. So hopefully that will make him understand that he does nothing and never can do anything more important, because he needs to do that. Not only that.

0: and he's really good.
1: He is. That's why I go to him. That's why I make him part of the show, even though his name is not on the marquee.
2: So what am I supposed to do when the phone rings?
0: Depends what Jason wants at that moment.
2: But I didn't know when I answered the phone that Jason was going to
0: answer in a manner that answered in a manner.
1: At some point, like, you can't monitor the show while you're on the phone. Like, you don't have one ear headphone on where you can still hear it.
2: I'm also not the Brewers ticket office, so if everyone's struggling with the issues that they're having with the ticket office,
1: I don't know why they're calling you.
2: Me to tell me about it. Like, I empathize. I'm trying to get tickets too through my friends, but I can't do anything about it.
0: If you made it clear, which you could, that your job is to help Jason, fewer people would be calling you because they would say, I'd like to call the producer, but I know he's too busy and he never answers the phone. You could get an assistant. An intern to answer the phone.
1: Somebody, yes, we now need two people to produce this.
2: Now it's ringing again.
1: Don't answer it. Just leave it be for a minute. Yeah. We're going to go to break anyway because we're way behind. I just wanted to get to the D.L. Hall part of this story because we haven't talked about what actor is going to play him. Homer, when you look at that moment, that is an incredibly pivotal moment. What we call that
0: you
1: high
0: stated
1: leverage.
0: It perfectly. There are moments in games when you win, when you have moments like that that don't stand out. But I would guarantee you when Murph talked about the game, he might bring up that moment first. Because it could be forgotten. And, yes, they do not win the game or that home run and everything is viewed differently. Because you expect the Dodgers to get at least one more run. They got second and third one out. They don't have to get a hit. This guy's coming in. First hitter, first two hitters. Nobody even knows he's on the team, to tell you the truth. I mean, he's probably one of the most unknown, significant players on the team.
1: Well,
0: what is
1: not
0: his first name? J-G-B-L-A-L?
2: D.L. Hall.
0: D.L.
2: And yes, he's probably
1: Dayton,
2: the third.
1: Dayton Lane Hall.
0: I call him Monty.
1: Monty Hall?
0: Yeah.
1: I believe he was part of the Corbin Burns trade, wasn't he?
3: I have no idea.
2: Yes, from the Baltimore Orioles, yeah.
1: All right. Anyway, that was pivotal. I wanted to talk a little bit about the actual baseball game, and the greatness of Steve the Homer True. We'll cover that a little bit later. But now it's time.
2: Gasser's good too.
0: Producer Jesse,
2: yes, Homer.
0: Do you have the over under on every out cue or intro? How quickly he's going to bring that up? Is the over under 3 seconds, 2 seconds? Because he's never going to lead with it, so then he's going to act like, oh, by the way, I just kind of remembered this. I got
1: D.L.
0: over and
1: Hall,
0: under five.
1: A critical moment in the game, no doubt. And by the way, Robert Gasser, who I love when they showed the graphic of him. He's like this clean cut, clean shaven, you know, young fella. And they made him look like a completely different, like I did a double take when they showed the graphic. Like, wait a minute, that's not how he looks now. And he was phenomenal last night too. I mean, absolutely fantastic. So while we have focused on, are you really on the phone or are you pretending to be on the phone? Is this a joke? Is this a bit? D.L. Hall on line two.
0: He's pulling a Wildy just to make it clear to everyone. He ain't listening to what anybody says.
1: No, I want him. Hey, I want this to be a new feature on the show. When Jesse's on the phone, he should pot himself up on the video so I know he's on the phone so I don't ask him a question. It's actually brilliant.
0: Okay.
1: I guess that makes it a bad time to say it's time to play trivia.
2: No, we're good. We're back.
1: Okay.
2: We're good.
1: Well, hey, welcome back. How's the Brewers ticket office?
2: Not going well for the tickets. Not going well.
0: Let me interject there. I got to help people. This ticket thing's garbage. If I had younger kids, I would be gone. The greatest deal in the history of the Brewers is to go to L.A. for the next possible one game or two games. Tickets are nothing. You can get a cheap flight, I'm sure, out of Chicago. And you could see the final game in the series at a cost that I'm sure is significantly less. This is a once-in-a-lifetime opportunity. Everybody right now should be going to look to see how they can get to L.A. You get two games. You may only need one, but you're there for the potential close of a series of this historically good team losing on their own field. It costs you nothing. The stadium is unbelievable if you haven't been there. This is the chance of a lifetime. And again, if I was younger, I'd be taking my kids. We'd be heading out there. And we might go to the roller coaster park too. But this is a chance of a lifetime for all the reasons. The tickets, whatever you were going to spend on the World Series, spend it on going to L.A. now for the next 2 days.

0: Have I made myself clear?
1: You have. My buddy Kelly Fitzgerald in the YouTube comments informs me that standing room only tickets are $800 plus for
0: fine.
1: World Series.
0: Might as well be $8,000. I'm paying that. Insanity.
1: Yeah. All right. Let's play trivia. And I you're going to have to settle for a Cousins Subs gift card. And not Brewers tickets. We're not giving those away.
0: I want to hear that person's calling back and saying they're heading to L.A. in the next hour.
1: Ron
0: and they can
1: Rome.
0: Do it for $800.
1: Yeah, Ron and Rome. I am curious about the ticket thing. Let's play trivia, though. 844-770-3776. Jesse, what's the category and what caller would you like? Or are you on the phone?
2: I am not on the phone. Today's Wilde and Tausch trivia category, on the brink of playing for a championship. Questions about Wisconsin sports teams on the brink of playing for a championship, much like the Brewers are right now.
1: The Brewers are on the verge of their first World Series in 44 years. We're not saying caller 44. 4 plus 4 is 8. Caller 8 right now, 844-770-3776, 844-770-3776. Caller 8 plays trivia. Jesse will be answering the phone next. It's Wilde and Tausch.
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0: right, let's lock in here. Like Jake Bowers at the plate. As we've been meandering about here, despite having the GOAT of Wisconsin Sports Talk Radio as our cousin sub of the day. Let's play some trivia presented by Cousin Subs.
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0: Let's welcome in our contestant. It is Zach in Menominee Falls. Zach, good morning, buddy. How are you?
2: Morning. How's it going, fellas?
0: We are great. The Brewers are one win away from a berth in the World Series. Who's got it better than us? All right, question number one. In the category of on the brink of playing for a championship, almost as long of a title as one of my questions to Matt LaFleur. Here we go. Question number one is this. Which Packers big fella had a pick six in Green Bay's win over the rival Chicago Bears in the 2010 DJ NFC Rogers. Championship game. You're one for one. All right, question two. Which team did the Milwaukee Bucks defeat in the Eastern Conference Finals to advance to the NBA Finals during their championship run in 2021? Was it the Brooklyn Nets, the Atlanta Hawks, or the Philadelphia 76ers?
2: That would be the Brooklyn Nets.
0: You would think it would be. The memorable moment of KD, who wears a slightly bigger shoe than his foot size actually is, on the line. No, they beat them in the Eastern Conference semis. They actually beat the Atlanta Hawks to win the East. It's all right. Let's bounce back. Question three, Zach, is this. In the best of five, and this one I know for certain because I was there for game four. In the best of five American League Championship Series in 1982, what was the situation the Milwaukee Brewers were in after the first two games of the series were played in Anaheim against the then California Angels? Were the Brewers up 2-0, tied 1-1, or down 2-0?
2: We're going to go C. Down 2-0.
0: Down 2-0, and they won three straight at Milwaukee County Stadium to advance to the World Series, where they lost to the St. Louis Cardinals in seven games. Zach, you were 2 out of 3, which ain't bad. It's good enough for 3 out of the possible 4 entries into our drawing on Friday, which is tomorrow. Thanks for playing, buddy. Are you enjoying the Brewers' playoff run?
2: Yes. Yep. I will be going to all the World Series games. I am a 20-game season ticket holder, so I bought the postseason strips ahead of time.

0: And let me tell you, seeing the prices for the single game tickets and compared to what the season seat members that have the 20 game package and above is absolutely insane. Absolutely insane price difference wise.
1: Well, is it like four times, or you don't have to give us the numbers? So what's the?
0: It's like 400x. I'm sitting in 208, and I'm they're like 250 a pop that we ended up paying
1: for the World Series or for each game.
0: For each ticket for the World Series is what I paid was $250 a pop
2: because you had the season ticket plan for next year.
1: You took the strip for all the tickets. You didn't have to do that. Not everybody did it. You paid for the tickets for every conceivable game.
0: So I pay it. Correct. But then you get your money back in your account, or they can put it back on your credit card ahead of time. Playoffs are done. Correct. Yep. So like the three wild card games and the one divisional round and hopefully game 6 and 7 of the NLCS. That's definitely the way to go. But yeah, I mean, $800 for standing room only. And one of my buddies was trying to buy tickets this morning on the Wisconsin presale, and it was like $1,400 for terrace reserved. And I mean, absolutely insane. Absolutely insane.
2: Wow.
1: Yeah, anybody who had season tickets did and didn't take advantage of the strip was an idiot.
0: Yeah, pretty much. So Homer, I was listening to you the other day, and that one guy that called in that had club level tickets, and he decided not to take his strips. I was just shaking my head at that. Why would you not just buy the strips and either sell them to a family member or a friend for whatever you paid for, or just go to the game every single game yourself instead of spending, $1,000 a ticket to sit in terrace reserve. I was baffled at why he made that decision.
3: He chose poorly.
1: He did not know that the cost would go up that much. No one did.
0: I knew it was going to be high, but I didn't think it was going to be, $1,400 for terrace. I figured that would stay below $1,000. But, I mean, that's just to get in the door for $800 is insane.
3: It's a lot of money.
1: You should be on your – all those people should be on their way to L.A.
4: But that's not the World Series.
1: You could see the game in which they make the World Series, again, defeat the legendary team on their home field, and you get two shots at it. You tell me which is better.
3: And you could go to Disneyland and still pay less than the standing room only cost.
1: You tell me which is going to be more historic. I might pay that amount for Game 7 in the World Series, but this is you have a chance to see history on the opponent's home field
3: for a lot less than what it'll cost.
1: It's just as big as a first World Series or second World Series game.
3: Zach, you only got two of the three right, but you over-delivered, much like the parking garage.
1: You're such a thing.
3: With the information. God,
1: no one even knows what you're talking about, but you don't care. You just love saying it.
3: What? The parking garage story was great. That's where we began the show.
1: It was 2 hours ago. Do you think anybody... your listeners do listen to the whole show. So, all right, I take that
3: And
1: back.
3: Your listeners do, too, because it's only 46 minutes.
5: Oh, snap.
3: Thanks, Zach. Enjoy the World Series when they get there. Thank you. Great insight.
0: Take care. Be good, you guys. Love you.
3: Love it. Great insight.
1: Get to California. I want a call from somebody who already is on their way now to the airport and on their way to California.
3: Ron in Rome.
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3: I wish to get to the next segment of the show. We'll do that next. It's Wilde and Tausch.
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0: But unfortunately, many of these football lovers don't live in the same city as their team, which is why Marriott Bonvoy has hotels close to nearly every NFL stadium, bringing fans closer to the teams they love with over 30 different hotel brands. 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

Continuing with Steve the Homer True as our cousin sub of the day. Cousin subs we believe in better. As avid listeners to the program know, I like to view this show like we view restaurants, and that you have a specialty. So if you go to a pizza restaurant, you're not expecting to be served sushi. The Brewers being one win away from the World Series is an obvious exception to that policy. But I do think people come here to discuss the Packers. The Packers, if the Brewers

we're not on the cusp of history, we'd be talking a lot more about Sunday Night Football. And the good news is, if the Brewers are able to, as Mark Tauscher likes to say, close up shop tonight or tomorrow night in Los Angeles, you don't have to worry about trying to decide what you're going to watch on Sunday night, which, by the way, it's great if you have two TVs. But if the Brewers are playing at home in Game 6,

0: by this game, Homer, and you know, I was talking to Strofe this morning on for our recording of Weekly Wildy.
1: Have they announced who's pitching for the Brewers yet tonight?
2: I don't believe so. No, I have not seen.
0: Would you like to suggest someone?
2: Kyle Harrison. Throw him out there. If Murph says pitch Kyle Harrison tonight, do we trust him?
1: Yes, I do. I'm amazed you even have to ask. If he said Jerry Augustine, I'd go, bah. I'd be surprised.
0: Can they add Augie to the 26-man playoff roster now that the series is underway?
1: I believe he cannot. I haven't even looked or seen who to. Are there any suggestions?
2: Chad Patrick, Kyle Harrison, Drouin. Any of these guys that haven't thrown really any innings this postseason yet that have been innings eaters during the season. Ashby could start out there and just do a bullpen day.
1: I don't know.
2: I think it's got to be one of Patrick, Drouin, or Harrison.
1: It's a huge edge for the Dodgers.
0: Other than the fact that they're down 3-0.
1: Right. But I would bet they're the favorite for the game tonight, and it might be of note, significant, given the pitching situation for the Brewers.
0: Mm-hmm. We'll talk about the Packers coming up a little bit later in the program. Now that we've decided that we're going to discuss the pitching matchup for tonight, we will keep an eye out on that and see if we get an update.
1: I want to apologize because it's not going to be good. We just don't know how. There's no good. The Brewers are, this is a tough situation. They're not going to pitch Miz. The last three games would be Miz, Henderson, and Gasser. So, whatever they do, it's not going to be good compared to the other options that we've seen.
0: Should have reacquired Freddie Peralta like the Tampa Bay Rays.
1: It's a good point. Did they come close to that? I don't know.
0: If they'd have had Scooble, they'd know who their pitcher was tonight, I'm guessing. It would be Gasser. All right. We will shift gears to the Packers at some point. The Brewers on the verge of history. The Packers, meanwhile, 3-2 above .500. Matt LaFleur is going to be talking here shortly. We can get into some of that coming up. But for now, I want to remind you again about Potawatomi Casino Hotel. 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

0: momentarily, during which we will have Wonelli, and we will talk to another of the all-time greatest people in Wisconsin sports media, the legendary Matt LePay, the voice of the Badgers. And it'll be great to have him and Homer on the same panel. That's a lot of greatness in one place. But before we do that, since Homer is a sheep, for Pat Murphy, I won't bother to ask
1: him. And Matt Arnold, both.
0: And Matt Arnold.
1: He's not talked about near as much.
0: That's fair. Just like when the Packers aren't doing well, everybody talks about the coach and not the general manager. Jesse, if Pat Murphy calls you right now and says, Jesse, I know it's not Pablo's birthday,
1: good question.
0: But we have to have a conversation about who to pitch tonight. And I value your opinion, even though you were wrong about me and my trajectory as the manager of this team. Who do you think I should pitch? How would you approach it if you were me? How are you answering Pat Murphy?
2: Chad Patrick can go inning by inning.
0: And everyone is available to you, right?
2: Not Miz, not Logan Henderson, and obviously not Gasser.
0: Right, but from a bullpen perspective,
2: yeah.
0: Even Uribe after the way last night went.
2: Uribe, if it's late and you got a chance to close them out and you can slam the door and knock out the champs, Uribe is available.
1: Can it start Hall? Monty?
2: Monty could be available. I don't know. Two innings is a lot for him, I feel. But
1: I wouldn't maybe even go an inning. I'm afraid. I don't want to give the Dodgers an out and say, yeah, the Brewers are pitching somebody they don't want to. I want them to feel that they're going to have to face part of that group as much as possible that they have not been able to hit.
2: So by that logic, then, Ashby has the experience of opener in the playoffs. Last year he did it a couple of different times. So maybe you start, if you like the lefty matchup in the first inning, you start Ashby, but with Mookie Betts leading off, you could throw Ashby out there for the first inning or two and see what happens. Yeah, I'd be totally fine with that. So if you want to make it more like an intimidation thing, like don't let them get a lead early, then I'd probably start Ashby and then figure it out after that.
1: But I don't want to do anything that affects in any way Game 5.
0: And this is all because of the cratering of Logan Henderson, correct? And the fact that on the road, he is not successful.
2: Kyle Harrison, you mean?
0: Harrison, sorry.
2: I was surprised Kyle Harrison was on the postseason roster. And I think they've had him there just to be an innings eater if one of the games gets out of hand.
1: If he's going to gamble, I think I'm curious. If he has any faith in Harrison gets the start. He's the best, potentially. But I don't know what the manager thinks of him.
2: If Murph woke up this morning and said, you know what, let's try Harrison.
1: No, it has nothing to do with this morning. It's what his thought has been over for some time. This is coming as no surprise. He's thought about this for a long time, since this series started.
0: We will find out. Do they have to announce their starting pitcher?
2: They do.
0: At some juncture.
2: Yes. It's usually several hours before. I think last week when they were in San Diego, they announced it around noon.
1: Well, by announcing and then change your mind.
2: Well.
1: Come on.
2: I mean, the way they're going to approach this tonight, they could announce a starting pitcher. He throws against three batters, and then they go to the pen and bring somebody in right away.
1: What if I announce a starting pitcher, then I change my mind?
2: I don't think you're allowed to change your mind. I think you have to say who your starting pitcher is going
1: to
2: be.
1: How much do they have to pitch if they got to go out on the mound? I just changed my mind. I'm a
2: three-batter minimum. That's the rule.
1: You're right. That's correct. Never thought of that at the beginning of the game, but that is correct. No, I'd announce someone and then change my mind. But I guess you can't do that.
0: We will all find out at some point what their strategy is as the Brewers look to close out the Los Angeles Dodgers and punch their ticket to the World Series. We're going to talk a little Badgers, and we are going to sneak in some Packers conversation today. For those of you that generally come here for that, we'll do that coming up when we kick off the 11 o'clock hour, which we will do in 2 minutes. So stick around. It's Wilde and Tausch.
3: 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Another hour of Wilde and Tausch, presented by Pella Windows and Doors of Wisconsin, is coming up next on ESPN Wisconsin and the ESPN Wisconsin app.
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1: Lee, Wade, and Howard. 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Marcus Howard, like Butch Lee, second-team and then first-team. And Tyler Kolick, with all the Big East honors, second-team All-American for two seasons. 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

0: The 11 o'clock hour of Wilde and Tausch begins now. We will talk to Matt LePay, the legendary voice of Badger football and basketball, who maybe, I don't know if he's up here already, but the Badgers are here. The men's basketball team is here for an exhibition. Quick follow-up, because as people who listen to this show know, I am not going to pretend. I mean, I misspoke earlier. I got the names mixed up, but I knew what I meant. What is Dustin May's role at this point? We didn't even consider him as an option.
1: He would have been the option.
2: Yeah, he'd be an option.
1: Yeah, and he quite honestly might be the best option.
2: Yeah, I'll lean with that. I think I will give that the best odds, because he has the potential to be very good. That's why they got him, and he's shown some of that very good.
1: He came in relief in game two, which is why he started game three against the Padres last week.
0: Yes, it did not go well.
1: It didn't, but he's a former Dodger. He is obviously a regular starting pitcher, so he could pitch a lot of the innings or as few as they needed him tonight. So he's certainly an option. He might be the best option to start the game tonight and then figure it out from there. So
0: we never even brought him up there. So
1: yeah, I didn't mean to overlook his name. I had a friend text me on the side too. He's like, "Oh, you didn't even bring up the guy that's probably going to start." I'm like, "Yeah, right. That's fair." Right. Sorry.
0: I'm glad we're on the same page now. All right, I want to get Homer's view of the Micah Parsons situation, because there are certainly some fans, Josh DiMaggio, who are frustrated by the timeline, which, as we have said repeatedly, if we would have just taken Terrence Parsons at his word, who was clearly getting his information somewhere, he basically said that this was going to be the timeline. And yet, Micah Parsons himself called the Cowboys game very realistic, that's a quote, and not off the board the last two times we had talked to him. And now, obviously, it is very much off the board. He is not practicing this week. And the timeline, as it sets up, is that because he's on the physically unable to perform list, they have to designate him for return, and then that opens a 21-day window. So if they open the practice window next Wednesday, they would then have 3 weeks where he could practice, not count against the roster, and then they would have to make a decision. That would mean that he would likely still not be playing next week in Detroit.
2: But he could play sooner than that.
0: He could. Yeah. He could. Right. But again, going back to what his own brother has said, they think that he needs 3 weeks of ramp-up time, three full weeks of ramp-up time to be ready to play in games. So if we're going to admit that we should have listened to Terrence Parsons to begin with, then we should also take his timeline and say, okay, let's figure 3 weeks to get him up to speed and get him ready to play. And this presumes that they open the window next week, which I don't think is unlikely, but I don't think it's a slam dunk either. But if that's the case, he doesn't play against Detroit, doesn't play on the short week with the Thursday game against the Carolina Panthers back at home, and then they play November 8th at New England, which would be maybe possibly iffy that he would play there. After that, November 15th at home against the Minnesota Vikings. November 15th would be 11 months and one day removed from when he injured his knee on December 14th, 2025, in Denver. Homer, are you understanding of and fine with this timeline when it comes to Micah Parsons' return to play?
2: I am. I've said he could take out the whole year if he wants, because I think the Packers are just playing for next year. They still have the potential to get better, maybe make the playoffs, but they're not a player. And so whatever is necessary and whatever he feels or the team feels, there doesn't seem to be any indication that people think he's taking more time than he should. But I don't feel there's any rush. And however long he takes, I'm going to be happy with and fine with. Unless you or somebody else provides information that somebody on the inside says this is wrong based on whatever medical information they have.
0: Well, and I mentioned this to you last night on the Homer Hour, in having a conversation with Christian Watson, who Micah Parsons said during his podcast that, you know, Christian Watson has been a huge resource for him and a huge supporter of his in his comeback. But one thing that Christian Watson said that I don't think we have done a good enough job as a media group writ large of pointing out, and I was glad Christian made this point, is that Micah Parsons' comeback from his ACL tear compared to, say, Christian's, or compared to, say, Tucker Kraft's, they're all different. Not only are they different injuries, and Micah had meniscus damage in addition, but they all play different positions. And Christian Watson's explanation was, look, I am a wide receiver. I run fast, and certainly I need my ACL to function properly in order to do that. But I am not constantly crashing into and requiring the power required to face off with a 350-pound offensive tackle or guard. And I thought that was a really astute point, because I think for people that are frustrated, and I know you are out there, I don't know how loud you are. I don't know how many you are, but there are some loud ones that would like to see him back sooner. And are, you know, I thought Chewy had a reasoned position yesterday on Jen Gabe and Chewy about how, you know, there's, I would have felt guilty, I think was his line, about not coming back sooner. But Homer, this is a player that is at an echelon that Chewy and Tausch and Bulaga and Gary Ellerson and anyone else that has ever graced our airwaves that played in the NFL, Evan Williams isn't at this level yet. He may someday be, but this is one of the best players in football, and if his timeline is 11 months, then his timeline is 11 months. And to your point about where they're at, I mean, I still think they could be a player by season's end if they don't suffer any more injuries. But I said all along that I thought this was a team that was primed to be a Super Bowl team,
2: yeah,
0: in 2027. Oh, I appreciate the
2: call back.
0: Yeah, I'm glad I could.
2: And I don't. The thing with this is, and the same would be with Tausch, and with Chewy, you have to find and get inside information from the players who are close to it and have some idea about how the recovery's coming, things like that. And they're not going to necessarily go public with it, but. That's, or the coaching staff or the medical staff, and you've dealt with this so many times, to where you get an idea of what's going on behind the scenes in terms of injuries, that there's no way people can know for sure. But if something leaks out, and it has in some cases, you can give us a history where you got the feeling the coach is upset, the player should be playing, or the medical staff. Then you're at a different situation, and I don't feel or have given any thought, because I haven't seen anything that gives even the slightest belief there is any issue to this point with how Micah Parsons is doing it and the time in which you might come back. Have you gotten anything from anybody?
0: Not from the team, no.
2: Right.
0: No. And like when there was frustration with Jair Alexander, who's obviously a different player, different injury, all that.
2: Yeah.
0: But you could feel it. Banks, you can feel a measure of frustration. I don't feel that. Now, this is the one point I was pointing this out to Jim in the YouTube comments for ESPN Madison's YouTube channel. The one thing that I've been consistent on is that more than anyone else, Goody elevated expectations during that September 1st press conference, where he said that he was going to be close when the four-game window for the pup was up. He even went so far as to say he'd be close to maybe practicing after the two-game window, and that would be a key. So I just, expectations were elevated. It was wrong for them to be elevated, but it's also reasonable to say, look, if this team's going to be what you hope this team to be, the sooner he's out there and is able to stay healthy once he's out there, the better. All right, we've got one
2: legend.
0: By
2: the way, can I
0: absolutely.
2: For a second?
0: Sure.
2: You're consistent about everything. In fact, your middle name could be Jason Consistent Wilde.
0: Well, then I'd
2: be
0: JC.
2: Why you feel it necessary to say, you know, I, or whenever you bring that up, for whatever you are, other than consistent, one of the most, the strongest parts of you is your consistency. It can be positive for other people, or some might, I'm not speaking of any particular situation, might view that consistency as negative. But you are consistent. Why do you feel it necessary periodically to speak about that on an opinion?
0: I'm not sure. We need to get to Matt LePay. Okay. He is the other legend that will be on this program simultaneously, as he and Steve the Homer Troop, both legendary voices in Wisconsin sports history.
2: Thank you. Thank you.
0: Will be alongside each other, and
2: to
0: I
2: be
0: will
2: compared with Matt LePay like that. Thank you.
0: I will just lay down on the cot like Homer does when I'm talking to Brian Bulaga. But he will join us after I remind you that Associated Bank, there's all kinds of great perks that come with Associated Bank's Brewers checking, right? 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You can use the Associated
2: get
0: Bank.
2: To, when you get to California now, get on a plane now. 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
0: 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The great Hall of Fame legendary voice of the Badgers, Matt LePay, joins us next. It's Wilde and Tausch.
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0: hotline, although, like I say about Homer, it could be the goat hotline. 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Please enjoy responsibly. It is the legendary voice of the Wisconsin Badgers. It is Matt LePay on Wilde & Tausch. Matt, good morning. How are you?
1: Good morning, goat. Been a minute, Homer. How are you, goat?
0: There we go. Yeah. Wow, this is what I want. Yes. Just to get two goats together.
2: That's just for people who don't know, because I was listening, it is accurate, Matt, that you asked Jason not to refer you to you as anything but Matt LePay when he introduced you and uses you on a show. Was I listening okay then? I've been told I don't listen well.
1: You were listening correctly.
2: Yeah.
1: You are correct, sir.
0: I would like to state,
1: didn't work.
0: For the record,
2: watch this. This is Jason. It's amazing.
0: That there was another.
2: He thinks so highly of you, Matt.
0: I do.
2: That he refuses to do what you ask.
0: But here's what you don't know.
2: Mm-hmm.
0: Many years ago, I witnessed an incident, and I would occasionally bring it up in a joking manner, and Matt asked me not to bring it up anymore. And I'm not counting this because I'm not bringing up the actual event, just using it as

0: example. Did I ever bring it up again?
1: Well, you just did.
0: Well, this that doesn't count. Yeah. That's not, no.
1: So now we have to. Now we have
2: so
1: to.
2: Now he has unlimited, use of refusing to do what you asked because he did it once.
0: He asked me to not bring it up, and I never brought it up again. So
1: if you want to
0: be accurate, I am here for those that are younger and don't know the legendary status of both of you. They were too young for the 82 World Series. They were too young for the 96 Super Bowl. They were too young even for the Final Four run. I mean, remember those back-to-back Badger Final Four runs.
2: And he just worked so hard.
0: We're in 2014 and 2015. It's a while ago now. There were kids that are now in college, but they were like
2: little
0: grade schoolers.
2: The best you got to defend doing something that someone you think is great,
0: I am not defending it. I am not defending me ignoring your wishes. I'm telling you why I'm ignoring your wishes.
2: Oh, that makes it better. You feel better about that, Matt? Just curious.
1: I feel a lot better. It's good to know he's not ignoring it. He's just denying our wishes.
0: I'm glad we're all on the same page.
2: Very good. Yes.
0: My wish.
2: Which is wrong, you would agree, Matt, even though he chooses to do it.
1: I would agree.
2: Yeah.
0: My wish.
2: Hold on.
1: It's not my wish. I would go along with it, but that's okay.
3: The request was denied.
0: Yeah. My wish is to enjoy my time with these two legendary broadcasters.
2: Can
0: and
2: I
0: talk
2: interview
0: a little...
2: Matt?
1: By the way.
2: I just asked a question. You could say no.
0: If I may. Go ahead. Matt, you're in Green Bay right now.
1: I am.
0: Is that true? We had made very soft plans to get together. Conference cross country meet at 3 p.m. now, which has been moved up because of incoming inclement weather, much like that Guardians playoff game. And then the regular season finale for the Jaguars volleyball team also this evening. What time do the Badgers tip off in their exhibition tilt with the Fighting Gottliebs?
1: Yeah, the highly anticipated game. 6:30 is the tip time, which we thought was 90 minutes plus before the Brewers game. And then, of course, they changed that to 7. So there could be some multitasking courtside tonight. You know, a little exhibition description and what's going on at Dodger Stadium.
3: Is Gottlieb going to be watching? He's got a show to do, right?
1: He might be.
0: No, he stepped away from the show. Jesse. He's not doing that anymore. He's focused on the Phoenix. I am curious, though, given your obvious greatness, have you ever had to go up against other major sporting events with a game you have been calling in your Badgers career where you thought, boy, I hope lots of people are listening, but I'm not sure they will be?
1: Yeah, I'm pretty sure they won't be tonight. I'm just being honest. But hey, we got a job to do, so we will do it. There's no stream, no video, so we're it. So if you want to keep tabs on this big exhibition tussle, it's myself and the legendary.
2: There's
1: Brian
2: no
1: Buck.
2: TV.
1: Yeah,
0: it's an
1: no,
0: exhibition.
1: I
2: wanted to learn about GB because Marquette plays them on Monday. And not to interrupt, but I am. Do they even know who's on Green Bay's team? Aren't there players that they're in the process of being approved or not approved? Or I'm curious.
1: Yeah. There's somebody who might be approved who previously wasn't approved, and a transfer from Detroit Mercy named Orlando Lovejoy who may be approved here at least for tonight. And
2: so you won't know until game time?
1: Yeah, probably.
2: All right.
1: Well, I'll get there a little before tip.
2: Say, okay, no, I don't know. Tonight. No one knows how this works because it's never been like this before, correct?
1: It's all about finding that friendly judge, you know? Okay, just find that friendly judge and you got a chance, at least for the moment.
2: All right.
1: So, yes. Jason, to your question, last October, the Badger football team was playing Iowa in a rather forgettable game for Badger fans, but it went head-to-head with Game 5 of the Brewers Cubs series. So we had in our booth, we had one monitor on the football game for replay purposes, and the other monitor, which we were glancing at a lot, the Game 5, because what was happening at Camp Randall was not great. So we had divided attention that night. True story.
0: Yes, I remember that game well because Jesse was, for some inexplicable reason, trash-talking Brian Bulaga. It did not go well for him either.
1: That was good. Good idea.
0: I am curious, you know, we talked about this at the start of the Badger season, and Tausch tells this great anecdote about you guys going to a Badger basketball game last season during the regular season and them introducing football players at halftime, and you guys, mm-hmm. as the legendary voices on the radio, don't know who most of them are because they are right. new to the team. When you mm-hmm. look at the Badger basketball roster, is that a lot less percentage-wise, or is this still a process for you to discern who exactly you're going to be seeing in the rotation, et cetera?
1: Yeah, a little easier. Watched them in the summer. Obviously, it's a much smaller roster, so you watched them several times in their practices this summer, and even during this fall camp, I've seen them. So there's still, you know, I think with the 13 players who are good to go right now, one is hurt in Josh Manchester, and then Latrevion Fenderson, the freshman from Racine, is going to just focus on his academics here this season. I don't know if he was going to be a rotational piece anyway. But you've got pretty much everybody else is still fighting for minutes. Mm-hmm. I have a pretty good idea of who's who right now. Now, how fast they're going to gel with so many newcomers remains to be seen. Nolan Winter and Austin Rapp, a couple of returnees, are really getting back into the rhythm of things after having some surgeries, a couple of surgeries, one each this past off season. So, but yeah, this is basketball's much more, as Homer would attest, it is much more manageable to start to figure things out, at least who's who, than it would be for football. Because that's true. What Tausch and I said when they did yeah. the deal at the Kohl Center, like, they're like one or two guys. Otherwise, like, who are you? And still probably doing that without the jerseys a little bit with some of these guys, but starting to get a feel for this team as well.
0: Well, except Jacob. You're on first-name basis with Jacob, of course.
1: Yeah, me and my guy Jacob. Absolutely. Jacob Harris.
0: So who are some of those newcomers that will want to be listening to you talk about on the radio broadcast only? Of tonight's game.
3: For the first 30 minutes.
0: Until the first pitch.
1: Until the first pitch.
0: In game four.
1: Yeah, we get all our best material just before 7 o'clock.
2: Can I interject with a question? I know.
0: Well, could he answer the question I asked first?
2: Well, after this one, what can you explain to people exhibitions? Like, there were exhibitions, then they stopped at
0: exactly
2: exhibitions.
0: Exactly like doing the show with Tausch.
2: And then they had these practices that you couldn't go to, you didn't even know about, and now back to exhibition. So I guess my question before you ask is explain to people how these are, why these are now existing when they disappeared.
1: Well, coaches are all for it. The closed scrimmage was, you could work in situations and they were glorified practices. Now you've got true game conditions. You've got the media timeouts, all of the stuff that you would have in a January game. You have it here, and you can still experiment. It gives you a chance because, you know, college basketball, the official practices didn't start back in the day until October 15th. Uh-huh. Now these guys get X number of hours a week in the summer. They start their preseason practices, the official preseason practices, like the third week of September. That's a long time because the regular season starts like the first Monday of November. So the training camp for basketball is longer than a college football training camp. So mm-hmm. break it up. Play somebody else. Greg Gard, we mentioned this last week, Jason, with you and Tausch, and I circle back with it with Gardo, because last year he said we need to just play 40 regular season games. Mm-hmm. And I asked him before the game Saturday, which I'm sure was going to get another ratings blockbuster, you know, on a Saturday afternoon when it's 85 degrees, you know, let's listen to Badger exhibition basketball. I said, are you still an advocate of that? And he said, absolutely. Play every team in the Big Ten twice. That gets you 34. And then you get 6 out of conference games. You still play the exhibitions. This is what it is now. So it's about revenue. It's about inventory. So, with these exhibitions, you're still able to mix and match, try to figure out what your rotation will look like. The game doesn't count on your record, but it's still some inventory. People can come to the games. Wisconsin will play Oklahoma State later this month. So they'll get 2 home exhibition games. So you have a chance to go watch some basketball, and at the same time, these coaches can experiment and just see what combinations they think will give them the best chance moving forward. But the day's probably coming, when the regular season of college basketball gets stretched out to maybe as many as 40 games, if not more.
0: You can hear our discussion of a 40-game season and the memories of Marathon Oil, athletes in action, and the Serbian team with the guy smoking at the end of the bench when I was a student. You can hear that on the podcast from last week's episode with the legendary Matt LePay. Matt, if we can get back to my question now, if that'd be okay. Who are some of the new players that are going to be key pieces that we can hear about tonight from 6:30 until the first pitch?
1: A key piece to this, unless Homer has another question. He's diligently taking notes right now. Yeah, he is. Owen Foxwell, the point guard, the guy from Australia, who is one of really two Badgers who are technically in their final year of eligibility. Foxwell played professionally in Australia the last few years. He and Braden Carrington, assuming Braden, who is eligible now, remains that way, this would be his final year of eligibility. Everybody else can come back. But Foxwell is one of those newer names. And one of their frontline players, he started, I would assume he'll start tonight, transfer from Hofstra named Victory Onuwetu. Raw, but a rim protector and will give you those highlight dunks that get people excited. Pretty athletic, really athletic guy. Trying to cut down on the number of fouls. He had 3 fouls in 4 minutes in the first half of Saturday's game, but the second half was much better. And I think he and Will Garlock, that's a pretty good tag team at the 5 spot. But Foxwell for sure, and Onuwetu, and then a transfer from Miami University, the Red Hawks, Ian Elmer. He was a really good player on a team that won 32 games last year. They were undefeated in the regular season in the MAC. Big-time player. Can really shoot the ball. Can do a lot of things, but he can really shoot it.
0: Did you have to practice Onuwetu? Did I get that right? I think I got it wrong.
1: No, it's Onuwetu. He's a polite guy because I've heard it pronounced Onuwetu, and it's Onuwetu. And whatever you ask him, he says, yeah, that's good.
0: You just call him Victory.
1: I actually asked him on the air.
0: Right?
1: Yeah, well, we're going to say Victor. I'm going to be first name with him. I mean, I'm already first name with Jacob, you know, the tight end for the Badgers. But Victory, that's legit. We're just going to say, I know Butch is going to say Victory. Because I don't know, like, Onuwetu. That's like Tausch's big worry Saturday night is that UCLA's quarterback, Nico Iamaliava, is out with an injury. So he thinks he's off the hook. But a potential backup, and I don't think he's going to start, but he could play, is Nico's brother, Madden Iamaliava. So take note of that Saturday night, which it will be a standalone game because the Brewers will not be playing on Saturday, World Series bound or not. So it could be some entertainment Saturday night at the Rose Bowl. Assuming he gets off the golf course.
0: Well, he's got to get off the golf course. He's got to get to Chavez Ravine for game four first. All right, Matt, last thing, because I know you got prep work for your widely listened to game tonight. Which, Jesse, I could get that.
2: Do
0: on
2: I get to even ask a question? Why am I even here?
0: He's
2: I could be on the
0: questions
2: con.
0: Already.
2: So I'm done now? Okay. Matt, nice talking to you. See you later.
0: If you have another one.
2: I do.
0: Well, if you could, here's a tip. Look at the camera, put your finger up, so I know you've got a question. You've got your head down. You could be napping. You could be reading a book. Okay. I don't know what you're doing over there. Yes, Homer, the floor is yours. Go ahead.
2: This is really short. Matt, you talked about it, but no one knows any of the players on the football team because they're all brand new. The university, I don't know if they've thought about this, but they have to somehow every day go out of their way to introduce a player. Even this late in the season, nobody knows anybody because, as you well know, so many of them are new. And I don't know what they've done, but they need to make very high priority getting people and make it available to them every day somewhere where they can learn more about the players. Maybe it exists. If it does, you can tell us that. But they can't do too much because I would say even now at this point in the season, it's amazing how few players people know on the team.
0: That doesn't sound like a question. Yeah, right. Sounds like a statement.
2: No, it's a suggestion. It may be that those things exist, but the university needs to know nobody knows anybody. as much as they may be trying, and it's not their fault.

0: They've done some stuff on social. They're pretty active on their social media channels. I know basketball's done that. They've done sit downs, you know, fairly brief ones with Ian Elmer and my guy Victory and so on and so forth. I would imagine Marquette, well, you had two transfers there on the basketball team, that they would do something along the lines with those guys. But with football, you could always do more. They have done some. I would say that, Colton Bartholomew has a really, really good piece today in the State Journal about one of the transfer football players, Malachi Coleman, who started his career at Nebraska, was at Minnesota last year, and as a tease to help Colton with this, you know, to drive people over there. Malachi's had a really tough upbringing, and just, you know, like, we don't know these guys. We don't know what all they go through. I see his statistics, and they were very modest at best. Mm-hmm. They were minimal in terms of pass receptions at Nebraska, pass receptions at Minnesota. But the guy's caught a couple of deep balls here for the Badgers this season, and he's, you know, fickle. The whole staff, they love him. And those are the kind of things that I think fans need to know more of, whether it's through social media. Jason writes, wrote a ton of stories back in the day when he covered the Badgers and what he does with the Packers. Just get to know these guys a little bit more than how many receptions and how many touchdowns they've scored. They've done some, Homer, but there's always more. Always more you could do.
1: All right, Matt, I know you got to go. So in 60 seconds or less, tell us about your trip to the Rose Bowl on Saturday. UCLA obviously is not the team it was under Deshaun Foster. Big win over the Ducks last Saturday. What should be our expectations as Tausch searches for what word he's going to call this Saturday after validation Saturday a week earlier?
0: Might be like, I told him, I said, sweep LA. That might be the theme this week. UCLA runs the ball really well. Three really good running backs. Their best one is one of the James Madison transfers, one of the 11 who followed their coach, Bob Chesney, to UCLA. This guy's name is Wayne Knight. He's 5'7", but he's averaging close to 8 yards a carry. He's been really, really good. The quarterback who likely will start is a transfer from Cal Poly. Big, strong kid. He can run. He's a senior. But don't know a whole lot about him otherwise. But they run the ball extremely well, and defensively they force a ton of turnovers. They did against Oregon last week, 7 of them. But they're plus 12 in turnover margin. Only New Mexico, Tausch's buddy's team, Jason Eck, only New Mexico has a better turnover margin this season. So that'll be, you know, can Wisconsin continue to slow down the run? It's been very good defensively. It's going to have to be again to slow down UCLA's running game. And you could say this about any week, but knowing UCLA's ability to punch the ball out, protect the ball. And if Colton Joseph, who was really good against Michigan State, if he could carry that over to this week, then Wisconsin, I think, has an excellent chance. Should be a good atmosphere there. UCLA's good. They let the students in for free because it's an hour from campus. So it should be fun. Homer, what do you got?
2: No, you got to go.
3: This is 60 seconds. The AD at James Madison, whoever it is, has to be a genius. He hired Cignetti, and it was a James Madison. And then this guy was a James Madison, and he's really good. Am I correct?
0: I think it might be. I thought about that this week, Homer. You're talking about some of the elite programs in all of college football. You better include James Madison because I think they're undefeated right now. I think Mike Norvell, the former coach of Florida State, I think that's where he landed, and they're rolling again. So whatever they're doing it as well as anybody in the country. Like, Cignetti brought 12 or 13 guys with him to Indiana. Chesney's brought 11 with him to Westwood. It's an elite program that nobody knew anything about.
3: Well, if I need a coach and I'm some other school, I'm looking at James Madison, who's coaching there first.
0: You probably should. I mean, whatever they're doing it at an elite level. And then they get poached by a Power Four school, and then that Power Four school gets better dramatically immediately.
3: Unbelievable.
0: It's crazy.
1: Matt, we appreciate you, and it's great to learn that the running back for UCLA is the actor who played Newman on Seinfeld, Wayne Knight. We appreciate you, buddy. You're the best. Thanks.
0: You're the second person to bring that up. Now it's in my head. Jason, always a pleasure. Goat, I'll talk to you soon. Take care.
1: Hello, Newman. Hello, LePay. That is Matt LePay, the voice of the Badgers, with the voice of the Marquette Golden Eagles and me. More Wilde and Tausch straight ahead. Stick around.
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0: Jesse, where can we hear the legendary Matt LaPay on the call of that?
1: Can I be honest with you? 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I don't know. Brino, Broncos,
0: what else you got?
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17: We saw Josh Cameron for the Jacksonville Jaguars in this game return a kickoff for a touchdown. Now it was called back due to penalty, but yeah. We saw it. So you know that their scheme for a return is effective against your coverage, which was shaky all game. I don't understand how you can justify kicking the ball in the landing zone and allowing the Jacksonville Jaguars to return it. They had zero timeouts. All you have to do is kick the ball out of the end zone. Guess what happens? They won one play, and as long as it's not a touchdown, the game is over. You found the only possible way to lose a football game. And so as great as Nick Sirianni's coaching record was, it doesn't absolve him from criticism or blame for what's happened over the last 2 weeks, but certainly what happened in London yesterday. That was an absolute embarrassment.
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10: Earlier on the show, longtime NFL writer Peter King. Coming up, legendary broadcaster Bob Costas. Steelers running back Jaylen Warren. Actor Kevin Pollak. And now, it's Rich Eisen.

0: Johnson Show is on the air, everybody. 844-204-RICH is the number to dial here on the program. We just had a delightful chat with Peter King. One with Bob Costas is upcoming. Also here on the program, Jaylen Warren of the Pittsburgh Steelers, fresh off of his 2-touchdown AFC offensive player of the week performance. He's on the program, even though his quarterback says people don't talk about him. But we're different, is basically what I'm saying. Kevin Pollak is making his way to our studio to talk about Tulsa King and so much more. And joining us here off the top of hour number two is my youngest boy. Xander is in school right now, my oldest. And my youngest, Cooper, is not, because he's sitting right here on the Rich Eisen Show. Cooper Eisen.
1: Coop Tony.
2: What up, Coop?
3: What up, Joe?
0: How are you, Coop Tony?
3: I'm great. I'm doing really well. I'm very happy to be here.
0: Glad to have you here.
2: Yeah. Wearing makeup.
0: Actually, it's his natural shine. What are you talking about?
2: It's not.
0: You're about to join us for higher register. Okay. So, but news is just broken, actually.
2: Yeah.
0: This is kind of crazy. You have this story, Chris, to bring to the people?
2: Yeah.
0: Give me the drop, Mike Del Tufo.
4: Here it comes. Oh. And Maria, I see.
5: Breaking news.
0: What do you got over there?
6: So it involves the Philadelphia Eagles. Ian Rappaport saying that quarterback Jalen Hurts is out on Sunday due to a superficial blood clot. And then the Eagles have released a statement. I can read it if you want.
0: Go for it, please.
6: On Thursday, October 8th, Jalen visited the training room after practice requesting treatment on his calf. He informed the medical staff that he had been cleated during the Rams game on the 4th.
0: Oh, my word.
6: This was his first treatment session for the calf injury following the game after having practiced both fully Wednesday and Thursday. On Friday, he received treatment, practiced in full, and was added to the practice report. Out of the abundance of caution, an ultrasound was performed on Saturday following the team's flight to London and the walkthrough.
0: Yeah, that couldn't have helped, by the way, transatlantic flight, and two of them in the span of 3 days.
6: The ultrasound revealed a superficial blood clot. A medical staff and doctors in London reviewed the results and concluded that activity and mobility were important and that Jalen could safely play. Doctors recommended a follow-up ultrasound within 72 hours of the game and the return flight to Philadelphia. He played without limitation in the game on Sunday, received treatment Monday and Tuesday, practiced in full on Wednesday, as reflected in the practice report. Throughout our time in London and this week, we remained in communication with the league office regarding the matter. Okay. Wednesday night, a follow-up ultrasound revealed movement in the small blood clot.
0: Oh, my God.
6: Jalen will be out for Sunday as we determine the appropriate course of action. His health and safety are our highest priority.
0: Yeah, I'd say so.
6: Wow, that is scary.
0: It is scary. This is like real life.
6: Yeah.
0: Serious danger stuff is my initial reaction. And then in terms of hopefully that this doesn't sound like a 1 week thing, by the way.
6: It sounds similar to something that Victor Wembanyama had
0: right?
6: during his rookie season as well.
0: And how much time did he miss? You want to look that up just so we could figure it out?
6: Yeah.
0: Well, first of all, sending our best to one of the best in the league. And my gosh.
6: Second season.
0: The Philadelphia Eagles need to have a seance, I think, at this point in time. You know?
6: Yeah, so Wemby had a blood clot in his right shoulder. And then that was discovered in February, and he missed the rest of the season in 2025, which was 30 games.
0: Just throwing it out there for food for thought, this could be completely different. We're not doctors, sure. And blood clots are serious.
6: Totally.
0: And Jalen Hurts, man. Tanner McKee will start then for the Philadelphia Eagles this week against the Carolina Panthers. And because, you know, Andy Dalton, as we all know, who famously was the backup for one series in Chicago where everything kind of went downhill. The Eagles walked into that week at 2-0, and they have now lost that game against the Bears, then lost the game against the Rams after being up by 10, and then lost the game against Jacksonville, famously up with 8 seconds to go. And now they're staring a fourth straight loss in a row. I'm looking at their depth chart right now. The letter Q is all over the place for questionable and D for doubtful. And IR, I mean, it is nuts. As Jalix Hunt, who got hurt in London, he's now doubtful for this game this week.
1: And so is Will Shipley. And I think they're just listing him as doubtful because they haven't been IR'd yet because right. they're out. The offensive line, Jordan Mailata is the only guy on this offensive line that was there for the Super Bowl 20 months ago on the line. Willie Lampkin, Drew Kendall, Tyler Steen, and Markell Bell are the guys. Landon Dickerson's on IR. We all know Cam Jurgens got traded away after he was no longer the center and he moved to guard where he wasn't as effective. And clearly we also know what's going on with Lane Johnson having retired, and we send our best to him too. Saquon Barkley is questionable. So is Devontae Smith. So is Dontavian Wicks. My God. Are they going to try and get Vince Papale suited up to try and play this week? It's crazy.
2: Wow.
1: What is happening?
2: You'd think they bring back Andy Dalton now, right?
1: I mean, Cole Payton is their third stringer. I don't know what they're going to do. But this is serious business. This doesn't sound like, oh, well, we'll just figure out the clot for this week, sit him out, and then, you know, then he'll be back. By the way, it's a Monday nighter home for Dallas after that. Then a Sunday nighter at Washington before the Giants come in. I mean, if this is not a one-week thing, they're going to have to go through their first, you know, stretch of game. I guess they started against Washington. But, you know, three in a row in division. Two in front of the whole country. Their season is in jeopardy, and then you feel silly even talking about it
2: mm-hmm.
1: because of the seriousness of Jalen Hurts' malady. It's not an injury. Man, wow. 844-204-RICH is the number to dial here on the Rich Eisen Show. Let's go to the WeatherTech fan line. Jim in Ohio, you're here on the Rich Eisen Show on the WeatherTech fan line with me.
7: Hey, Rich.
1: Hold on a second. Jim, I got to run through. It's me. It's Chris. It's Mike Del Tufo. It's TJ Jefferson. And my boy Coop is here on the Rich Eisen Show. So what's going on,
7: hey,
1: Jim?
7: Cooper. Yeah. Hey, I heard your interview with Peter King. And it brought back a memory, and I've told this story a lot of times to friends and family, but I used to work at a very nice golf club in Cincinnati, and I had the chance to interact with Paul Brown for multiple years. This is late high school and early college. I was a big golfer, played a lot of golf, and I worked at the golf club because I got to play the golf course. It was a beautiful golf course. Well, Paul Brown couldn't have been any nicer. Now, this is post-coaching. I think he might have still been involved as sort of like a general manager in sort, and he was the owner of the team, obviously, but he was pretty much, you know, beyond his coaching years. But the man would come play 2 to 3 times a week. I worked in the pro shop. We'd load the bags on the carts, and we'd pick the range and things like that. And the guy would call me by my name, which really floored me. I'd say, hey, Mr. Brown, I had to go out there today, and he'd say, Jim, I'll tell you what, I just didn't putt well, you know? And I thought I was the biggest thing in the world because Paul Brown would call me by my name. I couldn't believe it.
1: That's amazing, Jim. And I appreciate you calling in to share that story. I mean,
7: great memories.
1: Right back at thanks for calling, Jim. Appreciate that. This is the WeatherTech fan line for American-made floor liners and a cargo liner that laugh in the face of fall weather. Visit WeatherTech.com today. Coopy, I ask you this question. We're on live radio and TV. I understand. I know what the answer is going to be. Do you know who Paul Brown is? It's okay.
3: I mean, after this, now I know who he is.
1: But
3: was it Jim or Paul that they named the franchise after?
1: Great. By the way, outstanding follow-up question. Would you not say it's Paul? Yeah. It's Paul. Paul Brown was the guy, and he's like, let's just call the team the Cleveland Browns. Because it was created for another for a different league called the AAFC. I know you know about the AFL, that there was a merger.
3: Yeah.
1: That before that there was the AAFC, that was a rival to the National Football League. How do you think it would go at home? Be honest now. If there was a new league, I was the owner of the team, and I said I want to call it the Los Angeles Eisens. How would that go at home?
3: It doesn't ring well because. Mm. So, for the Eisens, what would be the mascot in this case? I guess
1: great question. What would the mascot be?
8: It
1: would be
8: 100% a retriever.
1: Well, it would be one of our dogs. It would be Dylan or Summer or Halo, based on rest, right?
3: Yeah.
1: Right?
3: But it doesn't have the same ring. Like brown, you can't have a brown helmet and brown jerseys. And
1: that's true, too. Dog. Plus, the Cleveland Browns are they're the dog pound, yeah. Right? Like they're like barking dogs. Yep. Ours will just roll over and say, pet me on my stomach. That's not a good mascot.
2: Follow you around while you're eating.
3: They're precious and not vicious, and I don't know how that really works.
6: Coop, even better, Paul Brown's son owns the Bengals.
1: That's right, because they moved, because they created the Bengals. Did you know that too?
6: Yeah.
3: So they're basically two NFL teams.
1: Yes, in Ohio. Yeah. Like, there's no Ohio without the Brown family.
6: The stadium there's for no Cincinnati Ohio football. Used to be Paul Brown Stadium.
1: Correct.
3: Oh, yeah, and then they made it Pedro.
1: Pedro
3: Stadium.
1: My son, Cooper Eisen here, calling it the Pedro Stadium. Why not? Because it should be. Okay, before we get to Bob Costas, we're going to get to our usual Thursday segment, Higher Register. And this is fine because you've got a higher register to join us, correct?
3: Yes, I do.
1: And listen, your voice is not, I don't think, built for the higher register. TJ, you know all about that, right?
8: I mean, I get beat up every week.
1: Okay, so it's time for our higher register. And by the way, if you're out there listening or watching, you can call at 844-204-RICH and give your higher register, which is what you do here on a Thursday. So it's now time for a higher register that includes Cooper Eisen. Right here on the Rich Eisen Show, brought to you by Sonos. Hit it.
9: There's a chance.
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9: But there could be.
10: Higher Register. Take of the week.
1: Okay, brought to you by Sonos. Chris Brockman, you're first up.
6: Oh, sure. Okay, great.
1: Higher Register.
6: We have a monster game in London on Sunday. Texans. Jags. Now, I did an overreaction Monday topic about on a Tuesday that the winner of this game is going to win the division.
1: Okay.
6: And everyone's like, oh, you're crazy. The Texans are 1-4. But here's the deal. I think after this game on Sunday, we're going to be saying that the Texans might still be the team to beat in the AFC North. AFC South.
1: Oh, my God. You didn't even go full higher register. You got the name of the division wrong. My son's here. We're trying to teach him how it's done.
8: I'm not the best
1: at this. I kind of think you could do better at it.
8: And you got TJ.
1: But you really know, in all seriousness, you really think the Texans, if they're 2-4 behind the 4-2 Jaguars, would be...
6: I still think they're the best team in the division.
1: What do you think of that?
3: I don't think so. I think the Jaguars, all their wins so far have been either clutch... destroying, as I saw 2 weeks ago, that was not fun to watch when Trevor Lawrence could have made it in the end zone with 8 minutes, but decided to kneel. And that
6: was their only good win.
3: That was kind of like a punch in the face. But I feel like the Texans, the offense hasn't really gotten it going as much as we expected so far. And then Trevor Lawrence is constantly playing well. And their only loss was against the Broncos, right? But, and I mean, if people know me, I'm not the biggest fan of the Broncos.
1: It's true. Because his friend Ryan in school, they're like the Sunshine Boys, you know? No. So you're not a fan. So tonight you need to stay off your phone. Yeah. But I'm with you too, Coop. I think it's the Jaguars division regardless of what happens. But that's the higher register. TJ Jefferson, your higher register, please. Go for it.
8: Well, you know, I try to stay away from them in the higher register, but I couldn't pass it up this weekend.
1: Mm-hmm.
8: The Dallas Cowboys. Gotti. That offense, Rich?
1: Yes, sir.
8: Pretty well, right?
1: Yes.
8: Other side of the ball, not so much. But, hey, we got Mike Pettine and Brockman. We had a defensive-only team meeting. A team meeting already before week six. So that being said, I think this is the week we resolve all of our problems.
1: Okay. TJ Jefferson, that might be your greatest higher register yet. Okay.
8: Yeah, I really don't believe.
1: Come on. That's what higher register's for.
8: Yeah.
1: Okay.
8: Rich, we're having team meetings already.
1: I know, and Mike Tomlin says that you're toast when that happens.
8: Yeah. Like, come on.
1: Hi, Cooper. Are you ready with your higher register?
3: I guess so. Okay, we'll see.
1: Okay.
3: So the New England Patriots, they went into the new Highmark Stadium. They got the first ever home loss for the Bills.
1: That's correct.
3: And then the Raiders at 3-1. I believe your higher register was that they could have possibly went 4-0.
1: Mm-hmm.
3: But they went 3-1. And then the Patriots decided to make it 3-2 when they put 45 points up. And then I was watching that Monday night football game. And before Harrison Meavis kicked the field goal, I was like, maybe the Patriots could run away with the AFC East this year.
1: Ladies and gentlemen.
8: All right, Coop, honey.
1: maybe the Patriots can win the AFC East after all.
2: Huh? Except that's not a higher register, Coop. You say that with the deep voice.
1: No, yeah. He's going higher register because at this point, still got to go higher register.
2: No, you don't.
1: Well, plus, that leads me to mine.
3: Oh. Okay.
1: That leads me to mine. Because I'm looking at the defensive stats through 5 weeks in the National Football League.
3: Mm.
1: The top defense in the NFL in terms of points given up per game, Vikings.
2: Right.
1: Second, Jaguars. Then you got the Niners, your Patriots, Chris, right? And then you're looking at only three other teams who have held teams on average less than 20 points per game. The Chiefs, the Bears, and this team that's going into New England this weekend. I think the Jets defense gives them a really great chance this weekend.
3: Wow, look at you.
1: I don't know, David Bailey, defensive rookie of the year odds. Nobody better than him. You know what I'm saying?
2: Pretty high.
1: This defense has been balling out.
2: Are there 11 of him on the field?
1: And who's the quarterback that constantly has trouble with keeping the football in the right hands? Just saying, Jets defense might give him a chance. What do you think?
11: Yeah, sure.
3: Can't believe you're backing up the Jets in this case.
1: I don't know. Why? Why would you be so surprised?
3: I mean, the Jets and the Rams are both 2-3 so far. So.
1: I knew it was coming. Okay.
3: And you're like, oh, the Jets are so frustrating to watch. Sometimes.
1: They are. Yeah, they are.
3: But what makes you say that they're going to change it after the boy? The pass just blew about 45-17. So what makes
1: I'm
3: the
1: going Jets to give win? You? I'm going to answer your question with a question.
2: Mm-hmm. Well, that's not nice.
1: No. I'm going to answer your question with a question because Bob Costas is waiting. We got to take a break. He'll join us. In terms of my parenting. And allowing you to be who you are. Be in touch with you, Cooper. Deep down, your heart, your soul. What ranks higher than me saying, you don't have to be a Jet fan? What's the greatest thing I've done for you is basically what I'm asking you. What do you think?
3: I can't really think about it, but that's what you always say. I mean, there's mom's side of the family in Boston that would have been like, why are you a Jets fan? And then, like Massachusetts, even though you're from New York, Massachusetts side of the family is probably the bigger side of the sports family.
1: I think
3: it was very kind of you to let me.
1: That's all I'm looking for. Because your Uncle Jeff didn't do that for your cousin Lee, and they are less happy for it.
3: You could have done the same thing. I probably would have been a Jets fan if you were like, yeah, you have to root for the Jets. I'm like, okay, fine.
1: Ladies and gentlemen, Cooper Eisen, you're part of High Register. We just laid a lot bare for everybody here. What's over? What are you making that noise over there for?
2: You know, it's just too bad that you'll never see the Yankees win a title.
1: High Register brought to you by Sonos. Love, I don't know about that. Love the sound. Feel the system. 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The man, the legend, Bob Costas, coming up next right here on the Rich Eisen Show. Don't go anywhere. That's next. We'll take a break. We'll be back with Bob in a second.

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25: We don't see Yasmin Bleeth or Robert Vaughn or Ernest Borgnine. We don't see any of them. It's the last day of shooting, but they need our scenes to tie the whole thing together because we come in and out with our mock play-by-play. So this is essential. So after the first 3 hours, they break for lunch, and Al says, you know, I don't think this is very good. And I say, well, at least it's a decent payday. And he goes, what? What are you getting? I say, what are you getting? So we decide we'll flip a coin, and whoever loses has to reveal. So I lose the flip, and I tell him what I'm getting, which is five times what he's getting. Okay?
7: Now, wow.
25: If you know Al, and we both do, we don't need to throw a charity banquet for Al Michaels. However, he's among the most competitive people on the planet. So he picks up the phone right there in the trailer, and he calls his agent, and he says, you get me what Costas is getting, or I walk. Right? Now the Zucker brothers are so informed. They say, hey, he signed it. We got it right here. He signed it. We're not budging. Al says, fine, I'm walking. Now, they've got no film if he walks. Everything they shot in the first 3 hours is useless. So they relent. But not only that, he gets an extra 10 grand as his version of punitive damages. So he's now getting 20% more than me. So that's the story.
7: Oh, and my God, I'm crying. I'm crying. The backstory of basketball is not what I thought I would get to start our conversation, Bob.
25: And then on top of it, Rich.
7: Yes, sir.
25: On top of it, okay?
7: Yeah.
25: My infamous line, which I now view as humorous in retrospect, is part of the trailer, okay? So, and Al has some unbelievable lines that would never fly today. Al has the, I say, hard to believe that only a month ago, the Milwaukee Beers, were in fifth place. And his line is, yes, and only a few months ago, these cheerleaders were in the fifth grade. Okay, now, today he's getting the Shane Gillis treatment, which Shane is getting right now, right, whether he deserves it or not. But then, in 1998, no problem. But at the same time basketball came out, Saving Private Ryan, which barely eked past us for the Academy Award, Saving Private Ryan is in theaters. So I go to a theater in St. Louis and sit down, and the film's about to start, but they're running the trailers. And the line, you're excited, boom, okay, that line.
7: Yes.
25: Play, okay, and from the back of the darkened theater, I hear one word, Bob. Because the guy had seen me at the box office, had seen me come in.
7: Oh.
25: I couldn't hide.
0: That was your initial basketball review in real time. They're Rotten Tomato right there.
25: Yeah.
0: My God.
25: Yes. However, my son, now 40, was 12 then.
0: Yes.
25: He and his friends thought it was a masterpiece.
0: Mm.
25: And they could not get enough of it.
0: The demo. Bob Costas here on the Rich Eisen Show. Fantastic. Yeah. You know, and while we're strolling down memory lane before we get to, I guess, the matter of what happens after this season with baseball, today is the 38th anniversary of the Kirk Gibson home run, Bob.
25: Yes.
0: And you were in the dugout for that, correct?
25: Yeah.
0: Would you mind telling that story before?
25: I still say that it is the most dramatic and theatrical baseball moment I have ever personally witnessed, as in being at the ballpark or at the arena, as the case may be. So the greatest of the great, Vin Scully, is calling the game. Jack Buck also has a memorable call on radio. Mm-hmm. And I come on the air as the pregame host, and the first thing I say is, first item of business, Kirk Gibson will not play tonight, multiple injuries, won't even suit up, won't be on the field for the national anthem. Now remember, Gibson becomes the MVP of the season. He's the Dodgers' main guy. And he's sitting in the clubhouse in his skivvies. Now, I go down around the seventh or eighth inning, and I'm in the corner of the Dodger dugout. I'm going to jump on the field and interview somebody when the game is over. So they go to the bottom of the ninth. They're down 4-3. In comes Dennis Eckersley, almost untouchable at that time. About an inning before, and this is what was so great about this, both from NBC's standpoint and Vin Scully's, perfect marriage of the truck and the booth. It was the last World Series that Harry Coyle ever directed, who practically invented how baseball is directed on TV, going back to the first World Series in the 1940s. And throughout the game, they're setting the whole thing up. Not that they anticipate he's going to be there, but they pan the dugout, and Vin is, no Kirk Gibson. They're without their main guy. Okay, so now Gibson hears this late in the game, and by his own testimony says, screw this, jumps up, puts on his uniform. Now I'm in the corner of the dugout, and I hear thwack, ugh. Thwack, So I walk down the hallway, and there's a batting cage there, and a guy is placing baseballs on a tee, and Kirk is taking swings. So I get on the IFB to Mike Weissman in the truck, and I say, hey, I don't know what's going on here, but he's taking swings. So now they begin to anticipate it, but they're taking shots of the dugout. He's still not there. In the top of the ninth, he shows up. He's sitting there. And the supposition is, well, he's just there to support his teammates. Lasorda sends Dave Anderson into the on-deck circle, while Mike Davis is at the plate. It's a decoy. If Davis reaches, Lasorda, playing his gut, is going to send Gibson up. Eckersley hardly ever walked anybody. But I think he had in his mind the Mike Davis, who as his teammate in Oakland, hit 27 home runs a year or two before. So he was careful with him, Anderson in the on-deck circle. He walks him. Davis goes to first, and here comes Gibson. Now, no matter how this plays out, it's incredibly dramatic. But what's important here is it's not just Vin's call of the home run. It's the way the whole thing has been framed with the anticipation and the way the shots are matching Vin's incomparable descriptions and framing. And he says, look who's coming up. And then he hobbles into the batter's box. The count goes to 3-2. He's had a few feeble swings. He hit a little ground ball that trickled foul, and he could barely get up the first base line. So anyway, it plays out until a 3-2 count, and then Gibson somehow, almost flat-footed, all arms, hits the ball into the pavilion in right field. Yeah, there's the shot right there. And he later recalled that the scouting report had said that if the count goes to 3-2, Eckersley will throw you a backdoor slider. So Gibson called timeout when the count went to 3-2, stepped out, and he was gathering himself, expecting the backdoor slider. And that's what he got, and that's what he hit out of the park. Now, I know this is a long story, but
0: no,
25: you
0: please.
25: Asked for it.
0: Keep going.
25: My contribution to this, oh, by the way, Lasorda is marching up and down the dugout, and he sees me in the corner of the dugout, and he's like, see that? What's bleeping Costas doing here? Even bleeping NBC gives us no chance. They think the bleeping game is bleeping over. Right now, I know he's not mad. That's just Tommy. That's what he does, right? Okay. And like the players are trying to make furtive eye contact with me and like snickering and laughing because they know he's just doing a Lasorda thing. Okay, now, this is over. It's just incredible. And Scully has the perfect postscript. In a year that has been so improbable, the impossible has happened. Now, when the game ends, and unlike most Los Angeles crowds, people stayed around because they just wanted to savor it as long as they could.
0: Yeah.
25: And so I say to David Neal, who's the pregame producer, this is my sole contribution. That reminded me of Robert Redford's at-bat as Roy Hobbs in The Natural. Now, David takes that little hint, and he goes to NBC Studios in Burbank. And things weren't digital then. This is a much greater task. And he works into the wee hours of the morning, intercutting Redford's at-bat with Gibson's, along with Randy Newman's soundtrack.
0: Yeah.
25: And it was eerie how their actions mirrored each other. Gibson wasn't bleeding from a bullet wound, but he was a left-handed batter. They both kind of mirrored each other. And even to the point where Wilford Brimley, as the manager of the New York Knights, jumps up in exultation, so does Tommy Lasorda. And they each get just far enough off the ground to maybe slip a lineup card beneath their cleats. And the whole thing plays out so beautifully. And that's the way we come on the air for game two. And all I said was echoes of a miracle. And then David Neal's television masterpiece played out. And Kirk Gibson says to this day, the way he remembers the biggest moment of his life is half what it felt like in the moment facing Eckersley and half the way Vin Scully described it. Harry Coyle directed it in real time and David Neal mythologized it the next night. So that's how I remember that moment.
0: 38 years ago today, man.
1: Wow, that was amazing.
0: Honestly, you had us at hello and all throughout, Bob. That was.
25: And now you have to say goodbye before we talk about anything
0: contemporary. No, we've got some time.
25: Okay, cool.
0: But honestly, you know, obviously the Dodgers are going to need some of that magic. And is it me, you know, the baseball gods wink at you. Where the first championship for the Roberts Dodgers infused with the conversation of why a manager took Blake Snell out. Now today mm-hmm. we're talking about why Roberts left Blake Snell in, and now they're down 0-3, and the last team to come out of such a hole in an LCS was sparked by Dave Roberts' stolen base for the Red Sox against the Yankees, and that's all infused on this night of a 38-year anniversary. The Dodgers kind of, I mean, why in your estimation do you feel the Brewers are up 3-0 and potentially even writ large an indication of the way baseball gets played these days?
25: Because they have been baseball's best team this year. They won 103 games. They're an incredibly resourceful team. There's a stat that you don't often see, but you're seeing it more and more now. The number of errors made against the team. Errors are not always just a coincidental thing. Oh, we happen to be playing these guys when this guy booted one. Sometimes it's the way you play and how much pressure you put on a defense that increases that total. And teams like the Rays and Brewers have a high number of errors made by the other team in their games. They'll alertly take the extra base. They run everything out. They'll steal.

0: steal a base. They'll drop down a bunt. But as you saw last night, they hit three home runs. Bowers and Mitchell back-to-back was the backbreaker for the Dodgers. You know, Snell threw 11 pitches, I think, to Bowers. He had been pitching very, very well until then. And then Bowers homers, and some people think that at that point Robert should have taken Snell out. But Mitchell is also a left-handed batter who had only gone deep this year one time against a left-handed pitcher. That became the second time. The Brewers will beat you in a variety of ways. They're very confident. And even though Uribe last night was touched for the Will Smith two-run double that was very nearly a grand slam, apart from that, their bullpen has been so great throughout the season and throughout this postseason. And now if the Dodgers can get by them tonight with Tyler Glasnow and the Brewers are going to go with a bullpen game, the Brewers have Mizorowski if they want to use him and not save him for a game six that may not happen. It's Mizorowski against Skubal again in game five. Now, if I'm Dave Roberts, this is easy to predict. He's got to tell his team tonight before the game. You know, I was on a team that was down 3-0. Yeah. That was a team that hadn't won the World Series in 86 years. Yes. We're the two-time defending champions. Yeah. All we need is to win one. Then we got Skubal tomorrow night to get us to Milwaukee. And if we get back to Milwaukee, they're the ones who are sweating. You know, that's got to be basically his pitch.
1: And by the way, who's better equipped to give such a pitch, as you pointed out, right? And then, you know, lastly, you're, again, perfect guy to ask this, because we've been getting phone calls from our listeners and viewers, Bob, about the state of play in Major League Baseball and what's to come with a negotiation in what could be a lockout, or everyone is thinks is a surefire lockout. Right now, the Guardians have taken a 1-0 lead on the Rays in the second inning of Game 3 of that series between two teams that are in the bottom five of payroll. And the Brewers are on the precipice of eliminating the rich Dodgers with their 19th richest payroll in Major League Baseball. Does any of this change what's to come at the negotiating table in your mind, Bob?
0: It does in the court of public opinion. And I've been saying this since August, but now as it becomes clearer, as you're reduced to four teams, you're hearing it more and more. If the Yankees had met the Dodgers, let's say, in the World Series, in the court of public opinion, that boosts the owner's argument that things are out of whack. But if the Rays or Guardians meet the Brewers, the Players Association will lean into that and say, hey, what's the problem? Three of the four semifinal teams were low payroll teams. Milwaukee's in the 30th in terms of market size, the 30th market out of 30. And oh, by the way, the Yankees have only been to the World Series once since 2009, and the Mets finished last. I think they finished last. In any case, it was a bad year. They finished last or somewhere close to it with their huge payroll. So what's the problem? Now, these are only court of public opinion arguments, because when they sit down and get down to brass tacks at the bargaining table, then they'll all make their points.
1: Well, I mean, in that regard, too, though, I mean, the owners who are ready to shut this thing down to get the cap that they're insisting upon, why can't they also look at the say, the Guardians and the Brewers or the Rays owner and say, where's the money that we're giving you? Where's that going? Your back pocket? Yeah. Because I know that we've got, you know, large contracts locally for our television stations and things like that. But you're seeing it on the field for us, like for you guys. Where's that money that we're giving you going at, while you're beating us on the field? You know, like
0: the answer to that is salary floor. No salary cap without a salary floor. And let me just scratch this itch.
1: Please.
0: I was on with you one time of, I don't know, some point in August. And at that point, I had only time to make the point that the way things were going, it actually works against the owner's argument, because two-thirds of the teams were within three games of a playoff spot, et cetera, et cetera. I was only stating one side of the argument. Then the next time I was on with you, I stated the owner's side of the argument. Somewhere, I'm not saying it's going to be in the middle, but somewhere between the two poles is where they're going to come together. And my only thought regarding the Players Association's position is this should no longer be a holy war. It should be a hard-nosed negotiation. You know, and there are still some fans who look at it this way. The owners are always the oppressors, and the players are always the oppressed. But the owners have put together what, in my view, is the most comprehensive and thoughtful offer they've ever put out there. It isn't just salary floor to accompany the salary cap. It's a guaranteed 50% of all revenues to the players. All, you know, not the equity that you have in owning a team, but all the revenues. It's sharing all their media rights. And this is huge. You know, that works for the NFL because all the media rights that matter are network television rights.
1: Right.
0: But in baseball, they're vastly different from market to market. But in their proposal, the Dodgers and Yankees and Red Sox and Cubs go into the same pot as the Reds and the Royals and the Brewers. And then it's divided up 1/30th for each. They're also talking about eliminating blackouts because people are very confused. Like yesterday's game was on FS1. At first, I didn't even know where it was. So they're very confused about where all this stuff is. Now, that's not a blackout. It's just moved from Big Fox to FS1. Sure. But you get my point.
1: Yep.
0: You know, somebody, a Yankee fan goes, is the game on Apple tonight?
1: No, I know. There's like five different spots potentially. Yeah. Uh-huh.
0: Right. So they're going to pledge to not put stuff behind paywalls. I guess that's part of it. But also there's this. There's no question they're going to raise the minimum salary. I'm making the figures up. Let's say it goes from 800,000 to a million, but with graduated increases before you become arbitration eligible. So if you're a second year guy, again, a hypothetical figure, maybe it's 1.2 million and then it's 1.4 million, 1.5 million. They might also lower the threshold for free agency from 6 years to five. They might improve pension benefits and make guys eligible for the full thing earlier than they are now. And just as important, they absolutely want to expand from 30 to 32, but they're not going to do it unless they get a collective bargaining agreement that is at least satisfactory. Now, what does that mean to the rank and file? We used to talk about 25 and then 26-man rosters or 40-man rosters, but the way players go up and down now and how quickly guys get put on the injured list, you're really talking about 50 jobs that are either at the major league level at some point during the season or on the cusp at AAA. You expand by two more teams, that's between 80 and 100 new jobs. What all this is getting to is an appeal, which is perfectly legitimate. It's a negotiation. It's an appeal to the rank and file over the elite at the very top of the salary scale. And if a lockout happens, as it almost certainly will, but that doesn't mean you lose any regular season games. But if it goes into the regular season, deep into the regular season, that's when the rank and file guys start to get a little bit jittery. You're a guy who, if you're the average guy, maybe only have a 3 or 4 year major league career. Maybe you make low seven figures, but not enough to set you up for life if you're done with that before you're 30 years old. Hey, I need this paycheck. It's going away. These are legitimate negotiating tactics, just as whatever the players insist upon is legitimate if they want that to be their position.
1: Bob, you're the man. Great to see you. We'll see you later on in the fall when you come back out here. Get you in here in person. I'd love it.
0: Absolutely. Sorry for chewing up so much of your time.
1: You have not, sir. It was delightful, as always. Thank you. That's Bob Costas, everybody,
2: see
1: right
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1: here on the
2: Rich
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3: No intention of asking him about.
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3: But he's the one that mentioned, knowing Kevin Pollak was coming on in hour three, that he thought that there was a time where Kevin and Al Michaels looked like each other.
4: Right.
3: And I said, was that, you know, he said in the early 90s, and I'm like, is that, it's post Few Good Men and right around Grumpier Old Men, which, as you know, was the sequel to Grumpy Old Men.
4: Yeah.
3: At which point he made a grumpy joke about Al, and I'm like, no, if I mentioned a movie with Al, it would be Basketball, and then off he went. And told one of the greatest stories Bob's told
4: ever.
3: Yep. Ever on this program, and he's been on probably two dozen times in the dozen years we've been on the air. So things are sometimes off the rails, out of our control, and yet so beautiful at the same time.
4: Yeah.
3: So Kevin Pollak's coming up is what I'm saying, in support of Tulsa King. But coming up next is Jaylen Warren, whose story, by the way, how he got to the NFL is amazing. And what he's doing with his opportunity as the lead back in Pittsburgh is amazing. And he's the reigning offensive player of the week. Last Steeler to do that was Ben Roethlisberger in 2020. So he's going to lead off hour number three. And there's still more time for your calls at 844-204.
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7: Earlier on the show, longtime NFL writer Peter King, legendary broadcaster Bob Costas. Coming up, Steelers running back Jaylen Warren, actor Kevin Pollak. And now, it's Rich Eisen.
13: Hour number three of the Rich Eisen Show is on the air. Kevin Pollak's in our green room. He's wearing a Niners jacket.
14: He was telling me about this jacket last
13: night. I mean, the name Freddie Solomon leaps to mind.
14: Okay.
13: You know?
14: I think he had it specially ordered.
13: Is that right?
14: For this appearance.
13: Oh. Well, it is special.
14: Yeah.
13: And the order of the day has been great storytelling. Peter King, hour one. And also hour two with Bob Costas. And today is the 38th anniversary of the Kirk Gibson home run. And he was in the dugout for that, for NBC Sports. And his story, from his perspective, outstanding. Peter King's new book, The Game. The first 2 hours, if you missed it, there's our app, ESPN app. There's our Disney Plus page. You can watch it back all 3 hours whenever you want. There's our podcast version of the show. Wherever you get your podcasts is how you can roll. This man is certainly rolling right now. Let me get this right to introduce him properly on this program, since he is the AFC Offensive Player of the Week. The last NFL player to record an 80-yard receiving touchdown and a 50-yard rushing touchdown in the same game. Did you see this stat? Did you know it?
14: I did see this.
13: Did you see this stat?
14: I did see this.
13: Herschel Walker.
14: Oh.
13: Woo.
14: Okay.
13: In 1986, 40 years ago. And now here he is, the offensive player of the week in the AFC, Jaylen Warren of the Pittsburgh Steelers. Oh, looking like are you fresh off the practice field, Jaylen?
15: Fresh off the practice field when came straight in here.
13: Okay. I'm wearing my pads too, by the way. I don't know if you could tell. I'm wearing, you know.
15: I can.
13: Because I knew you, if you were going to show up in your pads, I'm gonna have to come correct. What's going through your mind as you are getting your opportunity and knocking on the door and knocking it down, Jaylen?
15: Man, just playing ball. Not really much to it. When I'm out on the field, I just act like I'm playing backyard football. That's how I like to treat it. Don't want to make the moment too big. Like I said, like before every game, I watch like my high school highlights and act like I'm just out there playing high school ball.
13: So, okay, walk me through that process. Before the game, are you already dressed? You're in your locker? When do you pop on your high school highlights, Jalen?
15: Yeah, I'm dressed. Like, we go out, warm up for like 30 minutes, come back in. I watch it right there.
13: Right at your on your phone? You got it all on your phone?
15: Yeah, on my phone. Yeah, yes, sir.
13: Okay. And this is back in Salt Lake City in Utah?
15: Yes, sir.
13: Okay. And how many scholarship offers did you get out of high school?
15: I believe I had three. There was a William Penn. I think that's a D3. But then I had a Mount SAC, which was a JUCO in California. And then I had Snow College.
13: Yeah, I have to be honest with you. I had to look up Snow College. It's in Ephraim, Utah?
15: Ephraim, Utah.
13: Okay. Yes, and what was it like playing at Snow College? Like, who are you playing against, Jalen?
15: We played against teams in Arizona. I believe they're not programs anymore. We had a conference and we played Arizona teams. Bus rides, 16-hour bus rides, stop every now and then. Yeah, those were really the grinding days for real. But it was nothing in Ephraim. It was like an AutoZone, Little Caesars, McDonald's, and a small Walmart.
13: And that's where you started cutting your teeth playing collegiate football there.
15: Sure.
13: Okay. And then Utah State came knocking?
15: Utah State, yes, sir. My first offer was actually from Hawaii. And then Utah State offered me. Those are my two offers. How I looked at it, the year, you know, prior to the one I would be committing to, Utah State beat Hawaii. And I wanted to win, so I went to Utah State.
13: Okay. And is Jordan Love there at the time?
15: Jordan Love was there, yes, sir.
13: You were in the huddle with Jordan Love in Utah State?
15: Yes, sir.
13: Okay. What was that like with Jordan?
15: He was what he is today. Great leader, very vocal, on point, very detailed. He was Jordan Love.
13: And you were Jalen Warren?
15: Yeah.
13: Okay. Yeah. And so, Jordan Love, we all know, gets drafted in the first round. And your current quarterback was still there at the time. You then moved on to Oklahoma State, correct?
15: Yes, sir.
13: All right. Because they came knocking on Utah State's door, or how did you wind up there? Like, why did you wind up there?
15: Into the transfer portal, things were less than ideal for me at Utah State. Okay. At the time, it was a little shaky over there, wanted a fresh start, into the portal. Oklahoma State came knocking, and ended up going over there, and rest is history.
13: Because then comes your draft, and you don't get a phone call during the draft, right, Jalen?
15: But look, this was my thought process. Whatever, I was getting words that I went to the combine.
13: Yep.
15: Wasn't getting much like interviews, whatever. I just knew I needed a shot. Like, I was like, I ain't going to get drafted, but whatever team picks me up, I was like, I'm going to give that team my all. That was my thought process. Although we were hoping to get my name called, didn't happen. But those undrafted calls after the draft came coming through, I got a couple calls, and whatever team picked me up, I knew I was going to make something happen.
13: So when did you first meet Mike Tomlin? Did he call you, or he doesn't make the calls to undrafted free agents, or what happened?
15: I believe it was like the scouts. They called my agent, said, they had an offer for me over here. So my agents were like, they felt like this was the best fit for me. So I came over here.
13: What did Tomlin tell you when he first met you? What did he say?
15: Not much. I guess I don't remember our first interaction, but I just remember little moments throughout the process. It was during like a training camp, and I had fumbled, whatever, after a long, shining a little bit, and he was like, get him out. I remember him saying, get his ass out. But then I do remember, like, the next day I was back to balling, you know, overcoming adversity, and he was like, get out, but for a good reason. So, yeah.
13: Well, Najee Harris was there at the time. And, you know, and then slowly but surely you get worked in. And then you move up the depth chart. And I'm wondering, as you're going through things, you're the reigning offensive player of the week in the AFC, Jalen. And again, I introduced you with the stat that you did something that Herschel Walker was last to do on a football field in the professional ranks. And last time a Steeler won the award you just got was Ben Roethlisberger in 2020. Everything that we've just unpacked about your journey to the NFL, do you wear that as a chip every single time there's a snap, Jalen?
15: Yeah, for sure. Yeah. I guess it's just instilled in me at this point in my life. Yeah, I've always played like that. It stems down to like high school, though. I've told this story before, but my uncle like coached me in high school, and every time I got tackled by one person, like there was a playoff game, I got tackled by one person, and he was like, "We knew we were gonna win," but he was like, "If I see that again, you're running heels after this game. Don't get tackled by one person." And I remember ever since that moment, I was like, I will not get tackled by one person.
13: So as you're running for an 80-yard score, you know, taking the pass to the house, your uncle's voice is in your head? In an NFL
15: not to that extent, but okay. It's just like, it's just instilled in me, like, I just don't want to get tackled by one person. But that's where it comes from.
13: Okay. And when you hear Aaron Rodgers say, nobody was talking about Jalen Warren because they want to talk about somebody else. Did you hear he said something like that this week? Jalen?
15: Yeah.
13: Okay.
15: Absolutely.
13: What does that mean to you when you hear that?
15: It means a lot because, I mean, it's coming from Aaron Rodgers. He's seen a lot of ball in his life, played a lot of it. So, you know, I think those words hold more weight when it comes from a guy like that. And so it means a lot.
13: And where do you go from here? What's your goal? What do you got for me?
15: Super Bowl.
13: I like that you didn't mention
15: that. That looks like.
13: Yeah, you didn't mention a personal accolade. You said Super Bowl.
15: All my stats from this point on, or all my stats that I've achieved so far, I credit to my teammates because they allow it to happen. Credit to the coaches that for putting me in the position I'm in. So, yeah. Interesting.
13: You're going to see Kenny Gainwell this week, right? Your old teammate?
15: Yeah.
13: You're going to see him?
15: Yep.
13: Okay. What was that relationship like last year? Now that he's left, and now you're the lead back there for the Pittsburgh
15: Steelers. Yeah, that's still my brother. We talk often actually. Swap jerseys after the game. Like, yeah, we're still close. No matter the team, no matter the journey, we will always be cool.
13: And what's your relationship with McCarthy and his offense, and knowing what obviously you've been featured and how you've been able to perform in the first 5 weeks of the season, Jalen?
15: The relationship definitely has grown. Like I said, the trust is there. And so, you know, coming out every day and grinding, making sure we see eye to eye on things before game day, it's definitely growing.
13: And who's in your circle? Who do you speak to during the weeks? Who from back in the day, I just to bring this whole conversation full circle, who's in your circle? Jalen,
15: I'm on the team.
13: No, just in life when you're away from the team. Again,
15: circle.
13: Yeah, I mean your story is unbelievable, man. I mean seriously, about where you've come, what you had to do. You were there in Snow College. You're talking about the town in which you were. You realized I have to do this to get where I want to go, and you're now the lead back of the Pittsburgh Steelers, and you know doing what you're doing. Right now, with Aaron Rodgers as your quarterback, which you probably couldn't believe that when you're sitting in Snow College if I told you what's going on in your life.
15: Nah.
13: Who's in your circle right now? Who do you talk to?
15: Yeah, my family. I keep my family close. Family number one. I still, you know, kick it with, like, four of my boys from high school. You know, I got a lot of mentors in my life. I got a running back coach, you know, Matt Asiata.
13: Oh, sure.
15: Yeah. Okay. You know, he's back in Utah, close to him, close to my coach at Oklahoma State. Actually, my offensive coordinator at Snow at the time, he actually coaches at the Bucks too.
13: No kidding.
15: I see him, yeah.
13: Okay. So this is a reunion weekend for you. All right.
15: Yeah.
13: Well, Jalen, it's a pleasure to get to meet you and get to know you and great to chat with you.
15: Thank you for having me.
13: You bet. Keep doing what you're doing. I got my, we have our eye on you. and tell your quarterback, you know, we're giving you some run here in the same way, you know, the Steelers are giving you

0: run. If we're the only people talking about you, we're happy to be that. But you're forcing the issue on some other people. That's for sure.
1: No doubt.
0: Okay. Thanks for the time, Jalen. You be well.
1: Yes, sir. Likewise. Thank you.
0: You bet. That's Jalen Warren, the Pittsburgh Steelers. Story, right? Can you imagine? You're sitting in Snow College. You're like, what a...
2: Crazy.
0: You know, all due respect to that town in Utah, you know? And those were his opportunities, and man, has he made the most of it.
2: Mm-hmm.
0: If only my youngest son, who's sitting right here, didn't get chopped in the guillotine league. For Vinny Pasquantino. Jalen Warren
3: Cage,
0: after
3: Cage share a team with some of the kids of our Orangemen
0: yes.
3: fantasy team drip. That's what it's called. We have Jalen Warren. Got us a huge win.
0: I bet you he did. Got the Steelers that big win.
3: Cage selected him because in Jalen's headshot, he's wearing these shiny necklaces, and Cage liked his neck jewelry.
0: There you go. Yeah. Go figure that.
3: That's why we took him.
0: My youngest son made, I think, a more reasoned football.
3: Of course, obviously, yeah.
0: Unfortunately, was not rewarded.
3: Yeah, no, a six-year-old likes shiny things.
0: Okay. 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
8: 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Kevin Pollak is here. Season 4 of Tulsa King premieres tomorrow night exclusively on Paramount Plus. And for our radio audience, we just showed a trailer. It is as awesome as ever. You have to check it out on Paramount Plus. And Kevin is wearing is this a starter's jacket? Like, where did we find this? Where did we find this?
10: The microphone. There we go.
8: There we go. Yep. Where do we find this?
10: So when I about 5 days ago, I said, I got to wear something special for Rich.
8: Sure.
10: And the fellas on the show.
8: Thank you.
10: And I went on something called eBay and, I found someone who would overnight, this jacket from the early 90s, like 91. Yeah.
8: This is it.
10: This is actually it. And I'm looking at it on the monitor, and it is too loud. I need to take it down. It's
8: great. It's glorious.
10: I mean, you're a fan or you're not.
8: Dude, 5-0.
10: I mean, the weird thing is, after only 5 games, how we could be 3.5 games up on the Rams. I don't even understand how that math works.
8: It's crazy.
10: Yeah, and 2.5 up on Seattle.
8: And it's the usual Mad Lib of doing it because fill in the blank, proper name of outstanding player is questionable, doubtful.
10: They're all moving reserved. Up, guys coming up. Rookie.
8: Right.
10: Pass rusher.
8: Correct. Right.
10: One of the 5 sacks against Seattle.
8: It's all working.
10: Yeah.
8: Right now.
10: Couldn't be happier.

0: here, and you know, I'm trying to freeze this moment in time, mm-hmm. the 5-0 moment.
1: Yes, of course,
0: because it's a long season. But yeah, lifelong fan, by the way.
1: Yes,
0: we're born and raised, and Joe Montana showed up. It was like the Messiah for my family.
1: And Steve Young after that.
0: Steve Young, yes.
1: So
0: you know,
1: what happened? You were on Letterman's show once,
0: yeah.
1: And he, what happened with?
0: Well, I would do Letterman a lot, and he knew I was a Niner nut, and so I was going to do the show close around right before Steve Young was going to be the official starter. Joe Montana had been traded away to KC.
1: Yes.
0: So this was, you know, there was a lot of talk that he forced Joe out, kind of thing, and
1: of
0: Joe
1: course.
0: Really was the Messiah.
1: Mm-hmm.
0: So Letterman said, so Kevin, how do you feel about the first game coming up? And so, again, this is 35 years ago?
1: I think we have a photograph of his first start against the Pittsburgh Steelers
0: there
1: right
0: is.
1: There.
0: So, again, keep the verbiage in mind that this was 35 years ago.
1: Indeed,
0: and
1: sir.
0: Dave said, how do you feel about Steve Young starting this game? Joe's gone. I said, well, listen, it's the first game. And as Steve Young drops back to pass, for the first time as the new leader, if a single shot rings out and he grabs his thigh and falls to the ground, there'll be 40,000 witnesses and nobody saw nothing.
1: And yet
0: he was brilliant.
1: Now look at him.
0: Yeah. Brilliant beyond belief. Broke all of Joe's records.
1: Right.
0: Yeah.
1: And he is Hall of Fame. I mean,
0: true.
1: And these 49er fans, you just go from one to the next. Now you got the last pick in the draft being the greatest. He's the MVP of the team in a
0: yes.
1: way, and you know,
0: he's having his best year.
1: I had him third on an MVP list yeah. through 5 weeks because that's what you do, and you're waiting between weeks of football games to be played. You start throwing silly things like your week 5 MVP out there
0: on
1: a show like this one. But he's been spectacular.
0: Yeah,
1: he's been spectacular.
0: I love him at the press conferences too because he refuses to have any attitude about how well things are going.
1: Right,
0: he's this humble kid. That's
1: right, 5-0, and it's been all working out. Sly Stallone, what do you got for me?
0: So we hadn't met when I first started for season 3 and 4.
1: Right.
0: And he came right up to me and said, I remember you on Johnny Carson, you know, doing Peter Falk. And then he wanted me to teach him how to do the Peter Falk art. I said, well, Sly, it's really quite simple. You just got to learn how to move one eye. That's all, pal. So then he was obsessed with doing Peter Falk with me. So then every time I would come to set.
2: No way. Come on.
0: There we are. Every time I would come to set,
1: come
0: he
1: on.
0: Would walk up to me and go, hey, how you doing? It's nice to see you. So I said, we got to get a picture of this. And he said, of course, no problem. So, I mean, basically, it looks like two idiots crossing their eyes. But that's the kind of fun this set is. He's quite a hilarious, charming fella. And it's incredible fun to work together.
1: So your Peter Falk imitation that used to delight Johnny Carson.
0: He remembered me from like 1989. So that's crazy. And, so eventually I taught him how to do the one eye moving and then that's all he wanted to do.
1: And that's the sort of on the set hijinks of Tulsa King, everybody.
0: Yeah, we're dramatic actors, so we're not going to be too serious about anything.
1: But it is so great to see, you know, how this show has moved along. You know what I mean? From season 1 to current season now. And I know that there's a lot of spoilers involved. And your character as well.
0: I'm happy to say I'm all right now.
1: Okay.
0: Yeah.
1: Right here exclusively on the Rich Eisen Show.
0: No, there's a wonderful representative from the show
1: right.
0: here on set.
1: Oh, okay.
0: Well, yeah,
1: you don't need to do that?
0: Who I just wanted to make nervous very, very quickly.
1: Okay. But it is just yet, you know, another
0: yes.
1: part of the...
0: The show is crazy, and it's a crazy season. So I'm excited for fans to tune in and
1: okay.
0: see where it goes this year.
1: We have some other photographs, apparently.
0: Oh, yeah. So, also many years ago, my mom and stepdad visited the set. I think that might be what you're popping
1: up
0: here.
1: Well, I mean, that's the only other photograph I've seen.
0: Supplied with?
1: Yes.
0: Well, in that case, when I'm on the show, you love me telling stories about Nicholson. I mean, who doesn't want to hear
1: Jack Nicholson stories? Period. End of story. We just had Michael Douglas here last week.
0: I saw him.
1: And
0: great.
1: And
0: he talked about Jack.
1: I got to get him.
0: So my mom, bless her, her favorite thing is to visit the set of everything I do.
1: That's wonderful.
0: And
1: Felling.
0: And become a lunatic. And so, you know, Nicholson would tease me about, want to get your mom off my ass, Kev? Huh? the hell?

0: She's hitting on me. What am I supposed to do? Am I supposed to take your mom back to my trailer? Is that what you want?
1: Yeah, for real. For real. That's a quote, by the way. That's an actual quote. So he was very silly.
2: Okay.
1: You know, very much a goofball. And so I said, would you mind taking a photo of my mom and stepdad Dick are here on set? And so the four of us are lined up for this photo, mm-hmm. and it's right outside the trailers. I think Jack's in a T-shirt.
2: Yeah. There he is.
1: And he says, hey, your mom's grabbing my ass, kid. Get her off me. I'm just kidding. Mom, what's the name? Elaine? Elaine, you've done all right with this one. I mean, he's a bit of a ham bone, a handful, but he's all right. He's doing some good work.
2: Mm-hmm.
1: Dick, you hold on to her. She's nuts. Yeah, that's what was happening during that photo.
2: What a picture that is.
1: Yeah.
2: That looks like he's wearing, this was the Guantanamo Bay.
1: Yeah.
3: Yeah.
1: I think it might have, right? Which was shot in Long Beach.
2: Before. Yeah, because the last time you were here, you were telling a story about how
1: Tom said you want to
2: rode you in his helicopter.
1: You want to ride to work, Kev? Yeah.
2: You know, that's what that looks like right there.
1: Yeah, so, our two characters don't have a lot of scenes together.
2: Right.
1: Which, of course, people ask me, why does he single you out in the courtroom? Who's going to do it? You, Lieutenant Weinberg. The characters don't really interact at all.
2: But he just took a broadside to you.
1: Yeah, no, he wasn't just homophobic and, anti-female. It was very clear to Aaron Sorkin that everyone needs to know that he was not crazy about the Jews.
2: Colonel Jessup didn't celebrate Rosh Hashanah.
1: The high holidays.
2: The high holidays, everybody. He wasn't a big 3-day guy?
1: No.
2: Okay.
1: No.
2: Sure. But that's what that looked like right there.
1: Yeah, so he was very gregarious and was quite, you know, he had one assistant. And he nicknamed her Staff, so I have a whole staff. I don't know if you heard.
2: Come on.
1: Yeah, yeah. And he would finish a take on the stand, and he would stand up, and he would want a cigarette. And he'd say, Staff, light me. And it was, there's no way to say how much you look forward to that moment. There's no way to actually give it justice.
2: Come on.
1: Yeah, yeah. Just stand up, Staff, light me. But, you know. He was letter perfect, never missed a syllable when he was acting, but it was not acting. He looked like he'd been stoned for 3 days. I mean, you know, it's crazy.
2: Nicholson.
1: Yeah, baby. Yeah.
2: Thank you for that story.
1: Buddy.
2: You made my day, sir.
1: I know.
2: But who's the craziest actor you've ever worked with?
1: Oh, geez. Well,
2: like crazy.
1: It's not even a competition.
3: Oh.
1: Yeah.
2: Okay, and that is?
1: I mean, he's no longer with us, so God bless, rest in peace.
2: You could tell stories.
1: Rip Torn. I mean, I'm not the only one to point this out.
3: I knew that's what you were going to say.
1: Right? Yeah. Canadian Bacon, it's Michael Moore's only comedy.
2: Okay.
1: The rest were documentaries.
2: Indeed, sir.
1: John Candy's last film.
2: Okay.
1: And so every day, Rip would decide someone in the cast or crew was out to get him. And this usually happened after lunch. I don't know.
2: Great hand movement for the radio audience.
1: Oh, the radio audience.
2: It seemed like there's a couple of, it was a liquid lunch.
1: I did the international sign of having a few at lunch.
2: Yes, as a matter of fact, I think Kyle Juszczyk got suspended for that.
1: Oh, hey now, that's
2: orange juice for him.
1: That's juice. Come on.
2: Well, he got fined, not suspended, and it got rescinded. But anyway, I don't know, sir. But anyway.
1: So you know,
2: yeah.
1: If a day also went by without Rip Torn saying I was on Nixon's list, all right, we got it. You were on Nixon's list.
2: He was on his enemy's list.
1: Yeah, yeah.
2: For what?
1: Well. No one wanted to ask. Quite frankly, that's better left unknown.
2: Okay.
1: Yeah. So the character actor, Kevin O'Connor, had the hotel room next to Rip, and Kevin and his new bride, we were at the Four Seasons in Toronto, where everyone stays. And they started to hear Rip sort of yelling at someone through the very thin walls at the Four Seasons. And they realized after weeks and weeks of this that it was definitely hooker du jour. And, so they started.
2: Was that the French name?
1: Yeah, yeah.
2: Okay.
1: So you know how Letterman also had those top 10 lists?
2: Yes.
1: Right?
2: Sure.
1: So he and the bride put together the top 10 list of things we heard Rip Torn yell at the hooker through the wall. I don't remember many of them, but I can tell you the number one, drum roll please. The number one thing we heard Rip Torn yell at the hooker through the wall, I said nugget like a cow. And that, I only told that story because your son's here today. And I felt it was important to his high school education. Everyone's got their hands on their faces on the set here. Is that normal, PJ? That's one.
4: Wow. Oh, my God.
1: Hey, now. Listen, last time I was here, I got 4 million views. I had to make sure we did it again.
4: That'll do it.
1: TJ. That'll
2: do it. I said milk it like a cow. Like a cow.
1: Oh, my God. Yeah, listen.
2: Is my, like, that's, there's no follow-up question to that.
1: No. That's it, my friend.
2: Oh, my gosh.
5: My head hurts.
2: Yeah.
1: Your buddy Chris did very well in my poker game last night.
2: Oh, is that right?
1: He booked a W. He booked a W.
2: You did?
1: Yeah.
5: I did.
2: Did you take anyone down?
5: I did bluff this guy right here.
2: Oh, you don't like that, Kevin.
1: I mean,
2: I played poker with you. You get serious.
1: He did give it all back in the second to last hand.
5: I gave back a good amount. Look, when you have a straight flush draw, you have to see it out.
1: He had the open-ended straight flush draw on the flop, I think.
5: Yeah.
1: Yeah.
5: So you got to see it. You got to see it out.
2: You survived it, huh?
5: No, well, I gave it back.
1: We both booked a W.
5: Yeah, we did.
1: I mean, I won more. It's not a competition.
5: I mean, it's your house. I was just trying to be polite.
1: I noticed that.
2: Who's the most, who have you felt it in your life that we would know? World Series of Poker or anybody else?
1: A couple of the World Series of Poker winners have played in the game. Maria Ho will be actually stopping by and playing tonight.
2: Okay.
1: Great pro.
2: There you go.
1: But your buddy John Hamm, this is a perfect example of John Hamm. So he shows up with one of these thermos water bottle things.
2: Okay.
1: But it's a coffee that he's drinking. Uh-huh. And we start giving him grief about who brings a travel mug to the game. You know, I have glassware. And he starts doing like a Don Draper pitch on this Contigo with a double locking system. And we're just an entertaining 4-minute spiel on the Contigo. The next day, my house, a case of Contigo travel mug shows up for all the players that night. Is that not a classy John Hamm?
2: Yeah. Everybody gets a Contigo.
1: I still took his chips. It's not I had no choice.
2: Well, he's in last place in our best ball fantasy league.
1: I'll bet.
2: It did not go well for him. But he also, you know, it's an 8-hour, was it 8 hours to make a pick?
5: 8 hours per pick.
2: And he would take he would milk it down. Speaking of milking.
1: He would
2: milk the clock down or just not know that he was on the clock or whatever.
1: Rockman, can we set an over-under real quick on how many times?
2: How many times we're going to say milking?
1: Yeah, in the next couple of days, he says, speaking of milking.
5: For sure. I will keep a running tally.
1: I'm going to put it at 6.
2: Well, it does a body good, I've been told.
5: We are at 1.
2: Hey, now. Okay. Speaking of Rip Torn.
1: Yeah.
2: At any rate, all right. I let you go, what's the one voice you get that people want you to do when they run into you? Like, it's do this, do that.
1: It's probably these days Christopher Walken.
2: Okay.
1: I mean, it's become a bit pedestrian to do a Walken impersonation.
2: Okay.
1: A lot of people do Christopher Walken. It's very difficult to do him well.
2: All right.
1: Yeah.
2: All right. So is there a...
1: So I have a little something to read to you.
2: Oh, fantastic. Oh.
5: I mean,
2: boy, you're coming prepared. This is great.
5: It's not the game.
2: I mean, you don't just show up in any jacket. You show up in this jacket. You just show up with any stories. You show up with a Rip Torn story.
1: Here we go.
2: That ripped a wormhole in our studio.
5: Hey-o.
2: You know,
1: a short story. It did work. It is.
2: Well,
1: a
2: that's the name of our fantasy team is Rip Torn Wormhole.
1: Get out.
2: In fact, there is the avatar on the screen. It's real.
1: Oh, my God. Oh, that's right.
2: That is the
1: our
2: avatar.
1: Our very own Paul Rudd was involved in this.
2: Indeed, sir. Yes, that's correct.
1: I'm a fan. I watched the show.
2: Thank you, sir. All right, what do you got over there?
1: The cat is sitting quietly. This goes on for some time. It sits, this cat. Calmly, not purring, no. It's worth pointing out how quiet this cat is sitting because while doing so, calmly, the unfairly high-priced Beverly Hills ophthalmologist performs LASIK. On the cat's left eye, it needs to be said, her right eye had exceptional vision. So strong was that damn eye that before agreeing to surgery, Connie, that's her name, the cat, Connie, before agreeing to surgery, Connie wore an eye patch over the weaker left eye. It was said that Connick could see into the future with that eye. Not anything interesting, of course, regarding the days of tomorrow, mind you. No. Connie, bless her sweet heart, could not see sporting outcomes or Dow Jones upticks. She's a cat. There you go. Little short story for you.
2: Who penned that short story?
1: I did. That's a Pollock original as read by Christopher Walken. Cooper's laughing. Oh, there it is. I got the bonus.
2: Oh, my God.
1: God. Just for you.
2: Great story. I didn't expect the LASIK guy. It's the K. It's the K. Words with a K.
1: Yes.
2: Huh?
1: That was a Rich Eisen exclusive, my friend.
2: The words with a K.
1: First time public consumption.
2: Hey, we had Costas on before. He mentioned Al. We were talking about Al Michaels. I told him you were coming. Did you see that? But he said that you and Al, like, when you were in your the 1990s part of your career.
1: He thinks we're twins.
2: He thought that you guys looked alike.
1: Yeah, I remember doing Bob's late night talk show, and he brought this up.
2: Later. Oh, he brought it. He's mentioned it to you.
1: Yeah, to my face. I said, let it go, little man. As a little man, I can say that.
2: As a fellow little man.
1: Yeah. Let me get your step stool, huh, Stinky?
2: Yeah, I said, so it was like, he said in the 90s, I went grumpier old man.
1: Yeah, yeah, yeah. Yes.
2: You know, I might have this written down, what year that was.
1: 95?
2: 95. Yeah, grumpier old man. Right in the same year as Casino came out.
1: Casino, Usual Suspects.
2: And Usual Suspects.
1: Both came out in 95. I don't know if 95. You guys heard. I was very big in the 90s.
2: Oh. No, you. That Thing You Do as well in 96. You had like a cameo in that?
1: That Thing You Do? No, I Boss Big Cost. Yeah, yeah. The first,
5: video guy.
1: First guy who puts him up on stage. Yeah,
2: I love that movie, dude.
1: Yeah, yeah. Oh, that's a great movie.
2: That movie.
1: That soundtrack.
2: So underrated.
1: Tommy Hanks did a hell of a job doing it. Directorial debut.
2: Did a hell of a job.
1: Yeah.
2: Oh, my God. I know you've told Casino stories here, too, before. But I haven't shown that to Cooper yet. I haven't shown Usual Suspects to him yet.
1: Oh, this needs to happen tonight.
5: But grumpy, it's on the other night.
2: Grumpy old men.
1: This needs to happen tonight.
2: Fantastic. I mean, it's so great. Good. Brother, great to see you, man.
1: Always great to see you.
2: So great. I appreciate that you've come you came with goodies.
1: I listen.
2: What do we do with this jacket now? You can wear it around town?
1: I look for Rams fans.
2: Yeah, you do.
1: And sure point out to them they're somehow after five games or three and a half games up on them.
2: And 2.5 up.
1: How does that math even work?
2: Oh. Well, I mean, it's technically three up, but I keep saying half. It's
1: divisional.
2: Already beaten them already. You got divisional. The tie break.
1: Yeah.
2: That could get evened up.
1: It could.
2: You know, it could get evened up.
1: But don't we also win a little something extra by doing it in their house?
2: Yes, you. Well, I mean, you get a jacket. Get a jacket. Are you going to any games? Do you have any plans to do anything like that or no?
1: Yes, as a matter of fact. I might be there Monday night.
2: Okay.
1: No, it's in Washington. I'm not going.
2: No, it's not. It's in your...
1: Oh, no, it is at house. It is at home. House. It is at home, yeah. It's at your... That's why I was thinking about going.
2: Yeah.
1: Yeah. I might scoot up the coast.
2: Hey, come out to the coast.
1: Yeah.
2: Have a few laughs. Thank you for giving us the laughs and the usual when you come here, brother. It's great to see you.
1: My pleasure. There's also a film I'm in out right now called The Time for Death. I'm not saying who dies in that one.
2: But there's clearly a time for it.
1: Yeah, there is.
2: Right?
1: And it's now.
2: Well, who's in that film?
1: What you... Michael Kelly. Has he been on the show?
2: Yes, but we're trying to get him back. He's not out here a lot.
1: I'll get him for you.
2: Well, he's been
1: he's
2: here
1: a
2: before.
1: Big Braves fan.
2: He's a big Atlanta guy.
1: Yeah. Big Atlanta guy.
2: Which, by the way, that'll be interesting for you guys.
1: Lioness for Paramount Plus.
2: Right, and he's moving to Landman, apparently. That's
1: moving to Landman.
2: Yeah, I'm up on the whole time.
1: Wow. Listen to Mr. Paramount Plus.
2: No, listen. If Taylor Sheridan's done it, he's had me and Suze. He's got our initial watch, and then we'll keep going.
1: Yeah.
2: As long as we possibly can.
1: Yeah.
2: Obviously, Tulsa King is from his world as well. Sylvester Stallone and this man, Kevin Pollak in Tulsa King. The new season exclusively streams starting tomorrow on Paramount Plus. Good to see you, brother.
1: Go Niners.
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15: Take a look at that Rich color on that beard.
19: Hey, look at
15: look at that color on that beard. Kind of shocking.
19: Well, me?
15: Yeah, you.
19: What are you talking about, Coop? What do you mean? You mean the video that we just had?
15: Uh-huh.
19: From years ago. What, that it wasn't gray? Is that what you're saying?
15: Yeah.
12: Good job.
15: It's great.
19: What's happening here?
12: Coop.
19: I bring my son back on and he's talking about how old his dad is.
20: Well, I mean,
19: that's what happens.
20: That's what happens. He ain't lying. I'm kidding.
19: Good to see you, Coopy Doo-Doos.
15: Good to see you.
19: Coop is here, everybody.
20: Yeah, man.
19: He just heard a story about Rip Torn screaming at somebody through a wall to milk it like a cow. Did that happen?
20: Well, yeah.
19: Oh, my God.
20: Somebody, for sure.
19: I'm just trying to clean it up for anybody who's just tuning in.
20: Yeah.
19: 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NMLS 696891. Hi, Coop. What was going down in the playoff game while we were talking to Kevin Pollak? What happened?
15: Petey Halpin hit a two-run home run for Cleveland, and now they're up 3-2 again after Simpson earlier on had a two-run triple. So Cleveland's up 3-2. They're at home. Looks pretty good for them.
19: What are you, bottom six, top seven? Is that where we're at? Top seven
15: right
19: now.
15: Exactly.
19: What do you think? You think the Guardians are going to make the World Series? What do you think right now? Who's the World Series right now? 3-2-1, go.
15: Cleveland.
19: Against?
15: Brewers.
19: Brewers.
12: Bottom six.
15: I mean, I think Brewers is the obvious choice here because I don't think the Dodgers will come back. You do, but I don't think so.
19: I don't think they will. I just know that as long as there's still an out left in them, you can't discount the fact that they are champions two in a row and laden with people that can beat you. Jason in Milwaukee, last call for the day. What's up, Jason? You're on the WeatherTech fan line. You there, Jason?
21: Yeah, I'm there.
19: What's up?
21: Thank you guys for taking my call.
19: You bet.
21: Give me one second here.
19: Are you sneaking out of a class or something? What happened, Jason? Where are you? Did you sneak out of somewhere?
21: I'm in the middle of my physics class.
19: Yeah.
21: You guys.
19: Yeah.
21: So I had to wait until I was able to get on and talk to you guys. But,
19: okay, Jason.
21: You know, I just heard you talking about our Milwaukee Brewers, and they've had one of the most fantastic years of baseball I think I've ever seen in my lifetime, to be ranked, you know, the number 30th payroll and all the things they're doing for Milwaukee. I think it's just a great thing. I'm not going to say they're going to win tonight, but I don't want to put that out there until I see that last out. Dodgers still have a very good team, you know, and, you know, you got to go out there and play the game. You know, there's 27 outs, like they say. So, you know, thanks for taking my call, guys. I really appreciate you guys for your call and everything. And
19: thank you. Go back in, Jason. I don't want you to. Yeah. But there goes Jason in Milwaukee.
15: All right. There. That was awesome.
19: I love that. By the way, I shouldn't say this with my 15-year-old son right here, but if there's anybody who knows what somebody sounds like trying to skip out of physics class, it's this guy right here. I know exactly.
20: Coop, come on, man.
19: I know exactly what it's like.
20: I mean,
19: I was not a physics class. Are you taking physics?
15: I'll take physics next year. And perfect attendance record. But I don't know exactly, but I think I have a pretty good attendance record.
19: I know
15: Thank you
19: do.
15: Very much.
19: I'm just saying right now, you don't have to sneak out to call a show, all right? You know what I mean?
15: I'm not sneaking out to call anything.
19: Okay, that isn't true.
15: Yeah, and you know that's not a me thing. It might be a Xander thing.
19: Wow.
20: Bro, Xander.
19: Your brother did very well in physics in his time. Look at you, taking a shot at your brother.
20: Oh,
15: that's what he's supposed to do.
20: I
15: bet you would have talked some stuff about Uncle Jeff when he came.
19: One thing my brother was not doing was skipping out of physics. Your uncle was staying in there and getting an A+. I'll tell you that.
15: How about you?
19: Definitely not, sir. I told you. I know it sounds like somebody skipped. Did I not say, did you just leave class?
20: It sounded
15: you did.
20: Like it.
15: You were on that.
20: I was
15: kind of like, is he at work?
19: But Roland in Belton, Texas, has been hanging on the whole time. What's up, Roland?
20: Roland.
22: Hey, what's going on, Rich?
19: What's going on, bud?
0: Hey, want to say real quick, a bit of a new listener. I found you guys

0: one more thing real quick now that
1: you're
0: Chris
1: a fraud?
0: Said that.
2: Bro. Yeah, go ahead. Uh-huh.
0: Yeah, I will say I don't want us Broncos fans to take Chris on our side. I think he's been a little passive aggressive after the
3: rolling in Belton, Texas. Okay. Finally, we drilled down to what he. Thank you. As we're just rolling calls here. Dad joke sitting next to my youngest son.
2: Roland.
3: Yeah. Hey,
4: Roland's been watching.
3: Do you think the Broncos?
2: I think Roland was calling me a fraud.
3: Yeah, indeed.
2: Here's the thing. There's a trend with dogs on primetime games, and I'm going to stick with it.
3: Okay.
2: Broncos win tonight.
3: Very good. He's talking about animals.
1: Go Dodgers!
3: When he's talking about dogs on Thursday night. 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
7: Avery Uribe sets at the belt and throws. Fly ball left center. Hit well. It is back and it is off the wall. One run scores. A second run scores. Will Smith with a two-run double to give the Dodgers the lead 2-1.
8: Say Jake Bowers.
7: Jake Bowers! A two-run blast! And the Brewers are back on top of the seventh. 1-0 pitch, and this is driven right. Back! Two! Back! The stretch again. 3-2 pitch. Betts swings and misses, and the ball game is over. Wisconsin has 3-0 in the series sound.
6: It is a great day to be alive on this Thursday. It's a wonderful day to be alive. Kyle and Brust across ESPN Wisconsin, live from Maddie's Bar and Grill. You heard Jeff Levering. How does that sound? 3-0 in the NLCS after a phenomenal game from the Milwaukee Brewers. Yes, the only thing that went wrong was Abner Uribe, and nobody was happier to see Jake Bowers do what he did than Abner Uribe. He owes him 50,000 steak dinners for the rest of his life.
5: I mean, he bailed him out, but here's the thing. He doesn't owe him anything because you know what? That's what they do. Abner probably, he was probably upset with himself, but he didn't think the game was over because the Brewers did what the Brewers always do. And every time they have gotten down during this postseason, they have found a way to fight their way back, except for one game. But they have fought their way back. That was a spectacular game in the best Brewers fashion. I know folks who are watching it here in the state of Wisconsin and across the country were like, dang, this team just doesn't stop. They have a never die attitude.
6: I couldn't sleep last night. I couldn't sleep. Could you sleep?
5: I struggled. I woke my baby girl up. I was tossing and turning, and finally about 12:30, she said, why are you up? What are you doing? I said, baby, I'm just...
6: Same thing.
5: I'm just on the high. The Brewers won.
6: Yeah, and my wife being pregnant just wakes up a little bit more often in general now. And so it was just like, can you put the brightness... Isaac is all the way down, I swear. I'm watching Jake Bowers at bat for the 1,000th time right now. I'm sorry. Actually, our great teammate, Austin Della, I think he texted me. So we got home. We did our watch party on ESPN Milwaukee's YouTube.
5: Yeah.
6: We got home at a decent hour, right?
5: I got home at like 11.
6: Yeah, I think I was like 10:45. Yeah. So I was like, all right, I need that settle down time. The adrenaline is flowing. So I sat on my couch and I did an hour and a half of scrolling. So I got to bed at like 12:05-ish, right? Mm-hmm. And when I say in bed, I got in bed. That doesn't mean I'm going to sleep.
5: No.
6: Then I got a text from Austin, who's here at Maddie's Bar and Grill. And then we were just talking about everything that happened. Then I just started to do a deep dive on Jake Bowers. I was like, I want to know everything there is to know about Jake Bowers.
5: Did you see what I sent you this morning?
6: Oh, don't worry. I saw it last night. I'm telling you, I saw everything last night. The journey, he got brought down to AAA. He was batting 135 like 6 years ago. And I'm like, because I want people to understand how amazing what he's doing is. And I want people to also, like, people in Wisconsin know this, and Brewers fans know this, but 162 is a lot of games, right? That's 162 games is a lot of games. Jake Bowers against Martin Perez in the regular season on August 22nd. I was watching that game, and I was like, I've loved him all season, right? And sure, I'll say the douchey thing, like, I had him on my fantasy team, right? And so you have a natural thing to, like, watch those specific players more intently. And he drew an 11-pitch walk very early on in the game. Mm-hmm. Same game, fouled 7 balls off in a row, and 12-pitch at-back, took him little left center action off the back wall. And when I say back wall, I mean the big back wall. The big back wall, right by where the pitcher's camera is.
5: Yeah.
6: Jake Bowers does this. Mm-hmm. Jake Bowers gets on base. Jake Bowers broke Yamamoto. Jake Bowers broke Blake Snell, and he broke the entire Dodgers team. They still have to win one more game, but like I said yesterday to start the show, I was like, I'm not going to be scared to say it. I said, I don't care who's pitching today, Robert Gasser or Blake Snell, who owned the Brewers 2 years ago, or last year, rather. I didn't care, because the team is showing us how good they are. And the key word there is what, Kyle? Team. Yep. T-E-A-M. Yep. I wish T-E-A-M Luke Fickell was like this, but this is a real team that's playing for each other. And I don't care what that stands for, because what we are witnessing is people that, like, legitimately, you can tell they love playing with each other, and you can tell they're playing for each other. They lift each other up when someone doesn't have a good outing. It could be Miz, who goes 4 and the bullpen goes 5. It could be Abner Uribe, who comes in and has a, I mean, brutal, absolutely brutal outing.
5: Throw strikes.
6: And then D.L. Hall was unfreaking believable coming in that spot. His stuff was nasty.
5: He
6: was disgusting.
5: Yeah.
6: And then he came out another inning, so you're able to save Aaron Ashby today. It's a bullpen day. Shane Drouin's getting the start. Again, it could have been
5: official.
6: Yes, it could have been Shane Drouin. It could have been Chad Patrick. It could have been Kyle Harrison for all I care. And I said, I don't care who is opening, starting, whatever. I believe in what my eyes are telling me, that whoever they play, whenever they play right now, I will expect the team to win. And if they don't win, they're going to give it a hell of a fight. And they're going to make them scratch, claw, and earn everything that they get. And they are going to, as Sal Frelick said earlier this year, drag them to hell. Drag the Dodgers to hell. It is the revenge sweep time tonight.
5: That's exactly what it is. And yesterday was actually the epitome of who the Milwaukee Brewers were. Remember yesterday we're doing a watch party, and the Brewers got down after Abner. Well, Abner allowed the run, that two-run RBI that he allowed. And we were down. And y'all getting a little nervous.
6: Mostly because I was so stressed about how bad Abner was.
5: Well, here's the thing. In postseason baseball, you already live and die with every pitch. But then when you're talking about the NLCS after what happened last year, you're even more dug in and dying with every pitch. Every single pitch. And now you're talking about a 2-0 lead on the road going up against Blake Snell. Everything is heightened. So, yes, a lot of Brewers fans were just like you. Just like Josh DiMaggio. Y'all were just like, oh, my gosh, this is too much. But at the end of the day.
6: It wasn't like they can't do it. It was just like, oh, my gosh, it's draining.
5: Yeah, it is draining. But here's the thing about the Brewers is every time they might make you get mentally drained on the other side, there's always that cookie. There's always that reward. And you got rewarded. I got rewarded. Wisconsin got rewarded not only with the great at-bat with Jake Bowers, but the finish. The finish that he had with the home run to give us the lead, and then the cherry on top with Garrett Mitchell to say, whoa, we're not done yet.
6: Yes.
5: We're going to face some adversity today, Blake Snell.
6: 2 home runs against Blake Snell in the same game. He had given up 1 home run all year.
5: Pitches, wasn't it?
6: Absolutely unbelievable from so many different players. And I didn't even mention the Bobby Diesel game. The way that Bobby Diesel, Robert Gasser, strutted off the mound with his chest out, with that smirk on his face. He's like, yeah, I went on the road in L.A. with a half a stadium because nobody shows up to their damn games. And I said, screw your dynasty. Screw your dynasty.
5: Yeah, man, but do you guys understand that this is what having a real leader feels like? When you have guys
6: like
5: Robert,
6: I watched your guy Matt LaFleur coach the Packers, and Pat Murphy's the opposite of what Matt LaFleur is.
5: I mean, but literally, you're having guys like Robert Gasser in his first time having an opportunity to push in the postseason as a starter, and he sits here and he gives a great performance in game four against the Padres, and then he comes in against Blake Snell on the road against the L.A. Dodgers and out pitches Blake Snell. That is what Robert Gasser did, and you don't have that level of confidence within yourself if you don't have somebody at the top who is basically injecting that in you. And so I think for the Milwaukee Brewers, the reason why they had so much confidence is because they had a manager that let them know that you guys were great last year, you could have won it last year, but we're going to be even better this year. And you see guys, whether it's Luis Lara, you see guys, whether it's Sal Frelick, whether it's Cooper Pratt, whether it's Jake Bowers or Garrett Mitchell, these guys are coming up in big moments because they believe that they belong and they believe they are the best, and this is the results you get when you are the best team in baseball and you absolutely believe this is our time. Win our way, baby.
6: So when I look at the Brewers roster and I think about each and every single individual, and there's still so much more to be done. There's still a game to be won in the NLCS, and obviously a cool opportunity that we'll get to. And again, I'm not scared to say it. I said it yesterday. They're going to go to the World Series because what they do is find a way. The motto is win our way. They're going to do it. But when you think of Jackson Churio, he's had moments, right?
5: Yesterday he had moments.
6: He had a moment in the first pitch, but also in the DS in game two, in the way that he is just clutch. He hasn't actually hit that well. He's only batting 200, but it's the moments that he comes through. So there's that. Check. William Contreras, check. Obviously what he's been able to do. Yesterday wasn't his best game, but he's had his
5: Once
6: moments
5: Blake got
6: himself.
5: Out, he got on base.
6: Correct. That is true. Andrew Vaughn may not have had his best game, but did you know that he started?
5: He did.
6: What was finished by Jake Bowers and Garrett Mitchell was being the righty who's fantastic against lefties, and I finally have it. I've been waiting to have a rake. Oh, I'm carrying around. I don't care that there's water on my face from that rake, and I almost hit you in the head.
5: That's a nice rake.
6: I am carrying a rake around me everywhere I go for Rake Bowers. That at-bat was unbelievable. That is the best at-bat of the entire year in all of Major League Baseball. I'm telling you, if you can bring brooms into American Family Field and sneak it in, you need to sneak in a rake for Rake. Rake for Jake. Bring a rake into American Family Field for Jake.
5: You can do some damage with that thing.
6: I don't care. Maybe this thing. Maybe
5: I didn't know they made them this heavy.
6: They need a rake promo in the World Series. Like the first 10,000 fans get a mini rake. That is less scary than this thing.
5: No, they need to do something. But I think what's so special about it that
6: everyone's had a moment,
5: and that's the thing that's so special for the Brewers is that up and down
6: but
5: the lineup.
6: Keep going. It's been the pitching too. Ashby.
5: But Ben, that's why Pat Murphy, everything he does, it works out because these guys already believe in themselves. So every string that he decides to pull, he can count on these guys to step up. Joey Ortiz wasn't great at the plate yesterday, but you know what he was great at yesterday?
6: Scoopity-doop-doop-doop.
5: Scoopity-doop-doop-doop playing defense, and that was something that the Brewers needed to have yesterday. And so, again, up and down this lineup, what the Brewers are doing is so special because it's so often that a team like the Milwaukee Brewers can have a good regular season, but when it gets to the postseason, they're like, uh-oh, they're going to be overmatched. They're going to be overmatched. The Brewers are not overmatched this year. You know who's overmatched? The Los Angeles Dodgers, because guess what the Brewers did? The Brewers throughout the regular season were not home run hitters. That was not their way to generate runs. But what did the Brewers just do yesterday? They scored runs hitting home runs. They out-dodgered the Dodgers by hitting home runs yesterday because the Brewers are just going to find a way to get it done. Three homers yesterday, man. Three homers.
6: How many times did you watch Jake Bowers at bat? I've watched every which way the 6 minutes of the full sequence with the audio from the Brewers Radio Network and Lane Grindle over it, because obviously I know there are very many people that are rightfully so complaining about the crappy broadcast from Fox. Even the start of the game, John Smoltz saying, that's about the worst thing that could happen. What about... That's as great of a start as you could have for the Brewers and the worst start that it could be for the Dodgers. It can be both ways for all of them. Big Poppy, A-Rod, Jeter. That's why we're so grateful to have the great broadcast crew that we have. Matt LaPay, shout out to him, who joins us on Wednesday, said, just turn on the radio network in the pregame and the postgame. You're going to get a lot more information. You're going to love it a lot more. They're going to play Pat Murphy's postgame press conference. You're going to get so much more. And you can also sync up your TV to the Brewers Radio Network. I've seen people showing how to do that when you're watching the game live. Like, you have options to make sure it is an enjoyable experience for you as you are taking in all the action. I'm just trying to provide solutions because I'm going to let you know it's not going to change.
5: Yeah,
6: it's going to start with other team, and then you're going to insert Brewers commentary.
5: Yeah, no, it's not going to change because, as we were talking about before, the big-time media, right, people who don't really watch baseball.
6: Big media?
5: They only know big names, like, for real. They only know the biggest names in baseball. And so when you're talking about the team like the Brewers, some people maybe heard of Jackson Churio. Real baseball fans have heard of, well, everybody's heard of Christian Yelich. But then you have guys like William Contreras. A lot of people don't know who they are. But when you talk about the Dodgers, you got L.A., you got the defending World Series champions. So everybody's going to have a little bit of that bias towards the Dodgers. And so even when it comes to the broadcasters, they're going to have a little bit of a bias towards the Dodgers. But guess what? I don't care. I really don't. And fans who are the Brewers, we shouldn't care anyways. You know why? I hope they have to continue to watch the Brewers and not be excited to watch the Brewers all the way to the World Series. That's what I'm hoping. I ain't concerned about myself.
6: It's just the big poppy saying, I haven't caught a lot of Brewers games. It's your damn job. You're on the TV. This is inside the NBA. You're not that entertaining.
5: No, I mean, when you was called, when you just don't care about the names that they have. But also, just I want to show some love is that, Ben Bruss, I don't show you too much love too often. But I do want to show you some love here because something that you said about last week is that you said, man, I need for – some of these guys to have some Venezuelan swag.
6: I said our whites need some Venezuelan swag.
5: Yeah,
6: you know who did yesterday?
5: Yeah, oh, I tell you, Jake Bowers. When Jake Bowers hit the home run, I was unsure that it was out.
6: I saw the bat flip, and you guys scared me.
5: He got it. He didn't bat flip right away. He hit the home run.
6: He threw it down towards the dugout.
5: He slammed it. It looked like he slammed it. So I thought he was slamming it.
6: I just grinded that and hit that thing 412. It would have been out any part of the
5: park. I thought he slammed it when he got mad over the fact that maybe he popped it up. But it wasn't until I saw it go out. I was like, oh, no, he was swagging out. And then Garrett Mitchell, he hit the home run back-to-back through the bat. I said, oh, yeah, these boys are swagged out. They believe. They absolutely believe. And the great thing about that is the Brewers came into that inning after watching Abner Uribe give up the lead. Mm-hmm. And what did they do? They responded right away. And that is what they do. They didn't wait a couple innings. They didn't make it a nail biter. They responded right away. That was the seventh inning? Top of the seventh inning.
6: 2-1.
5: All the Dodgers were thinking about is that we need nine more outs. We need nine more outs to get out of this. And guess what the Brewers said? You ain't going to get a single out until we come back.
6: I was going to say Lou Holtz, our guy on ESPN College Game Day. Not so fast.
5: Oh, Lee Corso.
6: Not so fast, my friend. Not so fast. Let's go to Allen and Campbell Sport on the Carbless Talk and Text Line 800-990-3776. It is Kyle and Bruss live from Maddie's Bar and Grill. On behalf of Carbless, they got bucket specials during games. Make sure you stop by for those. You are up with Kyle and Bruss.
9: Hey, guys. Thanks for taking my call.
5: Yes, sir.
9: You can talk about all the glorious things that these Brewers Club has done, and make no mistake about it. We're witnessing history here. The only thing we got to do, and absolutely we should do, is give a shout-out to the Chicago Cubs.
5: Oh, huh?
9: Reason being, they took the right manager away from us, and we got Murph, because I can guarantee if Clown School was manager right now, we would not be in this situation.
6: Based off of evidence, you can say that in absolute certainty. He had an opportunity many times in the postseason with the Milwaukee Brewers, and this is...
5: Did we just Mark Jackson, Craig Counsell?
6: In a way, I mean, got to give him credit for 2018.
5: I mean, the Brewers have gone to back-to-back NLCSs.
6: That's true, too. That is true, too.
5: And the thing is
6: that... Sorry, sometimes you forget that it was the NLCS last year based off how it went.
5: Yeah, so this is so impressive. But I also want to reiterate, we're going to celebrate, and Brewers fans should celebrate. You should get excited, but the job's not done. It is not finished. It is not done. So we should be on cloud 10 right now, simply off the fact that the Brewers are playing well, but we cannot be satisfied with just being up 3-0. We need to finish the job.
6: 800-990-3776 is the Carbless Talk and Text Line. What is the first thing you thought of when you woke up this morning? 800-990-ESPN. Call us on the Carbless Talk and Text Line. It's Brewers, Brewers, Brewers, baby. Kyle and Brust. Game 4 tonight. We're at Maddie's Bar and Grill. 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They're going to have the pavilion open. They got plenty of space. 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We got more with you. Woo! Baby, as Homer would say. next.
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6: 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It's Kyle and Brust. The Brewers take game 3 in electric fashion. What did you go to bed thinking about? What did you wake up thinking about? Because I went to bed thinking about Jake Bowers, and I woke up thinking about Jake Bowers, and I now have a legitimate rake in my hand. And I vow to you that I will not let go of this rake for the next 3 hours. Because even if it's tough on me, it won't be as tough as it has been grinding those at-bats against Yamamoto and Snell for Jake Bowers.
5: You are an interesting fella. You commit to something.
6: Yes, absolutely. Why wouldn't I?
5: I mean, he
6: deserves all the praise.
5: I mean, there's one thing to do it during the segment, because this is not the first time. Because remember, you were going to sit on your hands or something like that.
6: Well, my hands did go to sleep.
5: I don't know why this can build strength.
6: This builds grit. This connects me with the Milwaukee Brewers.
5: They grind.
6: They're going to drag him.
5: He held on to this Triton for.
6: If I can feel any part of what it's like to be a part of that team, I will do it.
5: I mean, you did that throughout the entire break. So I'm like, he's not kidding. So you got to pick up kids, man. Like, you got a whole daughter you got to pick up. You're going to be sore.
6: We'll be all right. I don't need to pick her up anymore. She's more mobile.
5: Your body. You can do what you want with
6: her. Let's go to Tim in Themesville. Tim, you're on the Carbless Talk and Text Line with Kyle and Bruss. What's on your mind when you woke up this morning?
0: Kyle and Bruss, how are you guys doing?
5: Doing good, Tim.
6: Fantastic.
0: I got to pick on Kyle because, man, going back to the trade deadline in July, Kyle's like, oh, we can't do it without a bat, man. We can't do it without a bat. Oh, no bat, but guess what we're doing?
5: No, hey, Tim.
6: Get his ass, Tim.
5: Tim, I'll say this.
6: Get his ass.
5: Tim, I'll say this. I did not believe that these boys were going to turn into Murphy's wall bangers in this postseason. I will admit that I did not expect from our guys like Garrett Mitchell, Jake Barr. I mean, I expected Jackson and William Contreras. He had like, 12 or 13 home runs? He didn't have a lot of home runs this year. He's already got 3 in the postseason.
6: But he's still a silver slugger at the end of the day.
5: What I'm saying, Tim, you are absolutely right. I did not think these boys were going to find a way. When they said win our way, I thought it was grind it out. I didn't know it was grind it out and swing it out with one swing of the bat. Back-to-back home runs off of Blake Snell, none of us could have predicted that the Brewers are going to hit back-to-back home runs. But you know what? I am so happy I was so wrong that the Brewers already had the power on the roster. I didn't think they had enough power, but you know what? The power is coming into play when it matters the most. So you are right, Tim. I was wrong.
6: What did somebody preach to you about the bats and what could happen in the NLCS based off what had happened last year?
5: What did somebody preach to me?
6: Yeah, me.
5: Oh, well, you said they've got experience.
6: Yes, experience that they had will pay dividends. And
5: no,
6: the approach of 97 wins and playing that way.
5: He's a me guy. You're a me guy now.
6: I'll be a me guy because I believed when you were saying, they don't have the bats. I'm scared of the bats. I said, this is a different team. And the way they won games, it was streaky last year. They were phenomenal, but they stacked series victories all year long. Even when it was not the prettiest, they just find ways to win. And I will reiterate again. Every interview I watch, every camera pan I watch in these big moments, you're seeing it in their faces. They look defeated.
5: They do.
6: It doesn't mean that they can't come back, but you have to pounce on that. You have to pounce on the fact that they have doubt. And when you have doubt, it doesn't matter that Shane Drouin's pitching. You come in with that same attitude that everyone else has, and you also know that if something goes wrong, you have a team behind you offensively that's came through all postseason long. Even the game that they lost to the Padres, they battled, grinded, and it took a 107-mile-per-hour laser right at Xander Bogaerts Christian Yelich to end that game.
5: Otherwise, we're
6: having a different conversation.
5: They were hanging on by a thread, and the Brewers put them away the next game. But this is what I love, KB fam. You know what's great? Is that when people understand that they are in a dogfight, they're in a battle, and they have an uphill that they have to climb, they sit there and anytime they have any type of success, they feel it more. When Will Smith hit that ball off the wall off Abner Uribe, the yell, the scream he let out was like, yeah, we broke through. We broke through. It was the moment that they have been waiting for because they're sitting there nervous.
6: Not so fast, my friend.
5: And that's what happened. So I could tell when Will Smith got that hit, they finally felt like they broke through. That's finally. We did it. We right the ship. And then in comes D.L. Hall because there was only one out at that time, I believe, correct?
6: Abner did get one out.
5: And so D.L. came, got what he needed, and then in the next inning, the Brewers did what they did. And so I just know for a fact is the series over? The Brewers are about to put it away. But I know for a fact that the Dodgers right now are looking at it trying to understand how in the world do we beat them? What more can we possibly do? Because that was a big moment by Will Smith, and it still was not enough to beat the Brewers.
6: Everywhere you look, sports, Kyle.
5: Yeah, no, that's Sydney. That's stream talk. That's radio. I don't talk that on the radio.
6: On the radio, talk about Sydney Sweeney.
5: No, you got to watch.
6: What about Megan Fox?
5: No, I don't. Megan who? From 2 to 5, I don't know none of this. The stream, no, after hours? Oh, yeah.
6: Oh, man. Again, I'm seeing some Joe Davis and Fox commentary. I'm glad I haven't heard it. I typically would be someone where I'd be like, it's not. No, it's egregious. It's embarrassing.
5: It's that bad,
6: It's
5: huh?
6: bad. It's bad.
5: I literally, and when I am listening, I tune them out.
6: There is, the broadcaster in me who enjoys play-by-play, He does call it, and he's letting laying out, as they say, and letting the crowd noise do the thing.
5: Speaking of crowds,
6: yeah,
5: pans yesterday, but empty and all the pans of people just being so sad.
6: It shouldn't be this way. It shouldn't. And the way Smoltz started that broadcast, it's the worst thing that could happen. Get out of my face. And you know what? Like you said, who the hell cares? Because you know who doesn't care?
5: The
6: team.
5: And no,
6: they're not listening to the broadcast.
5: I don't know. I don't care. I'm not listening to the broadcast. I'm watching what's happening. Be careful with that thing, man. You don't poke my damn eye out.
6: Dude.
5: Have you ever seen a rake like this before?
6: I need one of these.
5: This is heavy
6: duty. This is a real rake.
5: That's
6: not what I have at home.
5: I'll be sitting there trying to scoop up them dang
6: For those
5: leaves.
6: Who don't know why we're talking about a rake, because Jake the Rake Bowers did his thing, I am going to be holding this rake for all 3 hours of this show to show my support to how great he has been in breaking Yamamoto and breaking Blake Snell. And again, it cannot be mentioned enough, the lefties of Bobby Diesel, Robert Gasser, and D.L. Hall were spectacular.
5: Fantastic game.
6: And underrated is the fact that Aaron Ashby was warming up, and he is full go today.
5: Didn't need him.
6: Full go today. Shane Drouin is open in the game. Maybe Dustin May you'll see. You'll see some Aaron Ashby, maybe some Chad Patrick, maybe some Sensatella, maybe some JoJo Romero, maybe some Trevor McGill. It's all on the table today to finish this in four, because he got an ace in the hole if it's not. The guy who was the Cy Young winner this year, the most dominant pitcher in baseball, has not been at his best. And he will come through just like the entire team has come through when they've needed to support him. Kyle and Brust across ESPN Wisconsin live from Maddie's Bar and Grill. Yes, go ahead. You can mention anyone.
5: Cooper Pratt had 3 hits yesterday.
6: Yeah, oh yeah, Cooper.
5: He's 22 years old, and he's sitting here, and he's in these moments, and now he's to the point where this is just baseball.
6: Yeah, there was some fear in his eyes in game 1 of the NLDS, but the maturation process in this playoffs to see how comfortable he is.
5: And that shout out.
6: 2-strike hit through the left side of the infield as well.
5: And with Joey O as well. Joey O gave us the lad. He padded the stats at the end. Not padded stats. Padded the league as well at the end there. But a nice little
6: hit. It was good to see him be, 2-for-16, 2-for-17 in the playoffs?
5: I'm
6: saying he was 1-for-15 or 16.
5: Do you know the great thing about the playoffs? It's what have you done for me lately? Whatever happened previously does not matter. It is what have you done for me lately? Because 3 games, 4 games ago, whatever it is now, Jake Bowers in game 3, everybody's like, oh my gosh, Jake Bowers. And now everybody's saying, Jake Bowers, Rake Bowers,
6: baby. Whew. I need to catch my breath, man. We're doing it all over again.
5: I can't wait.
6: Doing good with this. I actually had a moment yesterday on our YouTube stream where I was like, is my heart okay?
5: Bro, I've been so chill and relaxed. It's crazy because typically when my teams are in these moments, I'm a nervous wreck. But the Brewers have put me at peace. It is one thing, in the NLDS last year against the Cubs, that was a roller coaster, right? The Brewers did not look like the consistent, they weren't really consistent last year, but they won a lot of games. But they weren't dominant. In the NLDS this year, even though they didn't score a lot of runs, I still felt comfortable because they were dominating with some aspect of the game, and that was the bullpen for the Brewers. And now right now in the NLCS, I just feel at peace, man. This is great.
6: Rob from Michigan chimes in that he loved the stream and the uncensored version of Kyle and Bruss.
5: And my wife did not hear the comment I made about her swapping out her putting on a red dress.
6: I thought that was radio only or the after hours only. Chef Ed, welcome into the Carbless Talk and Text Line live from Maddie's in New Berlin.
1: How's it going, guys? I'm telling you, I'm running on fumes. I didn't sleep much either. Replay after replay after replay. And Ben, I love the rake. I love the concept. He raked them over the coals. But I have a different analogy for you. The Brewers tonight should come out with the mask, the latex gloves, and the scrubs, because we have surgically destroyed the Dodgers and their fan base. Brewers!
6: Brewers! More with you from Maddie's Bar and Grill. 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
0: Ben Brust and Kyle Wallace hang out at Maddie's Bar and Grill, getting you ready for Game 4 tonight, baby. Game 4 tonight. Shane Drouin is going to get the nod to start the game. We'll see how far he goes. We'll see what the lineup is a little later. But right now, it's time to celebrate and hear from you and move on after that. Tim in a truck, what's on your mind today with Kyle and Brust across the Carbless Talk and text line?
2: What's happening, Timmy?
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0: Brewers!
3: I have a couple things.
2: Yes, sir.
3: First thing, instead of holding that rake, you could have said great Bowers, and then you'd have to hold that rake all day. But good for you. Oh. And to comment on Chef Ed's post about coming, the Brewers coming out in a mask, well, they should come out with Michael Myers and hockey masks, all that good stuff, and bring some trick or treat bags and tell the Dodgers, trick or treat, smell my feet. Y'all ain't getting no three peat.
0: Yeah, hey, I like it, Tim. I love the energy.
1: Smell my feet, y'all not getting no three-peat.
0: Tim,
2: I like that.
0: Got bars.
2: I got bars
0: in the truck.
2: Like that.
0: Tim's got bars. Belt to ass our way.
2: Yeah, BTA.
0: BTA our way. Win our way. Belt to ass our way.
2: All right.
0: Now, this may be a little, as Tausch would say, pommy of me, a little prisoner of the moment, but I do want to know if anyone.
2: Uh-huh.
0: I guess it's hard because there's still more to go. But are you having more fun now or during the Bucks 50-year drought championship run? 800-990-3776.
1: More fun? Now, here's the thing.
0: There's
1: a difference.
0: What?
1: There's a difference.
0: Oh, no.
1: When you say more fun.
0: He's going to be Bucks Kyle.
1: No. When you say more fun, this run has been more fun because I have been so relaxed, and I've just been able to literally celebrate because the Brewers, I have not been nervous or concerned.
0: Yeah, I mean, they went 0-2 to the Nets. Yeah. Giannis got hurt against the Hawks.
1: Toe on the line.
0: 0-2 against the Suns.
1: Bro, do you realize that KD hit a three-pointer? So we thought. But literally, his toenail was on the line, and that is the only reason our Bucks. Basically, his big toe. But it's the only reason why the Milwaukee Bucks stayed alive and it was able to go to overtime. Like that you talk about stress? That was stress.
0: No,
1: like, and
0: no,
1: on top
0: I'm
1: of
0: telling
1: that,
0: you, Abner pitching yesterday gave me more stress than anything I felt watching any sporting event in my life.
1: Because the Brewers always come back. The Bucks have failed us before. The Milwaukee Bucks were up 2-0 in the series.
0: And the Brewers haven't failed us before?
1: The Brewers
0: the 2026 playoff Brewers really haven't.
1: No, there's a difference because at the end of the day, Giannis Antetokounmpo and that Bucks team, they were trending towards being a championship team, and Giannis was the best player in basketball. When you look at the Milwaukee Brewers, there is not a single player on this roster outside best pitcher, but I'm talking about batters wise, offensively, that is the best at anything that they do, but they're really, really good. They are the best team, and this has been completely stress-free. The Bucks run was extremely stressful because we had the expectation we want to win a championship. This year, we're like, okay, we hope the Brewers can do it, but they got to get over the Dodgers. That is the difference for me, where this is a lot more fun. It is fun when your team is whooping butt and taking numbers, and you're not stressed about it. Like, we have played 7 postseason games.
0: Very good.
1: And we have won 6 of them.
0: Mm-hmm.
1: Like, let that sink in. The Brewers
0: have
1: won 6 of their last 7 games, not just against some cupcake like the Colorado Rockies.
0: Do you know they're 21-4 in their last 25 games?
1: I did not know that's what they were in the last 25, but I felt that. And I told you, Ben, in the month of September, everything changed for me. It's because all this team did was win, baby, win. They just kept winning. It didn't matter what they needed to do. It was like, you know what? We're going to win. That's what we're going to do. We're going to win. And they continued it on into October. This is just, so yes, more fun. You have more fun. The run that was like at the end of the day, like the energy and it like felt complete was the Bucks because the whole city just turned up and it's been 50 years. And it's like, finally we got over the hump with Giannis because we said, if we don't get it with Giannis, we may never get it.
0: It's been never for the Brewers.
1: The Milwaukee,
0: and they've been cracking
1: what makes this one so special is that...
0: And it's not done.
1: No, listen, listen. It's not done. It's not close to being done. Like, literally, you still... You got five more games that you have to win. You have five you have to win. But what makes this so special is that the city was not turning up for the Brewers 3 months ago like the city is turning up now. I walk around and somebody, go Brewers. They have some of my Brewers shirt. Go Brewers. You saw last night, my mom wouldn't call me in July talking about, oh, man, the Brewers, this, the Brewers, that. Oh, look at Joey. No. My mom called me yesterday saying,
0: Joe Schmo,
1: look at the home
0: and
1: run.
0: His buddy that were in line at a lunch place that I was at. They're talking about Jake Bowers versus Yamamoto. I'm like, you guys do not look like you follow the Brewers. But the everyone is
1: jumping
0: catching
1: on,
0: fever.
1: It jumping on because nobody expected it. That's what makes this so fun. It's a little bit.
0: Whoa,
1: no, I said not nobody.
0: Speak for yourself.
1: Well, you wavered. But the thing is,
0: I wavered?
1: When the Brewers when the pitching at the trade deadline, and then you wavered a little bit. You weren't saying they were going to win the World Series. You were
0: I'm human.
1: We all human. But no, but that's my whole point, is that the Brewers didn't have Giannis. The Brewers didn't have, they've been, you know, all this team that everybody expects to probably win. No, this Brewers team showed us that we are the best team in baseball, and now in the playoffs, we're continuing on. It has been, honestly, the most stress-free I have ever been in the postseason for the Milwaukee Brewers. When they get down, I'm not stressing. I'm not biting my fingernails. I'm not nervous because I'm like, oh, they're going to find a way. Like, it is so crazy to me to be sitting here watching the team, and even when they're not hitting, even when they're down, I'm not sitting here thinking, oh, the game's over. I'm sitting here like, all right, well, let's see how they do it this time. You know how special that is?
0: That's,
1: when you can say, let's see how they do it this time.
0: I need
1: to
0: channel a little more Kyle
1: Wallace. Bro, it's so enjoyable. It literally is so enjoyable to be stress-free and just know they're going to find a
0: way. I can't be alone and feeling like I was going to, like, light the world on fire when Abner was pitching yesterday.
1: When Abner was pitching, I'm like, dang, he can't find himself. Maybe they should take him out. But when the Brewers got down, because it felt inevitable that he was going to, like, it was going to happen because the way he was pitching it, we didn't think he was going to be able to hold on. But it's like the Brewers have three more innings. You think that this team ain't going to find a way and scratch and claw? And we knew what it was. We knew Blake Snell, when he came out in the seventh inning, his pitch count was already in the 80s. And we already knew that, all right, well, he's in the 80s.
0: Third time around.
1: He's probably going to be a little gassed. And what did Andrew Vaughn do? Did a good job at bat. And then what did Jake Derek Bowers do? He dragged him. He did, and regardless of he hit a home run or not.
0: By the way, underrated, how many times do you see, like a really well-struck ball. It was a little ahead of the off-speed. I think it might have been a slider or curve. I think it was slider, where it went towards the foul pole. And, like, it's like, all right, well, that was his best chance to get a hit. And then he answered that after, a fake pickoff attempt for a second disengagement.
1: That's, because he'd be wearing them out.
0: That's what he did. He
1: wears them out.
0: Threw a heater.
1: Once they start
0: too much
1: that,
0: over the plate, and it was bye-bye baseball,
1: once
0: as
1: they
0: Lane
1: start
0: Grindle
1: looking at
0: say.
1: Other stuff. But you know what I love is that just thinking back to Blake Snell, and Blake Snell saying when adversity hits, that's when thoughts start racing. Adversity hit yet him yesterday, and that was in, you know, he was alluding to the Brewers when adversity, because he thought he was going to bring adversity on the Brewers.
0: He did.
1: Here's the thing. The Brewers, they weren't in an adverse situation. This is the Brewers being the Brewers. Adversity hit him.
0: Sure did.
1: Guy got on base, and Christian Yelich got on base, so now he's thinking about, oh, no, is Christian going to steal this base? And he lets out a home run to Jake Bowers. Adversity hit, and guess what happened after that?
0: Another one. Man.
1: That game was, it was just so fun. It really
0: every
1: was.
0: Every game.
1: And you know what sucked about it is by the time I got home, because I need to talk to somebody, and I have anybody to talk to in my house.
0: That's not good.
1: And so I was just
0: on
1: the phone.
0: Somebody?
1: I could not. No, I did not, because a lot of my friends, they watch Brewers, but they're not, like, into it. But so I get
0: could've
1: home.
0: Called me. I was up.
1: I get home, and I'm trying to, like.
0: Now we talk to each other for, like, 4 hours.
1: We do.
0: I had enough of you.
1: I'm trying to tell my baby girl, but you asked, what did we do when you woke up? We woke up, and I said, baby. She said, yes. I said, you know they won, right? It was amazing. She said, they won? I said, they won. She went to sleep. She wasn't staying up that late. She was tired.
0: Shouts to my wife, though, when I did roll in bed.
1: She was there. She was up.
0: She got up and said, did they win? I said, yeah, oh, yeah, they won. She goes, oh, that's awesome.
1: My lady said, what? She literally said, what are you doing? Like, what?
0: She
1: why
0: was
1: are you
0: annoyed
1: on
0: by
1: your
0: the
1: phone?
0: Brightness of my phone after that, but at least she asked.
1: She was not. She enjoys sports, but, you know, She's one of those fans that when they're winning, she's on it. When they're losing, she says, oh, no.
0: I am holding a rake for all 3 hours of the show to show my support to Jake the Rake Bowers. There are carbless specials at Maddie's Bar and Grill for all of these games. You can check them out at your local retailer. There's been some exciting news about a new release that they have of a different type of canned cocktail.
1: Bro,
0: that is amazing.
1: Bro, I saw that today. I got excited. I can't wait.
0: Let's go to Kent in Wanakee. Kent, you are up with Kyle and Bruss live from Maddie's Bar and Grill with a rake.
4: Hey, guys. How we doing today?
0: What do you think? Fantastic.
4: Brewers!
0: I love it.
4: All right. Hey, Kyle, real quick.
1: Yes, sir.
4: I was last at on Friday and poo-pooed about the sweep. I'll get my apology tomorrow after we sweep.
1: Yes,
4: however, what I want to talk about is out of the three games against the mighty, mighty Dodgers, that's 27 innings of baseball.
1: Uh-huh.
4: We have only trailed for three innings.
1: Oof.
4: Out of
1: power.
4: 27 innings. That
0: because
4: is
0: every time
4: some
0: they've been down, they just come back.
1: That is some BTA. I ain't going to take off the belt yet, but that is BTA. That's BTA, all right. We got to finish, though. We got to really put belt to behind.
0: Will you bring out the belt if they sweep?
1: Yeah, hell yeah. But we got to take care of business. You can't put the cart before the horse. And so I'm still.
0: And yes, Kent, you can absolutely call in tomorrow.
1: We did when he said that we weren't laughing at him. We were laughing at the thought of like, whoa, all right.
0: We're not saying they're going to lose.
1: No, but we like a sweep would be crazy. But you know what, Kent? You had the right vibration. You had the right mindset. You had the right energy. And you had the right, the Brewers got to get it back. And that would be so great to have the reverse sweep where you get them back.
0: Reverse revenge sweep for the Milwaukee Brewers is in play tonight. Game 4, Shane Drouin opening it up. Will.
1: Shane hasn't pitched at all. He ain't pitched in weeks.
0: He ain't pitched postseason. So he's fresh.
1: He's going to be fresh and ready to go.
0: He's
1: going to be ready to go.
0: Will, are we feeling good about our over-under topic? If it's not Brewers related, I want to scrap it.
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0: Ooh, baby. 800-990-3776. 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
9: Through 5 weeks of the NFL season, the Packers ranked dead last in rushing yards offensively by a pretty wide margin. The next closest team has rushed for 93 more yards. Third-year back Marshawn Lloyd has led the way thus far for the Packers, carrying the ball 40 times for 112 yards and 2 touchdowns, which is only good for 2.8 yards per carry. 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

0: 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Time now for Over Under on Kyle and Brustis. I'm still holding a rake to support Jake Bowers. God, I loved that at bat yesterday, and I loved it 2 days ago, and I love whatever he's going to do today. Jake deserves all the love. It's an Over Under.
1: Will the guys hit the over, or will they disappoint? It's time for Over Under.
2: Today's Over Under category is the 10 Brewers players with the most postseason RBIs in franchise history.
0: Oh, wow.
2: The Over Under is currently set at 5.5. Oh, Mailman wow. Jeff took the over. He was caller number 6, and Ryan was stuck with the under, caller number 9.
0: Okay.
3: All right.
0: Okay.
3: All right.
0: Okay.
2: The 10 Brewers players with the most postseason RBIs in franchise history. Let me know when you're ready.
0: Go ahead.
3: All right. So obviously.
0: Well, hang on. You do this.
2: And three, two, one.
0: I think Jackson's on the list.
3: Jackson Chourio might be the final.
2: Jackson Chourio, number 1 on the list with 18.
3: All right. So I would assume Ryan Braun would be on this list.
0: Ryan Braun final.
2: Ryan Braun, number 2 with 16.
0: Okay, so
3: how many does William Contreras
0: William has 6 this postseason.
3: I would say William
0: or
3: Contreras.
0: 7. Or maybe he got, did he knock one in when he got his?
3: I would go William Contreras because this is his, he's been in the postseason with the Brewers before.
0: Yeah, so, last year and the year prior.
3: Yeah.
0: Let's, I'm trying to think what he did against the Mets.
3: I don't know what Yelly, see the thing is Yelly went to so long without having an RBI. I don't know what he had.
0: He's not.
3: All right, so you got to think back all the way to back in the day.
0: Molitor, Yount.
3: Yeah, Molitor, Yount, Ganter, Cecil Fielder, Cecil Cooper. Let's see that. Let's try some of those older
4: Two
3: guys.
4: 2 minutes.
3: Cecil Cooper?
0: Cooper final.
2: He's number 3 on the list with 13.
3: Okay.
0: So 13.
3: You want to do Molitor or Yount?
0: Probably Molitor.
3: Molitor final?
0: Molitor final.
2: Number 5 with 9.
3: Okay.
0: William Contreras final.
2: Number 4 with 10.
3: There it is.
0: All right, we need one more.
3: You want to try Gantner?
0: Well, I'm saying now we can think from 18 to 20, 26.
3: There just hasn't been too many guys on the roster. I'm trying to think who was on the roster throughout that time consistently. Like Willie Adames, I don't know. He was only here for 2 years.
0: Was he only here for 2 years?
3: I thought it was. Only here for 2 seasons.
0: Before his contract right now?
3: Because they traded for him. You want to just try Gantner?
0: Why not Yount?
3: Well, okay, Gantner.
0: We only need one more.
3: I feel like Gantner hit more home runs than Yount.
0: Gantner final.
2: Okay. Tim Gantner, I'm not on the list.
4: 1 minute.
2: I don't have it up. He's not on the top 10.
3: All right, well, you try Yount.
0: Yount final.
2: Robin Yount, number 10 with 7 RBIs.
0: Number 10 with 7. Okay.
3: All right.
0: We won, correct, Will?
2: Yep. That's 6.
3: All right. So now I'm trying to think back to 2011 and 2008. And like a guy like Prince Fielder was on both those teams. So I would guess Fielder.
0: Let's try Prince. Prince final.
2: Number 6 with 8.
3: Yeah. And then I would say
4: 30 seconds.
3: Because JJ, I don't think JJ was on both. Corey Hart might have been on both.
0: Corey Hart final?
3: Corey Hart final, yeah. Ricky Weeks, I don't know. I don't know. Carlos Gomez, I don't know.
0: We got 7. We got 7, and we still have one more guest. So now, since we already have it, congrats to mailman Jeff, who was on the over.
3: All right, Jeff. Appreciate you delivering the mail, my friend.
0: Gomez.

0: Gomez would be one that maybe, but I honestly,
1: it,
0: we're probably...
1: Now that we have it, do we have three left to get, Will? Like, just to, if we play around here?
2: Yeah, you got three left. The time's up, so just...
1: Yeah,
2: you
1: give
2: guess.
1: Us eras for, like, each.
2: One of them is currently on the team right now.
3: Oh, it is Yelich. Has to be.
1: Does it have to be? I don't think it has to be.
3: Who the hell would it be?
0: Let's go around.
2: It's kind of sad, guys. This is really sad.
0: It's not Garrett Mitchell.
2: This is so sad.
0: Sal Frelick.
1: Terang?
3: Bryce Terang.
2: Oh, my gosh, guys.
3: Oh.
1: What are we missing here? Are we that stupid?
2: What are you holding in your hand?
3: Oh, Jake the Rake Bauer.
0: How many does he have? Eight?
2: He has seven.
0: Oh, seven. Oh. Oh,
1: oh my God. What's wrong with
2: that's
1: me?
2: Sad.
0: How many? Oh, did he hit a home run a couple years ago?
1: He hit. Didn't he hit the home run before Sal?
2: Yes, he did.
0: Okay, there it is.
1: I mean, that's a solo shot.
0: You know what's not sad, but you know what's crazy? Because I just knew, like, there's a whole era of Brewers baseball.
1: Think about Jake Bauer's being on that list. Think about how ridiculous that is.
0: I mean, it just shows you
1: for the history of the franchise.
0: Yeah, that shows you that.
1: All right, next era?
2: The last two players that you guys need both played in the 80s and were on the 82 team that went to the World Series.
1: Oh. I just gave it to him.
0: Yeah.
2: We got Ted Simmons.
0: Oh,
2: he was number
0: okay.
2: seven on the list with eight. And Gorman Thomas was number
0: Gorman.
2: Nine on the
0: Gorman.
2: List
0: yeah,
2: with seven.
0: I wouldn't have thought of him, but yes.
1: Congratulations to Mailman Jeff on your victory on over-under. Jake the Rake Bowers. And as I said earlier, I'm holding this rake for all 3 hours. It is a real rake, and I'll be carrying around a rake everywhere I go throughout the rest of the postseason to support Jake Bowers. I love him that much. Kyle and Brust.
0: You hold him more than you hold your wife.
1: It's hard to hold a pregnant chick.
3: All right.
0: All right.
1: Nothing from you?
0: I mean, I don't know. Maybe. It's crazy.
1: Not just giving her piggyback rides around the house.
0: You're giving her. I'll go say you're giving her
1: no,
0: piggyback rides.
1: I'm not giving
0: her
1: piggyback rides. All righty here. Ooh, catch your breath, Ben.
0: Yeah,
1: your breath. We're 4 hours away. 4 hours away. Will, we're on lineup card alert. You got the sounder ready when you see it?
2: I'm on it.
1: On it. All right, we're back in 2 minutes. It's Kyle and Brust across ESPN Wisconsin.
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1: Kyle and Brust hanging with you after a phenomenal game last night. Brewers up 3-0 in the NLCS, looking for the revenge sweep tonight. Hang out at Maddie's Bar and Grill. They have carbless bucket specials. You can also check it out at your local grocer's retailer. Before game three yesterday, Kyle, we got off the show and I was like, you know what? I'm going to run home, make sure everything's good, check in with the fam, make some dinner.
2: Mm-hmm.
1: And I'm just like, this is the most me thing ever. I just can't get the Brewers out of my head.
0: Even and now, when you're around your wife, your child.
1: Correct. I brought my child into my life. We had a lot of fun last night.
0: How so?
1: Take a listen for yourself.
13: Say, Jacob Mizorowski. Mizorowski.
14: Mizorowski?
13: Can you say
14: Jacob?
13: Jacob Mizorowski.
14: Jacob Mizorowski.
13: Is that ranch on your shirt?
14: That's okay. Mom will wipe it off.
13: All right, one more time, right? Jacob Mizorowski.
14: Jacob Mizorowski.
1: There we go. Wow. Now, wait. Oh, you didn't keep
13: Say,
1: me honest with that?
13: Jacob Mizorowski.
1: Oh, what are we doing? You got the second one, Will?
14: Jake Bowers.
1: Jake freaking Bowers,
0: look
1: baby.
0: At that. That was an easy one.
1: Jake Bowers. She knew it. She knew it.
0: She did identification. So
1: I said, who's gonna be the hero today? And she said, I was wondering if we were gonna be able to execute with being on remote here at Maddie's Bar and Grill.
0: Not as easy.
1: But I brought her into my world. I made her say every player's name.
0: I see. And she's. And did she like? Is she a Brewers fan now?
1: Well, that's the good news is
0: I know she got that Cardinals.
1: The good
0: blood
1: news is my wife being from St. Louis, like my wife, doesn't like she's asking me about the Brewers. I'll be able to push her wherever I need her to go.
0: Okay, well that's
1: wherever
0: good.
1: I need her to go. She can also make her own decisions, but you don't want to force. But you got to push them in the right direction.
0: No, they have no choice.
1: Are you that person?
0: I'd be danged if somebody walking around my house cheering against me, trolling me. I ain't having no kid that's going to troll me. Absolutely not.
1: You say pay for your own college?
0: I would say pay for your own food.
1: Pay for your own
0: get a job.
1: Food to a child?
0: You better get a job.
1: To a child?
0: Yeah, you better get it. Shoot, and some, back, I would say, you know, back in the day, kids was working at the age of six. They had sweatshops.
1: All right, do you have the full first version of the video, Will, ready to go?
2: Hold on, we're dealing with some technical difficulties. Give me 2 seconds.
1: Okay, technical difficulties. I'm totally good with that. What do you got to say? You look like you're going to say something.
0: No,
1: to me.
0: Nothing. I wasn't saying nothing.
1: So as we move on to game four tonight. All right, he's got it. Here we go.
13: Go what? Go.
14: Brewers!
0: Yeah.
13: Say Pat Murphy.
14: Pat Murphy.
13: Say Jackson Churio.
14: Jackson Churio.
13: William Contreras.
14: William Contreras.
13: Jake Bowers.
14: Jake Bowers.
13: Christian Yelich.
14: Christian Yelich.
15: Bryce Terang.
13: Bryce Terang.
0: See who your wife
14: Bryce
0: likes.
14: Terang.
1: Yeah, what the hell? Why did you say that? She was quiet the whole dinner.
0: She said Bryce Terang.
1: You know what? She met Bryce Terang at the Yellow Charity thing.
0: Oh,
1: I'm starting to add up. What the hell's going on here?
0: She said, he ain't got no receipt.
1: Same way I was laughing when she came home one time for taking a picture with Matt LaFleur, and she goes, he's so cute.
0: Oh, let me tell you, I saw the way they was acting around Matt LaFleur.
1: Oh, you saw it?
0: I was at the Tundra Trio, and when them women saw Matt LaFleur, they was fanning themselves. I said, look at y'all. Y'all all got men at home. What are y'all fanning yourselves for? It's December. Why are you hot?
1: Yeah, so I've had a letter. She's like, every time she asks me how the Packers are doing, I'm like, well, Matt LaFleur screwed it up.
0: So now we know why you hate Matt LaFleur.
1: That started long before that.
0: That's funny. Only if he knew who his
1: Do you force your was. Kids to root for the same teams you root for? 800-990-3776 is the Carbless Talk and Text line. Somebody walked by who works at May said, no.
0: That's correct.
1: And then I had someone who I talked about earlier, a teammate, says, yes, you do. But meanwhile, his dad's a Packer fan, but he's a Bears fan.
0: He's
1: somebody
0: a troll.
1: Somebody make that make sense.
0: He is a troll. I'm telling you this right now. When I'm blessed to have some kids, they from the moment they come out the womb, they getting put in green and gold. They getting put in Brewers gear, and they getting put in Bucks gear. We're gonna take pictures, gonna hang it on the wall. So when they growing up, they get to look at their baby pictures and know from the moment that they can understand that I am a Wisconsin sports fan. We ain't doing none of that. We ain't done doing no freedom. Freedom my ass. Freedom to tell you to cheer for the team I tell you to.
1: This is not freedom.
0: That's
1: dictatorship.
0: The freedom to do what I tell you to. That
1: that's
0: is
1: not
0: the freedom.
1: That's not freedom.
0: You are free to do what I tell you to.
1: This household, and I'm gonna be sending people over to check and knock on the door.
0: I'm gonna tell CPS, listen.
1: They said they want to root for the Bears.
0: That's what I
1: they
0: said.
1: All right, you're good. We'll leave.
0: I said the only bear you rooting for is Bears in the forest. Ain't nothing happening over here. But yeah, so no, you're gonna make your daughter cheer for the teams you cheer for. Like, what if she said, "I want to cheer for Marquette"? Exactly.
1: You say you want how much to go to the movies?
0: Uh huh. Exactly.
1: Mm-hmm. All right. Yep.
0: While you have the control and power, you better
1: have
0: dangle
1: fun.
0: It. Now, it might come back to bite you in the behind when you can't wipe your own behind, but.
1: That's for a later day,
0: you know,
1: I hope.
0: Exactly.
1: I don't force my daughters to cheer for my teams, but they know Packers, Badgers, Brewers, and Bleep the Bears.
0: Yep.
1: Are people teaching Bleep the Bears?
0: You know what? I would.
1: If your kid said Bleep the Bears, what would you say to them? Would you laugh, or would you say, no?
0: I actually would probably be like, whoa. But it's smart.
1: We can't say that.
0: You're only in the house. You can't go outside saying that now.
1: I did not get this one on video, but yesterday my wife and I were hanging out when I got home playing with like stuff in the family room area. And my wife goes, "What the?" And I swear on my life.
0: Did your daughter say hell?
1: Shh. Bleep.
0: Oh, wow. She said the F one.
1: Yes.
0: Oh, my gosh. Y'all got some potty mouths in that house.
1: It's her. It's my wife.
0: Yeah, y'all. What's called? Y'all?
1: We were in shock.
0: What are you in shock for?
1: What do you mean, what are we in shock for? We've never heard her say it.
0: Poor girl.
1: And she didn't. My wife didn't say it. She was just like, what the? And she goes, freak.
0: And did y'all react to it?
1: She started laughing. I said, you can't be laughing. That encourages it.
0: She's going to be at the dang daycare telling everybody.
1: Well, then we had the discussion.
0: Freak you.
1: We said, do we have to tell our daycare?
0: You have to, 100%. Because then they're going to tell you, hey, she has been. No, y'all got to correct that. That's crazy. Y'all got potty mouths in that house.
1: Yeah, I love when you act all perfect.
0: Nah, I don't cuss around little kids.
1: The blueprint to tonight's win is a little bit later, but I just want to know straight up, are they going to sweep tonight? 800-990-3776 is the Carbless Talk and Text line. 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Will the Milwaukee Brewers reverse revenge, sweep the Dodgers? That's for you to decide next. But while we're in the New Berlin area, I got to tell you about the Princeton Club, because there's one down the road from me right now, and I'm sure there's one down the road from you in the Madison area. If you're looking to grow your health and your life in 2026, you know where to go. They have something for everybody. The energy is palpable. When you walk in, you can see all the people working to get better. They provide an opportunity for you with something for everyone. And when you have the foundation of a healthy body, all of your growth in all areas of your life will go from there. So get a tour, check it out, and find the Princeton Club nearest you for a better tomorrow. Do they sweep? Shane Drouin's on the mound? Tyler Glaston's on the mound for the Dodgers? Don't care. I stand what I said yesterday. Every time they step on that field, I think they are going to win because of what they showed me. What do you think next?
16: You're surviving Kyle and Brust.
0: That's what you're saying.
1: That's what I'm saying?
0: It's 100% what you're saying. Now, I disagree.
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17: Westbound on 94, we are looking at a bit of a backup, basically from 27th Street all the way to Holly Road, back on the brakes from Moreland Road, almost all the way to Barker. On the eastbound side, slowing down from Barker Road, basically to about Calhoun, and then again from about 76th Street to 35th. Southbound 43, heavy from just before Good Hope Road down to Bender, and then from Capitol Drive down through the Marquette all the way to about Oklahoma Avenue. Traffic is brought to you by Rally House. 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And checking the TMJ4 Storm Team forecast. Tonight, scattered showers ending. Winds pick up, though. It'll be cloudy with a low of 47. Tomorrow, spotty showers, cool, windy with a high of 55. 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For the WTMJ Traffic Center, I'm Debbie Lazga on 94.5 ESPN. And checking the TMJ4 Storm Team forecast. Tonight, scattered showers ending. Winds pick up, though. It'll be cloudy with a low of 47. Tomorrow, spotty showers, cool, windy with a high of 55. From the WTMJ Traffic Center, I'm Debbie Lazga on 94.5 ESPN.
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1: Do they do it? Do they sweep tonight? All right, you're done.
2: Yes, they do.
1: No, you're done. Yes, they do. No, yes, they do.
0: My apprehension is this.
1: Mister, I'm so relaxed.
0: And I am so relaxed, but I will say this, is that I believe the Milwaukee Brewers can do it, but the Dodgers have their backs up against the wall. They are the defending World Series.
1: They're broken.
0: They are broken.
1: Freddie Freeman yesterday looked like his dog died.
0: No, they are broken. I think the Brewers can absolutely finish them, but I'm just saying that sweeping a team of this caliber is going to be tough. The Brewers can get it done today, and Shane Drouin, if he's able to come out there and he's able to be the guy that can give you two solid innings, maybe he's pitching good enough, maybe give you three solid innings, I feel good about it. But look, I think the Brewers win today, but I will say this is the most I have felt that this is a 50-50 game than any other game. Every other game going into it, I thought the Brewers were going to be up 2-0 when they went to L.A. And then after seeing the first two games, I'm like, yeah, the Brewers are going to win game three. This is the game where I really do believe that it is a 50-50 game, because the Dodgers still do have a great pedigree. Not saying they're going to come back in this series, but I'm saying that I don't think they're just going to go down and just lay over and take it. I think they're going to compete today, but it doesn't mean the Brewers still won't win. So I think this is going to be the most evenly matched game that we've had, in my mind, of whether or not the Brewers can win or lose.
1: Boo this man!
0: I'm picking the Brewers to win. I think they can win. I'm just saying, this is the one game right now so far in this series that I actually believe that it, you know, it's going to be a nail biter for me. And maybe it's because it's heightened and, like, the reality will set in at some point that the Brewers are literally one game away from going to the World Series.
1: They're doing it, Kyle.
0: Tonight?
1: They're doing it.
0: The Brooms?
1: They're broken.
0: They are
1: 100% shell-shocked broken. There was a 21-second camera pan of not just the crowd, but of the players, too. They even showed Tyler Glass now, who's pitching today.
0: Oh, yeah,
1: he's like, oh, no, I gotta go deal with this now. If I'm not perfect, they're going to grind me out, too. They're going to drag me out, too.
0: I need them to put them away.
1: They're going to drag me out, too. So, obviously, again, this... I'm not gonna stop talking about this. What D.L. Hall did was massive for the Milwaukee Brewers.
0: Yeah, Ashby. Yeah.
1: When he saved Aaron Ashby, I was like, oh, baby. They had a travel day, didn't use as many guys as you maybe expected them to with Robert Gasser on the mound, getting them through five. D.L. Hall gets them to a spot. Then you're looking at the fact that McGill, he'll be ready to go too, by the way. I know it would be a third day in a row, but there's a day off. And he, if necessary, is going to be available.
0: If Trevor McGill is in the scenario, oh, he's going. That means there's a tight, close game, and the Brewers are looking either to put it away or to keep the league or wherever the hell they're at. But I would love to see Trevor McGill today. If I see Trevor McGill today, that means something good is happening for our Brewers.
1: What I do know, Kyle, is I think this game is going to feel much like Game 3 of the NLDS. Now, to your point, that was a tough game.
0: Back up against the wall.
1: And obviously, the Padres threw everything. You saw Michael King at the end of the game come in after, was that game three? Damn, it was game three. He did.
0: He pitched back-to-back games, right?
1: So my point here is, it was the trade deadline game. This is the semi-trade deadline game. You're probably going to see Dustin May. Mm-hmm. You're likely going to see Jojo Romero. And you're likely going to see Sensatella. You also, like I mentioned, have Aaron Ashby, who's shown you he can go three innings and be electric.
0: Yep.
1: The only fear that I would have if we're going to have this conversation about why they wouldn't get it done is you're starting to see a lot of these relievers and getting familiar with them, the amount of times that they pitch.
0: Which goes both ways.
1: Which does go both ways. But God forbid it doesn't go this way. I'm telling you, Jacob Mizorowski is due to deliver a Jacob Mizorowski-like performance, even if they've seen him. He just hasn't had...

0: his best stuff. And I know he's got to be chomping at the bit of, like, I am going to be the NL Cy Young. And I have not, as we talked about to start the show, you could almost name every player on the playoff roster, and every single one of them has had their moment. Has Jacob Mizrowski had his moment?
1: No, he has not.
0: He has not.
1: He has not. He had some moments last year in the postseason.
0: Logan Henderson, despite throwing two balls away to first base in game two, pitched pretty well and well enough to get the done in game two against the Padres. So again, he's had it. From a pitching standpoint, you can go down the list. A lot of them have had that moment, but Jacob Mizrowski has not. But when it pertains to today, if Drouin is going, I think even guys I mentioned that I think may be off limits may not be, just because of how nails bullpen has been.
1: So that is the one thing that gets me, is the fact that you have so much of the unexpected, because of the guys that we're going to be depending on is like a Sensatella potentially, a Dustin May potentially. JoJo I feel good about. But like, these are the guys where, you know, you're not 100% sure what you're going to be able to get to. What you're going to be able to get from. She's going to take my food.
0: And we would have got you more. It would have been okay.
1: No. I'm just letting her know. She's just asking. But no, that's my whole thing, is that I really do need to see what these guys bring today. That's where I look at Robert Gasser. I know I trusted Robert Gasser, right? I saw what he can do. I look at a guy like a Jacob Mizrowski. I trust Jacob Mizrowski. Logan Henderson. These other guys, this is going to be Shane Drouin's first time pitching during the postseason. So I have with the Brewers, I have no idea what to expect from him. So that's why it's like that level of confidence for me. It doesn't come from a place of, oh, I know that he's going to take care of business. It's up in the air. We're going to see. I trust in Pat Murphy making all the right decisions. That's why I trust in Drouin today.
0: Stevie, I know you do love me, but this is where it's fun to disagree.
1: What did he say?
0: He watched the 2004 World Series every game. The Sox were broken, and they were beaten in Game 4. You're saying that this game that they have Scooble Yamamoto coming, they will be broken? That's just a bad take. I disagree. I just disagree. The competitor in me is looking at the eyes of the players and seeing their souls snatched out of them.
1: I can't recall exactly
0: like the swing of emotions from year over year of being the team that's sweeping the untouchable dynasty to like looking at their faces and them looking like they're the Brewers trying to get out of the wild card last six years.
1: They were able to basically get after Jacob Mizrowski a little bit, lost that game. They were able to force errors by Logan Henderson and him having bad throws and not mentally being locked in, specifically defensively. Wild pitch getting by, wild Bill. Like, they had these moments. They weren't able to win game two. And in game three, they sent Blake Snell out there, who was dealing. He allowed the home run right away to Jackson Chourio.
0: Yeah, like
1: but
0: nine
1: he settled it, and he was dealing. And to sit there and have that emotional swing where you finally take the lead, you're at home, you're going into the seventh inning, you got Blake Snell
0: going
1: back.
0: We're in the series. It's a real series.
1: Here we go. We're back. Only to have the backbreaker and Jake Derrick Bowers hit you like that, and then to have Garrett Mitchell, when you tried to get back up off the mat to put you right back down, that right there broke their soul. The Brewers snatched their soul yesterday. And so, again, that's why I feel good about today's game. But the only question mark I have is I do not know what to expect from Drouin. I like him. I'm glad he's the opener today. But I just don't, like, I don't have enough confidence in him where I'm going to say, yep, we good. We good. Like, yesterday with Robert Gasser, I didn't have a worry in the world. I already seen Bobby Diesel in the playoffs, and then I seen Bobby Diesel at the end of the season. He was coming into form. He was coming into his own.
0: I think the biggest confidence that he got was when Dustin May got hit by that line drive, and he came in a hard situation, and he just grinded through it, pitched phenomenally, and
1: Has not looked back. He has been fantastic.
0: Also, the vibe that I get from him is not just from because of him. I think everyone in that locker room feeds off each other, and they look at each other and like, damn, like, we're doing this together. We are the better team, and we have fun with each other. We're out there trying to accomplish a goal, and we pick each other up. Obviously, Abner Uribe couldn't find the sinker to save his life, and then D.L. Hall came and said, I got you.
1: You know how incredible it is. I'm just thinking back, is that the Milwaukee Brewers have had these guys, Daner, come out of nowhere, who have become heroes. Like, become great. Like, remember last year, Quentin Priester, Pitbull, he was fantastic. Earlier this year.
0: No Woody and Priester, man. Yeah, and they're still banging on the drum.
1: And they're still here. And you're talking about, I mean, even Kyle Harrison earlier this year pitching really well. Like, all these names, like, we didn't know who to expect. Like, 2 years ago, we didn't know who most of these guys were. Some weren't even on the roster
0: yet. Luis Lara and Cooper Pratt.
1: No, yeah. Like, those guys were teenagers.

0: teenagers. And so that's just crazy to see them go from where we were a couple years ago to all these names playing a big role for this team. It's just fantastic.
1: I know this is controversial for some, but are you allowed to say World Series? Like, are you allowed to say they're going to go to the World Series?
0: No, I mean, you can absolutely say you can go to World Series because you have confidence in it.
1: Because I've seen the ticket prices, and they're really putting those ticket prices crazy.
0: They are high. We got a partner that, you know, you need me to take to the World Series.
1: I'm sorry, even if I brought this to anybody, they'd be like, sorry, Kyle.
0: No, it's all good. I can find my way in. No, but we got to finish.
1: If you do the math, I'm going to do some quick math.
0: Do some quick math.
1: Well, on a conservative basis here.
0: Of
1: 42,000 seats.
0: Oh, how much money are they finna make?
1: And this is very conservative based off the prices I've seen.
0: And the lowest price is like $900?
1: So let's put it at $1,500 per seat.
0: Oh, wow. Okay. That's steep.
1: That's $63 million for one game.
0: Well, guess what? We stacking up that money. Be able to invest it into continue to build this roster. Start our own little dynasty.
1: Sign William Contreras.
0: Is this
1: the World Series prices to sign William Contreras?
0: Well, let's hope so, because whatever we can get done, we can get done.
1: Fair enough. Are you allowed to say World Series? 800-990-3776. I say yes because I said it before yesterday. But you're one game away, so is it like just let it happen or believe in what you're seeing? Next.
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0: I was in New Orleans. Telling stories. 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
3: Delays along eastbound 94 as you are making your way basically across from Elmhurst Road all the way to what is that? That is Meadowbrook Road. And then you're back on the brakes from Barker Road all the way to Brookfield Road and then 76th Street through to 35th. The westbound side's tightening up from 27th all the way to about Mitchell Boulevard, not quite to Holly Road. We've got southbound on 41 backing up from Bradley Road down through the Appleton Avenue area, almost to Silver Spring. More breaks from about Hampton down to Burleigh. And then on southbound 43, pretty heavy ride from Capitol Drive down through the Marquette all the way past the KK River crossing to Oklahoma Avenue. 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And checking the TMJ4 Storm Team forecast. Tonight, scattered showers ending. Winds pick up, though. It'll be cloudy with a low of 47. Tomorrow, spotty showers, cool, windy with a high of 55. 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From the WTMJ Traffic Center, I'm Debbie Lazaga on 94.5 ESPN.
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0: Kyle and Bruss live from Maddie's Bar and Grill in New Berlin. There are carbless bucket specials going on through all of these games. You can also check it out in your local grocer's retailer, or any retailer in New Year for that matter. Ben Brust, Kyle Wallace, hanging out with you, getting closer and closer to another grind, another battle, another scrap, another claw for the Milwaukee Brewers. Did you know that the Milwaukee Brewers, with runners in scoring position in the postseason, are batting .281?
1: That's because of this series here.
0: Did you know that the Dodgers, I don't even know how to, 0.77.
1: 0.77.
0: So low that I don't even know how to say that number.
1: They've been very bad, and that's played a huge role. And the Brewers being so much better in runners in scoring position in the NLCS has definitely helped for them to be able to deliver in the clutch. So I mean, I love all these stats. Keep all the negative stats out there with the Dodgers, and keep all the positive stats right here with our Milwaukee Brewers.
0: TJ and Whitewater, you're up with Kyle and Brust on the Carbless Talking Text Line. What do you got? What are you feeling?
1: You duh.
2: What's up, boys? How y'all doing tonight?
0: Fantastic.
2: What's happening? Yeah, I got a question. All I can say, I see the Brewers going to the World Series 100%. But I got to ask you guys. Mm-hmm. With that being in mind, what do you guys think we'd have a better chance against, the Tampa Bay Rays or the Guardians?
1: Both.
0: Good answer, Kyle. Both. Good answer. I've been getting this one a lot. Personally, I'm a Guardians guy.
1: I'd
0: rather see the Guardians.
1: Yeah, I mean, based off full season body of work.
0: Full season body of work, plus like some of the pitching is really, really good for both, obviously, when you get to this point in the season. But I think the bullpen is, I guess both are good. Cade Smith and Brian Baker is the closer for the Rays. But again, I don't think it matters in terms of how the Brewers are playing right now. That's where my brain is. Things can change on a dime because it is baseball. But the confidence which they're playing with gives me confidence that what they have done from game one in the NLDS has carried and grown. And the biggest thing that we talked about that probably didn't we talk enough about today?
1: Uh-huh.
0: Defense.
1: Because it wasn't a problem.
0: Did we say anything about it yesterday, other than maybe Jackson Churio saying, "I got it"? Wait, do you have it, Garrett? Have it.
1: He caught it though, because he's a finalist for a Gold Glove. No, the defense. That was one of the reasons why the Brewers didn't have to. This time they weren't keeping things alive as a sense of keeping innings alive because the Brewers having bad defense. The Brewers played good defense yesterday. They limited him only to 2 runs, and it was just purely Abner Uribe not being able to get guys out, not throwing strikes. That is the reason why they were able to score runs. It wasn't because there was an error that extended the inning. It wasn't because of any bad defense. It was simply because a pitcher just didn't have his stuff. I would take that 100 out of 100 times versus the Brewers giving guys extra outs.
0: I love this from Connor. I've never heard this. It's probably a saying that's very common, but let's see if you've heard it. A sword is in one hand, and the snake is in the other hand. Mm-hmm. But the head is not off yet. Cut the head off.
1: You got to cut the head off and move on. Like you said before, the Dodgers are at the point where they are broken. The Dodgers are at the point where the backs are against the wall, but they don't know exactly how to come back and swing. They don't have a game plan. And everybody says you have a plan until they get hit in the mouth.
0: Mm.
1: The Dodgers absolutely have a plan, and they got hit in the mouth. And it's all over. They don't know what to do. They legitimately, when you watch and you pan, they don't know how to come back. Dave Roberts has no idea what to do. Dave Roberts threw a lot of guys in game two. Yesterday, he didn't throw too many guys yesterday, but it's still like I put my guy Snell out there because I used my bullpen a lot in game two, and I left my guy out there. That didn't work.
0: Well, if you can, because I've been searching, came across my feed and I can't find it. It's Freddie Freeman's locker room availability yesterday with like the pool of reporters. Mm-hmm. That's what you need to hear next. Obviously,
1: I haven't heard that one.
0: You need to.
1: What did he say?
0: I'm not going to say it until we can hear from him because I don't want to mess it up.
1: Well, I can't wait.
0: I told you I've been looking for it. I saw it earlier. I was like, I got to send it. And I have not been able to send it. So that's why I'm putting Will on it, because you need to hear the mindset, as you said, of like they clearly are frustrated, right? Can they get out of it? Yes. But they're to the point where like he's short answers like I suck, we suck. Like it's just like. You don't see that from somebody like him. He's been through it all with the Braves and the Dodgers.
1: And you know what? It sucks for them in a sense of they're thinking about their guy Shohei Ohtani. That's somebody that just makes you feel good, right? Like when he it makes you feel incredible. Like
3: yeah, when he's not hurt. And he's batting leadoff.
1: Oh, you found it that quickly?
4: We got Dodgers lineup. Shohei Ohtani back in the leadoff spot. Mookie Betts at shortstop. Freddie Freeman first base. Will Smith catching. Tucker in right. Teoscar Hernandez in left field. Miguel Rojas second. Páez moved down to the eighth spot playing center, and Kike Hernandez will be slotted in at third base. So no Max Muncy for the second night in a row. And Shohei Ohtani moved up to leadoff.
3: That is very, very interesting. Obviously, Shane Drouin's a lefty, and Max doesn't do as well against lefty-lefty. But they clearly are going with their...
1: That's a lot of movement, though.
3: No, what they're doing is they're playing... Now, how they would have played prior to the injury, the Shohei, like this is their I've been through it lineup. Mm-hmm. This is like Kike Hernandez being in the lineup is saying like we need October Kike.
1: Mm-hmm.
3: Shohei Ohtani batting first. I don't know if he got a little confidence yesterday getting on base and he had a hit. You know,
1: hit too.
3: Barely. I mean, that 81 mile per hour lost curveball didn't even look like it. Like did a dent on him.
1: It didn't bother Robert Gatz. He smiled.
3: He's like, yeah, I'm obviously not trying to hit Shohei Ohtani and put him on base, even though he's not running either. Like that's the crazy part about him. First is like he hasn't been stealing bases. He was. Did he have 40-40?
1: Will would know this. I don't know if he did this year.
4: Shohei?
3: Not this year.
1: He's had 40-40.
4: Last year he was 40-40. He had the three home runs and three stolen bases against the Marlins, I think, to get the 40-40.
3: Yeah, and so, again, him being on base hasn't been as threatening, but I think they're going to be, ultra-aggressive. They have to be.
1: They got to figure it out.
3: From on the base pads, everything.
1: I love to hear that they understand the moment. And
3: that lineup is like we're going with how we've done it in the past. We're going with our guys.
1: It plays into Dave Roberts just saying, I don't know how to crack this code, and so let's just figure it out by going to what you just said the past.
4: Can we also talk about what mental pretzel Pat Murphy has Dave Roberts in? Like, he's made some very questionable decisions, and I think it's because Pat Murphy's just out managing him.
1: Talk about it. I remember you talked about during game two.
4: I mean, last night he rolled out a bullpen like he was expecting to play six games. Like, why? He didn't pull out any of his best guys, and why do you not take Snell out after the Jake Bowers home run? Like, it was already questionable bringing him out for another inning. I know he's kind of rolling, but the pitch count was up there. I mean, and then he's moving up Max Muncy to pinch hit for a guy in a position that he doesn't play. Like, I think Pat Murphy's got him scrambling. It's kind of that Matt LaFleur where you're aggressive, but then you're also just super passive at times, and it's like, what the hell are you doing?
1: I wonder if these teams, like the Padres and the Dodgers, they understood how good the Brewers were, but they underestimated how great they really were. Like, you say, okay, yeah, they won 103 games. That's a scrappy team. They're a good team. They're definitely good, but, like, they're fun and all that. Like, all right, now it's time to put the kids to bed. Like, do you think there's any sense of, like, not overlooking the Brewers, but not taking them as seriously as
3: I don't think so, because
1: have?
3: That Padres series was pretty competitive.
1: No, I'm saying just going into it, right? The Padres took care of business.
3: From a mental standpoint?
1: Against the Cubs, and just like, okay, here we go.
3: If they're sitting there watching the national broadcast, they probably think they're going to win every game.
1: I mean, think about because people pick the Padres to beat the Brewers in that series, too. And so that's why I'm just like, if the national people are thinking that, I think there might be some little bit of that cockiness and confidence going into the locker room for some of these guys, and especially for the L.A. Dodgers. It's like, okay, last year the Brewers, they did good to them. Look what we did to them. And now you got again this year, and it's like, all right, let's see what it is.
3: As I looked it up, and I see on the Cardinals talk and text line from Stevie, Ohtani does have a 50-50 season.
1: Yeah, Shohei is – he is – He got to the point where that was the greatest baseball player I have ever seen.
3: And he still is.
1: I personally believe he's the greatest baseball player of all time. That's just me. Because you got to remember, he had stats before he got here, too.
3: I know. One of the things I started talking about, I don't know if I told you this, like, could you imagine if he used switch hitter, too? Hitting bombs from the right side?
1: And I know me and Homer probably debated this a while ago when it came to Babe Ruth. Babe wouldn't play Major League Baseball.
3: He's ridiculous, but I hope he's not ridiculous for one more game however many games it takes.
1: Shohei is just ridiculous. He really is. And so I'm hoping that he's broken too. But he was broken before he got to the series.
3: Ben Bruss, Kyle Wallace, hanging with you at Maddie's Bar and Grill in New Berlin. 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

0: Kyle and Bruss hanging with you live from Maddie's Bar and Grills. We're getting closer and closer and closer to game four of the NLCS. Kyle, just take a listen to Freddie Freeman. He's been through it all.
1: Just got on base and got the hits. I mean, it's hard to win games when you only get three hits. So regroup tomorrow and go get them on Wednesday.
2: What is it about the bullpen that makes it so difficult?
1: They all throw 100 from different angles.
3: We all talked before the game about you guys had it set up where Tarek and Yoshi were going the first two and it looked pretty good. What's your sense of where that stands now, given that those guys...
1: Now we got Blake and Glasnow. Still pretty good. Pretty good scenario we're in. We just got to hit better on Wednesday.
4: I mean, from a competitive standpoint, just how tough is this matchup for you guys? Because you guys have been in a lot of battles.
1: Yeah, it's going to be a great series. They know they got a lot on their hands, too. We just can come out there on Wednesday and play better.
0: That was on Tuesday.
5: He said we got Snell and Glasnow, so that's why you shell-shocked after Snell got shot.
0: And Will, keep looking, because if you can find the follow-up from Tuesday to Wednesday, it is shocking to see Freddie Freeman talk to the media.
5: Oh, gosh. He had if that's the way he felt after game two, I can't imagine, because in his mind it was like, listen, when they got 100, when they're throwing 100 from all different angles, it's hard. Yeah, but, yeah, all right, they good, but guess what?
0: We got I want a DL that hit 100. He hit 99 yesterday, and it got me excited.
5: Yeah, I mean, it sounds to me like a guy that understood what they were up against in the hope that they had. That's why what Jake Bowers did was so special, because it wasn't just about Jake Bowers hitting a home run. It's about how he did it.
0: And the timing.
5: The worst thing in the world.
0: The timing of them coming off of the two runs.
5: Yeah, but the worst thing in the world is thinking you have deja vu. You've seen it before. You're like, wait a minute, we've seen this before. And it ended the exact same way like it did in game two when he was able to run Yamamoto. It ended the exact same way in the sense of Jake Bowers having success, but really it was even worse with Jake Bowers having success because they were thinking Snell is our guy. Like, he is our guy. Anytime you say we're putting, like, imagine Jacob Mizorowski going out there, going that deep, and all of a sudden the wheel's falling off. And your backs are up against the wall.
0: In that scenario, right? Being down 2-0. They look at their four pitchers like they have four Jacob Mizorowskis that they can count on.
5: And they're 0-3 with their top three. Like, that is disheartening for them. And that's why what Jake Bowers did and Gary Mitchell following up, that really broke him. So I can't, you know, whatever he said yesterday after game three, it is what it is. But I can tell you this right now. That team in that Dodgers locker room is looking around and have no idea what they can do to fight back. Because when a team like the Milwaukee Brewers always scraps, always fights.
0: You never love saying scrap.
5: No, because they're scrappy. That's what they are. When you see a dude like William Contreras crawling on the ground, like, just because he sees another guy get a hit, like, that is what scrappy is. That's what fight is. And that's exactly what this team absolutely exemplifies. And everybody sees it. Everybody

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3: Test. And this year, when they thought they had the answers to the test, the Brewers said, nope, not here, try again. Nope, not here, try again. You think you up? Nope, not here, try again. That's why it's so demoralizing for not only the Dodgers, but Dodgers fans as well.
4: I love seeing this, Kyle.
3: What is that?
4: I want it so bad. What does that look like they're doing?
3: Just milling around.
4: No, what is that?
3: Setting up something?
4: They're
3: practicing?
4: They're practicing for a potential stage of a
3: sweep. Wow, that's what that is, the stage?
4: Are they on to something?
3: That's so disrespectful.
4: At their own stadium?
3: Yeah.
4: I guess maybe it's in the bylaws of if a team has three wins,
3: they gotta make sure
4: that no one's gonna fall off if they do win.
3: Nah, for real, man, that'd be great. I don't want to see the Brewers back in Milwaukee into the World Series.
4: Oh, and another thing, I'm glad that they put to rest is because again, even if the Dodgers win the next two games, the whole can't win on the road nonsense since 2018.
3: Oh, so listen. All of the narratives were in the past. Like, that's why we didn't even think about the role thing.
4: I'm saying watching yesterday, I wasn't even thinking twice about it.
3: Yeah, because they already won on the road. They put that to bed.
4: Well, some people say, well, it's one. Can they do two? And I was like,
3: Didn't cross my mind.
4: This team
3: has put so much confidence in me, I'm not even thinking about that. Not even worried about it. If there was another streak that the Brewers need to break, I wouldn't know. Would not know because they've performed so well in the postseason. We should just really rejoice and then expect for greatness here from the Brewers. This is a special season right now.
4: The one thing I will say is just soak it all in. Like, I don't want to take a look like, you know, the Andy Bernard, how do you know you're living in the good old days, you know. Like, you're in it. You're in the good old days right now.
3: Oh, yeah.
4: Embrace what's going on. Enjoy every pitch. Have the relaxed mindset.
3: Maybe go to AmFam Field, American Family Field. They're now doing a watch party at AmFam.
4: Doing a watch party. Oh, and that's where we're going next. I've had fun with this every single game. Where the hell are you watching? What are your superstitions? What do you think's going to happen? It's for you. Coming up next, 800-990-3776, the Carbless Talk and Text Line, is we're here at Maddie's Bar and Grill on behalf of Carbless, a great partner. 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
4: Continues
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6: We got backup southbound on 43. Really pretty much solid from just before Capitol Drive all the way down through the Marquette to the KK River crossing. On the northbound side, we have a crash right in basically right at the Plankington Avenue area. Basically, it just says you're getting through the Marquette. On the right shoulder, luckily, so it's not in traffic. Westbound 94 backing up 27th Street to Holly Road. Eastbound's going to be backed up from 84th Street all the way to 35th. And then on 41 southbound, watch for delays from before Good Hope Road all the way down to Burleigh. And checking the TMJ4 Storm Team forecast. Tonight, scattered showers ending. Winds pick up, though. It'll be cloudy with a low of 47. Tomorrow, spotty showers, cool, windy with a high of 55. From the WTMJ Traffic Center, I'm Debbie Lazaga on 94.5 ESPN.

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1: This offseason is ginormous for Brian Gutekunst. 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
0: Mr. Irrelevant with Alex Stroph and Josh DiMaggio. 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

0: Summers. This week's UW Credit Union Student Athlete of the Week is West Bend West senior wide receiver Xander Collier. Collier came through on both sides of the ball in the Spartans 20-14 upset victory over Plymouth, helping West Bend West stay in the Glacier Trails Conference title race. The senior hauled in 6 catches for 129 yards and 2 touchdowns, including the biggest play of the night. With just under 8 minutes remaining, Collier caught a 47-yard touchdown to give West Bend West a 20-14 fourth quarter lead. And his night wasn't finished there. With Plymouth looking for a last-second comeback, Collier intercepted a desperation pass on the game's final play to steal the victory. Congratulations to Xander Collier, your UW Credit Union Student Athlete of the Week.
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4: Live from Maddie's Bar and Grill, carbless bucket specials throughout the game. 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I'm Ben Brust. He's Kyle Wallace. And how are you watching game 4 tonight? I can see a lot of people are getting ready to watch it here at Maddie's Bar and Grill. It's a lineup of bees on the carbless talk and text line. A couple Bens and a Bill. Where are you watching? How are you feeling? 800-990-3776. The Carbless Talking text line. We'll start with that guy who came out to see us the other day. Bill and Delavan, how are you enjoying game 4 tonight?
3: Shout out to Bill.
5: Hey, how you guys doing?
4: Fantastic.
5: I'm watching it from home. No distractions. Got to pay attention.
3: Yes, sir.
4: You know what, Bill?
5: But I also wanted to say... This series, I'm real confident. Don't know about the sweep, but they're definitely going to win it. But this is really one in game 2. If for some reason the Dodgers pull that game out, all of a sudden they have home field advantage with this stupid 2-2 or 2-3-2 format. I think that's where the thing was won.
3: You're right.
4: Shout out Jackson Churio.
3: What do they always say? The series doesn't begin until win?
4: The road team wins.
3: And guess what the Brewers did yesterday?
4: Well, won the game.
3: It's
4: on the road.
3: Over.
4: Well.
3: Finish them. Finish them.
4: Knife and twist.
3: I want hard twist.
4: Okay.
3: That's what they did
4: there you go. There we go.
3: They had us traumatized all off season.
4: We will be doing it our way this time. I love doing it with the ESPN Milwaukee YouTube family. Mm-hmm. I'll be in the YouTube, though. I will be watching. I will be in the chat.
3: Mm-hmm.
4: But once the daughter goes down, no distractions for me tonight.
3: I already know what it is. I'm getting on my nice couch from Steinhoff's. I'm sitting down. I'm going to have the football game in one hand because I got to watch a little cuz for the Broncos. But then the other hand, or not other hand, but the main TV.
4: Just going to say you're watching in both hands.
3: I turn my head to my right because the TV will be right there. And I'm going to be watching the Milwaukee Brewers from my couch, enjoying it. My baby girl to my right, sitting there just cheering when she sees something good and
4: when
3: quiet.
4: When she's not doom scrolling?
3: Yeah. So just enjoying the game in my shorts, in a t-shirt.
4: Okay, too much. Ben and Madison, you're up. Where are you watching? How you feeling?
6: Hey, boys. I'm watching from home, too. And it's getting to the point where I'm wearing my same Euchre t-shirt, unwashed, I guess, for 7 games in now.
4: You're unwashed for 7 games with the Euchre shirt? Good.
6: Yeah, look, I just folded up and put it on the dresser, dude. Like, I can't change it now, can I?
4: Absolutely not.
3: No, I've been wearing the same shirt, Win Our Way shirt that I told you because I'm Winnie the Pooh. I've been wearing that same exact shirt now for over a week. It stinks, but guess what?
4: Not washing it?
3: I can smell my piss. I've been sleeping in it for over a week.
4: You can't wash it.
3: I can't.
4: Musty
3: Kyle keeps seeing the Brewers win, so I am more than happy to be filthy and dirty, just like you, my friend.
4: Any other superstitions

0: that come along with watching the game, I'd happily accept on the Carbos Talk and Text Line, 800-990-3776. Let's go to another Ben. This time, Kenosha. Ben and Kenosha, you're on with Kyle and Bruss. But by the way, I have held this rake for 2 hours and 4 minutes, and I will be holding it for the entire show to honor Jake Bauer's unbelievable at-bats in the last two games. Ben and Kenosha, you're up.
1: Brewers!
2: Howdy, boys. It is raining outside, but it is all sunshine and rainbows.
3: Yes, it is. Yes, it is. How you watching the game?
2: I'm going to be watching the game. We're going out to Miller Park. I'm going to bring my son with me. I'm going to bring my dad with me, a couple cousins. We're going to do a whole family thing. We're going to make just kind of a night of it.
3: You know what makes it so
2: And then
3: special,
2: as far as...
3: Go ahead.
2: Yeah.
0: You know, you go ahead.
2: I was just going to say, as far as superstitions go, every year before the playoffs start, I go out and I buy 4 40-ounces of Miller High Life, one for each postseason series. One of them goes in the fridge at a time, and at the end of that series, if the Brewers come out victorious, you go ahead and you pop the bottle with the rest of the team.
0: Hey, I love that. You're popping bottles with the team to celebrate. That's great. I love that.
3: I like that.
0: I love that. Make sure that's nice and cold today, just in case it's ready to be popped at around 10:30, 11 o'clock tonight.
3: Hearing Ben said his dad, his son, and himself are going to American Family Field tonight to go be at that watch party, understanding what is on the line, and thinking about when the Milwaukee Bucks went to the NBA Finals and seeing people celebrate, it is just having me get chills thinking about what could be tonight, the memories that could be made, just thinking about Ben and his family, not Ben Bruss, but Ben, you know, the gentleman who
0: Ben
3: just
0: from
3: called
0: Kenosha.
3: Kenosha, you know, thinking about there's an opportunity for memories to be made in the sense of going, but there's a bigger picture thing that we want to get to, but just getting back in 44 years would be absolutely special.
0: Jason in Hell's Corners, you're up next on the Carbos Talk and Text Line. How are you watching and how are you doing?
4: I am doing great, gentlemen. Thank you for taking my call. I'm going to be watching it at home and on a comfortable couch I have. And I will be popping some ice-cold Coors Light and cheering my boys on there, seeing that I had my first game on Monday. I haven't taken my jersey off since for a superstition, and I got my cross on as well because I'm praying to my grandma and my grandpa, and then I'm also I'm looking up there going, you know, Yuke, they're going to do it for you this year, man. No, we fell short last year, but we are representing this year, and you know what? We're taking them down tonight. We're not going to give them an ounce of remorse or anything. It's time for payback, and now you're going to get swept right out of the playoffs. Thanks for taking my call, guys. Go Brewers!
0: Brewers! Love it. Love it, love it, love it, Jason in Hill's Corners.
3: What if the Brewers do? Because I was thinking about the pitching. But what if the Brewers actually say, they look at this game and say, you know what? They did this to us last year. We got to get our pay. Like, what if they for real come out?
0: I mean, there's got to be some sort of
3: what if they just like end it today?
0: I mean, Sal says drag them. You don't think they're talking about we got to drag them the way they dragged us?
3: I can't wait to see some of that swag tonight. I cannot.
0: Let's go out to Dan, the man in East Troy. Dan, how are you watching? How are you doing?
5: Hey, how's it going, guys? Thanks for taking the call. I'm kind of torn. I don't know if I want to drive out to Milwaukee and go watch it at the stadium or sit back with the wife and friends and just hang out at home. But there's one thing I'd like to give a shout out to. That's the Beaver Dam ESPN Sports Channel. I used to listen to like the Barn Show all the time, and they had Uncle Bill on there until he sadly passed away. I would listen to Polka all the time, and whenever the Brewers would win, I'd ask him to play Roll Out the Barrel, and he did it every single time. So I just want to give a big shout-out to the big guy who had sadly passed away. But go Brewers. He would love it. And him in memory.
3: Go Brewers. Shout-out to
0: Uncle Bill.
3: Bill
0: is a legend at our company.
3: Beaver Dam. Shout-out to ESPN Beaver Dam, 1430 ESPN Beaver Dam.
0: And WBEV.
3: Yep, WBEV as well. Yeah.
0: 800-990-3776. That is the Carbless Talk and Text Line. Liz is more. How you watching? How you feeling? What are you doing? What are your superstitions?

0: Let us know how you are feeling.
1: Are you going? I might cry tonight. Nah, I'm going to tighten up.
0: I saw you at your wedding. You're going to cry.
1: No. I didn't cry when the Bucks won the championship. But I will say I have become a lot more sensitive with age.
0: Have you?
1: Oh, my.
0: I'm opposite.
1: I see stuff. I'm like, oh, that's so sweet. I go to other people's weddings. Now, why are you crying?
0: No.
1: I don't cry, but I'm like, man, that's just so beautiful. Now, at my wedding, I couldn't hold it.
0: Now, you were a waterfall.
1: Yeah, I was.
0: Will, what's your plan? Let him know.
2: I'll be watching with the watch along with everyone on YouTube. If anyone's interested in tagging along with me, Josh DiMaggio and Riley Yauch, I'll be there.
1: Oh, that's a trio.
0: That is a trio. Riley Yauch of ESPN Madison making the trip to Milwaukee.
1: Oh, yeah.
0: To watch with Will and Josh on YouTube at ESPN Milwaukee. I'll be watching on TV and watching Will, Riley, and Josh. I'll try and get the TV synced up.
1: I can't wait to get home and get settled in.
0: And just do know that it is starting to get really fun at Maddie's Bar and Grill.
1: Oh, yeah, man. Maddie's is fantastic. I'm so glad.
0: Everything is set up for you. The sound will be on. They have TVs everywhere. Brewers lineup, give me it.
2: Leading off, playing left field, Jackson Churio. Batting second, playing second base is Bryce Terang. Batting third and catching behind the dish, William Contreras. In the four hole, the hero from last night, playing first base, Jake Bowers. DHing Christian Yelich up to the five hole. Garrett Mitchell playing in center field, batting in the sixth hole. Cooper Pratt playing shortstop and hitting seventh. Sal Frelick gets the start in right field, batting eighth. And my guy David Hamilton playing third base, rounding out the Brewers lineup. Shane Drouin on the mound.
0: I love the pressure that David Hamilton can provide if he gets on base.
1: Oh, yeah.
0: We haven't seen it yet in the post. Have we seen a bunt single from him?
2: No. He tried to, but I think he got walked because they wouldn't throw him a strike when he was squaring around. But Tyler Glasnow, like Blake Snell, historically bad at holding runners on. So I'm looking for David Hamilton to cause more havoc on the base paths.
0: Havoc.
1: You know that the bottom of the order, right?
0: The manufacturer boys.
1: Yeah, the manufacturer. I feel a little manufacturing happening.
0: You know what goes in my head is just like, I'm just excited because, like, who's it going to be? And you know what would complete it heading into the World Series?
1: What?
0: Be Rice.
1: Oh, yeah. I mean, he had a homer earlier.
0: Yeah,
1: I know.
0: But just, like, I still think there's, like, a bigger moment for him.
1: Had a hit yesterday.
0: I know. I still think that bigger, more timely moment for him. You know, like that clutch moment.
1: Yeah.
0: He had a rough go against Snell, lefty-lefty. Wasn't seeing him well. He did get the hit after Snell was at him, if I'm not mistaken.
1: I believe it was the swinging bunt.
0: Oh, yes, the swinging bunt. Yes. No, it wasn't even a swinging bunt. It was a half swing. It was like a check swing single as Max Muncy tried to get it to first base.
1: It can't move. Max Muncy's my age. Anytime somebody my age gets up and, listen, we're not that old, but we're too old to be playing baseball, you got to go, yeah. And Max said, yeah, it was too late.
0: It was Bryce too late. It was too late to catch the foul ball against Jake Bowers, against Yamamoto, for him and Teoscar Hernandez trying to split the difference there.
1: Yeah, well, you got to kick in the gear. That's the problem. See, them young folks, the gear just goes.
0: Chasing the next step to getting the ultimate prize, which would be a wonderful, beautiful ring.
1: It sure would be. And Ben just talked about my wedding, and I just think about my wedding day wouldn't have been as special without working with my good friends when it comes to Paul's Jewelers. 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
4: 94 northbound right in the Marquette. We have a crash. It's on the right shoulder, so just be careful as you're heading through there. We do definitely have delays coming up from Lincoln all the way up through the Marquette to about Locust. On the southbound side, heavy right from Good Hope Road to Bender Road, and then from Capitol down through the Marquette to the KK River crossing. Westbound 94, slowing from 27th Street to Holly Road. Eastbound, got some backups from Barker Road all the way to about Calhoun, and then from 84th Street to 35th. 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And checking the TMJ4 Storm Team forecast. Tonight, scattered showers ending. Winds pick up, though. It'll be cloudy with a low of 47. Tomorrow, spotty showers, cool, windy with a high of 55. From the WTMJ Traffic Center, I'm Debbie Lazaga on 94.5 ESPN.
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0: 22-98. In terms of superstitions, every game I put on a Brewers bandana and pet my dog, and it hasn't failed them yet. Stevie.
1: However y'all get it done, just continue to do what makes you feel
0: good. You know, I'm actually disappointed. I'm disappointed in West Bend. We had 5 callers in West Bend telling us where they're watching the game yesterday, and we didn't hear from anyone in West Bend.
1: 5 might be understated.
0: Well, if it was 5 from West Bend, it was like 3 more that had a connection to West Bend. It's like the new Milwaukee West Bend. Superstitions. I've been carrying around my rally towel from game 1 of the NLDS like it's a security blanket.
1: Again, whatever y'all want to do, I say 100% do it, because this is uncharted territory for most of us, as a lot of us here were either too young to remember back in 1983, or many of us weren't even thought of.
0: I love when you go that way.
1: I mean, it's true. We weren't. I was not. I wasn't even a twinkle in my daddy's eye at that
0: time.
1: Well,
0: were they dating?
1: In 1983, yes.
0: You were a twinkle.
1: No, I was not a twinkle.
0: You were a twinkle.
1: I mean, listen, I know how the birds and the bees go, and I know when I was born, I know when my brother was born, and let me tell you, there was a lot of twinkles before me. Just say that. Assuming so,
0: indeed.
1: Maybe not.
0: I can't wait to watch this team play baseball.
1: Yeah, no, it is.
0: To me now, it's like, okay, the roster's out, the opener's out there. It's just like, I want to reiterate, you have to enjoy watching this team play. Mm-hmm. Like, you can enjoy, hey, it's playoff baseball. But if you really want to enjoy it, every at-bat, every pitch, every time they're on defense, every decision being made has been a process to get here. Mm-hmm. It's been a process since Pat Murphy took over from Greg Council. It's been a process since Pete Alonso took you deep in a huge moment.
1: Yeah.
0: When, again, that could be a good reminder as well. As soon as you think you have something, it could be snatched away from you. So enjoy the process of how hard it may be, but how great it will feel. And I say will because I do believe they're going to the World Series, whether that's tonight or sometime later. Enjoy this process, because the way this team plays is something that everyone can get behind. Everyone can get behind the way that they compete. Everyone can get behind the team aspect. When someone messes up, they're picking each other up. Like, I have such admiration for the way Pat Murphy manages this team. I don't see it, right? I don't see how he's doing it behind the scenes, but what I can see is a group that believes in each other, and they feed off each other, and they have confidence in each other. And if somebody goes 0-for-4, and this is a sign of a great team. And if I can speak from experience,
1: go ahead. You played
0: a sign of maturation for me was everything in my life individually was like, he scored a ton of points. I scored 50 points in 2 games in high school. I was all state, but I didn't win anything in high school. I didn't win anything. I didn't go to state. Like, it's obviously bigger state in Illinois or whatever. Like, it was hard, but didn't do it. Got to Wisconsin, and I didn't play as a freshman, but I went there because I wanted to win and be a part of something special. I knew it was going to make a tournament. Did I know that we were going to make the Final Four? No. But as I went throughout my career, by the time I was a senior, where my mind was as a freshman of what I was trying to accomplish changed, because it became about like the guys that I was playing with, like not wanting to let them down. If I missed an assignment defensively, that would put somebody else in a bad situation. It was about doing the job to help the team.
1: Yeah.
0: And I think when I watch this team, that's why it's so fun to watch them, because they're doing their job to help the team. If I was 1-for-8 and we won the game, or 8-for-8 and we won the game, I had the same happiness that we were able to achieve something together. And I think that's what I have found being so much fun, is Pat Murphy has a little Bo Ryan in him in terms of motivation,
1: yeah,
0: right? Like
1: that intensity.
0: The quick hook.
1: Yeah.
0: The quick hook if you make a stupid defensive play or a turnover, right? The benching of Cooper Pratt, the benching of William Contreras, the benching of, was it Joey Ortiz after he had a grand slam last year? That I resonate with. The way that they talk to the press about their success isn't about the individual, it's about the team. So, I love it. I can't wait to watch this team play baseball every time they're on the field.
1: You know, it's very special. And again, that's why when I think about overall just this series, I don't see how the Brewers end up not finishing them off. You know what I'm saying? Like, I think tonight's going to be one of those big challenges, because the difference between game three and game four. Is game three, you're like, all right, well, we got to find a way, and you get shocked. Game four is you lose, your season is over, right? Like, there's a different mentality when you're literally, you're playing a game and you only got a couple minutes left in that game and you're down a couple points here. You got to find a way to come back. That's where the Dodgers are right now. They have to do everything they can or their season is going to be over. And that's why I say today is a huge challenge for the Milwaukee Brewers, simply because you have a team right now that is going to leave it all. And when I say all, I mean all out there on the diamond, all out there on the field, because they have nothing else to play for. If they do not win this game, their season is over. So that is the biggest challenge for the Brewers, is that just like you saw in game three against the Padres, it by any means necessary what the other team's going to do. They're not going to worry about tomorrow because there may not be a tomorrow. Like, the Brewers have a tomorrow, right? So that going up against a team that literally says we got to leave it all on the field today, that is always a challenge, and that's why I look forward to seeing if the Brewers are able to not just finish breaking off their spirit but put their season to a bed.
0: Well, and to piggyback off of what you're saying, how they're going to have to leave it all out there, I want to reiterate what Homer talked about with TVV, Tim Van Voren, where he said, like, the same way you see teams in football make them quit without physicality they play with.
1: Oh, physicality. Okay.
0: I said it wrong.
1: I wasn't really the way you.
0: But essentially what I'm getting at is.
1: Out physical.
0: Don't worry about the verb.
1: Yeah, now you got me all.
0: Don't worry about the verb.
1: Dumb.
0: The fact of the matter is if they leave it all out there, the Brewers are still going to compete the same way they have all year, where if they empty the tank from energy and throw it all out there, you know who's done it the entire season this way?
1: Yeah,
0: the Brewers. Yeah. You know who hasn't done it this way in terms of the battle that it is, the game within the game? The Dodgers.
1: Mm-hmm.
0: And so if they can continue to impose their will, even if it is a loss, that can turn into a win in a different game down the road. So, oh, yeah, polling sprout mid-count in terms of Murphy and Bo Ryan. that's a good one.
1: Well, I mean, that's definitely something.
0: Yeah. And in terms of enjoyment, in terms of watching this team.
1: Who did he pull during that bat? Did he pull somebody?
0: Dustin May, yeah. With one pitch. It was 1-0 and he brought in JoJo.
1: Yeah, that's what it was. Yeah.
0: Steve, I love this for you. My wife absolutely hates baseball on TV. She won't watch baseball unless we are at the stadium. And her enjoyment is to watch other people. No interest in the game. However, she is locked in. We watched game two together in its entirety. We watched game three in its entirety. She thought I should know that the game was 7 p.m. tonight, like I already didn't know. She is hooked.
1: I'm telling you, the energy across the city, and that's the great thing about sports, right? Sports allows for everybody to find something common to cheer for. So you see people who live in different communities, people who don't know each other, but when they see the Milwaukee Brewers, they can all relate to it. It resonates with them. It makes everybody so happy. That's why seeing this run from the Milwaukee Brewers in this season, even more so than last year, because I feel like the city actually believes that this team can do it this year. That is the beauty of sports, and that is the beauty of having a team like the Milwaukee Brewers that are the underdogs, man. They were underdogs going into this series, even though they were the best team in baseball, even though they took care of the Padres. Coming into this series, they were still not picked as the World Series favorite.
0: Will Jake Bowers have a 10-plus pitch at bat? I sure as hell hope so.
1: Sure,
0: I'm here
1: why
0: for
1: not?
0: It.
1: Why
0: I'm
1: not?
0: Here for it. Petey Pablo said, I want to see Bowers eat up glass now with historic 29 pitch at bats.
1: I'll take it. Again, I'll take any form of guys getting dragged today. But Glasnow, I mean, listen, is he going to be up for the task?
0: We'll see.
1: That's what we're going to find out, because it's not about if the Brewers are up for the task. It's now, it has shifted. It has shifted for all the Brewers. No, now it's what are the Dodgers going to do? And it's to be seen, because Glasnow yesterday looked like a guy who's like, damn, that's me next, huh? He looked a little stressed.
0: Come and get it.
1: He was hoping he was going to be pitching in the game to tie up the series, not pitching the game to whether or not figure out if their season's going to be over, if they're going to Hawaii or Mexico, Cancun.
0: They could probably go to much nicer places with their payroll.
1: I mean, Cancun could be nice.
0: Well, I'm saying, like, if they want to go anywhere in the world, I think their contracts in L.A. and in Dodgerville.
1: Yeah, absolutely.
0: They can go wherever they want. I'm not worried about them.
1: No, I could care less.
0: Time to hear from Will coming up next as we are live from Maddie's Bar and Grill, getting you ready for game four tonight of the NLCS. 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
1: 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I like to be gawked at, okay?
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2: Wrapping up right now as you're making your way southbound on 41 from about Appleton Avenue all the way to Capitol Drive. More delays south of the zoo, out of the zoo actually, all the way down through the hail interchange. Does not really let up until you get past Loomis. On the westbound side, you got backups as well out of the Mitchell interchange all the way to 51st Street. And then we've got northbound 4394 right about in the Marquette. Just as you're going to swerve off to go to Blankington, we got a crash there. It is on the right shoulder. Delays coming up from Lincoln all the way up to that point. More delays through the Marquette anyway, all the way up to about Burleigh. 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And checking the TMJ4 Storm Team forecast. Tonight, scattered showers ending. Winds pick up, though. It'll be cloudy with a low of 47. Tomorrow, spotty showers. Cool, windy with a high of 55. 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
0: From the mind of a man who uses 100% of his brain power to retain zero relevant information. You've heard of sheer determination. You've heard of unstoppable drive. This is not that. It's time to unleash the ultimate display of pointless knowledge. Welcome to Willingly Useless.
8: All right. With the ALCS looking like it's going to go to 5 to 6 games, the Brewers are potentially looking at a lot of rest if they can complete the sweep tonight. I think this is stupid, but I saw certain people saying online that sweeping the Dodgers is bad for the Brewers' postseason run because they'll have too much rest.
13: No, that's stupid. Absolutely stupid. Remember at the end of the regular season where the Brewers had a first-round bye? did that harm them in the
6: NLDS? I mean, this is longer than the first-round bye. Yeah. Much longer.
13: The next game is
6: Friday. It was season
8: and
6: Sunday.
8: It won't be that much longer if the Guardians pull off the next two games.
13: But the Brewers had 6 days off last time?
8: Mm-hmm.
6: No, Will, isn't it fixed no matter what?
13: It's
6: next Friday.
8: Oh, are they not playing it right away when the series ends?
13: I think the days are already chosen for the World Series. But even with that, the Brewers, for the 3-game series, I thought the Brewers, didn't they have like 6 days off?
6: No, because they played Sunday and then they played Friday. Sunday, end of the season, then wild card Tuesday, Wednesday, Thursday. Was it day off then Saturday? Regardless, rest is not a bad thing, especially with how much they've been throwing their A bullpen out there.
13: And they'll be ready. These guys are major leaguers. Well, what would they do during that time to make sure that they're ready?
8: Scrimmages. That's what the Rays did. They had a long time off before the ALCS. They did a lot of scrimmages with bullpen guys. I just think the rust versus the rest argument is so stupid because rest wins every other time, and it's basically just a false narrative people make up that worrying about nothing, basically.
6: Willingly useless is willingly tell you how it is.
13: Yeah, just get my boy Brandon Woodruff for must time to make the incomparable comeback.
8: Sal Frelick had a great quote yesterday about the Brewers being one win away from the World Series. A strokes.
6: Of course.
8: Jumping in here. He said, we're aware, it's not like nobody knows, but when we come into the clubhouse tomorrow, we're still going to be a ton of idiots playing video games and gearing up to take out a pitcher. Is that not
13: playing you up? Take out a pitcher. I love when people are talking about taking guys out, burning boats. I love that violence.
6: Yeah, but you missed the part that what makes it so fun is these guys love, like, just, like,
13: Hanging out.
6: Like, that's part of it, too. I'm telling you, the best team that I was on, the closest we ever were. And when you can bump.
13: Oh, I know. You told me what y'all was
6: doing. Yeah, we loved showering together.
13: Y'all playing.
6: It made us closer.
13: Grab ass in the shower.
6: And they probably do the same thing. It's probably, you know, I'm putting all the success of the Milwaukee Brewers on them showering together.
13: All right.
6: And having fun.
13: Hey, to each day on. To each day on, man.
8: We got updated ticket prices from Dodger Stadium after a brutal turnout there yesterday.
13: Are they going to show up for their team?
6: No.
8: They've plummeted down to $70, so they are $5 less than the actual parking at the stadium.
13: That's embarrassing.
6: Come on. The parking's still $75. Tickets are $70.
8: And the Dodgers players keep talking like, you know, with the fans there, they might, you know, get some energy or a spark. Like, it was okay. It wasn't super loud when Will Smith hit that double. Like, I didn't really notice anything crazy.
6: No, nothing out of the ordinary. It was loud, but, like, it wasn't like, oh, my gosh, how are they going to overcome this crowd in L.A.?
13: I think they're probably just used to the crowd being.
6: Are you looking at ticket prices?
13: I was trying to see. is significantly more than it costs to get into the game.

0: It's less the cost to get into a Brewers World Series, but a Brewers World Series would be well worth the ticket price.
1: Last thing I got, it's pretty off topic, but the college football playoff is nearing a deal to expand to 24 teams starting next season in 2027. Yeah, how soon can we see the Badgers in the college football playoff if it expands to 24 teams?
0: I mean, it allows it to be sooner. I mean, getting to the playoffs no longer means anything.
1: No conference championships anymore.
0: If you get to 24 teams, college football playoff.
2: They're going to have to break it out by cool names.
0: Something.
2: You know what I mean? Because, like, for us in the NCAA basketball world, it's like, all right, first step was Sweet 16, right? Because the round of 64, round of 32, like, that wasn't cool. But if you got to the Sweet 16s, right, you made it to the second weekend. Elite Eight, obviously, but, like, it was, like, Final Four. They're going to have to do something so that, from a marketing standpoint, anyone can be like, every given year, there's going to be 8 new teams making the college football playoff. And we made the college football playoff.
0: 24 is watered down. This is a joke. It's legitimately a complete joke. You think the 24th best team in the country,
2: going to play the number one seed because they'll have buys.
0: I understand. You think Northwestern's going to have a Cinderella run to the college football championship? No. Not college football, no.
2: Especially when nowadays, like, it is, like, those top billing teams are clearly very talented.
0: It is. And here's the thing. Oklahoma upset number one Texas. Here's the problem. Is that they're not going to continue to upset teams week after week after week. They left it all on the field. Now you got to play another powerhouse after? Everything is about money here. And to have the audacity to sit here and try to make it so these kids can't get more money is ridiculous. Like, think about that. They're going to say we're going to have more teams and more games, not because we want to just give more teams opportunities. No. Because they want to generate more revenue, but we don't want the college football players to get more money. We got to get some laws to be able to control what's happening. Now, stop it. Until y'all end up not caring about money, y'all should stop worrying about the players caring about money. And I'm not even a fan of NIL like that. I would love for it to go back to the old ways, but I ain't going to sit here and let these rich, wealthy universities tell these kids they can't get money either.
2: All right, you tell them, Kyle.
0: No, it's crazy. My boy Ben Brust over here just sad because he missed the deadline.
2: I was born in the wrong era.
0: You were? I got to ask my – so my cousin was supposed to
2: Hey, what's next, Will?
1: That's all I got for today.
2: Perfect. You gave me a chance to cut Kyle off. Your cousin's in the NFL. He's doing good. If he gets any money from NIL payback
0: – Yeah, the NIL payback, that's when I get my cut. Hey, little cuz.
2: You're going to get cut?
0: Remember when I helped you? Remember when I told you to go to Wisconsin?
2: You were going to take credit?
0: I mean.
2: Oh, wow.
0: No, a good story of why he went.
2: Joining us next is Brian Bulaga. Will you talk to Brian for a little bit and then get a final statement from all of us here on Kyle and Brust?
0: Brian probably has takes on the Brewers. Now we get to this point. He's watching a little bit.
2: I wouldn't speak for Brian. He's a big football guy.
0: I know, but I feel like now he's like, it was on TV.
2: Brian Bulaga is next.
3: You're experiencing Kyle and Brust.
0: Eleanor Roosevelt and Franklin D. Roosevelt.
4: They were kissing cousins?
0: They were cousins. You know that?
4: But
0: were they kissing? 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Yeah, what do you mean?
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4: Through 5 weeks of the NFL season, the Packers ranked dead last in rushing yards offensively by a pretty wide margin. The next closest team has rushed for 93 more yards. 30-year back Marshawn Lloyd has led the way thus far for the Packers, carrying the ball 40 times for 112 yards and two touchdowns, which is only good for 2.8 yards per carry. Head coach Matt LaFleur on the improvement he'd like to see.
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0: Dylan Brust across ESPN Wisconsin live from Maddie's Bar and Grill. They've been phenomenal. And, of course, we're here on behalf of Carbliss with bucket specials going on for all the games. Make sure you also check them out at your local retailer near you. A ready-to-drink cocktail, you pop it open, and bam, you got something special in your hands.
1: Bam!
0: Will, you can just get in my ear whenever we have Brian Bulaga to join us. But, look, man, we're here. Cause we're gonna be driving for like 50 minutes to get home.
1: It is.
0: And then I don't mind that though. I don't mind it. Cause then when you get home, you're gonna be even closer.
1: No, I wanna get home and I wanna do my routine, stretch out, move
0: your
1: around.
0: Your routine?
1: A little bit. Yeah, I get home, I say hello, give a kiss, and then I go and do what I gotta do to cleanse myself and then go snack a little
0: cleanse
1: bit.
0: Cleanse yourself? You're about to put on a Win Our Way t-shirt that you haven't.
1: No, I don't wear that t-shirt during the game.
0: You only wear it to bed?
1: I only wear it to bed.
0: And you haven't washed it?
1: No. Yeah.
0: All right, well, you're weird. Brian Bulaga, have you been paying attention to the wonderful magic? Not even magic. This is just who they are. The way the Milwaukee Brewers play baseball, it's just, I don't even know. You don't have to be a baseball guy to appreciate the way this team is playing.
2: Yeah, I've actually watched every game. It's been fun to watch. They're a fun, exciting team. What I think is fun about them is, the announcers, and obviously I like Smoltz a lot, but they want to so badly, it seems like, want to praise the Dodgers, and the Brewers just keep disappointing them. That's what it seems like to me. They just constantly praise the pitching of the Dodgers, constantly saying how great they are, and this is what they, and the Dodgers just go up there and continue to beat their pitching every single game, and I love it. Like, I think it's fantastic. So

0: I like that mindset. I think people need to have the Brian Bulaga mindset of, like, just enjoy the fact that they're so wrong.
1: Yeah. I mean, and then, Brian, as somebody who is not a Brewers fan, didn't watch the Brewers, like, what is your favorite thing about this Brewers team since you've seen them in the postseason? What stands out to you, makes them so entertaining?
2: I personally love, and obviously Brewers fans are going to be really mad at me for this because I don't follow the team and I don't, you know, I mean, I follow how they're doing, but I don't follow it closely. It's really just a bunch of no-name guys. Like, there's a couple big, like, the catcher, I think, is obviously kind of shown how great of a player he is. And obviously the Miz, those are very recognizable names, obviously.
3: Excuse me, can I get on the air?
2: Oh, gosh.
3: Homer. They have the best second baseman in baseball. They have the best second baseman in baseball.
1: He's not the highest paid, though, Homer.
3: I don't
1: care
3: what
1: the highest
3: paid. He talked about having great players. They have the best second. How often does the team have the best player?
0: He said name.
3: Then people got to learn his name. And the best fielder at any position in baseball. Terang.
2: Well, see, guess what? I don't know that.
3: He might be as good as anybody on the Dodgers.
2: And I'm not looking to know that. All I'm saying is I see players on the Dodgers. There's name recognition. I see players on the Brewers, and there isn't. And it's fun to see the guy.
3: What's his name again? What's his last name again?
2: Who?
3: Terang, the best second baseman, and maybe as good as anybody position player in this series. What's his name again?
2: I think you're referring to a guy named Terang.
3: Yes, I want to work on his first name.
0: Hey, hang on. What's his first name? What's his first name?
3: I don't care.
2: No
3: Freddie,
2: idea.
3: Bill, Al. Shohan.
2: No idea.
3: Shohan.
1: Oh, I love it. I love it. Brian said, I guess you're referring to a guy named Terang.
3: Yes.
1: But no, Brian, that's the exact thing that makes the Brewers so fun to cheer for, is that people go in, and even the announcers, you know who Freddie Freeman is, you know who Shohei Ohtani is, you know who Mookie Betts is, you know who these guys are, but then you just see a ragtag bunch of guys that are really good at baseball, but no big names, they don't make all the money, and they are absolutely pulverizing the Dodgers.
2: Yes, and that to me is fun to watch. Like that, I love seeing that. That's been really fun to see. I mean, I really like the pitching. The pitching of the Brewers these first three games has just been phenomenal. From the starters, then they go to the bullpen, and the bullpen's been just absolutely ridiculous. It's been fun to see that. Like, and you can tell they're a young group of guys, and they're having a hell of a lot of fun. And to me, that's why you're seeing the results.
0: What's his name, Brian? Say it again.
1: Oh, my gosh.
3: Hey, you know what? Terang. You probably had a Terang on your team with the Packers, and they were good. Like, nobody knows that. If you only knew how good this guy is.
1: Wow, this is an attack.
0: An assault.
1: Brian was just trying
0: to
1: tell you
0: how much good time
1: he enjoyed
0: assault.
1: The team. Well, Brian, don't take this personal.
3: Hashtag never heard of people. He's the best second baseman in baseball. He's no hashtag.
2: All right. Well, guess what? Until this series and until you said his name 10 times, I wouldn't have been able to say who the second baseman is.
0: And you probably couldn't pick him out of a crowd if I had to guess.
2: No, not at all. Yeah. Not at all.
1: That's the beauty of it, man. That absolutely is the beauty of it. We didn't get to talk to Brian at all earlier this week when it comes to the Green Bay Packers. And, Brian, I do want to know, is this Packers, they beat the Bears the way they did, and that felt so good. But are the Brewers legit now? Excuse me, goodness. Are the Packers legit now, or is it fool's gold?
2: The Brewers are legit, yes. Brewers are legit. I'm still very cautious about it. I really am. I'm still cautious about it. I mean, fortunately for Green Bay this week, they're going to see another defense that they can take advantage of big time. Like, I mean, obviously, there's a couple guys that they got to block up front for the Cowboys. But for the most part, they can get after this defense. And you could see a lot of the same things that you saw against Chicago against Dallas, which I think is good. Maybe even running the ball a little bit better as well, because Dallas is bad at everything defensively. So I'm hoping that we see a repeat performance, but that I'm still a little bit like hesitant to be like, all right, this solved it. Here we go now. Like, to me, I think the Bears have a good team, but Are they what we thought they were going into this? I mean, I get Caleb Williams wasn't there, but Caleb Williams doesn't play defense. Caleb Williams isn't stopping Jordan Love doing what he did. So, like, I don't know what to think about Chicago, right? Like, while I'm happy that they're turning and trending in the right direction, I can't sit here today and say, like, yep, all the problems are fixed. We're good to go. Let's wrap.

0: his point is fine. But there are some great players on this team. I didn't
1: say they weren't good.
0: So I said nobody knows them.
2: He knew the Miz and he knew William Contreras. He knew he was a great catcher. Funny, he didn't mention Christian Yelich, who I know he knows as well.
3: But I've been holding a rake for three hours for Jake the Rake Bowers for his 11-pitch home run that he had yesterday. That was amazing. He broke Yamamoto. Yeah. He broke Snell. Who the hell is he going to break tonight? We're going to find out together, Brian, and we thank you.
1: All right, guys. Take it easy.
0: Sorry to interrupt.
3: Nope. Never be sorry. I love it. It's been Kyle and Brust hanging with you live from Maddie's Bar and Grill. We have great hospitality. There are buckets of Carb List available for you. 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And, Kyle, we are on our way home.
2: Yep, we are.
3: To watch Game 4 of the NLCS.
2: This is the first time I've had jitters. The first time.
3: Wait, I thought you were relaxed.
2: What happened? I told you today is just different. It's different.
3: Oh, because you can.
2: They're a game away.
3: There's something you haven't seen in your life. Now you're feeling. I get it.
2: One win away from the World Series since 2018 of the NLCS. My entire life, the Brewers are trash.
3: No, but what I'm saying
2: is different. We're one win away.
3: And I know there was an opportunity in Game 7, but to be up 3-0 and have the revenge on top, like after back to back, like it feels even bigger.
2: The
3: than
2: Brewers are a game away from the World Series.
3: What happened to you? Why are you doing this with 30 seconds left?
2: I had to get locked in and focused for the show. I couldn't be crazy, but it's almost time. But hopefully next time you talk to me, we celebrate.
3: Homer hours and that.
4: We've still got the big delays along southbound 43, mainly between Capitol Drive and the Lincoln Avenue area. It's basically a parking lot out there, so do be prepared. Northbound, we do still have a crash right in the Marquette at the ramp to Plankinton. We've got southbound 41 backing up from about Good Hope Road all the way down past Capitol Drive to Burleigh. More delays on the bypass southbound from Greenfield Avenue down towards the Hale interchange. And as you're making your way onto eastbound 894, we've got delays all the way past 60th Street. 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And checking the TMJ4 Storm Team forecast. Tonight, scattered showers ending. Winds pick up, though. It'll be cloudy with a low of 47. Tomorrow, spotty showers, cool, windy with a high of 55. From the WTMJ Traffic Center, I'm Debbie Lazaga on 94.5 ESPN.
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0: 60 minutes of your day, the Brian Bulaga Homer Hour with Jason Wilde. And then the Brewers will try to do almost exactly what the Cincinnati Reds did years ago in the World Series against the then unbeatable Oakland A's. They weren't even supposed to win. They swept them in four. If the Brewers can win the game tonight, this will be historic, not only in knocking off the team that had won back-to-back World Series, but sweeping them. And sweeping a year after they swept you. It isn't necessary, but it would be the first time ever. Our baseball expert, Yogi.
1: First time ever in MLB history that a team has swept a team that swept them the previous year.
0: In four games?
1: Yep.
0: Okay. Yeah.
1: In seven games.
0: Joining us now is Brian Bulaga. Brian, how you doing?
2: I'm good.
0: What's the name?
2: How are you?
0: I'm fine. What's the name you learned on the Brewers?
2: I honestly already forgot.
0: You're fine. All right, that's good. We got more work to do. Terang.
2: You see, that's the problem.
0: What?
2: But that's what makes it so fun. Is what? That it's not name recognition.
0: Well, when you watch the game and say that's the guy that Homer said might be the best player in the series, is the best defensive player in baseball at any position.
2: And I'm not denying any of that.
0: Right,
2: none of that is true.
0: And yeah. But you'll start remembering the name.
2: Yeah, I mean, I should remember. It is a catchy name.
0: Yeah
2: I should be able to.
0: It's a weird kind of name. You've never heard of a Terang in your whole life. It sounds like an animal.
2: Yeah, I've never.
0: Get the Terangs out of the neighborhood. It's like raccoon, Terang, possum.
2: Yeah, I've never met a Terang.
0: Yeah.
2: I can say that. But because I was listening to the broadcast last night, and they said that Murph will figure out what happens today after yesterday. About the pitching. So who starts for the Brewers tonight?
0: The guy nobody knows is on the team.
2: Oh.
0: Shane, what's his name?
1: Drouin.
0: Yeah. Is he the most insignificant member of the pitching staff or close to it?
1: I would say of the starters, yes.
0: Yeah. Okay.
2: So to my point that I was making.
0: Yeah.
2: A guy's about to take the mound in an NLCS clincher that nobody, I mean, you wouldn't know.
0: But it's weird the way they use pitchers nowadays, even in the playoffs. But you're right. It's the edge that the Dodgers have in this game because of their deep starting rotation. But remember, Murph's the manager. And any concern about the Brewers losing four in a row shouldn't exist because Murph's the skipper. When it happened before, Joe Torre was the manager of the team that it happened to the Yankees. And a very good manager, but pretty much laid back, let the guys play. There's no letting them play with Murph. He's making damn sure they know you want to get it done now. Now.
2: Oh, yeah. I mean, I'm not sitting on here saying it's a bad decision. I understand what he's doing.
0: He had no choice to go to anybody. Yeah. Any good. No one left.
2: Yeah. I get what he's doing. So, it is what it is, right? But it makes that's what makes this fun about watching this game tonight. The Brewers are going for a sweep and essentially putting someone on the mound that now we have said probably the most insignificant starting pitcher.
0: Yeah.
2: Mm-hmm. Yeah, starting pitcher that they have. That's wild. And they're trying to this is to clinch the series. And that's what makes this Brewers team exciting and fun to watch. Because what if this guy goes out there and just has a day, right? What if he goes out there and just looks amazing for five innings.
0: I know, but Diesel did it last night.
2: Yeah, gives up a run only or something like that. Just looks fantastic. You're like, who the hell's this guy? And how are the Brewers this deep? If they're starting rotation, this guy can come out at, on the road against the Dodgers and deal like that. That to me makes it exciting to watch him and it's fun. And I think you can tell by listening to the Dodgers interviews

0: they're done. Like they are mentally, I think they're done. And you hear them talk and hearing guys say like, they're playing great. We're playing like blank. You know, Snell tried to do it in his interview pregame saying like, once it goes our way, we get in their head, they'll start thinking about it. Like that obviously fell to the wayside and he got tattooed and got pulled. Like it's over. Like yesterday was their last hope. They needed to win yesterday to even give themselves some confidence. And the Brewers, what's the old saying? Peed in their Cheerios. That's what they did last night. That's what the Brewers did to the Dodgers. And whether they win tonight or not, I don't know. Maybe they do, maybe they don't. But this thing's going to go back to Milwaukee, and it's over. I mean, it's done. I mean,
1: you know what the skipper said? You know what the manager said? Stay hungry. Stay hungry.
0: Oh, yeah. I mean, I get that. I'm all for that. But, like, the mental game already that's, I think, won by the Brewers mm-hmm. and that clubhouse. And how, like, I think the mental game is there. I mean, the Dodgers' best player, Ohtani, can't even hit a foul ball right now. Like, I mean, it's unbelievable to see how bad he is at the plate. But I'd never say that.
1: Right. He's hurt. He has to be hurt, right? He's not capable of being this bad.
0: Yeah. There's got to be something wrong with him. Like, there's got to be something wrong. Cause like, he can't even touch a ball. Like, it's unbelievable. Like,
1: he did hit one a little better last night. I don't remember all of the at-bats, but yeah. I mean, can you imagine what condition would Aaron Rodgers have to be playing? And that you'd go, no, you don't even have to, you'd be disappointed if anybody didn't figure out that he must be hurt. Because there's a limit to how bad he can be. He can't be this bad.
0: Exactly. Like, and that's what it is with him. Like, it couldn't be more opposite of what he did against the Brewers last postseason. Like, you know what I'm saying? Like, you saw what he did last postseason.
1: Well, you haven't caught it, but I've always referred to him as Babe Ruth because he is. But now he's Al Ruth.
0: Yes.
1: He's not the same guy.
0: No. It's unbelievable. Like, he comes up to the plate, and I'm essentially going, like, here's an out. Like, that's how and I thought I would never say
1: that. What if Aaron Rodgers had more interceptions than touchdown passes?
0: Well, then he's that means he's throwing with that broken collarbone.
1: There's no explanation other than that he's hurt because he can't be that bad. And certainly that's the case here. I wanted to ask, we're going to break and bring Jason in, but the players have said, and I think it was Bowers last night who said, we play for each other. Everybody kind of says that, but not everybody does it. Have you been on teams, and when you hear that, do you think of teams where it was true, teams where you wished it would have been true, teams in which it wasn't true, and does it just kind of happen, and I'm assuming winning makes people play for each other a little more, or maybe not. Take that whole we play for each other thing and tell us.
0: Yeah, I think you look at, or I look at certain teams that I was on, especially in Green Bay and with the group of guys that I played with up front, the Langs, the Sittons, the Lindsleys, the Bakhtiaris, obviously Aaron, Tay, Jordy.
1: How or why does it happen?
0: Because I think you're so close as a group, and not just like in the locker room, but outside of that too. I mean, you look at that group in particular, you know, you look at 2014, 2016. It wasn't just friendships inside the locker room. Like obviously that was there and that was there throughout the entire locker room, but like that offense was tight. Like, guys' wives hung out together. Guys hung out outside of the facility together. And when you become so close as friends, not just as working companions, but also outside of that, you don't want to let a single guy down. Because like the thought of like, I messed that up and Tay or Jordy was wide open. And if I just would have held on for another half second longer, they would have been open. Or those guys go, man, if I would have ran this route a little bit cleaner, like the protection was so good. It held up where it needed to. If I would have ran it a little bit cleaner, I would have been there for that ball and I would have caught it.
1: So do you ever say that to your wife? We seem to have some, or would she say, this seems to be a close group or a different group, or does that not happen?
0: And she felt that way. And now granted, now my now wife, she moved up to Green Bay my rookie year at Christmas. So like my rookie year, she moved up. She was coming up to the games and moved up to Christmas at Christmas time. And that whole year when she moved up, she's like, I can't believe like how everyone's taking me in and how friendly, like, and how like I feel close to all, you know, the wives and girlfriends so quickly. Like, and that team goes on and wins the Super Bowl. And like,
1: I shouldn't call her Abby. I'm sorry. She's just, she has a name.
0: It's all right. So like, there's part of that too, where wives or significant others or families notice those things as well. And listen, like if home life is good, normally play is really good too. Like guys, that it translates from home to the locker room to the field, and things are just so cohesive. And for me, like I look at this Brewers team, and like you could tell these guys are like, they're buddies, not just in the clubhouse, but like outside it too. Like you could tell that they spend time with each other and that's how they play. Like they don't want to let each other down. And people can say that, like you mentioned, oh, you know, we play for each other, but it's not the case all the time, right? Like it's just not like, we'll put it this way. Who's the worst team in the NFL right now? Who's the bottom feeders?
1: Tennessee, Miami.
0: There's no one in Tennessee playing for each other right now. They're all playing for themselves. And this is already because they know they got to protect their job and their.
1: And when you play such a team, you said this. You know, if you can jump on them early, it's over, right?
0: They will quit.
1: Yeah.
0: Yes, they will absolutely quit. And I'm not saying the Dodgers are that way, but there's a lot of individuals on the Dodgers, right? Like there's a lot of big individual names and personalities. And I get they won the last two because they were just better than everybody, right? And now they run into this Brewers team this year that's playing on a different level to their level, actually, right? Like to their level. And you're starting to see like, they don't look as together, the Dodgers.
1: What do we
0: do?
1: Our good is not good enough.
0: Yes, exactly. No. And that's when people start looking around and it's like, hey, man, I got a base hit. Or I struck out the side there. What did you
1: got? You got to pick us up. Jason Wilde is next. The Brian Bulaga Hour with Jason Wilde. Best segment. Yep, next.
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3: It is a heavy ride southbound on 43. We're looking at about a 27-minute ride from Brown Deer Road into downtown. That's about a 9-minute backup. Another 11 minutes to make it to Layton Avenue once you get through the Marquette. On the northbound side, slowing down basically from Lincoln all the way through the Marquette up to Keefe. We've also got delays westbound 94 from 27th Street to Holly Road and in patches from Elm Grove Road all the way to Calhoun, with the eastbound side backing up from Highway 16 to Brookfield Road, back on the brakes from 84th Street to 35th. 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And checking the TMJ4 Storm Team forecast. Tonight, scattered showers ending. Winds pick up, though. It'll be cloudy with a low of 47. Tomorrow, spotty showers, cool, windy with a high of 55. 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
1: As three-time Wisconsin Sports Writer of the Year, he has his own Jason Wilde Yingling hotline to the doctor of football, Brian Bulaga.
0: How are you?
11: Hello.
1: Did Brian not hear me? I want him to give the intro. Now he can hear me.
0: Yeah. Jason, how you doing?
11: I'm good, Brian. How are you?
0: Oh, I'm fantastic. I'm fantastic. So besides the Brewer excitement, which maybe even besides, I mean, I'm not a Brewer fan per se, but I'm even excited to watch them.
11: Tucker Kraft could not have cared less. One of the TV guys asked him about it, and he was kind of like, yeah, it's great. Go Brewers. It's great for the state of Wisconsin. I do think people forget that, you know, just because you and many others played for the Packers doesn't necessarily mean you invest in the local other teams. You know, Aaron Rodgers with the Bucks notwithstanding, Bakhtiari chugging beer at Fiserv Forum notwithstanding. I mean, these guys have a lot going on, and they just want to get to 4-2. So not a lot of interest in the Brewers and the Packers locker room, from what I could tell. Maybe Kevin Zeitler. I didn't ask him about it.
0: Yeah, and that's kind of what I wanted to hit at is, obviously, there's a big game Sunday night, right? Like, there's – for Green Bay, I feel like, even though now they're finally in the plus category in the win-loss total, right, I almost feel like for them, and maybe it's just my feeling – that I have in this season right now. And maybe I shouldn't feel this way. Maybe I'm wrong. But I almost feel like every game is a must-win game. Like, that's how I feel about it. And do they, in the locker room, do you get that feeling that they look at it the same way, like, must win, have to keep, as McCarthy would say, stacking successes here to keep this thing going in the right direction? Because – you know, one game goes off the rails again. How does this thing look? So, like, what's the feeling you're getting from being in the locker room with them this week?
11: That's exactly the feeling. Like, you know, look, were they excited to beat the Bears, especially to kind of shut them up? Absolutely. There's no, you know, there's no two ways about it. But I think people, and again, I don't tell fans how to fan, but I do think it's worthwhile to remind them that the 24-hour rule is a real thing, whether you won or lost. And frankly, I try to, you know, pass that on to our girls when they compete in various sports. Okay, if you lost a heartbreaker, you got 24 hours, then you have to move on. You can't let a loss beat you twice, and you can't let a win be undone by a loss because you're riding too high from what you did the previous week. And so, you know, this is a challenging offense. The defense has its work cut out for it. Obviously, the offense feels a little bit better about where they're at, but you know, I don't know how much confidence I'm brimming with that their offensive line is good enough. Like, the bar was so low of, hey, don't be a train wreck and give us a chance to win. And that's exactly what they did. They didn't do more than that. And so let's see what they do. And you know, the Cowboys are obviously coming off a loss to, you know, talk about pride and talk about the 24-hour rule. Like, the Cowboys are obviously coming off of a terrible loss to a previously winless Buccaneers team. And for them, well, this is an opportunity to kind of figure things out again and get better. And I don't know what that's going to look like on Sunday. You know, I think they're a flawed team, but they're definitely a good offensive team. And if I'm a Packers fan, I want to see that defense that has been pretty good, but I don't think it's been challenged. It certainly wasn't challenged by what the Bears would have challenged them with had they had everyone healthy. I want to see what they can do against two really good receivers and a really experienced, really good quarterback and a running game that has been a little up and down for them at this point, but still is a pretty good group.
0: Yeah, I agree. And I guess for us offensively, we talk about the offensive line, and that's obviously going to continue to be the conversation. In my opinion, it will dominate the headlines. As good as Jordan Love plays, what offensive line going out there is going to dominate the headlines? And LaFleur kind of saying, like, we're going to evaluate things week to week, or however, whatever his quote was, right? And I'm sure I'm misquoting him, but it was something along those lines, if I remember seeing it correctly.
11: Yeah, he's not committing to anything. And if you remember, the one thing he did commit to was when Kevin Zeitler's ready, he's going to play. And we know that for a variety of reasons, including the $4 million contract he received, right? Like, he did not get a minimum salary deal to try and get him to play another year of football and say, hey, come on, Kev, come on back and play for your home state team and do it at the minimum wage for a 15th-year veteran. No, his contract tells you that when they feel he's ready, which could be as soon as Sunday, he's going to play. And, you know, from a reporter's standpoint, one of the reasons why I didn't wait any longer to write the Travis Glover story is that who knows how much longer he's going to be relevant. Now, could he be relevant later in the year if one of those two 30-something offensive linemen suffer an injury and he has to play again? Yeah, but when Kevin Zeitler is, you know, gotten enough work and gotten in football shape, which you guys have always talked about, and once all that happens, you signed him for a reason, no matter how much of a feel-good story Travis Glover is. And that's when I think we're going to see, can the group of Morgan, Lakin Tomlinson, Sean Ryan, Kevin Zeitler, and Anthony Belton, who we didn't even get to talk about him yesterday when you were on, he seems to be finding his footing a little bit too.
0: Yep.
11: And so, like, there's a chance they could be better than just effective. Like, they could actually be somewhat good, and if that happens, you better watch out for this offense.
0: And that's kind of why when we talked about the pillars after the Bucs game, I said Belton. People might have looked at me crazy, but he quietly put together a solid performance, and then he did again last week. So, like, that's a very encouraging sign to see that he's starting to settle back in at right tackle, where I think he probably feels best as a tackle, not a guard. But again, that's up for another discussion another time. I guess you watch that Bears game and you watch the way the line performed. And the thing that stuck out to me, because I watched it, you know, obviously like I do every game. I watch it twice. Jordan Morgan struggled. I mean, I'll just say it.
1: Didn't know that.
0: I'll just say it like it is. Did you guys talk to him this week? What's his feeling? Where's his head at? I mean, I get it. Everyone has a bad performance. But it's not like he came into the game having a bunch of strong performances. So kind of being around him this week, what have you learned? Or did you talk to him? Or did anyone talk to him this week and kind of how he's feeling?
1: They've got no replacement for him, right? He's the guy.
0: No.
1: Okay.
11: I mean, John Williams is, I think, the next option.
1: Just agreed with me.
11: Yes. I mean, the reality is that he has got to play better because they're certainly not, they don't have anybody that you can make a change based on performance for. There's no like that, no matter how bad he's been. Right. So that's part of it. The other part of it is he talked last week before the Bears game because he finally felt like, and he admitted this flat out. I asked him why the hell he doesn't come in here more. Because, Chad Clifton didn't like doing it either, but he came in once a week. And he basically admitted he wasn't playing well and he didn't want to have to deal with us as a distraction, which I don't think I'm that big of a distraction. If you're not playing well, I don't think it's because of me.
0: It's part of the job, unfortunately. Right. That's the way it goes.
11: And so I did not see him yesterday. I did not see him today. I doubt I'll see him tomorrow because – if you're looking at where he's at, we knew there would be some measure of growing pains for him, even though he's a third-year guy, because it had been so long since he played left tackle regularly. But you would have liked to have thought those would be over by game five. And then, for you as someone who's played in this league for a long time, you know this. Eventually you reach a point where you're not saying, it's growing pains because he's played everywhere but left tackle. It's, well, maybe he's not as good as he's been advertised as a first-round pick. And I'm not there yet on him, and I don't think you are either. But they are relying on him to be the guy that they drafted. And, I don't think he was like, I've seen bad left tackle play. I don't think he was like the worst I've ever seen by any stretch, or for you from your perspective. But there's no doubt he's got to be a lot better. There's no two ways about it.
0: Yeah, and I hope people don't misquote what I said. I said he didn't play well by any stretch against the Bears. Right. I think we can go back. We can go back and watch that game. I'll go back and watch it with anyone, and we can go over it. And if someone can tell me,
11: later? You got some time later after volleyball?
0: I mean, I'll be watching the Brewers and this Thursday night game. That's what I'll be doing.
11: Okay. Maybe.
0: I just think, and listen, I don't know much about the kid from Chicago, the Booker, is that his name? The defensive end. I don't know much about him. But you can't be getting beat like that against a guy like that. Cause you're going to see better rushers. I don't want to, like the kid from Minnesota, for example. Right, like you're going to see better rushers throughout the year than number 94 from Chicago, and that, I mean, I would imagine he would admit it too. Back to back at home, not back to back because there was a play in between at the end of the half there, getting beat like that, and those were the sacks, but there were other moments as well where he was also beaten. Jordan stepped up in the pocket and looked really clean and things like that. So, like, it wasn't just those two plays that stand out to me to give up two sacks. Like, it's more than just two sacks, right? Like, and if there's anyone that's ever been an O-line apologist, it's me. Like, two bad plays.
1: Oh, I like that as a new nickname. O-line apologist, we got to let Jason go because he's always got something.
0: I know. I
1: OLA.
11: Hola.
1: All right. Thanks, Jason.
11: Last volleyball match of the season. So I'll be good to go next Tuesday.
0: Let's go.
11: Take care. Be good.
1: why do you say you're an offensive line apologist? Because I don't think you are.
0: Because
1: if you were, you wouldn't have said what you said about Jordan Morgan.
0: Well, because I think I always try to look at it and give the benefit of the doubt based on a large sample size, right? Like
1: say a player's bad. You just say how they played.
0: Yes. Like that's how I approach every situation.
1: And we can figure it out. If you say how someone played is bad week after week. No, that's not entirely true. There was the one guy who you said just didn't belong. Because we were shocked at it. I can't remember who it is. Sorry.
0: Who was it? I don't know.
1: He couldn't handle it, whatever. But I think that's not an apologist. Somebody who says something that isn't true. They know it's not true, and they're just covering for the guy. I don't think you've ever done that.
0: No, and that's what I'm trying to be as straightforward with it as possible. Like Jordan Morgan has a bunch of traits that he should be able to play the position at a high level. Like he has a bunch of traits that should translate, right? Like, and it should, he shouldn't have moments like that. Like he had against Chicago, against that type of rusher. Like those things shouldn't happen to a guy that I think has traits to be a good left tackle in this league. So like, I'm not going to sit here and sugarcoat things and say like, oh, besides the two sacks, he was great. Like it wasn't that. I mean, has he had better performances throughout the year? Yeah, he has. He's had better performances. But like, as Jason said, in week five, you're looking to get past those like growing pains of like, what do I always say, Homer? I say 4 weeks,
1: yep.
0: Right? That first quarter of the season, like work out your kinks. Work out the rust, get like, and then we'll start judging. Well, it was week five, right? Like it was week five and those things are continuing to pop up and you're going to see better rushers than that. And if this offense, if we want to continue to see this offense click at the high level that we saw against Chicago against better teams, like I said, I don't know what Chicago is. I really don't. Like after that performance, I don't know what Chicago is. But against,
1: wait a minute, can't you just say they had a bad game? Or what about it was it just so much worse than a bad game this year? Especially, it seems to be. What do they say? Week to week, or however.
0: I mean, I understand that their starting QB wasn't.
1: But there was something about it that makes you say even more.
0: I mean, the defense couldn't stop anything.
1: Oh, yeah. Well, I was going to ask you. I've never seen wide receivers that wide open since high school. People are just blowing assignments. It has to be.
0: It has to be that, or like they're just getting beat that. But that was the first time they were vertically challenged like that, like against the team.
1: Good point.
0: And,
1: yeah.
0: That they were challenged at that degree, and Green Bay hit on everything.
1: Because like, there's a guy back there, and you can see he's got to know they're going to run right by him. He can't stay with the receiver running at that pace when he's just starting to run.
0: No, not at all. And, like, that to me, like, Ben Johnson can say we want to score the most points. Like, that's great. But if you're giving up 7 on the flip side right after it, that's not going to do you any good. Shootouts are – they're fun for us fans. Don't get me wrong. Like we love seeing a good shootout like we saw with the Rams and the Bills. But for a team, it's not a good place to be in. Like if you want to win your division and things like that, being in shootouts are no fun. It's a lot of pressure on an offense to continue to put out 30 plus points a game. Like it's difficult. And the Rams are figuring that out right now.
1: Yep.
0: The Rams are figuring that out, that putting up 40 points a game isn't really, it's tough to do. So, like, that's where I have my questions about Chicago. I get the quarterback's going to come back and the other running back who I think is really good too. And that cleans up issues. That puts some points on the board, but that doesn't take off points from Green Bay when they eventually get the ball back. And what we thought Chicago was going to be so good at, and that's running the ball, they maybe had a series where they looked really good running the ball, and that was about it. Right? Like, I mean, that was about all we saw from Chicago running, it was for about a series, maybe two.
1: Yeah, I think they really missed that guy. I think he's way the
0: Manunga. I think he's very good. So, like, I think Chicago is going to – they'll steady the ship.
1: But you're going to watch this week to see if you see more of it, because if you do, then
0: – yeah, then it's a concern for sure. Right. Like, that's a problem.
1: We're going to take a break. 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

0: business. 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And at some point you go, guess we should thank Homer. 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Yep, I like that too. 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Remember the name. 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
2: Well, we've got some backups right now on southbound 43 and a broken down vehicle to boot. 43 southbound at Good Hope Road. The right shoulder is blocked with this broken down vehicle. So a little bit backed up past that down to Bender Road. And then again from Capitol, solid all the way down to the KK River crossing. We got northbound slowing down from about Lincoln through the Marquette all the way up to Locust. Westbound 94, you got backups from 27th Street to Holly Road. Back on the brakes from Moreland Road all the way past Calhoun, and a little bit more between Highway F and Highway 16. On the eastbound side, we got delays from 164 all the way to about Brookfield Road, and then back on the brakes from 84th Street to 35th. 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And checking the TMJ4 Storm Team forecast. Tonight, scattered showers ending. Winds pick up, though. It'll be cloudy with a low of 47. Tomorrow, spotty showers, cool, windy with a high of 55. 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From the WTMJ Traffic Center, I'm Debbie Lazaga on 94.5 ESPN.
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2: The Brian Bulaga Homer Hour. We had Jason Wilde. This segment isn't as good, but it's still pretty good. It's amazing. Brian Bulaga, an offensive line apologist. I need to teach you about apologists. You need to learn a lesson.
3: Well, maybe sympathizer. How about that?
2: I'm not even sure that's true. I think you are honest, and one could say honest to a fault. That there, I would say people would think, well, Brian, I thought you would maybe give me a break. And your answer would be, no, I'm not giving you a break. I'm not making any judgment on anything but how you played. And this is what needs to be done.
3: Yeah, I mean, that's...
2: Who else in the line? Is Zeitler going to play? Maybe they just said they'll sign him and we'll play him if we need him. But if they gave him all that money, why do you think he hasn't been used to this point? He's better than what they've played, unless he's still getting back.
3: I think he's still getting back and they're still working through things with him and probably knowledge of the offense and things like that. So I think he's going to play. Now, what Glover has done, come in and kind of stabilize that position.
2: How did that happen? What was your thought on him before? This seems like a huge surprise, because if it was there, shouldn't they have been using him more before?
3: Yeah, I'm completely shocked.
2: All right, okay.
3: Because, like, wasn't even a guy on my radar to be the guy that goes into that position and kind of settles things down a little bit. Hadn't seen him since the Philly playoff game, right, where he did not play well.
2: I don't remember him like you.
3: Yeah, and then he got hurt in camp, so then you didn't see him all last year. And then you didn't hear anything about him taking any reps with the ones or maybe even twos, but he makes the roster. And then they go through this giant cascade of issues, and he's not one of the options.
2: Right,
3: like the
2: which means
3: option.
2: To me he had to be worse than the options, right? Isn't that how it works? Unless he's hurt.
3: Yeah, which is crazy, right? And then Jason reports that what it was Butkus going to Steno and going, hey, we should give Glover a chance at right guard this week. And he goes in there and he plays admirably well, and he does it again against Chicago. So, like,
2: Should give Butkus credit.
3: I think you have to. I mean,
2: what took you so long? I mean, there's so many other questions that you'd ask.
3: I mean, there is a lot of questions I'd ask, like, why, at the time being, why wasn't he getting reps with the twos or even the ones to even show?
2: Given the way he performed on the field, it should have been a very easy decision.
3: Yeah, which is what's blowing my mind right now. Is like, was he just not performing this way in camp and he just didn't show any of this? Like, it was so super inconsistent in camp that it was like, man, like, not sure we could have him out there. But he goes out there and has been playing well. So, like, I don't know how that gets missed. I'm not totally sure how you have played guys in that position that have struggled so much, and he's been sitting in the meeting room, not given an opportunity until obviously the Tampa week, and it's like, whoa, well, looks like he can play. It's like something is weird about it, but I'm glad they finally figured it out, because he's come in and he's, like I said, he's settled things down over there, right? Like, he really has.
2: Yeah.
3: And when you have Belton, who was, when he first got in there, was inconsistent, and obviously you put another guy next to him that was playing inconsistent, you put those two guys next to each other, you're going to see some bad things. Like, it's not going to go well. But then Glover comes in against Tampa, and all of a sudden leave Belton. Not saying because Glover's next to him, but I'm just saying Belton starts to perform consistently. And then Glover's in there, and he's performing consistently. And then it's like, well, wait a second. Like, how did we not get this figured out earlier? Why didn't we look into this option earlier? And to me, I don't have a reason
2: why. What did you like about it, the way he played? And give us an analysis.
3: Well,
2: Didn't mess up?
3: Well, that's first things first, is

0: there's not blown assignments. Like there isn't these awkwardly obvious missed assignments right in front of your face where the guard is not blocking anyone or there's a gap runners and no one's touching them and things like that's not happening. So like that's clear as day. So he is dialed in on what is being asked of him every single play. Which makes your job a lot easier when you're confident in what you know what your assignment is. When you know exactly what you have to do, you can then do it at speed and aggression, which he is doing. And you can play confidently knowing you know the assignment and you know where your protection is and you know the rules. And if my guy moves, where do my eyes go, right? Like when you have that and you're comfortable in the scheme, you automatically play faster. So he gets inserted in. And you see that right away. He's confident in what he's doing. So like jumps off the page right away. And then I think like the run game's bad. Like I don't think anyone's going to argue with me on that. The run game's not good.
1: First and goal at the 1, second and goal at the 3, third and goal at the 6, touchdown pass.
0: Yeah, it's just not good right now. But like at the same point, like we wanted to see Jordan Love not get hit every other play. Like that was the first step. Let's take care of that issue first. And that's what we've seen Glover do is come in and be a good pass protector or good enough pass protector that we're not having that issue. Now, Zeitler, I think, will eventually step in here. And does that improve the run game as well? I don't know. We're going to find out. But until we see that, Glover to me has been I don't want to say like a revelation for this thing, but he's been a major part to what we've seen offensively.
1: You
0: the last
1: never
0: couple
1: expected
0: weeks
1: to improve this much this quickly, given where they were. No way.
0: No. Like from what we saw against Atlanta, right? Like remember what we watched against Atlanta.
1: I'm just going by the tone and what I've got.
0: Yeah, remember what we saw against Atlanta. Right? Like that.
1: What you said, not so much like, what I saw.
0: Oh, about as bad as you can get, right? Like, and it was to Tampa, like a lot better. Like you could say 100 times better. And then against Chicago, obviously there was some ups and downs from some guys in that game, but for overall, right, the entire group.
1: Still a little, even a little better, right?
0: Even better. Yeah, even better.
1: All right, we're going to break here because I want to ask you about the injuries, about Josh Jacobs, how soon he could come back, and also Micah Parsons. The Brian Bulaga Homer Hour, fourth quarter next.
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1: 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The Brian Bulaga Homer Hour. Josh Jacobs, I think he's going to be back after six games. But either way, how long would it take? And how would you as a teammate view Micah Parsons and all that he's going through?
0: Yeah, I mean, I think with Jacobs, if it is, you know, the six-week deal, whatever that is, it's probably going to take him a week or two to get back into running shape and then getting hit. Like, that's the biggest thing for a running back is getting hit. I know he's played a ton of ball, but, like, it's the same thing with Zeitler. Like, if you haven't done it, you haven't done it. And he hasn't done it in a while. And to jump right back into, you know, playing NFL regular season games, this isn't preseason, that's a lot to ask. So I would imagine it would take him a week, maybe two, to get back up and running again. And then obviously, once he gets on the field, it's taking those hits again and how he bounces back. And from Parsons, like, I'm fine with the way he's taken his
1: as a teammate
0: recovery.
1: Does anybody even comment on it, or did you say whenever he's back, and there's just always total support? And is it only from, like, a coach or a medical staff where they at some point say he should be playing and he's not? What's the reality that we don't hear?
0: Yeah, I mean, I think as a player, especially one that has gone through it, like has gone through this rehab process, and guys that have gone through tough rehabs, like, you understand. Like, as a teammate, like, I'd be like, yeah, I wanted him out here 3 weeks ago. But, like, I understand

0: different timeline. Now, will there be coaches pressuring potentially? I think you see more of that when it's the week to week type injuries, right? Like when you see, you know, are you going to be able to play this week? You think you can play this week? How do you feel? Like they ask every single day. I think with him coming back from this major surgery and rehab, you're not going to be asking him that every single day. Like it's pretty clear like they know his timeline, right. And that's probably been made very clear throughout the building.
1: You may have told me this because we're about out of time and about stacking wins, but I think I now get it. Like the win, the way they played against the Bears was impressive, and now just stack it to show that that's more of who you are on a consistent basis. It's not easy, but it really is that simple, correct?
0: That's what it is, yeah. Yeah. It's continuing to show that progression and that confidence. And I'm not going to say it's going to look exactly like the Chicago game did, right? I'm not going to say it's going to be just like that. But if you perform again at another high level like you did against Chicago, you perform that same way, the results will come, in my opinion.
1: And Dallas, they're always good. With Jerry, you'll never win anything as long as he's still running the team. But they're still good and can win any week.
0: Yeah, they can score points. That'll keep them in games. They can score.
1: 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Your career, your future. Let's build it together. Say yes to opportunity. We do have the game on, right? But not for a half hour. We have ESPN National and, as Brian Bulaga deserves, ESPN National, together now, in progress.
2: Well, we got a crash now on 94 eastbound, right in the stadium interchange. The right shoulder is blocked, so watch out for that. We do have delays as you're making your way through the stadium interchange, as you might imagine. Our usual stuff from 92nd Street all the way through to 35th. Also, some delays from Highway F all the way to about Brookfield Road. Westbound 94 is backing up from about 27th Street all the way to Holly Road. We've got southbound 894 backing up from Oklahoma Avenue down and around the hill to Loomis. And then we've got southbound 43, kind of a heavy ride from Good Hope Road down to Bender, and then from Capitol Drive down through the Marquette to the KK River Crossing. Traffic is brought to you by MoMA. Tweak your knee, shoulder, back, ankle, or foot. 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And checking the TMJ4 Storm Team forecast. Tonight, scattered showers ending. Winds pick up, though. It'll be cloudy with a low of 47. Tomorrow, spotty showers, cool, windy with a high of 55. From the WTMJ Traffic Center, I'm Debbie Lazaga on 94.5 ESPN.
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14: 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The Dodgers have made lineup changes. Shohei Ohtani is back in the leadoff spot, followed by Mookie Betts, Freddie Freeman, and catcher Will Smith in the cleanup spot. ESPN

0: ESPN's Pete Thamel reports that the college football playoff is nearing a deal to expand to 24 teams for next season. Right now it's 12 teams that get in. Eagles quarterback Jalen Hurts out for Sunday's game against Carolina.
1: Hey, it's Evan Cohen. Coming up Friday, we'll get you ready for week 6 in the NFL, which includes a huge Sunday night matchup as the Packers host the Cowboys. It's on Sportsmanlike 6 a.m. Eastern right here on ESPN Radio, ESPN2, and ESPNU.

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1: Accurate.
0: This is Freddie and Harry.
1: Brother Chad Brown, how you doing?
2: Well, Freddie, you may not have to deal with this at your current state, but I just got a bad haircut. Okay. So I am trying to mentally recover.
1: What happened?
2: Normally, you know, a haircut is good, and that gives me about 3 to 5 days of invincible feelings.
1: Uh-huh.
2: So I walked out of that barber, and it's a walking distance from my house. So by the time I got home, okay, I looked in the mirror, I was like, oh, man. I'm down bad right now. I'm feeling bad. I'm not feeling good about myself.
1: We all want to know, did you go to a place that ends in S or ends in Z? If you went to a place that ends in S, this is your fault, not ours. If you went to a place that ends in Z, we'll take the bullets and arrows with you then.
2: Well, I did say it was walking distance from my house. So it definitely ends with an S.
3: See, that's on you, Chad. That's on you, Chad. We got nothing. That ain't our fault. That's on you, Chad.
0: This is Freddie and Harry.

0: With my man Chad Brown and my other man Harry Douglas, I'm Freddie Coleman. Welcome to the best show on your radio. It is the Afternoon Cool, Freddie and Harry, and we is here. Presented by Progressive Insurance. Always appreciate you joining us on the ESPN app, Sirius XM Channel 80, as well as tune in always to that smart speaker to play ESPN Radio. We take them to the coverage of Game 4 of the NLCS, and it's elimination day, elimination night for the Los Angeles Dodgers. Down 3-0 to the Milwaukee Brewers. We take you to that coverage that begins at 7:30 Eastern Time. But it's been more than a second, more than a minute, that we had a chance to talk to an FOFH, a friend of Freddie and Harry. He's a terrific Kevin Clark, ESPN radio host, also part of the This Is Football podcast at Great Founder Socials at By Kevin Clark. So, Kevin, before we talk about any game, any player, any situation involving this weekend's action in the National Football League, I asked Chad Brown, who had a bad haircut day today, did he go to a barbershop that ended in S or Z? And he said S because that's the neighborhood that he lives in. So we want to know, Kevin Clark, and when you go and get that haircut and make sure things are nice and tight, does your barbershop end in an S or a Z?
1: Every barbershop in my town is named after a person, so it's an apostrophe S every single time, which is good as long as the guy it's named after is there, because then you know who the head honcho is. If it's named after some guy and he's never there, you're going, what kind of oversight do we have here? You got, if it's a system, it was a code. You got, if it's called Jack, I need to see Jack.
2: Okay, so what barbershop do you go to? Is it Jack's barbershop? Is it Kevin's shop? What is it?
1: I got two in my town. One is called Jack's, the other is called Mia's. Mia is who cuts my hair most often. And they're both great. Both classic New York barbershops.
0: Okay.
1: That they're really, really good. I get the same haircut probably for the last 10 years, nice little part, gets ready for TV, I'm all in.
0: Okay, so do they do like the old school where they put the hot towel around your face and then shave your face
1: Absolutely.
0: That way too?
1: Absolutely.
0: Oh, really?
1: Absolutely.
0: Oh, I'm in.
1: Absolutely.
0: I'm in on that one. I got to go to that barber just for the shave, not for the haircut. Two quarterbacks that have dealt with kind of different kind of cuts compared to last year are two quarterbacks facing each other tonight, Kevin. You got Bo Nix on one side of the Denver Broncos, Sam Darnold on the other side of the Seattle Seahawks. Both of these teams are 3-2, but the quarterback play from those two has not been what we got used to seeing last year. Which quarterback do you trust the most going into tonight's game? The one playing at home in Bo Nix or the one coming in from Seattle in Sam Darnold?
1: It's Darnold. It's Darnold 100%. Now, both of them are not up to what they were last year, but that's very differing degrees. Darnold hasn't taken care of the football, but he didn't do that last year either. I think he led the NFL in interceptions. He just locked in January. I've seen that. With Bo Nix, the symptoms are a lot more worrying, guys. There are guys open down the field. He's just not taking it. He's dumping off, and he's taking those checkdowns. That is really concerning because it shows me either he doesn't trust

0: The offense isn't trusting himself, doesn't trust the receiver. Something's wrong there. Darnold, he's looking like the same guy. And by the way, if he hits JSN for that third down hole shot, we're talking about how he's back. Mm-hmm. If Cooper Kupp gets one more inch on that fourth down, we might be talking about how he's back. It is a war. There are no what ifs with Bo Nix right now. There's no, oh, if only he did X, Y, Z, he'd be back. He looks broken. And so I think the Sean Payton taking back play calling thing, guys, I think part of that is removing all doubt, right? Like, hey, this isn't Davis Webb's fault. This might be our quarterback's fault. Let's just find out because everything looks so broken. So I'm still in on the Seahawks team. This Broncos team is starting to worry me.
1: Okay, Kevin, earlier we did the Room of Trust, and right now the Room of Trust has the San Francisco 49ers and the Kansas City Chiefs. I said I would put my former team, the Seahawks, in the Room of Trust. I know they're 3-2 right now, but there's pieces of the puzzle there that I think will continue to get better as the season goes along. Are the Seahawks in your Room of Trust, or are you with Freddie and Shannon and Eric?
0: I'm with you. I'm with you. You play for the team. You know ball. I mean, there were a couple things that worried me about Sunday against the Niners, right? Number one was that Josh Jobe couldn't cover Mike Evans. Well, if they play again, just don't put Josh Jobe on Mike Evans. We got it. We got the data. The data is in. The results are in. Josh Jobe can't do it, okay? We found that out. But I was also concerned with how much rushing success the Niners had. We'll see if that's replicable. I thought that if the Seahawks were able to get a four-man rush on Brock Purdy, that they would win the game. They did. They were when they rushed four, they were almost at 50% pressure rate. They got that pressure. It was that Mike Evans was able to bail them out, and it was that the running game happened. Brock Purdy did not have a vintage Brock Purdy game. Mike McDonald usually does that to him. So all this to say, I have concerns, but there's still so many guys in that defense. There's still, I mean, like, the running game is going to get better. They shouldn't have let Kenneth Walker walk. But the running game will get better. We'll see what happens to Darian Price if he comes on as the season gets going here. But they're still in my Room of Trust because of the defense and the coaching staff.
2: We're still by Kevin Clark, ESPN radio host, also part of the This Is Football podcast, joining Freddie Coleman and Chad Brown in for Harry Douglas on Freddie and Harry on ESPN radio and the ESPN app. We found out the news today about Jalen Hurts. He's going to miss Sunday's game, the Eagles quarterback versus the Carolina Panthers. A blood clot was discovered in his leg. If I ask you, Kevin, what now for the Philadelphia Eagles? What do you have to say?
0: Well, first of all, I mean, this is a non-football injury for Jalen Hurts. And I think that you just have to, you know, he's in our thoughts. And obviously you hope that this is serious stuff. This isn't a hamstring, right? So we don't know if that means a couple weeks. We don't know what that means. That could mean anything. From a football standpoint, the division is bad. The talent is still there. They're banged up. But if I told you right now that they won the division with Tanner McKee, that I came back from the future in January, they won with Tanner McKee, you wouldn't be shocked because you're looking around the division and you're seeing Jameis Winston's the quarterback of the Giants for the rest of the season. The Cowboys can't play defense, and the Commanders don't know how to kick a field goal. Okay, so I don't think anything. I think we're making these big sweeping sort of proclamations about the Eagles right now, and yeah, things look bleak. But it's not like they're in the NFC West. They don't have the Seahawks in front of them. They don't have the Niners in front of them. They don't have the Rams in front of them. They can still make the playoffs here. It's really going to be hard, guys, for them to press the reset button. I've heard people say, oh, they have the opportunity to tank now, or they have the opportunity to trade and do some soft rebuilds. They're up against it with the cap. This isn't the NBA where you just dump salary, get the 8th overall pick, and go from there. They're saying that. There's a lot of dead money on that on those books. A lot of void years. They have a lot of expensive guys they're going to want to keep. Guys that they've signed, you know, until 2031, 2032, they sign long-term deals. So I think the best thing for them to do is try to win. I hope Jalen Hurts can come back really soon. He's a really fun player to watch. And then they'll go from there.
1: Kevin, here in Denver where I'm located, we have a saying that the Chargers are going to charger.
0: Oh, yeah.
1: And we've seen it so many times over the years, but this may be the most chargering of all Charger seasons. We had Harbaugh coaching out of desperation last week and emotion rather than football logic. Justin Herbert's playing some of the worst quarterback of his career. What's going on out there in L.A.?
0: I wish I knew, because then I could figure out why I was so wrong when I picked them to make the playoffs. I thought it was going to work. I think a couple things. Number one, guys, I do think we've grown too comfortable talking about how amazing Mike McDaniel's offense is, but not considering that Mike McDaniel and Tua had Tyreek Hill, who was open by 15 yards every time he got back, right? So I do think that's part of it. I think that him being able to get behind the defense in every play certainly helped the Mike McDaniel offense. It feels sloppy there. It just feels like they just didn't, you know, my thinking is, and Chad, you played, but my thing is, I think they're thinking about the scheme too much. I think that's why you're seeing the hesitancy and you're seeing guys who are, you know, colliding in the backfield or they haven't gotten set in their motion through the snap, and all of a sudden the ball hits them. Like, it's a sloppy operation, and I think maybe it's because they're running so much motion and they're bad at it. They're bad at the motion. Because of that, I just think that there's it's not good. It's not working. And I wouldn't fire Mike McDaniel. I mean, you've already done so much to try to install that offense. You just got to get better quick and just show signs of life this season, or else everybody in AFC West is right. The Chargers are going to charge her.
2: Yeah, and right now they're charging towards an 0-6 start to the regular season, and they're already there at 0-5. Hey, Kevin, always appreciate you, my friend. Keep up the great work, and thanks for joining us on Freddie and Harry, my man.
0: See you guys next week.
2: He's one of our favorites, Kevin Clark, and FOFH, a friend of Freddie and Harry, ESPN radio host, also part of the This Is Football podcast. Hit him on the socials at By Kevin Clark. 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They are one win away from being out of the playoffs when it comes to Los Angeles Dodgers down 3-0 to the Milwaukee Brewers. If they're able to find a winner win at game four, what can they possibly do? Maybe continue that momentum if they get to a game five. We'll go to Chavez Ravine and get that update next on ESPN Radio and the ESPN app.
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4: Dodgers, they can find a way to get to a game 5. Let's go to Chavez Ravine with the Dodgers playing game 4 tonight against the Brewers in NLCS. And Alden Gonzalez is on the scene as an ESPN baseball reporter. Hit him on the socials at Alden_Gonzalez. Alden, what is the feel? What is the temperature with an elimination game and a 3-0 deficit that the Dodgers are facing?
5: It's very simple for them. They got to win one game. And Freddie Freeman talked about it earlier today, that their only goal is to not think about the big picture, because the big picture is overwhelming. So when you start thinking about having to win 4 consecutive games against a team that good. So they need to find a way to win today and force another game. And look, I was in that clubhouse last night. I was in the clubhouse after game 2 in Milwaukee. It's about as down as I've seen this group in a while. They haven't faced adversity like this in quite a while. And I think the biggest deflating aspect of this is every time the Dodgers score in this series and they take a lead, the Brewers have an answer, like immediately. It's happened over and over again. I feel like that gets deflating after a while. And it's become very clear that the Brewers, at least for the moment, they're the better team.
6: Alden, the bats for the Dodgers have been cold, so maybe they can get them going again. But to your point about the Brewers being able to respond, with Tyler Glass now on the mound getting the start for the Dodgers, how do you think he'll be able to fare against this Brewers lineup where the Brewers manager, Pat Murphy, put 3 left-handers back in the lineup to take advantage of Tyler Glass at the mound for the Dodgers?
5: Yeah, and that's what they do. I mean, this is the lineup that they'll roll out against righties. And look, this is a Brewers team that's not going to chase outside of the strike zone. And so if you're Tyler Glass now, you got to pound the strike zone. And the good thing for the Dodgers, and they have 4 of these guys, but Tyler Glass is a starting pitcher who has great stuff, elite stuff, and he's going to have great command, but he's going to have to throw strikes. And I'll say, too, like, this is an elimination game. The Dodgers have all of their high-leverage relievers rested. I don't expect Tyler Glass to face his lineup more than twice. After that, all the guys are going to come in out of the bullpen, and at the first sign of trouble, all those guys are going to come in out of the bullpen. But look, to your question about Glassman on the bigger picture of the Dodgers, if there's ever a team that could overcome a 3-0 deficit, it is a Dodgers team that has 4 aces in their rotation. So they just need to score runs. They're not hitting, and that's all it comes down to. Their offense has to get going.
4: Alden Gonzalez, ESPN baseball reporter, getting us ready for game 4 of the NLCS between the Brewers and the Dodgers in the Los Angeles, joining Freddie Coleman and Chad Brown in for Harry Douglas on Freddie and Harry on ESPN Radio. I saw on your X account at Alden_Gonzalez that Shohei Ohtani, the DH, is going to lead off tonight. I know he had a hit in his last at bat last night, first hit in more than a minute. But when you saw him at the top of the lineup leading off tonight for the Dodgers, Alden, what did you think?
5: I was shocked. I mean, think about it. The Dodgers potentially giving Ohtani a day off in game three to rest his body, and now he's batting leadoff. He batted six in game three, the lowest he had hit in the lineup in 6 years. And now he is batting leadoff against a left-handed pitcher for the first time since September 2nd. When Ohtani came off the injured list on September 23rd, he started platooning at the leadoff spot with Mookie Betts. When the NLDS shifted to Atlanta, he started hitting fourth and fifth in the lineup. Game three, he's sixth. Now he's back in leadoff again. And look, he's going to have some good at-bats in game three. The flyout to left field was as flush as I've seen him hit a ball this entire postseason. And then he came up later, and he had a 114-mile-per-hour single up the middle. Those are great signs from him. And I think from Dave Roberts' standpoint, at this point, like, nothing else has worked. Nothing else has worked. You might as well just put guys in the comfort zones. He's comfortable batting leadoff and just see what happens. I mean, they have, they've said it multiple times today, they have nothing to lose. Just go play, see if you can win.
4: Hey, Alden, appreciate the time. It's going to be some kind of atmosphere, a very nervous building at Chavez Ravine as the Dodgers try to find a way to gauge the game five. Thanks to Alden. Enjoy the game tonight as well, my man.
5: Appreciate it, guys. Take care.
6: Thanks, Alden.
4: Alden Gonzalez, ESPN baseball reporter. Like I mentioned, great follow on the socials at Alden_Gonzalez. Joining Chad Brown and Harry Douglas and me, Freddie Coleman. It is the afternoon cool known as Freddie and Harry. Major League Baseball postseason all over the place on ESPN radio. Every at bat, every stolen base, every caught stealing, everything, especially involving the Dodgers looking to stave off elimination as they're down 0-3 against the Milwaukee Brewers. 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Real quick, you're a Dodgers fan. You're a Hollywood Swingers fan, Chad Brown. Are we going to have a Friday game, or is this going to be it tonight for the Dodgers?
6: Dodgers will get it done tonight, so we will have a Friday game. I got to believe in my team. I got to believe in my hometown team. I got to believe the team that I grew up, you know, loving as a kid with their success against the Yankees back in the 70s. Yes, Dodgers will get it done. This tinkering of the lineup,
4: right.
6: Shohei Ohtani at the lead, Mookie Betts finally steps up, Freddie Freeman steps up. Mm-hmm. There's got to be some kind of momentum here created tonight that carries them out the rest of this series.
4: I got the Broncos.
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12: It's another gorgeous night for baseball in Los Angeles as the Brewers and Los Angeles Dodgers lock horns in game number 4 of the National League Championship Series. Hi again, everybody. Jeff Levering with you alongside is Lane Grindle, and our producer and engineer is Kent Sommerfeld. We've got Josh Maurer with us as well. The Brewers are on the brink of heading to the World Series. One more win, and the Brewers do something that they haven't done since 1982. 44 years the Brewers have been waiting to get back to the Fall Classic, and they're 27 outs away from potentially doing it. Is tonight the night? We will find out as the Brewers will send left-hander Shane Drouin to the mound against Tyler Glass.

0: now of the Los Angeles Dodgers. 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We'll be back with more as we crank up the On Deck Show built by Menards on the Brewers Radio Network.
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0: Still haven't seen a cloud the last few days in Los Angeles. Temperatures heating up, and the Brewers certainly all fired up and ready to go for game number four today. And Lane, the Brewers giving the baseball to Shane Drouin to start things out. True bullpen day today for Pat Murphy and his squad. Plenty of arms available and all hands on deck. And the Brewers, even though they've got this 3-0 lead, it feels like that they are going to play this thing like it's a must win.
8: You know, for the last 3 years under Pat Murphy, we've heard a lot of things. One of those phrases we hear all the time is win tonight, be relentless. All of those phrases, I think they come into play tonight as much as they possibly could, because the Brewers are in the catbird seat, as they say. They are in the best position possible, up 3-0, but you don't want to blink. You want to continue to stare down the defending champs and not give them an ounce of momentum. Don't let them up off the mat. And so that's what's in front of the Brewers here tonight. Try to find a way to grab momentum early and finish the job right here, right now.
0: So for the Brewers, they're facing Tyler Glasnow, who pitched okay in his last appearance. 5 walks, 5 strikeouts against the Atlanta Braves. But this is a guy that the Brewers have had a lot of success against. He has never beaten Milwaukee over the span of his career.
8: Yeah, he's had some good outings, but the Brewers have always found a way against him. And that was the case last year in the regular season against Glasnow. Of course, he got the start in game 3 last year here at Dodgers Stadium. That was that really good game between he and Jacob Mizorowski, who came out of the pen for the Brewers in that game. He's a tough customer. He's really good. You would feel like of the 4 guys the Dodgers run at you, the other 3 are a little bit more accomplished. That's nothing against Tyler Glasnow. He'd be the ace for a lot of clubs.
0: So for the Brewers, again, they have an opportunity to go to the World Series for the first time since 1982. If you walk around that Brewers clubhouse, they're not thinking about that. They're not even acting any different. I was down in the clubhouse earlier today. They were playing their card games. Yeah. They were playing their video games. It's business as usual in that Brewers clubhouse.
8: You know, I made it a point to go walk through the clubhouse today just like you did, because I just wanted to check the vibe. Do a vibe check, if you will, Jeff. And that's exactly what I saw. Guys really going about it business as usual, but I think there is a clear determination of this team that they want to get the job done tonight. If you listen to Bryce Terang, you're going to have a chance to listen to him talk a little bit later on in the pregame show, and just about the messaging and where this team is at. They're enjoying this

0: right? Because how could you not be? But they also understand that they'll enjoy it a lot more if they finish the job. And so I think that is very much on the forefront of their minds coming into the game here tonight.
1: 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Those are our keys to the game. 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
6: 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Dodgers Stadium, Brewers, Dodgers, Game 4 of the National League Championship Series. Jeff Lebring joined by Brewers manager Pat Murphy. And Murph, we talked about it yesterday, but just the relentlessness of the at-bats. Blake Snell, after giving up the leadoff home run to Jackson Chourio, he was just brilliant, retired 14 in a row. But then the walk to Vaughn, it feels like unlocked something. And again, it's a Jake Bowers 11-pitch at-bat that he finishes off with a home run. He's done it before, so this is nothing surprising for what he's done.
7: It was a great at-bat. It's kind of become like something he's done before, but it's still remarkable every time he does it. He just battles up there. Snell was terrific, came right at us and was dominant. But our pitching staff held up pretty good. Gasser was great. Uribe blip on the screen, didn't throw well. And then D.L. Hall changed the game, came in with two big strikeouts, men on second and third. They had just taken their first lead of the day, and then we came right back after them. So good, relentless ball game. We weren't great, but we did what we had to do, and the boys keep showing up.
6: Let's talk Robert Gasser, and again, we talked about him a little bit yesterday, but just it was 12 outs in the division series. It was 15 outs last night. There were some pitches that were in the middle that he got away with, but at the same time, the stuff has been good, but it's more the conviction, it feels like, for him the last 6 weeks.
7: Yeah, he's been as good as anybody in our starting staff. I mean, he has given us the best starts, really, in the postseason. And say what you do, you know, Henderson's had a good start. Miz has hung in there, hasn't had his best stuff. But, you know, Gasser's has been as good as anybody and really important for us. And I can't tell you, the kid has done it himself. He's built that confidence and resiliency, and it's a good time for it.
6: And for D.L. Hall, all postseason long, he's been coming into these situations. He comes in a bases loaded jam, gets a double play in game number one, comes in, runners at second and third, only one away at a couple of punch-outs last night. He's got three wins. How about him being the all-time wins leader in postseason history in Brewers franchise history now?
7: Yeah, pitching wins sometimes can be a little funny, but it does mean you're throwing the ball well usually. He has been great. Him, like Gasser, have been the two unsung heroes for sure. Ashby Avia would be the other one that you look at those three guys. They've been just fantastic.
6: More with Murph in just a moment on the

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7: 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We've got Brewers manager Pat Murphy with us. And, Murph, the decision to go with Shane Drone was not until early this morning for a game number four against Tyler Glasnow today, and an opportunity potentially for the Brewers to clinch and to go to the World Series. But the decision to go with Drone right out of the gate.
8: Yeah, we had this in mind. You know, we don't know how long he'll go. It could be three hitters. It could be 13 hitters. We'll just play it by ear. It's all hands on deck right now. You know, we don't have a deep starting staff. We haven't got, you know, five plus innings out of anyone really in a postseason yet. Maybe Henderson once, but this is where we're at. So all the reason to just keep going, head down, and keep playing like we've been playing.
7: Having guys that can go multiple innings, a Dustin May, a Drone, a Kyle Harrison available out of your bullpen too, certainly just trying to count those outs down. Are you guys looking at lineups and going, all right, maybe a pocket here, a pocket there, and, you know, how can we get 27 outs today?
8: That's it. You know, all hands on deck every day in the postseason, high intensity. There's no rules for bullpens and things like that, and we're just looking for pockets that make sense.
7: Last thing for you, the offensive approach against a guy like Tyler Glasnow. He has pitched against the Brewers many, many times, but what's the approach tonight?
8: Well, obviously, you got to swing at strikes. That's number one for any guy you're facing, but Glasnow's got lightning stuff like the other three. He's got a great breaking ball, good slider, hard to see at 5 o'clock, so early in the game it's important not to leave the zone if you can, because it is difficult to see early. But he's got tremendous stuff. That's all there is to it. He's 97 to 100 at the top of the zone.
7: All right, Murph, we got another phone call coming in. It means our time is finished with the On Deck Show built by Menards, and we appreciate your time, Murph. We've got a 3-0 series lead, and we'll let you get back to your phone call.
8: Thanks so much, Jeff.
7: All right. 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
6: 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Brewers and the Dodgers getting set for Game 4 of the NLCS. The Brewers lead this series 3-0. They can clinch the NL pennant with a victory tonight and punch their ticket to the Fall Classic. If they can finish off Los Angeles here tonight, they've got at least 4 chances to do it. They are in premium position coming into this evening. Let's take a look at the NL Central standings and just the postseason in general. 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Any great tailgate starts with Central Standard's brandy old-fashioned in a can and Door County Cherry Vodka Lemonade or the new mule, Central Standard Crafted Together. We just talked about the fact the Brewers up 3-0 in the NLCS. In the ALCS, Game 3 was played earlier today. Cleveland a 3-2 winner, so they go up 2-1 in that series. In the ALCS, Petey Halpin homered in that one for the Cleveland Guardians. Game 4 will be coming your way tomorrow in Cleveland. Give you some other matchup notes about this one here tonight for the Brewers against the Dodgers. Tyler Glasnow is on the mound for Los Angeles. He started Game 4 of the NLDS against the Atlanta Braves 8 days ago. He is a guy that you can run on a little bit. So look for the Brewers if they can get some traffic to maybe be active on the base paths tonight. Something the Brewers did very well over the course of this season and have been known for creating chaos on the base paths. The Brewers with 162 stolen bases in the regular season. Opponents with 29 stolen bases in 32 attempts against Glasnow over the last 2 years, including the postseason. So we'll see if that factors into tonight's game. Got to get to first base first to create that chaos if you are the Brewers. Time for the injury report. 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We've been giving you all these updates on Joey Ortiz and Andrew Vaughn. The one we didn't give you yesterday is that Brandon Woodruff threw a bullpen here on the workout day on Tuesday. So it was the 31-pitch bullpen. It's not completely out of the question. Should the Brewers advance, Brandon Woodruff, maybe an outside chance to contribute before it's all said and done. We'll wait and see. But certainly a guy that is attacking it in that way, throwing an aggressive bullpen earlier this week. We have more of the On Deck Show built by Menards. We'll listen in to D.L. Hall and Bryce Terang. They met with the media prior to today's Game 4. That's after this on the On Deck Show built by Menards on the Brewers Radio Network.
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6: 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Brewers and Dodgers getting set for Game 4 of this National League Championship Series. And earlier today, D.L. Hall and Bryce Terang met with the media. And they were asked about keeping their focus, understanding what could be on the horizon for this team, being up 3-0 in this series.
18: I think just during the season, we continue to push to win every pitch, win every inning, win every game. And we got to do that tonight as well. So win every pitch, win every inning, win on all sides of the ball, and win tonight. We just want to win every game that we're a part of. So no matter what the situation is, it's about winning tonight. So,
19: DL, we know early on in the season how hard you had to grind to get the mechanics, everything in sync the way it is now. Just how much are you enjoying the role that you find yourself in so many of these games?
18: Yeah, it's been awesome just to be healthy and get my body to a point where I feel like I can just focus on pitching and getting outs. It definitely makes it a lot more fun than having to, you know, worry about something bothering you or just trying to deal with those little nagging injuries. It's been a good feeling this year just to work back and actually feel like I'm, you know, in a decent spot and just go out there and compete.
20: Deal, following up on that, last night when you come in with two on and you're facing a couple of righties and you're able to use a variety of different pitches to attack them, do you feel like that sort of encapsulates, embodies the work that you've put in and in the development that you've had to, you have those weapons to attack those right-handed hitters?
18: Yes, it's been cool to just kind of watch myself change over the past couple of years and find what works for me, and it's cool to, you know, reap the rewards of that work. I think it obviously gives me a lot more options when I do have, you know, a little bit of an expanded arsenal. So it's, you know, it's nice to feel comfortable facing lefties and righties and just kind of knowing that I can try a few different things to try and get outs.
21: DL, when you and Joey came over in that trade from the Orioles, you guys have both had some ups and some downs. You're obviously in an up period now. Do you ever think about, you know, just kind of your tenure with the Brewers and how it's seemingly worked out to your advantage?
18: Oh, yeah, it's a blessing. I think everything definitely happens for a reason. And I think me coming over here obviously was a big thing. And I think it was a blessing for myself and my career, my family. It's been nothing but good things here. And I think that a lot of the development I have had probably wouldn't have happened had I stayed, you know, where I was. And I think, you know, those downs taught me a lot. And I think going through them here was huge with these guys because, you know, they always believed in me over the past 2 years. They knew what I had in me. And I think that that gave me more reason to keep pushing until I found myself again.
22: Hi, this is for both you guys. So you have a very young team, but you have two players that have been with the Brewers through this entire run of success they've been on. And on the position player side, you have Christian Yelich, and on the pitching side, you have Brandon Woodruff. And can you both just speak to those two guys and what they have meant as teammates and helping be mentors to all of the young players as they've come up?
18: They make the clubhouse go. Their experiences and just teaching us some of their experiences or wanting us to be better at certain aspects of the game or teaching us the game. You learn as you are in the big leagues. You're still learning all the time, and those guys are guys to lean on to ask questions, or sometimes they just are there to help you learn. And not only that, they're also phenomenal people outside of baseball. So they're a big part of the reason why we go, and they've had experiences that some of us have never had, and they're trying to teach us those experiences and how to get through them and stuff like that. And they're definitely a big part of this for sure.
0: Yeah, just going off of that, I mean, obviously I'm around Woodruff a good bit being a pitcher. And I think, you know, not only like vocally, but just watching him go about his business every day over the past 2 years and watched him battle back from, you know, his injuries and stuff, and just how he comes in every day and attacks and like treats every day the same, whether he's active or not. Just showing that resilience, I think it teaches a lot of us and a lot of the even younger guys, you know, how to go about your business.
1: Yeah, Bryce, you've been with this organization for a long time now. I know you're raised in a baseball family, but what did you know about the Brewers? What did the Brewers sort of symbolize or stand for before you were drafted? And what have you learned about the Milwaukee fan and how much this would mean to them since?
18: I would say before, like, I didn't really watch much baseball as a kid growing up, so I don't know much about baseball history. But now that I'm a part of it, I mean, learning the history of it and how much it would mean to the cities, it would mean a lot. I mean, they've gone through the bads and the goods, and they stuck with us, and they're really good fans. They show up every game. They're passionate about baseball, and any sport in Milwaukee or Wisconsin, they're very passionate about, and we love them just as much as they love us. So it's been fun to be able to play a part or to play with them in the stands.
2: Bryce, you grew up in Southern California, and I can imagine that when you first got to Milwaukee 4 years ago, there might have been a bit of a culture shock. Is there a moment or a point over the last 4 years where Wisconsin felt like a place that was like home to you and not just a place where you lived and where you played?
18: Yeah, it does. We're there for 6 months of the year or whatever, and they treat us phenomenal over there. You see them on the street, they're very welcoming, they're very nice, and they support you. And so it kind of makes you feel like you're at home a little bit when you have the comfort of the fans. And it's been awesome. I'm very blessed to be able to be with this team and in the city as well.
23: DL, a big theme this postseason, and really the whole season, has been the response by you guys. When maybe you get down at a game or someone, you know, isn't doing as well as they want, whatever it is, you guys respond, you pick each other up. What about this group makes you so good at doing that?
18: I think it all just comes from us being so close and, you know, just being like true friends, just like even outside of the field. It's like a family. Like, we all just want to pick each other up. I know we say it a lot, but it's true. Like, when you see one guy down, like, we all just want to just somehow pick him up, you know, whether it's the offense doing it, like last night, or, you know, another bullpen arm coming in and picking somebody up. Whatever it is, we just all want to help each other because we all care about each other personally.
19: Bryce, because you spend so much time talking baseball with Yelich, what do you think just being in the position you are going into this game means to him in particular? And since he's the only guy who goes back to 2018 when they were close, 2020 they lost it, and then to the Dodgers, and then last year against the Dodgers, does he ever talk about those past clashes and what it would mean to get through this time?
18: I think it would mean a lot for sure. Against anybody. I mean, we always say you gotta beat the best to be the best. And against anybody in this situation, it means a lot. Maybe more for him because of the past or whatever. But, I'm not going to speak for him, but it means a lot in general just to get, you know, against anybody. I mean, you got a good squad over there, and we got to go out and be better than them. So, yeah.
19: Has he ever told you about how close they were in 2018?
18: I actually was, when I got drafted, it was 2018, so I remember kind of the end of the series. I think I went to one of the games here, but yeah, I mean, that they're very close. They're into it for sure, and yeah, sometimes they talk about the memories of those stuff and kind of what to do better at the next time you go around. And they're all learning experiences, and they
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5: 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I'm a

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6: Back with you from Chavez Ravine here in Los Angeles. 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
6: 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The Brewers have won six of their seven games in the postseason so far. They won 103 in the regular season. Jackson Churio leads off in left field. Batting second, the second baseman, Bryce Terang. In the three-hole tonight is the catcher, William Contreras. Cleanup hitter is the first baseman, Jake Bowers. Batting fifth, the designated hitter, Christian Yelich. Garrett Mitchell bats sixth. He's in center field. Batting seventh, the shortstop, Cooper Pratt. Five hits in the series for Cooper. Batting eighth in right field is Sal Frelick. And batting ninth is the third baseman, David Hamilton. Again for the Brewers, Churio, Terang, Contreras, Bowers, Yelich, Mitchell, Pratt, Frelick, and Hamilton. And on the mound for the Crew, making his postseason debut here tonight, the left-hander, Shane Drouin. The Dodgers won 100 games in the regular season. They are down three games to none. They find their backs against the wall here tonight. Shohei Ohtani is elevated to the leadoff spot. He's the designated hitter. Batting second, the shortstop, Mookie Betts. Batting third at first base, Freddie Freeman. Cleanup hitter is the catcher, Will Smith. Batting fifth in right field, Kyle Tucker. Batting sixth and celebrating his birthday today, the left fielder, Teoscar Hernandez. Batting seventh, the second baseman, Miguel Rojas. Andy Páez bats eighth in center field, and batting ninth is the third baseman, Kike Hernandez. Again for the Dodgers, Ohtani, Betts, Freeman, Smith, Tucker, Teoscar Hernandez, Rojas, Páez, and Kike Hernandez. On the mound is the right-hander, Tyler Glasnow. The umpires are presented by Cannon and Dumphy. Down the left field line is Chris Siegel. Down the right field line is Mark Wegner, the crew chief. At first base, David Rackley. John Tempain's at second base. Edwin Moscoso's at third. And the home plate umpire tonight is Ryan Addison. Cannon and Dumphy, trusted by Wisconsin families since 1985. Just like the umpires keep the game fair, Cannon and Dumphy fights for justice when it matters most. Cannon and Dumphy, Milwaukee's trusted personal injury attorneys. Brewers and Dodgers, we're getting closer to first pitch of game four. We've got more coming your way after this on the On Deck Show, built by Menards on the Brewers Radio Network.
9: 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The RAV4 is an all-hybrid all-star with versatility that leads